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0: Built different, that's for sure. Welcome on into the 8 o'clock hour. Chris Thomas tonight,
1: Turtle,
0: live in the Kia Studios. Man, what a run this has been. 40 and 20, everything's clicking. But the question I proposed today, and if you weren't able to get in earlier, my late night crew here, second half of the show crew, here's my question: 404-726-0929. What position should the Braves focus on upgrading? And I use that word very specifically because I agree with what a lot of people said to me today, both on the phones at 404-726-0929 and on Twitter at C Thomas Radio. The Braves don't necessarily need to do anything. I think they can win the World Series as is. I've said that before, and I'm saying it again now. But I know, Dom, you mentioned this earlier. I don't think the Braves are going to do nothing. They're going to do something. So if they're going to do something, what should that something be? What should the one thing be, the one area that they focus on upgrading? Because sure, they'll bring in a middle reliever. But if you think it's middle relief, are they going to go trade for an established guy from a bad team? Which is what teams do this time of year. If it's going to be a starter, are you willing to go trade for a starter and maybe give up a prospect? If it's left field, would you make the move for Byron Buxton? I would. I think it's worth. You can win now. Nothing else matters. A year from now, 5 years, 8 years. If I look back and Owen Murphy is a number one on the Twins, but you won a World Series in 2026, because you got Byron Buxton, worth it, worth it. Just tell the buses to slow down on Peachtree, and we're good. And we're good. It's worth it. So that's my mindset. The Braves are 40 and 20, best team in baseball, and cruising, cruising. So is it worth it to try to make an upgrade? I think it is. And the one area I would try to make that upgrade, I gave you guys four options: shortstop, left field, starting staff, and bullpen. The reason I'm choosing left field is the following. I am most uncomfortable right now with the Yaz Dubon combo in left field. Again, and what I said to Dom before, like, picture this, okay? Picture it is game one of the World Series against whoever in the AL. And the lineup card comes out, and you're reading it, you know, Acuna leading off, okay.

0: Okay. Ozzie second. Good. Olsen third. Baldwin fourth. So, okay. And then you get to eighth. And it's Yaz in left field with Dubon at short, batting ninth. That's not, to me, like, you can upgrade there. That's my whole point. Do you have to? No. Because you got money, you got Acuna, you got Olsen, Riley hopefully turns it around, you got Baldwin, you got Dom Smith, you got enough offense on this roster to be fine, but are you as good as you can be? That's my question at 404-726-0929. And of those four options, I feel like the weakest of them is left field. Shortstop, I am much more comfortable with the combo of Dubon and Mateo holding down the fort if Kim just isn't good. Starting pitching, I'm more comfortable because let's say one of the two of Schwelly and Waldrop come back and are great. There's a chance they could both come back and be great. But let's say only one of them is great. That's a lot more comfortable for me than Holmes and Elder and Strider. Okay? And then the bullpen, you know, just get it to the seventh inning and your lights out. So of those four options for me, the one that sticks out the most is left field. But what's it to you? 404-726-0929. Mark is in Conyers. Mark, go ahead.
1: Hey, what it is for me is third base. I need something from that. And Riley's not hitting his weight. And for whatever reason, we act like that doesn't exist. And I'm going to need something from third base. That's a power spot. That's a spot that normally does damage in the lineup. I'm not getting anything from Riley. Nothing.
0: Well, let me ask you this, because here's the tough question. Can you bench a $21 million player if you're the Braves?
1: If we're doing what's best for the team, absolutely. And Riley's not giving us nothing. And, yeah, if that's going to make him hit, I don't know if he needs to clear his head. I don't know if he's injured. I don't know. But 209, you're not hitting your weight at that position. I'm going to need something. I'm going to need something.
0: Okay, so how long do you – so here's the next question. How long do you give him? Till the trade deadline? Because that's when you would have to make a move.
1: Yes, yes. Trade deadline, if we're still in the 200 range, yeah, I'm looking for somebody who can take this contract off my hand or pay some of the money to get him out of here.
0: Well, that's not happening. You would just have to bench him for the rest of the year. And I appreciate the phone call. Nobody's taking that contract. He's got how many years left? He signed a 10-year, $212 million contract extension that'll end in 2033. Guys, there's a lot of dumb people in Major League Baseball. Nobody's that dumb. They're not doing it. 404-726-0929. Sam is in Atlanta. Sammy.
2: Hey, Turtle. It's Chase.
0: Chase, what's up, man? How you doing?
2: Yeah, what's up, Turtle? I'm good, man. Good talking to you again. I got my top two, I would say, would be left field. If you get Byron Buxton, man, that lineup just top to bottom is just absolutely absurd. It's hard to think that our outfield can get any better when you have Ronald Acuna and Michael Harris out there with the way that those two guys have been going the last 2 weeks or so. But if you throw Byron Buxton in there, his production numbers are better than both of theirs so far this year. Batting average isn't, but production numbers are there for sure. Shortstop, I feel like that's just one of those positions you can kind of get away with having a guy that's not too fantastic there. Personally, I'd stick Mateo in there, ride the hot hand. Halsung Kim couldn't hit no better than I could right now, so I'd just let him ride the pine right now. But my second option to try to upgrade, I'd try to maybe look for another high-leverage lefty in the bullpen. Dylan Lee's great. Rizal and Suarez are both obviously anchors, to hold us down there. But can't throw Dylan Lee out there every time. Good thing for Dylan Lee, though, is he's good against both splits, righties and lefties. But, you know, if maybe we could get another strong lefty in the bullpen, that'd be great. You know, maybe we could throw a Grant Holmes in the bullpen for a long relief guy in the playoffs, maybe a Martin Perez. I know you hadn't been high on Martin Perez, but he's kind of Been
0: oh no, you must have missed it. I rose my hand up.

0: and said I was wrong.
1: Okay.
0: I was wrong.
1: Okay, I got you. I hear you. But that's about it. And I mean, Martin Perez, he's a lefty. You know, maybe he could give you some good innings out of the bullpen. But yeah, I would certainly say left field. You know, Byron Buxton or even Trout. Of the two, I'd rather have Buxton. He's a couple years younger, and he's producing a little bit better this year so far than Trout is. But yeah, that's what I got for you, Turtle.
0: Yeah, appreciate it. Great call, man. Appreciate it. 404-726-0929. I agree. Left field would be the place to go. Let's get one more in here. Sam is up next. Sam, what's up?
2: Hey, Turtle.
0: How you doing?
2: Yeah, I'm doing good. For me, it's got to be starting pitching. Number one, in case you remember, in 2021, the year we won the World Series, all of our starters got healthy because we had injuries during the regular season. I think Max Fried had to miss some time. Ian Anderson missed time. But we had the luck of having our rotation healthy at the right time. We didn't have that same luck in 22 and 23, which played a role in why we ended up going home early in Philadelphia both of those years. So now I think, for me, you can never have enough starting pitching because we've seen it. Guys get hurt towards the end of the year. Guys, you know, have lingering injuries, or we saw Max Fried had a stomach virus in 2022. Things like that happen. So I think when it comes playoff time, I think it's the number one priority. The team that has the most starting pitching or the healthy starting pitching in general is the one that's going to have a better chance at making a deep playoff run. So I would like to somehow for us to find a way to get another starter. As the previous caller mentioned, I think another high leverage lefty in the bullpen would be great. And then I think what it comes down to is I don't think we necessarily need another bat. Our core has got a hit. And in 2022, 2023, the main guys haven't shown up. That's why when I called in last week, I reiterated the point of that. The narrative on this team is that they don't win when it matters. And it's in large part of those guys not showing up. Like in 2023, in both Strider starts, we held the Phillies offense to 3 runs. We lost both of those games because the guys didn't hit. So if you want to change that narrative of you don't win when it matters, the core guys have to hit. Thank you.
0: Yeah, appreciate it, Sam. But here, and I agree, but here's the problem. You're not changing out the core of this team. Again, we just told you the numbers on Riley's contract. He is going absolutely nowhere fast. Dude's making $21, $22 million for the next, 7 years, 8 years? I mean, forget it. It's not happening. So Riley's going to be here. Olsen's going to be here. Acuna's going to be here. We think. Dom, let me ask you before we catch a break real quick. Acuna on the start of a hot streak? You feeling it? Is he found it? Or so, is this just a couple of games here?
3: You know what's funny? Even though we may come back to this segment at one point, it's fine. I can use one of my questions from my scrapped true or false Braves question.
0: Yeah, we can always hold them to tomorrow, too. You're here all week.
3: It's one, but it is funny. I was actually going to come in and ask you, is this little streak, true or false, a sign that Ronnie's getting ready for another MVP run?
0: MVP run?
3: I mean, hey, maybe. He's going crazy with the home runs. Not obviously at this point in the season, but still, he's starting to warm
0: up. Is he going
3: to
0: finish with 30 and 100? Like, could he?
3: Could he?
0: Yeah. He could. He could.
3: Then you're entering maybe a conversation.
0: Do we think he will?
3: No. I mean, if he keeps it up.
0: No.
3: Not at this level, obviously. But I think that Ronnie, at the very least with this stretch, is giving you something to think about, depending on how long this stretch
0: goes. I mean, he's certainly proven that he still has it.
3: Yeah. I think that's important, though, because I feel like a lot of it, I feel like there was a little bit of a sentiment of like, all right, he's kind of starting off slow. Maybe the injuries are mounting and the team is playing really well without him and despite his struggles. Now it's like, hey, the team's playing really well, but also Ronnie's getting hot. And now that kind of makes us unstoppable.
0: Well, my theory still stands. And I need, until I'm proven otherwise, which hopefully is many years from now, we will put a pin in it. And that is if Ronald Acuña Jr. plays every game,

0: from now until the end of his contract, there is at best a 50-50 shot he signs a long-term deal with the Braves. At best. So, I don't want to be pessimistic because there's no reason to be, but I'll just say, you know what? To make it simple, y'all, sample size. Just let me see more for longer, and then I can jump on the show. I'm not willing to jump on the bandwagon yet. I know they said it on the Braves broadcast this weekend. Acuña's not only back, he's on fire. Can we do it for a week straight? A week? Two? A calendar month? Maybe? When was the last time Acuña had a good calendar month? 404-726-0929. Sorry, don't want to be that guy. Turtle back in 5 on 99 again.
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0: Patriot. Russell Wilson is a broadcaster for CBS. There is a ton going on, but we're going to continue our Braves topic here on Sports Radio 92.9 The Game. Turtle live in the Kia studios with you until 10 o'clock. Got some audio from Double A, who joined Braves Vision over the weekend, that I want you to hear. It's interesting. Dom asked me before the break, am I ready to jump on the Acuña train yet? I mean, if we're being totally honest and totally fair, can you? I mean, if you want to call, all right, let me, instead of me just hemming and hawing about it, why don't I throw it to you? Are you on the Acuña train yet? I think if you want to be smart and sensible about it, you say, let me just see it for a little bit longer. I'm not an Acuña. Do not call up and call me an Acuña hater. I am the furthest thing from it. I just want to see it for, after the guy hasn't been healthy in a while now and hasn't been consistent in a while now, one hot weekend, albeit a scorching hot weekend, I'm not ready to sit here and say that he's all the way back. Are you? Really? 404-726-0929. Let's dive into it. Why not? I got time. I'm here till 10 o'clock. It's me and you and Dom, so we might as well talk about it. It came up organically. Let's chat. I can't do it. In good faith, I can't sit here and tell you after four good games that Ronald Acuña Jr. is back. Because, Dom, that's a lot of weight to put on Acuña's shoulders. Because to say that Ronald Acuña is back is to say that he's arguably the best player in baseball, not named Judge and Ohtani. I mean, you're ready to say that he's at that point right now?
1: Yeah, it's a tall task.
0: Because he hit a couple of home runs?
1: It's a tall task to ask him to be that. But again, I'm... And a part of this, I think, is just not really being happy with the way that some of the other contract negotiations have worked out, and seeing guys that the fan base loves and also that are producing very well. It really sucks to see all of those guys leave. Like, it really, and I feel like you kind of have to at some point break out of that, of there is something to re-signing and drafting and keeping your own homegrowns and kind of going from that point.
0: Well, not if he's not producing.
1: But he is. Granted.
0: Right now, for
1: it's a what have you done for me lately?
0: I know, but Dom, but that's my whole point. You're making my point for me, is that I can't sit here and tell you that because the dude had a red hot weekend that he's back to being the third best player in baseball. I need to see that for a little bit longer. Because guys, I'm not just saying that, again, to be a negative Nelly. I'm saying that because I don't want to put those expectations on the young man's shoulders. Those are humongous expectations. Again, those are league MVP expectations. And I don't want to just say because Dom, what if he goes 0 for 10 in his next 10 at-bats? Nobody wants that. But then we'll be right back to where we start. We're going to get right back to where we started from.
1: Yeah,
0: that's where we're going to be.
1: It's the back and forth. Like I said, it's a long season. I do understand the standpoint of, let's just see him put together this, like, put together this type of production for a full month, and then we can start.
0: But it doesn't, the good part about it is, it doesn't need to be this
1: right,
0: type
1: it doesn't
0: of production
1: have to be this type of production.
0: Unheard of.
1: Right. Just something near this.
0: Be close to Ronnie. Be close to, we have not seen Ronald Acuña Jr. be close to Ronnie for any consistent period of time in a while. In a while. It's been a minute, y'all. That's all. Again, it's no hating. I want Acuña to be the best player in baseball. Why wouldn't I? I just have to slow the brakes because that was dumb. That was all we heard over the weekend. Acuña's back, Acuña's back, Acuña's back. Guys, gals, we gotta, let him breathe. Again, it's a 162-game season.

0: You can't take a three-game sample size and determine anything. You know, again, tomorrow, what if he goes out against Toronto and goes 0 for 3 with 3 strikeouts? Is all of a sudden he not back if he was back today? I mean, that's what I'm saying. It's nice to get the glimpse of what he can be, what we know he can be as a league MVP candidate, but give me at least some length of time that I can hang my hat on. And the reason I'm being so skeptical, guys, it's just because we literally haven't seen it. He's had catastrophic injury after catastrophic injury, and then an MVP season, and then catastrophic injury. I mean, it just hasn't been consistent for the longest time. Coach Paul is ringing in. Coach Paul, what do you think?
1: Well, there's one thing he does that not many other players can say they do as well as he does, and he puts fans in the seats whether he's playing or not. And right now, as a coach, you know, I wouldn't even think about making a move. And I'm listening to your show earlier. What's going on the field? Let it go. Our management has built a cake with a good recipe. You can add all the spices. You can go out and buy all the spices you want to make that recipe better. But the fact is your recipe is very good right now, and you need to leave it alone and let it sit, because there ain't nothing broke, ain't nothing worth fixing. Acuna's problem is that he plays ball year-round, and he does have all-star years when he's playing Brazil ball. And it does aggravate me a little bit, but because I feel like he would be healthier if he wasn't going.

0: I can understand that, but we don't know what Yaz is going to be like at that time if he starts getting hot. It's just this team. This team has got a good character about it. No matter who you are or what you're doing or if you're hurt or not, you're seeing a lot of support of everybody. It's really a great thing to see because it could be the total opposite, and we could have that team that started out 0-20 last year.
1: No, Coach, you're 100% right, and I appreciate the call, but I trust Alex Anthopoulos not to bring in a character concern guy. That's literally the last thing that I'm worried about. But again, Acuna, like, I'm just, again, Acuna, Yaz, whoever we're talking, I just can't sit here and tell you that I'm completely bought in on that concept right now. Acuna needs to prove it to me for longer. I'm not ready to wave the pom-poms. I am so happy that he had the weekend that he had, and it was awesome to watch, and it was vintage Acuna, and I'm so glad that he did that. But to just declare him back and declare him, you know, ready to take over as the team leader again, I can't do it. Justin in Danielsville, what's up?
2: What's going on, Turtle? How's it going?
1: Great, man.
2: All right, so my take on Acuna is that I believe he is back, and I'll give you one reason why. He is finally seeing the ball. He's had 8 walks in his last seven games. His on-base percentage right now is .517. So he's got to understand that they are not going to throw him strikes. And if he's seeing the ball, he's going to light it up. If those 8 walks were 8 singles, we'd be having a different story. But people don't look at walks like they do hits, which is fine. But when that guy's getting on base, it changes the game, and that's what he's doing now.
1: No,
2: and
1: I think he's good. But hang on. I don't deny any of what you're saying about the stats. Those are all great. But you can't tell me after seeing as good as those stats are for essentially a weekend that you can say that that's how he's going to play for the next 90 games.
2: I mean, yeah, that's absolutely true. I don't think he's going to go up and hit 90 home runs in the next 90 games. But I think that he's got to understand that he's got to take what these pitchers are going to give him when they give it to him. And Yaz, it's a small sample size, but he's doing about the same thing. He's got like a .700 on-base percentage, although it's not as many at-bats. But he's starting to get hot too. And I think that's the key to this team. We need 2 or 3 guys to be hot, and we can win series and then get to the postseason, see what happens. I wouldn't mind a reliever. I wouldn't mind a start pitcher. But I think you're going to have to give up too much to get a position player.
1: Just to be fair, in the last 1, 2, 3, 4, 5, 6, 7, in the last 7 seasons, do you know how many times Ronald Acuna Jr. has played 100 games or more?
2: I was going to say it, but you brought it up. He's back until he's hurt.
1: Yeah, it's twice. And that's,
2: yeah, I know.
1: That's, it's on, and I appreciate the phone call. Good stuff, good numbers, back and forth. Isn't that crazy, Dom? Ronald, like, that's why, like, guys, that's why I'm not ready to say he's back yet. The numbers are phenomenal. He just gave you all the numbers, all of them, more than I even had. He just gave them all to you, and they're phenomenal. Ronald Acuna Jr., in the past 7 Major League Baseball seasons, has played more than 100 games 2 times. Okay? He's played in 46 so far this year out of, 60, 40 and 20. Okay? So he's on pace to play the most he's played in a while. But I am absolutely in gotta see it to believe it mode when it comes to Acuna. Because you can't sit here and tell me that this guy is any sort of dependable at this point in his career. It's a shame. Because, again, that 2023 season will be one of the best a Major League Baseball player ever puts together. And that'll be in the record books forever. But the surrounding seasons, both before and after, not great. Not great. 404-726-0929 coming up next. What if I told you something happened at the SEC meetings last week that could change the course of college football permanently? Well, I'll let you hear what Joe Rexroad had to tell Dukes and Bell today because he talked about just that here on 92.9 The Game.

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0: come on here and be the expert voice on the sports. But if I told you I knew what was happening in the world of college football between NIL, transfer portal, CFP, I'd be lying. I have no idea. We're all in this boat together, y'all. And last week, the SEC meetings were a really, really important piece of that. And one of the best in the biz, Joe Rexroad of The Athletic, stopped by Dukes and Bell today. And the first thing the guys asked him about was just that, was what are your biggest takeaways, the biggest messaging from what you heard?
1: Well, obviously, I didn't really have any illusions, guys, that they were going to actually come out and dunk on the 2014 playoff. I was hoping they would. But, you know, if you guys remember a year ago, Tony Petitti, Big Ten commissioner, was pushing the auto bids, you know, the 16 right. with the auto bids, you know, four for the Big Ten, four for the SEC, two for the Big 12 and the ACC, which I thought was also a terrible idea. And the SEC coaches basically were like, no, we don't like this. And that was kind of a little bit of a surprise, and it was kind of refreshing, too. And you basically knew it was dead when the SEC meetings were over. For this week, I was hoping for a little bit more, concern about the 2014. I mean, Sankey's being very careful right now. That's fine. And this is going to be deadlocked until they have to make a decision. But the thing I didn't expect was, like, all this weird talk about the SEC breaking off. I mean, look, we all know that there's the real threat of the SEC and Big Ten at some point joining forces, grabbing some other, you know, right. big programs from those other two leagues and creating something new. That's the real threat at some point. And, you know, that's been something we've been talking about for years. But this entire idea of, like, the SEC, you know, having its own championship game, we'll just call that the national championship game. And, you know, oh, yeah, you know, we're going to enforce our own rules because, you know, no one's following the rules. So here in the SEC, we'll do that. And then I'm sure everyone will follow the rules. I mean, stuff like that. I was just like, what are we doing here, you know? Like, sometimes you look at, like, is there an ulterior motive? Is there something? Is this a trial balloon? Like, what are they trying to – what are they aiming at? But to me, it was, like, a lot of just, like, fantasy talk that got – at points, it got just utterly ridiculous.
2: Right. No, and I'm with you. And meanwhile, you got Tony Petitti and the Big Ten seem like they've got – I said last week, they're standing on the high ground. You know, like, you're going to have to come to their way of thinking. Speaking of which, as we're talking, guys, with Joe Rexroad from The Athletic, talking college football here on the Sweet James Accident Attorney Hotline, the other coaches, you know, kind of saying, hey, man, we were promised if we go to 9 conference games, we'll get a 16-team playoff, and that 16-team playoff seems like an impossibility.
1: Right, yeah, and, you know, and obviously the 9-team thing was something that was years of debating and discussing, and then, right, they thought that, you know, a year ago we thought, well, they're probably going to go to 14 or 16. They can't come to an agreement, so they stick at 12. This year, I'm hoping it's the same thing. I hope every year we can all freak out about stuff, and then they'll never agree, and we'll just stay at 12, because I don't know about you guys, like, I'd like to see 12 play out for a while here. Yeah. I actually don't hate it, you know? Right. I don't hate it, but I think we're not far from, at least for me, from hating what they've done with the whole thing, if they expand it too much. But, yeah, the SEC coaches, and I understand that, you know, and I do. And I also, I understand any coach looking at 24 and being for it. I mean, there's some who don't need to be. You know, like Kirby Smart, Ryan Day, the coaches of programs like that, like they're going to be in the mix no matter what. But also, look, they have this mindset of, like, we're saving jobs. I mean, Kelvin right. Sampson said that explicitly about the NCAA tournament expansion. So we're saving jobs here. And it's like, no, you're not. Because if you lower the bar, like, we all know what the deal is. Like, if you're a program that barely gets into the 24 every once in a while, you're still just a program that's, like, also receiving votes or right around 23 in the poll. That doesn't it's no different to me. I don't think it'll be perceived differently than if you, okay, great, we got a bid to the Tax Slayer Bowl. But for some reason, these guys, you know, they think that it's going to be, you know, like this magical job security thing. I understand why coaches are going to be, by and large, for this, but I just think that they're misguided in projecting what it's actually going to be.
2: Just as a follow-up, Joe, Sankey almost feels like ESPN's got their back, and that ESPN knows that maybe 16 games, because 24 is not going to be good TV.

0: Because even with the 12, we get two horrible games in that first round.
1: Well, and also, I mean, most of this stuff, I mean, this is a Fox, I mean, this is a Big Ten Fox thing, right? So Fox is going to get most of this inventory. So, yeah, the SEC, that's an interesting thing, too, that I think there's some misconception out there. Like, my colleague Scott Docterman wrote today his defense of the 2014 playoff in The Athletic, and I love the guy, but my God, and he made a good argument, but it's like, my goodness, I had to put a complaint in the complaint box about you, but, you know, we have fun with it, but you know, it's like there were comments on his story I saw today, and people were like, oh, you're just a mouthpiece for ESPN. It's like, guys, ESPN doesn't want this. I mean, the ESPN, this doesn't help them. And that's the thing. It's like, especially when you look at the SEC, you know, as my colleague Seth Emerson has totally broken down, it's like, you know, the SEC championship game, and it may not stay this way because we may not always get like Georgia-Bama with some actual stakes like we had last year, but it's been incredibly profitable. It's been a huge deal. It's a different deal with the SEC than with other leagues. You know, the Big Ten is still pretty new. Theirs was very profitable last year and great ratings, but it was also, you know, Ohio State, Indiana. Some years you're going to get dogs in this game. Mm-hmm. And of course, if you expand the playoff, it's hard to justify having them. But at the same time, there's no clear demonstration that the revenue is being replaced by these playoff games. As you said, that, a lot of them are not going to be attractive. And that's where, to me, where other than like ESPN not wanting it, and also Greg Sankey's looking at it and saying, okay, so we are getting the money replaced? You know, you show me that for sure. And until that's really demonstrated, I think he's holding off. And he's like college football's only hope here of not letting this happen.
2: Joe, what is your take on this Protect College Sports Act? That is, you know, hopefully going to get bipartisan support, and, you know, somewhere down the line, maybe there is some reform. But do you feel like this is the first step, or do you feel like this is just something else that will eventually be thrown out and we'll still have the chaos that we have currently with college football?
1: Yeah, I'm not optimistic. It is better than the SCORE Act for sure. I mean, the SCORE Act, you know, is explicitly spelling out that they won't be employees. There's no way you're going to get bipartisan support. You're not going to get bipartisan support. The way this is framed now, some of it I like. And of course, there's some things that I think we all would agree would be great if you could actually institute them. You know, I like the 5-for-5 and some of the limit, the one-time transfer. All that stuff makes sense. The whole pooling of rights, I mean, this is a great example of when it comes down to it, everybody's in their own silo, man. They're in their own faction. I mean, the SEC immediately, the Big Ten, hell no. They want nothing to do with it. Right. I mean, if Cody Campbell's right, and he may be, I mean, you look at what pro leagues are able to do by pooling their rights about the overall revenue, it's kind of hard to argue against it, considering that everything right now is like we need more, more, more. But the SEC and Big Ten are out on it. And so I like a lot of it. I'm not optimistic that it's ultimately going to make it to the finish line. And I still just think that, you know, you're going to have to find a way. You want to put these limits. You know, there's some antitrust exemption here. But to me, you're still going to be exposed to the courts. Any kind of limiting income, any kind of limiting movement, I just don't see how you get there if you don't collectively bargain in some way. And again, I'm not smart enough to, I understand the arguments against that, but I think more and more people, and including in the SEC, are coming around to, we just need to start figuring it, like working on a way to make that happen. I know some in the SEC are talking, and this is the one thing about the SEC guys, like going on its own, that I do appreciate. And again, Seth Emerson reported this, you know, someone talking in the league about, why don't we lead the way on that? Let's lead the way on collectively bargaining with our athletes and sort of, you know, and then maybe from there, who knows what comes out of that. So, I mean, I like that mindset. It's just hard for me to, it always, to me, comes back to that. How are you putting these limits on these people when courts have been so clear about that, if you don't let them have a say in it?
0: Right. We talked, you know, and there's unions and you're striking and there's a whole other can of worms. Real quick, speaking of a can of worms, speaking of the SEC media days with a guy that was covering it, Joe Rexroad from The Athletic, the NCAA basically didn't have a lot of juice, but they can still investigate, right, for shenanigans. What did you make of the Pete Golding stuff? Dabo basically claiming they're trying to steal players. And then Pete's like, well, you got to

0: see what Lane is doing. So does this get any traction? Is the NCAA going to land at Ole Miss's door?
1: Yeah. Well, there's some level of investigation going on, but I mean, you know, obviously it's hard to like really get too excited about that and what you're going to, you know, what's going to be the actual, are there going to be any sort of punishment that's going to actually deter this stuff? It's going to be really interesting to see. And I thought it was hilarious the way he framed it. Hey, let's not forget Lane, guys. Yeah, come on. Let's all focus on Lane. Okay. He's everybody's villain, but, I tell you what, one thing I did like, from all this was this idea, of the tampering period, you know? I mean, I feel like that's probably overdue. Again, everything is, it's all, you know, it's all looking and sounding more like professional sports, but to me, that kind of helps take some of the mystery out of this and maybe take some of the lying out of it from agents and stuff, trying to inflate what this school or that school offered someone, if you can have an actual tampering period and get a feel for your market before you get into the portal. So I kind of like that. But yeah, I don't know. It'll be really interesting. I mean, it sounds pretty bad what he did, and I'll give Dabo credit for calling him out. But it's a week, you know, I know people, it's easy to rip on Golding for like, you know, pointing, what about everybody else? But the thing is, I mean, from stuff I've heard from people, like, that's very common what he did. You know, it's just that Dabo was one of the few people out there with the guts to call someone out by name. If these coaches really wanted to, they could call out a lot of people.
0: Right.
1: But the problem is, they know that their staffs are probably doing it to some extent as well.
2: It's a great point. Always good to talk with you, and make sure you read his stuff, guys. Joe Rexroad joining us here on Sports Radio 92.9 The Game. Senior writer for The Athletic. Great stuff, man. We'll talk to you soon as college feels like it's never, you know, it's always front and center. It's always going on, especially here in Atlanta.
1: Absolutely. Good to be with you guys. Thanks.
2: Yeah, man. Good stuff.
3: 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All right, when we get back, don't go anywhere. 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What is it? Who does it involve? When is it? Where is it? All of the details are coming your way next. Do not miss it. 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
7: Fourth and final hour here on 92.9 The Game. Chris Thomas tonight. Turtle live in the Kia studio. It's got a ton to do before we get out of here, but going to start the hour some awesome stuff going on here on Sports Radio 92.9 The Game. So we'll head out on the Sweet James Accident Attorneys Hotline. Welcome in our good buddy Jason Longshore, Atlanta United analyst. And Jason, starting tonight for the next umpteen days, inform our audience of just what we're doing here on 92.9 The Game to commemorate with the start of the World Cup coming here to Atlanta.
8: It's an Atlanta Soccer Tonight takeover. I mean, I had to bust into Abe's show yesterday to get it started, so I got a full round 50 days in a row.
7: There you go.
8: Of being on the station talking soccer. So this is the first official Atlanta Soccer Tonight of a 49-day run. There is one day I won't be doing a show, but I'll be calling an Atlanta United game, so I think I get a pass for that one when we're in Nashville on July 17th. But it's amazing, first, that I'm getting to do this. It's amazing that the station sees the value in this. And look, sponsors are coming on board. Like, there's events coming. This is a big deal. And it just shows the growth of the game. And Atlanta is a very special soccer city, not just in the United States, but in this hemisphere. I mean, there's not a lot of places that are having a regular nightly show talking World Cup. Period. And we are. We're really lucky to get to do it. You'll be able to hear a lot of it on the radio at 10 o'clock almost every night, but there's going to be some nights where I'm a little early. There's some nights where I'm going to give you some time off. There's some nights where we're kind of a post-game situation after a big game, after a U.S. game, for example, here in a few weeks. But you can catch all of the show on YouTube. Every single one that is done will be on YouTube. And then you can also catch it as a podcast, and there'll be a whole bunch of extra stuff in the Off the Woodwork podcast where myself, where Mike Conti, where Madison Cruz, where Abe Gordon are going to be talking soccer with everybody on the station all summer long. So all the soccer, all the time, three different ways: YouTube, Off the Woodwork podcast, and on the radio.
7: Well, there's a fourth, Jason, and that's in person. Because I don't know if you've seen the schedule, but you and me and Dukes and Bell and Andy and Randy, we're going to be hitting them streets, my friend.
8: We're going to be hitting some places. I'm going to be hitting a few extra places because you know how it goes. There's more places being added. I'm being thrown into conversations on more places that want to see all of our faces. So it's going to be a busy summer. I can't wait.
7: All right. So before we get into the men's national team, let's take a snapshot here, look at Atlanta United. What are the biggest changes this club needs to make over the course of this break and over the course of the rest of the season to get themselves back on track, if you were to highlight a few?
8: They got to strengthen the spine. And I think it comes down to coming into the season, once you got underway, I think the sixth position, the defensive midfield, was a spot that you decided pretty early on you wanted to try to get done. I just don't think they were able to get the signing that they wanted to in the first window of the calendar year. That's going to be a priority here this summer to strengthen that. I think Tristan Muyamba has actually done a solid job, but he's more of an eight. And I think at this point, he's probably more of a rotation.

0: rotation piece in the midfield in front of that sixth position. And I'd like to get him back into that where I think he can be even more effective. And if you get the right six, the team can just function better. But as we've seen this season, you got to get somebody to score goals. And look, that brings up a difficult conversation about Laté Lott. And it's a real conversation in professional sports where you make a big investment, you make a big move, you bring in somebody, they're making a large salary. These are all real conversations and they're not producing. And Laté Lott has not produced consistently since arriving. And it's hurt the team. You know, if you are not a threat to score goals, if your team is not a threat to score goals, it makes it a whole lot easier for the opposition. They can kind of absorb pressure. They can hit you on the break a little bit more. They know you're going to have to get more numbers forward to try to find those goals. They wait, they pick their spots. And I feel like this season we've seen this team defend pretty well, but when they've given up chances, when they've given up goals, it's been big chances that they've given up. Why? Because they're having to get extra numbers forward. They're trying to go find a goal. They get caught going the other way. If you have a threat up top, if you have somebody who's scoring goals consistently, teams got to drop off. Teams got to put numbers back behind the ball. Teams got to be careful. They're not going to get overexposed getting forward. Just haven't had that situation for about a year and a half now. And you've got to solve it. I don't know if you can solve it with the current personnel, but it's also not going to be easy to create the space to go out and make a big signing at that position to either compete or take the job. So to me, the six is the one you came in knowing you needed to do. Now you've got to figure out the nine and the forward as well. And it's not going to be easy.
1: All right. So with that said, the men's national team obviously gearing up here. Last time we spoke, the rosters had just come out. We went over any surprises. Who are the guys? Obviously, I think even the lamest soccer fan knows who Christian Pulisic is. But for us out there who are not as familiar with the rest of the roster, who are a couple of guys that we should look out for during the tournament that are going to shine?
0: I'll give you a couple that are going to be talked about a good bit, like Christian Pulisic, and I'll give you one that is going to be talked about at least on Atlanta Soccer tonight and should be talked about more. Weston McKennie is going to be talked about a lot. It's a guy who plays in Serie A, Juventus. He can play as a deeper lying midfielder. He can play as an attacking midfielder. He can play out wide. He's played as a fullback. He was kind of a jack of all trades for Juventus this season, playing a ton of different positions, even played up top at times. And really won the coaching staff and won that club over after they had tried to get rid of him. Had a great year in Italy, which is not an easy place for an American to go in and do well. He has. He's a big personality in this team as well. I think Weston McKennie's going to get a lot of publicity. Tyler Adams, the six for the U.S., the defensive midfielder, he's scrappy, he's combative, he'll fight anybody. He's the kind of player that I love to see, plays in the Premier League. He's got to stay healthy. That's been his issue over the years. If he's healthy, he makes this team instantly better. The player that I think you will be talking about and knowing at the end of the U.S. run in this tournament is Alex Freeman. Alex Freeman is the son of Antonio Freeman, the legendary wide receiver. He is the prototype of a modern defender because he can play as a right back. He can play as a center back. He can play as a right-sided center back. He's not locked into one position. Back in the day, we used to lock guys in like they're a right center back, they're a left center back, they're a left back, they're a right back. They can't play multiple positions. Alex Freeman is a great defensive soccer player who can also get forward and be good on the ball in the attacking third. He's great in the air. He's just a complete player. And in my opinion, as he started yesterday and was great, he makes everything work for Mauricio Pochettino tactically. Because if he's your right-sided center back in a three center back setup, that allows you to get your most dangerous 1v1 player in Sergiño Dest, who had the opening goal yesterday. He's your best dribbler. He's the one who, say the opponent like Paraguay in your first game, is going to sit back and defend deep and try to limit space and try to just hit you on the break. Dest is the kind of guy who can beat somebody on the dribble,

0: and make something happen. He's your best player to do that. He's a right back or a right wing back. If Freeman is the right center back, that allows Dest to stay higher up the field more often and create more problems for the opponent in the offensive half of the field, whereas Freeman's got him covered behind. Dest can drop and help you defend when he needs to. He's very good at that. But you want him to be as free as possible. Alex Freeman gives you that ability for that to happen.
1: Speaking of what happened over this weekend, anything to take away that you might want to see them implement in the actual tournament?
0: Just a little more consistency. I mean, it was a really good performance. You go up with two goals in the first 20 minutes. And I think something that really is driven home with this game, and we'll see it again next Saturday against Germany, you're going to have that set hydration break in the middle of the half. It's the 3 minutes. So there's enough time there. Basically, it's like a TV timeout. And I know a lot of soccer folks hate the idea of that. There's probably going to be some form of a commercial in there. It might be a picture-in-picture kind of situation. I don't care about that aspect of it. I think it's very important for coaches, and we saw Mauricio Pochettino break out a laptop and show his players video in that portion of time. 3 minutes is enough time to have an impact. And I think the second one in World Cup games is going to be even more important, where you can make those final tactical changes of not just subs like you do now, where it's really hard to have a huge change of shape and fully explain it. Now you can. In that 3 minute block, if your assistant coaches are doing their job and you've got somebody who's great with video, you can do what Pochettino did and literally show them, hey, we're going from a back four to three in the back. Here's what it'll look like. You're going to be over here. You're going to be over here. And you can make those changes that in the past you couldn't. It does change the game. And I think it changes the coach's ability to impact games. We saw it yesterday. I thought Senegal actually made good changes in the first half hydration break, and they were much better in the second half of the first half, pulled one back. But the U.S., the first half of the first half, that's as good as they've looked under Mauricio Pochettino. And that's a team that pressed high and is going to cause opponents a lot of problems in the World Cup if they can do that consistently.
1: Did they implement that break because of data that showed that people were cramping out or something? What happened there?
0: It's twofold. I mean, they started a while back with the hydration break if the temperature was at a certain point. And then they kind of changed it to the wet bulb temperature, where they try to, like, the feels-like temperature, they try to take that into account. And look, we all know, like, that's just going to continue to go up. And in the World Cups in the summer, we saw it last year in the Club World Cup, it's really difficult late in games because you need more hydration. So they've set, instead of doing it, well, some games we'll have it, some games we won't, it's every game in this tournament. Yes, it does open up that possibility for advertising, which is part of the conversation. I mean, look, it's been one of the reasons why some networks in the United States have been more reluctant to have soccer on, because they feel like they can't get enough ads in. The game is 90 minutes of playing time, and the broadcast window is 2 hours. There's not a lot of ad time in that. Well, now you get an extra ad spot, and you can be creative with it, and that is part of the conversation. I'm not going to hide from that, but the heat and the effect of the heat on the players with cramping, with, you know, dangerous overheating kind of situations, it is something that I think is just going to be the norm going forward.
1: Jason, great stuff. Looking forward to your coverage all summer long. And it starts tonight at 10 o'clock right here on 92.9 The Game. We'll chat soon.
0: Appreciate it. Thanks, Chris.
1: All right. Coming up next, what does a former Atlanta Falcons Pro Bowl fullback have to say about the state of the team and Matt Ryan? Oh, you don't want to miss it. It's coming up next. Ovi Mihaly stops by the program. Chris Thomas tonight, 92.9 The Game.

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0: If you're on hold, stay there. Take more of your Braves calls as well. Let's welcome in one of our good buddies, Ovi Mihaly, former Falcons fullback, as well as the current host of the Believe in Falcons podcast. Ovi, I see you guys had our guy Berge on the show, Matthew Bergeron. He's one of our favorites to interview every single year at camp. What insight did he give you on the offensive line and how this thing is rocking and rolling in camp so far?
1: Yeah, no, Bergeron was an amazing interview and a great story. I knew some of it, but I didn't know his full journey coming from old Canada to come and play for the good old Dirty Birds. The man has an incredible story, and it's just being told. But he talked about just the preparation that the team has now, where it's just a little more detailed, you know, a little more I dotting, T crossing, and as always, camaraderie is there more than ever. And as I was telling him, me and Mike were reminiscing. We went to OTAs that same day, got to see Matthew run around, and we saw our old quarterback, Matt Ryan. And we were just talking about Matt, talking with Matt about how when we come together, it's like instant chemistry. You know, when me, Matt, Roddy, Abraham, all the guys who played my era, there's something special about the culture where you know that you're here for business. And Matthew said that that same type of culture, that energy is there at training camp or OTAs right now.
0: When it comes to Matt Ryan, you just mentioned him. I know Ovi, at least from my perspective, I've been so thoroughly impressed by the attitude and the no holds barred attitude that he's come with here in his short time as president of football with the Falcons. What have you seen? What have you heard from him? Is that Matt Ryan? Is that the, are we finally getting a glimpse into the guy, a glimpse guy that was in the huddle for all those years?
1: 1,000%. The single best thing that Arthur Blank has ever done, and I'm a little biased, is decide to have Matt Ryan be president of football operations or whatever the title is. Like, bringing Matt back into the building, bringing Matt into the building in that role is going to do nothing but just help us grow and get, it's going to shorten that clock for us getting back to a playoff team and shorten that clock for us getting to be a Super Bowl team, because Matt, again, he was there. You know, didn't go the way we wanted to, but the fact that he was there and the fact that at one point we were up so much, it kind of shows what Matt was able to build, again, with help from his team and his coaches. But that's the guy that you now have in the building. And whenever you talk to these young guys, even Matthew Bergeron, about Matt and how he's conducted himself, it was like it's a dose of reality. Like, you know, coaches, even those who played the game, they can only give you so much, you know, interpretation of how to run this play or how to act or how to be a professional. But when somebody who's done it at a high level in this building talks to you about some of the, you know, again, details and how to really be a Falcon or play in the Falcon way, you believe them. And so I think Matt, this building is going to show 1, 2, 3, 4 years down the line that this is one of the best decisions Arthur Blank has ever made.
0: And also, what do you think it means to have him being able to have input on one of the most important quarterback battles this organization has had in a long time?
1: No, that's a good one. We talk about that on the podcast. We've gone back and forth from Penix to Tua to Penix. But being out there and seeing Penix actually moving around really good, everyone said the same thing. He looks ahead of schedule, and we're surprised that he's been moving around this well, this soon. And you know, I'm a doctor's kid, and modern medicine is always improving. So I'm like, if Penix can become healthy, we all kind of know that they want him to be the guy. They want to see what he can do. They want to be able to kick the tires and see how to move forward, Penix move, you know, in the future. And I think that he's going to be that guy. He's extremely motivated. So is Tua, and it will be a quarterback competition. But I think Penix has a little more to prove. Tua has shown the world what he can do at his absolute best, and we haven't seen Penix's best yet. But for a quarterback like Matt Ryan, for you know, I think a future Hall of Fame quarterback like Matt Ryan, to be there, not just judging these two guys, but helping to helping to allow these guys to put their best foot forward, I think it only helps the Falcons.
0: I'm sure you and your podcast partner have very specific expertise in this next question. Bijan Robinson, I know it's tempting to give him 370 touches again like he had last year.

0: But Ovi, yeah. That you only get so many, you know, tread on the tires, as they like to say. How important is it for Kevin Stefanski to make sure he's a focal point of the offense, but not run him into the ground?
1: It's very important. I was with Ian and talking about with the GM talking about just, you know, Bijan-ness and how the man can do things and no one's seen, and people are running out of adjectives to describe just how amazing he is. But he's also a human being that has human parts, human knees, human hips and elbows, and those things can be broken, and you don't want to wear that down to the ground. That's why I'm so happy to get the other B. Robinson into the building, because that guy, he's a solid human being. And I'll tell Mike that this guy looks like, you know, not stronger than Mike, but he's definitely a little more fit. You know, and the body fat percentage is a little bit less, and we were joking about that. Bijan needs to be able to do what he can do when he needs to do it, and that's not every single carry. I'd love to have his carries be more meaningful, but again, if we come in situations where we need a spark, we're giving Bijan the ball. We had a dope picture that hopefully the Falcons release where it was a bunch of running backs. It was Mike and me and Gerald and Bijan and all the running, Antone Smith from back in our day, Jarius Norwood, all the running backs. We actually went into the huddle. We're breaking it down. Bijan had a little prayer. We broke it down. They broke it down, RBs on three, RBs on three, one, two, three, RBs, and they had a slide, but no one told about the slide. So everyone broke it down. Everyone slid. My old behind just stood there in the middle of the circle saying I didn't get the memo for the slide. So hopefully they don't show that part, but the rest of the video was pretty cool, just being back on the field and breaking it down one more time with the Falcon running backs.
0: Well, you want to go tit for tat on embarrassing moments a couple of years ago. Ovi, 92.9 the game night, we had to go out and do the swag surf in the middle of the State Farm Arena. And let's say we're not exactly the Hawks players when it comes to smoothness and athleticism out there trying to coordinate a swag surf. So I totally understand where you're coming from on that one. Go ahead.
1: Yeah. I was like, if I write, no one's perfect. You can't be good at everything. I tell my wife that. I can't be good at everything. I have to have flaws somewhere. So that's your flaw, the swag surf. It's all right.
0: Yeah, you know, listen, I can talk into a microphone, not the most coordinated guy in the world. We're talking with our good buddy Ovi Mahaly, former Falcons fullback and current host of the Believe in Falcons podcast. All right, the wide receiver room welcomes back an old friend, a guy you know, in OZ, Olamide, Zaccheaus. What does a veteran presence like that help add to a room led by a guy like Drake London?
1: Oh, it's everything. The vets have the ability to smooth out some of the potentially bumpy parts of the young player's career during the season. Several moments will happen. I mean, I saw it in real time. And you asked Brian Finneran, or you asked Michael Jenkins about how Brian Finneran helped Roddy White in his early career. You know, Jenkins, Finn will tell you that, you know, sometimes, and Roddy's an amazing player, but, you know, he's young, and then young guys do what young guys do. Sometimes they need somebody older to keep them in line, to make sure they

0: it's words and actions, that means something. And OZ's already shown that he's a guy that can be depended upon.
1: What are the toughest things about getting a new voice in the room with Kevin Stefanski being, unfortunately for us here, Ovi, another new head coach in the building over the last couple of years? What are the biggest adjustments when a new voice comes in?
0: Great question, because it's not automatic that people are going to say, all right, he's a new coach. He said it. I'm a lock in, and I'm going to go ahead and take everything he says at face value. That does not happen. Different situation, but, you know, Bobby Petrino, he first came in, and we wanted to give him a shot because we didn't know anything left or right. But after what he was saying wasn't lining up with what he was doing, and especially when we started losing early on, and, you know, life's about not just what happens to you, but how you react to it, how he reacted to it. It was in a way to where we were like, who's this guy, and who brought him in here, and why are we supposed to follow him when there's nothing to follow? And Kevin Stefanski, at least he has credentials, you know, 2-time coach of the year. A lot of his players speak highly about him. And so having that new voice in the room, it's going to matter very, very early on. You know, first impressions are very hard to get a second time. It's going to matter, like, how he reacts to a win, how he reacts to a loss, how he reacts to the first bad practice, how he reacts when a player tries to challenge him, how he reacts to some knucklehead making a decision, and, like, are you going to discipline him and let it slide? So all these things are going to build the player's level of trust with them. If you do the right thing, you treat people, you know, how you want to be treated, you act as an NFL professional Falcons coach should, the guy's going to look at him the way they should, as somebody who's going to be a leader of men and take them where they want to go. We've all seen across the league and across the years what great coaches can do for a team. I think Kevin Stefanski can be the next great coach, but he has to have the full buy-in for the team. And you get a certain level of buy-in when there's no pads and you have OTAs. Once the pads come on, once training camp starts, when things get a little bit, you know, a little dicey, that's when, you know, that voice is going to be a lot easier to listen to, because he's doing what he said he's going to do.
1: Before I let you go, what advice would you give to our two young rookies, Avion Terrell on defense, Zachariah Branch on offense, that are expected to contribute right away?
0: Oh, it's easy. Find a rabbit. You know, find somebody on the team or even off the team that is where you want to be, doing things how you want them to, how you want to do them. Somebody that's already all pro, Pro Bowl, shoot, if you got a future Hall of Famer, and figure out what steps they took to get there and what steps they took that they'd rather have back, like what pothole they stepped in, and just learn from other people's mistakes and learn from other people's successes. That's what I did when I was with the Falcons. I was blessed to Michael Turner's old fullback, Lorenzo Neal. I spoke to Lo Neal last week. He was just very giving of his experience. And I wanted to be, you know, a 14, 15-year fullback. I wanted to be an all-pro Pro Bowl fullback. I wanted to be like him. And I said, give me everything you got, and I listen. So hopefully these young guys will ask the best out there how to be the best, and hopefully they'll listen. If they do that, we're in a good place.
1: Ovi, great stuff. We'll be checking out Believe on Falcons. Thanks for the time.
0: No problem. Thank you.
1: Great stuff there from former Falcons fullback turned media member to the doc side, Ovi Mihaly. All right, when we get back, we will finally get into all of the NFL headlines of the day. Dom and I will break those down. Two big moves, and a guy says, I'd rather retire and go to TV than play for your bum franchise. And it may or may not be the one I grew up rooting for. Isn't that lovely? On Sports Radio 92.9 The Game.

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0: series. This is, it's funny. On one, we got three TVs here working finally in the Kia studios, for many years. It was just two. Still grateful, but when you have one TV that's just always off and just staring at you, what could have been? Many nights of yore here working the night shift, all the entertainment that could have been had. So I got MLB TV on one, I got the college softball on the other, and the third TV has kind of just been up for grabs tonight. There's not a ton going on in terms of actual games. So the TV was on already, TNT. It was on the 2013 comedy, We're the Millers. Are you familiar with this movie?
1: Yes, I am.
0: Very funny movie. Unfortunately, one of the last funny movies that I can remember.
1: Okay.
0: What has happened to the comedy movie? We went through a stretch, about a 10-year stretch, where comedy movies were on fire. From like American Pie, through 40-Year-Old Virgin, through Anchorman, through Step Brothers, Ricky Bobby, We're the Millers was on the back end of that, but like
1: Hangover, stuff like that,
0: Hangover 2. Like, there were so many good comedies, Tom. Can you name a good comedy in the last
1: It's funny.
0: 5 years?
1: Now that you're saying it, I'm trying to think of like a comedy movie that I've gone to see or like in theaters or something, or like
0: the
1: even
0: last
1: like it's just
0: one
1: a new
0: that
1: one.
0: I can even remember that I haven't seen is supposed to be okay. Is the one where Jennifer Lawrence plays like the babysitter who's like supposed to teach the son how to come into his own.
1: Yeah, I do.
0: But
1: remember
0: I never
1: that
0: saw
1: one.
0: It.
1: I didn't see that one either. I'm trying to think. What is the last?
0: Would you consider Minecraft a comedy? Not really.
1: I mean, it's a kids movie, but
0: it was kind of funny.
1: It was kind of funny. Yeah, I could see
0: Jack
1: that.
0: Jack Black
1: one.
0: Is always good.
1: I would say I feel like kids movies are kind of always like shoehorned into the comedy section for me.
0: And the Anaconda like parody remake, I saw
1: I saw that.
0: It was okay.
1: I didn't see. I saw the trailers. I didn't see the actual movie.
0: I didn't laugh very much.
1: Okay.
0: Like, if that's what they were going
1: for. It's not good.
0: It was more just like interesting, I guess, a little bit. Certainly wasn't funny or scary.
1: Yeah.
0: It was

0: kind of in the middle, which is, I think they needed to, that was part of the problem.
1: You know what's funny? That we're talking about this, and this is probably a good sign of, well, a sign of what you're saying is about just comedy movies aren't really hitting the way that they used to be. Funny enough, I found myself watching an older comedy movie that I love, and that's Balls of Fury. With and I was just happened to be watching that earlier today, and I was loving every second of it.
0: Spaceballs like, 2 is coming out 35 years later for no reason.
1: Yeah, I mean,
0: Rick Moranis makes his acting.
1: I was gonna say, I don't know about
0: for no
1: that.
0: Reason.
1: Yeah, like, do we need the Schwartz to come back?
0: No, that was a very of its time type of movie.
1: Yeah, yeah,
0: which I
1: granted. Which, love Spaceballs.
0: Yeah,
1: I can watch it today.
0: Yeah,
1: it still
0: yeah,
1: holds
0: yeah.
1: up,
0: but
1: no.
0: It's because in the back of your mind you knew what it was. Like, you're not juxtaposing it to 2026.
1: Yes.
0: Like,
1: now, the only thing that I am very upset about so far in the announcement of this movie, the movie, they need to stick true with the first Spaceballs movie.
0: Being a parody of the Star Wars
1: movie? Well, not that, but specifically what they're naming this next Spaceballs movie.
0: Oh, I haven't seen the title.
1: So, in the first movie, they literally make a joke about making a sequel. And they say, he was like, God forbid we'll all be back in Spaceballs 2, The Search for More Money. That needs to be the name of the next film.
0: And
1: that
0: it's
1: needs,
0: not?
1: I don't know. I think it's just been Spaceballs 2 for right now. And if that's not the name of the next film, I'm going to be very upset.
0: I am skipping a very obvious one, but it's for good reason. Scary Movie's coming out.
1: I am excited about that.
0: I hate those movies.
1: What? Oh my goodness.
0: Dom,
1: they're great.
0: I know I've said this to you before. I don't like stupid funny. Like it needs to be like Spaceball.
1: Uh-huh.
0: Spaceballs is stupid funny.
1: Yeah.
0: But it's so good that like even I can put respect on its name.
1: I'll say I will say the more recent scary movies like 4 and 5 weren't that great. The first 3 scary movies though are genuinely very good funny parody films.
0: They are
1: that kind of just stupid funny, like don't really think about it, just laugh at what you're seeing on screen. It is kind of that comedy, but I do like it in that realm and I think they do a good job with it.
0: Yeah, it's got to be, I'm looking here. I mean, they did a Vacation remake in 2015 which was awful.
1: Yeah.
0: 21 Jump Street. That was all the way back in 2012, 14 years ago.
1: It's crazy how old these movies have gotten.
0: Hangover was 2009.
1: Yeah.
0: What
1: are some other good comedy movies? I'm trying to think now.
0: Get Hard was 2015. I'm a big Dirty Grandpa guy, but that I just love Jackass. That has a special place in my heart.
1: Yeah. Let's see here.
0: Game Night. Did you like that one? That was okay. That was 2018.
1: Game Night, I think I remember vaguely.
0: It was with
1: all
0: Jason
1: right.
0: Bateman and Rachel McAdams.
1: Yeah. Okay, that one was all right.
0: Yeah, I mean, that was 2018. That was 8 years ago, though.
1: Yeah, I was going to say, all of the great comedy movies that I'm thinking of right now are like stuff that's early 2000s or like early 2010s.
0: And then, of course, you had all the, like, Jim Carrey ruled the 90s with all of his, him and Adam Sandler basically ruled the 90s. Steve Martin was the 80s. You know, Richard Pryor going all the way back in the 70s.
1: Yeah.
0: Eddie Murphy in the 80s and 90s. And then Eddie Murphy just took that turn where he went from the best R-rated actor and stand-up comedian to doing kids' movies.
1: Yeah, it was the Dr. Doolittle and never went back.
0: And the Clumps.
1: Yeah, Nutty Professor.
0: Yeah, the Nutty Professor. Yeah, man, it's just, I don't know what happened. Like, did they just stop becoming profitable? Like,
1: well, and I think I kind of talked about this, and we talked about this last week as well. I really think a big part of it is that there's a shift towards horror, because I think a lot of the creativity, because I feel like that's where a lot of the young directors are moving to. Like, a lot of the young directors that we're seeing right now that are getting their first starts are getting it in horror, and so that's where we're just seeing an influx of just creativity and just new ideas and stuff. And because of that, those are the films that are getting a lot of attention and love.
0: I love
1: it too.
0: For me.
1: Weird.
0: It's got to be at least a good 5 years.
1: I was going to say, I'm trying to think now, and I,
0: like, has there been a genuinely funny hit comedy since 2020?
1: I saw that Good Fortune movie with Keanu Reeves and
0: the one where he plays
1: he's an angel. Yeah, that one was okay.
0: Oh, I did think of one good movie that I saw. I think it came out

0: last year, 2 years ago, one of them days with SZA and Keke Palmer.
1: That was a good one. That was a good one. I like that one. I like that one.
0: I don't know. It's not an. Oh, like it's not on the It's not enough to save comedy movies.
1: Yeah, no, it's not by any means.
0: I was thoroughly impressed with SZA's acting.
1: You know what's funny? I was gonna say. Did you notice this too? Halfway through that movie, it felt like the acting got better.
0: Well, probably did.
1: I was gonna say, like, the first half of the movie, like, if you look at the first 45 minutes of that film and then compare it to the second, like, 45, it's a very stark difference
0: in,
1: like,
0: the acting. She honestly probably got coached up.
1: Yes, yes.
0: Did you see the preview, and then we'll get to this NFL stuff, did you see the preview for the new movie that Kiki's in?
1: I Love Boosters.
0: I Love Boosters.
1: Yes, cannot wait for that. I actually really like the director, Boots Riley. He's the same guy who directed Sorry to Bother You, which is another really weird movie, really kind of crazy, wild concepts. You're going to see a lot of weird stuff in his films, but it's usually very interesting. At the very least, it's going to be an interesting watch. You will not be bored, so yeah, I'm very excited
0: Keke Palmer plays the booster. Demi Moore plays the
1: yeah, you've got a whole crew.
0: Yeah, it's a whole, and then there's a whole bunch of really good side characters on both sides. Basically, Keke Palmer steals from Demi Moore's companies to try to boost.
1: Don Cheadle's in this movie, Will Poulter, Lakeith Stanfield. You got a decent, as I said, you got a really nice cast here.
0: Will Poulter's in this movie I'm watching right now.
1: Oh, is he? Look at that. Look at him.
0: There's some synergy right there. All right, Dom, right now, everybody by now has seen Myles Garrett to the Rams for a first-round pick, Jared Verse, and a bunch of other picks. Right now, snap judgment. Don't think about it. Rams Super Bowl favorites, yes or no?
1: Yes.
0: Yeah, me too. I agree.
1: I was going to say I had them as my Super Bowl favorites probably before this trade.
0: Okay, right now, A.J. Brown goes to the Pats for two picks, including a first-rounder. Patriots, favorites in the AFC, yes or no?
1: No.
0: Yeah, me too.
1: No.
0: I think they're going to be good, but I don't...
1: They were ahead of schedule last year. I think they greatly overachieved. You played a relatively easy schedule. You're going to be facing a much tougher schedule this season. You're also not going to be catching people off guard now. I think the Patriots are not going to be a bad team, but set for a step back.
0: Giants reunite with OBJ in his return to New York. He gets a boost. He gets over 59.5 catches for over 599 yards.
1: No.
0: He goes under that. Even if Malik Nabers misses.
1: Ooh, yeah.
0: Sounds like he's going to miss a while.
1: Yeah, I'm going to go no. I think.
0: They also signed Juju Smith-Schuster Braxton Berrios.
1: They're kind of just grabbing all of the reclamation guys.
0: Yeah, they're all hurt. All right. Last one. Russell Wilson. Would the Jets have been better if he was their quarterback? He signs today to go to TV instead of going to the Jets. Russell Wilson over Geno Smith.
1: I'm even though Geno didn't have a great year last year.
0: Russell was awful.
1: I was gonna say, I think at this point in their career, I think Geno is a much better quarterback than Russell is. I will say I'm interested to see Russell Wilson on this side of things. Because I feel like before, now that he's not a part of, like, he's not the player, now that he's a part of the media, I feel like we might see a little bit more of his actual personality come out.
0: I think it's going to go one of two ways.
1: Yeah.
0: That, or it's going to be too much of he's going to double down on the Mr. Unlimited, and he's going to last, like, 2 years in the booth, and people can't stand him.
1: I would like, I think we all loved when he had that moment where he kind of showed some real personality when he kind of had that tweet where he took a shot at Sean Payton.
0: Commercial? No, you feeling dangerous?
1: But when he had like that tweet kind of going at Sean Payton, when he was like, dang, I didn't realize you were still like doing bounties and stuff like that. Like little stuff like that is like, okay.
0: No, there's no doubt. I love that. There's no doubt the dude is really smart.
1: And that's why I feel like I think if he does kind of take off, you know, some of the filters and actually shares a little bit more of himself, I think he'll be a great addition.
0: By the way, I forgot at the end of this movie, Jennifer Aniston does a full-blown striptease in a warehouse. She looks great.
1: She looks great. Yeah, I like Jennifer.
0: Oh, my goodness. I forgot about this.
1: No regrets.
0: Yeah. Wow, she's going for it, man.
1: She's going
0: I guess that
1: for
0: was
1: it.
0: That was 2013, so what Friends ended in, like, 2007, 2008-ish, 5 years later,
1: mm-hmm.
0: back on the big screen.
1: Jennifer, wait, wasn't that also off of, that wasn't this off the heels of Horrible Bosses, too, where she was kind of playing like a sexy boss in
0: she was one, too? Like a dentist, I think, in that one. But this one, she's, they wet her down in her underwear and bra, and she comes down on a... on like an elevator shaft in a warehouse where all the characters are at the end of the movie. And she does a full-blown striptease while soaking wet. Pretty good content.
1: Great stuff.
0: That's good content.
1: Absolute
0: right there.
1: Cinema.
0: What a better way to end the show than that, huh? That has been the Monday edition of Chris Thomas Tonight. Dom is with me all week, so we'll be back with you tomorrow. Same bat time, same bat place. Again, don't go anywhere. The first of a 50-day run for Jason Longshore. All things Atlanta soccer, World Cup, United, you name it. He's got you covered starting in 5 minutes. Don't go anywhere. It's 92.9 The Game.

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8: Let's kick it. 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We're also live on YouTube. If you're listening as a podcast, it's all good. Go ahead and buckle up because it is going to be nonstop from here till July 19th when we have a world champion declared. Hopefully no crazy controversy along the way, but look, it's the World Cup, it's soccer, the world is coming to the United States, Mexico, and Canada. I'm expecting chaos. I don't know about Madison Cruz. I'm assuming that she is expecting chaos as well.
9: All the chaos. There's never going to be, I think, a moment without chaos. And if there isn't chaos, I'm going to be a little upset about it. But I think there will be. I don't think we're not going to not get chaos. But I mean, that's what we want, right?
8: There will be plenty of chaos. And yes, we want chaos to a point. We want good soccer. We want stories to tell. We want to see the U.S. men's national team do well. I want to see the Argentine national team do well. I would like to see them go very deep in this tournament. I did break out the Argentina jersey tonight, the 1986 vintage. It's a big deal. Like, it's really hit me these last couple of days. And the U.S. game yesterday was a big part of it. We're going to talk about that here in the first segment. But it's really started to hit me, I guess, probably last week when I had a chance to go to training at the Arthur M. Blank U.S. Soccer National Training Center. And right after the team was actually announced, it had been leaked for a few days. But after it was announced and the players spoke about it and what it meant and how they told their family members and how they found out, and watching Teise out of Argentina treat Lionel Messi getting off of a private plane like he was the Pope or something. I mean, it's all really starting to feel big now.
9: I think it hit me. It honestly might have hit me yesterday too. Even today a little bit as well. I think I was fortunate enough that I was on vacation for a couple of days leading in, and I'm going to Chicago in the next couple of days. Like, it is for work, but it's also like it's a mix of both. We're doing a little bit of both.
8: What the work is.
9: Well, the work is obviously covering the U.S. men's national team in the send-off match as they will face Germany before they officially head to the World Cup and they go to California to get ready for it. So I'm excited for it. It's going to be a lot of fun. There's going to be a lot of coverage on 92.9 as well as on the SDH network too. So make sure you're listening and you're following and all the above. And you can follow me as well, Madison Crew 7. I'm going to have a whole bunch of

0: different things for it. But, you know, so like that's, you know, a different type of thing. But I think especially in the lead up to it, you know, seeing like the 11 days out and everything else, it's like, oh, wow, like this is happening. Like, this is weird. Like it's exciting. It's very weird, though. Like, it's like, I don't know if I still can actually believe that, like, in literally 11 days, we're going to be having our first couple matches here.
1: I feel like I was kind of there last week a little bit of, wow, this is crazy. This is like this. I knew it was coming, but this still feels like brand new and strange. And now it kind of starting to really feel real now that we've got a potential lineup to talk about with the U.S. men's national team after what we saw yesterday, a really good win over Senegal. We've got teams arriving in the United States, in Mexico and Canada. I believe South Africa actually arrived, and we'll talk about that probably in the stoppage time portion of the show in the second hour, but a lot of just crazy stories about travel, about rosters, about some late injuries. Marcelo Flores out of the tournament now for Canada, suffered an ACL injury in the CONCA Champions final over the weekend. There's just so much that now it's like, okay, now it's buckle up, because there's going to be new stories to cover pretty much on a nonstop basis between now and we sign off at 11 o'clock on July 19th after the World Cup final. But let's start with the U.S. men's national team. It was a very good win against Senegal, a very good team yesterday, a great start to the match. I thought the first 20 minutes was as good as the U.S. has looked, and Christian Pulisic was at the heart of that. Alex Freeman was at the heart of that. Sergiño Dest was at the heart of that. And the formation that I feel like you and I talked about this a lot back in March, there was a lot of confusion and unnecessary confusion from what people were saying about the formation. And I think some of it came from Mauricio Pochettino and maybe a little bit of a language barrier in explaining this, because we saw what we saw at the end of 2025 playing in a 3-4-2-1 and the team looked good. And it felt like in the games in March, maybe Pochettino wanted to find out, can I try something different? Can I find a half and half? Can I find a hybrid? It didn't look as good. It went back to more of a much more true 3-4-2-1 yesterday, and it looked much better. And a player that I know you're very high on, a player that I'm very high on, a player we've talked about a lot, Alex Freeman, I thought was a big part of making the structure work.
0: Alex Freeman, to me, is a player that, you know, when we talk about the depth and you talk about the roster, you look at Jedi, you look at Dest in that way. Alex Freeman is just that, I say Swiss Army knife, but not even that. I mean, he can just, like, what he brings in the elevation of it, especially when you play it in that three-back, he gives you so much more of that ability to stretch, especially on that right side, and being able to open a lot of those avenues up. I mean, you saw it in the second goal. I mean, and what he was able to do there. He was able to step up, and he was able to pick out Pepe, and it was a brilliant ball, and then Pepe's able to find Christian Pulisic. I think Alex Freeman is one of those sneaky players that maybe people initially didn't think would maybe be in the starting lineup. But I think now, honestly, with the performance we saw, and especially if we see him again starting or playing again in that matchup against Germany, I think to me it's a no-brainer to start him there in that position for what he gives you. And also with the depth and with everything, especially in stretching on that right side, that's what he gives you. And I it all but confirmed to me, you know, what he's really pushing to make a case for himself to be in that starting 11.
1: He's a must for me because he allows Sergiño Dest to be more dangerous. He's able to cover that ground and be the hybrid that maybe, again, Pochettino was looking for in March of, can I have a midfielder drop and give me five when I need five? But I'd really like four players to get higher up the field. You didn't see Dest in March due to injuries. Freeman had just kind of gotten into Villarreal, and it took him a while to get settled in, coming in off of the offseason for Major League Soccer, and he started playing regularly towards the end. I think now, if you're going to play what we think, and this is, look, there's a couple caveats to this. Chris Richards' health is going to be a huge talking point between now and game one. The rosters are into FIFA. They can be changed due to injury up to 24 hours before the first match. Chris Richards is one that you want to see at least be able to train with the team and get onto the

0: inch Saturday in Chicago against Germany. He's a huge part of this. He'd be the center of your three center backs. I think Freeman is one. I think the left-sided center back is going to be Tim Ream more often than not. He's wearing the captain's armband. I think he is that guy. Miles Robinson didn't help himself yesterday. I thought Mark McKenzie was pretty good. I'm okay with him if needed. Austin Trusty was fine. He didn't really stand out to me. Your wingbacks slash fullbacks, Anthony Robinson, Serginho Dest, no question about it. Those are your guys. Tyler Adams as your six, no question about it. He's your guy. Weston McKennie, somewhere on the field in the starting lineup, he's your guy. I don't know where yet, but he's going to be somewhere. Christian Pulisic, obviously going to be in the starting lineup somewhere. The number nine position, I would have said, was Fuller and Balogun, no matter what. Ricardo Pepi knocking on that door, maybe not necessarily. Oh, Balogun did score as well. Maybe not necessarily always Fuller and Balogun, but I think more often than not, Fuller and Balogun. I thought Gio Reyna was fine yesterday. I think some people were critical of him. And look, I put my hand up. I said when the roster was leaked that I thought Diego Luna should have been there instead of Gio Reyna. But Gio Reyna did the job yesterday. He was fine. Like, he played well. He switched the point of attack well. He wasn't spectacular, but he was exactly what the team needed in that position. He did well. I think the biggest conversation outside of Chris Richards for the U.S. men's national team right now is the midfield, and I call it four. It's a box. It's two behind two in this 3-4-2-1 setup. Christian Pulisic is one of the attacking midfielders. Tyler Adams is one of the defensive midfielders. Weston McKennie is one of the midfielders. He could be either. Who's going to be the other one to start? Is it Sebastian Berhalter? Is it Gio Reyna? Is it Alex Zendejas? Is it Malik Tillman? I don't know yet. I think it's that group that's competing. Christian Roldan is in the conversation. I don't think he's a starter in this group. You know, you could play Tim Weah in one of those positions, but I think he's more suited to being one of the wide players in this shape, or potentially the nine, even if you wanted to go that route. I think it's between Berhalter, Reyna, Zendejas, and Tillman. And I don't really know how I feel about it after game one.
1: I don't either. I was in the same boat with you, putting my hand up too, especially when the conversation about Gio Reyna came up. I thought he was good. I thought he was good in the game.
0: He switched the play really well, I thought.
1: He did. I thought that he opened up a lot of those moments where you needed it. And I think I want to see more, I think, from Gio, and I think hopefully we get to see that against Germany, and I that's what I'm looking for. I just want to see more from Gio, because I do believe that if Gio Reyna can get going, he can be a real difference maker, I think, for this team. I really do. We just need to see it. We have to see it. And for me, though, honestly, I've said it, I think, since March, I really like Malik Tillman in that role. I think what he gives you, especially with that core up front, I think especially with Christian Pulisic and with Weston McKennie and how they bounce off of each other, I really like the way that that partnership works between all them. And then you add in Balogun as well, or Pepi, whichever one you put in that position, and how that rolls. I think Malik Tillman, I think, just gives you a lot more option, I think, there. And I like Tillman in that role. But again, I think you have a lot of players competing for that. And hey, you know what? We'll take that. If that's what we're bargaining for, to see where we can fit. I mean, the biggest thing for me, and I didn't think it would be, I would have thought, especially after March and everything, defensively, defensively, we're really solid, especially now. To me, now the conversation's completely switched, I think, to, you know, what is it going to look like in the back? And what is it going to look like, especially in those parts, for the U.S. men's national team? And I think it's something I'm curious to see, especially, you know, in conversations at the training ground this week and then heading into Chicago, what that looks like. But yeah, I mean, I will say, though, I like Malik Tillman in that role. I think he fits it really nicely, and I want to see more of him.
0: It's very easy to forget that Belgium and Portugal, the teams that beat the U.S. in March, are in the next tier ahead of the U.S. Senegal is right there in the same tier with the U.S., and winning yesterday is a statement, in my opinion. Germany is a tier up. I think they're a little bit, at least what we've seen coming into the tournament, a little bit behind where Belgium and Portugal are, but not by much. This is going to be a big test on Saturday. One thing before we go to break, I do think where you want McKennie is going to factor into who you choose. It might not be straight up, these are my four best. It might be, I want McKennie higher So that means I'm going to go Berhalter, or I'm comfortable McKinney being deeper and I'm going to go Tillman. I think where you want McKinney is going to be part of who wins that battle. But we'll talk more U.S. men's national team as we go tonight. That will come back up in the stoppage time portion of the show in hour number two. But coming up next on AST, the Champions League final, the last major club match of the season, and PSG defended their title. We're going to talk about how they did it and why it's so important that they did on the other side of the break on 92.9 The Game and the Odyssey app.

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9: 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I guess we're going to give her the title showrunner. You know, when you think about shows that are being produced on TV, you have a producer and then you have a showrunner who's helping us stay on point. I've already made our showrunner for the summer, Sophia Cupertino, angry because I forgot to talk about what's on tap, which is brought to you by our friends at Michelob Ultra, the official beer sponsor of FIFA World Cup 26. We've got a ton more talk of the U.S. men's national team in stoppage time. We'll go deeper into what we liked, what we didn't like against Senegal. But I think the most important thing is just what this week is like for the national team. What's on tap for the USMNT is back on the training pitch tomorrow in Fayetteville, also Wednesday, also Thursday, before traveling, I think late Thursday. They'll train in the Chicago area on Friday, match day minus one press conferences on Friday, and then the game at Soldier Field on Saturday. It's a kickoff just after 2:30 on Saturday afternoon. You will be there at Soldier Field, Madison Cruz. We will be at Nofo Bruco in Gainesville, myself and John Nelson, from 12 to 2:15 with an AST special in Atlanta Soccer Today special to get you ready for that game. And you'll be able to listen to that game on 92.9 The Game with friends of the show, Callum Williams and U.S. men's national team legend Kobe Jones on the call. It was fun listening to them yesterday.
10: That's a great lineup. All right. Okay.
9: Yes. All the things. That's what's on tap.
10: I love it. We can't make Sophia mad. So
9: No.
10: We got to put it in.
9: No. It's her birthday tomorrow. So we can't make her mad the last hour and a half of her existence before her birthday. We can't do that.

0: We also, I will give you another what's on tap for the show. You will hear from another U.S. men's national team legend, Josie Altidore, who I had a chance to sit down with on Friday. We talked a lot about the U.S. men's national team, about the World Cup. We talked about the rivalry with Toronto FC and Atlanta United during his playing days. That was fun. I did tell him I have to play the clip for him where I was screaming and almost broke the headset. What are you doing, Josie Altidore, when he stole the throw-in? When I mentioned it, he immediately knew what I was talking about and what I was going to get to. So that was very funny. Full conversation with Josie about what he's doing in the Atlanta area. You'll be able to hear the whole conversation on the Off the Woodwork podcast. You'll be able to watch the whole conversation on the SDH Network YouTube, and you'll be able to hear some of that in hour number two of AST on YouTube. Okay. Work done. Sophia, you can stop yelling at me. Let's move on to the Champions League, because we did end with two continental finals on Saturday in terms of the big club matches of the year. We saw the CONCACAF Champions game at the end of the night, the CONCACAF Champions Cup, went to penalties. Toluca and Tigres always go to penalties. It went to penalties. Toluca won that. But in Europe, the big game, the one everybody was waiting for, Arsenal and PSG, the clash of styles. Arsenal, super defensive, the best defensive team on the continent. PSG, the most explosive team on the continent. And I think the worst thing that could have happened for the neutral happened. Arsenal scored early because they scored, and then they tried to find every lock they could find to put on the door in front of their goal. And they did really well for a long period of time. But PSG was the better team. I thought the more expansive team. They finally found an equalizer. They could not find a go-ahead. This one goes to penalties as well. And PSG ends up going back-to-back in the UEFA Champions League.
1: It's the difference in style that it was so interesting, especially going into it, because you just knew, knowing Arsenal, the way that they've played and the way that Arteta's had them play, I think, throughout the entire Premier League season, and even heading it now, you knew they were going to be a team that was going to do this. And, you know, especially when they went up in the 6th minute, I tuned in a little bit after that. But as soon as I saw that notification came in, I said, oh, all right. So it is all right, sit and bunker the rest of the time.
0: It's going to be one of those.
1: That's it. And then, but PSG, I mean, it's difficult when you're playing against a team that does that. And especially a team that is so defensively sound as Arsenal. I was like, okay, how does PSG break through? But again, PSG, the explosiveness they have on their roster, they could do it. And they did. They were able to find it, especially with the penalty. And as the match continued on, I agree with you. I thought PSG was the better team. And, you know, especially you heard a lot of stuff about Arsenal and, like, breaking down PSG. But that's what happens when you go up against a team that is very defensive-minded in that way. Mm-hmm. When they get a goal in the 6th minute, they're going to bunker down. And yeah, it's going to tire out a team that wants to have the ball, that wants to play, that wants to connect and find moments in the attack. And PSG was. Defensively, Arsenal was great. They were really good. And it was literally a just butting heads. It was a big chess game. No one could find anything. So it goes to penalties. And it's one where, especially in a final like that, you don't want it to go to penalties. And we talk about all the time, especially when it comes to penalties and how a match is played out. It's anybody's game, and ultimately PSG were able to come out on top of it. And ultimately, I do think that PSG were the deserving winners, though. I mean, yeah, I like the way that PSG plays. I love Luis Enrique and what he's done over at PSG. I think the brand of football they want to play is the brand of football that I love to watch. So I was very happy with the end result. My uncle was not very happy about it, though. He is an Arsenal fan, but he was not too happy about the result.
0: I feel for the Arsenal fans. I want to give Mikel Arteta his flowers because I think a lot of people are looking at the way that Arsenal has played. And I wouldn't even say the whole season. I feel like it's been more of the second half. And I feel like it's been out of necessity. And that's a credit to Arteta and figuring out the best way for this group of players to win. His attack has not fully hit like they expected when they added Victor Gyökeres. It just hasn't been consistent. He's had a ton of injuries to deal with as well. And the team has gotten more defensive as they've gone. And I think it's been out of necessity. I don't think it is what he would choose. I think back to the first portion of the year where I think it was around Thanksgiving, I said they were the best team in

Europe. I think they were the best team in Europe through probably January, although it started to get a little more up and down. They were really good for a long period of time. They were in the running for a quadruple in England, which has never happened. They won one title. There are some who like to live in the negative world who would look at that as, oh, well, they could have won four, and then last month they lost three. No, they won the Premier League, which they hadn't done in a long, long time. They, I think, ran out of gas, essentially. I think they got overburdened in the attack. The injuries affected it. The chemistry never quite came together. And Mikel Arteta said, you know what? The best chance for me to win as much as possible is to be more defensive. I don't think that's who he is as a manager. It's not who he was as a player. It's not who he was as part of Pep Guardiola's staff at Manchester City. It's not who Arsenal was.

0: last year from really the knockout run of the Champions League through to the Club World Cup final.
1: Yeah.
0: That's the best PSG we've seen. They were not quite there consistently this season, but they still did the double again. They won the Ligue 1 title, which was more of a challenge this year, and they repeated as the Champions League winners, only the second time in the Champions League era that that's happened. I give Arsenal all the credit. I give Mikel Arteta all the credit. I think Arsenal will be back in this conversation next year, absolutely. He will want them to be better in the attack. But Luis Enrique and PSG have built what is looking like a dynasty kind of conversation if he can keep this team together.
1: I agree with you. I think especially, I was actually curious, I think especially with PSG season this year, to see how they would go because it was a little bit more
0: It started a little slow.
1: Yeah, it was slow, and you were kind of like, oh, especially after what happened last year, it was a kind of like, what's happening here?
0: Mm-hmm.
1: But then it got more consistent. You found more of those moments, too, and especially with the Liga title, I mean, it was a battle. It was not close at all, and PSG was able to come out. They were able to get it done.
0: They had to fight for it this time in Liga when they didn't in the last season. And I think some of that was down to they were fatigued after a long year, a lot of pressure late last year, winning Champions League and then into Club World Cup and not really having much of an off season. And it showed, and they had injuries, mm-hmm. and it gave other teams a chance. But what they did is just so impressive that they turned it on. And that Bayern series was as good as it gets for 180 minutes.
1: Yep. And it's why, like, I think especially in this game against Arsenal, going into it, I really was up and down. I didn't really know. I still thought PSG would come out on top just because I think especially with who they have, with the horsepower, with their trajectory and the way things have gone, I thought PSG were going to come out and they were going to win it. I didn't think it was going to go to penalties. I didn't think it was going to get there.
0: Once you got about midway through the second half.
1: For sure. When that happened.
0: Because Arsenal was so good defensively.
1: Yeah, when that happened, absolutely. At the very beginning, I didn't think so. I think it was going to be, not a slam dunk, I think it was going to be a really good game. But I thought PSG were going to come out on top in 90. That's what I thought was going
0: to happen. Yeah, but that's a credit to Arsenal that they were so good to get the goal and then so good defensively to make it that difficult for a team like PSG.
1: Yeah.
0: I want to kind of end the segment with this quote. And you got to remember Luis Enrique from Spain, literally Spanish. And you lose a little bit in the translation. I'm sure it might have a slightly different meaning in his native tongue, but it was fascinating what he said after the game about, one, if you haven't seen the documentary on him from two seasons ago, leading into last season, you have to watch it. It is absolutely must watch. If you enjoy the game, you have to watch it and hear him talk about the game. And he talked in that towards the end, especially about the obsession with controlling games. And that's something we talk about a lot here on AST. We talk about it in Atlanta United context. It's a conversation about how you control games. And I've kind of had this feeling, and I haven't been able to express it, I think, in the way that Luis Enrique did, where I think the game is going is less control of the game, of the 90 minutes, but more impact in specific moments. And what he said, and this is, again, it's translated into English. He said, what I said at the end of the documentary was my thought at the moment that I was going to control everything. And the greatness of PSG lies in the fact that I control less and less each time, which has a much deeper meaning than most people will put in the headline tomorrow. Quote, Luis Enrique controls nothing. Quote, correct. Well, that's the greatness. The less I control, the more chances I have that the opponent doesn't know what we're going to do, and the more chances that it takes them longer to adapt. And when they do adapt, .. like, he's then able to adapt to their adaptation. And he said, that's my job as a coach, to try to get out of that zone and stop controlling things so they become unpredictable, because that's the goal we have as a team. To

unpredictable. That's what they're turning into a little bit more. And I think we saw it in the Bayern series. We saw it at times this year. When you have that constant control, the opponent kind of knows how you're going to play. And they can adapt to that, and they can deal with that. And I think in this game, Arsenal adapted to it really well. And PSG couldn't quite find that answer to be unpredictable. And they weren't quite good enough on the day to get past Arsenal in the 90 minutes. It took extra time. It took penalties. PSG did it. Just think about that as we go to break. That whole idea about controlling games and how much control you want, how much unpredictableness you want in terms of how you approach a match. It's a fascinating conversation. We're going to have it a lot this summer about the World Cup. But coming up next, we're going to bring a little bit of structure to the show, a 3-4-3, a little bit different style 3-4-3 this summer. It's coming up after the break on 92.9 The Game and the Odyssey app.

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5: 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Andrews Mega Tune-Up? 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
2: Welcome back, Atlanta Soccer Tonight. 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And that's how it's going to go this summer. A lot of times, there will be some shows that the full show will be on the radio in its entirety. There's going to be some shows that aren't at 10 o'clock. It's going to be all over the place. Make sure you're following me at Longshoe, the station at 929 The Game, Madison Crew 7, who's riding shotgun tonight. All the different places you'll be able to consume this show. You can always get it in full as a podcast as well at Off the Woodwork, wherever you get your podcasts. But one more segment. We always end with the 3-4-3, a little bit of structure. But the 3-4-3 is going to take on some different shapes this summer. Maybe some different structures is the better way to put it. So tonight, it's three standout players for the U.S. men's national team yesterday, four headlines from around the world, and three things that made us smile. And we'll start with the three standout players for the U.S. And Maddie, I'll ask you about Captain America and how important it was for Christian Pulisic to have a goal and an assist yesterday.
3: Oh, I mean, it's huge. I mean, it's absolutely huge. I think he was a player when this team, I think, rides really hot and does really well. He's at the focal point of it. I think that's exactly where you want him to be. And I think he even said in a post-game interview, you know, especially getting that goal, it's like, all right, now you can stop talking about it. Now it's focused. Now we know. And I think exactly it's one where I think when we talk about that conversation, I feel like a lot of times we talk about it, it's like the players also know this. They know that this is happening too. Like, they are well aware that the form needs to continue. So getting that moment, it's like, all right, breath of fresh air for me. But also, hey, now we can stop talking about it. Now we can actually get to focusing on this World Cup and getting everything going. But getting to see him, I honestly, too, we're going to talk about the goal, but I thought Christian just had an overall really good performance.
2: Yeah, he looked explosive.
3: Yeah, he looked explosive. He was all over the place. I thought even just without the goal, I thought his performance in the game was really, really solid. And it's what you wanted to see, especially before a World Cup.
2: Yeah, I agree. And I do hope that people stop asking him about it. I mean, look, I get that we're going to talk about it going into the tournament. It'll be something that we'll talk about during the tournament. But when you start the question to somebody with, I know you're tired of talking about this, maybe come up with a different question. Just a wild thought. I don't know. Went through a lot of that last week. Another player who stood out for the U.S. men's national team, Phelarin Balogun. We talked about Ricardo Pepi and how good he was. Balogun could add a hat trick during his time on the field. Did put another one in the back of the net, but was slightly offside. Had a couple of other near misses. Had a couple of big saves late. Phelarin Balogun, to me, is the starting nine for this team. He has been so good, but he's going to have to be good in whatever minutes he gets on Saturday because Ricardo Pepi is nipping at his heels.
3: I think when we got home from the beach, me and my family, it's me, my brother, and my dad. We're all sitting there watching.
2: You just keep bragging about going to the beach, don't you?
3: I had to bring it. I'm sorry.
2: That's fine. It's fine.
3: But we were watching it, and I remember, I think my dad turned to me and just said the same thing. He was like, gosh, Balogun could have been at like 3 or 4 goals already. And,
2: yeah, but he was good. He wasn't wasteful. He was good.
3: Oh, he was very, very good. And I think especially in the moments, again, he's another player, I think, especially for the U.S., you want to see him find those moments. You want to see him get those goals. You want to see him hit the back of the net. You want to see him make the runs that he was making and being in those positions. And I think Balogun, his case to be the starting nine, I feel like has already been there. I felt like, especially for me too, I felt like he was the starting number nine for this team no matter what. But I think last in the performance yesterday, it solidified it even more. But listen, if Pepi keeps going, I mean, it's a strong case. But also, it's the same conversation we have about the midfielders. It's the same thing, too, where, hey, maybe Pepi is more suited for this match in the World Cup than Balogun is, especially with maybe the way the team is structured and how the other team is going to play and what they give you. And I think that's the beauty of it. Yeah. If you can have two number nines that can give you two different things, yeah, that's exactly what you want in your arsenal.
2: I'll take the third one, Alex Freeman, and we talked about it a little bit in the first segment, but I'll reiterate. I just think what he gives this team is so important tactically. Beyond what he does as a soccer player, he's going to win the majority of his aerial duels. He's going to be able to get into the attacking third and be good with the ball at his feet. He's not a typical defender in those situations. He's goal dangerous. He defends very well. He is big and

0: strong and fast. And I mean, he was beating up Sadio Mane for a lot of the game when he had the opportunity to. That's not easy to do. Sadio Mane has made a lot of people look bad in his career. He did get a goal. It wasn't on Alex Freeman in any way. That first goal when Freeman was on the field, second goal, Freeman was off the field. Alex Freeman, to me, is a must start. He's moved into that category. I think there's about six or seven guys to me that are must start, and then you have conversations about who the others are going to be. He's moved into that category. So we'll see if that continues. We'll see what Mauricio Pochettino says this week. We'll see what players say this week as well. We will be down in Fayetteville tomorrow. Make sure you're following us again, Longshoe and Madison Crew 7. Make sure you're following soccer down here. We'll be reporting from Fayetteville, from the Arthur M. Blank U.S. Soccer National Training Center tomorrow morning. All right, four headlines in this 3-4-3. Number one, the rosters were due to FIFA today for the World Cup. But keep this in mind, and this is a really important reminder, because you do have a lot of teams with injury situations right now. You can pull from your preliminary list of 55. You can switch somebody up to 24 hours before your first game if there is an injury. Argentina has Leandro Paredes, who is a conversation about possibly being swapped out. They've brought a couple extra players with them to Kansas City where they're training. We've seen others that we know are going to be out, and we've already seen some moves. We saw it with Scotland with Billy Gilmore out of that group, and now he's been replaced. So, yeah, the rosters are in, but they could still change. Chris Richards is that conversation for the U.S., so just stay tuned. Number two on the headlines, this is about an injury and about a game that's going on right now. Canada, they are going to be missing Marcelo Flores, the Tigres midfielder, who they got eligible not that long ago. It's just awful timing for Flores, who's a really fun player to watch. He had a non-contact injury, an ACL. He said on social media that my ACL is gone. Just awful to see as he gets the opportunity to go to a World Cup taken away from him literally less than 3 weeks before their first game. Now, Canada, at the moment, they are hosting in Edmonton, Uzbekistan, Atlanta's Uzbekistan, the White Wolves of Uzbekistan. Canada with a goal through Jonathan Osorio leading in the 74th minutes on FS2. 1-0 on a rainy night in Edmonton. Two other games in the headlines. The third headline is Brazil, a 6-2 win over Panama. That sounds great, and it was pretty good, but the first half wasn't all that great. After a whole bunch of subs, Brazil got a bunch of goals in quick succession. Panama scored one off of a free kick that deflected. It was 1-1 for most of the first half, and Panama scored a golazo late, just a swerving goal that got through so many different Brazilian players. Brazil won, but slow your roll a little bit on how good they looked. The other headline is Germany. They looked really good with a 4-0 win over Finland. Again, Finland, that's true, not the best opponent in the world. But Germany comes into the match with the U.S. on Saturday with a good bit of momentum, feeling pretty good about themselves. They're the number 10 team in the world, Maddie, and I think Germany is a team that usually we go into a World Cup saying they're a favorite. I don't think we're saying that right now, and I'm okay with not saying that. I think they're in the second tier. They could be a semifinalist. They could make a surprise run, but to me, coming in, they're not a favorite. It makes Saturday really interesting with the U.S. and Germany.
1: It does, because I think both teams are riding on momentum. I think especially with this match for the U.S., you get that result over Senegal. I think it's a really good result for them, and I think especially heading this match against Germany, you want to ride on that momentum. Mm-hmm. And I do think when you look at the match, we do talk about Germany, especially when you look at some of the top teams in the world, and I think they are. I think it's kind of been like a teetering, especially with, you know, some off and on moments for Germany, but they are a good side, and I think it's going to be a really good measuring stick, I think, for the U.S. specifically.
0: Yeah.
1: Looking ahead and being able to see really where you square up against a team like Germany looking ahead to the World Cup.
0: Yeah, that's legit. I think the thing about Germany, and it's weird to be looking at them coming into a tournament where, and we've had the same conversation about Italy not making it to the last couple of tournaments. Germany hasn't made it out of the group stage since they won it in 2014. The last two tournaments, they didn't get out of the group stage, which was a shock and had not happened. I don't know if it had happened ever before 2018. keep an eye on Germany. They're going to be an interesting

0: one, and we'll get a better sense of it on Saturday. Again, AST on Saturday will be noon to 2:15 live from NoFo Brewco in Gainesville. Myself and John Nelson will be talking. We will have a special guest calling in from Soldier Field. That would be Madison Cruz. Yes, that would be you. It's you from Soldier Field, the spaceship built around a historic stadium. It's weird. It's a weird place. You'll get to see it firsthand. But it's a famous venue. It's a big game. It's a big opportunity. Noon to 2:15 AST. Then the game you'll be able to listen to here on 92.9 The Game in the Odyssey app with Callum Williams and with Kobe Jones. And then we will be back the next night. I will be back. You will not. You will still be in Chicago. I will be back the next night from 9 to 11 on Sunday. Usually AST is going to be at 10 o'clock. It will bounce around on the schedule just a little bit as the summer goes on. But you guys know how we end the radio portion of the show by now. 3-4-3, the final three things that have made us smile over the last, in this case, it's going to be over the last couple of days, and it's going to be like that for the rest of this tournament. Hopefully there's going to be a lot of things that make us smile during this World Cup. I'll take number one, the World Cup ticket lottery that New York City was able to pull off. And this was not easy to do. Ticket prices are dropping, by the way. The conversation about the ticket prices being crazy high, it was everywhere, and I totally get it. Again, people were asking Tim Weah, trying to get him in trouble, asking him about it last week. The ticket prices were too high to start with. The dynamic pricing is starting to catch up a little bit, and I'm seeing tickets that I think were $1,500 at one point are now $400. That's still a lot. New York City did a really cool thing where they have $50 World Cup tickets, 1,000 of them, not a lot, but that's what they could pull off, at $50 a piece. It is a 6-day lottery. A maximum of 50,000 people can enter per day starting at 10 a.m. Once the lottery hits that mark, it closes until the next day. It took just 3 minutes for that to happen on day one. You can't enter more than once per day. So it's the 5 group stage matches and the 2 knockout round matches. No, you can't get $50 tickets to the World Cup final, but it's still really, really cool. So props to New York City for pulling that off. Number two, and I'll get your take on it. I thought this was very cool. It was something I noticed live. Marquinhos, the captain for PSG, the great center back, headed to the World Cup with Brazil, had to watch his opponent on Saturday, Gabriel for Arsenal, miss a penalty. Now, after that game went final, immediately afterwards, Gabriel is Marquinhos' teammate on the Brazilian national team. And before he went to celebrate with his team, Marquinhos went to Gabriel to console him.
1: Marquinhos has slowly become one of, I think, my favorite players to watch.
0: Yeah, same.
1: Not only, I think, for what he does on the field, but his off the field and what he does there, too. And this is one of those moments. I mean, he said to reporters afterwards, I mean, he got a little bit of, you know, deja vu, especially, you know, being at that penalty spot back when he was with Brazil. And he, in that penalty, they knocked him out against Croatia in 2022 in Qatar. You know, you have that moment. It's that same experience of having this moment, and it's a difficult moment, but you know, he felt like he had the responsibility to go up and, you know, give his brother a moment, just say, hey, like it's okay. And it's not your, like, it's all right. And just have that moment with him. And I felt like that was, it was just so incredible, especially from the 32 year old. I love watching him play. And you know, he's a player I've just enjoyed so much, especially on and off the field.
0: He's a great leader. And it shows in that moment where he's thinking bigger picture. Number three on things that made us smile, the Kansas City Current with an awesome program in Kansas City, a free soccer league this summer for 120 kids ages 8 to 10. No registration fees, no equipment costs, no barriers to entry. Every participant gets a jersey, cleats, shin guard, and 2 soccer balls. It's July 11th through August 29th. It's part of their World Cup celebration in Kansas City. Awesome program. Hope to see more programs like this all over the country. 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You can watch on demand on YouTube. But that will do it for this edition of AST on the radio. We'll be back with you on the radio tomorrow at 10 o'clock. But for now, we will continue the show with a little bit of stoppage time over on YouTube. 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
1: We're praying for four entities to start the show tonight on a Monday. We're praying for Brock Purdy. We're praying for Sam Darnold. We're praying for whoever the hell is going to be playing quarterback for the Arizona Cardinals. Your guess is as good as mine. And we are praying for the phone of Aaron Donald, because if that thing has not caught on fire, it's very, very close. These are all the things that happen when Myles Garrett lands in your division, or if you're Aaron Donald, on your former team. You want to talk about a big-time splash and a blockbuster. How about Myles Garrett landing as a member of the Los Angeles Rams? Full disclosure, your boy was taking a little bit of a midday nap, or at least trying to take a little bit of a midday nap. Got a new puppy. It's been hell. He's cute. He's a hellion. Doesn't sleep very, very well. I wake up, call from the boss, says, hey, I need you to voice a promo because Myles Garrett just got traded to the Rams. And I had seen the rumor on Twitter, but you know how these things go. You see a rumor on Twitter and you're like, it's June. That's not happening. I go, I'm going to fall for the Myles Garrett thing again for the second year in a row. The man demanded a trade last year in Cleveland, effectively laughed in everybody's face. You think it's going to happen now? I'm supposed to believe that it's going to happen now? The guy just set the sack record. He had 25 sacks in a single season. They're not trading him. And then lo and behold, they actually did the damn thing. I'm proud of Cleveland. I think you have to move off of a guy like Myles Garrett if you're Cleveland. I think the way they went about it was stupid. I don't know why they waited as long as they did. I mean, you want to talk about the pure lunacy of an operation that is Cleveland. The way they handled this thing was a complete mess. They were demanding effectively three first-round picks last offseason for Myles Garrett. There were teams that were sprinting to the phone saying, we'll give you two firsts. And their general manager was hanging up on them. And then he went and had a single season for the history books, 25 sacks in a year, and somehow the asking price went down? Jared Verse is a hell of a player. He ain't no Myles Garrett. I read a report that said, well, they're viewing him as if Jared Verse is, he's filling the place of a first-round pick. So that they're, if you're making like a chart of this whole thing, they're counting him as a first-round pick. So in their mind, they got two first-round picks. One of those is a player that's going to be significantly cheaper than Myles Garrett. And then they got the other draft picks that came with it. So in their mind, that's a win. And in my mind, I'm not an idiot. I don't buy that in any way, shape, or form. Jared Verse is a hell of a player. That dude has 12 career sacks. Myles Garrett had 13 in weeks 8 through 12 last year. Those two guys are not the same. I would have much rather had multiple first-round picks. There was nobody else that was going to give them multiple first-round picks when they found out that this dude, who's one of the best defensive players of a generation, was actively available on the market? I don't know what Cleveland was thinking with this. And maybe Jared Verse goes on to become this really great player in the city of Cleveland, and maybe he becomes almost as good as Myles Garrett. He's not going to reach Myles Garrett heights. He's just not. Myles Garrett is legitimately one of the best players that we have seen in the last 15 to 20 years on the defensive side of the field. There are not a lot of dudes that are going to come years down the line and have nearly as much success as Myles Garrett has had. Since he got drafted in 2017, he is top three in every statistical category that you would want a defensive end to be top three in. Every single one of them, including the sacks, in which case he is first. Since 2017, there has not been a player that has more sacks than Myles Garrett, and they traded him for effectively a first-round pick and Jared Verse. And Jared Verse was a Pro Bowler, but he was a Pro Bowler with 7.5 sacks. I'm not an idiot. I would like to reiterate that. You are not an idiot. You can see through that. For the Rams,

Hey, dude, what is going on over there? Les Snead, I'm not going to make any accusations. I'm a nice guy. Les Snead has to be participating in some form of witchcraft to be able to pull a deal off like this. I refuse to believe that nobody offered them more, them being Cleveland. I refuse to believe that if people knew that Myles Garrett was actually available, that nobody was going to come swinging with three first-round picks. Mortgaging your future, yes, but you're getting a guy until 2030. You know, I know we traditionally, when it comes to the Rams, because of that run that they went on when they got Matthew Stafford, his first Super Bowl a number of years ago, I know we just assume and we just place the F them picks mantra on them. There is not much that is F them picks about Myles Garrett. When they were doing the F them picks all the way back in, what was that, 2020, 2021? When they were doing the F them picks, that era of Rams football, they were getting dudes that they did not expect to be there for years, plural. You're taking flyers just trying to bolster the roster as much as humanly possible so you can win a championship, which they did. And then they somehow were able to weasel their way out of it without taking the brunt of what should be salary cap hell. I mean, they should have been what the Saints were in for the past like 3 years, which is just despair and dismal, and your fan base is brutal and they hate you because you can't field a winner. That should have been what the Rams were in after the F them pick Super Bowl those years ago. And here they are attempting to do the same thing. But again, Myles Garrett is under contract until 2030. You gave up Jared Verse, one singular first round pick that's not going to be very good because your team is full of superstars. A second and a third for a guy that's the best at his position, and he's under contract for the next 5 years. And all they got was Jared Verse and a first in Cleveland? I feel like I'm the idiot trying to make sense of this. Like, clearly there's something that I'm missing. I mean, the Browns can't be that obtuse. They can't fall in love with Jared Verse that much, right? Surely that can't happen, because if they fell in love with him that much, I would have seen more from him in Los Angeles. Again, I thought he was a good player, but I didn't think he would be a major bargaining chip as to what was going to move Myles Garrett from destination A in Cleveland to destination B in Los Angeles, a spot in Cleveland that he had been with for his entire career. And he'd even said, hey, I want to bring a championship to Cleveland. Now, he knew how silly that was. We knew how silly that was. That's never gonna happen. Their situation in Cleveland is awful. It does feel like they're transitioning a little bit into the class of 2027. Their quarterback situation is brutal. It's either Deshaun Watson, who, you know, yuck, or Shador Sanders. And Shador Sanders is yuck for a different reason. It's because we just haven't seen great football from him. Deshaun Watson is yuck because he, as a person, is not great. Shador Sanders just can't play very well. So those are two pretty bad options. You're not going to go back to Dylan Gabriel, because why would you do that? They're clearly all in on 2027, so they're going to be entering the tankathon, if you will, for whichever one of those quarterbacks ends up differentiating themselves and putting some distance between the pack ahead of that draft class. The Rams, their window is now massively wide open. I mean, it's like it's the entrance to a cave at this point. You get Stafford for 2 more years, and he's an MVP. You get Myles Garrett until 2030. You get Trent McDuffie until 2030. You're going to sign Puka Nacua to a massive extension here coming up shortly, and that's going to take him through at least 2030. And then you're going to get him, you're going to re-up him probably halfway through the contract, so you'll have him until minimum, I would say, as long as he doesn't go around biting more people. You're going to have him until like 2033. So you get almost another 7 years of Puka Nacua. This championship window is as wide as any window is in the NFL outside of maybe Kansas City, and we're only giving them the benefit of the doubt because Patrick Mahomes is the quarterback, and Patrick Mahomes is the window when it comes to championships. The Rams are the only team right now in the NFL that have a top five quarterback in Matthew Stafford. I know he won MVP. I don't know that I'm comfortable saying that he's like a top one quarterback, because Mahomes still exists, Josh Allen still exists, Lamar, etc. But I'm okay calling him a top five after he won an MVP. So you got a top five quarterback. You got a top five wide receiver in Puka Nacua.

top five cornerback in Trent McDuffie, and you have the best pound-for-pound football player in the NFL in Myles Garrett, a guy that had 25 sacks last year and went on this crazy run in weeks 8 through 12 where he had 13 sacks, which is more than Jared Versus had in 34 games. How did they, I don't understand how they continually find ways to do this if you are Los Angeles. It physically does not make sense to me. What game are they playing that nobody else is playing? And if I'm Sean McVay, I am absolutely blowing the phone up of Aaron Donald and saying, please come. Please come play for us. You're only 35 years old. Aaron Donald could absolutely walk into the Rams facility, pad up, and play immediately. Maybe you give him like a 3-week, 4-week ramp up. He doesn't have to do any two-a-days. Not that teams do a ton of two-a-days anymore in the NFL anyway. But he doesn't have to do all of the sucky parts of training camp. Hey, just get ready and get active for week one, and we are going to blow through everybody. Because then you would add a top five defensive tackle to that list that is already stacked with top five guys. And the idea of Aaron Donald, even a few years removed from playing in the NFL, but the idea of Aaron Donald playing side by side with Myles Garrett, it almost feels illegal. Like, surely at that point, Roger Goodell would have to step in and do something. Like, hey, we can't do this. Clearly, you are bending the rules. I don't know what rules that you're bending, but clearly you're bending the rules, because these shouldn't exist on the same team. I would, whatever the money he's asking for, I would give it to him. Right? Like, they still have cap room, which is maybe the craziest part of this entire thing, is that the Rams, they just got Myles Garrett, who's under contract until 2030. They traded and then signed McDuffie to an extension until 2030. They signed Stafford to an extension for next season, not this upcoming one, but the next season. And they still have like $21 million worth of cap space with Devontae Adams still on this roster, with Puka Nacua, who I'm expecting to sign an extension to very, very soon. So that might limit the cap space a little bit, but again, you can kind of get creative with the cap, and Les Snead has been almost the poster child for that in the way that he is operated in Los Angeles. They just find ways to circumvent everything. And a part of that is the guys, the players, being all in on that and willing to convert money and do all these nerdy, dorky things that you as a casual sports radio listener probably don't care too much about. All you care about is, oh my God, they're just still stacking all of these players on top of one another. That division is going to be a badass division, bro. You get the Seattle Seahawks, who are coming off of a championship. You get the San Francisco 49ers, who have been a good team perennially now for a very, very long time, in a constant Super Bowl contending team, really since Shanahan took over. The Cardinals are also in the division. They got a Jacoby Brissett problem at quarterback right now. You're probably going to see a lot of Carson Beck by the end of the season there, which is not all that exciting. But the other three teams are massively exciting, right? It's the meme where you get the three dragon heads that are mean and menacing, and then like the Arizona Cardinals dragon head is the goofy one in the corner with his tongue sticking out. That is kind of how I would sum up, though, the NFC West. It was already that, but now you just add Myles Garrett to the party for Los Angeles. It's very much Super Bowl or bust. And it feels like it's the first time in a very, very long time where we've had a legitimate super team in the NFL. I almost laugh at that, because I remember the days when the Philadelphia Eagles, in like the late aughts, early 2010s, they had built out what they called a super team. And it was the backup quarterback, Vince Young, that dubbed them the super team, which I always found hilarious, because why is a backup quarterback talking so brashly? And then they did nothing. Like, they just fizzled out into the sun, and it was glorious for somebody that hates the Philadelphia Eagles. If you like them, you didn't find it anywhere near as amusing. But this feels like the first time since then where you have a legitimate super team because of all of the components that they have there. And that comes with an enormous amount of pressure. You now have to, it's Super Bowl or bust. If you guys are all healthy, there is legitimately no way that I can think of, with a full bill of health, there's no way that I can think of that they lose, or at least don't get to the Super Bowl. And right now, they're pretty substantial favorites. They're 6-1 at DraftKings.
The next closest, you get the Bills at 10-1. You get the Ravens at 10-1. I feel pretty comfortable right now, having not watched any.

0: any of these teams play, saying that I would take the Rams over the Bills or the Rams over the Ravens at this point. Lamar's a great quarterback. Josh Allen's a great quarterback. Myles Garrett is, like, he is going to be breathing down the necks of quarterbacks for the entire year. And by the way, if you're Trent McDuffie, you're, like, thrilled, bro. Are you serious? I'm now in Los Angeles, which, with all due respect to Kansas City, I'd much rather live in Los Angeles. I'm now in Los Angeles. I'm one of the highest paid players in my position ever. And you just got Myles Garrett, so I really don't have to cover nearly as long as I thought I was going to. I mean, this is a cornerback's dream. I got to play, like, hard football for 2.5 seconds every, like, 3 plays. And that's it. And I'm getting paid millions and millions of dollars. I mean, literal theft that's going to be taking place on the field for Los Angeles. The fact that they were able to pull this off is unbelievable. I'm very, very upset that they being Cleveland, opened up and just seemingly gave Myles Garrett away. Again, no disrespect to Jared Verse, but, like, come on. Are you serious? These guys are not in the same class. They basically gave Myles Garrett away a year after, not even a year, months after he had 25 sacks. Hooray for Cleveland. This is why you were perennially at the bottom of the barrel. I'm not buying anyone that's selling that out. Cleveland actually won this trade. They didn't. They had to move off of Myles Garrett. That, I feel like, was pretty natural. You're not going to win a championship with him, so I get that. But you didn't win this trade because you could have got in a whole lot more. I mean, Sauce Gardner got 2 first-round picks. You didn't get 2 first-round picks for Myles Garrett, who was infinitely better at his position and just at football as a whole than Sauce Gardner was for the Jets. Make that make sense to me. And if you want to, you can tweet me at The Denton Day. You can also connect with us on our talk and text line, 310-840-4910, 310-840-4910. Your thoughts on the Myles Garrett trade, very much welcome. It could be from Cleveland's side. It could be from Los Angeles' side. My guy Brock Vereen, who works in the Los Angeles market, he was on the air today as the Myles Garrett trade broke. He's going to join us in about 25 minutes, get his reaction, what this means for Los Angeles. But coming your way next, you will not believe the move that Los Angeles made that actually ended up solidifying the deal to get Myles Garrett. I'm going to share that with you when we get back. It's Westwood One Sports Night with Denton Day, D-Day, sitting in on a Monday night. Don't go anywhere.
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3: 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The NFL Defensive Player of the Year joins league MVP Matthew Stafford. 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
1: This is how I know the Rams front office is a bunch of sickos. They acquire Myles Garrett today. Blockbuster deal, championship window, open as it'll ever be, because this is a super team now in the NFL. But I was reading a report that surfaced on Twitter as to what was the domino that fell that let them know, all right, we need to make this happen. We need to make sure that we go get Myles Garrett and we can withstand and open our championship window even longer. And the move that they made this offseason, I am not joking. You're going to think I'm joking. I'm not joking. It was the drafting of Ty Simpson. I'm being 100% serious. There's a report that is surfacing saying that because they drafted Ty Simpson, they, A, knew that they didn't really want a quarterback in the 2027 NFL draft. They're cool with Ty Simpson. They're not going to be in a position to be reaching for one of those quarterbacks. They just wouldn't be in that position anyway because they have the MVP, reigning MVP, at quarterback for them now. So they felt like they could have a little bit more flexibility with the use of that first round pick. But also, and this is the part that's crazy, like I can get with that, right? Hey, we're going to have a first round pick that's going to be so late in the draft that is talented.

As 2027 is projecting to be, we're not going to be in play for any of the quarterbacks. We're certainly not going to be anywhere near the position to draft somebody like a Jeremiah Smith, like a Cam Coleman, all the great wide receivers that are coming out. So we feel comfortable giving this pick away to get something in return that happened to be Myles Garrett, who I can confirm to you is not going to be eligible to be drafted in 2027. So you're getting a much better player in Myles Garrett. But there are people inside of that building that are such massive believers in Ty Simpson that they also feel like when Matthew Stafford eventually hangs it up, which I would guess is going to be two seasons from now, that they feel good enough in Ty Simpson that the championship window is still going to be open. Because remember, this is not an F them picks trade for the Rams. An F them picks trade would be if Myles Garrett was on a one-year deal and you're just saying to hell with all of these picks. We need him for 1 year to maximize and see if we can win a championship. This is not that. This is we're giving up Jared Verse, a first, a second, and a third for a guy that's going to be under contract until minimum 2030. But we feel like he can still be effective because defensive end is not like wide receiver. It's not. It's certainly not like running back. You can be pretty darn effective at the defensive end position well into your 30s. You still got power. You still got technique. I mean, hell, I know the Commanders weren't very good this year, but Von Miller at 36 years old still ended up being an impactful player. Myles Garrett has done everything that Von Miller has done in his career and then maybe a little bit more. Who's to say that he's not going to be effective when he's the age of 36. So you're going to have a long time with Myles Garrett in Los Angeles, and they think that this Ty Simpson kid is something. I don't necessarily see it. I think Ty Simpson was better than most people give him credit for, but at no point did I watch him in college and be like, he's going to be the missing factor in why the Rams are going to trade for Myles Garrett. Didn't see that one coming. If you were to have told me that, I would have thought that you were on some sort of substance. I couldn't see that. But people inside the building are saying, no, this is the guy. This is the guy that is going to justify the Myles Garrett trade. It's Westwood One Sports Night. I'm Denton Day, sitting in for Lynnell Willingham on a Monday. You can stream us on YouTube if you're not doing so already. Just search Westwood One Sports Night. We're trying to grow this thing from the bottom, so give us a subscribe as well. Looking up and down the chat, we're active here in the chat. My guy Manhandle says that they're going to start the season 12-0. I mean, if the Rams have anything less than like 14 wins this season, I would call the regular season a bit of an abject failure, assuming that everybody is healthy. We had someone chime in on the chat, Richard, saying the Jared Verse is pretty good. I don't see much improvement here. Listen, bro, if you ain't see the improvement of Myles Garrett over Jared Verse, I can't help you. You're on your own with that one. I can't help you. Jared Verse has 12 career sacks. Myles Garrett had 13 in a four-week span in 2025 while constantly being double-teamed. Like, we're not going to, we can't play the game of like, oh, well, Myles Garrett was getting favorable matchup. He was not.

0: was set with a 16-game season, and even before that, it was a 14-game season, and then a 12-game season before then. But the run that Myles Garrett went on in the process of breaking that 25-sack record and setting it at 25, that's something that you can't look past. It was unbelievable. It literally made the Browns, who were in the process of a quarterback battle of Dillon Gabriel and Shedeur Sanders, it made them watchable television. Do you know how difficult it is to make me or you actually want to go watch Dillon Gabriel and or Shedeur Sanders? Like, Shedeur Sanders is fun to maybe follow around in, like, the media space. Or, like, what is he doing on social media? Is he doing a live stream? What's his Instagram live looking like? What's his Twitter? He's fun to follow in that instance. I don't know that I ever wanted to sit down and watch a Shedeur Sanders NFL game in 2025, but damn it, Myles Garrett made me want to watch a Shedeur Sanders NFL game. I feel like I needed to build the Pittsburgh Steelers in one of the final games of the year when they played the Cleveland Browns, and Myles Garrett was on the precipice of breaking the record. And I personally, because of the way that I feel about the records with a 17-game versus like a 16-game season, I wanted to see him break the record in game number 16, because to me that would validate it just a little bit. It would validate it just a little bit more. And I watched this entire Steelers-Browns game that I think finished with a score of like 13-12. It was one of the worst football games that anyone in the NFL played, and I sat and watched that entire thing because I wanted to see Myles Garrett break the record, and that dude didn't come anywhere near the quarterback. Aaron Rodgers was getting the ball out in like a second and a half, and I think they were triple-teaming Myles Garrett for a majority of the game. But I sat and watched the entire thing. I felt like I needed to bill somebody for that, because that is a waste of time. I mean, you want to talk about a time suck. Watching the Browns and the Steelers in a meaningless game is the definition of what that is, but that's how good Myles Garrett is. You know, he did catch a little bit of, not heat, but he caught a little bit of jokes. He did a podcast with Micah Parsons. As most of you know, Micah Parsons has this podcast that he does. It's gotten him in a little bit of hot water. It kind of led, maybe potentially, to his exit in Dallas, because people inside the locker room weren't thrilled with it. But he did a podcast with Myles Garrett around the time of the Super Bowl. And Micah Parsons asked Myles Garrett what is more important, MVPs, Defensive Player of the Years, or championships. And this is what Myles Garrett said months ago, still as a member of the Cleveland Browns.
1: Would you give that up for that Super Bowl?
2: A chance Super Bowl? Oh, you can take both of them.
1: Yeah.
2: A ring over everything. Now, these are nice. I like to keep running these back as long as I can. But that ring ain't nothing like that respect from your peers from getting a ring.
0: You could hear the laughs in the audience because he was a member of the Cleveland Browns. And generally speaking, when a member of the Cleveland Browns is saying, hey, I want to win a championship, it is met with the response of laughter. I mean, who remembers the Hard Knocks when Jarvis Landry was given a badass speech in one of the meeting rooms talking about how we're going to go undefeated and win the Super Bowl? And it was passionate. It was awesome. It was a great speech. But then you remembered, hey, they're still the Cleveland Browns. None of what he said is about to happen. That's kind of what Myles Garrett was met with when he said, I will take a championship over any of these accolades. And we were all like, well, you should enjoy the accolades because, again, you're a member of the Cleveland Browns. This is a historic pairing, though, by the way, with him joining the Los Angeles Rams. It's only the second time in NFL history that the MVP, the reigning MVP, and the reigning Defensive Player of the Year are going to play together on the same team. It's the second time in NFL history that's ever happened. It's the first time where it's been two separate players. The only other time it's happened is when Lawrence Taylor won both the Defensive Player of the Year and the MVP, making it impossible for him to not do it. It made it impossible for him to not be the first ever MVP and Defensive Player of the Year to play on the same team, because he was both of those things. This is the first time in NFL history that it's ever been two separate players, MVP, Defensive Player of the Year, and now playing on the same team immediately after they won the awards, which is why I feel like it justifies the term of being a super team. You just don't get teams like these built the way that this team is built with everything else around it. You don't get these opportunities very often. And that does make it, to a degree, a very, very exciting thing in the NFL, unless you happen to be a fan of a team in the NFC West, or the NFC, for that matter. 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

0: 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He was on the air as the trade broke, and he's going to join us on the other side. His reaction to the Myles Garrett trade, and is it actually going to be Super Bowl or bust for Los Angeles after this deal? Brock Vereen joins me next right here on Westwood One Sports Night.
1: The trade has happened. The Patriots are acquiring A.J. Brown from the Eagles for a first-round pick in 2028 and a fifth-rounder next year. Will the former All-Pro receiver be the big-play target Drake May needs to get New England back to the Super Bowl and win it this time? Westwood One Sports.
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Oh, hey, Smiley. That's Smiley. Always nice when he comes by. Who wouldn't want to see a smile? Hey, you're in a hurry. What's up? Oh, yeah, time for a Smiley Spring Mega Tune-Up from R.S. Andrews. The tiniest thing you can do for the biggest result. Is that right? 89% of all air conditioner breakdowns could have been prevented with an R.S. Andrews Mega Tune-Up? So it's probably smart to get that done before it really gets a workout. 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
1: The Rams made the deal of the offseason. They acquired Myles Garrett, a blockbuster that positions them even further as Super Bowl MVPs and the favorite, not Super Bowl MVPs, but the favorites to win the championship. They were already the favorite, but you add a guy like Myles Garrett, and all it does is widen the gap between you and everybody else. It was big news for the market of Los Angeles, and I would say one of the now new voices of Los Angeles is my guy, Brock Vereen. He hosts on middays, 97.1, The Fan in LA, Brock and Alex. He was on the air when the decision was made, when the trade was finalized. He now joins us right here on Westwood One Sports Night. Brock, first and foremost, man, congratulations on the launch of the new station. It's the first time we've really spoken, at least on air together, since that has fired off. So congratulations. Your response and your reaction to when you heard that Myles Garrett was officially a Ram.
2: Thank you so much, Mr. Day. Happy to be here and appreciate the congratulations. Quite literally could not have done it without you, you being the great producer that you were. Being able to work with you a couple years ago was really what set this whole thing in motion. As far as the news, I'm still kind of in shock. I compare it to when Shohei first signed with the Dodgers. It wasn't until opening day that it hit me, like, oh, wow, Shohei is a Dodger. And when the Luka Doncic trade went down, I mean, it was late at night and everything, but still, it took me like 2 months of Luka being a Laker to consistently remember that yeah, Luka Doncic is a Laker now. And with this trade, quite honestly, it hasn't hit me yet. It's funny because, as you mentioned, the Rams were the Super Bowl favorite before this. So in a funny way, it really doesn't change the trajectory of their season because the expectation hasn't changed. Like anything less than a Super Bowl, maybe not win, but a Super Bowl appearance would have been disappointing. And that's still the case. So I don't know if there's ever been a trade where in real time I'm so conflicted regarding this is the most exciting thing ever, but it actually doesn't really change much now as far as the X's and O's standpoint. It changes everything. But just from a expectations of the season, it's just hilarious how it doesn't really move any momentum one way or the other.
1: How much pressure does it put on them now that because now you have a super team? Like, you already a great team, as you mentioned, but with the addition of Myles Garrett, I mean, you got a top five player at quarterback, wide receiver, DB, and now defensive end.
2: Yeah, I mean, you have to win a Super Bowl. So maybe that's the one thing it changed. Yesterday, if the Rams, if you got a crystal ball and said the Rams make it to the Super Bowl but lose, you say, you know what, that's a solid year. We'll get them next time. But now it's anything other than winning a Super Bowl and putting up some catastrophically dominant performances on the way is a disappointing year. And it's a pressure that they're used to, though, them being the Rams. You know, Myles Garrett, unfortunately, other than that 2021 season where the Browns made a playoff run, hasn't really played with

0: expectation before. He's a Hall of Fame guy, one of the best, really, defenders that the game has ever seen. I don't expect it to affect him much. But as far as the Rams are concerned, I mean, when they traded for Matthew Stafford, it was a Super Bowl move. It was, okay, let's do this. And they did it immediately. And then, you know, Von Miller shows up, Odell Beckham shows up, and it was, hey, you're making these moves because you have to win a Super Bowl. And they did it. So you add Trent McDuffie, you add Jalen Watson, and now you add already Hall of Famer Myles Garrett. And at least they've been in this situation before. So maybe they can find comfort knowing that they've been down this road and they achieved their main goal.
1: Brock Vereen is my guest here on Westwood One Sports Night, 97.1 The Fan in Los Angeles. He was on the air when the Myles Garrett trade broke. Have you gotten any inside information on how many texts have been sent from the Rams to Aaron Donald begging and pleading him to now come back and join the D-line?
0: You know what's funny, man? So I'm assuming that Aaron Donald and Myles Garrett, maybe they're not friends, but they're at least cordial. I think two guys who are at the top of their game around the same time, you know, they're in the same places every now and then. And I'm sure there is a text of some kind being sent, whether it's Aaron to Myles or Myles to Aaron. And I'm sure once Myles is done scrolling through Zillow, deciding which Malibu mansion he wants to live in, he'll invite Aaron over. And whenever they hang out for the first time, it has to be brought up. It has to be. And Aaron Donald, if Aaron Donald is annoyed about this premise, about him coming back, which he pretended to be annoyed on his wife's Instagram story, well, it's your fault for still being in great shape. Like, put on weight and be more than 1% body fat if you don't want people to speculate all season long.
1: I'm about to say, I feel like you can't be mad at that and then post workout videos of him just moving
0: exactly.
1: Incredible masses of weight.
0: Dude is over benching couches and playing with knives in his free time, power cleaning 400 pounds. Show that you've let your self go, and then maybe people will move on. But until then, people are going to speculate, and it's going to happen throughout training camp. It'll happen throughout the regular season, and before the playoffs start, that's when you make your last-ditch effort. Like, hey, you just want to come play four games? You sure? All right.
1: Is this the kind of move that kind of quiets what has become almost an annual thing of where Sean McVay doesn't know that he wants to keep coaching at the end of the year?
0: I quite honestly think it is evidence that he is on his way out once Stafford leaves. Sean McVay will coach again, but I think it's clear that he wants to take a break of some kind, do the media thing, which he would be great at, big personality. I don't know if anyone in the NFL currently knows more football than him. And then, you know, come 2032, you look around the league, he's still in his mid-40s because he got hired when he was 30 years old and has been a head coach for a decade already. Looks around the league, says, who needs my help? And that's where he goes. But I've never been more convinced that if they win a Super Bowl this year or next year, he will ride off into the sunset when Matthew Stafford does.
1: So with that in mind, do they kind of have somebody that's waiting in the wings to take over once he does move on?
0: Well, Les Snead thinks they have Ty Simpson, but why the Ty Simpson thing makes absolutely no sense. So if you draft a quarterback that is not going to play for at least two seasons or maybe even one season, you draft a guy who has tons of experience because once training camp ends, he's going to be sitting on his thumbs for 5 months. So Ty Simpson not only, in my opinion, had a pretty lackluster season. I mean, the last time we saw him play a football game, he got benched in the Rose Bowl and they got blown out. You know, we can call it what we want, but he got benched. And he only started 15 games of college football. So to only start 15 games and have 15 games of experience and to not wow people for the most part in those games, I do not understand the draft pick one bit. And quite honestly, if Matthew Stafford wins the Super Bowl this year and rides off into the sunset because the extra year that he signed is really just like a cap thing to move some stuff around so that you can land a Myles Garrett. Like, that is not him saying, I want to play two more years. That is him doing a favor to the Rams because they say we can get Myles Garrett. If he writes

0: off into the sunset. They're not starting Ty Simpson next year. They're going to go find Baker Mayfield or someone on an expiring contract. So that draft move will continue to confuse people. But to answer your question, the future quarterback of the Rams is not currently on the roster.
1: Brock Vereen, my guest here on Westwood One Sports Night. Denton Day sitting in for Lynnell Willingham here on a Monday. How long until we get a Puka Nacua extension? Because it feels like that's the logical next step for the organization.
0: You know, 6 months ago, I would agree with you. Puka had himself one of the most confusing and tumultuous off seasons in recent memory. Like, the beauty of Puka Nacua was that we knew nothing about him. Like, that was his allure, is that, hey, there's this guy with like a million older brothers, and he just shows up to work. He minds his business. He's quiet. Cooper Kupp is his mentor. And so he learns to move in silence and just be an assassin when you're on the field. And they move on from Cooper Kupp, and Puka kind of lost his mentor. Not that that's an excuse for him or the tumultuous offseason that he had, but I just do think that is the beginning of the spiral. He tweeted some dumb things. He said some dumb things. He went on live streams and did dumb things, and he's being sued in court for some dumb things. And if you are the Rams, you're not extending that. You need proof. And to his credit, he's, you know, gone to rehab and done whatever he did there. But you need proof if you're the Rams. Hey, we're not giving $100 million to a guy who tweets 10 minutes after a game that the refs were cheating, who tweets during the Super Bowl that Sam Darnold isn't good. Like, I'm not giving that guy $100 million, probably close to 200 now. So, yeah, Puka, as strangely as it is, as dominant of a year that he just had, he's actually in a prove-it situation because the Rams are clearly going to win with or without him. It's up to him to act right. But to answer your question succinctly, his extension has been kicked far down the road.
1: If I'm the Rams, I'm sending him down like a scorned girlfriend. I'm deleting every streamer's number in his phone and blocking them all on Instagram and saying, no, they're not your friends.
0: I'm calling Spectrum and saying cancel his internet. He is not allowed to have internet. Matter of fact, you go live with Aaron Donald. Aaron, if you don't want to play, then you need to be Puka's bodyguard and just keep him out of trouble and keep him off the internet.
1: Just keep him away from everything that could bring him down. Brock, you're the man. Really appreciate it as always, my friend. And once again, congratulations on the launch of the new station.
0: Thank you so much. Be sure to tune in. If you got the Odyssey app, come hang out with us on from 10 a.m. to 2 p.m. Denton, you are the man. You are always the man. Appreciate you, buddy. Have a good night.
1: That is Brock Vereen, 97.1 The Fan LA, co-host of Brock and Alex, which you can hear from 10 to 2 Pacific time. So adjust that to what you are in the world. I will say, as it relates to Puka Nacua, there has never been a good scenario in life to find out that somebody bites. Like, not one. As an adult, there is nothing ever good happens to find out, or maybe something really good happens, but most good things aren't happening if you find out that guy bites. And we found out that dude bites, and he got some chompers on him, too, so I know his teeth sharp as hell. Just a bad, bad offseason. And the fact that he could potentially, at least is what Brock said, the fact that he could potentially be losing out on $150 million because he wants to hang out with these goofy-ass streamers, which I saw Andre Drummond on with one of these goofy-ass streamers earlier today. And I just don't understand why these athletes are dumb enough to keep going on with these dudes that are clearly setting them up to get them in trouble so they can get some clicks. Doesn't make any sense to me whatsoever, but shout out to Puka Nacua because he got to hang out with two little trolls that cost him $140 million potentially. I still ultimately think that they sign him. I do think the talent is going to outweigh the idiocy, and they'll just use the excuse, "Oh, he's young. You know, he's young. He'll get over it. He went to the rehab. He'll be fine." I think he's still going to get the money. But God almighty, losing all that kind of money because you had to be an idiot and hang out with a bunch of fools. That Aaron Donald bodyguard situation might not be the worst thing in the world. Or go send him to the monks that Victor Wembanyama was hanging out with for such a long time. I think good things would happen if that ends up being the case. It is Westwood One Sports Night with Denton Day sitting in for Lynnell Willingham. Myles Garrett, not the only blockbuster. I think the other one might be bigger. I'll explain to you why next on Westwood One Sports.
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1: The Miles Garrett trade was the first big blockbuster of the afternoon. It was not the only one. We knew that A.J. Brown was going to leave Philadelphia, and I would say 95% of us knew that he was going to land in New England. It was only a matter of time, and that finally happened. A.J. Brown is being traded to the New England Patriots. He's reuniting with his former head coach in Tennessee, Mike Vrabel, a guy that very famously went viral inside a war room when they found out that they were trading A.J. Brown, and he did not go viral for celebrating. He was pissed. He was not happy. He's like, why are you trading my number one wide receiver as we're trying to compete for championships? Well, years later, now they get to reunite, a good, healthy relationship in the life of Mike Vrabel with A.J. Brown. We knew this was going to happen because A.J. Brown did not hide the fact that he did not like Philadelphia that much. And to be fair, it felt like at times Philadelphia was not hiding the fact that maybe they didn't like A.J. Brown all that much. For New England, this is a fantastic move. You just got to the doorstep of winning a championship. You were playing in the final game of the year, and it looked awful in that. That wasn't the wide receiver's fault. Your offensive line was getting beat like a pair of drums for the entirety of the ball game. But you need to be aggressive in the offseason. And you lose Stephon Diggs. You decide, hey, we're done with him. He had some legal stuff going on. But objectively, the contract wasn't very good either. And I would argue it was more about the contract than it was the legal situation. You can decide whether you feel like that's because they thought he was innocent or they just didn't care. That's up to you, not me. But I felt that was more of a contract choice than it was anything to do with Stephon Diggs off of the field. Diggs was their number one wide receiver. So you certainly weren't going to go in to 2026 having just played in the Super Bowl without seriously addressing the position of wide receiver. And they made some moves in free agency, but the moves they made in free agency were not A.J. Brown. A.J. Brown is a legitimate take the top off of the defense kind of player. He's a legitimate go out there and wreck the game kind of player, something that Drake May, for the first time in his career, is going to be over the moon to throw to. He's never seen a player like A.J. Brown on his roster. I don't care how far back you got to go, high school, college, take the trip yourself. He has never seen a player that's on his team built like A.J. Brown is, that can run all of the routes that A.J. Brown can, and that can put up the numbers that A.J. Brown can put up. I mean, if he got over 1,000 yards out of Stephon Diggs at 32 years old, coming off of a substantial knee injury, what is he going to do with a healthy A.J. Brown who's going to be on his best behavior? That second part is the caveat, certainly. You're putting an asterisk next to that saying, is he going to be on his best behavior? Well, the answer is yes, because his

First 2 years in Philadelphia, he was on his best behavior. He had just gotten paid. He's in this new city. He wants to win. And most importantly, they were throwing him the football. They stopped throwing him the football in Philadelphia. Jalen Hurts ended up regressing mightily in play. Also seems like a personality you could get tired of. If you were A.J. Brown, I could tell you personally, I'm tired of the Jalen Hurts personality. I don't know how much different his outward-facing personality is versus what he is like in the locker room, but I can't imagine. He strikes me as someone where there's not a big difference. So I can imagine why that would get really annoying behind the scenes. When you're going, though, to play with Mike Vrabel, you're going to be on your best behavior. Yeah, hey, I'm reuniting with a coach that I loved. We've been publicly asking for this for forever. I mean, it's been no secret that this has been a long-standing hope for both sides. A.J. Brown wants to go play for Mike Vrabel, and Mike Vrabel made it very clear, largely through Diana Rossini, awkward, that he wanted A.J. Brown to come play for him. Now it actually gets to happen. And again, you look at the production from A.J. Brown in his first 2 years in Philadelphia. If you're getting even a fraction of that in year number one in New England, this team is substantially better than what it was in 2025. And they're going to have to play real football teams in 2026 because the schedule that they had last year was a cakewalk. You can't just run it back with a very similar roster the next year because you're playing a tougher schedule and you're not going to wind up playing all but one team that had losing records 2 years in a row. That's just not going to happen. So you had to get better. And A.J. Brown is better. I don't buy any of the nonsense that we'll look at his last 2 years of production. He's clearly falling off. That is not accurate. Because 5 months ago, 6 months ago, all of us were talking about the Philadelphia Eagles under the same breath. You're looking at the quarterback and saying, man, he stinks. Everyone, wow, this Jalen Hurts guy, he's a leader. Can't throw very well, but he's a leader. And he can use his legs very well. I mean, there were multiple games where he was thrown for under 200 yards. You got A.J. Brown and Devontae Smith. You got a great offensive line. You got Saquon Barkley, a threat out of the backfield to catch the ball, but also to put pressure on the defense just with his presence. And you're only throwing for like 168 yards on a regular basis. How does that work? There was so much tension in the locker room in Philadelphia, largely between those two, that anything that took place in those final 2 years, that to me was more about the tension than the actual ability of A.J. Brown. He's not even 30 yet. He turns 29 at the end of the month. So you got 28 days until A.J. Brown turns 29 years old. Wide receivers are still good at 29. I don't buy into this weird idea that once you hit 30, you're basically damaged goods at the wide receiver market. I think that's relevant in terms of contracts. But in terms of actual play on the field, you can still be a productive wide receiver until you're 33, 34 years old. Mike Evans is the perfect example of that. He's been uberly productive, you know, minus some hamstring stuff here and there. But he's been uberly productive past the age of 30 with Tampa Bay. And he's probably going to walk right over to San Francisco this upcoming year and be very productive with San Francisco because Kyle Shanahan's going to have a field day with the guy. You can still be a good player into your 30s at the wide receiver spot. So ideally, if you're in New England, you just got your wide receiver one for the next 1 to 2 years. Then you maybe draft somebody else at the tail end of A.J. Brown's career, kind of similar to what Philadelphia did, and then have that guy end up taking over. But you position it in a way to where your quarterback in Drake May, who's on a rookie deal, you're making sure that he always has a legitimate weapon. The worst thing that you can do as an organization is set your quarterback up on a very team-friendly contract because it's a rookie contract and set him up with next to nothing. That's like inviting a Michelin star chef into your home and saying, I want the best meal that I've ever had in my life. I have Tyson's air fryer chicken nuggets and I got Kraft mac and cheese. Give me something 5 stars. And that guy's saying, hey, I got crazy technique, but I can't do much with Kraft mac and cheese and Tyson's in the way of a 5-star meal. I can still make a good meal. Trust me, I've had that meal many a times in my life, but you're not asking a Michelin star chef to do that the same way that you're not going to be asking a rookie quarterback to work with wide receivers and skill position guys that are not up to par.
If you are in the

0: process of competing for championships, you need to surround yourself and your quarterback with championship level players. And AJ Brown is a championship level player. If you don't believe me, here's what his general manager said months ago when the question was asked at the end of the season for Philadelphia whether or not they were going to move on from him. Here's what Howie Roseman said about AJ Brown.
1: Yeah, we talked about this, I think, at the trade deadline last time I talked. It is hard to find great players in the NFL, and AJ is a great player. I think from my perspective, that's what we're going out and looking for when we go out here in free agency in the draft, is trying to find great players who love football, and he's that guy. So that would be my answer.
0: So AJ Brown's a great player that loves football, at least that according to Howie Roseman a couple of months ago at the end of the regular season. Obviously, some things changed there, but Howie Roseman saying that is a very, I think it ties this bow together if you're New England and saying, well, we know he's a great player. It didn't work in Philadelphia for a number of reasons. They're always going to side with the quarterback. Always. I can't blame them. Every team's going to do that. You're going to side with the quarterback over the wide receiver. That's just the nature of the beast that is the NFL. But that doesn't mean that A.J. Brown is damaged goods. It just means that he didn't like the quarterback. And again, we've talked about this. The quarterback's personality does make it seem like it might be a little easy to be frustrated with him. So I love this move if I am New England. I'm scratching my head a little bit if I'm Philadelphia. I don't know that the return was spectacular. You get a first round, you get a fifth round. I don't know that that's spectacular because I don't know how many guys are going to be available that can be A.J. Brown. And by the way, that first round pick is not in 2027. Because most teams, unless you're the Rams, aren't really looking to give up 2027 first-round picks because the projection is that draft class is going to be mighty, mighty deep. The first-round pick is in 2028. So that's 2 years away that you have to use that first-round pick. What is the what's the methodology here if you're Philadelphia? I know you didn't like him very much, and he didn't like you very much. Devontae Smith's a great player, but now he's going to be wide receiver number one, and your quarterback still can't throw very well, or at least has not proven in recent years that he can throw at a high level and process offense at the NFL level the way that he should be for the contract that he has. They're only going to go so as far as Jalen Hurts can take them. When they won the Super Bowl, he gets a lot of credit, and he should. He had a good run, but the defense for Philadelphia, to me, was the real wheel of the team. I mean, they put an insane amount of pressure on Patrick Mahomes in the Super Bowl, and they didn't blitz a single time. Vic Fangio, a guy known for bringing some pressure, they didn't blitz a single time because they knew they had the guys on the line of scrimmage to be impactful for the entirety of the game. Well, now you're putting the pressure on Jalen Hurts because those guys aren't playing at that level. You lose some of those guys to free agency, which is what happens when guys play well 1 year. They're going to go want some money somewhere else. And they went and got some money somewhere else. So you don't have the horses on defense that you once did. And you're putting all the eggs in the basket of Jalen Hurts. I wouldn't do that. I would, if I were the Philadelphia Eagles, I would not do that. Or I would make sure, I would make damn sure that I'm giving him a ton of weapons. And Barkley was not great in 2025. Maybe he can return to form a little bit in 2026, but he's also an aging running back. So I don't know how good you're expecting that to be. You got Devontae Smith, as we mentioned. Mekhi Lemon's a rookie. So are you putting all the eggs in the basket of a rookie to come in and be awesome? Maybe. But he doesn't exactly play the position the same way that A.J. Brown does. In fact, I almost look at a Mekhi Lemon and say he kind of plays the position very similar to Devontae Smith. So you basically just have two of the same wide receivers. Now, Devontae Smith's a good wide receiver, so it's not the worst thing in the world. But I would have wanted somebody else. I'm not confident in Elijah Moore. I'm not all that confident in Hollywood Brown at this point. I mean, their wide receiver group outside of Devontae Smith and Mekhi Lemon leaves a lot to be desired. And you're going to put a lot of pressure on Jalen Hurts to say, hey, go win with these dudes that we don't really know. We don't really know if this is a winning group, but we are going to trust you because we're giving you a lot of money. And we picked you over the wide receiver. Not that they had another option, unless you want to go Andy Dalton, which in the year of our Lord 2026. No, you don't want to go Andy Dalton. Now, here's what Howie Roseman said about the decision to move on from A.J. Brown. He said this in print, saying, quote, "I think that he just felt for his family at this stage of his career, it was something that he was desiring and that he was looking forward to. And in all of our conversations, he was very positive about his experience in Philly. Just felt like going forward here, that was something that he preferred." End quote. That's what Howie Roseman said to a writer of the Philadelphia Inquirer, Jeff McClain. That's a very nice way of putting that. They didn't like each other. That would be the accurate way of putting that. It's not, oh, this is best for my family to move forward here. Oh, at this stage of my career, at this stage of your career, you want to be in wherever a position is that you are going to win. And while New England was in the postseason and they made a hell of a run in the postseason last year, made it to the Super Bowl, they also play in the AFC. And I refuse to believe that players are dumb. Everybody knows that the AFC, the road to the Super Bowl in the AFC is substantially more difficult because of the quarterbacks that exist in that conference, with Josh Allen, with Lamar Jackson, with Patrick Mahomes, with Joe Burrow, with Justin Herbert, with all of these dudes. And Drake May was second in the MVP race last year, which is great, but you haven't seen nearly enough from him to say, yeah, he's definitively going to be like one of those other five dudes on a year-in, year-out basis. Although maybe you could remove Herbert from that conversation, because in Drake May's only year starting, he has made it further in the postseason than Justin Herbert has in like 5 years playing the position, the king of the what-ifs over there in Los Angeles. But still, you understand the point that I'm making. It's a gauntlet to go through on that side. Not as big of a gauntlet in the NFC. You got the Rams to worry about. You got maybe the San Francisco 49ers and the Seattle Seahawks to worry about, though I personally feel that Seattle's going to take a little bit of a step back. Lose Kubiak on offense. You lose a couple guys on defense in free agency. I think it's in the realm of possibility that they're not nearly as good this year as they were last year. The NFC to me is a lot more wide open. So if it was really about this stage in my career and wanting to win, you probably just stay in Philadelphia. But it was never about that. It was about, hey, I don't like some of the people here. Some of the people here don't really like me that much, so we should just move forward and not be together, and we need to break up. So A.J. Brown, now a member of the New England Patriots. My question to you is, which trade that was made today is a bigger deal? Myles Garrett to Los Angeles, A.J. Brown to the New England Patriots. 310-840-4910. That's a talk and or a text line. So if the phones ain't your thing, you can still text me your answer. 310-840-4910. Which trade is going to have a bigger impact in 2026? Or which trade to you is a bigger deal? Myles Garrett to Los Angeles, A.J. Brown to New England. We answer your calls when we get back right here on Westwood One Sports Night.
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1: 310-840-4910, 310-840-4910. The two big trades in the NFL, Myles Garrett to the Rams, A.J. Brown to the Patriots. Which one of those will have a bigger impact in 2026? Not as simple, I don't think, as maybe the question seems. 310-840-4910, that's a talk and a text line. You can also tweet me at The Denton Day. We're live on YouTube as well, so you can chime in on the YouTube chat. Your thoughts on the day in the NFL. Adam writes in, he says, it's a brilliant move for the Browns to get rid of their pass rush. I mean, you need a pass rush, but what do the Browns care? And that's a great point. They don't care. They are tanking in 2027. Maybe it's for Arch. Maybe it's for a number of different quarterbacks that could be end up being the number one overall pick. They will have some options if they do the tanking bit correctly. Let's get out to the phone lines. We'll go up north. Ryan is in Ontario, wants to chime in on the NFL trades. Ryan, what's up, man? You're on Westwood One Sports Night.
2: Hey, D-Day. How you doing, pal?
1: I'm doing good, man. Hope you are.
2: Yeah, you as well. Mike, this program has been amazing. So, you're a beauty.
1: Thank you.
2: What's your favorite NFL team? I don't think I've ever asked you that. I'm a 49ers fan myself.
1: I'm in D.C., so I'm a Commanders guy.
2: Okay, and I've had a busy day, yard cuttings or lawn cuttings, so I'm a Brock Purdy guy, and then I didn't really hear about the trades, so I just want to say that I love your show, and yeah, the other guy should stay on vacation.
1: He'll be back soon, don't worry, but I appreciate it, Ryan. I appreciate the kind words. I woke up from a nap to the Myles Garrett thing. Right, the wife and I got a puppy recently, and the puppy decided that he wanted to wake up last night at 3:45 and then go back to sleep for about an hour and a half, and then wake up a little bit before 5:30. So your boy has been up since 5:30, and I needed a nap because this program goes until 3 a.m., and you can do the math there. Waking up at 5:30 a.m. and then staying up till 3 a.m. the next day is not exactly great without a nap in there. So I got a little bit of sleep in the form of a nap. Wake up to a call from the boss asking me to record something, be like, hey, we need a promo. Can you tape this real quick about Myles Garrett becoming a Ram? And I said, what now? And I said, I didn't check my phone. I woke up from the nap. I took the dogs out. I didn't check my phone. I'm getting the call saying, like, yeah, he's traded. And then I tape this thing. I take the dogs out again, and A.J. Brown got traded. So really, I'm for hire. If you need your team to make a trade, just text me. I'll take my dogs out. And odds are someone is going to get traded. That seems to be the way that today operated at the very least. 310-840-4910, 310-840-4910. Which of these trades is going to have a bigger impact on the 2026 season? Myles Garrett to Los Angeles, A.J. Brown to the New England Patriots. Mr. Positive is on line number two. What's up, Mr. Positive?
3: D-Day, thanks for taking my call, everybody. Boom shakalaka. For me, it has to be Myles going to L.A. I mean, I got to tell you, he's a disruptor. He's going to be more consistent in every play. He's just going to be, he's one of the top five players at his position. I just feel that it gives him the edge. And here's the thing, D-Day. The Rams have the makeup to be a Super Bowl champion. They've got the group together, and I think this just adds to the piece to the puzzle, and I think it just makes them more a better team. So I have to say that Garrett is a better trade for LA, and it gives them the edge. Thanks for taking my call, buddy, and everybody go for your dreams.
1: Thank you, as always, Mr. Positive. I guess I should give my answer before we continue taking your calls at 310-840-4910. My answer is the opposite. I think it's A.J. Brown. And the reason being is that Los Angeles was always a Super Bowl favorite before the trade. Most books had them at plus 750, which was the favorite. And then the next closest was Buffalo and Baltimore, and I think most books at the time had those two teams at 9-1. With a Myles Garrett trade, the Rams jump up to 6-1, and then everybody falls back from 9-1 due to 10-1. That's the impact of moving a guy like Myles Garrett, yes, but they

were always the favorite. You look at them out of the NFC, and because Matthew Stafford had an MVP season, they were always going to be the favorite. Why I think that A.J. Brown is going to have much more of an impact is because I kind of thought that New England was going to fall off a cliff in 2026. It's not out of the realm of possibility. In fact, we see this history time in and time again. A team that makes it to the Super Bowl, does not win the Super Bowl, usually has a pretty tough year the following year. For whatever the reason is, it could be injuries, it could be the ball just not bouncing your way the same way that it was when you made it to the Super Bowl. There's a lot of factors that result in those teams not getting back to the postseason and ultimately not getting back to the Super Bowl. But I think you add a guy like A.J. Brown and you definitively get better. And you maintain this philosophy of being aggressive. I mean, they have a lot of different reasons why they could be distracted this offseason. Almost all of them are because of the decisions that their coach has been making for at least the last 6 years that have been revealed publicly. But I think the addition of A.J. Brown makes the offense significantly better. So for me, I would say the bigger impact is going to be A.J. Brown because he's lifting a team that I didn't think was going to be very good and lifting them to a position where I do think they're going to be very good in 2026. But this is why we have the conversation.

0: last year. Look at their schedule, besides playing the Jets and the Miami Dolphins, but tougher schedule. I think A.J. Brown is a prima donna. I think he's a diva, and they got problems over there, starting with their head coach. No matter how much mainstream media tries to deflect and not talk about, you know, the shenanigans and the weirdness of his head coach and that reporter, Russini, I think that's going to be a big distraction. They're not going to sneak up on anybody this year. Patriots come back down to earth. The big trade is it goes to the Garrett, to the Rams, and the Rams are looking to go to the Super Bowl this year. Thanks.
1: I appreciate it, Lester. I would say that this program has been on top of the Vrabel and Russini drama. Not the way he was, but we have been on top of it with that. I think we've handled that very, very well. So I understand the standpoint of where you are coming from there. And I think adding Myles Garrett is always going to make your team better. But I look at the way that the Patriots are set up, and I say they needed somebody desperately. And honestly, I kind of want my wide receiver to be a diva. I do. I think if you look at the history of great wide receivers, a majority of them, not all of them, but a majority of them are a little bit of what you would call a diva. But you kind of have to be, right? Like, you're, for the most part, on an island for the entire game. And largely, I mean, you know, the NFL plays a lot more zone now, but largely it's you versus the person in front of you. I mean, you want to talk about having to have a little bit of confidence and swagger. I don't necessarily mind being a little bit of a diva. The book thing on the sideline was kind of weird. Didn't love that one. But if you want the football because you feel like it gives your team the best opportunity to win, I'm not really going to be upset about that, especially if you're right. You know, it's not like I walked onto a field and was like, give me the football or we are going to lose. No, you're just going to look at me, the 5'10 chubby white dude, and be like, we're not going to give you the football. But when A.J. Brown, who's at the peak of his powers, was a top five, borderline top three wide receiver. I mean, I think there really realistically was a time where you were having some sort of a debate between Justin Jefferson, Ja'Marr Chase, Tyreek Hill, and A.J. Brown as to who the top three were. Someone was going to be the odd person out. In most of those conversations, at least for me, it was A.J. Brown. I thought the other three guys made the top three, and then he was number four on that list. But when he first got to Philadelphia, he was a legitimate game wrecker. He was snatching souls from defensive backs, and they knew that in Philadelphia. They're like, hey, that big number 11 over there that can run every route, he's fast as hell, has good hands, and can go up there and catch the football, we are going to make sure that he gets the football. It was a priority in that offense, and then it stopped being a priority in that offense. And I would be upset about that, too, if I was him, because you were winning. And then they stopped throwing you the football, and times got a little tough. Now, they were still winning games, but times got a little tough. And it's not like, by the way, they were all of a sudden just, well, we're going to throw every single pass to Devontae Smith. They did throw a lot to Devontae Smith, as they should have. But Philadelphia had a 1-2 combo that was as good as anybody in the league at wide receiver. And then they screwed it up because they didn't throw it to either of them as much as they should have. And that's largely because the quarterback was not as good as he needed to be. And you can talk all about the leadership that's going on there with Jalen Hurts, but he didn't deliver the football to the two best players on the team at nearly a high enough clip. Because if they did, or if he did, they would have been in a position to compete for a championship. And it never really felt like at the end of the year in 2025 that that's where they were. So is A.J. Brown a little bit of a diva? Does he make some snide remarks every now and then? Yeah, he does. There's no denying that. But I think a lot of that, or at least some of it, was justifiable because he was right. And if you're going to be right, that's fine. Right, if you're going out there on a limb and saying some crazy things and you're wrong, then we have a real problem. But I also think that there was a respect thing there. I think he respects Mike Vrabel in a way that he did not respect his coaching staff in Philadelphia. Because if we're being honest, even considering the Vrabel and Russini stuff, if your options are Mike Vrabel or Nick Sirianni, who are you respecting more? The answer to that is going to be Mike Vrabel. New York Times, TMZ be damned, you're still going to respect him more than you're going to respect Nick Sirianni. That's just the presence that Mike Vrabel carries, and A.J. Brown knew that firsthand. So I can't imagine going from the presence of Mike Vrabel in Tennessee to then going to Philadelphia where things are just, the operation is a little different. So I don't mind that he's a diva, to be honest. I think most good wide receivers in today's day and age largely are more of what you would call the divas. Got a couple text messages in here. CA from Dallas says, I think that the Myles Garrett trade has a bigger impact when it comes to excelling in the postseason. It'll be interesting to see what Myles Garrett looks like in meaningful football games because we've never seen

0: seen him in meaningful football games because he played for the Cleveland Browns and they just don't play meaningful football games. So I am excited to see what he looks like when you get to the postseason and then to the second round of the postseason and then ultimately to the third round. Maybe he does get to the championship in year number one in Los Angeles, but I'm excited to see what he does when the lights are the level of bright that he is not used to. Because even if you go back to his days in college, it's not like he was playing in a lot of super big-time late-season meaningful games when he was in college. You know, Texas A&M is a good program, but, like, look, man, Alabama was at the height of the Saban era in those times, right? And you had a bunch of really, really great players in the SEC. Your program was good, but he wasn't playing in these games the way that you would hope he would have. And, you know, college football only had four teams in the postseason for a lot of his years when they were there. And he actually played a little bit. No, he was all postseason. He was all playoff games. No BCS for him. But I want to see what he's going to look like, because we have seen a bunch of dudes in the regular season be really great players, and then you get to the postseason and it's like, eh, he's fine, but we kind of lost him a little bit. We'll take some more of your phone calls when we get back. 310-840-4910, 310-840-4910. Who's going to have a bigger impact in 2026? Myles Garrett in Los Angeles, A.J. Brown in New England. Your calls when we get back on Westwood One Sports Night with Denton Dave sitting in for Lynette Willingham here on a Monday night.
1: Myles Garrett has been traded to the Rams. The NFL Defensive Player of the Year joins league MVP Matthew Stafford. It's the biggest move of the offseason, with Los Angeles now a heavy favorite to win the Super Bowl. Can anyone knock off Myles Garrett and the Rams? Westwood One Sports.
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1: Who's going to have a bigger impact with this new team in 2026? Miles Garrett or A.J. Brown? That's our question right now on the phones. It's 310-840-4910, 310-840-4910. That is a talk and or a text line. So whichever way you want to use to get in contact with the show, you can use that number. You can also tweet me at the Denton Day. My answer has been A.J. Brown because I think he drastically lifts the expectations for New England. Los Angeles was always going to be a Super Bowl contender. They were the Super Bowl favorite prior to the Miles Garrett trade. Now, obviously, your team does not get worse when you add Miles Garrett, but because they already have the expectation of being good, I think it just puts more pressure on them. Whereas, honestly, I don't think that New England had massive expectations. I think they're going to take a step back after making it to the Super Bowl, because one, they would have to play a real schedule this year, and two, you know, there's been a little bit of drama with the New England Patriots this offseason, shall we say, with their coach and the Diana Russini debacle that has taken place. Now, he's still there, and I still expect him to be there come week number one, because if they were going to get rid of him, they would have already done it. But I think A.J. Brown, the addition of him, makes their team significantly better. And because of that, I think that is going to be a bigger impact. Super Ozzy Day in Detroit. He is on the program now. Super Ozzy Day, what's up, man? You're on Westwood One with Denton Day.
2: Hey, what's up, brother? United States of America, can you smell what Super Ozzy Day is cooking? It's the finest five-star cuisine of soul food intelligence and logic. Now, let's get to the Miles Garrett situation.

0: And also one more comment after that. So Myles Garrett is going to be the biggest impact. You know why? Over in New England, key factor is this. You still got a snot-nosed kid over there. Are you kidding? You know what I'm saying? You got a snot-nosed kid that's taking snaps still. So he still has learning curves. He still is going through growing pains. And come on, you honestly think that guy is going to get back to the Super Bowl? It's going to take more than A.J. Brown. Now, I'll tell you what A.J. Brown does deserve to be. He deserves to be over with, you know what I'm going to say, the Ravens. So you got A.J. Brown, a.k.a. Antonio Brown, over at the Ravens. That will be a deciding factor for the Ravens to win a Super Bowl. But it's going to take a lot more for the Patriots to be able to actually win a Super Bowl. Now, as far as the Rams, that guy, Myles Garrett, fills the void of what is that last guy that they lost 2-3 years ago? The most valuable player, defensive guy?
1: Aaron Donald.
0: Yeah. He fills that void. And what did they do when they had Aaron Donald? They won a championship. Myles Garrett is going to put them over, potentially going to put them over that hump. But again, A.J. Brown to the Ravens. I need for Lamar to get the Super Bowl ring out of the way big time. You know what I'm saying? Also, Kaepernick tryouts matter.
1: I appreciate it. Super Rossi Day. I would tell you that he can't go to the Ravens because that trade was official. I would have loved to see A.J. Brown with the Ravens because, I mean, if Lamar Jackson plays 15 years in the NFL, I'd like him to have at least 3 years with a quality wide receiver to throw to. Is that too much to ask? It sure seems like Baltimore thinks that's too much to ask. Just get him a good wide receiver. Like, I don't feel like that's out of the realm of possibility there, or I don't feel like that's overstepping what you should be doing as an organization, but A.J. Brown is going to be a New England Patriot. I guess pending a physical, that's more than just a tagline nowadays. It would be ironic if A.J. Brown fails a physical in New England and then that lands him in Baltimore because of the way that they failed Max Crosby on a physical. Yeah, that would be like a convoluted irony sort of a situation going on there. And I do think there's also a real possibility that maybe Aaron Donald, the void that you were mentioning there, could also come back. I mean, the guy's only 35 years old and he posts workout videos on the regular. We can read between those lines. He still looks good. So I think Aaron Donald, there might be a real potential that Aaron Donald comes back. That's going to be something that we're paying way too much attention to over the next few days, weeks, and months leading up to training camp. But I, for one, cannot wait to pay way too much attention to the inner workings of Aaron Donald. Let's go to Jim in Boston. Jim wants to weigh in on the A.J. Brown or Myles Garrett situation. Jim, what's going on here?
2: Not much, Double D. Thanks for letting me take a call. A.J. Brown to New England is going to be a huge impact. Everybody knows the schedule was tough, a light last year, and it's going to be tough this year. He's going to be the guy that is going to help him get by these better teams that they're going to be playing, and that's going to be a huge difference in his growth, the snot-nosed kid that's here, as far as getting him ready to go. He hit a tremendous let off at the end of the season and in the playoffs, and it wasn't because of him. It was because of his receivers, in my opinion, watching the game. And now he'll have a guy that he can trust, that has the ability to go deep, where that's his strength. And Myles Garrett, yes, he's going to make a big impact out there. But like you said, they've already been announced, really, as the NFC number one team going into before the trade.
1: Yeah, they were pretty much the favorite at every single sports book. And if we were to have the conversations, I appreciate the call, Jim. If we were to have the conversations prior to this trade happening, I think most people would have said, yeah, the Rams are going to come out of the NFC, or at least they're in the conversation. So they were already positioned in a way to be there. Am I missing something? Why does everybody keep calling? I think Jim might have been doing a bit. But like, Drake May's about to turn 24. Is he really a snot-nosed kid? He's going into year three. It's not like he's a brand spanking new rookie. And he also was second in MVP voting. I'm not even a Drake May guy. I think Jaden Daniels is better than he is. But I don't know that I'm calling him a snot-nosed kid. I do think there's going to be some learning curves in 2026. I think that's a fair criticism to have because you only really got to see one great year of him. Eventually, teams are going to adjust. And again, they didn't play anybody. You know, defensively, it's not like they saw the 85 Bears every single week. They saw a bunch of teams that were at

0: best good, but not a lot of teams that were great. So I think Drake May might take a little bit of a step back, although the addition of A.J. Brown makes that maybe less the case, because when you have a legitimate number one wide receiver on the outside, it does make it easy as a quarterback to be better. But I don't know. Maybe I'm missing something. Do people just always call him a snot-nosed kid? I don't know. I've listened to this show every single day since its inception as the producer generally of the program, and I'm missing the snot-nosed bit when it comes to Drake May. Got a couple of texters. We got one in OKC saying, I think that A.J. Brown is going to make a big impact. He also asked what my thoughts were on the Kansas City Chiefs. My thoughts on the Kansas City Chiefs basically revolve around, is Mahomes healthy or not? That's literally it. If he's healthy, they're going to be a good team. If he's not healthy, they are going to not be a very good team. I don't care who the backup is with Kansas City. It is very much a Mahomes or bust situation. He's too damn good. You cannot lose him. And especially with this being what I am anticipating as Travis Kelce's final season in Kansas City, I think he's donezo after this one, and as he should. What does he need the money? Are you serious? He's marrying a billionaire. And a billionaire whose wealth is only going to keep growing. So he can take some time off. He can do his little podcast, which is also making a ton of money. I don't think he needs football after this year, and it's okay to not need football at this stage of his life. So I think this is his last year, but I also think that he came back operating under the sense that Patrick Mahomes is going to be the quarterback and that he's going to be healthy. And with modern medicine, while an ACL tear sucks, it is very achievable to tear it when he did and then still make it back for week number one. So with the Chiefs, it is solely about Patrick Mahomes. They are another team, though, that I think needs another wide receiver. I just don't think their wide receiver group is that strong, not knowing what the future of Rashee Rice is going to be like. And he's a really good player. I don't know that he's worth the mess that he constantly finds himself in with just being a bonehead. I mean, you want to talk about a wide receiver that's kind of idiotic. You know, we've been calling A.J. Brown a diva and maybe a little bit of a locker room disruption. I don't think there's anything more of a disruptor than a guy actually being in prison or being in jail. He's behind bars right now because of some of the things that he's done. That's not good. That makes it very tough on team culture in Kansas City. So I think they need to get their head out of their rear end a little bit. But I'm not in on the Chiefs unless the Chiefs are fully healthy with Patrick Mahomes. There's just too many other good teams in the conference to compete without a healthy Mahomes, right? Because I like Buffalo. I think DJ Moore, by the way, is going to be a really big success in Buffalo. I know a lot of people were poo-pooing on that trade when it took place. Everyone is so obsessive now with wide receivers and their age, and you think a guy that's 28 or 29 sucks all of a sudden because he's ancient. I don't believe that at all. I think people are treating running backs and wide receivers the same when it comes to that 30 mark. I don't. I think DJ Moore is going to be a good wide receiver with Josh Allen in Buffalo. So that's someone that you got to watch out for Kansas City. Obviously, we know the history between those two guys. I do think Lamar Jackson has quite a bit to prove in Baltimore. Fair or unfair, he was kind of looked at as one of the deciding factors is John Harbaugh not being there anymore. So I think there's a lot of pressure on Lamar. We also just kind of know the history of guys that play football the way that he does. There is a fall off at some point because the athleticism slows down. Thankfully, I think he's a good enough passer to where he can make up for it a little bit, but I think there's pressure on him. But that's another great team in the AFC. I'm always a Bengals guy because I love Joe Burrow. And with that offense, if Joe Burrow stays healthy, they bolster the offensive line a little bit. That's another great team. So there's a lot of great teams. Mahomes needs to be healthy if the Chiefs have any hope of coming away and winning this damn thing. We're getting back to the position to where they are constantly competing for winning the championship. But we shall see. That is, to me, still the biggest storyline of the offseason is what is the injury situation like going on there with Patrick Mahomes. Let's shift to the NBA Finals. Game number one comes your way on Wednesday. Victor Wembanyama is in a very unique spot with the upcoming finals that no other player recently has ever been in. I'll explain why next on Westwood One Sports Night.
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NBA Finals start this week. You get the Knicks and you get the Spurs in the matchup that I think I was looking the most forward to. I'm going to do something I don't normally do. There's something you should know about me. I'm usually behind the scenes here, but I

fight for this when it comes to either Linnell or Josh all the time. I hate goat talk. Hate it. Hate it. Hate it. Hate it. I think largely it is boring. I think most people regurgitate the same things over and over again. You're either a Jordan fan, you're a LeBron fan. There's no piece of information that would sway you in any other direction. I hate it. But I'm about to talk a little bit of goat talk here. And the reason being is that for the first time since LeBron James in 2007, Victor Wembanyama has a legitimate case to make if he wins the championship this year. Now, hear me out on this, right? Some of you heard that and says, what do you mean? That's only one championship. Yes, hear me out on this. The reason why I think a case starts to be made for Victor Wembanyama is because regardless of who you feel is the greatest of all time, you could be Michael, you could be LeBron, maybe you're a little bit older and you think it's Wilt or you think it's Kareem, whoever it is, you are holding them to the standard of championships. That's how we operate in this space when it comes to discussing the greatest of all time. You hold them to the standard of championships. And the one thing that LeBron is never going to be able to do in terms of comparing to Michael is go 6-0 in the finals. LeBron could have won 10 championships. And people still would have said, well, Michael went 6-0. And LeBron has a number of losses in the finals. Therefore, he is not the greatest because Michael went unbeaten. Victor Wembanyama has the opportunity to start his collection of championships, and I do think he's going to collect many, with a win. And I think when he starts with a win, because I'm expecting the Spurs to win the series, when he does start with a win, then we can have these conversations about, all right, he's 1-0. Now, to really be in these conversations, he's got to get to 2-0, and then 3-0, 4-0, and really once you get to 4, I think is when you can start having legitimate conversations as to who was placed where in echelons, rankings, whatever. But you got to get that first one. You got to be 1-0. If he goes 0-1, well, Michael went 6-0. He's not the greatest of all time. It's a very unique spot to be in. Now, Wemby is in an even more unique spot because this is season number 3 for him. And he's already in the NBA Finals. And it's really only his first postseason. So when you look back at some of the great players of all time, one of the general sayings when describing a player is, well, it takes a little bit to get there, right? I mean, Michael had to go through the Bad Boy Pistons to get to the NBA Finals, and it was multiple years of going through the Bad Boy Pistons. LeBron had to change teams and team up with Dwayne Wade and Chris Bosh before he could win a championship. Got there in 07, but didn't win a championship until even the second year in Miami. So at that point, he was already 0-2 in finals before he won a championship. If you look at some of the more modern-day guys, it took Giannis like 8 years before he won a championship. It took Nikola Jokic a very similar amount of time. Victor Wembanyama is in a very unique position because in his third year as a professional in the NBA, he could be a champion. And it dates even further back because we've known about this kid from France, this tall, lanky kid that reminded a bunch of scouts of Kevin Durant because of all the different things that he could do. We've known about this dude since he was like 15, 16 years old. So we've known about him for 7 years. And there's a very rare class of player that come around in the NBA that we know about since the days of them being a legitimate teenager. Not like an 18-year-old that you saw at an AAU showcase, but like a legitimate teenager. The guy was, I don't know what they do in France when it comes to school with playing professional basketball because they do start playing earlier. But he's probably doing homework and then going out and playing a game in the French League and then having a lot of success in the French League. And he's doing it all at 16 years old. The fact that he has had the level of hype that I think realistically can only be compared to a guy like LeBron James. He is not the first person since the coming of LeBron James to be compared to LeBron James. There was a point in time where Andrew Wiggins, Jabari Parker, and Julius Randle, all three of them were being compared to LeBron James. That's a real thing that happened. That's not just something I made up, I promise. That did happen. Those guys were all compared. Ben Simmons at one point was compared to the next LeBron James. Again, a real thing that happened. LOL now in 2026, but that did happen. So the guys have come and gone who have been

0: compared, but nobody has done it the way that Victor Wembanyama has. And all while being the clear-cut guy on the Spurs, right? Like, if you look back at some of the guys that came before LeBron James and even before Michael Jordan, there were a lot of guys that had success pretty early in their NBA careers because they got drafted to really good spots and they were playing with really good teams, so they won championships early. Magic Johnson's a great example of this, right? He gets drafted to the Lakers, and then they win a championship very early in his career because he was, well, he was playing with Kareem Abdul-Jabbar when Kareem Abdul-Jabbar was at the peak of his powers. So he was, he wanted a year number one, but he's technically playing number two to Kareem. Now, Magic was no slouch as a rookie, right? Like, I'm not going to sit up here and say that he was. He was the number two on that team, but Kareem was the guy that was leading the way. Now, Kareem is actually a very unique character in this kind of equation that I've been formulating in my head with this thought, because he came in and he immediately was the man. Like, he wasted no time. Year number two, he's winning a championship and he's winning MVP. And he's averaging 31-16. Like, that's unheard of. You know, Wemby's not doing that right now. I do think the level of play is a little bit higher in today's day and age in the NBA than when Kareem was playing. But to come in, win MVP, win a championship, and put up those kind of numbers is astonishing, right? And Kareem did that in Milwaukee, and then he goes and plays with Magic Johnson in Los Angeles, and they win a boatload of championships together. So he is a very unique character in this story because he came in and had immediate success. But Victor Wembanyama, having the success that he's had in his first postseason, coming off of a deep vein thrombosis that ended his second season short, it adds to this very unique pressure about him. There's, like, LeBron, I think, is the only guy in recent years that understands the level of pressure that he is going up against, because you're chasing the ghost of Jordan and you're chasing the ghost of being unbeaten in the NBA Finals. I've loved the way that Wemby has played and handled this postseason. He has been the guy. This was the biggest story. It was never to me about OKC repeating. It was never about that. I did think they were going to beat San Antonio, if I'm being candid, but it was never about them repeating. It was always about, what is Victor Wembanyama going to do in the postseason now that he's here? Because everyone has known for so many years that this guy is going to be a problem. And now he is being a problem. And now he's a problem for the Knicks, because you get to be the lucky ones that figure out a way to guard this dude. Right, like, if you look at his numbers in game number 7, talking about Wemby, it's not like he put up astonishing numbers. But I also don't really, I think there's too many people that play 2K too often. And look, man, if you like playing NBA 2K, that is your thing. Good for you. Not every NBA game is going to put up 2K numbers, right? And, you know, Wemby in game number 7, he didn't go for like 35-12. He didn't. He went for 22-7, but damn it, those 22-7 were really, really impactful in a game that was decided by 8 points. And in a game that had Shai Gilgeous-Alexander playing some of the best basketball that I thought he had played. You know, I know he did that in a loss, but I thought SGA, specifically at the end of the first half, was playing as good a basketball as I've seen from him. He's making good plays, scoring, attacking, getting his teammates shots. I thought he was playing really, really excellent, and it didn't matter because Victor Wembanyama was so good. The Knicks now have to figure out a way to stop him. And that's a lot easier said than done. I think I've picked a guy that I would like to see guard Victor Wembanyama, but here's what Mike Brown said at media availability in the lead up to game number 1 that's going to take place on Wednesday for the NBA Finals. Here's what Mike Brown said about figuring out ways to defend and slow down Victor Wembanyama.
1: The free throw for that is Victor Wembanyama. Without revealing any trade secrets, you know, strategically, defensively, what can you do if not to stop him, to try and contain him?
2: You just hope a guy like that, you can find ways to make him work. You know, you pray. I had some buddies that are monks. I can't go to them because he's got that part of the religion all wrapped up. You know, Vicky, I tell you what, he's a special human being, and to watch him from afar, to see how he gets himself ready, is, man, that might be second to none. That is high level, the stuff that he goes through in the off season and even during the season to get himself ready. I've been in the league, my first year was 1992, I've never seen a guy that young prepare himself and go through all the stuff, whether it's, you know,

0: going on a religious retreat, going on a basketball retreat, going on a personal retreat, whatever it is. I've never seen a guy do that type of stuff at that age and have success. And so, again, at his size and his talent and his ability, man, you got to hope he misses some, but you got to keep mixing things up so you can keep him trying to guess. He's got a great feel, so it's going to be hard, but you keep him trying to guess and try to make him work during the process.
1: It is worth pointing out that Mike Brown coached LeBron James when he was around the age of Victor Wembanyama, so that feels like something of note when he sits up there and says, I've never seen a guy prepare at that age like Victor Wembanyama has. Now, in fairness, LeBron is famously known for taking care of his body and treating his body as well as anybody in the course of the history of sports. He was never hanging out with the monks. Not his vibe. In fairness, I don't think that most people have that kind of vibe. You got to be a really special person to go hang out with monks for a little bit in the off season. Most guys are doing other things, but Victor Wembanyama, to what Mike Brown was saying, there's a level of preparation that he has and that he wants to have. I do feel like he is chasing greatness in a way that most young players maybe are not. That's not to say that there are young players that don't want to be great. I think there are, but I don't know that anyone is taking the steps necessary that Victor Wembanyama has. Really, I mean, unnecessary. Like, let's be honest. I don't think you need to go hang out with monks to be a good NBA player. That is an unnecessary step, but it's an unnecessary step that has very clearly worked for him. I did laugh also at Mike Brown saying, I can't pray to the monks because they're on his side. And that is true. But I would also say that the best option to stopping Victor Wembanyama is to pray. Because that's about all. That's option number one. Option number two, as far as I'm concerned, is OG Anunoby. Right, a guy that's had a little bit of injury history in the course of this year's playoffs for New York. But if I'm throwing a body at Wemby and saying, I think this guy has all of the potential in the world to at least slow him down, I'm not throwing Karl Anthony Towns there. Dear God. He is going to turn that dude to barbecue chicken. Oh, my Lord in heaven. I'm kind of a bit of a hate watcher of Karl Anthony Towns. Personal preference to me. If you like watching Karl Anthony Towns, good on you. Seems like a nice enough dude. I just don't like the way that he plays basketball because he's this big hulking presence and he loves standing by the three-point line. I don't like that. If I criticize Joel Embiid for doing that, I feel like I have to criticize Karl Anthony Towns for doing the same thing. You do not want to see that dude attempting to defend Victor Wembanyama. It's not going to work out very well. He's going to destroy that man. I mean, you saw what he did to Chet Holmgren. Cat is better than Chet Holmgren, but he ain't on the same tier as Victor Wembanyama is, as far as I'm concerned, and he shouldn't be on the same tier as Victor Wembanyama is, as far as you're concerned. So Cat's not an option. I actually thought the best thing that OKC did, Hartenstein worked, but I thought the best thing that OKC did in the Western Conference Finals, which I would assume New York has made a note of, is that you put a smaller guy on him. When they put Caruso on him for largely just game number one, and they started to figure out that this Hartenstein kid could play good defense on Victor Wembanyama. But in game number one, they put Alex Caruso on him. And that's a smart way of doing things because you get a physical body in there that is going to play way more with physicality than he is length. He knows he's not going to jump up and block your shot, but he's going to make you work your ass off to get in a position to get the ball. He's going to make you work your ass off when it comes to you actually then having the basketball. He's not giving you easy looks. He's not giving you easy moves to then get a clean look at the basket. So I loved the approach that OKC took. It's kind of the inverse of what was done to them years prior. If you listen to anything that Kevin Durant says about the toughest guys that he's ever had to go against, the top of his list, and it's the top of a lot of people's list from this era, but the top of the list is Tony Allen. Because Tony Allen and Memphis and the Grind City Memphis Grizzlies beat Kevin Durant's ass in a postseason series. I mean, they bodied him up. He beat him up down low. It was the first time that we had ever seen Oklahoma City kind of turn on Kevin Durant because they put out a newspaper headline that said, Mr. Unreliable. Now, he would ultimately go on to leave. He didn't love that headline. Gotcha. But the idea of taking a physical defender who's a little bit smaller in stature but good enough to ruffle the feathers of this tall giant, that's the way that you have to go about things. And OG Anunoby's not small by any stretch of the imagination. He measures 6'7", 6'8", 6'9", depending on what measurement you are going to legitimize. But he's the kind of guy, even if you are standing 6'9", I mean, quick math here, you're still like 8 inches shorter than Victor Wembanyama. So you're

0: giving up a little bit of the length there. But I love what he does on the defensive floor. I think right now, for the entirety of the postseason, the best two-way player has been OG. He gets it done on offense, gets it done on defense. It's a very, very tough task to ask him to defend Wembanyama, but I'm going to, and I'm saying, please, defend him. We don't want to be the reason why the GOAT conversation continues with Wemby. We can nip this thing in the bud. And if I'm New York, I'm honestly using that. The players aren't dumb. They understand who Victor Wembanyama is and the opportunity that he has. They also have their favorites in terms of the greatest of all time. And most of these dudes grew up watching the tail end of Michael Jordan and then the early beginnings of LeBron James. Yes, we are in an era where most of these guys actually grew up watching more of LeBron than they did of Michael Jordan. But there are still some guys on this roster that watched the tail end of Jordan's career. So they have a dog in the fight when it comes to the greatest of all time discussion. And you don't want to be the guy that is on the wrong side of the starting of the new guy in Victor Wembanyama. And also, you're New York and you're the Knicks and you want to play and win a championship. Another body that they could throw at him, I would be less inclined for this one. But if your thought process is, all right, OG is so good on defense, but we also need his... we need his production on offense. We're not going to have him shadow Victor Wembanyama. He's not going to be the main defender against Wemby, but we might cycle in a guy like Josh Hart. Maybe Wemby gets a little bit of time guarding Josh Hart. Here's what Josh Hart said about the potential matchup of seeing Victor Wembanyama on either side of the floor.
1: Josh, do you like when you get the center on you and you'll be challenged to shoot?
2: I don't know. I mean, that's the only unanimous defensive player of the year is guarding me, so I think that's a good sign for me, right? You know what I mean? It means I'm a pretty good basketball player. But man, I go into the game and I play the game the way the game needs me to play. And if that's shooting or scoring, cool. If that's rebounding, defending, cool. I don't value what I do based on other people's game plan or what the box score says.
0: I love that mentality, and I kind of get that when I watch him. You know, Josh Hart is a, if you're a gambler or if you play daily fantasy or what have you, he is a very tough guy to wager on, because on any given day he could go 1-for-4 from the floor for like 4 points, but he just plays his ass off on defense and he has 12 rebounds and he's given effort and he helps the team win, and then the next night he could go like 12 of 17 and have 35 points. And you're just like, dude, what? How do I balance this? This back and forth is crazy, but the way that he described it is, I will do whatever it takes for that specific game, for us to be successful. I think he's going to see a little bit potentially of Victor Wembanyama. You have to kind of pick and choose, because Wemby is obviously the number one option in San Antonio, but they do have other guys. Castle was awesome. Harper has been sensational for the entirety of the postseason run, so you want to have one of those smaller bodies guard one of them. They're going to be hunting Brunson on the defensive side. That comes with the territory. So they're going to be hunting Jalen Brunson, but I think one of those bodies, either Hart or OG Anunoby, is going to have to guard Victor Wembanyama, because if it's Cat, you're in trouble. If it's Mitchell Robinson, with all due respect, you're in trouble. It has to be a smaller athletic dude that can be physical with him. That's their only shot. What are your expectations for Victor Wembanyama? I think he's going to be Finals MVP. What do you think in his matchup against the Knicks? Again, game one starts on Wednesday, and we'll be following that right here on Westwood One Sports Night. But it's time for your conversation, your phone calls, 310-840-4910, 310-840-4910. What do you think we see that really stands out from the matchup with the Knicks and the Spurs? Your phone calls when we get back. It's Westwood One Sports Night with Denton Day on Westwood One Sports.
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1: The trade has happened. The Patriots are acquiring A.J. Brown from the Eagles for a first-round pick in 2028 and a fifth-rounder next year. Will the former All-Pro receiver be the big play target Drake May needs to get New England back to the Super Bowl and win it this time? Westwood One Sports.
2: The U.S. Treasury quietly released its official financial report for 2025. It appears by its own numbers, the U.S. government seems insolvent. 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Add it all up, and it looks like the U.S. owes more than $130 trillion it doesn't have. 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
1: At the Denton Day on Twitter, talk and text line 310-840-4910. 310-840-4910. We're talking a little bit about the NBA Finals. Game one on Wednesday, Spurs and Knicks. I've had the feeling that San Antonio is going to win this thing, largely because of Victor Wembanyama. I just cannot believe that he would get to this point and then shrink in the finals, and I don't know that anyone on that New York roster can properly guard him for the entirety of a series, however many games that ends up going. I don't think this goes seven. I'd be stunned, regardless of who you think is going to win, which you can tell me who you think is going to win at 310-840-4910. Regardless of who you think is going to win the NBA Finals, I would be willing to bet that most people do not have this series going seven. Maybe I'm wrong, though, and that's for you to tell me. Let's go to Dallas. Benny is in Dallas. Benny wants to chime in here. Benny, what's going on, man? You're on Westwood One Sports Night.
2: Hey, how are you doing tonight, man? I'm glad to talk to you again. Look, listen to me. I have the answer, and I'm going to tell you what they should do and what they're going to do. They're going to throw Mitchell Robinson, and they're going to let him wear him down because he's big and he's physical. Now, he's never going to be able to stop Wembanyama, but he's going to wear him down. He's going to make him, you know, expend a lot of energy during the first parts of the game. Then they're going to bring somebody else, maybe Josh Hart, like you said, Ananobi, and they're going to continue from there. But they can wear him down. He can be worn down, as we've seen in the past. And I think that's how New York is going to extend this series and may even have a chance to win it.
1: Are you picking them to win it?
2: Not really. I'm picking it to go at least six or seven, though.
1: Oh, so you do think it has the potential of going seven?
2: Yeah. I do believe, you may call it a gambler's chance or whatever, but I think New York has a legitimate chance to win this thing if they play, if they do the right thing. They wear Wembanyama down in the early parts of the game because he's still young and he doesn't weigh that much, man. And a big old physical guy like Robinson and even Cat from time to time. You know, these guys are big, they're physical, and they've been out there. And they got 10 fouls that'll throw at him, you know? Hey. Let's beat him up and file him like they did in the old days. Remember, the Detroit Pistons, their claim to fame was they would beat the hell out of Michael Jordan, you know, for like 3 or 4 years before he even won a championship.
1: Right. Well, then they turned out to, they basically formed one of the greatest players to ever grace the floor. Benny, I appreciate the call. So let's paint a scenario here. Let's go into, if you're a Knicks fan, what you hope is going to happen. We'll just say for now, let's go into fantasy land here. We're just going to book a scenario in the way that leads to the Knicks winning the series. First and foremost, it starts and pretty much ends with Jalen Brunson. He has to go crazy. Now, thankfully, if you are New York, you feel pretty confident about that. You know,

0: Mikal Bridges. It could be Karl Anthony Towns. Like, you got four guys right there. It's not going to be Mitchell Robinson, but you got four guys right there that could theoretically be the second scorer for New York on any given night. And that is a very nice luxury to have, but you're going to need to make sure that there is consistency. Like, what you cannot have is Jalen Brunson doing everything. And I would imagine that Jalen Brunson is going to see, you know, we talked about defensive matchups for Victor Wembanyama. Who are they going to throw at him? Obviously, that's a little bit more of a conversation because Victor Wembanyama is still in kind of like what I would call a circus act. And sometimes you hear circus act and you think that's a very negative thing. I don't mean it negatively. I mean, he is an attraction. You see the 7'5 guy walking through, right? And you know, hey, we need to figure out something here. I think on the flip side with Jalen Brunson, he's going to see a lot of Stephon Castle. Might be one of the Spurs' best on-ball defenders. Physical, has really good length. He did get into foul trouble against Oklahoma City. I don't know that the Knicks are going to get the calls that Oklahoma City did because Oklahoma City got, it felt like, all of the calls, and then they still complained when they didn't get calls. But that's neither here nor there. That's in the past. I'm going to be interested to see, though, how New York handles Jalen Brunson being defended by the Spurs' best on-ball defender. I don't know that he saw a ton of just really electric, awesome on-ball defenders in their run to the postseason. I mean, the Knicks have been shredding everybody, like dog-walking everybody. But I think a lot of us realize, yeah, the East sucks. The Eastern Conference compared to the Western Conference, it's not the same. You know, the run that San Antonio went through to get to this point is significantly better than what the Knicks ran through. That Atlanta team was sorry. Philadelphia was sorry, right? Like, they beat the brakes off of everybody. That's not going to be the situation with San Antonio. Like, there's going to be much more of a fight. There's going to be much more of a pushback, and I want to see how the Knicks can handle themselves in a pushback against a team that is legitimately talented because, again, they didn't see a bunch of great teams in the lead-up to getting to the NBA Finals. 3108-40910, 3108-40910. Let's head to Pittsburgh. Brandon is in Pittsburgh. Brandon, what's going on, man? You're on Westwood One Sports Night.
1: Hey, not much. Thanks for having me on. I think you make an interesting point about, you know, putting a smaller player on Wemby. Much like you, I'm not a huge Cat fan, and, you know, I think you put Mitchell Robinson on him as well. If Wemby gets him out in the perimeter, he's just going to make them look like fools. You know, so I think putting a smaller person on there who can, you know, honestly, I think this might show how mature Wemby actually is, because I think they're probably going to try and, you know, get him frustrated, maybe get a couple, you know, dumb fouls here or there. I'll give you a good example of that. I actually played a high school basketball game against Rob Gronkowski, and he's like 6'5", 6'6", at the time. And our tallest guy was like 6'3", 6'4", but he wasn't really that tough. And about 5 minutes into the game, the coach realized that. Ended up putting our toughest 5'10 guy on him, and about a quarter and a half, we got Gronk fouled out. We still lost the game, but we got a chance. You know what I mean? Like, this guy was just turning around and dunking it on us. And I just kind of feel like that kind of has the same vibe here. Like, if Wemby can just kind of do his thing and not get flustered or frustrated, I just almost think he's unstoppable. So I think it's going to be Spurs in six. That's just my opinion. But interested to hear your thoughts too on that.
0: Yeah, I appreciate that. I mean, that's a really good call. And the Gronk story is a good one. You know, as much as basketball is about sheer athleticism, there is an element of leverage that if you take advantage of, you can have a lot of success. And that is an example that you mentioned. And then you talk about like Caruso with how he did against Wembanyama. I was actually stunned that they didn't go back to that more often, because I really did think that Caruso was doing a good job, but he had other guys to defend because San Antonio had so many different options to go at. But I do think that Wemby is going to see a mix of different bodies. And look, man, like, there is an emotional element to him. You know, we've seen that we've seen a little bit of the cracks in the surface. He's not a perfect individual by any stretch of the imagination. And while we obviously praise him for the time he spent with the Monks, we have seen some of the frustrations. I mean, the elbow that he threw at Naz Reid, can't do that in the NBA Finals. Walking out on media, like he did against Oklahoma City. That doesn't impact the game itself, but it does let you in on the

0: person a little bit more and some of the immaturities that are there with the person. There are things that you can exploit on the floor and get under his skin a little bit that New York is going to need to utilize, to figure out what it is that gets under his skin and then take advantage of the things that get under his skin. I personally hope that the officiating allows for more physicality. I want to see the physicality. I don't want to sit here and be bored with ticky-tack calls in the NBA Finals. Like, save that nonsense for the NBA Cup. We're playing real meaningful basketball here. We're hanging banners for this damn thing. I want to see physicality allowed. And I think that goes for both ways, right? You know, I talk about Jalen Brunson. Jalen Brunson's going to see a lot of physicality. I also think Jalen Brunson's going to be hunted on defense. It's going to be a very interesting scenario with him for New York because he's going to be so important and impactful to what they're doing offensively. I'm not saying he's James Harden level of bad, but they might treat him a little bit the way that he treated James Harden. I mean, look, man, if you get matched up Jalen Brunson and De'Aaron Fox, it's not great. Jalen Brunson does not have that speed to hang with De'Aaron Fox when De'Aaron Fox wants to go. So, like, that's going to be for New York. Mike Brown has his work cut out for him, knowing that your best offensive player is going to be targeted on defense. That's a tough spot. That's a really, really tough spot to be in. Real quickly here, I do want to tell you about my favorite thing that I've seen over the course of the NBA postseason, because I just cannot believe that it's a real thing, and it is constantly a real thing. The most hilarious thing that has taken place over the past 2 weeks is that the Spurs play their ass off when Greg Popovich coaches or talks to them in the locker room. That happened multiple times in the OKC series, and I imagine it's going to happen at least once or twice in the finals. That is the funniest thing to me, because they have an actual head coach. And I just love the fact that they're like, yeah, we weren't playing that great, but then the guy that's not our head coach came and he talked to us, and all of a sudden, we were energized. Like, our head coach is kind of cool, whatever, he's a nice dude, but like, when the real big stick came in, it got us in check. That is like the funniest thing to me. And I know Greg Popovich kind of, he is in himself a massive deal. You're going to listen a little bit more to Greg Popovich because of the history that comes with him, but the fact that they were just so ready to admit that they listened to not their head coach instead of their head coach was hilarious to me. I just found that funny. I'm Denton Day at The Denton Day on Twitter. We'll take more of your phone calls on this Knicks and Spurs series at 310-840-4910, 310-840-4910. Who do you think is going to win? How do you stop Victor Wembanyama? Your call is next on Westwood One Sports Night.
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1: At the Denton Day on Twitter, we're talking NBA Finals. Who do you think is going to win? How do you stop Victor Wembanyama? 310-840-4910. That's our talker text line. We're also live on YouTube. You can come hang out with us in the YouTube chat. Just search Westwood One Sports Night. We got a couple of tweeters. One guy tweets at me and saying, Denton, Pop would still be the coach if not for health issues. Of course, they're going to listen to him. Understood. I think you might have slightly missed the point that I was making. It's that it is hilarious to me that they make such a big deal that he talks to them when their coach is saying probably a lot of the same things. Like there was the, I think it was in the series against Minnesota, where Pop came in and he gave him an ass chewing in the locker room, the entire team. And every one of them was like giddy about it. It's funny to me because your coach is doing the same thing. And Pop is like around. Like it's not like he's new. They all know this dude. He's been around for the entirety, like he's within reach for the entirety of the regular season. He's not around as much as he was because of the health issues, but like he is around, and they're acting like Santa Claus came into the locker room and just gave them a present for Christmas. I just think it's funny. That's just me. Maybe I'm cynical, and if that is the case, that's okay. 310-840-4910, 310-840-4910. Rashawn is in Baltimore, wants to weigh in here on the NBA Finals. Rashawn, what's up, man? You're on Westwood One Sports Night.
2: Hey, man. How you doing? Thanks for taking my phone call.
1: Of course.
2: I kind of think it's probably going to be a sweep, but I wouldn't be surprised if the Knicks maybe win one game. You know, but I don't think they got an answer to for Wembanyama. Maybe they can try to get him in foul trouble early, you know, and get him out the game for the most part. But other than that, I just don't see it. And plus with Robinson from the Knicks, he hasn't been cleared to play, right?
1: He is going to give it a go. I think he might still need medical clearance, but he is going to give it a go, and the expectation is that he's going to play in game one.
2: Oh, okay. All right. I mean, yeah, like I don't like really how did these two teams match up in the regular season when they played? Do you have that information on hand?
1: I can get that information on hand. I know they played. I think Josh Hart made a joke about them playing in like the NBA Cup, which obviously doesn't really count for much. In the three games that they did play, New York was 2-1 against
2: 2-1.
1: San Antonio. Yeah, okay. So they got the better of them in the matchups.
2: Yeah. And it seems to me the Spurs have a deeper bench than the Knicks, though. You know, with Harper, Carter Bryant, you know, it seems like they can go a little bit deeper than the Knicks, though.
1: I think the Spurs are a little bit more well-built than people give them credit for. Mm-hmm. Sean, I appreciate the call. Some really good stuff in here. I am kind of privy. I like Landry Shamet. I think Landry Shamet is the guy in a postseason series that has like a really great game four. Now, great is different, right? I'm not saying he's going to score 30, but he has like 14 off the bench, and those 14 just a killer. You're like, oh my God, we left Landry Shamet open. Like at first, you see him open for a three, and you're like, yeah, we'll let him take the three. And then he hits the first two, and you're like, all right, we could maybe not have him shoot anymore. So I actually kind of like Landry Shamet. I don't think, though, that this series is going to come down and be settled by bench depth. It's superstars. And to be honest, that's how I want it to be. Like, I don't want the sixth man to be the real deciding factor in the series. I want it to be Brunson. I want it to be Wemby. I want it to be Cat. Like, whoever it is, whatever side that you are rooting for and the superstar of that team, I want it to come down to that. To me, that's how the NBA Finals are the best. That is the personification of what I want to see in these finals. We talk about legends being made in the postseason. That, to me, is how that gets done. Now, Rashawn saying a sweep is, I mean, hey, he is coming out there swinging.

And I do think that New York is going to get at least two games. My thought is Spurs in six. So I do think New York is going to get at least two games. I have a feeling that Jalen Brunson has at least one 40 burger in him, maybe the potential of two. So I do think that New York gets at least two games behind Jalen Brunson's 40 burger. I cannot see a world where the Knicks get swept. Because as good as San Antonio is, I don't think they're this like massive unbeatable team. We've seen that, right? They slip up. They're still young. I don't think they're this massive unbeatable team. So I do think the Knicks get at least one or two games. I just, getting swept would be more surprising than taking the series to seven. I don't think it's going to go to seven. I think San Antonio is too good to let it get to seven, but I don't think they're good enough to sweep, right? I find them in that middle ground, which is why I have them going in six games. We got a couple of text messages that I want to get in here. We got one guy saying Spurs in six, the Knicks steal a game playing fast and lucky, probably slip one win at Madison Square Garden and put up a good fight at the end, but getting abducted by the alien and sent to a monastery. That's good wordplay. So really like that text message. I'd be curious to see how some of these Knicks players would do in a monastery. I would be lying if I said I didn't look it up. You'd be like, hey, is there a monastery like around me? I don't have the funds to go to China the way that Victor Wembanyama did, so I can't do that one. But I did look it up to see if there were monks near me. No was the answer. Apparently, Washington, D.C., not a hub for monks. Who would have thought? I would have thought that one, if I'm being honest with myself. A few more text messages. Wemby is the greatest battle on the court and seems, or his greatest battle on the court seems to be against his own emotions. He plays so passionately that can interfere with his hand, it seems, at time. And I think we've seen that. He said, cue the multiple flagrants and Victor being ejected in the previous series. We've already seen him throw two pretty massive elbows that would get him 90, that would incapacitate 97% of general population. The emotional element to the Victor Wembanyama thing is a very, very real thing. You can get under his skin. He's like 22 years old. You know who's not mature? 22-year-olds. Like, I don't care how much time you spend with monks. The general 22-year-old, 23-year-old person is not a mature individual. Right, he has been very upfront, and like it is positive when he sits there and says, I am not going to be held to this idea of having to hide my emotions. If I get emotional, I'm going to be emotional. Now, that was largely in reference to him shedding tears, and some in a celebratory fashion, some in a non-celebratory fashion. But there is an emotional element to Victor Wembanyama that if you are more emotionally mature than he is, you can take advantage of. Now, that does sound like I'm saying go and get under his skin and have him do a bunch of stupid stuff. I don't want that, because I want this to be decided by superstars on the floor and not the silly stuff. But I do think you can absolutely get under his skin. Another texter says, Knicks getting it done over the Spurs in six with Cat as the finals MVP. Put money on that one, please. If you are going to be so bold as to take Karl-Anthony Towns to win Finals MVP, I would at least like you to profit if that prediction comes into fruition. I'm not going to knock you too much for it. I'm also not going to bet Karl-Anthony Towns to win MVP. I have lost so much money just generally betting on Karl-Anthony Towns that I'm not going to do it in the NBA Finals. But more power to you. If you're going to come on to my text line talking about, I think Cat is going to win the MVP, I just ask that you put a little bit of money on it. One final texter says, the Spurs got cocky and confident after beating the Thunder in seven. Losing to the red-hot Knicks in five is a certified lock. I think you deserve a little bit of cockiness after beating the Thunder, because the Thunder are very, very good. The Knicks being red-hot is certainly an element to this series. I don't know how to weigh that element, because I don't think the Cavaliers are very good. I damn sure don't think the 76ers are very good, and Atlanta was young. So while it's impressive that they ran through their side of the bracket the way that they did, you're challenging an actual beast now. Like, this is, there ain't no James Harden that's going to give up 11 straight points because brother don't know how to slide his feet, right? That guy doesn't exist on this Spurs team. They're all young, and they're kind of a-holes,
over there. Like, they are going to give it to you. The physicality is going to be there. This is a very different breed of team.

0: that they're going up against. And I think that needs to be taken into consideration when you think about this kind of series. A lot of different angles there, but I think the Spurs being the best team far and away that New York has seen in the postseason, they might still be red hot. But they've also had a lot of time off, and that plays a factor. A few more of your phone calls on this Knicks-Spurs NBA Finals series, plus the biggest blockbuster that really turned the NFL on its head. When we get back, it's Westwood One Sports Night with Denton Day, sitting in for Lynnell Willingham on a Monday, now Tuesday morning on Westwood One Sports. Don't go anywhere.
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1: At the Denton Day on Twitter, sitting in for Lynette Willingham on a Westwood One Sports Night. Big story of the day, Myles Garrett getting traded to the Rams. We will get there in a second. We're continuing our conversation at the moment of the NBA Finals. Game one tipping off on Wednesday between the Knicks and the Spurs. Kind of getting a feel for the nation. What do you feel is going to happen in the NBA Finals? 310-840-4910, 310-840-4910. That's our talk and our text line. You can also jump in with us on YouTube and join the YouTube chat. It's a very nice collection of people in the YouTube chat. We had our guy Pete say that I look like I am the non-NBA version of Alex Caruso. I think that's a bald joke. Not 100% sure. It is accurate, though, because both Alex Caruso and myself are very bald, but I do think I have a better beard than Alex Caruso does. But you can jump in with us on the chat as well. We got a couple of text messages. Plus, I want you to hear from Karl Anthony Towns on what he said about the Knicks and their situation and them potentially winning the NBA Finals. But text messages before we get to Karl Anthony Towns. Again, you can text us 310-840-4910. We got one texter saying the Spurs take it in seven over the Knicks with Castle, not Wemby, being the NBA Finals MVP. You know, I do like to do this bit where if I'm going to wager on Finals MVP, I'm not taking, in this instance, Wemby or Jalen Brunson. That, to me, feels a little silly because you know that they're not, there's not a lot of value there as a gambler to bet on those guys. And I'm all about value as a gambler. If I'm going to put my money down, I would like some more money back in return. That's the perfect way of gambling, right? So I would not put money down on like a Victor Wembanyama Finals MVP bet. I'm not putting it down on Jalen Brunson Finals MVP bet. But a Castle I can get behind. An OG Anunoby I could get behind. Cat could not do that. I can't. I have a tendency to hate watch Karl Anthony Towns. It has been a long-standing tendency back to his days at Kentucky, and it never went anywhere once he got to the NBA. However, he is playing in the NBA Finals. That deserves to be celebrated. He was asked at a media availability about how he feels his team fares against this San Antonio team that is being viewed as the Goliath to their David. Here's what Karl Anthony Towns said.
2: Now that you're in the finals, is there pressure to win? I mean, look at Oklahoma City.
3: Pressure to win the finals?
2: People were talking about dynasty, and you know they won one, and they didn't make it back to the finals. Or you know, Boston, people talked about. They didn't make it here. You're here now. Do you feel like this is your chance? You're going to take hold of it in case it doesn't happen again next year?
3: I don't think anybody who has made the finals would say they don't feel like a winner. And I also think that, of course, you know, when you get an opportunity like this, you have to maximize it. You never know if you get another chance. You never know what life has in store for all of us. And, you know, these opportunities are very far and few between, and you got to make the most of them.
1: Yeah, Knicks fans know it. It's been almost 30 years since they have had this kind of opportunity. I did think it was kind of funny where someone basically asked him, do you think you have a chance? And here's the thing. I think the Spurs are going to win. I got the Spurs in six. I don't know that they're so much better that it's not going to be close. Yeah, like I am going to respect the losing side, the Knicks in this instance, in a way of saying that they're going to win two games in the series. They're definitely going to take one to Madison Square Garden. Maybe they take both of them, and it goes back to San Antonio 2-2. Maybe that is the scenario. I do not find it. I find it very odd that you're basically asking a player, hey, do you think you can actually win here? Like, yeah, you're in the NBA Finals. Of course you do. Jalen Brunson is on your team. If Jalen Brunson is on your team, you are going to have an opportunity to win a basketball game. Who, by the way, Jalen Brunson could go down as one of the greatest Knicks ever if he beats San Antonio. I don't think that's a hyperbole. I know.

I'm not entrenched in New York folklore of the Knicks the way that some of you might be, but he could go down as one of the best New York Knicks ever if they win a championship and beat the San Antonio Spurs in the process. There is something a little poetic that it is San Antonio standing on the other side, because the last time they were in this position, it was San Antonio standing on the other side, and they got dominated by this young up-and-coming guy named Tim Duncan, who we thought was going to be a fine player, who ended up being one of the greatest players of all time, right? And they're looking at, it's almost the exact same scenario for New York. You're going up against a San Antonio team that has this young up-and-coming player named Victor Wembanyama that has so much hype, and you're trying to not be the start of a new dynasty, right? They lose to Tim Duncan and David Robinson. Robinson at the twilight of his career, but still, David Robinson there. And then Tim Duncan becomes one of the greatest power forwards ever and wins five championships. And the Knicks were effectively in hell for 25 of those years. That is what we call in the business irony, poetic, however you want to describe it. I think it works. I'm excited for this series, and Wednesday cannot come soon enough. I don't have a dog in the fight other than me wanting to be correct. I know Knicks fans are thrilled. I was listening to Pat Boyle earlier on BetMGM tonight, and you know Pat and I have known each other for a number of years. I know how big of a Knicks fan he is, and you could feel the excitement. It's palpable when you listen to a Knicks fan talk. So I'm excited for that on Wednesday. The biggest story of today was Myles Garrett becoming a Los Angeles Ram. Didn't see that one coming, right? I saw this tweet from, it was one of the aggregators. There's so many damn aggregators now on social media. It's become insufferable. But one of the aggregators tweeted that this rumor that the Cleveland Browns were potentially interested in shopping Myles Garrett. And the suitors were the Philadelphia Eagles, the Dallas Cowboys, and the Los Angeles Rams, which, like, generally speaking, if a big-name player is going to be on the open market, those are the three suitors. It's always going to be Dallas, because Howie Roseman is the general manager in Philadelphia. It's always going to be Philly. And then Los Angeles is Los Angeles, so it's always going to be the Rams. So because of that, I see this story, and I'm like, eh, nothing burger. Not believing it, not buying it. We did the same thing last year, and nothing happened. He did the whole, I want out, here's this post that I made, I want out, I want to win. And then the Browns said, we'll give you $40 million. And he said, sold. I will go 3-14 and have an awful season, but I'll at least make it fun by breaking the sack record in the process. So because of that, I saw this thing today, and I was like, well, this is surely not going to happen. And then it happened, because for whatever the reason is, people just love giving things to less need. And like for a relatively cheap price, the Cleveland Browns got Jared Verse, a first, a second, and a third in return for Myles Garrett when they were denying offers of two and potentially three first-round picks a year before. And the only thing he did in between was set the NFL single-season sack record. So not exactly falling off of a cliff from a term of production standpoint. But also, because I've seen a couple of people in our YouTube chat, and again, we're on YouTube, Westwood One Sports Night, come search us, subscribe to the channel. I've seen a couple people in the YouTube chat say things like, well, his production is going to slow. Even if you cut Myles Garrett's production in half, like right down the middle, that is still 12 and a half sacks in a season, which is the most that is the same amount that Jared Verse has had in his first 2 years combined. Verse has 12 sacks in his first 2 years as an NFL player. And people are being like, well, the production could fall off for Myles Garrett. It's not going to anytime soon. You can still be a productive defensive end well into your mid-30s in the NFL, especially if you're a guy that's built the way that Myles Garrett is built. He can be successful into age 37 if he really wanted to, which means in a perfect world, Los Angeles has that dude for 6 to 7 years. Talking about, well, what's Jared Verse going to become? I don't know. He was a Pro Bowler, but who cares about the Pro Bowl in 2026? That's a popularity contest at best. It's just a weird financial grab at worst at this point, and it's much more the worst. It's just a cash grab. It's like a bad sequel movie. Nobody gives a damn about the Pro Bowl. I saw someone, oh, he's a Pro Bowler. I don't care.

Oh, he got selected to a flag football game. Nice. What the hell do I care about that? I would have asked for a lot more if I was Cleveland, and that's where I feel like they lost. You know, winners and losers after the trade happens is kind of whatever. You don't know what players are going to turn into. You don't know what draft picks are going to turn into. But from the standpoint of you have the best defensive player in the NFL, you could have put him on the open market for real. Let everybody know, hey, it's like a yard sale. Look at all these signs. I see all these pink signs pointing to a house. I bet they're selling things. You could have done the exact same thing. It would have been a fire sale, but you are the beneficiary of it. Oh, such and such wants to give you 3 first round picks. We're going to take it. We're going to take it because odds are the team that's giving you 3 first round picks isn't exactly spectacular. So you're going to say, yeah, no, we're going to take the 3 first round picks. We don't really, there's no need to do right by the player. That's not your job as an organization. It's nice that they did. They sent him to an opportunity where he wanted to play and he could win in Los Angeles, but that's not a, you don't need to do that. They decided to, very nice of them. You could have sent that dude anywhere. Like, why they didn't have this fully on the open market, we learned about it 2 hours before it happened. That's a swing and a miss by Cleveland. It's very similar to when Dallas traded Luka Doncic. Nobody knew. Ironically, those guys both ended up in Los Angeles. That doesn't feel like a coincidence. But nobody knew that these guys were on the open market. Put it out there. Are you serious? Like, get everything that you can get in return. It was a verse or bust for Cleveland. So they clearly see something in him. And to his credit, he's a good football player. He's just not the guy that I think would be the linchpin for a Myles Garrett trade. Like, there are levels to this, man. Myles Garrett's going to go down as one of the best defensive ends ever. Point blank, period. And I think he has a realistic possibility of dethroning Bruce Smith as the all-time leading sacker in NFL history, especially if he does play to the age of 35, 36 years old. This dude is on a run like we have never seen before. We talk about Jared Verse having 12 career sacks. Myles Garrett had 13 between weeks 8 and 12. Versus 12 and 34 games. Myles Garrett had 13 and 4. Like, are you serious? 5 games, whatever that is. Are you serious? Like, this dude is unbelievable. And he immediately walks into Los Angeles. That is a pretty decent defense. I think Braden Fisk on the other side is going to be a real beneficiary to the acquisition of Myles Garrett, because of course he is. But he walks in now to a situation in Los Angeles where you got a back end on defense that's pretty good, especially with Trent McDuffie. I mean, this is an all-star roster that Los Angeles has put together. Top 5 quarterback, top 5 wideout, top 5 cornerback, top 1 defensive end. They were already expected to win the Super Bowl. They were the favorite. Championship window was open. They just ran into a team last year in Seattle that was spectacular. They were so good on defense. Sam Darnold had the year of his life. On offense, you just ran into a team of destiny last year. But that window is still very, very open. And Myles Garrett only extends this window further and further, positions it to be wider and wider if you're Los Angeles. I just don't know how these dudes keep getting away with it. Les Snead gets everything bargain bin. His dude Howie Roseman seems to get everything bargain bin. They're just fleecing everybody else in the NFL. I don't know how these guys keep falling for it. Could have gotten way more than a first, a second, and a third with Jared Verse. Now, they're going to say, well, we're thinking of Jared Verse as another first-round pick, because who are we going to get that's better than Jared Verse in the first round? And the answer to that is potentially nobody, especially if that pick is coming from the Rams in this kind of era of Rams football. That pick is not going to be super high. It's going to be low, late. But in a year where there's so much emphasis on quarterback, maybe you could get a defensive end that's really, really good that slips all the way to whatever pick that the Rams ultimately end up having that then you gain if you are Cleveland. I just thought they were going to get a better haul. And I'm bummed that they didn't get a better haul. Now, bum that there's a super team in the NFL. I hate super teams. You hate super teams. We all hate super teams. I'm not trying to see that. And I think that team's only going to get better because

0: They're going to call Aaron Donald. You think this dude posts workout videos just for funsies? No. That's like a sneaky link thing, right? Like he's just putting it out there and we think, oh, look at Aaron Donald. He's working out. But he's just telling the Rams, hey, still in there, right? If you give me a reason to come back, I will come back. And that reason has to be a little bit more than just finances. But if you give me a reason to come play football for you, I will come play football for you. And Myles Garrett, 95, big old 95, that feels to me like a pretty darn good reason as to why I would want to come out of retirement and play at least one more year. Just to get another ring. Like literally ring chasing by the definition, but it's fine because we love Aaron Donald. A.J. Brown also traded today. June 1st, we were expecting maybe some cuts. Instead, we got a bunch of trades in the NFL. He lands in New England. Shocker. We've known about this for forever. Before the Diana Russini and Mike Vrabel scandal, there was Diana Russini consistently reporting that A.J. Brown wanted to play for the Patriots. Collusion, maybe, but we all knew it. And that now becoming official, I love the play for New England. You get yourself a legitimate number one wide receiver. If Drake May could get Stephon Diggs over 1,000 yards at the age of 32 coming off of a massive knee injury, what is he going to be able to do to a guy like A.J. Brown whose biggest gripe is going to be, you're not throwing me the football enough? I see success in that. And I think A.J. Brown's going to be on really good behavior operating now with Mike Vrabel as his head coach. A guy that he, as far as I'm concerned, really respects. I don't know the personal relationship between A.J. Brown and Nick Sirianni, but I could guess body language, some public comments. I would guess there's maybe not a lot of respect between those two guys, or at least the respect goes from Sirianni in Brown's direction, but it's not reciprocated. So I think him being with Mike Vrabel is going to see some of the diva elements of his personality decrease a little bit. And he gets to play with Drake May. You know what? Drake May is not Jalen Hurts. And that's a positive thing. Because Jalen Hurts was not good in 2025. It's hilarious because of the trade how people are seemingly just forgetting about how bad Jalen Hurts was. The entire conversation surrounding Philadelphia's offense for the entirety of the season was how bad the quarterback was. Because they would not throw the ball down the field. They are wasting the top two wideouts. Maybe in the game. You want to talk about a 1-2 combo with wide receivers. It's them and it was the guys in Cincinnati. Those were the top two units. And they were just wasting them because Jalen Hurts didn't want to throw the ball down the field. I'd want to get out of there too. That seems like a situation that sucks. And you know what I don't want to be? In some of the final years of this crazy, wonderful, wacky world that is playing in the NFL, I don't want to be in a situation that sucks. It's best for him to go play in New England, so go let him play in New England. You're going to get a first-round pick. It's fine. Everything's cool, guys. All good. Now, that first-round pick is not in 2027 because most teams are not going to give up 2027 draft picks. Can't blame them. I think that class is going to be absolutely loaded with guys and really, really talented players. But hey, man, it didn't work long-term in Philadelphia. They got a championship out of it, and that's huge. Didn't work long-term. You move on, and I think there's going to be a really, really positive impact in New England with A.J. Brown now being a member of the Patriots. 310-840-4910. It's your last call for phone calls here on a Westwood One Sports Night with Denton Day sitting in for Linnell Willingham. 310-840-4910. That's a text line as well. You can tweet me at the Denton Day. When we get back, a couple stories I'd need to hit on, including the Giants telling us that Malik Nabers' knee is way worse than we thought. I'll explain why and how next on Westwood One Sports Night.
1: Myles Garrett has been traded to the Rams. The NFL Defensive Player of the Year joins league MVP Matthew Stafford. 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Can anyone knock off Myles Garrett and the Rams? Westwood One Sports.
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1: At the Denton Day on Twitter, 310-840-4910. Have you had any question? Hey, is Malik Nabers going to be awesome in 2026? The Giants kind of answered that today. They signed three wide receivers, one of whom is a franchise legend in Odell Beckham Jr., and that kind of tells you all you need to know about the knee situation with Malik Nabers. It's not very good, because you're not signing Odell Beckham Jr. if his knee situation was great. You sign a bunch of wide receivers, Odell Beckham, Juju Smith-Schuster, Braxton Berrios, because you are terrified that your number one wide receiver is not going to be available come week number one due to the knee issues that have been bothering him for a number of weeks and months now at this point, right? He has second surgery a few months, weeks or months ago. We learned about the second surgery a couple of weeks ago, but then it happened actually a few weeks before that. So we've known about it for weeks, but it happened months ago. They keep saying, oh, he's fine. Yeah, he'll be ready. And then they went and signed Odell Beckham Jr., which lets me know, hey, I don't think that he is going to be ready. And I'm happy for Odell Beckham. He's going back to finish his career in New York. And trust me, that's a way better place for him to finish it than Miami. Yeah, remember that? The last time we saw Odell Beckham Jr. on the field, he was playing for the Miami Dolphins. That's a hilariously true statistic. He got this contract because of how good he looked in the Saudi Arabia flag football game, which is also hilarious. It really showcases how down bad the Giants are for some good publicity. They've been in the thick of things recently because of their quarterback. So they wanted some good publicity, and Odell Beckham Jr., I guess, somewhat gives them the good publicity. I just don't know how much he can play at 33. Like, realistically, what are your expectations for Odell Beckham Jr.? Because his final few seasons of active NFL football has not been very good. For starters, he hasn't played since December 8th. He didn't play at all. Let me rephrase that. He hasn't played since December 8th, 2024. So he didn't play at all in 2025. In that final game on December 8th, he caught one pass for 1 yard as a member of the Dolphins. That entire season in Miami was abysmal, forgettable. You might not have even known that he played for the Dolphins. And honestly, I don't blame you. He was a non-factor. He caught 9 passes for 55 yards for the season. He didn't play all 17. But still, for the season, he played in way more games than he should have for only 9 catches for 55 yards. This is a guy that at one point was one of the 4 best wide receivers in the league. Gave us the epic one-handed catch that had kids everywhere trying to do that in their local football games. Flag football, tackle football, don't matter. Everybody was trying to do the Odell Beckham catch. He did play in 2023. That was with John Harbaugh, which I do think kind of ties him to New York, having the Harbaugh relationship there already, I think is positive. But again, it's not like he was great. He caught 35 passes for 565 yards. Only one game had over 100 yards. That was coming off of a knee injury that had him miss 2022. So he didn't play in 2025. Played very poorly in 2024. Had a good to decent year in 2023 and then didn't play in 2022. So the guy hasn't really played good football in like 5 years. Realistically, what do you think you're getting with him? Other than, you know, a couple jerseys flying off the sails, you know, a couple more butts and seats, but it's not like you need Odell Beckham Jr. to sell tickets. You're the Giants, for crying out loud. Your coach is John Harbaugh. The Harbaugh name in itself sells hope, which sells tickets. Beckham doesn't really sell hope or tickets, for that matter. I'm also very upset that they signed Juju Smith-Schuster as well. Juju Smith-Schuster makes me very angry, and it's not because of the TikTok dances. It's because you proved Antonio Brown correct. You know, they at one point were a very nice 1-2 combo in the NFL playing for Pittsburgh, and then Pittsburgh decided we are good on Antonio Brown. We're going to move in the direction of Juju Smith-Schuster. And then Antonio Brown effectively said, maybe a little less kind,

he's not very good. You're making a mistake. And then that proved to be correct. And I'm like, damn it. I hate it when Antonio Brown is right. But Antonio Brown was kind of right about that. And then Juju has kind of bounced around to a bunch of different teams since playing in Pittsburgh. And nothing has like really fully stuck the way that I thought it would. He's a great player in college coming out of USC. He signed with the Giants as well. A very, very odd day for the Giants. It continues the trend of some very odd days for the New York Giants. I don't know that Odell Beckham Jr. is actually going to play. You know, if Malik Nabers does get healthy and ready for week one, he is obviously going to go and play. I can't imagine going into 2026 and your first year as a head coach if you're John Harbaugh in a very crucial year number two for Jackson Dart. One, because it's a new coaching staff, but two, he's just gotten himself in some hot water. When you get yourself in some hot water, whether you agree with what he did or not is irrelevant. When you get yourself in some hot water, it's a lot easier for people to move on from you. So Jackson Dart has to have an awesome season. And I talked about the A.J. Brown situation, right? And him going –

0: guess it was a Madden shoot of some kind. I don't really know what it was for, but they were doing this shoot, and it was like Jerry Rice in full pads and Randy Moss in full pads and Dan Marino, and the caption was, "This is the Giants wide receiver room," and it was funny. But it also wasn't really true because all of those guys were really good at one point, and Odell Beckham was really good at one point, but the other two guys were just kind of like, they're just kind of around. And I'm sure Giants fans are sitting here like, I'd prefer to never see Juju Smith-Schuster on the field. Or Braxton Berrios, or whoever. I'm Denton Day at Westwood One Sports Night. 310-840-4910 is how you get in contact with the show. You can tweet me at The Denton Day. Another tidbit of news that I found a little hilarious today. Russell Wilson is deciding, hey, I'm going to take my talents to television. He's going to join, I think it's CBS, he's going to television. And I am happy for Russ. He's been kind of beat up a little bit in the media over the past couple of years. And it's exciting that he is now going to get to share his side of things, should he decide to do so. But he at least gets to shape and control a little bit of the narrative that is out about him as a teammate, as a player, and as a person. It's also funny because what is the one thing that we have made fun of Russell Wilson for the entirety of his career? He's kind of corny. He's kind of a cornball, right? Mr. Unlimited. Well, now he's getting paid to talk. I think he could be good on television. I think most guys that are playing in today's day and age of the NFL can very easily transition to television. You kind of, when you grow up in the world of media, like just as an adolescent, with all of the access that you have to the various different things, I do feel like the players make the transition to the media significantly smoother. I don't know that I'm excited to hear a lot from Russell Wilson unless it is dramatic. You know, if he wants to fire back at some of his former teammates that happen to be on the Amazon Prime pregame show and halftime show, if he wants to fire at some of them, I'm here for it. I am seated, get my popcorn ready. Like, let's see what Russ looks like when he is actually aiming at some people. That I'm here for. Everything else, I mean, you know what I mean? Like, I'd rather see like a Kirk Cousins there. At least Kirk, I think, is kind of funny. I've never thought that Russell Wilson is funny, and you kind of got to be funny. So it's kind of a bore listening to him talk. I mean, hey man, get your money, you know. But I can't say that I'm thrilled about the Russell Wilson television transition. You saw it coming, certainly, but like, can we save some of those positions for guys that have personality? You know what I mean? Like, if I'm gonna, I don't think just the name should carry you. I want the personality. I want it to be fun. I want it to be funny. And I don't know that Russell Wilson is what I would classify as fun and or funny. But that's just me. Maybe you love Russell Wilson. Maybe you are a Russell Wilson stan and you want to, and you cannot wait to hear Russell Wilson on your television. I can. That kind of makes, I guess, the quarterback room a little bit open, more open in, for him now that he's not a part of that. But that is A-okay. You know what? That's A-okay. I do hope we see Jameis in New York. I think Jameis Winston thrown to Odell Beckham Jr. in 2026 would be hilarious. Especially because I'm not a believer in Jackson Dart. I just don't think he's very good. And I've had that position since he came out of college, so don't come for me. I think there's a lot left to be desired. When I watched Jackson Dart play football, I felt that way at Ole Miss. I mean, that team, he should have been a multi-time playoff participant at Ole Miss, and they just could not win, and it was largely because of him. I would love to see Jameis Winston get one final go-round as a member of the New York Giants, throw into a healthy Malik Nabers on one side and a old-ass Odell Beckham Jr. on the other side. I think that would be a nice chapter to close. But like, also, Jameis, like, I want Jameis on television, not Russell Wilson. Because Jameis will make you laugh. I was in New Orleans when he was in New Orleans working with Fox, doing some stuff for the Super Bowl, and just having the time of his life. Like, I want that. I don't know that Russell Wilson would give me that. Something I'm going to give you is that we're going to put this show to bed. My producer, Ben Strober, is going to help us out here. We do that like we do each and every night to close the show next on Westwood One Sports Night.
1: The trade has happened. The Patriots are acquiring A.J. Brown.

0: former All-Pro receiver be the big play target Drake May needs to get New England back to the Super Bowl and win it this time? Westwood One Sports.
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1: Final call for phone calls, 310-840-4910, 310-840-4910. If you don't get in on the phones, you can tweet me at the Denton Day. We've talked about a lot of different topics, talking about the Giants and Odell Beckham Jr., the Knicks, a lot of stuff going on in the state of New York with their sports teams that have made this a very, very interesting past few days in the city that never sleeps. Let's squeeze in a few more of these phone calls here. The Sports Pope is in Massachusetts. He wants to jump on here. Sports Pope, what's going on, man?
2: Well, the first time ever, not only does lightning strike twice with myself, but I will serve my last bet on the air. What if San Antonio goes in and is up by 10? How do you fly? And there's 30 snow cones in hell, and I have a swamp land for the Swami. And lo and behold, you were right, up by 14. I was personally shocked. I didn't recognize Oklahoma. You know, they looked tired, and they looked like the Celtics. They just didn't look that hot. And maybe when they were so aggressive in the other game, you caught up with them. And Wemby is such a great heart and a good person and a new group, and they really earned it and deserved it. What's going to happen in New York, the greatest city, and Brunson and that team of assassins? What are you predicting here on this?
1: I think the Spurs win. And I'm not the particular individual that said what you said in the open. I appreciate the call. But I will take credit for whoever said that. I'll take that credit. I do think the Spurs win. Wemby is too much. And unless Mike Brown has this foolproof way of defending him, I think New York is going to be in hell. And while I do think that Mike Brown is a good coach and has a history of being a good coach, I think you really have to be an elite coach to come up with a plan to defend Victor Wembanyama and do so over the course of a 7-game series. If this was a random game on a Wednesday in February, you might have some luck. In the postseason, in the finals, with what is at stake, I just don't know that they're going to be able to find a way to defend Victor Wembanyama at a high enough level to where he's not going to make plays or not set up other people to make plays, because you can't really double him. The Spurs have shooters. And the perfect breaking of a double team is kicking to the shooter. Kick to the shooter. Shooter gets an open look. Bang. And if you're in New York, you want to hear Mike Breen yelling bang, but you really prefer that Mike Breen is going to be yelling bang when it is you shooting the basketball, not Justin Champagne or whoever, De'Aaron Fox, whoever it is, for San Antonio. So I do think that the Spurs win this in six. I also said earlier on the show that I will just reiterate, I do think that you see at least one, if not two, 40 burgers from Jalen Brunson. You know, he has been able to, in a sense, coast through a lot of the Eastern Conference Finals, largely because they were just mowing over teams and they didn't need him to go Superman. But I do think if they're going to win at least a game or two in this series, Jalen Brunson is going to have at least a game or two where he is legitimately unstoppable. So that's going to be something to pay attention to. 310-840-4910. Final call of the night goes to Mr. Realistic. Mr. Realistic, what's up, man?
3: Yes, we were talking about, you know, how the Patriots had a weak schedule.

0: And yet we beat Buffalo, San Diego quarterback, to our offensive line, and Gibson, which was a great running back. I really thought he showed great promise. So we did beat some good teams. I think the trades today help out Los Angeles more, which they didn't need it because they're already going to be a huge favorite. But, you know, we may win one more game with Brown. I thought, you know, with our schedule, it's going to be tough to win any games. But it does help, and I'm looking forward to the year even more because of Brown. And, as far as Wilson, I didn't want it's a good idea that he retired. Aaron Rodgers should have retired last year anyways. And as far as wanting him, no thanks. I'd rather have you run. Thank you.
1: Yeah, I appreciated Mr. Realistic. I always wondered what Aaron Rodgers would look like on television. We kind of got that with the Pat McAfee stuff that he's done over the past few years. I actually do think he'd be good on television. I think he is a little done with the media attention. A little perturbed by it, if you will. But I do think that Aaron Rodgers would be legitimately excellent on football television. Significantly better than Russell Wilson. Like, significantly. But that's just me. All right, it's time to do what we do to close this show each and every night. Let's put it to bed.

0: producer Ben Strober hanging out in Washington, D.C., my neck of the woods. Well, we're not actually in D.C. together, but my neck of the woods. What we got, Ben? Okay, we do not have Ben. We're dealing with tech issues, which is classic. We love tech issues to end the show. So we will effort Ben to get him up here to see what he has to put the show to bed. Ben's a great Wizards podcaster. He's in D.C. I did see something. AJ DeBonsta was on with Gilbert Arenas, and they were talking about the number. AJ DeBonsta has famously worn number 3 throughout high school and college. And he was making the joke that, like, hey, if I get drafted by the Wizards, Trae Young, he got to give me number 3. I don't know how I feel about that. You know, because on one instance, if you're drafting DeBonsta number 1 overall, that is your guy. That's the future of your franchise. You are drafting him with a first overall pick. The expectation is that he is going to be your guy. But I do believe, in the general, rookie respecting the veteran element to things. But where this gets tricky is that, like, Trae Young doesn't really have a lot of cachet here in D.C. He's played in a few games. He's got ejected. He actually got ejected before he played any game, which I thought was awesome. That's probably his best moment so far in D.C. All right, we got Ben now. So, Ben, let's put the show to bed here. What do you have for us?
1: All right, so you know how the Guinness World Book of Records keeps track of literally everything?
0: Everything, yeah.
1: I think I found the dumbest world record to ever exist, and somebody got it recently.
0: Oh, okay. How recent?
1: I think it was last week. Oh. A story via the New York Post. A man from Idaho balanced a running chainsaw on his chin for over 4.5 minutes in front of his youth soccer team that he was coaching.
0: That math checks out. There's a lot of details in the story that I would still like. I could paint a little bit of the picture. If you were going to tell me, hey, guess the state in which a guy's going to balance a chainsaw for a world record in front of a youth soccer team, it wouldn't have been, what do you say, Iowa was?

0: Was it Idaho?
1: Idaho.
0: Idaho wouldn't have been my first guess. Florida would have been my first guess. But I eventually would have gotten to Idaho. That seems like Idaho kind of behavior. Granted, I don't know anything about Idaho.
1: I've got more context that makes sense, though, of why this man would do this.
0: Okay.
1: David Rush, he's been on America's Got Talent. He holds the most current Guinness World Records with over 350 in the world right now. And this was just another one he checked off the list. I think he just finds whatever he can thinks he can beat and does it.
0: What is this guy completing side quests like it's a video game? He wants to beat the Xbox game by doing as many weird and wonky things. Like, what has he said no to? If he says yes to, hey, I want the world record for balancing a chainsaw on my face. What is he saying
1: no
0: to? You
1: want to hear what his safety measures were?
0: What
1: were
0: people
1: hovering over where it was plugged in? So the second they saw the chainsaw fall, they could unplug it. I don't know if there'd actually be enough time for them to stop it before it did irreversible damage to his face, but that was his plan.
0: I was going to say, are they aware in... I think we're on in Idaho, so if you are listening to us in Idaho, we appreciate you. But are you guys aware in Idaho that pulling the plug on something does not bring it to a screeching halt? Like, the blades would still be rotating. So while that is a good, in theory, good practice, because you stop the power, that's still rotating. You're not doing a whole lot there.
1: Yeah, I think it'd be cooked.
0: Yeah, if God's going to strike you down that way, he's striking you down whether that thing's plugged in or not, if we're being honest with ourselves. So I appreciate the safety precautions, but like, ugh. Also, the funny thing about Guinness Book of World Records is that you have to have somebody like physically on site to verify it. I think it might have to be multiple people too, which means multiple people had to drive to the middle of nowhere, Idaho, where they were going to watch a man balance a chainsaw on his face. And that's like their normal day of work.
1: Well, then thankfully he said he has no desire to ever do it again. So that's good for him, I guess.
0: I mean, I would hope not. I'm not going to yuck anybody's yum, but if you do that once and think, round two would be awesome, you're a psychopath. That's going to do it for the show. Big thanks to Mike out in Culver City doing a great job running it, and our guy Ben Strober doing a great job producing the show. I am back tomorrow. Lynette Willingham returns on Wednesday. It'll be he and Josh on Wednesday, but I am back in the saddle tomorrow. Enjoy the rest of your Tuesday. I will see you later tonight.
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1: The Myles Garrett trade was the first big blockbuster of the afternoon. It was not the only one. We knew that A.J. Brown was going to leave Philadelphia, and I would say 95% of us knew that he was going to land in New England. It was only a matter of time, and that finally happened. A.J. Brown is being traded to the New England Patriots. He's reuniting with his former head coach in Tennessee, Mike Vrabel, a guy that very famously went viral inside a war room when they found out that they were trading A.J. Brown, and he did not go viral for celebrating. He was pissed. He was not happy. He's like, why are you trading my number one wide receiver as we're trying to compete for championships? Well, years later, now they get to reunite, a good, healthy relationship in the life of Mike Vrabel with A.J. Brown. We knew this was going to happen because A.J. Brown did not hide the fact that he did not like Philadelphia that much. And to be fair, it felt like at times Philadelphia was not hiding the fact that maybe they didn't like A.J. Brown all that much. For New England, this is a fantastic move. You just got to the doorstep of winning a championship. You were playing in the final game of the year, and it looked awful in that. That wasn't the wide receiver's fault. Your offensive line was getting beat like a pair of drums for the entirety of the ball game. But you need to be aggressive in the offseason. And you lose Stephon Diggs. You decide, hey, we're done with him. He had some legal stuff going on. But objectively, the contract wasn't very good either. And I would argue it was more about the contract than it was the legal situation. You can decide whether you feel like that's because they thought he was innocent or they just didn't care. That's up to you, not me. But I felt that was more of a contract choice than it was anything to do with Stephon Diggs off of the field. Diggs was their number one wide receiver. So you certainly weren't going to go in to 2026 having just played in the Super Bowl without seriously addressing the position of wide receiver. And they made some moves in free agency, but the moves they

made in free agency would not A.J. Brown. A.J. Brown is a legitimate take the top off of the defense kind of player. He's a legitimate go out there and wreck the game kind of player, something that Drake May, for the first time in his career, is going to be over the moon to throw to. He's never seen a player like A.J. Brown on his roster. I don't care how far back you got to go, high school, college, take the trip yourself. He has never seen a player that's on his team built like A.J. Brown is, that can run all of the routes that A.J. Brown can, and that can put up the numbers that A.J. Brown can put up. I mean, if he got over 1,000 yards out of Stephon Diggs at 32 years old, coming off of a substantial knee injury, what is he going to do with a healthy A.J. Brown who's going to be on his best behavior? That second part is the caveat, certainly. You're putting an asterisk next to that saying, is he going to be on his best behavior? Well, the answer is yes. Because his first 2 years in Philadelphia, he was on his best behavior. He had just gotten paid. He's in this new city. He wants to win. And most importantly, they were throwing him the football. They stopped throwing him the football in Philadelphia. Jalen Hurts ended up regressing mightily in play. Also seems like a personality you could get tired of if you were A.J. Brown. I could tell you personally, I'm tired of the Jalen Hurts personality. I don't know how much different his outward-facing personality is versus what he is like in the locker room, but I can't imagine. He strikes me as someone where there's not a big difference. So I can imagine why that would get really annoying behind the scenes. When you're going, though, to play with Mike Vrabel, you're going to be on your best behavior. Hey, I'm reuniting with a coach that I loved. We've been publicly asking for this for forever. I mean, it's been no secret that this has been a long-standing hope for both sides. A.J. Brown wants to go play for Mike Vrabel, and Mike Vrabel made it very clear, largely through Diana Rossini, awkward, that he wanted A.J. Brown to come play for him. Now it actually gets to happen. And again, you look at the production from A.J. Brown in his first 2 years in Philadelphia. If you're getting even a fraction of that in year number one in New England, this team is substantially better than what it was in 2025, and they're going to have to play real football teams in 2026, because the schedule that they had last year was a cakewalk. You can't just run it back with a very similar roster the next year, because you're playing a tougher schedule and you're not going to wind up playing all but one team that had losing records 2 years in a row. That's just not going to happen. So you had to get better. And A.J. Brown is better. I don't buy any of the nonsense that will look at his last 2 years of production. He's clearly falling off. That is not accurate. Because 5 months ago, 6 months ago, all of us were talking about the Philadelphia Eagles under the same breath. You're looking at the quarterback and saying, man, he stinks. Everyone, wow, this Jalen Hurts guy, he's a leader. Can't throw very well, but he's a leader. And he can use his legs very well. I mean, there were multiple games where he was throwing for under 200 yards. You got A.J. Brown and Devontae Smith. You got a great offensive line. You got Saquon Barkley, a threat out of the backfield to catch the ball, but also to put pressure on the defense just with his presence. And you're only throwing for like 168 yards on a regular basis. How does that work? There was so much tension in the locker room in Philadelphia, largely between those two, that anything that took place in those final 2 years, that to me was more about the tension than the actual ability of A.J. Brown. He's not even 30 yet. He turns 29 at the end of the month. So you got 28 days until A.J. Brown turns 29 years old. Wide receivers are still good at 29. I don't buy into this weird idea that once you hit 30, you're basically damaged goods at the wide receiver market. I think that's relevant in terms of contracts, but in terms of actual play on the field, you can still be a productive wide receiver until you're 33, 34 years old. Mike Evans is the perfect example of that. He's been uberly productive, you know, minus some hamstring stuff here and there, but he's been uberly productive past the age of 30 with Tampa Bay, and he's probably going to walk right over to San Francisco this upcoming year and be very productive with San Francisco, because Kyle Shanahan's going to have a field day with the guy. You can still be a good player into your 30s at the wide receiver spot. So
ideally, if you're in New England, you just got your wide receiver one for the next 1 to 2 years. Then you maybe draft somebody else at the tail end of A.J. Brown's career, kind of similar.

0: under what Philadelphia did, and then have that guy end up taking over, but you position it in a way to where your quarterback in Drake May, who's on a rookie deal, you're making sure that he always has a legitimate weapon. The worst thing that you can do as an organization is set your quarterback up on a very team-friendly contract because it's a rookie contract and set him up with next to nothing. That's like inviting a Michelin star chef into your home and saying, I want the best meal that I've ever had in my life. I have Tyson's air fryer chicken nuggets and I got Kraft mac and cheese. Give me something 5 stars. And that guy's saying, hey, I got crazy technique, but I can't do much with Kraft mac and cheese and Tyson's in the way of a 5-star meal. I can still make a good meal. Trust me, I've had that meal many a times in my life, but you're not asking a Michelin star chef to do that. The same way that you're not going to be asking a rookie quarterback to work with wide receivers and skill position guys that are not up to par. If you are in the process of competing for championships, you need to surround yourself and your quarterback with championship-level players. And A.J. Brown is a championship-level player. If you don't believe me, here's what his general manager said months ago when the question was asked at the end of the season for Philadelphia whether or not they were going to move on from him. Here's what Howie Roseman said about A.J. Brown.
1: Yeah, we talked about this, I think, at the trade deadline last time I talked. It is hard to find great players in the NFL, and A.J. is a great player. I think from my perspective, that's what we're going out and looking for when we go out here in free agency in the draft, is trying to find great players who love football, and he's that guy. So that would be my answer.
0: So A.J. Brown's a great player that loves football, at least that according to Howie Roseman a couple of months ago at the end of the regular season. Obviously, some things changed there, but Howie Roseman saying that is a very, I think it ties this bow together if you're New England and saying, well, we know he's a great player. It didn't work in Philadelphia for a number of reasons. They're always going to side with the quarterback. Always. I can't blame them. Every team's going to do that. You're going to side with the quarterback over the wide receiver. That's just the nature of the beast that is the NFL. But that doesn't mean that A.J. Brown is damaged goods. It just means that he didn't like the quarterback. And again, we've talked about this. The quarterback's personality does make it seem like it might be a little easy to be frustrated with him. So I love this move if I am New England. I'm scratching my head a little bit if I'm Philadelphia. I don't know that the return was spectacular. You get a first round, you get a fifth round. I don't know that that's spectacular because I don't know how many guys are going to be available that can be A.J. Brown. And by the way, that first round pick is not in 2027. Because most teams, unless you're the Rams, aren't really looking to give up 2027 first-round picks because the projection is that draft class is going to be mighty, mighty deep. The first-round pick is in 2028. So that's 2 years away that you have to use that first-round pick. What is the what's the methodology here if you're Philadelphia? I know you didn't like him very much, and he didn't like you very much. Devontae Smith's a great player, but now he's going to be wide receiver number one, and your quarterback still can't throw very well, or at least has not proven in recent years that he can throw at a high level and process offense at the NFL level the way that he should be for the contract that he has. They're only going to go so as far as Jalen Hurts can take them. When they won the Super Bowl, he gets a lot of credit, and he should. He had a good run, but the defense for Philadelphia, to me, was the real wheel of the team. I mean, they put an insane amount of pressure on Patrick Mahomes in the Super Bowl, and they didn't blitz a single time. Vic Fangio, a guy known for bringing some pressure, they didn't blitz a single time because they knew they had the guys on the line of scrimmage to be impactful for the entirety of the game. Well, now you're putting the pressure on Jalen Hurts because those guys aren't playing at that level. You lose some of those guys to free agency, which is what happens when guys play well 1 year. They're going to go want some money somewhere else. And they went and got some money somewhere else. So you don't have the horses on defense that you once did. And you're putting all the eggs in the basket of Jalen Hurts. I wouldn't do that. I would, if I were the Philadelphia Eagles, I would not do that. Or I would make sure, I would make damn sure that I'm giving him a ton of weapons. And Barkley was not great in 2025. Maybe he can return to form a little bit in 2026, but he's also an aging running back. So I don't know how good you're expecting that to be. You got Devontae Smith, as we mentioned. Mekhi Lemon's a rookie.

0: So are you putting all the eggs in the basket of a rookie to come in and be awesome? Maybe. But he doesn't exactly play the position the same way that A.J. Brown does. In fact, I almost look at a Mekhi Lemon and say he kind of plays the position very similar to Devontae Smith. So you basically just have two of the same wide receivers. Now, Devontae Smith's a good wide receiver, so it's not the worst thing in the world. But I would have wanted somebody else. I'm not confident in Elijah Moore. I'm not all that confident in Hollywood Brown at this point. I mean, their wide receiver group outside of Devontae Smith and Mekhi Lemon leaves a lot to be desired. And you're going to put a lot of pressure on Jalen Hurts to say, hey, go win with these dudes that we don't really know. We don't really know if this is a winning group, but we are going to trust you because we're giving you a lot of money. And we picked you over the wide receiver. Not that they had another option, unless you want to go Andy Dalton, which in the year of our Lord 2026, no, you don't want to go Andy Dalton. Now, here's what Howie Roseman said about the decision to move on from A.J. Brown. He said this in print saying, quote, I think that he just felt for his family at this stage of his career, it was something that he was desiring and that he was looking forward to. And in all of our conversations, he was very positive about his experience in Philly, just felt like going forward here, that was something that he preferred. End quote. That's what Howie Roseman said to a writer of the Philadelphia Inquirer, Jeff McClain. That's a very nice way of putting that. They didn't like each other. That would be the accurate way of putting that. It's not, oh, this is best for my family to move forward here. Oh, at this stage of my career, at this stage of your career, you want to be in wherever a position is that you are going to win. And while New England was in the postseason and they made a hell of a run in the postseason last year, made it to the Super Bowl, they also play in the AFC. And I refuse to believe that players are dumb. Everybody knows that the AFC, the road to the Super Bowl in the AFC is substantially more difficult because of the quarterbacks that exist in that conference with Josh Allen, with Lamar Jackson, with Patrick Mahomes, with Joe Burrow, with Justin Herbert, with all of these dudes. And Drake May was second in the MVP race last year, which is great. But you haven't seen nearly enough from him to say, yeah, he's definitively going to be like one of those other five dudes on a year-in, year-out basis. Although maybe you could remove Herbert from that conversation because in Drake May's only year starting, he has made it further in the postseason than Justin Herbert has in like 5 years, playing the position, the king of the what-ifs over there in Los Angeles. But still, you understand the point that I'm making. It's a gauntlet to go through on that side. Not as big of a gauntlet in the NFC. You got the Rams to worry about. You got maybe the San Francisco 49ers and the Seattle Seahawks to worry about, though I personally feel that Seattle's going to take a little bit of a step back. Lose Kubiak on offense. You lose a couple guys on defense in free agency. I think it's in the realm of possibility that they're not nearly as good this year as they were last year. The NFC to me is a lot more wide open. So if it was really about this stage in my career and wanting to win, you'd probably just stay in Philadelphia. But it was never about that. It was about, hey, I don't like some of the people here. Some of the people here don't really like me that much. So we should just move forward and not be together. And we need to break up. So A.J. Brown, now a member of the New England Patriots. My question to you is, which trade that was made today is a bigger deal? Myles Garrett to Los Angeles, A.J. Brown to the New England Patriots. 310-840-4910. That's a talk and or a text line. So if the phones ain't your thing, you can still text me your answer. 310-840-4910. Which trade is going to have a bigger impact in 2026? Or which trade to you is a bigger deal? Myles Garrett to Los Angeles, A.J. Brown to New England. We answer your calls when we get back right here on Westwood One Sports Night.
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13: 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It was 100 plus degrees. We were hot. We were on fire. We were yelling our hearts out. 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
1: 310-840-4910, 310-840-4910. The two big trades in the NFL, Myles Garrett to the Rams, A.J. Brown to the Patriots. Which one of those will have a bigger impact in 2026? Not as simple, I don't think, as maybe the question seems. 310-840-4910, that's a talk and a text line. You can also tweet me at The Denton Day. We're live on YouTube as well, so you can chime in on the YouTube chat. Your thoughts on the day in the NFL. Adam writes in, he says, it's a brilliant move for the Browns to get rid of their pass rush. I mean, you need a pass rush, but what do the Browns care? And that's a great point. They don't care. They are tanking in 2027. Maybe it's for Arch. Maybe it's for a number of different quarterbacks that could be end up being the number one overall pick. They will have some options if they do the tanking bit correctly. Let's get out to the phone lines. We'll go up north. Ryan is in Ontario, wants to chime in on the NFL trades. Ryan, what's up, man? You're on Westwood One Sports Night.
2: Hey, D-Day. How you doing, pal?
1: I'm doing good, man. Hope you are.
2: Yeah, you as well. Mike, this program has been amazing. So, yeah, you're a beauty.
1: Thank you.
2: So, what's your favorite NFL team? I don't think I've ever asked you that. I'm a 49ers fan myself.
1: I'm in D.C., so I'm a Commanders guy.
2: Okay, and I've had a busy day, yard cuttings or lawn cutting, so I'm a Brock Purdy guy, and then I didn't really hear about the trades, so I just want to say that I love your show, and yeah, the other guy should stay on vacation.
1: he'll be back soon, don't worry, but I appreciate it, Ryan. I appreciate the kind words. Yeah, I woke up from a nap to the Myles Garrett thing. Right, wife and I got a puppy recently, and the puppy decided that he wanted to wake up last night at 3:45 and then go back to sleep for about an hour and a half, and then wake up a little bit before 5:30. So your boy has been up since 5:30, and I needed a nap because this program goes until 3 a.m., and you can do the math there. Waking up at 5:30 a.m. and then staying up till 3 a.m. the next day is not exactly great without a nap in there. So I got a little bit of sleep in the form of a nap. Wake up to a call from the boss asking me to record something, be like, hey, we need a promo. Can you tape this real quick about Myles Garrett becoming a Ram? And I said, what now? And I said, I didn't check my phone. I woke up from the nap. I took the dogs out. I didn't check my phone. I'm getting the call saying,

0: like, yeah, he's traded. And then I tape this thing, I take the dogs out again, and A.J. Brown got traded. So really, I'm for hire. If you need your team to make a trade, just text me, I'll take my dogs out. And odds are someone is going to get traded. That seems to be the way that today operated at the very least. 310-840-4910, 310-840-4910. Which of these trades is going to have a bigger impact on the 2026 season? Myles Garrett to Los Angeles, A.J. Brown to the New England Patriots. Mr. Positive is on line number two. What's up, Mr. Positive?
1: D-Day, thanks for taking my call, everybody. Boom shakalaka. For me, it has to be Miles going to L.A. I mean, I got to tell you, he's a disruptor. He's going to be more consistent in every play. He's just going to be, he's one of the top five players at his position. I just feel that it gives him the edge. And here's the thing, D-Day. The Rams have the makeup to be a Super Bowl champion. They've got the group together, and I think this just adds to the piece to the puzzle, and I think it just makes them more a better team. So I have to say that Garrett is a better trade for LA, and it gives them the edge. Thanks for taking my call, buddy, and everybody go for your dreams.
0: Thank you, as always, Mr. Positive. I guess I should give my answer before we continue taking your calls at 310-840-4910. My answer is the opposite. I think it's A.J. Brown. And the reason being is that Los Angeles was always a Super Bowl favorite before the trade. They were, I think most books had them at plus 750, which was the favorite. And then the next closest was Buffalo in Baltimore, and I think most books at the time had those two teams at 9-1. With the Myles Garrett trade, the Rams jump up to 6-1, and then everybody falls back from 9-1 due to 10-1. That's the impact of moving a guy like Myles Garrett, yes, but they were always the favorite. You look at them out of the NFC, and because Matthew Stafford had an MVP season, they were always going to be the favorite. Why I think that A.J. Brown is going to have much more of an impact is because I kind of thought that New England was going to fall off a cliff in 2026. It's not out of the realm of possibility. In fact, we see this history time in and time again. A team that makes it to the Super Bowl, does not win the Super Bowl, usually has a pretty tough year the following year. For whatever the reason is, it could be injuries, it could be the ball just not bouncing your way the same way that it was when you made it to the Super Bowl. There's a lot of factors that result in those teams not getting back to the postseason and ultimately not getting back to the Super Bowl. But I think you add a guy like A.J. Brown and you definitively get better. And you maintain this philosophy of being aggressive. I mean, they have a lot of different reasons why they could be distracted this offseason. Almost all of them are because of the decisions that their coach has been making for at least the last 6 years that have been revealed publicly. But I think the addition of A.J. Brown makes the offense significantly better. So for me, I would say the bigger impact is going to be A.J. Brown because he's lifting a team that I didn't think was going to be very good and lifting them to a position where I do think they're going to be very good in 2026. But this is why we have the conversation at 310-840-4910, 310-840-4910. Lester is in East Bay, California, wants to jump in here. Lester, what's going on, man?
2: Hey, thanks for taking the call. Just wanted to jump on this. I'm ready for football to start. You know, I think, in my opinion, it's Myles Garrett. Like the previous caller said, he's the ultimate disruptor. Easily the top defensive player, top three defensive players in the whole league. Like I said, especially if Aaron Donald comes back, which there's talk that he may actually come back. No matter how old he is, that guy's going to be in top shape. He's going to be a contributor if he decides to come back. I think the Patriots, I think they're living on borrowed time too. Nobody's going to sneak, the Patriots will not be sneaking up on anybody this year like they did last year. Look at their schedule. Besides playing the Jets and the Miami Dolphins, but tougher schedule. I think A.J. Brown is a prima donna. I think he's a diva. And they got problems over there, starting with their head coach. No matter how much mainstream media tries to deflect and not talk about, you know, the shenanigans and the weirdness of his head coach and that reporter, Russini, I think that's going to be a big distraction. They're not going to sneak up on anybody this year. Patriots come back down to earth. The big trade is it goes to the Garrett, to the Rams, and the Rams are looking to go to the Super Bowl this year. Thanks.
0: I appreciate it, Lester. I would say that this program has been on top of the Vrabel and Russini drama. not the way he was, but we have been on top of it.

with that. I think we've handled that very, very well. So I understand the standpoint of where you are coming from there. And I think adding Myles Garrett is always going to make your team better. But I look at the way that the Patriots are set up, and I say they needed somebody desperately. And honestly, I kind of want my wide receiver to be a diva. I do. I think if you look at the history of great wide receivers,

0: gives your team the best opportunity to win, I'm not really going to be upset about that, especially if you're right. You know, it's not like I walked onto a field and was like, give me the football or we are going to lose. No, you're just going to look at me, the 5'10 chubby white dude, and be like, we're not going to give you the football. But when A.J. Brown, who's at the peak of his powers, was a top five, borderline top three wide receiver, I mean, I think there really realistically was a time where you were having some sort of a debate between Justin Jefferson, Ja'Marr Chase, Tyreek Hill, and A.J. Brown as to who the top three were. Someone was going to be the odd person out. In most of those conversations, at least for me, it was A.J. Brown. I thought the other three guys made the top three, and then he was number four on that list. But when he first got to Philadelphia, he was a legitimate game wrecker. He was snatching souls from defensive backs, and they knew that in Philadelphia. They're like, hey, that big number 11 over there that can run every route, he's fast as hell, has good hands, and can go up there and catch the football. We are going to make sure that he gets the football. It was a priority in that offense, and then it stopped being a priority in that offense. And I would be upset about that too if I was him, because you were winning and then they stopped throwing you the football and times got a little tough. Now they were still winning games, but times got a little tough. And it's not like, by the way, they were all of a sudden just, well, we're going to throw every single pass to Devontae Smith. They did throw a lot to Devontae Smith, as they should have, but Philadelphia had a 1-2 combo that was as good as anybody in the league at wide receiver. And then they screwed it up, because they didn't throw it to either of them as much as they should have, and that's largely because the quarterback was not as good as he needed to be. And you can talk all about the leadership that's going on there with Jalen Hurts, but he didn't deliver the football to the two best players on the team at nearly a high enough clip, because if they did, or if he did, they would have been in a position to compete for a championship. And it never really felt like at the end of the year in 2025 that that's where they were. So is A.J. Brown a little bit of a diva? Does he make some snide remarks every now and then? Yeah, he does. There's no denying that. But I think a lot of that, or at least some of it, was justifiable because he was right. And if you're going to be right, that's fine. Right? If you're going out there on a limb and saying some crazy things and you're wrong, then we have a real problem. But I also think that there was a respect thing there. I think he respects Mike Vrabel in a way that he did not respect his coaching staff in Philadelphia, because if we're just being honest, even considering the Vrabel and Russini stuff, if your options are Mike Vrabel or Nick Sirianni, who are you respecting more? The answer to that is going to be Mike Vrabel. New York Times, TMZ be damned, you're still going to respect him more than you're going to respect Nick Sirianni. That's just the presence that Mike Vrabel carries, and A.J. Brown knew that firsthand. So I can't imagine going from the presence of Mike Vrabel in Tennessee to then going to Philadelphia, where things are just, the operation is a little different. So I don't mind that he's a diva, to be honest. I think most good wide receivers in today's day and age largely are more of what you would call the divas. Got a couple text messages in here. CA from Dallas says, I think that the Myles Garrett trade has a bigger impact when it comes to excelling in the postseason. It'll be interesting to see what Myles Garrett looks like in meaningful football games, because we've never seen him in meaningful football games, because he played for the Cleveland Browns and they just don't play meaningful football games. So I am excited to see what he looks like when you get to the postseason, and then to the second round of the postseason, and then ultimately to the third round. Maybe he does get to the championship in year number one in Los Angeles, but I'm excited to see what he does when the lights are the level of bright that he is not used to. Because even if you go back to his days in college, it's not like he was playing in a lot of super big time late season meaningful games when he was in college. You know, Texas A&M is a good program, but like, look, man, Alabama was at the height of the Saban era in those times, right? And you had a bunch of really, really great players in the SEC. Your program was good, but he wasn't playing in these games the way that you would hope he would have. And, you know, college football only had four teams in the postseason for a lot of his years when they were there. And he actually played a little bit. No, he was all postseason. He was all playoff games. No BCS for him. But I want to see what he's going to look like, because we have seen a bunch of dudes in the regular season be really great players, and then you get to the postseason and it's just like, he's fine, but we kind of lost him a little bit. We'll take some more of your phone calls when we get back. 310-840-4910, 310-840-4910. Who's going to have a bigger impact in 2026? Myles Garrett in Los Angeles, A.J. Brown in New England. Your calls when we get back on Westwood One Sports Night with Denton Day sitting in for Lynette Willingham here on a Monday night.
1: Myles Garrett has been traded to the Rams. The NFL Defensive Player of the Year joins league MVP Matthew Stafford. It's the biggest move of the offseason, with Los Angeles now a heavy favorite to win the Super Bowl. Can anyone knock off Myles Garrett and the Rams? Westwood One Sports.

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1: Who's going to have a bigger impact with this new team in 2026? Miles Garrett or A.J. Brown? That's our question right now on the phones at 310-840-4910, 310-840-4910. That is a talk and or a text line. So whichever way you want to use to get in contact with the show, you can use that number. You can also tweet me at the Denton Day. My answer has been A.J. Brown because I think he drastically lifts the expectations for New England. Los Angeles was always going to be a Super Bowl contender. They were the Super Bowl favorite prior to the Miles Garrett trade. Now, obviously, your team does not get worse when you add Miles Garrett, but because they already have the expectation of being good, I think it just puts more pressure on them, whereas honestly, I don't think that New England had massive expectations. I think they're going to take a step back after making it to the Super Bowl, because one, they would have to play a real schedule this year, and two, you know, there's been a little bit of drama with the New England Patriots this offseason, shall we say, with their coach and the Diana Russini debacle that has taken place. Now, he's still there, and I still expect him to be there come week number one, because if they were going to get rid of him, they would have already done it. But I think A.J. Brown, the addition of him, makes their team significantly better. And because of that, I think that is going to be a bigger impact. Super Ozzy Day in Detroit. He is on the program now. Super Ozzy Day, what's up, man? You're on Westwood One with Denton Day.
2: Hey, what's up, brother? United States of America, can you smell what Super Ozzy Day is cooking? It's the finest five-star cuisine of soul food intelligence and logic. Now, let's get to the Miles Garrett situation. And also, one more comment after that. So, Miles Garrett is going to be the biggest impact. You know why? Over in New England, key factor is this. You still got a snot-nosed kid over there. Are you kidding? You know what I'm saying? You got a snot-nosed kid that's taking snaps still. So he still has learning curves. He still is going through growing pains. And come on, you honestly think that guy's going to get back to the Super Bowl? It's going to take more than A.J. Brown. Now, I'll tell you what A.J. Brown does deserve to be. He deserves to be over with. You know what I'm going to say? The Ravens. So you got A.J. Brown, a.k.a. Antonio Brown, over at the Ravens. That will be a deciding factor for the Ravens to win a Super Bowl. But it's going to take a lot more for the Patriots to be able to actually win a Super Bowl. Now, as far as the Rams, that guy, Miles Garrett, fills the void of what is that last guy that they lost 2-3 years ago, the most valuable player, defensive guy,
1: Aaron Donald?
2: Yeah, he fills that void. And what did they do when they had Aaron Donald? They won a championship. Miles Garrett is going to put them over, potentially going to put them over that hump. But again, AJ Brown to the Ravens. I need for Lamar to get this get the Super Bowl ring out of the way big time. You know what I'm saying? Also, Kaepernick tryouts matter.
1: I appreciate it. Super Rossi Day, I would tell you that he can't go to the Ravens because that trade was official. I would have loved to see A.J. Brown with the Ravens because, I mean, if Lamar Jackson plays 15 years in the NFL, I'd like him to have at least 3 years with a quality wide receiver to throw to. Is that too much to ask? It sure seems like Baltimore thinks that's too much to ask. Just get him a good wide receiver. Like, I don't feel like that's out of the realm of possibility there, or I don't feel like that's overstepping what you should be doing as an organization. But A.J. Brown is going to be

0: a New England Patriot. I guess pending a physical, that's more than just a tagline nowadays. It would be ironic if A.J. Brown fails a physical in New England and then that lands him in Baltimore because of the way that they failed Max Crosby on a physical. Yeah, that would be like a convoluted irony sort of a situation going on there. And I do think there is also a real possibility that maybe Aaron Donald, the void that you were mentioning there, could also come back. I mean, the guy's only 35 years old and he posts workout videos on the regular. We can read between those lines. He still looks good. So I think Aaron Donald, there might be a real potential that Aaron Donald comes back. That's going to be something that we're paying way too much attention to over the next few days, weeks, and months leading up to training camp. But I, for one, cannot wait to pay way too much attention to the inner workings of Aaron Donald. Let's go to Jim in Boston. Jim wants to weigh in on the A.J. Brown or Myles Garrett situation. Jim, what's going on here?
1: Not much, Double D. Thanks for letting me take a call. A.J. Brown to New England is going to be a huge impact. Everybody knows the schedule was tough, you know, a light last year, and it's going to be tough this year. He's going to be the guy that is going to help him get by these better teams that they're going to be playing, and that's going to be a huge difference in his growth, the snot-nosed kid that's here, you know, as far as getting him ready to go. He hit a tremendous let-off at the end of the season and in the playoffs, and it wasn't because of him. It was because of his receivers, in my opinion, watching the game. And now he'll have a guy that he can trust, that has the ability to go deep, where that's his strength. And Myles Garrett, yes, he's going to make a big impact out there, but like you said, they've already been announced, really, as the NFC number one team going into before the trade.
0: Yeah, they're pretty much the favorite at every single sports book. And if we were to have the conversations, I appreciate the call, Jim. If we were to have the conversations prior to this trade happening, I think most people would have said, yeah, the Rams are going to come out of the NFC, or at least they're in the conversation. So they were already positioned in a way to be there. Am I missing something? Why does everybody keep calling? I think Jim might have been doing a bit. But like, Drake May's about to turn 24. Is he really a snot-nosed kid? He's going into year three. It's not like he's a brand spanking new rookie. And he also was second in MVP voting. I'm not even a Drake May guy. I think Jaden Daniels is better than he is. But I don't know that I'm calling him a snot-nosed kid. I do think there's going to be some learning curves in 2026. I think that's a fair criticism to have, because you only really got to see one great year of him. Eventually, teams are going to adjust. And again, they didn't play anybody. You know, defensively, it's not like they saw the 85 Bears every single week. They saw a bunch of teams that were at best good, but not a lot of teams that were great. So I think Drake May might take a little bit of a step back, although the addition of A.J. Brown makes that maybe less the case, because when you have a legitimate number one wide receiver on the outside, it does make it easy as a quarterback to be better. But I don't know. Maybe I'm missing something. Do people just always call him a snot-nosed kid? I don't know. I've listened to this show every single day since its inception as the producer generally of the program, and I'm missing the snot-nosed bit when it comes to Drake May. Got a couple of texters. We got one in OKC saying, I think that A.J. Brown is going to make a big impact. He also asked what my thoughts were on the Kansas City Chiefs. My thoughts on the Kansas City Chiefs basically revolve around, is Mahomes healthy or not? That's literally it. If he's healthy, they're going to be a good team. If he's not healthy, they are going to not be a very good team. I don't care who the backup is with Kansas City. It is very much a Mahomes or bust situation. He's too damn good. You cannot lose him. And especially with this being what I am anticipating as Travis Kelce's final season in Kansas City, I think he's donezo after this one, and as he should. What does he need the money? Are you serious? He's marrying a billionaire. And a billionaire whose wealth is only going to keep growing. So he can take some time off. He can do his little podcast, which is also making a ton of money. I don't think he needs football after this year, and it's okay to not need football at this stage of his life. So I think this is his last year, but I also think that he came back operating under the sense that Patrick Mahomes is going to be the quarterback and that he's going to be healthy. And with modern medicine, while an ACL tear sucks, it is very achievable to tear it when he did and then still make it back for week number one. So with the Chiefs, it is solely about Patrick Mahomes. They are another team, though, that I think needs another wide receiver. I just don't think their wide receiver group is that strong. not knowing what the future of Rashee Rice is going to be like. And he's a really good

0: player. I don't know that he's worth the mess that he constantly finds himself in with just being a bonehead. I mean, you want to talk about a wide receiver that's kind of idiotic. You know, we've been calling A.J. Brown a diva and maybe a little bit of a locker room disruption. I don't think there's anything more of a disruptor than a guy actually being in prison or being in jail. He's behind bars right now because of some of the things that he's done. That's not good. That makes it very tough on team culture in Kansas City. So I think they need to get their head out of their rear end a little bit. But I'm not in on the Chiefs unless the Chiefs are fully healthy with Patrick Mahomes. There's just too many other good teams in the conference to compete without a healthy Mahomes, right? Because I like Buffalo. I think DJ Moore, by the way, is going to be a really big success in Buffalo. I know a lot of people were poo-pooing on that trade when it took place. Everyone is so obsessive now with wide receivers and their age, and you think a guy that's 28 or 29 sucks all of a sudden because he's ancient. I don't believe that at all. I think people are treating running backs and wide receivers the same when it comes to that 30 mark. I don't. I think DJ Moore is going to be a good wide receiver with Josh Allen in Buffalo. So that's someone that you got to watch out for Kansas City. Obviously, we know the history between those two guys. I do think Lamar Jackson has quite a bit to prove in Baltimore. Fair or unfair, he was kind of looked at as one of the deciding factors is John Harbaugh not being there anymore. So I think there's a lot of pressure on Lamar. We also just kind of know the history of guys that play football the way that he does. There is a fall off at some point because the athleticism slows down. Thankfully, I think he's a good enough passer to where he can make up for it a little bit, but I think there's pressure on him. But that's another great team in the AFC. I'm always a Bengals guy because I love Joe Burrow. And with that offense, if Joe Burrow stays healthy, they bolster the offensive line a little bit. That's another great team. So there's a lot of great teams. Mahomes needs to be healthy if the Chiefs have any hope of coming away and winning this damn thing. We're getting back to the position to where they are constantly competing for winning the championship. But we shall see. That is, to me, still the biggest storyline of the offseason is what is the injury situation like going on there with Patrick Mahomes. Let's shift to the NBA Finals. Game number one comes your way on Wednesday. Victor Wembanyama is in a very unique spot with the upcoming Finals that no other player recently has ever been in. I'll explain why next on Westwood One Sports Night.
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0: there's always a moment of truth where I say, look, it's either put up or shut up. And it was time to put up. I had crossed that thin line. It was 100 plus degrees. We were hot. We were on fire. We were yelling our hearts out. You could feel the intensity rising. Even in our tiredness, even in our weakness, even in our pain, we continued to push. I told myself, you can suck up the pain for another mile and a half, and you will be a Marine. Not many people believe that I could do it. I don't know where I got the energy from. I don't know where the pain went to. But all I know is that I had what it took. I am a United States Marine.
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1: NBA Finals start this week. You get the Knicks and you get the Spurs in the matchup that I think I was looking the most forward to. I'm going to do something I don't normally do. There's something you should know about me. I'm usually behind the scenes here, but I fight for this when it comes to either Linnell or Josh all the time. I hate goat talk. Hate it. Hate it. Hate it. Hate it. I think largely it is boring. I think most people regurgitate the same things over and over again. You're either a Jordan fan, you're a LeBron fan. There's no piece of information that would sway you in any other direction. I hate it. But I'm about to talk a little bit of goat talk here. And the reason being is that for the first time since LeBron James in 2007, Victor Wembanyama has a legitimate case to make if he wins the championship this year. Now, hear me out on this, right? Some of you heard that and says, what do you mean? That's only one championship. Yes, hear me out on this. The reason why I think a case starts to be made for Victor

Wembanyama is, because regardless of who you feel is the greatest of all time, you could be Michael, you could be LeBron, maybe you're a little bit older and you think it's Wilt or you think it's Kareem, whoever it is, you are holding them to the standard of championships. That's how we operate in this space when it comes to discussing the greatest of all time. You hold them to the standard of championships. And the one thing that LeBron is never going to be able to do in terms of comparing to Michael is go 6-0 in the finals. LeBron could have won 10 championships. And people still would have said, well, Michael went 6-0. And LeBron has a number of losses in the finals. Therefore, he is not the greatest because Michael went unbeaten. Victor Wembanyama has the opportunity to start his collection of championships, and I do think he's going to collect many, with a win. And I think when he starts with a win, because I'm expecting the Spurs to win the series, when he does start with a win, then we can have these conversations about, all right, he's 1-0. Now, to really be in these conversations, you've got to get to 2-0, and then 3-0, 4-0, and really once you get to 4, I think is when you can start having legitimate conversations as to who is placed where in echelons, rankings, whatever. But you got to get that first one. You got to be 1-0. If he goes 0-1, well, Michael went 6-0. He's not the greatest of all time. It's a very unique spot to be in. Now, Wemby is in an even more unique spot because this is season number 3 for him. And he's already in the NBA Finals. And it's really only his first postseason. So when you look back at some of the great players of all time, one of the general sayings when describing a player is, well, it takes a little bit to get there, right? I mean, Michael had to go through the Bad Boy Pistons to get to the NBA Finals, and it was multiple years of going through the Bad Boy Pistons. LeBron had to change teams and team up with Dwayne Wade and Chris Bosh before he could win a championship. Got there in 07, but didn't win a championship until even the second year in Miami. So at that point, he was already 0-2 in finals before he won a championship. If you look at some of the more modern-day guys, it took Giannis like 8 years before he won a championship. It took Nikola Jokic a very similar amount of time. Victor Wembanyama is in a very unique position because in his third year as a professional in the NBA, he could be a champion. And it dates even further back because we've known about this kid from France, this tall, lanky kid that reminded a bunch of scouts of Kevin Durant because of all the different things that he could do. We've known about this dude since he was like 15, 16 years old. So we've known about him for 7 years. And there's a very rare class of player that come around in the NBA that we know about since the days of them being a legitimate teenager. Not like an 18-year-old that you saw at an AAU showcase, but like a legitimate teenager. The guy was, I don't know what they do in France when it comes to school with playing professional basketball because they do start playing earlier. But he's probably doing homework and then going out and playing a game in the French League and then having a lot of success in the French League. And he's doing it all at 16 years old. The fact that he has had the level of hype that I think realistically can only be compared to a guy like LeBron James. He is not the first person since the coming of LeBron James to be compared to LeBron James. There was a point in time where Andrew Wiggins, Jabari Parker, and Julius Randle, all three of them were being compared to LeBron James. That's a real thing that happened. That's not just something I made up, I promise. That did happen. Those guys were all compared. Ben Simmons at one point was compared to the next LeBron James. Again, a real thing that happened. LOL now in 2026, but that did happen. So there are guys have come and gone who have been compared, but nobody has done it the way that Victor Wembanyama has. And all while being the clear-cut guy on the Spurs, right? Like if you look back at some of the guys that came before LeBron James and even before Michael Jordan, there were a lot of guys that had success pretty early in their NBA careers because they got drafted to really good spots and they were playing with really good teams. So they won championships early. Magic Johnson's a great example of this, right? He gets drafted to the Lakers, and then they win a championship very early in his career because he was playing with Kareem Abdul-Jabbar when Kareem Abdul-Jabbar was at the peak of his power. So he wanted it year number one, but he's technically playing number two to Kareem. Now, Magic was no slouch as a rookie, right? Like, I'm not going to sit up here and say that he was. He was the number two on that team, but Kareem was the guy that was leading the way. Now, Kareem is actually a very unique
character in this kind of equation that I've been formulating in my

0: my head with this thought, is because he came in and he immediately was the man. Like, he wasted no time. Year number two, he's winning a championship and he's winning MVP. And he's averaging 31 and 16. Like, that's unheard of. You know, Wemby's not doing that right now. I do think the level of play is a little bit higher in today's day and age in the NBA than when Kareem was playing. But to come in, win MVP, win a championship, and put up those kind of numbers is astonishing, right? And Kareem did that in Milwaukee, and then he goes and plays with Magic Johnson in Los Angeles, and they win a boatload of championships together. So he is a very unique character in this story because he came in and had immediate success. But Victor Wembanyama having the success that he's had in his first postseason, coming off of a deep vein thrombosis that ended his second season short, it adds to this very unique pressure about him. There's, like, LeBron, I think, is the only guy in recent years that understands the level of pressure that he is going up against, because you're chasing the ghost of Jordan and you're chasing the ghost of being unbeaten in the NBA Finals. I've loved the way that Wemby has played and handled this postseason. He has been the guy. This was the biggest story. It was never to me about OKC repeating. It was never about that. I did think they were going to beat San Antonio, if I'm being candid, but it was never about them repeating. It was always about, what is Victor Wembanyama going to do in the postseason now that he's here? Because everyone has known for so many years that this guy is going to be a problem. And now he is being a problem. And now he's a problem for the Knicks, because you get to be the lucky ones that figure out a way to guard this dude. Right, like, if you look at his numbers in game number 7, talking about Wemby, it's not like he put up astonishing numbers. But I also don't really, I think there's too many people that play 2K too often. And look, man, if you like playing NBA 2K, that is your thing. Good for you. Not every NBA game is going to put up 2K numbers, right? And, you know, Wemby in game number 7, he didn't go for like 35 and 12. He didn't. He went for 22 and 7, but damn it, those 22 and 7 were really, really impactful in a game that was decided by 8 points. And in a game that had Shai Gilgeous-Alexander playing some of the best basketball that I thought he had played. You know, I know he did that in a loss, but I thought SGA, specifically at the end of the first half, was playing as good a basketball as I've seen from him. He's making good plays, scoring, attacking, getting his teammates shots. I thought he was playing really, really excellent, and it didn't matter because Victor Wembanyama was so good. The Knicks now have to figure out a way to stop him. And that's a lot easier said than done. I think I've picked a guy that I would like to see guard Victor Wembanyama. But here's what Mike Brown said at media availability in the lead up to game number 1 that's going to take place on Wednesday for the NBA Finals. Here's what Mike Brown said about figuring out ways to defend and slow down Victor Wembanyama.
1: The free throw for that is Victor Wembanyama. Without revealing any trade secrets, you know, strategically, defensively, what can you do not to stop him, to try and contain him?
2: You just hope a guy like that, you can find ways to make him work. You know, you pray. I had some buddies that are monks. I can't go to them because he's got that part of the religion all wrapped up. You know, he's Vicky, I tell you what, he's a special human being, and to watch him from afar, to see how he gets himself ready, is, man, that might be second to none. That is high level, the stuff that he goes through in the off season and even during the season to get himself ready. I've been in the league, my first year was 1992, I've never seen a guy that young prepare himself and go through all the stuff, whether it's, you know, going on a religious retreat, going on a basketball retreat, going on a personal retreat, whatever it is. I've never seen a guy do that type of stuff at that age and have success. And so, again, at his size and his talent and his ability, man, you got to hope he misses some, but you got to keep mixing things up so you can keep him trying to guess. He's got a great feel, so it's going to be hard, but you keep him trying to guess and try to make him work during the process.
0: It is worth pointing out that Mike Brown coached LeBron James when he was around the age of Victor Wembanyama. So that feels like something of note when he sits up there and says, I've never seen a guy prepare at that age like Victor Wembanyama has. Now, in fairness, you know, LeBron is famously known for taking care of his body and treating his body as well as anybody in the course of the history of sports. He was never hanging out with the monks not his vibe.

In fairness, I don't think that most people have that kind of vibe. You got to be a really special person to go hang out with monks for a little bit in the off season. You know, most guys are doing other things, but Victor Wembanyama, to what Mike Brown was saying, there's a level of preparation that he has and that he wants to have. I do feel like he is chasing greatness in a way that most young players maybe are not. That's not to say that there are young players that don't want to be great. I think there are, but I don't know that anyone is taking the steps necessary that Victor Wembanyama has. Really, I mean, unnecessary. Like, let's be honest. I don't think you need to go hang out with monks to be a good NBA player. That is an unnecessary step, but it's an unnecessary step that has very clearly worked for him. I did laugh also at Mike Brown saying, I can't pray to the monks because they're on his side. And that is true. But I would also say that the best option to stopping Victor Wembanyama is to pray. Because that's about all. That's option number one. Option number two, as far as I'm concerned, is OG Anunoby. Right, a guy that's had a little bit of injury history in the course of this year's playoffs for New York. But if I'm throwing a body at Wemby and saying, I think this guy has all of the potential in the world to at least slow him down, I'm not throwing Karl Anthony Towns there. Dear God. He is going to turn that dude to barbecue chicken. Oh, my Lord in heaven. I'm kind of a bit of a hate watcher of Karl Anthony Towns. Personal preference to me. If you like watching Karl Anthony Towns, good on you. Seems like a nice enough dude. I just don't like the way that he plays basketball because he's this big hulking presence and he loves standing by the three-point line. I don't like that. If I criticize Joel Embiid for doing that, I feel like I have to criticize Karl Anthony Towns for doing the same thing. You do not want to see that dude attempting to defend Victor Wembanyama. It's not going to work out very well. He's going to destroy that man. I mean, you saw what he did to Chet Holmgren. Cat is better than Chet Holmgren, but he ain't on the same tier as Victor Wembanyama is, as far as I'm concerned, and he shouldn't be on the same tier as Victor Wembanyama is, as far as you're concerned. So Cat's not an option. I actually thought the best thing that OKC did, Hartenstein worked, but I thought the best thing that OKC did in the Western Conference Finals, which I would assume New York has made a note of, is that you put a smaller guy on him. When they put Caruso on him for largely just game number one, and they started to figure out that this Hartenstein kid could play good defense on Victor Wembanyama. But in game number one, they put Alex Caruso on him. And that's a smart way of doing things because you get a physical body in there that is going to play way more with physicality than he is length. He knows he's not going to jump up and block your shot, but he's going to make you work your ass off to get in a position to get the ball. He's going to make you work your ass off when it comes to you actually then having the basketball. He's not giving you easy looks. He's not giving you easy moves to then get a clean look at the basket. So I loved the approach that OKC took. It's kind of the inverse of what was done to them years prior. You know, if you listen to anything that Kevin Durant says about the toughest guys that he's ever had to go against, the top of his list, and it's the top of a lot of people's list from this era, but the top of the list is Tony Allen. Because Tony Allen and Memphis and the Grind City Memphis Grizzlies beat Kevin Durant's ass in a postseason series. I mean, they bodied him up. He beat him up down low. It was the first time that we had ever seen Oklahoma City kind of turn on Kevin Durant because they put up a newspaper headline that said Mr. Unreliable. Now, he would ultimately go on to leave. He didn't love that headline. Gotcha. But the idea of taking a physical defender who's a little bit smaller in stature but good enough to ruffle the feathers of this tall giant, that's the way that you have to go about things. And OG Anunoby's not small by any stretch of the imagination. You know, he measures 6'7", 6'8", 6'9", depending on what measurement you are going to legitimize. But he's the kind of guy, you know, even if you are standing 6'9", I mean, quick math here, you're still like 8 inches shorter than Victor Wembanyama. So you're giving up a little bit of the length there. But I love what he does on the defensive floor. I think right now, for the entirety of the postseason, the best two-way player has been OG. He gets it done on offense, gets it done on defense. It's a very, very tough task to ask him to defend Wembanyama, but I'm going to and I'm saying, please, defend him. We don't want to be the reason why the GOAT conversation continues with Wemby. We can nip this thing in the bud. And if I'm New York, I'm honestly using that. The players aren't dumb. They understand who Victor Wembanyama is and the opportunity that he has. They also have their favorites in terms of the greatest of all time. And most of these dudes grew up watching the tail end of Michael Jordan and then the early beginnings of LeBron James. Yes, we are in an era where most of these guys actually grew up watching more of LeBron than they did of Michael Jordan. But there are still some guys on this roster
that watched the tail end of Jordan's career,

0: So they have a dog in the fight when it comes to the greatest of all time discussion, and you don't want to be the guy that is on the wrong side of the starting of the new guy in Victor Wembanyama. And also, you're New York, and you're the Knicks, and you want to play and win a championship. Another body that they could throw at him, I would be less inclined for this one, but if your thought process is, all right, OG is so good on defense, but we also need his production on offense. We're not going to have him shadow Victor Wembanyama. He's not going to be the main defender against Wemby, but we might cycle in a guy like Josh Hart. Maybe Wemby gets a little bit of time guarding Josh Hart. Here's what Josh Hart said about the potential matchup of seeing Victor Wembanyama on either side of the floor.
1: Josh, do you like him? Get center on you,
2: I don't know. I mean, I guess the only unanimous defensive, player of the year is guarding me. So I think, that's a good sign for me, right? You know what I mean? It means I'm a pretty good basketball player. But I go into the game and I play the game the way the game needs me to play. And if that's shooting or scoring, cool. If that's rebounding, defending, cool. I don't value what I do based on other people's game plan or what the box score says.
0: I love that mentality, and I kind of get that when I watch him. You know, Josh Hart is a – if you're a gambler or if you play daily fantasy or what have you, he is a very tough guy to wager on, because on any given day, he could go 1 of 4 from the floor for like 4 points, but he just plays his ass off on defense, and he has 12 rebounds, and he's given effort, and he helps the team win. And then the next night, he could go like 12 of 17 and have 35 points. And you're just like, dude, what? How do I balance this? This back and forth is crazy, but the way that he described it is, I will do whatever it takes for that specific game for us to be successful. I think he's going to see a little bit potentially of Victor Wembanyama. You have to kind of pick and choose, because Wemby is obviously the number one option in San Antonio, but they do have other guys. Castle was awesome. Harper has been sensational for the entirety of the postseason run, so you want to have one of those smaller bodies guard one of them. They're going to be hunting Brunson on the defensive side. That comes with the territory. So they're going to be hunting Jalen Brunson, but I think one of those bodies, either Hart or OG Anunoby, is going to have to guard Victor Wembanyama, because if it's Cat, you're in trouble. If it's Mitchell Robinson, with all due respect, you're in trouble. It has to be a smaller athletic dude that can be physical with him. That's their only shot. What are your expectations for Victor Wembanyama? I think he's going to be Finals MVP. What do you think in this matchup against the Knicks? Again, game one starts on Wednesday, and we'll be following that right here on Westwood One Sports Night. But it's time for your conversation, your phone calls, 310-840-4910, 310-840-4910. What do you think we see that really stands out from the matchup with the Knicks and the Spurs? Your phone calls when we get back. It's Westwood One Sports Night with Denton Day on Westwood One Sports.
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5: The trade has happened. The Patriots are acquiring A.J. Brown from the Eagles for a first-round pick in 2028 and a fifth-rounder next year. Will the former All-Pro receiver be the big-play target Drake May needs to get New England back to the Super Bowl and win it this time? Westwood One Sports.
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1: At the Denton Day on Twitter, talk and text line 310-840-4910, 310-840-4910. We're talking a little bit about the NBA Finals. Game one on Wednesday, Spurs and Knicks. I've had the feeling that San Antonio is going to win this thing, largely because of Victor Wembanyama. I just cannot believe that he would get to this point and then shrink in the finals, and I don't know that anyone on that New York roster can properly guard him for the entirety of a series, however many games that ends up going. I don't think this goes seven. I'd be stunned, regardless of who you think is going to win, which you can tell me who you think is going to win at 310-840-4910. Regardless of who you think is going to win the NBA Finals, I would be willing to bet that most people do not have this series going seven. Maybe I'm wrong, though, and that's for you to tell me. Let's go to Dallas. Benny is in Dallas. Benny wants to chime in here. Benny, what's going on, man? You're on Westwood One Sports Night.
2: Hey, how are you doing tonight, man? I'm glad to talk to you again. Look, listen to me. I have the answer, and I'm going to tell you what they should do and what they're going to do. They're going to throw Mitchell Robinson at him. They're going to let him wear him down because he's big and he's physical. Now, he's never going to be able to stop Wembanyama, but he's

0: going to wear him down. He's going to make him, you know, expend a lot of energy during the first part of the game. Then they're going to bring somebody else, maybe Josh Harder, like you said, Ananobi, and they're going to continue from there. But, they can wear him, but he can be worn down, as we've seen in the past. And I think that's how New York is going to extend his series and may even have a chance to win it.
1: Are you picking them to win it?
0: Not really. I'm picking it to go at least 6 or 7, though.
1: Oh, so you do think it has the potential of going 7?
0: Yeah, I do believe, and you may call it a gambler's chance or whatever, but I think New York has a legitimate chance to win this thing if they play, if they do the right thing. They wear Wembanyama down in the early parts of the game because he's still young, and he doesn't weigh that much, man. And a big old physical guy like Robinson and even Cat from time to time. You know, these guys are big, they're physical, and they've been out there. And they, you know, they got 10 fouls that'll throw at him, you know. Hey, let's beat him up and foul him like they did in the old days. Remember, the Detroit Pistons, their claim to fame was they would beat the hell out of Michael Jordan, you know, for like 3 or 4 years before he even won a championship.
1: Right. Well, then they turned out to, they basically formed one of the greatest players to ever grace the floor. Benny, I appreciate the call. So, let's paint a scenario here. Let's go into, if you're a Knicks fan, what you hope is going to happen. We'll just say for now, let's go into fantasy land here. We're just going to book a scenario in the way that leads to the Knicks winning the series. First and foremost, it starts and pretty much ends with Jalen Brunson. He has to go crazy. Now, thankfully, if you are New York, you feel pretty confident about that. You know, I think over the course of the postseason, he has shown, and not just this postseason, really since he joined the New York Knicks, which at the time I was critical of because I thought he was good in Dallas, but like, that's the guy that you're going to hitch your wagon to if you are the New York Knicks? Well, egg on my face. He's been excellent. And I think if there's a guy that you want to have be the guy that needs to take over, he is, if he's not the top choice, he's the second choice, right? Wemby's obviously the top choice, but Jalen Brunson is absolutely a killer in the postseason. So if you're in New York, it pretty much starts with Jalen Brunson. The biggest issue for them is going to be who is your second scorer. You can kind of get away, I feel like, in the Eastern Conference postseason with having that be a rotating cast of characters. It could be OG Anunoby. It could be on any given night Josh Hart if he's hitting his threes. It could be on any given night Mikal Bridges. It could be Karl Anthony Towns. Like, you got four guys right there. It's not going to be Mitchell Robinson. But you got four guys right there that could theoretically be the second scorer for New York on any given night. And that is a very nice luxury to have, but you're going to need to make sure that there is consistency. Like, what you cannot have is Jalen Brunson doing everything. And I would imagine that Jalen Brunson is going to see, you know, we talked about defensive matchups for Victor Wembanyama. Who are they going to throw with him? Obviously, that's a little bit more of a conversation because Victor Wembanyama is still in kind of like what I would call a circus act. And sometimes you hear circus act and you think that's a very negative thing. I don't mean it negatively. I mean, he is an attraction. You see the 7'5 guy walking through, right? And you know, hey, we need to figure out something here. I think on the flip side with Jalen Brunson, he's going to see a lot of Stephon Castle. Might be one of the Spurs' best on-ball defenders. Physical, has really good length. He did get into foul trouble against Oklahoma City. I don't know that the Knicks are going to get the calls that Oklahoma City did because Oklahoma City got, it felt like, all of the calls, and then they still complained when they didn't get calls, but that's neither here nor there. That's in the past. I'm going to be interested to see, though, how New York

0: crew. That Atlanta team was sorry. Philadelphia was sorry. Right? Like, they beat the brakes off of everybody. That's not going to be the situation with San Antonio. Like, there's going to be much more of a fight. There's going to be much more of a pushback. And I want to see how the Knicks can handle themselves in a pushback against a team that is legitimately talented. Because, again, they didn't see a bunch of great teams in the lead up to getting to the NBA Finals. 3108-404-910, 3108-404-910. Let's head to Pittsburgh. Brandon is in Pittsburgh. Brandon, what's going on, man? You're on Westwood One Sports Night.
1: Hey, not much. Thanks for having me on. I think you make an interesting point about, you know, putting a smaller player on Wemby. Much like you, I'm not a huge Cat fan, and, you know, I think you put Mitchell Robinson on him as well. If Wemby gets him out in the perimeter, he's just going to make them look like fools. You know, so I think putting a smaller person on there who can, you know, honestly, I think this might show how mature Wemby actually is, because I think they're probably going to try and, you know, get him frustrated, maybe get a couple, you know, dumb fouls here or there. I'll give you a good example of that. I actually played a high school basketball game against Rob Gronkowski, and he's like 6'5", 6'6", at the time. And our tallest guy was like 6'3", 6'4", but he wasn't really that tough. And about 5 minutes into the game, the coach realized that. Ended up putting our toughest 5'10 guy on him, and about a quarter and a half, we got Gronk fouled out. We still lost the game, but we got a chance. You know what I mean? Like, this guy was just turning around and dunking it on us. And I just kind of feel like that kind of has the same vibe here. Like, if Wemby can just kind of do his thing and not get flustered or frustrated, I just almost think he's unstoppable. So I think it's going to be Spurs in six. That's just my opinion. But interested to hear your thoughts too on that.
0: Yeah, I appreciate that. I mean, that's a really good call. And the Gronk story is a good one. You know, as much as basketball is about sheer athleticism, there is an element of leverage that if you take advantage of, you can have a lot of success. And that is an example that you mentioned. And then you talk about like Caruso with how he did against Wembanyama. I was actually stunned that they didn't go back to that more often, because I really did think that Caruso was doing a good job, but he had other guys to defend, because San Antonio had so many different options to go at. But I do think that Wemby is going to see a mix of different bodies. And look, man, like, there is an emotional element to him. You know, we've seen that we've seen a little bit of the cracks in the surface. He's not a perfect individual by any stretch of the imagination. And while we obviously praise him for the time he spent with the Monks, we have seen some of the frustrations. I mean, the elbow that he threw at Naz Reid, can't do that in the NBA Finals. Walking out on media like he did against Oklahoma City, that doesn't impact the game itself, but it does let you in on the person a little bit more, and some of the immaturities that are there with the person. There are things that you can exploit on the floor and get under his skin a little bit that New York is going to need to utilize, to figure out what it is that gets under his skin and then take advantage of the things that get under his skin. I personally hope that the officiating allows for more physicality. I want to see the physicality. I don't want to sit here and be bored with ticky-tack calls in the NBA Finals. Like, save that nonsense for the NBA Cup. We're playing real meaningful basketball here. We're hanging banners for this damn thing. I want to see physicality allowed, and I think that goes for both ways, right? You know, I talk about Jalen Brunson. Jalen Brunson's going to see a lot of physicality. I also think Jalen Brunson's going to be hunted on defense. It's going to be a very interesting scenario with him for New York, because he's going to be so important and impactful to what they're doing offensively. I'm not saying he's James Harden level of bad, but they might treat him a little bit the way that he treated James Harden. I mean, look, man, if you get matched up Jalen Brunson and De'Aaron Fox, it's not great. Jalen Brunson does not have that speed to hang with De'Aaron Fox when De'Aaron Fox wants to go. So, like, that's going to be for New York. Mike Brown has his work cut out for him, knowing that your best offensive player is going to be targeted on defense. That's a tough spot. That's a really, really tough spot to be in. Real quickly here, I do want to tell you about my favorite thing that I've seen over the course of the NBA postseason, because I just cannot believe that it's a real thing, and it is constantly a real thing. The most hilarious thing that has taken place over the past 2 weeks is that the Spurs play their ass off when Greg Popovich coaches or talks to them in the locker room. That happened multiple times.

0: times in the OKC series, and I imagine it's going to happen at least once or twice in the finals. That is the funniest thing to me, because they have an actual head coach. And I just love the fact that they're like, yeah, we weren't playing that great, but then the guy that's not our head coach came and he talked to us, and all of a sudden, we were energized. Like, our head coach is kind of cool, whatever, he's a nice dude, but like, when the real big stick came in, it got us in check. That is like the funniest thing to me. And I know Greg Popovich kind of, he is in himself a massive deal. You're going to listen a little bit more to Greg Popovich because of the history that comes with him, but the fact that they were just so ready to admit that they listened to not their head coach instead of their head coach was hilarious to me. I just found that funny. I'm Denton Day, at the Denton Day on Twitter. We'll take more of your phone calls on this Knicks and Spurs series at 310-840-4910, 310-840-4910. Who do you think is going to win? How do you stop Victor Wembanyama? 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
1: At the Denton Day on Twitter, we're talking NBA Finals. Who do you think is going to win? How do you stop Victor Wembanyama? 310-840-4910. That's our talker text line. We're also live on YouTube. You can come hang out with us in the YouTube chat. Just search Westwood One Sports Night. We got a couple of tweeters. One guy tweets at me and saying, Denton, Pop would still be the coach if not for health issues. Of course, they're going to listen to him. Understood. I think you might have slightly missed the point that I was making. It's that it is hilarious to me that they make such a big deal that he talks to them when their coach is saying probably a lot of the same things. Like there was the, I think it was in the series against Minnesota where Pop came in and he gave him an ass chewing in the locker room, the entire team. And every one of them was like giddy about it. It's funny to me because your coach is doing the same thing. And Pop is like around. Like it's not like he's new. They all know this dude. He's been around for the entirety, like he's within reach for the entirety of the regular season. He's not around as much as he was because of the health issues, but like he is around, and they're acting like Santa Claus came into the locker room and just gave them a present for Christmas. I just think it's funny. That's just me. Maybe I'm cynical, and if that is the case, that's okay. 310-840-4910. Rashawn is in Baltimore, wants to weigh in here on the NBA Finals. Rashawn, what's up, man? You're on Westwood One Sports Night.
2: Hey, man. How you doing? Thanks for taking my phone call.
1: Of course.
2: I kind of think it's probably going to be a sweep. I wouldn't be surprised if the Knicks maybe win one game. You know, but I don't think they got an answer to for Wembanyama. Maybe they can try to get him in foul trouble early. You know, they get him out the game for the most part. But other than that, I just don't see it. And plus with Robinson from the Knicks, he hasn't been cleared to play, right?
1: He is going to give it a go. I think he might still need medical clearance, but he is going to give it a go, and the expectation is that he's going to play in game one.
2: Oh, okay. All right. I mean, yeah, like, I don't, like, really, how did these two teams match up in the regular season when they played? Do you have that information on hand?
1: I can get that information on hand. I know they were. I know they played. I think Josh Hart made a joke about them playing in like the NBA Cup, which obviously doesn't really count for much. In the three games that they did play, New York was 2-1 against
2: 2-1.
1: San Antonio. Yes, okay. So they got the better of them in the matchups.
2: Yeah, and it seems to me. The Spurs have a deeper bench than the Knicks, though. You know, with Harper, Carter Bryant, you know, somebody they can go a little bit deeper than the Knicks, though.
1: You know, yeah, I think the Spurs are a little bit more well-built than people give them credit for. Mm-hmm. Sean, I appreciate the call. Some really good stuff in here. I am kind of privy. I like Landry Shamet. I think Landry Shamet is the guy in a postseason series that has, like, a really great game four. Now, great is different, right? I'm not saying he's going to score 30, but he has like 14 off the bench, and those 14 just are killer. You're like, oh my God, we left Landry Shamet open. Like, at first, you see him open for a three, and you're like, yeah, we'll let him take the three. And then he hits the first two, and you're like, all right, we could maybe not have him shoot anymore. So I actually kind of like Landry Shamet. I don't think, though, that this series is going to come down and be settled by bench depth. It's superstars. And to be honest, that's how I want it to be. Like, I don't want the sixth man to be the real deciding factor in the series. I want it to be Brunson. I want it to be Wemby. I want it to be Cat. Like, whoever it is, whatever side that you are rooting for and the superstar of that team, I want it to come down to that. To me, that's how the NBA Finals are the best. That is the personification

of what I want to see in these finals. We talk about legends being made in the postseason. That, to me, is how that gets done. Now, Rajan saying a sweep is, I mean, hey, he is coming out there swinging. I do think that New York is going to get at least two games. My thought is Spurs in six. So I do think New York is going to get at least two games. I have a feeling that Jalen Brunson has at least one 40-burger in him, maybe the potential of two. So I do think that New York gets at least two games behind Jalen Brunson's 40-burger. I cannot see a world where the Knicks get swept. Because as good as San Antonio is, I don't think they're this like massive unbeatable team. We've seen that, right? They slip up. They're still young. I don't think they're this massive unbeatable team. So I do think the Knicks get at least one or two games. I just, getting swept would be more surprising than taking the series to seven. I don't think it's going to go to seven. I think San Antonio is too good to let it get to seven. But I don't think they're good enough to sweep, right? I find them in that middle ground, which is why I have them going in six games. We got a couple of text messages that I want to get in here. We got one guy saying Spurs in six. The Knicks steal a game playing fast and lucky. Probably slip one win at Madison Square Garden and put up a good fight at the end, but getting abducted by the alien and sent to a monastery. That's good wordplay. So really like that text message. I'd be curious to see how some of these Knicks players would do in a monastery. I would be lying if I said I didn't look it up. You'd be like, hey, is there a monastery like around me? I don't have the funds to go to China the way that Victor Wembanyama did, so I can't do that one. But I did look it up to see if there were monks near me. No was the answer. Apparently, Washington, D.C., not a hub for monks. Who would have thought? I would have thought that one, if I'm being honest with myself. A few more text messages. Wemby is the greatest battle on the court and seems, or his greatest battle on the court seems to be against his own emotions. He plays so passionately they can interfere with his hand, it seems, at time. And I think we've seen that. He said, cue the multiple flagrants and Victor being ejected in the previous series. We've already seen him throw two pretty massive elbows that would get him 90, that would incapacitate 97% of general population. The emotional element to the Victor Wembanyama thing is a very, very real thing. You can get under his skin. He's like 22 years old. You know who's not mature? 22-year-olds. Like, I don't care how much time you spend with monks. The general 22-year-old, 23-year-old person is not a mature individual. Right, he has been very upfront, and like it is positive when he sits there and says, I am not going to be held to this idea of having to hide my emotions. If I get emotional, I'm going to be emotional. Now, that was largely in reference to him shedding tears, and some in a celebratory fashion, some in a non-celebratory fashion. But there is an emotional element to Victor Wembanyama that if you are more emotionally mature than he is, you can take advantage of. Now, that does sound like I'm saying go and get under his skin and have him do a bunch of stupid stuff. I don't want that, because I want this to be decided by superstars on the floor and not the silly stuff. But I do think you can absolutely get under his skin. Another texter says Knicks getting it done over the Spurs in six with Cat as the Finals MVP. Put money on that one, please. If you are going to be so bold as to take Karl Anthony Towns to win Finals MVP, I would at least like you to profit if that prediction comes into fruition. I'm not going to knock you too much for it. I'm also not going to bet Karl Anthony Towns to win MVP. I have lost so much money just generally betting on Karl Anthony Towns that I'm not going to do it in the NBA Finals. But more power to you. If you're going to come on to my text line talking about, I think, Cat is going to win the MVP, I just ask that you put a little bit of money on it. One final texter says, the Spurs got cocky and confident after beating the Thunder in seven. Losing to the red-hot Knicks in five is a certified lock. I think you deserve a little bit of cockiness after beating the Thunder, because the Thunder are very, very good. The Knicks being red-hot is certainly an element to this series. I don't know how to weigh that element, because I don't think the Cavaliers are very good. I damn sure don't think the 76ers are very good, and Atlanta was young. So while it's impressive that they ran through their side of the bracket the way that they did, you're challenging an actual beast now. Like, this is, there ain't no James Harden that's going to give up

0: 11 straight points because brother don't know how to slide his feet, right? That guy doesn't exist in, on this Spurs team. They're all young, and they're kind of a-holes over there. Like, they are going to give it to you. The physicality is going to be there. This is a very different breed of team that they're going up against, and I think that needs to be taken into consideration when you think about this kind of series. A lot of different angles there, but I think the Spurs being the best team far and away that New York has seen in the postseason, they might still be red hot, but they've also had a lot of time off, and that plays a factor. A few more of your phone calls on this Knicks-Spurs NBA Finals series, plus the biggest blockbuster that really turned the NFL on its head when we get back. It's Westwood One Sports Night with Denton Day, sitting in for Lynnell Willingham on a Monday, now Tuesday morning on Westwood One Sports. Don't go anywhere.
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8: 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Good Tuesday morning to you. Hope y'all are doing well. Shout out to all my overnighters, truck drivers, third shifters. Shout out to all my early morning, late night Uber and Lyft drivers. Shout out to all my early morning, late night limo drivers out there as well. Shout out to all the first responders protecting the city, the county, the state, the country. I appreciate you. Shout out to all my early gym goers getting them good endorphins flowing early this morning. Shout out to all my people already at work or on their way to work. Salute to you. I know the vibes. I'm right here with you. Shout out to all my early morning, late night hospital workers out there working around the clock, making sure that people get the good medicine, treatment, and care that they need. Shout out to all my early morning, late night food industry workers serving up the good nourishment for all my early risers this morning. Shout out to all my early morning, late night dentists, dental workers, dental assistants out there, making sure that people keep their pearly whites nice, clean, and shiny this morning. Shout out to all my early morning, late night vending machine technicians, making sure that people can get their snack on early this morning. Shout out to all my early morning, late night hospitality workers, hotel workers out there, making sure that people are having a great stay wherever that may be. All my front and rear loading truck drivers out there, all my bus drivers riding around and getting it, making sure that people get from home to work and the kiddos get from home to school in a safe and timely fashion. Shout out to all my early morning, late night UPS drivers, UPS workers, FedEx drivers, FedEx workers, FedEx pilots, Amazon drivers, Amazon workers, all my early morning, late night airport workers out there as well, including all of my volunteer air traffic control workers out there. Appreciate you. Shout out to all my early morning, late night local 728 transportation drivers in the film industry. I'm a local 613 IBEW workers out there as well. Shout out to all my early morning, late night hospitality workers, hotel workers out there, all my early morning, late night donut makers, mailmen, mailwomen, postal workers, making sure that people get their mail and packages in a safe and timely fashion as well. All my local funeral home workers, and of course, all my people listening in the bed right now as well. 5:02 here on a Tuesday. Hope you all are having a great start to your day, and I appreciate you starting your day off with your boy. And we have a lot to get into this morning, especially in the world of the NFL. There wasn't a whole lot going on locally last night other than Georgia Tech unfortunately blowing another lead to the Oklahoma Sooners. The Georgia Tech bullpen yet again let down the Georgia Tech offense after the Georgia Tech offense made themselves a nice little comeback. But unfortunately for Georgia Tech, the bullpen gives up some

costly, late inning runs, game goes to extra innings. So what happened was Tech came back from a 7-3 deficit in the middle innings. And going into they were down 7-3 again in the middle innings, and then going into the seventh inning, came back, got big time home runs from Drew Burris, Parker Brosius, Caleb Daniel, two more RBIs from Brosius and Daniel as well. And so it looked like Georgia Tech was going to get away with the scare, even though they, you know, blew the big lead on Sunday, where they were up, 8-2, I believe it was. Even though they blew that big lead and put themselves in a win-or-go-home situation yesterday, it looked like they were able to going to still advance and not have their season end in a very, very gut-wrenching way, despite the great season that they had, the great regular season that they had. But, you know, and shout out to Mason Patel, threw five scoreless innings in relief, but the Sooners scored multiple times late to tighten the score. Caleb Johnson had a fielder's choice. Jackson Willits had a double in the seventh, made it 7-5, and Branch's fielder's choice made it 7-6. So Tech was up. Tech was up 7-3. They came from behind and then went up 7-3 going into the seventh inning. And again, Sooners made it 7-6. And then Dylan Loy took the mound to try and finish off the eighth before Tate McKee blew the save in the ninth. So it was just a bad situation for the Georgia Tech Yellow Jackets, blowing back-to-back leads and back-to-back games. And back-to-back pretty sizable leads. Obviously, yesterday's lead wasn't as big as Sunday's lead, but still, blowing what I think, I'm pretty sure it was what, an 8-2 lead, and then blowing a 7-3 lead. Tough. Tough way to end the season for Georgia Tech, who still, again, shouldn't be overlooked that they had an amazing regular season, but not even being able to make it out of your own regional is tough for the Yellow Jackets. Tough way for any team that had the regular season that the Yellow Jackets had. Tough to end your season not getting out of your own regional that you hosted. So, unfortunate for the Yellow Jackets, but their season is over. We talked about Georgia a lot yesterday. They're moving on to the Super Regional, which I believe they're going to host that again. And, you know, obviously the Trey Phelps going to miss the first game of that Super Regional after the home run celebration, the extra home run celebration. I do think he should have been suspended for – I think he should have got ejected. Excuse me. I do think he should have been ejected. But being suspended for the next game, definitely harsh on my end. But other than Georgia Tech, again, unfortunately losing yesterday, not a whole lot else going on locally last night. Braves had the night off last night, a much-deserved day off for the Atlanta Braves. But they'll be back in action tonight as they start a three-game series with the Toronto Blue Jays in the friendly confines of Truist Park. Braves will be home for the next six as they take on the Blue Jays for three and then the Pittsburgh Pirates for three. Good news about facing the Pirates is that you will not see Paul Skeens. So that is good. Even though, again, we ain't ducking no smoke from Paul Skeens, but it's still good that you don't see him. So I'll be happy with that. But yesterday, even though there was no big news locally, we did not lack big news because, man, oh, man, June 1st hit and the NFL said, all right, time to turn it up a notch again. How about the trades and the signings that we got yesterday in the NFL? Ooh-wee! First and foremost, got to start with the L.A. Rams going all in. I mean, right now, and they've been this way for a few years, but if there was a picture in the dictionary to define all in, to define championship or bust, to define F them picks, it would be a picture of the Los Angeles Rams logo. Because over the last few years, obviously they went all in to get Matthew Stafford and, you know, threw away draft pick after draft pick to get Matthew Stafford, and it worked out. First year, got a ring. And now they're trying to squeeze out another championship and try to do all the winning that they can in the last, you know, however many year or two maybe that's left of this Matthew Stafford championship window that they have. And they are going all in, and they continued that yesterday by trading

for none other than Myles Garrett. That's right. The two-time NFL Defensive Player of the Year has been traded to Los Angeles Rams for two-time Pro Bowl pass rusher Jared Verse and a 2027 first-round pick, a 2028 second-round pick, and a 2029 third-round pick. Whew. I mean, goodness gracious. Now, losing Jared Verse is tough. Don't get me wrong. But you're swapping him out with Myles Garrett. That speaks for itself. And you still have very, very good players across that defense when you talk about Kobe Turner, when you talk about Brandon Fisk. I mean, they still got dudes. They still got the landmine, Nate Landman, at linebacker. They still got guys on that defense. And adding Myles Garrett to a defense that's already pretty darn good, scary hours out there in L.A. I mean, I hate to put it this way, but the Rams are definitely giving super team vibes a little bit. I mean, you think about what they have in Matthew Stafford. You think about Devontae Adams. You think about Puka Nacua. You think about very good running game in Kyron Williams and Blake Corum. Then you switch over to defense. And you obviously say Myles Garrett, Kobe Turner, Brandon Fisk. I mean, they got guys on guys on guys out there in L.A. now. So, look, at the end of the day, when it comes to Los Angeles Rams, we're talking Super Bowl or bust, period. They're talking Super Bowl or bust, period. So it'll be interesting to see whether or not they can make that happen. But it was interesting how this whole trade went down because the Rams' interest in Myles Garrett, according to ESPN, was sparked shortly after the Browns modified the contract of the seven-time Pro Bowl defensive end back in March, and they pushed back the option bonuses from the 15th day of the new league year in March to 7 days before the start of the regular season, and that made it easier to trade him. And so the Rams are like, okay. So maybe y'all are trying to move him. The Browns were still adamant that they had no interest in trading Myles Garrett and even told the Rams that, according to sources from ESPN. But the Rams just said, we ain't buying that, big dog. We ain't buying that. It's like, you know, when a guy really likes a girl and, you know, they're being adamant about, you know, trying to get that first date and they just, you know, keep trying their luck, keep trying their best pickup lines. The Rams refused to give up on Myles Garrett. And one source called a persistent pursuit. Again, like I said, that one guy who knows the love of his life is right in front of him. And so he ain't going to let go. He's going to keep trying to get that first date. The Rams kept trying to get Myles Garrett. And according to sources, they continued calling and calling. The only team, apparently in the NFL, that was trying to pry loose a player that the Browns deemed as untouchable. So then talks then started to heat up. The Browns were like, okay, they're really interested. Talks heated up shortly after this year's NFL draft. The Rams apparently initially offered a package of picks in return for Myles Garrett, but Cleveland held firm in its public stance of not wanting to trade Garrett. But then Browns started to say, all right, all right, all right. If you really want Myles Garrett, you're going to have to put your money where your mouth is. And not only do we want these picks, but we need Jared Verse. And if we ain't getting Jared Verse, no deal. So the Rams were not initially interested in moving Verse, which makes sense. You know, they really wanted to build a super team. You want Verse and you want Myles Garrett. But eventually, the Rams began to consider a package with him along with the draft picks. And the draft picks, obviously, they adjusted appropriately. So they made it happen. This trade also marks a homecoming for Jared Verse. On that side, he was born in Dayton, Ohio. So, my goodness, what a splash deal on June 1st. I mean, this is absolutely bananas. And we're going to talk about the A.J. Brown trade later. But we expected the A.J. Brown trade. Like, that was pretty much a matter of time. The writing was on the wall.

0: And, you know, in everybody's gut of guts and heart of hearts, we knew A.J. Brown was going to be a Patriot. And we just were wondering, is it going to be right on June 1st? Is it going to be a couple of days after June 1st? Is it going to be sometime this week? We knew it was going to happen. It was only a matter of time. But I don't think any of us saw this coming. Because now the Rams, to me, have shot right up to the team to beat in the NFC. I understand the Seahawks are the Seahawks, and they're the defending Super Bowl champion and all that. What did Mike Tomlin say? We do not care. We do not care. When the Rams, the Rams were already a contender in the NFC. And when you add Myles Garrett to that, hard not to. And again, I understand lost Jared Verse, and he was a very good player. But you swap out Myles Garrett for Jared Verse, and I mean, you swap out Jared Verse for Myles Garrett, and whew, man, it is scary hours up there in L.A. So, look, right now it looks good on paper. Obviously, every team has to stay healthy, and, you know, that's always going to be, it's always going to be a war of attrition when you talk about the NFL, but if they're able to stay relatively healthy and don't have any monster injuries, the Los Angeles Rams, to me, are the team to beat right now in the NFC. And that NFC West, we thought it was tough last year. I mean, how tough is it going to be this year? Because the Seahawks aren't going anywhere. The Rams for darn sure aren't going anywhere. The 49ers are still pretty darn good in their own respect. I mean, that NFC West, those three teams in the NFC West, and, you know, we'll see what the Cardinals are. I don't expect them to make much noise, but still, that NFC West division, look out for those division games. Those are going to be absolute cinema. But, man, Rams, big get for them as they get Myles Garrett. And for the Cleveland Browns, look, still get Jared Verse. You get a monster amount of picks. And look, for the Browns, it's a good move too because, look, at the end of the day, it's not like they were Super Bowl contenders right now anyway. And you still get a very good young defensive player. Jared Verse, what, 25? You still get a very good young defensive player in Jared Verse. You get a bevy of picks that you can use to possibly, maybe, depending on how this year goes, if you figure out that, okay, Shedeur Sanders isn't the guy, Deshaun Watson is no longer that guy, you want to use those picks to try and trade up to number one overall and go get your quarterback of the future, maybe, finally, we'll see. They can have a chance to do that and just continue to build that Cleveland Browns team into, hopefully, at some point, maybe a playoff contender. So, for the Browns, it's a move I understand as well. Again, you hate to lose Myles Garrett, but you get Jared Verse in return, and you get picks to help continue to build your team. So, I understand it on both sides for sure, and I don't think it's a bad deal on either side. All right, when we come back here on the Hometown Take, we will continue to talk about what went down in the NFL yesterday because we knew what was happening, like we talked about and mentioned earlier, but it finally happened. And so we'll break down the A.J. Brown trade. Coming up next year on the Hometown Take, live in the Kia Studios with your boy Dylan Matthews here on a Tuesday morning on Sports Radio, 92.9 The Game and the Odyssey app.
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3: A few areas of construction north and southbound 285 in between Cascade Road and I-20. Right now, I don't see much of a backup there. Also, a little bit of construction westbound 316 as you approach High Hope Road. Still one lane taken away, but it's still moving well there. I'm Laura Houston with Odyssey Atlanta Traffic.
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5: A.J. Brown is a New England Patriot. It was the league's worst-kept secret. The relationship soured with him in Philadelphia, multiple parties in Philadelphia, and Brown and Mike Vrabel have long been fans of one another and have had a nice, healthy relationship. This is a massive win for the Patriots' offense. Brown is a legit game-wrecking wide receiver, something they didn't have in 2025, and they still got to the Super Bowl. A lot of hope to be sold right now in New England. I'm Denton Day.
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a Tuesday morning, 5:23 on a Tuesday. Hope you all are doing well. 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My show, obviously, The Hometown Take, The Morning Shift, The Steakhouse, The Midday Show with Andy and Randy, Dukes and Bell, Chris Thomas tonight, all the great shows during the weeknight as well. Monday night, so last night we had a new edition of The Night Drive with Dom Cherosky. Wednesday night, so tomorrow we'll have a new edition of Prep Sports Nation with my guy Damian Dede Lewis. Thursday nights, we got The Intersection with my guy Jason Longshore and my girl Noel White. And then all the great shows on the weekend, too. Can't forget about those. We got Sam and Greg in the mornings. We got From the Dime with Grant McCauley. We got College Football Game Time during college football season. All that. You want to make sure you follow and subscribe to all the great shows here on the station. When you do that, then you'll really be in the game, because then you'll get live push notifications about when shows go live, live push notifications about when shows are having guests on live. You'll get live push notifications about when new audio and articles are uploaded to the website. You'll be able to go back and listen to your favorite shows in their entirety. You'll be able to go back and listen to your favorite segments and interviews from your favorite shows as well. You'll be able to do all that and more with the free Odyssey app. So download that thing on your smartphone and all your smart devices today. All right. We talked in the first segment, if you're just joining us, about the Myles Garrett trade to the Los Angeles Rams. And again, if you're just joining us and somehow you missed this huge news yesterday, Myles Garrett headed to the Rams in exchange for Jared Verse, two-time Pro Bowler out there in L.A., 25-year-old, great defensive player in his own respect. So it's going to be Myles Garrett in exchange for Jared Verse, and Cleveland is also getting a first-round pick in 2027, a second-round pick in 2028, and a third-round pick in 2029. So that is the full trade terms between the Rams and the Cleveland Browns, which that trade is official now, by the way. So both teams have announced that trade is officially official. And again, I like the trade for both sides. For the Rams, again, you just, they're all in. They're all in can get, man. All chips pushed in the middle, and they are dead set and determined to get at least one more Super Bowl before Matthew Stafford calls it a career. Speaking of calling it a career, we got to talk about Russell Wilson a little bit later on as well, too. Told you there was a whole bunch of NFL news. There wasn't a whole bunch of local news last night, but there was a bunch, a ton of NFL news here on June 1st. But going back to the Myles Garrett trade real quick before we move on to the A.J. Brown trade. Like I said, I think it is a trade that is good for both sides. Again, Rams just proving they're all in, and they are Super Bowl or bust. That is quite clear. And for the Browns, still, again, have a chance to be good, especially if they get good quarterback play either from Shedeur Sanders or Deshaun Watson. But they are clearly building for the future. Future! Shout out Squidward one time. When you get those draft picks that they got, and look, it helps set them up for if Shedeur or Deshaun Watson don't prove to be the quarterbacks of the future, then they can use the draft picks that they have acquired and go out and maybe move up to a top pick in this year's draft. Because the Rams, look, unless things go absolutely wrong for the Rams this year, their first round pick ain't going to be anything crazy. But depending on what the Browns do, they could, you know, package both those first round picks together and possibly move up in the draft. So the Browns have set themselves up to, if they need to go get a quarterback in this 2027 NFL draft where it is supposed to be a very good quarterback class, they can do that, or they can just continue to build with their two first round picks that they're going to have this year. Between, you know, if they find out, if Deshaun either proves that he's back and he can be the Browns franchise quarterback for, you know, years to come, or if maybe Shedeur Sanders proves he's that guy, then they can just continue to build around those two. So either way it goes, it makes sense for the Browns. It makes sense for the Rams. So I think it is a good deal on both sides. Now, moving on,

the other big trade that we had go down yesterday, and again, this is one that didn't catch us by surprise like the Myles Garrett trade did, but this is still one that we were all waiting on, we were all waiting for, and that is A.J. Brown is headed to the New England Patriots for a pair of picks. So Eagles and Patriots agreed Monday. Eagles are going to trade their star wide receiver, A.J. Brown, to the Patriots for a first-round draft pick in 2028 and a 2027 fifth-round pick. So interesting there a little bit, but the fifth-round selection will be the better of New England's two picks in that round in next year's draft. So whichever fifth-round pick is better, that's the one the Eagles will get. And again, this trade has been talked about, broken down, and, you know, anticipated for a little while here. In a statement posted to Instagram on Monday, A.J. did thank the Eagles and their fans. He said, quote, "Playing for this city has been an honor, and I'm thankful for every moment I had in Midnight Green. Thank you, Philly. Much love always. God bless." So A.J. Brown, who's going to turn 29 later this month, June 30th, gives Patriots quarterback Drake May a real number one target. And, man, you talk about this wide receiver core for New England starting to get better now. When you talk about A.J. Brown, Romeo Doubs, they've got some nice weapons out there in New England now. And for the Eagles, they've obviously planned for this, and we all saw that in the NFL draft, and that's when we call kind of knew, okay, yeah, this is real. And A.J. is as good as gone once we saw the Eagles draft Mekhi Lemon with their first-round pick this year. They also traded for Green Bay Packers receiver Dontayvion Wicks, also signed Hollywood Brown and Elijah Morris free agents, and also they still got the Slim Reaper in Devontae Smith. So they still got weapons, and obviously still they do have Saquon Barkley. But the Eagles, again, waited. If you're wondering, well, if they knew they were going to trade A.J. Brown, why'd they wait this long? Well, by waiting until June 1st, the Eagles can now split Brown's $40 million salary cap charge between 2026 and 2027. So it's always about the money. When you ask why you wait until June 1st, it's always about the money. So there you have it. Speaking of which, just to sprinkle in a bit of local news while we're talking about this, the Falcons did get their $2.1 million that they saved by making Kirk Cousins a post-June 1st designation. So there you go, $2.1 million for the Falcons there. But anywho, going back to the Browns and Patriots trade, obviously A.J. going to a head coach that he has some experience and good rapport with. When you talk about Mike Vrabel, obviously the two were together when they were both in Tennessee, and that was a big reason why he wanted to go to New England to be reunited with Mike Vrabel. So I think, look, this is going to be a good fit for A.J. Brown. He's going to be the number one guy. He's going to a team that is on the up and up, obviously in the Super Bowl last year when you talk about the New England Patriots. And for the Eagles, they get a first-round pick, even though it's not next year. It's in 2028. You're still getting a first-round pick for A.J. Brown, which you always will take, especially I thought it was going to be questionable. I figured, you know, with the dark ways of Howie Roseman and that, you know, magic he'd be pulling off, I figured he would some way, somehow, figure out how to get a first-round pick out of the New England Patriots for A.J. Brown, but I wasn't 1,000% sure he would be able to do it. And so even though you didn't get a 2027 first-round pick, getting a 2028 first-round pick I think is still pretty darn good.

0: We know he threw his fair share of temper tantrums when he didn't get the ball, and so you got your number one in Devontae Smith and other guys who, again, they understand their role and they're going to know, look, this is Devontae Smith's wide receiver core, and he's going to get the lion's share of work, and everybody else is going to, you know, fit into a role and kind of get in where they fit in type of deal. But either way it goes, that fiasco is over. A.J. Brown is a New England Patriot, and we'll see how that works out for both sides when you talk about the Eagles and the Pats. All right, when we come back here on the Hometown Take, we still got more NFL news to get to, a very heavy NFL show today. We will talk a little Braves and Blue Jays as they kick off their three-game set tonight. We'll talk about them a little bit more. But one NFL quarterback did decide to call it a career, and we'll talk about that on the other side as well here on the Hometown Take, live in the Kia Studios with your boy Dylan Matthews here on a Tuesday morning on Sports Radio 92.9 The Game and the Odyssey app.
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3: Construction still hanging out, blocking two lanes, but crews are trying to scoot those barrels over to the shoulder, northbound 285 at Cascade Road. So pretty much at a standstill right now. You can always take 166 into downtown. That'll help you out. Also, construction westbound 316 High Hope Road. You've got one lane taken away. I'm Lori Houston with Odyssey Atlanta Traffic.
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And we talked about it earlier, but I'll mention it again each Wednesday night. 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That's Prep Sports Nation, Wednesday nights on Sports Radio 92.9 The Game. All right, we have one more big piece. Actually, two big pieces of NFL news that we have to get into that we will touch on here in just a couple of minutes. However, do want to mention, again, if you're just joining us, unfortunately, Georgia Tech's great baseball season has come to an end. They again have the bullpen blow a lead after having a 7-3 lead going into the seventh inning, I believe it was. They give that lead up, end up going into extras and losing 8-7 in 10 innings. So Georgia Tech's baseball season is over. But again, you can't help but feel good about where that program is headed. So congratulations to Georgia Tech on a very good season. I know it didn't end nearly the way they wanted it to, but still, got to give them credit for a very, very good season. Speaking of baseball, going from the college ranks to the pros, the Braves will be back in action tonight as they are taking on the Toronto Blue Jays for a 3-game set tonight. It is going to be Kevin Gausman, former Brave, on the mound against the elder statesman, Bryce Elder, both 4-3. Gausman, 3.26 ERA, 1.10 whip. Gausman, 66 strikeouts on the year. Bryce Elder, 4-3. Like I said, also 2.50 ERA, 1.08 whip, and 61 strikeouts for Elder. And the Braves, again, just continue to do what you've been doing, taking 2 out of 3, winning series. And as long as they do that, which I feel like they should be able to do against a Blue Jays team don't get me wrong, is good for or formidable. But I still think, obviously, this is a Braves team that is better. Blue Jays, if you are wondering, they are 6-4 in their last 10, 252 batting average right now, 3.88 team ERA, and Blue Jays coming in this one tonight are 29-31. So they haven't been as good as they wanted to be, but still definitely a solid team that is obviously going to be looking to make a playoff push. So we'll see if they're able to do that, but still definitely a team that has some pop in their lineup. Obviously, when you think about off the top of your head, Vladimir Guerrero Jr., and I know they have a George Springer back as well. I don't think he's been, obviously he had dealt with some, he's had a nice little long stint on the IL, but he hasn't been as good as obviously the Blue Jays have wanted him to be this year, but still is definitely a presence that you have to think about in that lineup for sure. So, look, if you're the Braves, just go out and win it. You're at home. Get this 6-game homestand start off right and do what you got to do. Handle business, and I'm sure the Braves will be able to do that. But I do want to go ahead and get back into the NFL as we talked about the Myles Garrett trade, talked about the A.J. Brown trade. Well, these next two pieces aren't things about Trey, but still a pretty big deal. Let's start with one QB who was calling it quits, and he is moving on to his second career as Russell Wilson is finalizing a deal to join CBS Sports as an analyst. And he did have an offer on the table from the New York Jets to join the team as a backup to Geno Smith. And he did tell, he had acknowledged last month to the New York Post that he was considering joining CBS Sports, and he did. He does end up finding, he is now again finalizing a deal to join CBS. So he's going to be hanging it up, going to be calling it a career. It looks like, at least for the time being, you know, there's always, I'm sure, especially right now, I'm sure if the right situation comes along for Russ, then there could be a chance that maybe, just maybe, he decides to put the cleats back on, but it looks like he is, at least for the time being, going to be hanging it up. But it was made known that it is still unclear of whether Wilson is fully retiring or just taking a pause on his playing career. So that should be thrown out there as well. But for the time being,

being, he's going to be replacing our guy, our GOAT, out here in the ATL, and current Falcons president of football, Matt Ryan. He's going to be placing Matty Ice at CBS. Wilson, obviously, we all know about his career, has had a really, really good career. 46,966 yards, 353 touchdowns, 114 career interceptions, 10 seasons. Spent time with the Seahawks, Broncos, Steelers, Giants. Won a Super Bowl out there, obviously, in Seattle. And so he's had a great career, but I think Russ knew it was time, at least for right now. Like, and again, it did say in the story that it's unclear whether or not he's going to fully retire, just take a pause. But at least for right now, Russ knows, like, it's not out there for me right now. It's not out there for me right now. And so I can definitely respect Russ just saying, hey, you know, I'm going to take at least a pause for right now and see if any opportunities maybe come about, whether it's this year or next year. But for right now, just go to CBS, be an analyst. And I think Russ has the personality for it. I think he is fairly charismatic and obviously as a quarterback, I think he'll be able to give great insight on, you know, the mind of a quarterback and going through reads, progression. I think he'll be able to break down the game just fine. I think he'll have the personality to make him a really good analyst. So I'll be interested to see how he fits in with the rest of that CBS Sports crew, but I think he will be a good fit. And, you know, again, wishing nothing but the best to old Russ out there in Seattle. So we'll see how that goes, and hopefully it all pays off for Mr. Russ. But we do have some other NFL news here. One last piece of NFL news that we got to get to, and it is a reunion that we got to talk about. Odell Beckham Jr., he's back. Odell Beckham Jr. back in the mix as he signed a deal with the New York Giants yesterday. They also made a bunch of other moves as well, too. They also signed a bunch of other wide receivers that we'll talk about here in just a sec. But look, when it comes to OBJ, you hope it could be kind of like a feel-good homecoming for OBJ. You do wonder, obviously, what he has left in the tank. What, the last time we saw Odell Beckham Jr., I think, was in the Super Bowl catching a touchdown pass for the Rams, right? And tear his ACL for the Rams. Was that the last time we saw Odell Beckham Jr. play, I believe? So we'll see what he has left. I know he's been working out, and I know he's been, you know, trying to stay at the top of his game when it comes to fitness and things like that. But look, when you talk about the receiving core he's joining with Jackson Dart, you know, Malik Nabers, talk about Odell Beckham Jr. They got the tight end from Isaiah Likely from Baltimore. So they got some pass catchers out there. They also added Juju Smith-Schuster and Braxton Berrios yesterday as well, too. So, you know, they have some pretty good weapons out there now when you talk about New York. They got some pretty good pass catchers. But I'm just, when it comes to OBJ, you just got to wonder what's left in the tank for him. You got to wonder how effective can he be, and is there anything left from that prime OBJ? Is there any prime OBJ left in the tank when it comes to Odell Beckham Jr.? And, you know, that will remain to be seen, but I do think this could be a fun homecoming for Odell Beckham Jr. and the Giants, and we'll see how it works out. But I do think he'll be able to at least take some pressure off of Malik Nabers, and we'll see how effective he is. But I do like the pass catchers that they added, the weapons they've added around Jackson Dart. Again, when you talk about Odell, when you talk about Isaiah Likely, obviously Malik Nabers is already sitting there. Juju, I think Juju was having some good moments, and he made some big catches for the Chiefs here over the last couple of years. So I think there is still something there with Juju. So they also do have Darnell Mooney, whatever that's worth. We'll see how that ends up playing out for the Giants. You know, he gave us one really good year here in the ATL, and then we don't really want to talk about the other year. But they do have Darnell Mooney. They got Calvin Austin.
Wandale Robinson.

Stockton, Isaiah Hodgins. So Calvin Austin, too, if you want to throw him in there. So they do have some pass catchers that, you know, are capable maybe of a little some, but obviously you want to put as much around Jackson Dart as you possibly can. And the Giants are doing that. So we'll see how that all works out. But I think it'll be cool to see Odell back in the, you know, blue and white, back in that Giants blue. So we'll see if it ends up, the homecoming ends up working out, and if he can endear himself back to Giants fans. Obviously, he'll always be remembered, and, you know, this is a good story now. This is one of those things that is a really, really good story now, and it warms your heart, you know, makes you maybe feel all warm and fuzzy inside, especially if you're a Giants fan. It feels that way now, but if Odell goes out there and he kind of stinks it up and, you know, things maybe turn a little sour, that can be one of those things like, man, why do we bring this guy back? He was unsigned for so long for a reason. But you know, you hope it works out on his end. So we'll see how that all ends up working out. But we had a ton of NFL news we had to get to. So a very, very NFL heavy Tuesday edition of the Hometown Take. And that is going to be my time here this morning. And as always, appreciate y'all tuning in. 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Morning Shift coming up next. Mike Johnson, Mikey P, Allie Mack, and Bo Squid Billy Morgan ready to take over. They're in the Kia Studios ready to entertain you for the next 3 hours, and I will be hanging out with them as well. So we got the Morning Shift, the Tuesday edition of the Morning Shift, coming up next year on Sports Radio 92.9 The Game and the Odyssey app. And until I talk to y'all tomorrow for a hump day Wednesday, we'll see how Braves Jays played out. We'll also continue to preview the NBA Finals Game 1 getting kicked off tomorrow, but we'll get to all that tomorrow on a hump day Wednesday. Coming up next, though, Morning Shift on Sports Radio, 9 times the game in the Odyssey app. Y'all have a great day, and until I talk to y'all tomorrow, peace.

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2: Continues to be a very mild rush hour. Construction's been completely picked up. Northbound 285 at Cascade Road. Your backup pretty much gone as well. Now, we do have construction still on southbound 575 at Airport Drive. That right lane taken away. I'm Lori Houston with Odyssey Atlanta Traffic.
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5: Atlanta, this is the Morning Shift. I am Bo Morgan. They call me Squidbilly. He is the All-American National Champion, former Atlanta Falcon. Michael, don't ask him what the he stands for. Johnson. She is the First Lady of Atlanta Baseball, the Queen of Improv, and the point guard of the Morning Shift, Miss Allie Mack. And you heard him from 5 to 6. He's a Kia driving man. Dylan, Dylan, Dylan. Mr. Dylan, Dylan Matthews in the house. And it is a wonderful Tuesday morning, June 2nd. I can't believe we're already in June. I mean, we're at what? The NBA Finals start tomorrow, mini camps in a couple of weeks. And before you know it, we'll have the NBA draft, and July 4th will be here.
6: Women's College World Series underway, college baseball playoffs. Supposed to see the sun today. Thank God. Are we? Yeah.
5: Did you see that girl from Nebraska?
6: No.
5: She played part of the season pregnant. Like, she was 3 months pregnant pitching in a college World Series.
7: Did she know?
5: Yeah, she knew.
6: That's crazy.
5: As soon as they were they were bumped because she pitched for Nebraska, she posted like three sets of cowboy boots, and one was a little bitty. Unbelievable. Well, I mean, I know the tennis players have done it before, but it's still in a, you know, that's still wild and really impressive.
6: Extremely wild.
7: Yeah. Would you guys have an issue with your wives pitching, or not pitching, but playing softball while pregnant?
6: First of all, my wife would tell me she don't give a crap what I think about that. But the second thing is, my wife actually found out during training for a half marathon that she was pregnant.
7: Oh, did she continue training?
6: Yeah.
7: Okay.
6: Yeah. Well, she was like, she had already been training for like 2 months.
7: Yeah.
6: And she was like, I'm not.
7: Uh-uh. This kid's not getting in my way.
6: She was like at the end of her first trimester when she ran the half marathon.
7: Okay.
6: Yeah. And luckily she didn't deal with any morning sickness. And then she was done, and then that was it. She obtained her goal, and then we had kids. So
5: I mean, I
6: moved on quick after that.
5: It feels like it's a healthy thing to do. I've seen women, like, I was afraid they were going to give birth on the leg press. I mean, that, you know, and out
6: probably
5: and
6: still, were trying to.
5: Yeah,
6: probably
5: still,
6: were trying to,
5: and still working out. So I think it's healthy as long as you. You follow your doctor's, you know, concerns and orders, and, you know, you're not on bed rest, whatever, boom, I think you're good.
7: But typically, okay, yes, you can maintain whatever activity you have already had. So the half marathon training makes sense, but a literal softball flying at you.
6: That's okay. I see what you're saying with that. I thought you were talking about the strenuousness
7: of the
6: activity.
7: As long as you're maintaining, I understand that's perfectly fine and healthy.
5: I mean, she hit 20 home runs and 50 RBIs while hitting .403 with almost a .500 on base percentage. While during the season, I'm not sure if she was pregnant the entire season. I don't really know when the softball season starts. I'm assuming January, but I mean, impressive.
6: Yeah, it is. That's crazy, man.
5: Jordy Fromm is her name. So the tweet I read it from.
6: Listen, Jake.
5: The tweet I read it from kind of went through all of her stats, and then at the very last sentence said, absolute badass. Mm-hmm. Couldn't agree more.
7: Yeah, absolutely. More. Jordy is a beast. Good for her. Here are the headlines. Since we last got to hang out, Braves are back in town tonight taking on the Toronto Blue Jays. First pitch is at 7:15 with Bryce Elder going up against Kevin Gausman. We lost Basketball Hall of Famer Rick Adelman. One

0: One of the most winningest coaches of all time. He passed away at the age of 79 yesterday. Georgia Tech's bullpen unfortunately blew a lead yesterday to the Oklahoma Sooners, lost 8-7. They've now been eliminated from the NCAA playoffs. And the Cleveland Browns traded two-time NFL Defensive Player of the Year, Myles Garrett, to the LA Rams for two-time Pro Bowl pass rusher, Jared Verse, and multiple draft picks, including a first-round draft pick in 2027, a second-round draft pick in 2028, and a third-rounder in 2029. On social media, Myles did thank the Browns and their fans, saying the city of Cleveland shaped him and made him get tougher, so the best days of this franchise are ahead. And loving you is easy. Leaving you is the hardest part.
1: Man, I there's so much to dig in about what this means for Myles Garrett, but there is one clear loser in this trade. There is. It's a clear-cut loser, and it's Jared Verse. Like, Jared Verse caught the really crappy end of the stick on this one, where he goes from L.A. on a Super Bowl contending team, and now he's going to Cleveland to play for a team that is clearly has no direction and no quarterback and head coach.
2: They got quarterbacks.
1: Everything else.
2: They got Shador. They got Deshaun. What's the other kid?
3: Dylan Gabriel.
2: Dylan Gabriel. I mean, they're loaded at quarterback.
1: I'm sure that you would trade both of our guys for one of them.
2: Hell no.
0: Start that, Mike.
2: No. C.J. Stroud, yes. Those guys, not so much. Despite what the cult following wants to tell me of one of those guys in Cleveland. Yeah. The less need, they did a whole movie on Moneyball and Billy Bean and everything. Blank that. Give me the Les Snead movie, okay? And let's follow his philosophy, because since 2017, I'm going to go through the way they've treated first-round draft picks. They traded that first-round pick to Tennessee, and then they selected Jerry Goff after 16. That's how they got that pick for Jared. In 2018, they traded for Brandon Cooks. In 2019, they traded the first round for other draft picks. In 20 and 21, those first round picks were sent for Jalen Ramsey. In 22 and 23, those first round picks were sent for Matthew Stafford. They selected Jared Verse in 24, with the year they actually had, who they just traded.
1: Mm-hmm.
2: In 25, they traded the first round pick for more draft picks. And then 26, they traded that first-round draft pick for Trent McDuffie, who will be there this year, cornerback that they got from Kansas City. And then in 27, they traded it for Myles Garrett.
1: I love how you just blew past the 25 one, as if that's the one. Like, that's the one you should be focused on a little bit. I mean, that's
3: how we got James Pierce.
1: That's how we got James Pierce.
2: I said they traded for draft picks.
1: Traded that one for draft picks.
2: Why don't we always just talk about that stupid trade, whether it was good or not? Yeah. Can we just talk about the Rams?
1: And you know what? Even I think for Falcons fans is tougher when you bring up the Les Snead thing is the fact that he was here. Like, he got that job leaving the Atlanta Falcons. He's a Eufaula, Alabama native, and Sean McVay is literally from Marist, right up the street. And these guys are just out in L.A. with slick back, product hair, living their best life, marrying models and whatever else they got going on. And you're just like, what do you got? What's the secret sauce out there? And the frustrating part is like, this is a tough one. I think we are closer to being in the situation that Cleveland is right now than the one that the Rams are in.
2: Well, we're still.
1: That's what stinks.
2: But our guy wants to be on the other end of these Les Snead trades where he's getting those first round picks. The funny thing is, you want to know what their secret sauce is? They get a can of Skol apiece. They got a bonfire out in one of their backyards, and then they take a little brown liquor, maybe 12 case of Busch Light, and they go out there and they sit and they say, who can we trade for to put our team over the top? And at the end of the night, they've got it, because that's what two guys like that from Eufaula, Alabama, and Marist, a little uppity.
1: Oh, man. I think they traded their boots in at this point.
2: They got
1: loafers, dude.
2: They got those boots in the back of their closet, and they pull them out every time they need to really get, to go brainiac on somebody. But think about this. And I know, and look, I don't need the tweets. I know that they got Ty Simpson with the pick they got from us in 26. But these are the ones that were their own picks that we're talking about.
1: Yeah.
2: And they have not been afraid to say blank. That was their slogan, F the picks.
1: Does the Ty Simpson pick make

0: more or less sense after the Myles Garrett trade?
1: More. They're going for it. They're gonna squeeze all the juice out of Matthew Stafford. They want Ty Simpson. They want to actually do the plan that Green Bay has done for years that we mimicked to do with Penix, where they have a guy that can compete for a Super Bowl with a couple of years. Look, I know Stafford signed that new deal, but the reality is he could win a Super Bowl. They could win a Super Bowl this year, and his back could give him problems all season, which it gave him last year, and he could be like, you know what? I got two Lombardis. I've solidified myself as probably a Hall of Famer. Deuces.
0: I don't know. I agree, and that's why I asked the question. I think it's a tough conversation where you say, okay, their plan was, hey, we're going to get everything we can out of Matthew Stafford. We're going to squeeze this thing for every ounce of juice it's worth. But if that window's wide open, and like this is your window where you're moving all the chips into the middle of the table, why wouldn't you have gone and got another piece that can help you win a Super Bowl this
1: year? What? You got Davante Adams and Puka. You got two good running backs. You just got the piece. He's the most electric defensive player in football right now. And oh, by the way, the rumor mill is swirling with little tweets that Aaron Donald has put out about not being finished and working out. You answered your question. They did. This is a swing for the fences.
0: This specific thing is. But I'm asking about the Ty Simpson move.
1: Well, but that's the thing. They want a plan because I don't think they think that Myles Garrett, if Stafford plays another year or two, I don't think Myles Garrett does. I think Myles Garrett has a few more years left in him. Go get another ring. It clearly buys you time, and you might play for back to back because and Ty Simpson can develop. I think that what they're trying to do with the Ty Simpson thing is win another one with Myles Garrett, not have to worry about the quarterback situation. When he's ready and Stafford is ready, they just roll. Their whole plan is to roll right into the next era, like Green Bay did with Aaron Rodgers.
0: You said I answered my own question, but to me, you're saying two different things at the same time. You're planning for the future while they're
1: Swinging
0: right now.
1: Yeah, they did
0: both. How can you do both?
2: Because maybe they knew what they were going to do.
0: I understand that standpoint of it, but I'm sitting there looking at it going, if I'm Matthew Stafford, like I would have rather had another piece offensively rather than the guy that's backing me up that I'm supposed to do. Offensive line depth, a backup running back, like there's a bunch of other things you can do. It's not as simple as looking at the top of the depth chart and going, oh, man.
1: But I think their roster is much deeper than you give it credit for.
0: Until it isn't.
3: They got Kyron Williams and Blake Corum.
0: My point is that one of those guys goes down, we're just cashing it in.
1: What are you talking about? They were without Puka and Davante Adams at times last year, and they still went to the NFC Conference Championship. Okay. And they just made their defense that much better.
0: I agree with that.
1: I get your point, but I have not checked every free agent move that they've done, but I'm pretty positive they have a roster that is pretty good. They have a guy that understands it. They have one of the three best offensive minds in the NFL right now. I think you can put Shanahan, McVay, and Andy Reid all right there in a trio, and I'd take any of the three at any moment to run my offense or team. So I think that they're pretty well set. They can only do so much with the salary cap, Mike.
2: Well, we're going to continue to talk about this throughout the morning. Bo, I know you saw it. The Miz kind of needs a wellness check with all of this. He's been going through it with his Cleveland teams being greatly affected as of late. This hour is brought to you by Morgan & Morgan. Hey, it is a new season, new goals for the Falcons offense. What do you expect out of our players? We'll get into it next on Sports Radio, 92.9 The Game and the Odyssey app.
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6: Continues to be a very decent rush hour. Not a lot of activity south on I-85 right around 316. That's going to start to stack up. It is stacking up just a little bit. And ongoing construction, south on 575 at Airport Drive. That's blocking the right lane. I'm Laura Houston with Odyssey Atlanta Traffic.
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1: The Cleveland Browns actually traded Myles Garrett. The move to me was stunning. He's one of the best players in the franchise's history, and all I got back was Jared Verse and three picks. One of those happened to be a first-round pick, but for one of the best players of all time, that seems like a very small return, especially considering they were demanding multiple first-round picks last offseason. Less need than the Rams have to be participating in some sort of witchcraft to pull something like this off. I'm Dan Day.
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0: 6:23 on Sports Radio 92.9 The Game. We are the Morning Shift. I am Allie Mack with Mike Johnson, Bo Morgan. Dylan is hanging out behind the glass, and everybody needs goals. Falcons offense needs goals, and we will get to that. But I'd like to talk about consequences of your actions on the internet for a moment.
1: Snap. What you got built up?
0: So I was listening to this comedian yesterday. Her name is Jackie Schimmel. She, for context, is 4.5 months pregnant right now. Halfway there, but she has a baby right now, about 1.5 years, maybe closer to 2 years. And she is a front-facing person, forward-facing, public. And someone DM'd her and called her baby ugly or said terrible things about her child.
1: Her unborn child.
0: No. Her current child.
1: Oh, snap.
0: 1.5 to 2 years old, okay?
1: Wow.
0: Called her baby ugly. And
1: yeah, that ain't going
0: to
1: go well.
0: Here's the thing with public figures is they got nothing to lose, really. They have no boss, really, to answer to, but you do. So Jackie Schimmel decided, I've had it, and I am super pregnant right now, not doing this. So she looked up this woman on LinkedIn. She paid for LinkedIn Premium to find this woman, found her company, found her supervisor, and emailed screenshots of what this woman sent her.
1: This is just pure bliss.
0: Could you imagine walking into Mike Conti's office and he opens up an email with screenshots of some heinous things you have said to someone on the internet?
1: You got to just deny till you die. Like, you just got to go out swinging. You got to go prove it. Prove it.
0: Right, because Jackie Schimmel's going to make...
2: You
0: got to
2: go the hacked route at that point. Got hacked.
3: So a comedian who makes fun of people in situations got mad.
1: You don't know what she made fun of.
3: Someone.
1: You don't know what she made fun of.
3: Who?
1: The comedian.
3: But that's most comedians.
1: That, okay.
3: So she got mad and she got somebody fired?
1: I love it.
0: I think you took some exaggerations there. Nope. She got a message of someone attacking her child, not her.
3: Yeah.
0: Go at her all you want. And she sent the messages to that supervisor saying, just thought you should know. Now, was this person fired? I don't know.
3: She should have just blasted her on the internet back. I mean, that would have been more fun.
1: Her screen name's probably something nobody cares about.
3: I'm surprised she's able to find her. If most of the people that say stuff, they're very hidden. That are that dirty and hateful.
1: That's what makes us beautiful.
0: Yeah, I'm surprised you don't like this justice because we have a lot of terrible things said to us on the internet as well.
3: Trust me. I don't check y'all's, but I know I do. So I part of me does, but the other part has that little bit of angst about the whole cancel culture thing. Not that this is necessarily what it is, but I do think people should be somewhat free to say something or say things that don't affect maybe the business they work for and not be punished for it. But then again, I also do think people should be held accountable for the words they say when they hide behind, you know, images of football players that haven't played in 50 years and want to call people names and stuff. Like, yeah, I agree. I'm kind of torn on it, to be honest with you.
0: So the other, what you mentioned was she should have put this person on blast on the internet. But that is part of cancel culture. Had she done that, that is public shaming. This was just a little bit more tactful.
1: This is beautiful.
0: Just going to let your supervisor know what kind of person's working there.
2: Nah, this is a great level of petty.
1: Yeah, I agree.
2: I like this. This is a nice level of petty.
1: Dude, you come at me all you want to. You can say something about my kid, we got issues.
2: Right.
3: I am a lot okay with public shaming. So maybe that's it. I don't necessarily dislike it. I'm a little torn with it.
0: You're in favor of public shaming, but messing with someone's job is not okay. Public shaming will mess with someone's job.
1: 100%.
3: I don't know. I mean, this comedian could have publicly shamed this person and maybe put him on blast for everybody. Then it could have done the same.
1: Sounds like she did now.
3: I don't think she did a lot of work. I probably wouldn't have done that much work.
1: She's like, I'm on, you know, second trimester bed rest, bro. I'm in here. I love it. I think it's, look, man, I just don't say things that don't need to be said about somebody's child, and you don't find yourself in this situation.
3: Well,
1: it's pretty
3: simple. I agree with you there.
1: Yeah, it's pretty simple.
3: I don't know why. I'm not sure why people feel the need to be nasty about everything. Like, I think there's a lot of good fun ribbing, but just being straight up nasty is...
1: That's at the root of this conversation for me.

0: I would argue, though, Bo, that she actually did a little bit less work, because think if she would have went back at her in public chamber, she would have to write some jokes. Yep. That would have took a little extra time than, you know, just buying LinkedIn Premium and sending off a quick email and screenshots.
1: Yeah, I don't know. Maybe I'm just cheap, but I would never pay for LinkedIn Premium.
2: There's also the thing where, like, if you're going to put her or on Twitter public premium. Shaming, that, like, undoubtedly, just the way social media works, there's going to be, like, 20% of the people that also are like, yeah, your kid's ugly.
3: Right.
2: Like, why are you mad at her?
3: Right.
2: You know what I mean?
3: So, it's going to have more backlash.
2: It's kind of beautiful.
1: Does she have any specials on, like, the Netflix? I don't know the comedian, personally.
3: She's
1: so.
3: More of one of these internet personalities.
1: Oh, okay. All right.
3: Yeah.
1: Well, I was going to say maybe I should check her stuff out.
3: Hey, I mean, this level of pettiness,
2: give
3: I'm going
2: follow,
3: to.
2: Give her a follow, son. Yeah, give her a follow. That's sure. That's how you support.
3: Well, we are going to focus on goals for the Falcons today on offense compared to how they did last year. Let's go ahead and start with Bijan Robinson. Last year, he had 287 carries for 1,478 yards, scored 11 touchdowns in 17 games. He also had 820 receiving yards on 103 targets and 4 receiving touchdowns. So what do you want him to step up to this year, guys?
2: Great question. I'm not sure.
1: Well, I need more touchdowns. I'll tell you that. Like, you know, he look at his 24 where he just, you know, he had 15 touchdowns total, 14 rushing, 1 receiving. I'd like more touchdowns, but the thing about it is it's one of those questions where would you rather have more touchdowns or keep a closer production in the receiving game to the rushing game and the big plays that he broke out. I mean, because he had 18 more catches in 25 than he did in 2024, and he had right at 400 more yards. So his big play ability was something last year that went up, you know, had right at 2,300 yards from scrimmage last year. I mean, really, when you're at the level that he was, you just want to sustain it more than anything.
2: I would be comfortable saying that I want him to have much less receiving yards than he did last year. I think I am all about him being, you know, leading the NFL in yards from scrimmage, and what was he, fourth in rushing, I believe. And so I look at that, and I think that was done out of necessity. You lined him up as a slot receiver and a guy to be able to catch screens, because last year you did not have Zachariah Branch. The reason you drafted Zachariah Branch is to be able to have a guy like that that does have game-breaking ability in the open field, so that you don't have to use Bijan as much as you did last year. Now, would I love to have one of them lined up on the left side of the formation in a slot, one of them on the right? Absolutely. But I also think that there's this thing where we look at Bijan. We've been extremely lucky with his durability over the last few years, and to just continue getting him the amount of touches that you did last year, I think it I'm not saying it's a bad thing, but it gives me a little bit of pause for, you know, the longevity of the situation with him probably getting a very large contract in the very near future.
1: Yeah, he played 860 snaps last year. Played 861 the year before. You're not wrong. He had 79 catches out of necessity. There's no doubt. But the fact of the matter is that until proven otherwise, until someone steps up and proves they're the third best receiver on this football team and he's not, I gotta go to him. And I say third because technically he's the second best receiver returning. It just depends on how you want to consider Kyle Pitts. And I kind of throw him into a receiver in receiving.
2: Yeah.
1: I kind of throw him in there as number two. But look, no, you definitely have to worry about the preservation. We've seen guys, you know, get injured and fall off like McCaffrey, and his was a little bit different to me. I think some of his was put in harm's way by errant throws and stuff. But I don't know, Allie's question, or your original question, Allie, I would go back to and say, it's not much he can do better. As long as he takes care of himself, could he get in the end zone more? Yeah, but the problem was they gave Algier some of those touches that he had gotten the year before in the red area and from the ground. And so if Bijan comes back and gets 2,500 yards from scrimmage, maybe he rushes for more. I mean, I don't know. The guy's one of the. I think he's the best running back in the game. It's hard to improve on that. Just sustain it. That's the goal for him. Not to beat these numbers, but

0: to come back and produce the similar season, if not the, if you could do the exact same.
1: What would you want to see from the other Robinson? Brian Robinson had 92 carries for 400 yards, two touchdowns in 17 games. He also had two catches for 25 receiving yards on 12 targets.
2: I'm not really sure, because I agree with Bo. When you look at Bijan and you look at the red zone touches, a lot of those kind of situations are going to Tyler Algier. I would have to imagine that we're looking at something very similar. As much as Bijan is good, you know, out wide, he's shifty.

0: I need him to have maybe 120 carries because I need some. He's got to come in and pick up some dirty yards. Not necessarily. Mike's not wrong. Mike's right about what he's saying about the. I don't know if he's that tough yardage guy, like that third and inches guy, you know, when they stack the box. But I need him to come in and get some dirty yards and take some of the physicality that we don't want Bijan necessarily taking all those shots.
1: We're going to get into the receivers and continue this conversation at 7, but the Braves are taking on the Blue Jays tonight. We'll preview that matchup. Plus, we've got a Mac drop, and it's that time of year. It is the Scripps Spelling Bee time of year. 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
4: Continues to be a very decent rush hour. Not a lot of activity south on I-85 right around 316. That's going to start to stack up. It is stacking up just a little bit. And construction, ongoing construction, south on 575 at Airport Drive. That's blocking the right lane. I'm Laura Houston with Odyssey Atlanta Traffic.
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0: although he has added two uncapped defenders in his final squad. Burnley striker Lyle Foster remains the key attacking name, while Ronwin Williams in goal, Tebogo Mokoena, and veteran Themba Zwane give South Africa leadership through the spine. The draw placed them in Group A with Mexico, Czechia, and South Korea. South Africa know how to stay organized and compete, but they have to find goals, which eluded them in the AFCON tournament earlier this year. That's the only way they're going to get to the knockout round.
1: That was the team of the day.
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3: And thanks to Jason Longshore for that. 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Hey, the Braves are starting a series with the Blue Jays tonight at Truist. It's Bryce Elder against Kevin Gausman. He's sitting at a 3.13 ERA. Bryce has 2.5. Now, Bryce's last outing in Boston, if you remember, not his best, but his ERA is still sixth in the National League right now.
4: I'll let the Elder Statesman over there have at that one, first and foremost. He's a Bryce Elder stan, and rightfully so. He's been proven right numerous times this year. Bryce Elder's been so good. But
5: we better bounce back.
4: Yeah.
5: Because they have not gotten a lot of long outings lately from their starting pitching, even with a day off. I mean, they need six innings at least from Elder tonight. And you know, Kevin Gausman, who we know pretty well here in Atlanta because he did pitch here for, I think he came over in like a midseason trade.
4: Mm-hmm.
5: I think it was before the World Series, if I'm not mistaken, but he's been pretty good as of late. These guys, they kind of stack up very similar. He's thrown out a 3.13 ERA and very similar pitches, very similar hits, strikeouts. Gausman, he's not going to overpower you either. I mean, his fastball, his four seam, which he uses over 50% of the time because he's only a three pitch guy, is right around 94. So that's tops. That's his average, I guess you should say. And so this is going to be two guys that are kind of similar, kind of a throwback pitching thing. But I was looking at the Blue Jays. You know what really, really shocked me? How many home runs you guys think Vlad Guerrero Jr. has this year?
3: Oh, I already know.
5: Oh, you look?
3: Yeah, I know.
5: Mike, did you look?
4: No, I don't.
5: I don't know. I want you to guess. If you look, don't guess. If you didn't, you guess.
6: I didn't.
5: You're going to replace Allie because DJ Informed over here, knowing everything. She ruins the fun for me. I was like, ooh, I got this stat. It's going to be so much fun. And Allie's like, no.
3: I'm sorry.
5: You guys give guesses since Allie has to sit it
4: Man,
5: out.
4: Man, I am...
5: Remember, this guy hit 48 home runs a few years ago.
4: Yeah.
5: What would you go with, though?
4: 10.
5: Okay.
6: 8.
5: Allie, tell him.
3: Trace.
6: No, he only has 3?
5: Yeah. I was shocked. So what hit me, the reason I really looked for it, is I was just like, hey, who's their leaders? Who is performing for them? And the most home runs on the team is Okamoto at 12. And I go, I feel like they had some stars on that team. And I was like, yup, Vlad Guerrero, 3 home runs, blown away. So their lineup has not been as powerful as it has been in the past.
3: No, it hasn't. They are 22nd in the MLB in runs. I mean, Atlanta, we're doing so well right now. This is the best 60-game start since 2003. And we've got 20 comeback wins so far this season, which is just absolutely insane.
5: But that would be... Hold on, is my math right? That's half of the wins?
3: Half of the wins.
5: Wow. How about that?
4: Yeah. It's intriguing to kind of, because we talked about it so many times, taking that post-Memorial Day look, and now you take the June, 1st and 2nd look at Major League Baseball and where all the teams are at, and it is intriguing to look around. I mean, Tampa Bay has been, pretty good, although it seems like they're going to fall flat on their face at any point, 4-6 in the last 10, but... That AL East, man, that's a crazy division for a lot of reasons. And then you look at the NL Central. The NL Central has been insane over the course of the season. I think every NL Central team might be over 500, if I'm not mistaken, which is crazy to think about.
3: Are you surprised, though? I mean, the Blue Jays are coming off their World Series appearance. They have not been above 500 since the beginning of April.
5: Yeah, I think some of it bears in the stats you just read us, Allie, about the

0: The runs are what, 20? I think you said 22nd?
1: Yeah, 22nd.
0: And runs?
1: They were fourth last year.
0: Yeah, so now I think it even more. Like, that's what they were a team that was able to score runs last year and get adequate to really good pitching at times. And look, Gausman, I'd take Kevin Gausman right now on this team, on our team. And I'm not trading anybody away, but if you wanted the sixth starter, like, Gausman would be a guy that I would be fine with. He's been very good the last few years. A 3.1 ERA is good. All right, that's basically a quality outing every time he goes out if he gives you six. And like I said, his numbers with Elder, they're extremely close in whip. They're extremely close in hits and strikeouts. He's doing what he needs to do, but they're just not producing. And, you know, you just look at their what's supposed to be their best player. Yeah, he might be hitting 300. He might be getting on the base 4 out of 10 times, but he's not producing to the point he was. He's also only got 24 RBIs. That's the other thing that we talked about with Ronnie, and everybody was like, oh, well, you know, he's not hitting home runs. That was great. He also wasn't producing RBIs. He wasn't getting hits. He was doing everything but getting hits when it was needed, like runners in scoring position, that kind of stuff. Now, he completely flipped the script on that and that over the weekend, starting on Thursday, but they need Vlad Guerrero. Now, hopefully, in 5 days
2: right,
0: from now.
2: I was going to say.
0: Vlad,
2: right.
0: Maybe
2: we'll sprinkle that pixie dust around this town.
0: Maybe Vlad Jr. will pick up for them, just not this week in Atlanta.
2: I do think it's interesting to talk about, because you mentioned the need for a starter to put some innings in, and you're going to get Grant Holmes tomorrow, and y'all saw the reaction from him last time he was pulled. And look, over the course of May, when you go back and look at Grant Holmes, 5 innings pitch, 4 innings pitch, 6 innings pitch, 5 innings pitch, 4.2 innings pitch. He's getting frustrated at this point with the longevity of some of these outings. And, of course, Walt Weiss has been very open about some of the reasons behind it and has spoken publicly. But we know from the Ha-Seong Kim thing just this past weekend, like, Walt Weiss is very, very quick to make changes when he feels like something's not working. And that includes the middle of the game. So I'll be curious to see what that Grant Holmes outing does look like tomorrow, especially with the news we've gotten here of late with Hurston Waldrop and some of the other things going on with the, you know, with the depth in that rotation.
0: Well, the best thing about it is if you notice to the wire, so to speak, we're constantly bringing guys up, sending them down out in the bullpen. You know, Grant Holmes to me is a guy that if you get Hurston back or whatever move it is, he slides right into a relief thing with Perez, Holmes. You had what?
1: Did I not say that last week and you hammered me for
0: well,
1: it?
0: Well, yeah, that was before AA said he was going to go make a trade for the sixth starter and before he said Hurston Waldrop was throwing 100. Yeah, but
3: not I, Allie
4: Mack, keeping receipts. Uh-oh.
0: At the time, you couldn't do that. But if Hurston Waldrop's going to come back and throw 100,
2: the issue I have with it right now.
0: Send Holmes' ass out there. I'm with you.
2: The issue I have with it right
0: stance,
2: now
0: Allie.
2: Is literally yesterday we started talking about how Didier Fuentes has started settling into that same exact role, in my opinion.
1: Yeah.
2: Now, it's nice come like playoff time to have two long relievers. But, like, I would be curious to see, like, let's just say that were to happen. And if everybody stays healthy, which is still a shot in the dark, that if you would feel more comfortable going with Grant Holmes or Didier Fuentes in some of those situations where you're pulling a Grant Holmes out.
0: Well, the thing you don't want to do, or you really can't do, unless he just absolutely bites the dust as far as being worth a crap, is Grant Holmes is out of options. So Fuentes is the guy you'll send down before anything until. But when you get to that point, Mike, in the roster, the season, now it's all about matchups and who you're facing in that series, because you can leave a guy off and you can put a guy on, and now that's in the postseason roster. But yeah, I did poo-poo it last week because...
1: Pretty sure you called me Mike Bell, is what you said.
0: No, I did not call you Mike Bell.
1: You did.
0: I did not.
1: Pull the tape.
2: Oh, my God. I hope this
4: What day was this last week?
1: It was last week.
0: I would never call you a name like that. The reality is that you can change. When you get guys back and you're willing to make moves in July, which is not even here yet, which is that's when you'll go get a sixth starter, unless Hurston Waldrop is that.
2: That's.
0: And comes back until. You get to July, and then you make a move. They're going to add to this roster.
2: That's why I struggle with what Alex said over the weekend about, hey, you know, six starter, this, that, and the other. I'm like, you would think with some of

0: the things you have coming along, not even to mention the fact that Spencer Schwellenbach could possibly at some point pitch this year. Wow, I think it's a pipe dream. That was kind of a crazy thing to say when you feel
1: wait
0: like
1: a second. When I said it was a pipe dream, Allie got mad at me.
2: I did not.
0: Oh, yeah.
1: Yeah.
0: But it is. I mean, I think that you have to kind of judge where he's at, where your franchise is at that point, and you know, see if it's beneficial. But yeah, I think it was crazy to hear that over the weekend because, like, dude, it feels like you're having to make tough decisions already in terms of starting pitchers.
2: Well, first pitch tonight is back to 7:15. Those 6:40s were throwing me off last week. Let's go to the Mac drop.
3: Now it's time for Allie's mic drop.
4: No, it's Mac drop.
3: Oh, Mac drop. On the morning shift.
2: All right, this is going to be a quick spelling test for you guys because the script spelling bee just happened. Got to say congratulations to Shrey Parikh. One for the word bromocryptine. Won $50,000. Yeah, easy.
0: Easy.
2: Also want to say congratulations to Sarv Daravan, a 12-year-old from Peachtree Middle. He came in third.
0: Oh,
2: so
0: yeah, nice work.
2: Good work. Fella. Good work.
0: Nice work, big fella.
2: All right, so I've got some sports terminology. You hear it all the time, but do you know how to spell it?
0: Okay.
1: I don't know.
2: Okay. Let's go with decathlon.
1: Oh, decathlon?
2: Mm-hmm.
1: D-E-C-A-T-H-L-O-N?
2: That is correct.
0: That a boy.
2: All right.
0: That a boy.
2: All right. Let's go with Omnium. This is a cycling competition made up of multiple events.
0: Omnium. O-M-N-I-U-M.
2: All right, that is good. Congratulations.
1: Have you ever heard of that before?
0: No.
1: Yeah, nope. Me neither.
0: Absolutely not.
1: Good pull.
2: How about taekwondo?
0: Oh, this is simple. Go ahead, Bo. Simple. You got it, Bo.
1: T-A-E-K-W-O-N.
0: That's right.
1: D-O-E.
2: Okay.
0: That a boy.
2: That is it.
1: Get off me. I know my karate.
0: I was curious to see if you'd put the E on there.
2: About equestrian.
1: E-Q-U-E-S-T-R-I-A-N.
2: That is correct. How about pétanque?
1: Who?
0: I'm sorry?
2: Pétanque. It is a French ball game similar to bocce ball.
1: Mike, you got this.
0: Pétanque. Spell it. No, I'm just kidding.
1: Use it in a sentence.
2: They spent the afternoon playing pétanque.
0: Of course. That was such a cop-out.
2: In the park.
0: That's such a cop-out.
1: Well, I mean, what else is she going to say?
0: I've never heard of this
1: whoa,
0: one.
1: Whoa, that,
0: is there a? Can I ask one clue? Is there a Q in there?
2: Yes.
0: P. E. T O N Q.
2: You're so close. Kinda. P E T A N Q U E.
0: Okay, I'm right there.
2: How about Ape?
1: Who?
2: It is a fencing sword.
0: What's his name?
2: Ape. She scored the winning touch with her ape.
0: So what is it again? Say it, what's the definition?
2: Ape, a fencing sword.
1: Oh, wow. A-P-A-E? I don't know.
0: A-P-E.
2: E-P-E-E.
0: Ah, come on.
1: You didn't just tell me it was French.
0: I'm telling y'all, I've told you, there's a dark spot in her heart, man. She gets just like, she's like, oh, let's throw this thing into overdrive.
5: And Mike, I was about to say, she built y'all up too. Hey. Y'all feeling good, got the first few right.
0: I'm about to make these dudes look so dumb.
5: For extreme
0: she's
5: mode.
0: Like cracking her knuckles the night before she does it. She's like, I'm about to make them look
1: clearly
0: so stupid.
1: Clearly she holds on to things.
0: I'm telling you, man, that was crazy.
2: All right, well, we'll get to revisit this kind of stuff because back in the day it's coming up at 7:20.
0: Oh, God.
2: So you see where the dark spot in my heart is then.
0: Jeez.
2: This hour has been brought to you by Morgan & Morgan. Hey, work is underway at Flyer Branch, and we've got new goals for the offense. We'll compare year over year what they should be able to accomplish next on Sports Radio, 92.9 The Game and the Odyssey app.
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0: 85 right before North Avenue was blocking a lane. It looks like that's off to the shoulder, but still seeing delays. I'm Laura Houston with Odyssey Atlanta Traffic.
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4: 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Braves are back in town tonight, taking on the Toronto Blue Jays. First pitch is at 7:15 with Bryce Elder starting. Georgia Tech's bullpen unfortunately blew a lead yesterday to the Oklahoma Sooners. Lost 8-7, and they've been eliminated from the NCAA playoffs. And the Cleveland Browns traded two-time NFL Defensive Player of the Year Myles Garrett to the LA Rams for two-time Pro Bowl pass rusher Jared Verse. And multiple draft picks, including a first-round draft pick in 27, a second-round draft pick in 28, and a third-rounder in 29. We'll get into this more at 7:40, but what was your gut reaction when this news came out yesterday, guys?
5: I think it made a lot of sense for both sides for obvious reasons. Cleveland's not there. You know, anytime you, I mean, the guy's a future Hall of Famer, and he's still in his prime, and anytime you trade a guy like that, it's definitely going to hurt. But I think that, and we've had this conversation around the Atlanta Falcons, it's like you have to kind of be in that window. You have to know, first of all, who your quarterback is, and you have to, you know, have the weapons built around these guys if you're really going to pay somebody what they're, you know, what they're worth. Now they moved money around and this, that, and the other, and he's probably not making what he's worth anymore in the NFL. So it made a lot of sense for me kind of on both ends. And, you know, Cleveland probably could have gotten a little bit more, but look, man, strike while the iron's hot and go out there and make it happen.
6: Well, yeah, they got three picks and one of the better edge rushers in the league going into year three in Jared Verse.
5: Sure.
6: I think
5: that some people, I would have said that the Sauce Gardner Hall, something like that, would have been more, at some point, I would have looked more along the lines of that.
6: Sure, yeah. I still to this day think that was the Sauce Gardner Hall was one of the is going to look back on as one of the more ridiculous trades. I think it's going to be a bad trade before it's all said and done. I'm not the biggest Sauce Gardner guy. I know he can play, but that was not a trade that a team where Indy was last year should have made. Like, I didn't think Indy was anywhere near trading two first round picks for a Sauce Gardner. But that's not the conversation. You add Myles Garrett, I cannot say his name apparently, to a defense that already has Braden Fisk, Kobe Turner, Byron Young, the Landman, I mean, you know, Cam Curl, and also Trent McDuffie, who they got this year in the offseason. I mean, their defense is absolutely low. And those are just guys starting, you know, that some of those guys are starting. I mean, don't forget they got Big Puna Ford in there as well. In the interior when they want to play the little run defense. They're a really good defense, and you add an offense that has the likes of Davante Adams and Puka and Kyren Williams. They have basically a three-headed monster at tight end, including Tyler Higbee, and they got a couple of guys in Terrence Ferguson and Colby Parkinson. They're stacked. This team is stacked with one of the better offensive minds and head coaches in the NFL right now. They're going for it. Stafford is a guy who has gotten so much better and more comfortable in the big moments and Sean McVay's system and playing with them. They're absolutely going, they want to win a Super Bowl. And they're in a division, might take Arizona out of the fold. They had three teams in the playoffs last year and two of which played for the NFC title.
5: I saw a tweet yesterday that was like, man, the NFL is wild. You got one team in that division that's trading for Myles Garrett. The other one's in a contract holdout with Jacoby Brissett.
6: Yeah.
5: It's like, dude, unbelievable. You're in a couple different places. But the other takeaway, Allie, was Chris Shula is going to be a head coach next year, the defense coordinator for the Rams. Like, that's locked in.
6: Apparently, he didn't interview well.
5: Sure.
6: Last year. And there was some scuttlebutt about maybe his interviews and that kind of stuff. But he's got a lot to work with. It's funny to me that you go get a stacked team and you're like, you're the DC, and it's almost, I don't mean this to diminish anything that Shula or other great DCs have done, but I mean, hell, I think I could run this defense.
5: Exactly. I mean,

0: That's why I think it's a slam dunk. Like, you're going to, you know, 8 coaches be fired, and he'll be one of the names, especially with that last name at the top of the list, and his defense is going to rank top three in everything. You know what I mean? It's just, it's going to be crazy.
1: Well, and this was just one of the big trades that happened yesterday. We'll talk more about it when we go in the huddle at 7:40. But with a new season upon us, it's always good to set some new goals. So we're taking a look at the Falcons offense to set some today. Earlier, we talked about the Robinsons, Bijan and Brian. Now we're going to move on to the receivers. Let's start with Drake London. Last season, he had 68 catches for 919 yards, scored 7 touchdowns in 12 games.
0: I was literally going to say, how many games did he play? And I knew it was either missing 4 or 5. I think that Drake London, and this whole conversation around this, is such an interesting deal because, A, number one, we don't really know who's going to be the quarterback, right? So that's going to have a major impact. And I also think that his numbers probably prop up if Michael Penix does win it, because I think Michael Penix understands Drake London a little bit better at this point, and, you know, understands the ranginess, the ability to go up and get the ball at this point more so than Tua does. And so I think you look at the stats from 2 years ago, the 100 catches and 1,200 yards or 1,300 yards, whatever it is, and I think that that's where Drake London kind of belongs. I think if Drake London catches less than 100 balls, probably have an issue with it, and it obviously needs to be over 1,000 yards at that point, too.
2: The Drake, this is the conversation that's bothering me about the, whenever I, you know, Kyle Pitts is brought up and the lack of production for a couple of years with the receiving and saying, well, the quarterback thing. And I'm like, well, hell, I ain't hurt Drake London. All Drake London's done his entire career is perform. I mean, you know, his career he's never had less than 65 catches, really 68 catches in a year. And last year was his worst year receiving as far as catches. And he missed 5 games, which is the only, he's only missed 1 game in his career before that. So to me, Drake London should be around the 1,500 yard mark and double digit touchdowns, because with just, he almost had 1,000 last year. And I just don't think it matters as much who the quarterback is. He's performed with Desmond Ridder. So, you know, he performed with Marcus Mariota, right? So it just doesn't, for me, it just doesn't matter for him as much as it's staying healthy and going out there and the coaching staff using him in the right way. Because if he's used the right way and he gets his targets, he's going to excel. I mean, he had 117, 110, 158, and then back to 112 in targets. He was targeted a lot in that 24 season, but the others, he still performed. I mean, 900 yards or more 3 times in a 4-year career. He's just a guy that I just look
0: really consistent, man.
2: Yeah, and that's the exactly. And so consistency for me is great, but I think taking that next step will be about the way they use him. And yeah, and you're not wrong at all. I mean, the delivery system matters so much, but he's done that much with an inconsistent delivery system, right? So,
0: and an inconsistent core around him in the wide receiver room. I mean, I think that has to be highlighted as well. He's been the guy.
1: Well, and we also got to take a look at Jahan Dotson. He had 18 catches for 262 yards, 1 touchdown in 17 games last season. I mean, Dylan might be able to fill us in a little context on this.
2: Dylan, anything? What do you got?
3: He got lost in what was then a very deep wide receiver core for, and really just a pass catching core and weapons core for the Eagles. When you talk about AJ Brown, who's obviously not there anymore, we'll talk more about that later, and Devontae Smith, Saquon Barkley, obviously, too, and then Dallas Goedert, who's a big part of that pass-catching core as well. So
2: You could have said it this, but I know you wouldn't take a shot at your quarterback, but the easiest way to say this to me is A.J. Brown didn't get touches in this offense like he should have. So how is Jahan Dotson going to get them?
0: Yeah, and I think this is true enough. So we talked about Bijan earlier, and, like, he's first-team All-Pro, you know what I mean? Like, he leads the NFL in yards from scrimmage. Like, it's hard to say, well, you know, hey, we need this out of him. Like, I would say that he's probably due for a slight reduction as far as all-purpose yards and things like that. This is the first guy that we've been able to talk about that I'm looking at going, okay, this is the kind of stat line that can make or break the season for the Falcons. Like, Jahan Dotson, You know, in his first couple of years of his career, had higher numbers. He had 35 receptions his rookie year in 22. He had 40.

0: 9 receptions his second year in 23, and then both the last couple of years not over 20 catches. And yet you're paying him, what, 7.5 a year over the next couple of years? That's low-end wide receiver two money, and you would expect more than 20 catches out of a guy like that making that kind of money. You can't pay a guy $7.5 million and have 20 catches out of him.
1: Right.
0: So you would look at him and think, okay, this guy, this is the first guy we've been able to talk about that really could be a linchpin of unlocking this offense. And if he gets to the 40 catch mark again, 50 catch mark, now all of a sudden we're talking about an offense that can function with a little bit of depth at wide receiver.
1: Well, and this is the conversation is there's only one football, and there's only about, what would you say, 65 plays a game offensively, something like that?
0: In that ballpark, yeah.
1: So, you know, I 49 catches for 518 yards, which was his 23 season, you mentioned it. That would be like great for him. To me, if he had 50 for 500 plus with 3 or 4 touchdowns, I would say you got your $7 million worth.
0: Yeah.
1: Personally. But yeah, the other thing is that you have Bijan, you have right. Zachariah Branch, you have Olamide, you have Kyle Pitts, right. You have Drake. So there's a lot of guys that and Brian Robinson might get a catch or two. So there's a lot of there's only one ball. Now, injuries and stuff come into play, but
0: I was going to say, I mean, if anybody's driving around their car going, well, why can't he have Mooney numbers from 2 years ago? He could, but it is my hope and my projection that this wide receiver core is better than it was 2 years ago for all the reasons that Bo just listed.
1: Which was a three-headed monster that year, essentially.
2: And we still have Olamide Zaccheaus and Zachariah Branch to cover, but they deserve more than 20 seconds. We'll save them for 8 o'clock. Because it is time for halftime. We've got Back in the Day coming up. We'll see how much Mike, Bo, and Dylan remember about yesteryear. 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
5: On the southeast perimeter, police are reporting debris in the roadway eastbound 285 right before Boulder Crest. So starting to see a lot of brake lights popping up. Also a crash southbound 7585 right before North Avenue was blocking a lane. It looks like that's off to the shoulder, but still seeing delays. I'm Laura Houston with Odyssey Atlanta Traffic.
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7: 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Another NFL blockbuster has completely reshuffled the league's wide receiver landscape. Philadelphia Eagles have traded 3-time All-Pro wideout A.J. Brown to the New England Patriots. And a stunning post... Okay, it wasn't that stunning. Remember the Diana Russini deal? That was all about A.J. Brown. We saw this coming. I'm Drake Toll.
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2: Here's Allie, Mike, and Bo.
3: Yes, it is Halftime. A quick reset for the second half of the show. And it is back in the day, fellas.
4: All right, so like, can we just, let's just cover this before we start. What is your level of vitriol today that you're going to be spewing at us?
3: Why do you look at it as vitriol and not just belief?
5: Did you hear her earlier? And then the whole spelling bee? I mean, she's clearly got something she's got to get off.
3: I think it shows that I believe in you guys.
5: Yeah, right.
3: When I make things difficult.
5: Yeah, you sound like a teacher now.
4: You trash talk her enough times.
5: I believe in y'all.
4: You trash talked her too much.
5: Who, me?
4: Yes.
5: I ain't trash talked.
4: We started doing this segment.
3: Where you go? It's so easy.
4: And she was like, all right, good.
5: Oh, all right, hold on a second, because you never said a word. You missed her. I don't say a word. No. You know what? You play that game way too much. Like, you allow me to take all the bullets.
4: You diagnose other people way too much. Just worry about what you're saying to Allie.
5: Hey, yeah. Pot, meet Kettle.
4: Okay.
5: Meet Kettle over there, Mr. Diagnose. Right.
4: I'm asking Allie a question about just 1 through 10. Just give me a prerequisite here. What do you think? 7 today? Like you're feeling angry?
3: I'd say 4 of them are 6 to 7. One of them, slam dunk.
5: 6, 7.
3: Oh, God. The final one, though, you're going to be like, oh, know what that is. Like, you'll know that one. Okay. So we got to get there. All right.
4: Just as a
3: reminder, there's going to be a sports moment, pop culture moments, maybe a movie here or there, and it's all from the same year. Dylan, go ahead and play number one.
6: It's like winning. I have one speed. I have one gear. Go. Because I'm me. I'm different. I just have a different constitution. I have a different brain. I have a different heart. I have a different, you know, I got tiger blood, man.
7: After just 72 days of marriage, it looks like these two are getting divorced. Kim Kardashian reportedly filed the papers on Monday morning, citing irreconcilable differences.
8: You know, waiting for the fusion to take place. You know, that takes place, they thought, between 2 and 3 months. And so, still going slow with that.
4: Okay. All right. I'm in the ballpark. I'm waffling between 2 years.
3: Okay.
4: I'm waffling between 2011 and 2010.
9: I'm right there with you. Because the Peyton thing kind of gave that for me.
5: It's not 2010. It's not 2010.
9: What year did they draft Luck? 12? Or 13?
5: No. Because remember what were you?
4: The Charlie Sheen thing.
5: Well, hold on a second. What
3: Wild,
5: year?
3: Right?
5: No. It's 12.
9: Winning.
5: It's 12. It's 2012. I think, personally. Y'all can go a different route. I'm going to go with 12 because here's why. No, it's 11.
4: I was going to say it's definitely not 12.
5: Because 12 was the year I'm trying to.
4: Go ahead, man.
5: The Seahawks won in 13.
9: Correct.
5: They played the Broncos.
4: Yep.
5: In 12, Peyton came here and threw like 5 interceptions. And that was his first year in Denver with the Broncos. And he came here. And so 11 would have been the neck. And I know I remember Amy and I were dating when Kardashian was married to Chris Humphries.
4: It's 2011.
5: I think it's 11.
4: Yeah.
9: All right. I'll co-sign with 2011.
3: You guys are correct.
4: Thank you.
3: Congratulations on that one.
9: Good job, fellas.
3: Good job. That was teamwork right there. Let's go with number two, Dylan.
10: I'm here to join the people bringing attention to Lou Gehrig's disease by taking the ALS Ice Bucket Challenge.
11: Well, that is 50 cents, and his first pitch was not great. Just a bit outside. What can you say?
12: And it gets by McHenry. Here comes Ramirez. Might have a play. Ramirez is in there. That throw gets away. In the score is Mark Reynolds. And here comes Segura.
5: I think it's 2014.
4: I was going to say 13.
5: Because the Ice Bucket Challenge I did with Carl, and I just got here. It was during the summer, because we got the other station went under in 14, so I'm going with 2014.
4: Dylan, you got an inkling? I wanted to say 2013 the whole time, but now I'm waffling.
9: I'm feeling

0: of 13 more, I think, but I could see this being 14, but I think I'm leaning towards... Actually, no. I think I'm going 14. I think I'm standing on 14.
1: Do you guys know what that baseball play was with the Brewers? It was a wild pitch. Three guys got home on that wild pitch.
2: I was just thinking about when Mark Reynolds played. I mean, he was...
3: No, I didn't recognize the play. I'm not going to lie.
2: Yeah, me neither.
3: Normally, I try to figure out the sports. Normally, I try to figure out like the sports bite in the year, and that's kind of where I go. But this one, the ALS one's what I'm hanging on.
1: And that was Bill Gates doing the ALS Ice Bucket Challenge on that one.
3: Well, he might have been late to the party. Who knows?
1: And then 50 Cent throwing that crazy first pitch.
3: Hey, you know, I walked into my office today, and my 50 Cent pitcher was on my desk. It had fallen. The cable broke. I thought it was an omen, but... Now it's weird because 50 Cent was on one of these clips. Maybe Allie did it.
2: I'm going to go.
0: Oh,
2: I'm
0: gonna, foul play. Wow.
2: I'm going to stick to my guns on 2013 here.
3: Okay.
0: I'm going to go 14.
1: Sorry, Mike. It is 14.
2: Man. That's tough.
3: Should have stuck with me instead of trying to diagnose me.
1: Let's go with number three, Dylan.
4: I am out there in the third set for the championship. And I miss a first serve, and it gets, you know, quiet. You got to have a little quiet to make the second serve. A lot of pressure, and somebody yells out, I love you, Brooke.
5: What is internet anyway?
6: Internet is that massive computer network. Mm-hmm. The one that's becoming really big now.
7: What do you mean that's big? How does one, what do you write to it, like mail?
6: Allison, can you explain what internet is?
8: Houston, goodbye. A year after he led them to an 11-game winning streak, Jack Pardee is out. As the head coach of the Oilers, they tanked Pardee and assistant head coach Kevin Gilbride Monday morning after the 1-9 start and promoted defensive coordinator Jeff Fisher to replace Pardee.
2: Man. Mm. That's Andre Agassi in the first one, right?
1: Yes.
2: Okay. Jeff Fisher would have followed him to Tennessee, right?
1: When did the internet come about?
2: Right. Well, I think before these people were talking about it.
3: The internet came up when Al Gore invented
2: lost.
3: It. It's somewhere in the 90s. It's in mid 90s.
2: I was going to say 93.
3: I want to go with 94. And I don't know why, but I know that they were in... No, it might have been later than that because they were in... I know they were in Tennessee in 99.
2: Oh, yeah, for sure.
3: Because that was the Frank Wycheck kickoff against the Bills. Remember the throwback?
1: Yeah. Let's settle on a year.
3: I'm going 94. That's my I think. Maybe I go 95.
2: The fact that it's Fisher though, and you're talking about 99, makes me think it was later than that. But
3: he was there a heck of a long time in Tennessee.
2: That's a long time. I'll go. I don't want to go the same as Bo. No, I got either 93 or 95.
3: I think I'm going to go 95 now. No, I'm going to go 94.
2: I'm going to go 94.
3: I'm going to go 94.
2: I'm going to go 95.
0: I'll go 96. Why not?
1: It is 94.
2: There you go. I figured he was right on, but I was like, I'm not picking the same one.
1: I understand it.
2: Not picking it.
1: Let's go with number four, Dylan.
9: Now I'm very happy to present the Grammy Legend Award to my big brother, Michael Jackson.
10: Thank you. I hope this finally put to rest another rumor. Me and Janet really are two different people.
11: I think it's important that the elders reach back for the youth to bring us
12: up. Wait a minute, what do you mean elders?
11: Well, figuratively speaking, my brother, show us some
12: show how to cut in line at the catering wagon. I'll tell them, you know, what they can get in their trailer and stuff. How they can get out of a day's work.
13: Down 32 points with 13 minutes and 19 seconds left to go in the third. And the Buffalo Bills have engineered an unbelievable wild card come from behind.
3: I believe it's 1993. I'm pretty positive. It's 93 or 94. Well, it can't be 94. We already did 94. It's 93.
2: What was the middle cut?
1: So that was John Candy.
2: Okay.
1: Talking to the young actors on Cool Runnings.
2: Gotcha.
3: Yes, it's such a great movie.
2: Yeah.
1: That was a behind-the-scenes clip of him.
3: I'm going 93. I remember watching that game. That was a hell of a game.
2: Yeah.
3: That was a game where I said I wanted to go to that stadium once.
2: I'll go with 93, too.
1: Dylan, you going with a year? You out on this?
0: I'll go 91.
1: All right. It is 93.
2: There you go. I was like, he's right on this one. I can't pick
3: you know what's weird is as soon I wanted to say 93.

0: 93 before the clip got done playing, but I was like, gotta hold back.
1: We got one more if we can get to it real quick.
2: I have my first two albums that I did. This is my first album, I Saw Tiger, and this is my second album, Starstruck.
3: I saw Tiger.
4: I love that the Super Bowl has two women performing this year, that they have two Latinos performing this year.
5: And fans, due to unforeseen circumstances, the game tonight has been postponed. You are all safe. And take your time in leaving the arena tonight and do so in an orderly fashion. Thank you for coming out tonight. We are all safe. And you can visit OKCThunder.com for updates.
6: This is 2020. I mean, I don't know how it could be anything else.
0: We're all safe.

0: end up on that one.
1: I remember that Carl and I played golf at Eagle Watch that morning, and then I came home and Amy had like run to Costco and bought like toilet paper and all this stuff. And we spent the night watching Tiger King.
2: I got into an argument with a friend. I was like, that is not Joe Exotic singing. Like, he paid someone. Those albums that he put out, it was not him singing. He was lip syncing.
1: Hey, did I go perfect?
0: Well, I think he probably used a computer.
3: You did, but I was just about to say, here's some clap for you because you went 5 for 5.
1: That was easy.
2: All right, now you've done it. Here we go.
1: Now, I tell you what.
2: You'll get a golf swing next week.
1: I definitely had to think on a couple.
3: I'm pre-firing it. Bogo's 0 for 5 next week. Pre-firing it.
0: And because of what he just said, we will as well.
3: Yes.
0: We will as well.
3: We're going to hear a lot of buzzers next Tuesday.
1: I had to carry the team today.
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6: Still that travel advisory on the east side perimeter, south on 285 south of Glenwood, right around I-20 at the I-20 interchange. 3 left lanes are blocked. Still extensive delays, very slow back beyond Memorial Drive. And a crash now on westbound Stone Mountain Freeway as you approach 285. That's in the right lane. I'm Lori Houston with Odyssey, Atlanta traffic.
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0: went 500 the rest of the way, you're still breaking 90 wins. Like, that's kind of crazy to think about. And the beautiful part of it is that you're playing, like, aside from Ronnie over the last four games, nobody's like playing out of their face. You know what I mean? It's just quality baseball with a little bit of that Walt Weiss magic that's been sprinkled over the top of this and kind of making those decisions that you kind of wanted to urge Snitker to do a little bit quicker last year. It's just not his brand. He was more patient with the way this lineup and the way this team was kind of rolling. And it's fun to watch. There's just no two ways about it, because on any given night, you don't know who's going to be the hero and you don't know which pitcher is going to show out. And you just feel confident with this team going into the series.
1: I think you brought up June and my wheels started turning. Because this team, now last year they were 11-15 in June, so maybe, you know, last year was kind of an anomaly, a bad year. But you go back and look at a few years in the past, like I think it was 22, they had a really hot June. I know 23, they were unbelievably hot in June. This is a team that in the past, June has been a big month. Austin Riley's been a guy that's gotten really hot in prior years in June. So June's been a pretty good month to the Braves. So if you were able to go put it, you're averaging 20 wins a month, right? I mean, give or take. I don't really know if I count like the day or two in March you played. I kind of fold that into April. Mm-hmm. But imagine if you go win another 20 games. Imagine if you end, they played 26 games in the month last year. Let's say they play 26 games again and you win, you go 20-6. I mean, geez, you're 60-26. You could take the next 3 months off and just roll 500.
0: Allie, who do you expect to play shortstop in this series? What is the, like, what's the consensus? If you were gambling and you said, who's going to start two of three? Is it Kim or Mateo?
2: So I've been weighing this out, because you bench him too long, he's going to get more in his head, right? So I feel like you have to give Kim another chance. He's going to heat up. He's going to get better. He has to.
0: Sounds but so confident.
1: And he did they play three different guys?
0: No, Mateo got, I think, two starts at short Friday and Saturday.
1: Because I know that Mateo was in the lineup Sunday, but Kim was playing short.
0: Yes.
1: So I didn't know if DeBon might have played one, because at this point, I care more about their bat in the lineup. All three of them are around the same glove. I think DeBon might be the best of the three from a glove standpoint. But, I mean, they're all right around the same. It's just the bat difference. And Mateo, I would expect Mateo to somehow, some way, find his way into two of the three lineups.
0: I'd agree.
1: I don't know the entire matchup of the series, but I think he. But I don't. That doesn't mean he's not as a DH for two of them either,
2: right?
1: Because he did DH.
2: Yeah, he was DH on Sunday, which was, you know, one of those moves by Walt Weiss where you're just like, okay, really enjoying this management.
0: Yeah, and I think, you know, the hard part about Ha-Seong Kim is it's not like, and of course he gets inserted back in lineup, and correct me if I'm wrong, he went 0-3 on Sunday when he got back in lineup.
2: Yeah,
0: so then you get the off day. You have to imagine that he's working every day tirelessly with Tim Hyers trying to correct some things. His defense hasn't been great either. And I think the hard part about Ha-Seong Kim, we talked to Grant about this on Friday, is it's like, you're not just getting like bad at bats. Like, it's awful. It's awful right now. Like, the guy's hitting like 90. It's not, you know what I mean? We're not talking about, hey, go out there and lay down a sack bunt or something. It's been bad. And again, because of the money, because of the financial impact, he's going to get every opportunity. I'm just like, if he played one of every three games in the shortstop spot until he got going, I'd be okay with it. But I'm with you. I don't know what that says about his long-term future with this team. You're only 60 games in the season.
2: Well, the problem is that he missed spring training. So he's not as warmed up as everyone else is. If you sit him too long, it's just not going to be productive.
0: Yeah.
1: I'm with Allie. I think he needs to play. You say that you're only 60 games into the season. Well, he's like 15, 16. And I get it. How long can you wait? Well, I would dare to tell you can wait a little bit longer with a guy when you're 20 games over 500 and 9.5 up in your division. I'm not saying, you know, just if it just

0: continues to get worse and worse. But he was brutal when he first came here last year.
1: Yeah.
0: And then he got hot. And he, well, I'll say that. I don't know, hot maybe, but he did enough to garner $20 million for the season. This is the Braves. This is not the Dodgers. They don't walk away from $20 million after 15 games. You know, and I saw someone try to tweet out, well, yeah, but they're scoring like five less runs a game with him. Yeah, this was obviously before Ronnie got hot, which is part of it. But Olsen had cooled down. Ozzy is now, you want to talk about bad at bats? Ozzy had worse at bats on Sunday than Ha-Seong Kim did. When you come to the plate four times and you see a total of five pitches and you go over, bad day. Really bad day.
1: Just to make sure we end this on a bright spot, Hurston Waldrop did start his rehab assignment yesterday in Northport. He pitched two scoreless innings, 26 pitches, 14 were strikes.
0: Well,
1: so he's on his way.
0: And, you know, to take a line from all the Georgia fans yesterday, Mike started it. He went negative first.
1: First pitch tonight is at 7:15.
2: 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A look at the latest football news.
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1: So the Cleveland Browns traded two-time NFL Defensive Player of the Year Myles Garrett to the LA Rams for two-time Pro Bowl pass rusher Jared Verse and multiple draft picks. They've got a first-rounder in 27, second-rounder in 28, and a third-rounder in 29.
4: Who do you think broke this news to Jared Verse? Do you think it was his agent?
1: Had to be.
4: Or do you think it was like Sean McVay or Les Snead?
1: Or do you see The Miz tweeting?
4: Because I'm just picturing him going, that he's just getting that phone call going, I'm sorry, what? What'd you say?
1: Yeah.
4: You say what? You told me I wasn't getting traded to Cleveland. I wasn't going to be part of a deal, and here I go.
0: I'm going to swing for the fences here and say that I think it was Sean McVay. And the reason why I think it was McVay is because McVay still has a bad taste in his mouth the way he handled the Jared Goff stuff.
4: Mm-hmm.
0: And that one got... That one and this one are not near the same.
4: Mm-hmm.
0: There was some bad things said by both sides as that breakup was happening. But I think Sean McVay was... I don't know Sean McVay from anybody else. I've never really interacted with him, nothing. But I think he's probably a pretty good dude. And he probably was like, you know what? Jared really played his butt off here for 2 years. I don't want him to walk away with, like, he had a similar experience that Jared did.
4: I heard the interview that you're talking about where he talked about that, and I would love to attribute it to somebody. I can't remember. It might have been Busting with the Boys or somebody like that. Did you hear the part where his wife, he was kind of waffling about his career, about how long he was going to coach and if he was going to hang him up, and his wife looked at him and said, yeah, I'm just not sure that's the kind of coach you want to be. And he was like, whoa. He said it just blew his mind for her to say that to him. And he, like, locked back in and started doing a lot of self-reflection, wow. Started looking back at his tenure and his longevity and everything else. And he was like, you're 100% right. 100% right. So I'm with you. Judging by that, you know, we heard a week or two ago, I would say you might be spot on.
1: The Eagles have traded A.J. Brown to the Patriots in exchange for the Patriots' first-round pick in 28 and in 27, a fifth-round pick.
0: A divorce that needed to happen for a lot of people involved. You know, I liked A.J. Brown when he was in Tennessee. I liked him when he got Philly. I don't believe in the antics of reading a book on the sideline in a playoff game and you do it right after you're not targeted for when you think you should be. Then in the playoff game this year, he had a little antics, and then he starts dropping passes, two in a row, that he should have caught. They obviously lost that game. I understand, though, his frustration with the offense and maybe with Dylan's quarterback. That said, like...
5: I don't know who my quarterback is yet.
0: I'm a big fan of Jalen Hurts, and I think he's probably one of the best... When you step on the football field, he's probably one of the best guys on the field with you. I didn't like the way he... I just thought he could have handled that whole situation better. Now A.J. Brown and towards Nick Sirianni doesn't bother me at all.
4: Yeah, the A.J. Brown conversation is an interesting one to me because I don't necessarily look at him in the same light that I do other quote-unquote diva wide receivers. Like, I think he did a good job for the most part of probably holding his tongue more than he wanted to, so I'm going to give him credit for that. But I think that he does require a little bit of, let's call it, upkeep. You know, there needs to be a slight bit of hand-holding there. I don't think there's any doubt, and I think the fact that –

0: you're going to walk into a situation with a team coming off of a Super Bowl appearance with a, you know, guy who was an MVP caliber quarterback for the most part of last year. I think that he's stepping into a good situation where you don't want to stir that drink in the wrong direction, dude. Like, well, just plug right in and go to work.
1: And he's familiar with Vrabel and how Vrabel likes to do things as far as team-wise, not, you know, his relationship with certain reporters. But he understands Vrabel's way he handles a locker room. He's going to have another young quarterback in Drake May. It's interesting, though, and I think probably interesting to see how Josh Daniels, that's his name, right?
0: McDaniel,
1: yeah, yeah. Wants to use him because he's done a good job in the past of using, you know, diva-ish big-time receivers. I think A.J. Brown still got plenty in the tank. A.J. Brown really handled, you know, when Julio went there, he was all for it. His time in Tennessee and his time in Philadelphia, to me, are night and day. And I wonder if you get more of the Tennessee guy.
2: And Russell Wilson is calling it a career, told the Jets, thanks, but no thanks to being their backup QB. Decided it's time to pivot and head over to CBS Sports to replace Matt Ryan.
0: I'm not going to let you off the hook. What do you think about this?
2: I mean, the spot that Matt Ryan left vacant looked very cushy. And it looked a lot more appealing than getting beat up every week.
0: I think that I'm going to probably end up being a bigger fan of Matt Ryan in that role than I will Russell, but I think he'll be good at
1: you
0: it.
1: You think they give him his own office or anything? You know, I know he commands his own office wherever he goes.
0: So. I can't wait till he has to talk about the Broncos. And, you know, head coach out there.
3: They're going to hear a let's ride when he talks about the Broncos.
0: So. Maybe no, so.
1: He'll, I don't no, think he'll he, say don't Mr. Think he has Unlimited.
0: The, yeah. Oh, yeah. I don't think he has the warm fuzzies to my shoulder.
1: I can't. That is. I did not think about that. I am so with you. I cannot wait till he talks about Sean Payton. Finally, maybe someone will be honest about him.
0: It's crazy.
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4: Hey, it's Chris Thomas Turtle. 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
7: On the east side perimeter, all lanes are getting through. On southbound 285 south of Glenwood, right around I-20. Earlier, several lanes were blocked off. All lanes are getting through. Still heavy back beyond Memorial Drive. Also, a crash remains on westbound Stone Mountain Freeway as you approach 285. That's still there in the right lane. I'm Lori Houston with Odyssey, Atlanta traffic.
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0: wrong with somewhere. Because,
1: really?
0: Well, let's just say Drake's going to catch 100. Agree or disagree? Let's just say 100.
1: Yeah, for sure.
0: Johan Dotson, or however, if I don't know if I pronounce his name right.
2: Hard J, Johan.
0: Johan Dotson. Thank you, Allie. Let's say 50 catches. That's where he should be. At least 50 catches. Agree or disagree?
1: I would love to see him north of there. I don't know how many Mooney had 2 years ago when he was close to 1,000, but
0: he had more than that, I think.
1: Yeah, I would love to see him north of there.
0: I think Mooney had like 60 something that year.
1: I'd go with that. I'd go with 60 then. If I could design it perfectly, yeah.
0: 64. So you'd go with 60.
1: Sure.
0: Kyle Pitts. I would say 75. Is the number I would set for him. He had 88, I think. No, he had 88 last year. And he had 68 in 2021 when he went for 1,000. So I would say 70 to 75. Now I better start doing some math.
1: I was in my head, I'm going, okay, then you still carve out room.
0: Hold on. Yeah, 100.
1: For Zachariah, and you still carve out room for Bijan.
0: And Austin Hooper's going to get 20. So, hold on. I got 100, and you said 60, and then 70. We'll say 70 for Kyle Pitts, right?
1: Okay.
0: And how many for Bijan? I say 50 for Bijan.
1: Yeah.
0: And Olamide. Let's get back to Olamide. How many for Austin Hooper?
1: 20. I think you're right on.
0: That's 300 completions right there.
1: Okay.
0: And
1: can work with that.
0: Now, in Tua's best year.
1: Did you have Branch in there?
0: I haven't put Branch. Okay. This is the problem. I haven't put Olamide either. So what is Branch? Personally, me, I want to see Branch with, if he has the projection from Yahoo, and I know I'm skipping, I'm sorry, I don't mean to skip above, but I hope I didn't mess anything up, but like the projection for Zachariah was like from Yahoo was 21 catches. I'd be highly disappointed with only 21 catches. I want him to have 30-plus because I want to see him be a much more integral part of the offense than that.
1: Yeah, he's got to average more than 1.5 a game. Like, right. There's no way that I can stomach that.
0: So let's say...
1: just a gadget player.
0: 40?
1: So then you're going to... But then if you go with Olamide at 40, now you're talking about, like, Matthew Stafford numbers last year from the quarterback spot, and that's not... Three.
0: That would be, if you gave both of those guys 40, I think you're looking, if my math is right off the fly without using a calculator... While I'm talking, is around 380. His best year in Tua was he completed 388. That was in 23. He completed 388 passes.
1: I'd tell you that Matthew Stafford last year being the MVP was in that ballpark. I think it was almost 400.
0: Yeah,
1: the completions that he would have had.
0: So my only point is, I could take less from Olamide to get more from a Zachariah Branch. Was where I was going with that because I think 40 catches for Olamide was here for 4 years in Atlanta with his first stint. He had 94 catches in those first 4 years.
1: All right, let me phrase it to you this way then, because this is one of the more frustrating plays from last year that I used to hate every time we ran. How many times did Kyle Pitts catch the ball at the line of scrimmage?
0: Well, I don't know that number, but I can tell you it was double digit probably.
1: Okay. So if Kyle Pitts, every time he caught the ball at the line of scrimmage, be it a speed screen, be it whatever you were trying to get done, which would just, I mean, make my eyes bleed, because he's not that guy. He's not the accelerator.
0: That and you had guys like Ray McLeod and sure. other bodies similar trying to block for him.
1: My point being is that if you gave every single one of those catches at the line of scrimmage to Zachariah Branch and Olamide Zaccheaus, and I'm talking about Kyle Pitts and Bijan, and possibly even Darnell, because he had a couple of them too. You try to run the screens with him. Then I would love to know what that number is, because I would love to give every single one of those to Olamide and Zachariah Branch and move on from there and just build off of that in terms of what the structure of the percentages of, you know, disbursement would be.
0: Yeah. I would just lean towards more Zachariah, but maybe I'm wrong. Maybe I'm overestimating what Zachariah Branch could be. But I just think with the things he brings, you know, he needs to have more catches and me more of a focal point than.
1: If you were betting on it, not designing it right, if you were betting on it right now, though, who has more, Zachariah Branch or Olamide Zaccheaus?
0: I would go with Olamide only for the fact of I know what he can do in this

0: league. And that's not a knock on Zachariah Branch. It's just the fact that
1: he's a proven commodity.
0: Yeah, and let's be real about this. Do I believe Zachariah Branch can run more of the route tree than we saw him? Do I believe that Gunnar Stockton, it probably held him back as far as doing more of those things? I do. And that's not a knock on Gunnar, because Gunnar is a good college quarterback. But this is the NFL. It's a little bit different. The offenses are different. The players are different. But I've seen Olamide do it. I mean, the guy had 39 catches last season. He had 94 his entire first 4 years in Atlanta. So he's obviously progressed as a player through his career.
1: Well, and I think that raises more questions too, because now I'm sitting there thinking about it, and Olamide's more established in the league as far as those numbers go than anything Jahan Dotson's done. Right? I mean, Jahan Dotson hasn't had over 20 catches since 2023.
0: Yeah, but that's also not fair. He spent the last two seasons in Philly where he was like the fourth option, because not even, maybe the fifth option. You had, listen, A.J., Devonta, Saquon, who's got a lot of targets. I mean, I know Dylan probably knows him off the top of his head. And then Dallas Goedert. I mean, he's the fifth option there. So, but here, you're talking about, you're making him possibly the number two. But you're right. He's had a better few years than Dotson. There's no doubt about that.
2: Yeah. With the math you guys were doing, you had Kyle Pitts at 70 catches, and last year he was at 88. So that's what you're talking about. You want to take away.
1: If the difference is 18 catches at the line of scrimmage, absolutely. I don't need him catching the ball trying to accelerate. It's not his game. It's not fair to him. This is not for the love. It's not a knock on Kyle Pitts. I'm helping Kyle Pitts. Kyle Pitts should have never been put in that position last year to try to have to catch a freaking speed screen and get behind Chris Lindstrom and get up the field. That's the dumbest thing I can imagine doing.
0: I don't disagree with Mike. Take away, no, I think Kyle Pitts had 88 catches last season because when Drake went down for those five games, he rolled into Drake's position, which was probably the smartest thing Zach did in his tenure here, was roll Kyle into that big slot receiver, that power slot, if you will. So forecasting all of this, you're going with it that Drake London's going to give you 17 games, because Drake London missed one game in 3 years before last year, and then, you know, boom, or excuse me, missed one game in 2 years. This is his fourth year? No, this is
1: Drake
0: his fifth year.
1: His fifth year, yeah.
0: Yeah, yeah. So sure. 1-4. And then last year he missed five. So if I get healthy Drake, I think it does take the targets away from Kyle, which is not a bad thing for Kyle, because we've seen him in the past have less catches and actually more yards.
1: It just blows my mind as we have this conversation how quickly this conversation got off the rails to start the year last year. You know, with Darnell, the first day of training camp where Darnell gets injured.
2: Mm-hmm.
1: Then you have the Ray thing, the in and out, the Ike Hilliard thing, the in and out. You're relying on David Sills suddenly. Casey Washington never develops into what we were so excited about. Remember during training camp, I'm a huge fan of Chris Blair. That just kind of went away. Like it blows my mind. The study that needs to be done in the 2025 wide receiver room is just crazy. Like it's like a grenade rolled in there, and all of a sudden we were left with nothing.
0: Even with that said, like, because it's so right. I mean, I know Penix had moments last year where he was just bad with decisions, right, and accuracy, but also, you know, this is so much better of a receiving core on paper walking in, because I trust Olamide has been much more of a consistent player in his career, like it or not, than Ray McLeod ever was.
1: I hear what you're saying, but take yourself back to this moment in time last year, 1 year ago. I don't think you could have said that.
0: Well,
1: I don't think you can,
0: you know,
1: say
0: why,
1: that this one's,
0: you know,
1: better
0: why?
1: On paper.
0: Because you're going off of two guys. Excuse me, you're going off of your top three receivers, all coming off 2023 Braves years, i.e. career years. Darnell had a career year. I understand he had a little less yardage, but is consistently

0: receiving in 24 than he had ever had in his career in a season.
1: True.
0: And then Drake London had more catches, more touchdowns, more yards than he'd ever had in his career the 2 years prior. So all your top three guys were coming off career years. No, hell no, I wouldn't have said it last year if I look at it. But right. I go back and look at it this way. You got a couple of these guys aren't even coming off career years, and I think you're set up more because I think you're deeper.
2: I do, and that's the thing. Is like, I think we all felt confident last year, even in the early part of the season, about like Kadarius Hodge.
0: Yeah,
2: and then all of a sudden he's not dressing
0: another
2: out.
0: Coach's guy.
2: Decision. That's
0: another
2: what I'm saying.
0: Another guy coming off career
2: that's what
0: year.
2: I'm saying, yeah. Like, it's just, it's crazy how fast it went south.
0: No, you've got a solid
2: in the
0: point.
2: Passing game.
0: But you would agree, though, this is deeper. If you look at it, the totality of their career. Than four guys coming off career years.
2: I don't. It's a hard argument to make, man.
0: Other
2: like,
0: than
2: that's
0: Drake,
2: a hard argument to make.
0: I think
2: because they were coming off career years.
0: Yeah, I know, but how often did four guys come off career years? All four repeated. I guess is the question.
3: 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Set your goals for the Falcons offense this season. And the Braves are back in town, of course, taking on the Blue Jays tonight, starting that series. 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
6: On the east side perimeter, all lanes are getting through. On southbound 285 south of Glenwood, right around I-20. Earlier, several lanes were blocked off. All lanes are getting through. Still heavy back beyond Memorial Drive. Also, a crash remains on westbound Stone Mountain Freeway as you approach 285. That's still there in the right lane. I'm Laura Houston with Odyssey Atlanta Traffic.
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1: 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I'm Drake Toll.
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0: in sports and you broke it. And I'm not necessarily cheering against him. Hope he gets whatever help he needs, and I hope he has every opportunity to make money down the road. But for the love, we have got to put a stop to this at some point where these court injunctions are ruling college sports, and please, please don't allow this guy to be eligible.
1: I'm curious if he ever plays organized sports again when it's all said and done. I think it's a fair question because it's not just a college rule. I mean, you know, I know it's different era, but I mean, Pete Rose is still not in the Baseball Hall of Fame because he gambled and yes, he lied. I get it. But, you know, the way Sorsby's handled this hasn't really set well with me either.
0: Yeah. I'm with
1: you. Mental health and this, and, you know, I'm being wronged. And how about you just say, you know what? I screwed up. I did have an addiction. I'm going to get help for it. But all he's trying to do is secure the bag Texas Tech gave him and trying to get out of it and then make lame ass excuses like, well, I just want to feel connected to the team.
0: Yeah, he pulled out every single excuse he could have possibly pulled out.
2: The thing is, if you have an addiction, you're supposed to stay away from environments that perpetuate your addiction.
0: Right.
2: Alcoholics do not hang out in bars.
0: That's such a good point. I would push back on Bo's sentiment that he's not going to play organized sports because I firmly believe that he will be drafted in the supplemental draft, which they haven't had in a while. In July, or whenever they choose to have a supplemental draft.
1: Well, yeah, somebody has to enter it. Yeah.
0: Right. A la, you know, Terrell Pryor and whoever. I think my year was Jermaine Johnson was one of the guys, Kentucky guy. I would have to think that somebody that needs a quarterback that would see value in him would take him in July. I don't think there's any doubt in my mind.
1: So let me ask, I'm not disputing it, but then Roger Goodell will step in. And if I'm not a Roger Goodell hater. I'm not. I actually respect him. I think he's done a pretty good job for the most part. I think he's overstepped some boundaries, but for the most part, he's done a pretty good job with the league. The league hasn't went down and under his era. It doesn't look at it, you know, he's handled most things well. But after he suspended Terrell Pryor, who you just mentioned,
0: yep,
1: for getting tattoos, something that doesn't affect football on the field in any way, he's got to suspend Brendan Sorsby.
0: Oh, I think you, yeah, I would not be shocked to see that. I think it's very easy, though, for the team drafting Brendan Sorsby to say, oh, sure, yeah, go ahead and suspend him. Spend him a whole year. We didn't plan on using him anyways.
1: But who?
0: And giving up a third rounder.
1: Who's going to do that? I've got a couple in my head I think could do that.
0: I would go along the lines of the Pittsburgh Steelers, personally. I think that that's a slam dunk fit for me.
1: No, they're retraining. What's his name?
0: I know they've got Will Howard and
1: Drew Aller.
0: What's the backup? Mason Rudolph.
1: They have Drew Aller too, who they're literally retraining.
0: I think that you're getting a first round talent at quarterback by simply saying here's a third in next year, and we'll obviously be moving on from Aaron Rodgers.
1: I've got a couple more for you. What about Miami? Malik Willis only signed a 3-year deal, I think.
0: I don't.
1: What about Atlanta?
0: That's the one, and I've been asked about that a couple of times over the last few days. I don't think Atlanta would do it, but I'm not going to sit here and look dumb again with egg on my face because I swore 2 years ago they would never draft Michael Penix.
1: But
0: and here we sit.
1: You're sitting here where Michael Penix, 3 years after being drafted, is about to enter a quarterback competition with a guy who had a career year in 20. Checks notes. 3, fallen completely off the cliff since. Both quarterbacks, if you want to play the one-hit-away game, are one-hit-away from
0: for sure.
1: Maybe a career in a concussion and maybe a career in a knee injury, depending on which knee. It really doesn't matter. Anybody's a moment away from that, both of them, to
0: sure.
1: me. But
0: Malik Nabers is an example.
1: Yeah, so let's just use that. But, like, why not? Why not? And if he's going to sit, well, who cares? Because, you know, if you are really bad and you're drafted in the top 10 next year, I'm not, and maybe you go get an Arch Manning or whatever, let him Let them duke it out. Let them go out.

0: at it for that starting job.
1: I see two problems with the Falcons drafting Sorsby. Is that I think you'd be outbid. I think a team like the Jets might be able to go out there and outbid you and drop a second rounder in a draft.
0: Nobody's taking anything above a fourth for that guy. Maybe even a fifth.
1: I disagree.
0: We'll agree to disagree there.
1: He's
0: tainted goods. You can't trust him. He obviously makes excuses when he messes up, and that's not. He doesn't show leadership qualities.
1: He's a top five talent at the quarterback position in the NFL when it comes to the draft.
0: But
1: somebody will take a gamble on him with a top three round pick.
0: But he hasn't shown any of the leadership qualities that really you need to be an NFL quarterback, the top of the top tier. I wouldn't give anything maybe a fifth.
1: Then I would put the Falcons back in the hat of saying maybe. The problem is, like, and this is what I was going to say, I think there's two issues with the Falcons in terms of Brendan Sorsby. Number one is, I think you'd be outbid, like I said a minute ago. Number two, what does that say to the rest of the team about Michael Penix and Tua? But I've already said on the show, I don't think there's a future for Tua beyond 2026 in a Falcons uniform. So what does that say to Michael Penix?
0: You've already said everything you need to say about Michael Penix when you brought Tua in.
1: I disagree on that.
0: I don't.
1: You signed him for the veteran minimum.
0: I get it, but he is a guy that was literally a starter last season. He's a guy that views himself still as a starter. And then you said, you didn't sign him for the vet minimum and say, hey, you're gonna help Penix and you're gonna sit behind him. You said open quarterback competition. When you did that, and you didn't say open quarterback competition until Penix is healthy or cleared to go in 11-on-11. You said straight up it's an open quarterback competition. And you rolled the footballs out there and said, let the best man win. Therefore, you already said everything you needed to say about Michael Penix.
1: So you think the Falcons are drafting a quarterback next year in the draft either way?
0: No, I think Michael Penix is playing for his career this year in Atlanta. That's what I think. So what do you care if you get a Sorsby? The very worst, you have a backup, one that maybe will hold value in other people's eyes if he comes into the league, plays it straight, has a couple of good preseasons, maybe fills in spot here or there. For Penix, if it played out where Penix won it, like, you know.
1: I hear what you're saying. I don't know.
2: Were you not okay with that call, though? What did you want them to do with Tua? Just say you are backup?
0: Personally, I've said this all along. I want Michael Penix to win the job because I want to see what he is. I would have waited to see what he is. The reality is you didn't have to because you're not the one that drafted him. And all those people have been blown out. Of this organization. But yes, Allie, I answer your question. I wanted Penix to be able to see what he was.
1: I agree with what you're saying, and that's why I would never think that the Falcons would spend a supplemental draft pick on Brendan Sorsby, because you haven't had that season or even that training camp competition to be able to say what he is.
0: What do you lose by doing it? It's a sixth round pick.
1: See, then we disagree there.
0: What?
1: But to me, it's not necessarily what you're losing. It's the message sent to him of saying, dude, no matter what you do this year, we're investing in a future quarterback.
0: I don't think it that way. This is a guy, again, his talent's one thing. Lots of guys have talent, and because they can't get out of their own way, it never comes to fruition. So you can say all you want. He's just another guy in there. And at this point, he's a guy taking a supplemental draft, and my way, a back-end guy. Michael Penix has gotten every sign he needs to get. It is put up or shut up.
1: I agree with that.
0: So, Brendan Sorsby shouldn't even be a thought in his mind if he was here. That's just another guy behind me. That's the way an alpha looks at it. He's another guy behind me, and he's going to have to come in here, and I've got to go beat two out first. And he ain't going to beat me out. If I go beat two out this year, who gives a crap about Brendan Sorsby?
2: Well, we got to take this conversation online because we got a guest coming at 929 Morning Shift. If you've got some feelings around the Penix, Sorsby, Tua situation, three names I didn't envision saying all three together.
1: For the record, neither one of us think that they would do that.
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3: Construction up for those heading towards Villa Rica, eastbound I-20, east of Martha Berry Highway, at least one lane blocked. Also a crash reported along southbound 285 at Covington Highway, westbound I-20 at Hill Street. Problems there blocking one lane. We are seeing quite a backup. And still the crash, Sandy Springs, on westbound 285 at New Northside Drive. I'm Lori Houston with Odyssey Atlanta Traffic.
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7: 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Welcome back in. It's The Morning Shift. My name is Mike. That's Allie. He's Bo. Dylon back there. And he's just getting off the phone because he is working the Sweet James Accident Attorneys hotlines. That's when we're going to bring in NFL writer for The Athletic, Mike Jones. You can find him on the X at By Mike Jones. Mike, appreciate you hanging out with us, man. We just had a relatively passionate conversation, and I'm curious to get your take on it. The news of Brennan Sorsby, the injunction, whatever's going to come of that. If he were, Mike, if Brennan Sorsby were to be ruled out of playing college football next year and had to enter the NFL supplemental draft, which would come at some point in July, where do you think he would be drafted, and what do you think the round compensation would be, 1 through 7, in terms of what an NFL team would be willing to give up for him?
8: Oh, man, I don't even know. You got me on that. I mean, we haven't seen a whole lot of the guys go in the supplemental draft. It's here and there. Normally, sometimes it's in the anywhere between 3rd and 5th rounds. It just depends on the homework that a team does and whether or not they feel like, okay, this is worth the roll of the dice. You know, those are draft picks that, yeah, it's not a 1st or a 2nd round pick, but 3 through 5 is still important, cornerstones that teams really don't like to miss on. They'll take flyers on guys in the 6th and 7th round. But it's hard to say, you know, if they'd be willing to part, with, you know, 3rd or 4th, 5th rounder.
9: It's going to be interesting to see what happens with Brendan Sorsby, for sure. So, Mike, we got the trade news yesterday with Myles Garrett going to the Rams, Jared Verse to the Browns. How would you spin this to Browns fans, Mike, to show them it's a good move?
8: Well, I mean, unfortunately for them, they are still handcuffed by the terrible Deshaun Watson contract. And this team is going nowhere right now as it was currently constructed. And you gave Myles Garrett all that money last year, and he earned every single penny of it. But at the same time, they realize, look, we need a lot, and we are not ready to contend. It kind of signals to me that neither of the quarterbacks, Deshaun Watson, Shedeur Sanders, Dylan Gabriel, they don't really feel like any of them are going to make them contenders this year. And so, like, look, we have to bend this forward. We have to start looking at the future. And if we can create the flexibility of getting out of this big Myles Garrett contract, and we get, you know, 1st-round picks, we get a 2nd and a 3rd, and then we also get a very talented young player in Jared Verse, who is from Ohio. You know, they say, okay, of all the young guys, he's one of the top young pass rushers. So, yes, maybe he's not Myles Garrett, but he has a really bright future, and you're going to have multiple 1st-round picks.

0: 2027, which is a really good draft. And so that gives you a lot of flexibility for you to be able to, you know, make a move, either getting two first round picks, and also you have the second and the third, real franchise cornerstones, or you can package and move up to make sure you get the top pick of the draft. So I think you have to look at this as a move that, unfortunately, you had to make for the future of the franchise to really firm up the foundation, as you were trying to kind of retool, but you're also, like I said, a little bit hamstrung by the Watson deal, but this really helps them be able to take steps forward and build this thing.
1: Well, let's look on the other side. Les Snead has made literally a Hall of Fame GM career on getting rid of his first round picks, but now you look at their roster and they are absolutely stacked. And we had the conversation earlier, should they have done something in the first round other than the Ty Simpson draft pick to make this roster even better? Where do you rank this roster right now as we are in June 2nd? Because personally, I think it's one of the better in the NFL. They should honestly be a favorite in a lot of people's eyes.
0: Yeah, I think so. I'm a little bit of questions we'll see about the depth of their offensive line. But everywhere else, they really are, you know, they got obviously Matthew Stafford, who's the reigning MVP, who's coming back, and you have talented wide receivers to work with, strong running game with those two running backs, with Williams and Corum. And then on the defensive side, they already had gotten Trent McDuffie to give them an all-pro defensive back. And then you add a really, truly elite pass rusher in Myles Garrett. It's really realistic to think that this is a Super Bowl team right here. And like you said, you know, there were questions at the draft. Should they have gotten a piece that was going to help them contend now? Well, it seems like they actually were working on this deal and they knew, hey, we're not going to have a first-round pick to get a quality quarterback to replace Matthew Stafford. We're not going to be able to draft him next year or the year after that because we're mortgaging the future once again. So let's get this first-round guy to develop, and we're going to get more than a first-round pick in Myles Garrett, who is just a game wrecker. They had Aaron Donald, who was the face of that defense for many years and helped carry them to Super Bowl victory. And now they get Myles Garrett, who is a game wrecker of his own and really makes this team very scary.
2: Mike Jones is an NFL writer for The Athletic. He's hanging out with us a little bit this morning, kind enough to give us some time. Mike, I want to go back to something you made a comment about a minute ago for Cleveland, is how good the 2027 draft is. And one of the interesting notes of the A.J. Brown trade yesterday was, you know, they get a first-round pick, but it's not until 2028. What did you make of the compensation that Philadelphia was able to get for A.J. Brown, and what do you think the future looks like for him up in New England?
0: Well, I think that it was good for them that they were able to get a first-round pick. Obviously, it kind of, you know, is a little bit disappointing that it's not a first-round pick next year. You know, you got to wait 2 years, two drafts to be able to use that pick. They are, you know, Howie Roseman is really good at stockpiling picks and positioning them. So they got good compensation for a talented player that, you know, was not happy being there. I wondered, there was kind of some waffling back and forth. We had heard reports about that, and I was like, okay, well, they don't have a whole lot of leverage because everybody knows that A.J. Brown wants out. Well, the fact that they were still able to get a first-round pick, despite the fact that the writing was on the wall and it was the worst-kept secret that they were going to be moving him, I think that was a quality deal for them. As far as A.J. Brown, he gets a fresh start. He's got a talented young quarterback to throw to him. You know, his frustrations in Philadelphia was that he wasn't force-fed the ball. He wanted the ball. I mean, there were times that I remember covering games and they'd lose a game. He might have two catches and he's sitting in his locker like they just lost the Super Bowl. There are times that they lost games and he had 11 catches and he's all smiles. He's definitely going to be involved. And I won't say force-fed, but he will be heavily featured in that New England Patriots offense. They've needed a number one receiver for Drake May. Stephon Diggs was decent, but isn't what he once was before all of his injuries. So now you get a dominant guy to go with Drake May. Should help elevate them, and continue to contend in the AFC East and in the AFC as a whole.
3: So I want to shift to Atlanta for a second. We're so close to the Falcons here because we want to see, at least on this show, we want to see Michael Penix win the QB.

0: could be one spot. It is still so early, Mike, but from the national perspective, though, who do you see being QB1 between Penix and Tua?
1: Well, I still think it's a little bit early. The questions have been about Penix's recovery and, you know, how soon he'll be able to really be out there. I know there's optimism, but is he really going to be, a full go from the start? Then I think that that's the guy you've invested in, and you obviously want to see him out there. Now, obviously, Tua is a guy that, couple years ago really put up some big numbers several seasons in a row for the Dolphins. He has the injury concern with the concussions, but I think as far as a backup, he's a quality guy that can start, and obviously he'll push Penix. We'll see what Kevin Stefanski and this offense cooks up. There will be some similarities for Tua that he'll recognize, and there also will be some similarities for Penix as well, because Kevin Stefanski is from the tree. He was a Kubiak assistant, who was a Shanahan assistant, and so they ran, a variation of that offense last year, in Atlanta, and obviously Tua was, playing under a Shanahan disciple in Mike McDaniel. So it's going to be very intriguing that you have, two left-handed quarterbacks, both of them with injury concerns, and so durability is going to be a question. But if you're the Falcons, you've invested and you drafted this guy in the first round in Penix, and you want to see that investment pay off, it's going to be interesting, like we said before, the recovery process, but I think that you're better off if you were continue to build and he can build on kind of, what he started to establish last year before he got hurt. I know it wasn't perfect, but that's where the investment is.
2: Mike, I really respect your national opinion on things, and we are, Allie's right, we're close. I mean, it's Falcons everything here, and there was an article came out the other day after Kyle Pitts spoke at OTAs, and he talked about his relationship with Matt Ryan, about the leader Matt Ryan is as now president of football, and just that he's basically came in and taken Kyle back under his wing like he did his rookie year even more. Is there another management person out there like Matt Ryan, where that kind of role with that kind of hierarchy, where he is a leader to some of the players on the field, almost like a coach way? That's the way Kyle described it to me, where he's almost like a coach and how he's being a leader to him and probably some other players. We know Penix has had some meetings with him. Is there another relationship like that in the NFL that maybe you could relate it to?
1: No, I mean, it's kind of unique because obviously Brady is involved with the Raiders, but he also is very removed. He doesn't spend a whole lot of time there in Las Vegas. So, when you think of some of the other hands-on GMs, in San Francisco with John Lynch, but he didn't play with any of these guys. He's far removed from his playing days, where you have Ryan, who's, still kind of, not too far removed from playing, and he knows some of these guys. I think that that's, he doesn't have the whole experience of leading a front office, but he understands leadership and relationship building and how important that is, and motivational skills. So I think that that's smart for him to lean into what his strengths are. Obviously, he's got a talented GM and Ian Cunningham and Jeff Scott, who is the assistant GM that they brought from Philly, two guys that are really viewed as rising stars around the NFL. And so for Ryan, he's leaning into what he knows as far as being a quarterback all of his life, how to lead, how to motivate, how to pull something out of guys. And that's been the biggest thing that Kyle Pitts has needed. When I've talked to people about him, it's like you just sometimes don't know which guy's going to show up and motivation-wise. And so maybe Ryan can tap into that and help him achieve his true potential, which they've been waiting on for a while now.
3: He is a national NFL writer for The Athletic, and you can find him on Twitter at @ByMikeJones. Mike, we always appreciate you waking up with us, man. Hope you're having a good offseason so far.
1: All right, thank you. Hope you all have a great day.
3: Thanks, buddy.
0: Thanks so much to Mike Jones for joining us this morning. Hey, imagine Boo chats with us on Twitter every day, and he said he would love us forever if I gave his wife a shout-out, so I'm easily bought. Happy birthday, LeSean Dillard. I hope it is the best one.
2: Wow. Yes. Happy birthday.
3: Look at that, Allie making day.

0: days. Yeah. Making people's days from over there. I love it.
1: 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For Mike, Bo, Dylan, and myself, Allie Mack, thanks for being here today. The Steakhouse is coming up next on Sports Radio 92.9 The Game. 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
3: 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Not going to do that? 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
6: Still seeing those delays. Pretty heavy there on eastbound I-20 as you move from Mount Zion over towards Douglasville. You've got construction up there. It looks like at least one lane blocked a little bit east of Martha Berry Highway. Also southbound 285 Covington Highway, that's off to the shoulder. Westbound I-20, that's slow Moreland Avenue over towards the downtown connector. And southbound Georgia 400 Haynesbridge Road, that crashes off to the shoulder. I'm Laura Houston with Odyssey Atlanta Traffic.
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0: YouTube channel, so watch us there. I think Conti watches us in there on his. He's got us on his computer. You know that our brand manager.
1: I didn't know that he was watching.
0: Of course, he's watching. Yeah. He's watching everything go on in this place. So he's over there, and watch us and listen to us on the Odyssey app as well, and follow us at SportsCenter. At Stake Shapiro, a great morning to you. An absolutely spectacular Atlanta morning. Probably around 70 degrees, and the sun is peeking out, and it looks like it's going to be a great day. And, God, it was a hell of a week. My buddy was out of town for 9 days traveling in Europe. And I said, dude, you understand you were gone for 9 days. It rained every single day that you were gone. So it's great to have some of the weather turning, and it's great to be here with Sandy as we've got a full show of NFL, Atlanta Braves, fun homestand coming up. Talking to my daughter, she's just like, she wants to go every night, it feels like, with the Blue Jays and the Pirates in town. And obviously the NBA Finals will get going, so we'll have a lot on that this week. The World Cup is right around the corner, the opening of a very special place here in Atlanta. But you and I both kind of taking it hard, though. One of the most disappointing losses I can remember in recent Atlanta sports history. And again, not putting Georgia Tech baseball up there with the Falcons and, you know, the Braves and the Hawks in terms of interest, right? Those are pro teams. But we were both fans of James Ramsey, who sat in here with us. Huge fans of getting this city cooking right over this next weekend and thinking about going to Omaha, watching Georgia Tech, or certainly watching Georgia Tech in Omaha, thinking that could happen. And it's another example, Sandra, why what we do for a living is so fascinating. That's what it is. And I use that word a lot. It's fascinating what we do for a living because the cuts are so painful, and Georgia Tech is done.
1: An extraordinary season that started snowballing early, especially because how tight we were with Danny Hall, and Danny Hall bragging on James Ramsey. I knew James Ramsey as a player at Florida State, and just what an extraordinary human he was. He is. And then this was supposed to be just like, go ahead and write it in pen that they're going to host a super regional. It's right. Where they, who are they going to have?
0: Yeah.
1: And two major blown leads. The train didn't just go off the rails. It did a triple loogie dive down a mountain. It was that drastic.
0: You're on your home field. You blow an 8-2 lead on Sunday. You blow an 8-2 lead. You don't score again after they come back, and they just actually blow you out of the building. And then yesterday, I literally went to the gym, and I had my 5:30 workout, watched the game right up until the 7th. It was 7-3. I was like, they'll probably put on a few more. And I fully expected to see one of those 12-5. You know what I mean? Like, it was one of those days, like, yeah, you held Tech down long enough, but they're just, you know, there's too much there. Five first-team All-ACC players, first-round picks, the whole deal. So when I get out at 6, literally it was 6:30, so in that hour, I turn and I go, 7-7 in the ninth? And I see bottom of the ninth, and it's like, oh, yeah, they're not even the home team, which is a whole other thing you brought up in our notes from last night. And then you just knew. I mean, when they didn't score in the 10th, you knew it, right? I mean, like, now you're in last at bat.
1: Not only didn't score, they're swinging it. It came off the rails. They unraveled.
0: You know, sports, there is no way for somebody that hasn't played or been around the game or is a true fan to understand the absolute, you know, devastation when you invest what they have in this program, in terms of, I'm talking about dollars, I'm talking about, you know, emotionally what this team did, ran through the ACC regular season, ran through the ACC tournament, haven't been out of a regional in 21 years, which is almost impossible for a program as good as Georgia Tech.
1: 13 straight they've been in and haven't gotten out. So 21 total, and then 13 straight.
0: Wow.
1: It's scratch your head because...
0: It's really bad.
1: That's really bad.
0: And by the way,
1: a couple of the teams, and Danny Hall will tell you that a couple of them absolutely were great, but a few of them you kind of knew. Yesterday's team could win the whole college World Series.
0: Listen,
1: and now Georgia's gonna, and we're pulling for Georgia.
0: Yeah, I mean, Georgia's got a shot, right? Like everybody else. I think your stat about every single team from last year's College World Series, every single team. Didn't even make it to the regional, super regional this weekend. Forget about going back to Omaha. They're not even playing in a super region.

0: regional, and that's what 16 teams there. They're not even one of 16, and those are eight. So that's the reality of sports and baseball more than anything. But that's a horrendous track record and horrendous failures. It's almost inconceivable that you can't, with a program at that level, get over the hump. I mean, and this was just a disastrous thing in front of your home fans. And my point is, they were on the field 90 minutes after the game. They're never going to be together again. A bunch of guys are going on to Major League Baseball. There'll never be that moment.
1: Two of their players will be top 10, maybe top 8 picks.
0: When you are 51 years old, mm-hmm. people are not going to say, we love that team so much. They will not talk about winning ACC titles. They'll say, oh, yeah, that was a good team. But, boy, all they'll remember is that you could not get it done. And that's the thing about sports. It's not just about Georgia Tech. It's anybody driving in the car that's a fan that has played in games. I don't care if you're in high school. You remember that loss. Just the way Rusty comes in here on the other side of it, talks about winning a state title at his high school. Mm-hmm. And that has, you know, defined 50 years of, like, you know, his relationships. Those guys, it will be devastating when they're in their 30s, 40s, 50s, 60s to think about, dude, we had the greatest team, one of the greatest offenses in college baseball history, and we couldn't get out of the weekend.
1: Yeah.
0: We blew leads. I mean, sports is so friggin' cruel. And
1: I do see the tweets, you guys. The ACC, you have one team standing, UNC. SEC has seven. So is it the, yep. did you beat up on the poor kids down the street? I don't know. I get it.
0: I would never describe the ACC as the poor kids. It is a
1: Florida
0: telling
1: State's
0: statistic.
1: Way down. I mean, the
0: they also played Georgia and whooped them and seven run ruled them. And, you know, I guess
1: Georgia literally, though, didn't have a pitcher, and they weren't going to sacrifice a pitcher on a Tuesday. So I get the bullpen game. I get all that.
0: I mean,
1: so now you're just kind of, I'm looking for excuses maybe of like, I cannot get over that you blew. You haven't lost two games at home all season long, Stake.
0: Meaning what? Back to back.
1: Back to back. You didn't lose two out of three straight at home
0: listen,
1: all
0: you
1: year.
0: Play, but
1: you blew two major leagues, 8-2, 7-3.
0: Yeah. You're playing an SEC team, though, right? I mean, like, I can't believe when I see, and nothing, I mean, I'm really not trying to pile on.
1: A 36-22 SEC team.
0: Yeah. But I mean, they're playing in the SEC where seven teams are in the Sweet 16. So it means you're in a massive conference. That's the difference. Your competition is better. When I see a St. John's beat Florida State, like, that's what jumps out at me. How does a St. John's?
1: Troy beat Florida.
0: Yeah, but they didn't get out of the regional, did they, Troy?
1: Yes, Troy beat.
0: Troy's in.
1: Troy is one of the first four that have never been to a super regional.
0: Yeah.
1: I mean, this whole story
0: the
1: of.
0: The baseball thing is wild.
1: The model.
0: The baseball thing is
1: because
0: wild.
1: Because it is happening, the NIL actually works for baseball. In the smaller schools, the can-haves, you know, I think it's
0: but
1: great.
0: Why does it work for baseball any more than any other year? Like, I mean, yeah, listen, maybe just college baseball don't fall fast enough, but your statistic that not one of the teams from last year's World Series is even...
1: Not one.
0: ...is in a super regional. So baseball... Like, if of any game, and listen, the Braves had the same thing happen for years. We lost more games on our home field that decided our fate when we were the better team. The Cubs, the Giants, the Marlins, the Cardinals, the Phillies. Like, you know, one night we're loaded and we're down 10-0 in the first inning. Like, baseball's wild, right? And, they should be devastated. I can't. And the fact that Georgia's playing in Athens, I mean, take your medicine, man. Take your medicine, because Georgia owns you.
1: I could argue that's one of the best, if not the best, matchup in terms of how tough it is. Because the coach for Mississippi State was a three-time national title. He wasn't with them. He was with Virginia. He has a team. He has a team.
0: Yeah, of course.
1: So that's the matchups are not the matchups are kind of
0: an SEC team. I mean, you know, any SEC team can make a run. Look at Oklahoma. Look at Mississippi State. You don't have to be Georgia. But I'm sorry, you should take it hard, Tech. That's absolute. That was awful.
1: It's a 50 win, empty calorie 50 win. It means nothing.
0: They should be playing for a national title. All right, let's do the rest of 9 at 9.
2: Time for the 9 at 9. 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
1: We didn't give you the score. 8-7, your final, and 10 as Oklahoma walks it up with a solo home run.

0: run. Just awful. What gives you the super regional matchups because they are interesting. Who, what, when, and where. Braves going back to work at home. They'll welcome in Toronto for the next three tonight. It's 7:15. Bryce Elder and Kevin Gausman. CJ Nitkowski will join us at 9:40. Confirmed. We're going to talk a lot of Braves today. Stanley Cup gets underway tonight in Raleigh. It's the Canes and it's Vegas. 8 o'clock, ABC and ESPN. And they are really pumping this things up. I don't know, the article I sent you, Steak, the ratings aren't up a little bit. They are, because, you know, when the NHL went back to the ESPN and ABC, they've been front and center and promoted. So the storylines, you're kind of a little more interested. So I think it's really great. Will you be tuning into that?
1: A little bit. I don't have a rooting interest. You know, I'm annoyed at the whole expansion thing that the Vegas could be this good this quick. And we've had 10 years of the Thrashers never won a playoff game. So I'm irritated by that.
0: Rod Brindamore played in Atlanta for an hour, I think. He has a cup already. Don Waddell was the GM of the Hurricanes up until 3 years ago. He has a lot of these pieces in place. So, I don't know. I love Rod Brindamore and that whole storyline. I'm going to see who's favored if you will look at that.
1: I will.
0: That's tonight. Tomorrow night, Knicks Spurs, 8:30 ABC.
1: Okay, let's talk about, yeah. I mean, that's the real deal. I mean, Wembanyama versus the Knicks. Come on. I mean, that is everything you could ask for if you're the NBA. So I'm all in. I like the Knicks in the series, but I like watching Wemby. I mean, the whole thing is going to be amazing. And I got a ton to say about that coming up as well. Braves always get going. 6-game homestand should be fabulous. Blue Jays and Pirates, a beautiful nights at Truist. Looking forward to that. And big, huge, massive trades in the NFL. I mean, massive trades. A.J. Brown now becomes the best receiver Drake May has ever had, but much bigger than that. Myles Garrett, he wasn't leaving Cleveland until our buddies over there at the Rams, Sean McVay and Les Snead, just made him an offer he couldn't refuse, to quote The Godfather. I mean, the Rams are all in. Lots more NFL coming up when we come back. Has there ever been a team that literally put all their chips in the middle of the table more than the Rams right now? We'll get into that when we come back. 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
3: So the NFL burned down yesterday. Absolute earthquake. Los Angeles Rams have pulled off a historic blockbuster acquiring reigning Defensive Player of the Year Myles Garrett from the Cleveland Browns. In exchange for the sack king, LA is shipping two-time Pro Bowl edge rusher Jared Verse alongside a haul of future first, second, and third-round draft picks. Blockbuster. Andre Toll.
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9: Looks like it's at a standstill along south on I-75 right around Cobb Parkway. It looks like construction may be up there, and we're still seeing quite a backup. Also, a little bit of construction along south on 575 Airport Drive, only the left lane getting through. Injury collision westbound 285 at I-85 Brookhaven, south on I-85 Claremont Road, the left center lane blocked. Pretty heavy there.

0: Sports Radio 92.9 The Game. Steak Shapiro, Sandra Golden. I'm wondering if there's a Georgia Tech fan that can talk about what they feel right now, because from a sports perspective, man, oh man. You thought you'd go to Omaha. You thought you'd be, if nothing else, watching your team, you know, play on ESPN on a regular basis and build that program out. And the fact that Georgia's in the regional and they're in the, I mean, the super regional, and you're not. Now, you're not going to like my tweets if you're a Georgia Tech fan, but I just call it like I see it, man. 13 straight years, you can't get out of a regional. You're 0-13, and Georgia's there. You are the cute little brother. Like Sandra says, you're adorable. But Georgia's patting you on the head, man. They're patting you on the head in football. They're patting you on the head in basketball. They're patting you on the head in baseball. That it wasn't like this when I moved here with George O'Leary and Paul Hewitt and Bobby Kremins. And, you know, like, it wasn't like this. But I'm sorry. Like, Georgia, just sitting back, Georgia fans, and going like that. That, you know, they love it. They love watching Tech in pain. And that makes a great rivalry. But I'm just curious, 404-726-0929. How upset you are, and how I mean, yeah, you left your guys in too long, and guys have to throw 100 pitches on Saturday and come back on Monday, and there's all different things going on. And Oklahoma was the home team, which seems ridiculous. If you win 50 games, you're playing on your home field. You shouldn't be the road team, but don't blow a 7-3, 8-2 lead. Anyway, I'm sure college baseball, maybe we're overloading on that, but I would love to hear if there is just a mindset of a Tech fan, how they're dealing with it. Because
1: I would also just say this. I'm reading a tweet right now from Mark Buffington, and tough way to end the season. But tomorrow, a group of former Georgia Tech baseball players and supporters beginning an initiative to get behind James Ramsey in baseball. Fundraising. I would say give it a beat. Give it a freaking minute.
0: I don't know that.
1: Y'all know the room.
0: Today's the day.
1: I am not writing a check to anybody today. I'm still hurting for certain.
0: What in the wide world of sports
1: is going on?
0: Yeah. I don't know that I'm going to be able to listen to the radio or watch anything from this season. It's going to make you sick. It's just literally going to make you sick to watch a 50-win season go up in flames like that. But listen, it's been happening all over the regionals, so baseball's kind of fascinating.
1: Yeah,
0: it'll be fun to watch. And Georgia-Mississippi State should be awesome, should be super fun. And, you know, Georgia, in the middle of that controversy over the weekend, none of that will matter if they go out and take care of business and get to Omaha. And putting all your chips in, as Georgia Tech did, and knowing you only have so many chances to win a championship, right? We're in a city where the Falcons and Hawks have gone 120 seasons and never won. Falcons have been to two Super Bowls, mm-hmm. right?
1: Yep.
0: Am I right on that?
1: Yeah,
0: two Super Bowls. And the Hawks have never been to the NBA Finals, only been to one Eastern Finals. So going all in, Georgia Tech will rarely have five guys in first-team All-ACC or break the offensive records. My point is, you only have so many chances to win a championship. It should hurt. It should be painful. It should be devastating. You're trying to create memories of a lifetime. You're trying to cement a legacy. And that's what, if you look at the NFL and the Rams, what they did with Myles Garrett, what they would not be denied. The Cleveland Browns, they would not be denied. Here's a first rounder. Here's a second rounder. Here's a third rounder. Oh, what's that? No trade on the table unless you're going to part with Jared Verse. So you can keep talking. You can keep throwing draft picks at us, but at the end of the day, we all know that a top 10 pick in the National Football League doesn't insure you of anything. What insures you of things is track record, and Jared Verse clearly is a baller, and they wanted him, and they're replacing Myles Garrett for a younger player. Granted, Myles Garrett, absolutely a better player, a superior player when you look at it to Jared Verse, but God bless the Rams, man. That game's at SoFi. Matthew Stafford, if they keep him upright, he's coming off an MVP season, and they just went out in the offseason. Now, other than drafting the quarterback in the first round, right, where you said, like, hey, you're that close to winning it all, and you're not going to take – it was the eighth pick overall where Rams went quarterback.
1: Yep.
0: So their point is, we don't need to worry about getting – if we're one player away, as everybody said – if we are one player away, then we just got that one player. That one player is Myles Garrett.
1: So interesting from Adam Schefter this morning when he was talking to Les Snead. And they've been working on this trade, you guys, according to Schefter, since 2023. And Schefter said to him, what was the difference? Why was it now you're good for

0: giving up, you know, Kurt. What is wrong with me? I'm having a stroke.
1: Giving up Myles Garrett.
0: Myles Garrett for my Florida State Seminole guy. They got
1: Jared
0: Verse. Having a stroke, y'all. Sorry. He said they went back and watched not just games from Myles Garrett, but every single play. And they believe that his 2025 campaign, in which he won Defensive Player of the Year, was his best year yet at 29 and 30 years old. So that's why they went to Verse and said, this is happening. They did go to Jared Verse, too. You know, you heard Sean McVay talk about they didn't like how Jared Goff had to find out in the media. They literally made a call and said, here's what's going down.
1: Yeah.
0: Jared Verse is from Ohio, by the way. The other thing, Cleveland's getting super stud material. The draft picks are interesting because it's a first round in 27, I believe a third round in 28, and a fifth round in 29, something like that.
1: I think it's first, second, and third, I thought. 27, it's first. 28, it's second. 23rd. 2029, it's a third rounder along with Jared Verse. It's a ridiculous package. I mean, it's over the top. I think it's the
0: But you're banking on the Rams being so good that pick is 25 or below, right? So you're betting on the comp.
1: Yeah.
0: Because you're like, fine, have our 30th.
1: Round picks are gold, but you're right, Sandra. I mean, if the Rams win a Super Bowl, it's the 32nd pick.
0: Right.
1: If they get to an NFC title game, it's the 29th or 30th pick. And if you're just in the playoffs, it's the late 20s. But you're also getting Jared Verse. You're getting a first rounder, second rounder. I mean, it is what it is.
0: They're favorites to win the Super Bowl this morning at plus 600.
1: Yeah.
0: I don't know what it was yesterday. I'd be curious if somebody knows what it was yesterday.
1: So, I admire that Sean McVay and Les Snead are not playing. You know, the Ty Simpson pick, obviously controversial. There's so much made of the podium moment between those two guys. And, you know, were they really in on Ty Simpson and how frustrated should Matthew Stafford be? I don't think he's going to be frustrated anymore when he looks at the defensive side of the ball. And the defensive side of the ball now has a Hall of Fame player at 29 years old. That's crazy. Now, we all know in the course of a season, you know, how many things can happen, right?
0: Yeah.
1: And plus 600 seems like decent odds, but a million things can
0: Bills and Ravens are plus 1,000. So it goes from 600 to 1,000.
1: Yeah. I mean, listen, the NFL is wide open. That's the beauty of it. Meanwhile,
0: if you're wondering where the Falcons are, you're plus 12,000. You are the seventh worst team, worst odds to win it. So there's that.
1: Yeah. I mean, no surprise there. I admire in a town where world titles are, scarce. Watching cities go all in, and the Braves will be a great example of this with Alex Anthopoulos. There is no question we'll do this with CJ Nikowski coming up after the break, right?
0: Yes, 9:40 CJ's
1: okay. Mm-hmm. That the Braves are in that position, whether they want to add another slugger, whether they want to get another frontline starter, or whether they think that they are in position now to go after the Dodgers, who, by the way, are playing great baseball also. Mm-hmm. But, you know, this is just coming together in a manner where the Braves have to say our chips are in. We are all in. We've built something special. We have guys in the middle of just crazy good seasons. Look up and down the lineup, whether it's Olsen or Harris or Acuna, who's gotten hot now, and Baldwin when he gets back, and the crazy stories of Dubon and Mateo, and, like, didn't see that coming.
0: They're saying Drake Baldwin may not be till the end of June now, you guys. Yeah. That's that grade one, whatever. You cannot rush it back. He's been gone now, I believe, 16 days.
1: We should talk about the New England trade. Mike Vrabel, God, is he happy that something happened with his football team that doesn't include him in terms of conversation. The absolute worst-kept secret is the New England Patriots are going to trade for A.J. Brown. Whether, you know, Rossini had inside information on that, seems like most of the league knew that there was no chance of Jalen Hurts and A.J. Brown playing together again.
0: Yeah.
1: Did you see the Super Bowl clip that's circulating when they were mic'd up on the sideline with Jalen Hurts trying to kind of apologize or talk through the year that we had, and now it culminates with the Super Bowl? It was the least warm exchange I've ever seen between two players who just won a Super Bowl. When I say it was stilted and awkward and weird, that's an understatement. I think A.J. Brown doesn't respect Jalen Hurts. At the end of the day, they are in with a quarterback, as you have to be. And now Drake May, who has a legit number one wide receiver,

0: I think probably two more years that he'll be at his peak. New England's still got an absolutely loaded roster if they can fix their offensive line. Stephon Diggs was their number one receiver last year. Now it'll be A.J. Brown. And they've got a ton of their draft picks from the last few years. So they'll be right in the mix in the AFC. And they go get the number one receiver. They give up a number one and a number five, okay. I believe, right? But they could not play together. It's fascinating, A.J. Brown and Jalen Hurts' relationship. I mean, it is as bad as you've ever seen. I think people are saying it's the worst relationship they've ever seen between two star players on a team in terms of no chemistry and no energy. And Eagles fans, I mean, that's the beauty of the NFL, right, is to try to figure out what is that team going to look like. Now, listen, they went in the first round and grabbed a receiver anyway.
1: Yeah.
0: So they knew this was going to happen.
1: Yeah, I was wondering why it took so long.
0: Yeah, well, because they needed to go after June 1st, and they could split the cost of the contract. Mm, and that's really okay. Essentially what was going on there. So,
1: because, I mean, your girl, Diana Rossini, reported this last year, middle of the season. Mm-hmm. She had it.
0: I don't think it was breaking news that there was going to be a trade mm-hmm. made. But who knows? Mike Vrabel has coached A.J. Brown.
1: Yep.
0: In Tennessee. Mm-hmm. For a number of years and wanted him absolutely on that roster. So those are teams going all in, pushing their chips to the middle of the table. Are the Atlanta Braves similar? What a 60 games we have had. What a 60 game. 100 games left, a little bit more, and we'll talk about it when we come back. 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
4: Still a busy, busy rush hour. Westbound 285 at I-85. Problem there in the right lane. It's backing up to I-75. Also an accident on northbound 285 ML King Jr. Drive. At least one lane blocked. Northbound 7585 Edgewood Avenue injury wreck. And still have the one on the southwest perimeter. Westbound 285 at I-75. I'm Lori Houston with Odyssey, Atlanta traffic.
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0: House on Sports Radio 92.9 The Game. Sandra Golden and Steak Shapiro. We do this little 2 hours where we get to talk a little sports, talk about the ATL, talk about where I'm going to get a good Cacio Pepe. Had one in New York over the weekend.
1: What is
0: by
1: that?
0: The way. Cacio Pepe.
1: Mm-hmm.
0: Oh, that's a kind of a pasta dish. It's basically it's a hybrid between like an Alfredo and like a, you know, it's not quite as.
1: Is it a red sauce?
0: No, it's a white sauce. Mm. It's a white sauce. You ever go to those restaurants where they have like a bowl of cheese and they make a pasta within it?
1: Oh yeah,
0: that's
1: that.
0: A Cacio Pepe. So that's, there you go. Wow. Do you want to keep talking about that, or do you want to talk about the Braves?
1: We'll talk about the Braves in a second. CJ's coming on with us. But the odds for Super Regionals.
0: Yes.
1: UNC is the favorite, then Texas, then Georgia, then Mississippi State, Auburn.
0: Mississippi State is fourth?
1: Mm-hmm.
0: Yeah. Well, I mean, the SEC is absolutely friggin' loaded. I mean, it's just, listen, taking their lumps today, Georgia Tech fans. We'll talk to them later on, but that's not our job. We can't make it right.
1: We're giving you radio hugs.
0: Right? We can't make it right. We can, though, turn our attention to one of... I would say this. I've been in the market 30 years. I would say this. This might be the most pleasant 60 games for as an Atlanta Braves fan since I've been here. And not just because you get to hear this guy on television every night. I mean, that contributes a little bit to it. But I'm really talking about... CJ, what's going on the field? Would you agree it's been a lovely 60 games for the Braves?
2: Lovely is a nice way to put it, for sure. I mean, it makes it fun. It makes our job easier. It keeps fans engaged and happy. Not that they're not always engaged, but they're happily engaged, which is nice. And then every once in a while, somebody's wondering why we're not winning every single game. Of course, that's not a reality. We get spoiled here a little bit when you have a season like this. But it's been fantastic. And I will tell you that for everybody involved on the television side, we could not be more blessed that the first year of Braves Vision turns into what so far has been just a tremendous start to the season. So yeah. It's been fun to see the feedback from fans and the engagement. My third year here, more than any other year by far.
0: Your third year, and you've done this for a long time. You've been on clubs. You've called clubs that get hot, that have moments, that look like they may have championship pedigree. But what is it that has been the most surprising through the greatest 60-game start in Braves history? What did you absolutely not necessarily see coming, which helps kind of explain the momentum that really has happened since day one?
2: Yeah, I think the easy thing is the starting pitching, right? Based on everything we went through from right around the beginning of spring training almost till the very end, right, when it was Schwellenbach, it was Waldrip, it was Joey Wentz, and then the oblique for Spencer Strider. That's four starters, three of them that were probably going to be in your rotation. One was probably going to be a swing man. And then when one went down, you said, okay, well, good thing we have this depth. And then by the time the season started, four guys had gone down. And the way that this rotation has responded, especially from the beginning, and I don't want to say anyone's bigger than the other, but the Bryce Elder situation has been such a huge part of what's happening right now in this starting rotation that has put this team in a position to win the way that they have. Chris Sale, of course, is right back to that Cy Young form that we saw a couple of years ago. The unselfishness and the performance that we're getting from a guy like Martin Perez, who didn't know he was going to make the team right until the very end, and has even gotten designated since and has come back like he's just been an absolute gem and a perfect veteran to have. So it's been guys like Jared Rich who's come up, made a couple important starts. But I think all in all, the starting pitching as a whole was maybe one of the things that I think we're all a little bit worried about when the season started after all of those injuries. And being honest, I think I was just like any other fan, wondering why we hadn't gone out and gotten somebody, especially after you end up saving a little bit of money with the Profar situation. It's like, why are we not getting Giolito? Why are we not getting Chris Bassett? Why are we not getting Max Scherzer, Zach Littell, any of those guys that were still available? And Alex and his group had a plan, and these guys have paid it off, and that plan is working out really well.
0: Talking to CJ Nikowski on Braves Vision on Sports Radio 92.9 The Game. You've been behind the plate and seen great starters, great stuff. Explain what it's like to watch Chris Sale go to work on a nightly basis at his age with this level of longevity and be pitching better than he has his entire career.

0: Yeah, I mean, there were some real dominant years in there over the course of the career of Chris Sale, but this one's pretty special. And where he is from a strikeout rate standpoint is incredible to watch. And then you mentioned it, his age, right? So here he is at 37 years old, and we're still seeing 97, 98 miles an hour when he wants to reach back for a little bit more. His slider has never slowed down. It has been a devastating pitch for opposing batters throughout his entire career. It is still there. He is dominating with his slider right now. But I think to see the fastball strength, to see the depth that he gets into games, right? I mean, this guy wears it on his sleeve. He is as emotional as anybody in the leadership component that you get from him. And we're seeing it again this year. It just elevates everybody else.
1: What's the love?
0: He has now had. Yeah. Oh, go ahead.
1: No, what's the level of respect when you're around the team, you travel with him, your hotels with him, and on the field? Where does he rank in that entire roster in terms of, like, the gravitas that he brings with him in terms of the rest of the
0: He's the guy. He's the guy, and everybody feeds off of him, right? I mean, that's the thing with him, again, because of the way he carries himself. I asked this question to Dom Smith the other day. I had him on my XM show, and I said, man, it's hard for a pitcher to kind of be in that leadership role for an entire team and for the entire team to feed off a guy who's only pitching once every five or six games. But Dom said it. He's like, man, it's different. It's different with him because of how good of a teammate he is, how unselfish he is, how competitive he is, what he does not only between the lines, but then what happens outside the lines when he's sitting in that clubhouse. It's a rarity. You know, I got to play with, some of the greats over the course of my career, and there are certain guys you can feed off of, and one of Chris Sale's idols kind of sticks out, and the guy like Randy Johnson, who I spent some time with, a lot of similarities there where he can actually elevate the rest of the team, but it's rare. You don't get it very often.
2: That was like Glavine, too, And I was reading, CJ, I believe it was a Boston paper. They talked about there's a softened side to Chris Sale. Can you see that a little from years past?
0: Yeah, I mean, for sure. I think what you have is perspective, right? So as you go a little bit further along in your career, and his perspective in particular, Hall of Fame track, just missing out on the Cy Young all those years when he was dominating. He goes through the injuries. You're thinking this may never happen. It does happen. Now he's pitching to that level again. I think he's got, age, wisdom, perspective behind him that has put him in that spot that, he's a gamer. Like, he's a guy you don't want to get in the way of when he's in between the lines. But, outside the lines, he's a really nice guy. He's great with all his teammates. He's great with the media. He's not that same persona that you see of a guy like you wouldn't want to look in the eye in between the lines is not the same guy outside. It's the opposite. They did a great job getting him. I know it crushes Red Sox fans, and they got reminded of it again when we were up there of what a great trade this was for the Braves.
1: Yeah, an all-timer. CJ Nikowski with us from Braves Vision Sports Radio 92.9. The game. What's the conversation like as – let's take the Blue Jays. Their pitching coach is talking about how are we going to attack this lineup. Just give us a behind the scenes of what people are going to say, in terms of trying to attack 1 through 9 and what makes it so really friggin' hard for folks to deal with this lineup top to bottom, especially now as Acuna starts hitting, the shortstop situation being what it is, the years that Baldwin and these guys have had. Like, what's that conversation like as you get ready for a series against Atlanta?
0: Yeah, you got good news, bad news. The good news for opposing pitchers is that Drake Baldwin's still on the IL. The bad news is Ronald Acuna Jr. has gotten red hot. And so you go through it, and a lot of times when you're looking at a lineup, you can identify a batter or two that you don't want to beat you or that you won't let beat you. You can't do that when Ronald's swinging the way he is right now when he's leading off the game. It is immediate attention from pitch one of the game. We saw what happened last time, right? First pitch of the game, homer for him in Cincinnati. So that's part of the warning that goes into it. And then the other thing is that you don't take guys that are not swinging it really great right now for granted either. Right, we've had Matty O going through a little bit, not much. Austin Riley going through a little bit. These are great hitters that have done great things. And so it's a matter of, don't let the foot off the gas when you're facing this lineup. But you try to find holes, and it's really difficult to do. And the way that this roster has been created, and it's Kevin Gausman tonight, is that you can have, your left-handed lineup and your right-handed lineup, right? So it means Dom Smith, probably Yaz in the lineup tonight that you have to deal with. Michael probably hits a little bit higher. It's not easy. It's not easy to navigate. You can put a game plan together all day long. The idea of executing that game plan against this lineup is something that many pitchers have failed so far trying to do this year.
1: What are you most impressed by in terms of the bullpen and how Walt Weiss has managed that group and how effective they've been?

0: I would say his decisiveness. You know, I know sometimes it, Granholm's is a good example last time wanting to stay in there for maybe one more out. Walt is clearly a team first guy. Not that most managers are not, but I used that example with Grant the other day because if he can get one more out, then he would have been in line for a potential win. But Walt sees something, he feels convicted about what he sees, and he makes the change one way or the other. And I know something could be sometimes where a guy stays out there. But the way that he's run this pen, and this is a really, really good bullpen, as we know, and there's a lot of different weapons as that he has out there, that he's used them aggressively, but he hasn't burned them out. You know, as a guy who was in the bullpen for a long time, I can tell you there's nothing worse than getting a manager who doesn't know how to run a bullpen well, who just gets over-competitive and keeps throwing guys out there, and out there, and not really thinking about what the long-term percussions could be for that. This team expects to be playing games in late April, and in order to be successful and have that, late October, and in order to have that success and have that run, you're going to have a healthy and strong bullpen. So Walt's pretty much aware of that. It was really stuck out when we went through a stretch where they did not need Robert Suarez or Raisel Iglesias, and they got like seven straight days off, which seems like an eternity when you're a reliever. But he did that because, again, he's thinking about the long term, and those guys are okay and on board with it. So it's been pretty impressive when you realize that he hasn't managed in a long time, and the way that he has managed the bullpen, which is the toughest thing to do for a manager as far as I'm concerned. He has excelled. He's put on an absolute clinic in the way that he's handled his bullpen so far.
1: CJ Nikowski with us from Braves Vision. What about what's happened at the shortstop position and that rotation of guys that – you didn't see coming, you get your stud back, you're paying $20 million for, and he can't find his way back in the lineup. Talk about that a little bit.
0: Yeah, I feel bad for Ha-Sung Kim, right? I mean, think about everything he's kind of gone through here. Right? He goes into free agency. Atlanta's a place that he's wanted to be. And part of that story was he was really good friends with Jurickson Profar. And so think about what his kind of time was leading up to the start of the season. He gets his deal done. He's back in Atlanta on a one-year deal, which is what he wanted. Then he ends up slipping on ice and unfortunately getting hurt, and no doubt feeling terrible about it. Then the Jurickson Profar news comes down. Then the team gets off to this great start, right? They're winning. They're doing awesome without you, and you can't wait to get back there and be a part of it and contribute. You feel bad about the way things had gone and the fact that you missed time, but thrilled that the team has been able to play the way that they have. Then you get healthy and you get here and you want to contribute and do your part in the worst way. And unfortunately, he's gotten off to a slow start. They're going to still work through it. They're going to try to get him right at the same time with what Jorge Mateo is doing right now.
1: Crazy.
0: And this kind of goes to the same way that, the same way that we get the way Walt runs the bullpen. It's like, hey, I got to go with the hottest hand and I got to be really aggressive in my decisions, right? So they're going to ride Mateo out probably as long as they can. And if it ends up being the rest of the year, so be it. But it does put you in a weird spot. I think once the season starts, you can't say to yourself, well, he's making $20 million, so maybe we have to figure out, you know, a better way to work him in. You got to win games, period. Nobody is even close to conceding that this division is over. They've seen what happened over the course of the history. They understand how the game works. So you got to keep your pedal on the metal, and that means Mateo stays in there, my guess, and you continue to work him in. You can also put Mateo in the outfield. He DH the other day. There's a lot of different ways to do it. But it's a good problem to have because what it means is you have multiple options that Walt Weiss can go to, and everybody trusts him to manage it well.
1: Yeah, and what Dubon has done as well has just been remarkable. So when you saw the Dodgers series, what jumps out of you about the two lineups, the two rotations? Obviously, the Dodgers, one of the most prohibitive favorites in recent baseball history. What did you think about looking us head-to-head? I know it was a good weekend for us, but in general, that roster versus our roster.
0: Yeah, I mean, we could hang. There's no doubt about it. As much as that is a huge roster. Remember, now they're doing it without Tyler Glass. Now they're doing it without Blake Snell. The Dodgers actually have had some younger people in arms, especially, and even some hitters that most folks probably don't know about. They're not your $40 million a year players, but they're contributing. So they're a problem. There's no getting around it that they're going to be a difficult team to contend with, but the Braves had a really good showing. The Braves absolutely can hang with the Los Angeles Dodgers. They're not intimidated by anybody, and even though they're back-to-back World Series champions, I say it often, I mean, look how close they were to not winning either one of those, right? The San Diego series 2 years ago goes to a game five. They survive on a bullpen day. They barely survive. Isaiah kind of Kiner-Falefa gets a little bit of a bigger lead, and the Blue Jays are World Series champions last year. So they're good, and they don't want to take anything away from them, but they're absolutely beatable. You can have your best game, and they know that. Everybody comes at them with their best bolt every single day. They're used to that, but this team can hang there with them, and you start dreaming a little bit about

0: about, you know, getting Spencer Schwellenbach back, and now it's Sale, it's Strider, it's Schwellenbach, it's Hurst and Waldrip and Bryce Elder. Like, you can hang with anybody, and so nobody's intimidated.
1: Before we go, I'm not doing this to taunt my friend here, Sandra, but did you not play at St. John's?
2: Yeah, you did.
1: Mm-hmm. Right?
2: Yep.
0: I did, yes. I played 2 years there after transferring from Florida Atlantic and met my wife there and got drafted out of St. John's. So we're pretty excited. I got to take on Alabama.
1: I know,
0: but them to go to the Super.
1: I mean,
0: after starting the year 1-10, we're excited.
1: I don't even understand St. John's baseball. Forget about Florida State, any SEC or ACC program. So that's out of a – is that the Big East Baseball Conference? Are you playing year – I mean, the school's what, in Manhattan? And you just don't think about a, you know, a super regional team from that neck of the woods. That's pretty remarkable.
0: So the team is in Queens. They are in the shadows of Citi Field right there. And like I said, I spent 2 years there. I grew up in the area.
1: Wow.
0: They've had their moments. You know, we went to a regional when I was there. We got to the finals. This is prior to when they had the Supers and had to beat Arizona State to go to Omaha. I mean, every once in a while, a team from the Northeast will put a team together that potentially goes on a run. We've seen it with Stony Brook. Seton Hall, but yeah, Frank Viola, John Franco, Joe Panik. There's been some good players. Rich Aurelia.
1: Oh yeah, John Valentine was Seton Hall. Sorry. Yeah.
0: Well, correct. Yeah, Mo Vaughn and Craig Biggio were all Seton Hall guys.
1: All right.
2: Are you going to try to go up, or I'm not sure of y'all's schedule this weekend?
0: I'm working. I can't do it, unfortunately.
2: Yeah.
0: And my youngest son is committed and headed to pitch for Georgia Tech next year. So he was heartbroken yesterday.
2: Wow.
0: The way things went.
2: That's
0: so it was a plus and a minus day in the Nikowski house yesterday.
1: Well, the cruelty of sports, right? I mean, Georgia Tech, a roster. I mean, listen, you weren't around for some of these Braves losses in the early 2000s where we were clearly the best lineup in baseball. But Sandra had the stat. Every single team from last year's College World Series is out right now. They didn't even make the Super. So what is that? I know we got to go, but 30 seconds.
0: Yeah.
1: What is it about baseball? That's it. I mean, just look
0: great at news.
2: Yeah.
0: It is great news for college baseball in the age of the transfer portal, because it was feeling like it was going to get really top heavy. Right. And so the fact that that hasn't happened this year is encouraging.
1: Yeah.
0: So they don't have nearly the NIL spread out as much as they do in football. Baseball, it felt like it was going to get concentrated. And at least for this year, it's kind of showing that that's not going to be the case.
1: Good stuff. Thanks so much for taking the time always.
0: Yep, you got it. Have a great day, guys.
1: See you. CJ Nikowski does a great job, and a lot of information shared there as well. We'll come back. Sports Radio 99 Game.
3: 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We're talking about Acuna for life. 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Do recruiting classes matter anymore? 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
6: Still a busy, busy rush hour. Westbound 285 at I-85. Problem there in the right lane. It's backing up to I-75. Also an accident on northbound 285 ML King Jr. Drive. At least one lane blocked. Northbound 7585 Edgewood Avenue injury wreck. And still have the one on the southwest perimeter. Westbound 285 at I-75. I'm Lori Houston with Odyssey Atlanta Traffic.
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2: 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Mention me. I want the deck done. They can usually do it within 3 to 5 days or so. They are super busy. They are the best at what they do. Don't take my word for it. You know the whole word of mouth thing that goes on? Because that's how I generally will ask my neighbor or ask somebody, what do you think?

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15: The Braves are back at Truist Park tonight, opening a three-game series against the Blue Jays. Bryce Elder gets the ball as they return home after a successful road trip. Meanwhile, a blockbuster trade in the NFL. Miles Garrett is heading to Los Angeles. The Browns send the two-time defensive player of the year to the Rams and receive Jared Verse along with multiple draft picks, including a first-round selection in 2027. I'm Allie Mack.
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16: It's 10:05 on a Tuesday morning. That's Sandra Golden. My name is Steak. We do a show called The Steakhouse. Thanks so much for bouncing around Atlanta listening on the radio, the old fashioned way. You turn on your radio, you hear us and our commercials and our live as it's happening conversation. Georgia Tech, we hear from James Ramsey coming up in a few minutes, probably around 10:15, as devastating a loss as a team could have on their home field, on so many levels of pain. And that's sports, man. It is tough stuff. I think most folks listening probably remember losing games in high school, losing games in, I don't know, travel ball, where you thought you had opportunity to win a title or win a trophy, or certainly winning it the college level or not winning. So we'll talk more about what that is like and how you process losses. A lot to unpack about the Georgia Tech loss right around the corner from our studios yesterday. Shocking. The question also now turns, or at least the conversation turns, to the NBA Finals. So here's what

0: I think Adam Silver is excited about. You have a market like New York where there are hundreds of thousands of Knicks fans. How do we know that? Because they're invading every building. It started in Atlanta in our series, and they've just done the same thing everywhere, not just Atlanta, since then. You have the number two or three media market. I think it's number two, LA one, maybe New York two, front and center. You have this year ESPN ABC gets the finals, which means it's hard to keep track. But the ESPN ABC means you get Barkley, Shaq, Kenny, and Ernie.
1: Correct.
0: They'll alternate years. And NBC, I think, did a great job this year with some of their guys. It's the Blake Griffin crew. But you get the inside the NBA crew for the entire NBA Finals. And then most importantly, I think you get Victor Wembanyama. So he is Michael Jordan. He is LeBron James. He is, you know, insert any sport, the top, you know, could be the top athlete in the world now in terms of recognizability. It's probably soccer players. Matter of fact, a couple of players from Spain are up there pretty high as well, and some other guys. But, I mean, if you want to talk about most visible athletes in the world, Victor Wembanyama is there. To be there this quickly, to have that ferocity of winning at such a young age, to have a young roster around him. Somebody had a great thing the other day, Sandra. The Michigan roster that just won a national title in college basketball with five transfer portal guys was virtually the same age as the San Antonio Spurs. That's how young the Spurs are, and that's how old some of those portal guys were on Michigan. right? I mean, you want to talk about the future is bright in Oklahoma City and San Antonio, where they're the younger teams in the league with multiple picks, and how San Antonio kept winning in the lottery when they needed to and kept getting higher picks, and they surrounded Wembanyama with like legit big time players. It's a very familiar market, obviously, San Antonio, from the David Robinson, Tim Duncan, Ginobili, Tony Parker years of winning titles and Popovich. It's an absolute brand. San Antonio basketball is a friggin' brand going up against the Knicks that are on an all time heater. Like, heaters don't exist like what the Knicks are on. I've been impressed at every level. I remember watching game six and thinking, I've never seen a basketball team. And again, I was very frustrated with the Hawks. How could you not be? I don't remember a team that literally was getting shut down defensively where you almost could not complete a pass. Like, we could forget about N'Keal Walker making shots. He barely could even get open on the wing because Bridges and Hart and Ananobi and Mitchell Robinson and these guys were in lockdown defensive mode. And then you go to Jalen Brunson and get a look anytime he wants, and Carl Anthony Towns. I mean, it is really what the NBA needed, right?
1: Not only right, but Wembanyama, and I heard you, are you still thinking the Knicks are?
0: Yeah, I'm thinking the Knicks because I've never seen a team on a heater like this. I've never seen a team that is doing it on both ends. Those are circus scores. I mean, it's not complicated to me. There's never been a, what is it, three straight against the Hawks, 4-8, 11 game stretch like this in NBA history, and that's regular season included. You don't win playoff games on the road by 50 points, by 35 points. Like, they are just dismantling the greatest athletes in the world. They are dismantling them. So
1: the Spurs are favored by 5 tonight. They're at home.
0: Yeah, they're favored in the series.
1: Rest versus rest. They've been off too long. You know, I'm hearing both sides of the argument. I just don't know how, and you just made the greatest case for what I'm about to say. Wemby's the best player in the NBA, the face of the NBA. He's taking his team on his shoulders. This Mitch Johnson connection. For him to watch him in a postseason, postgame press conference is a thing of beauty. He's the most thoughtful, bright, emotional.
0: It's incredible.
1: Talented. All of it.
0: It's incredible that the NBA has him, that he is giving the NBA everything they could ask for. Maybe, you know, I don't know, European-born player, maybe that. The only thing could be maybe he was an American player, but I don't think that matters because the best players, a lot of them are European players, obviously with Luka and Wemby and or Canadian in Shea, SGA. But regardless, like, you just hope your guy out front possesses the charisma, right? You hope your guy out front possesses the pragmatism of understanding that what his role is. I mean, he is one of the most important athletes on earth, and now he's in the finals, and he seems to say and do everything the right way.
1: Outworks everybody on his team.

0: I mean, they are saying you got to protect. I mean, and the way he treats his teammates, Tate, on the bench and during meetings.
1: See how
0: I mean,
1: excited he was for Luke Kornet, who had the big block.
0: Like, he said he made the play of the game.
1: I know, right? So, like, you know, going out of
0: they're
1: his
0: just
1: way,
0: a very likable group. And really when Luke are. Was at, that's why I was like, first of all, I can't wait to pull against New York. I just can't stand the whole go New York. We should get Jesse Isler on that go New York that, you know, they've done a full blown new campaign. It's all over billboards all
1: using
0: over New
1: that
0: York.
1: Song.
0: Uh-huh. And it's Jesse Isler married to Sarah Blakely, friend
1: he
0: of state.
1: Lives stakes. In Atlanta.
0: Yeah, great guy. He wrote the song.
1: Yeah,
0: he sings the song when you hear it. It's his voice.
1: So. Yeah, we really do need to get him on to talk about that. And boy, that was weird when the Hawks were playing the Knicks and he was in the New York Post as like, he's one of the Hawks owners, but he wrote the song, Go New
0: it's
1: York,
0: very
1: Go
0: weird.
1: New York,
0: yeah.
1: Go. You know, my buddies from Boston, who I grew up with, that live in New Jersey and New York and, you know, all over the country, Florida, they're just so angry with me because they're like, how can you say the Knicks are kind of likable? Do you know what it's like to live here and listen to Knicks fans who think that they are NBA royalty? The Knicks haven't won anything. The Knicks
0: so the New Yorkers anything. Hate their own team.
1: Me,
0: they hate
1: no,
0: their-
1: no, no, no. My buddies who are living there that hate the Knicks because they're from Boston or they're
0: oh, from Boston.
1: Philly
0: I
1: or
0: gotcha.
1: They're from like they're just like there's
0: you.
1: No
0: sorry,
1: more insufferable
0: you.
1: Group that has anointed themselves NBA royalty. Like, the Spurs are NBA royalty.
0: Well, they have divine right? intervention now with this whole nuns. And I just showed Stake this new ad that Nike dropped yesterday. We pray, P-R-E-Y, and they show Wemby. I mean, it is
1: Wemby
0: brilliant
1: and a bunch of nuns.
0: Marketing.
1: It is unreal.
0: It's beautiful.
1: It's filmmaking. It's a 30-second spot mm-hmm. that looks like it could win an Oscar. I mean, it's insane. Point being, the Spurs are NBA royalty. The Lakers are NBA royalty. The Celtics are NBA royalty. The Knicks are not anywhere near that. They haven't won anything. They haven't won jack squat. If I have to hear about the most famous arena in the world. But I don't know, man. There's something. I like Mike Brown a lot. When I hear from him, here's Mike Brown talking about the series. There's something about him, man.
0: He is sweet and jolly. I mean, God bless him.
1: Well, it's not just that.
0: I mean, that Jalen guy, too.
1: He got screwed with the Lakers after 1 year. I like what he did with the Cavs and LeBron. I think Sacramento, he got a raw deal. I just like Mike Brown. Here's what he wants to do to the Spurs.
2: They definitely want to beat me, and I want to kick their ass. So it's they love them, and you can always love them before and after. You know, I in Cleveland, Jawad Williams, very close to him. I coached him. He worked with me. Also, Mike, people didn't know this, but Mike Garrity, he's on the front of the bench. Mike Garrity, I tried to hire him twice, but he and I are really close. And I wanted to kick his ass. So there's ties.
0: He's very nice. He's very likable.
1: Boy, he's done a,
0: having said that, let's go Spurs.
1: I mean, he's done a phenomenal job. I don't know, nicer job. I mean, I don't know what. Yeah, he's likable, but what he is he's...
0: Well, they sure weren't saying that when they were down 2-1 when our Atlanta Hawks beat him.
1: Who's they? The Knicks fans?
0: Oh, my God.
1: About Mike Brown.
0: And I even said to you, I was like, Mike Brown's getting out-coached by Quinn Snyder. What? Yeah. He's not going to survive this.
1: He did for a few games because Quinn Snyder's team, now you see it. Quinn Snyder beat him twice in one-point games. They haven't lost since.
0: That's
1: they're on a
0: crazy.
1: Heater. They are the underdog. San Antonio is minus, I think, 200, so you have to give up. You want to win $100, you got to bet $200. They're 2-1 favorites over the Knicks, who are the road team, obviously, in the series. That all starts tomorrow night. How do you process a loss of epic proportion? James Ramsey at Tech. Hear from him. We come back. 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
8: 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Old Trapper, what's your beef? The LA Rams' decision to draft Ty Simpson 13th overall in this past April's NFL draft looks even more ridiculous now that they traded for future first ballot Hall of Fame pass rusher Myles Garrett. If the LA Rams were truly in on this season, they wouldn't have drafted a backup quarterback at 13. I'm Nick Costa.

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2: The NFL landscape shifted in a big way yesterday as the Cleveland Browns traded two-time Defensive Player of the Year Myles Garrett to the Rams. In return, Cleveland gets two-time Pro Bowler Derek Burst, plus a package of draft picks, including a first-rounder in 2027. And the Braves are back at Truist Park tonight, opening a series with the Blue Jays. Bryce Elder gets the start against Kevin Gausman. I'm Allie Mack.
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5: 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I don't have a dog in the fight other than I want what's great for Atlanta sports. I like good stories. I like to be able to turn on the TV when it's not football season and the Hawks are done. And, you know, obviously the Braves are entertaining us incredibly through 60 games. But I just like whatever's going to be good for Atlanta. And knowing James Ramsey after him coming in studio for an hour and seeing these historic numbers, you're like, oh, this will be fun.
6: Yeah.
5: Right up the street here. Yeah. I got a lot of friends who are tech alum, tech fans, just like Georgia, where my daughter goes to college. And, you know, that did not prevent me from inciting, you know, incredible acrimony when I was talking about the ejection the other day of Phelps. And people were crazy because I said it was excessive. We talked about it yesterday. Doesn't mean I'm not rooting for Georgia also. And I can root for both because I didn't go to either school. So I want what's good for Atlanta. But the tech thing with close to home, man, you know, I love Danny Hall. I was so disappointed for Danny Hall from every year. Seems like they'd get in the regional and they couldn't finish the deal. Some years they were the one seed, other years they were not. But this year was like a 50-win team that just dominated, that was putting up her historic offensive numbers, that has major league players all over the place. And they cruised through the early weekend. And by the way, I think we talked about this too, Sandra. Like, let's have the 10-run rule or 7-run rule or whatever.
6: It's
5: like,
6: insane in what they're doing to these kids. And first of all, I don't know what they're doing. Why all of a sudden does the NCAA get to come in and change the rules? Because they do have the 10-run rule. Unacceptable. The other part of this, and this is not an excuse, okay? It's not an excuse. This is just a dumb, ridiculous rule. The NCAA says that you, as you're a host, that doesn't ensure that you are the home team when you play games. Now, just chew on that for a second, because it makes absolutely no sense.
5: Well, explain why, though. You know, so it goes by
6: the highest seeded team is designated as the home team for their first game.
5: Yeah, the first
6: game. Subsequent games, the home team is assigned based on a mathematical formula to ensure fairness. The team that has been the home team the least number of times during the tournament gets priority. Okay. So you are not rewarding a top 16 teams for being the home team. When you host a regional, it should be not in pencil. It should be in pen. You are the home team.
5: Yeah, the whole time.
6: There is no other sport that is as religious and in their routine as baseball. I don't care what level it is. I've covered them all. When you are a baseball player, you literally put your same sock on the same day. They are in their feelings in terms of, we got to do it this way. So now you're asking Georgia Tech, Florida State, UNC, pick one, to now go into the visitors' locker room, clubhouse, and play a game. You're completely out of sorts. Those other three teams that are there,
5: so
6: they
5: get
6: don't
5: the,
6: care.
5: They get the home.
6: They are the
5: dugout.
6: Home.
5: No, I know that.
6: Team. That's a good question. Somebody tell me if they're
5: Are they flipping dugouts though? Somebody needs to tell me that.
6: Okay,
5: but just talk about them being. Listen, here's what we do know: Oklahoma was the home team last night. Oklahoma was the home team. That's why they got to bat last. Obviously, they were gonna. I mean, once we gave up the lead, or Georgia Tech gave up the lead, like it was a.
6: It's an absurd. It's an absurd rule.
5: Yes, because so here's the thing. Oklahoma had played too many road games. Sorry, visiting road. They were the visiting team more often than not over the weekend. So if you've been the visiting

0: visiting team. I think out of their three or four games, they were the visiting team two or three times. So now you get to flip it in the games
1: that matter the most.
0: The game.
1: It is the dumbest rule. Other than
0: were the road team the night before.
1: I don't care. They're on the road. It's Georgia Tech's home. This is the dumbest thing I've ever seen. And somebody better go stomp their feet. Butch Thompson, who Auburn did advance, he got on his high horse last night, and I'm so proud of him that he did it. That these 10 run rules, you are having to force pitchers out there. Tate McKee, let me get his name right. Tate McKee threw 104 pitches on Saturday night. He was then asked to go 104 pitches on a Saturday night. It's just absurd state. Then he's asked to come in again yesterday in the ninth and the tenth. He eventually gave up the home run.
0: Yeah, he imploded. Yeah. I mean, listen, maybe you don't go to him, though, in the tenth inning. I mean, listen, James Ramsey shouldn't have had him out there. Also, I guess this kid Patel that was pitching into the eighth yesterday. Obviously.
1: Mason Patel.
0: Yeah. He'd thrown a lot of innings. I don't like that Ramsey left him in. We knew Tech's pitching was going to be suspect-ish. In terms of anybody could beat him, it would be because they can't lock you down. But the reality is you blew an 8-2 lead on Sunday. You blew a 7-3 lead on Monday. You're a 50-win team that couldn't get out of the first round. You've been in 13 consecutive regionals. 13, you're 0-13. That is embarrassing. That is horrendous. So
1: hindsight, here's a little bit of James Ramsey, who, you know, he and the kids, Drew Burris and Vaughn Lackey, sat there on that podium in shock, as
0: brutal.
1: They should have been.
0: That
1: so here's brutal. James talking about hindsight.
2: What I think gets scrutinized is the hindsighting, which we as a staff are going to do to ourselves tirelessly and endlessly, and more than any other person could hindsight us. And so, yeah, we, like, that's why I said, this team deserves better than that. So, yeah, whether it was pulling a guy too soon or leaving a guy in, you know, I go back to just the actual humans that we stuck with and what they mean to the program. And when Patel's on the mound, there's nothing this team can't accomplish.
0: Well, you left him out there too long. And then Tate McKee, who had thrown 106 pitches. What the Auburn coach was great about explaining is that every series during the year is a three-game series. You know, the big weekend series against the SEC and ACC teams in your conference. So that's Friday, Saturday, Sunday. You know how to manage guys. You're off during the week oftentimes, or you don't pitch your ace necessarily during the midweek series, but you know what you're dealing with. Now you're playing four games, right? And now you're pitching a guy 106 pitches, but you're running out of pitchers by the weekend because Oklahoma scores 15 the night before. That game goes the distance. Now you got to come back the next night. You got to go to guys who pitch Saturday. You're not put in that situation in regular season. All that being said, it's a ridiculous loss. And it's a ridiculous 13-game stretch. And I'm sorry, as a Georgia Tech fan, I haven't seen this much ever in sports. They were still on the field 90 minutes after the game. 90, not 10 minutes, not 20, 90 minutes. Sports is just fascinating because those kids will never forget in the most awful way yesterday. And there is no coming back. This team will never be together again. There is no moment 30 years from now where you welcome back the Omaha team. Even if they didn't win it all, Sandra, you welcome back the team that went to Omaha, or the Garcia Parra, Jason Varitek team that went to the finals, and you have the fond memory of that's one of the great Tech teams of all time. Like, there's not going to be any of that.
1: And I had friends from Georgia Tech that bought tickets to Omaha.
0: Yeah.
1: This wasn't a throwaway. And Georgia, you should be doing the same thing. So
0: you're playing at home.
1: It's just, and the way they went out.
0: Two. I mean, you got smoked on Sunday 15-8. You're down 3-0 yesterday. You take a 7-3 lead. I don't know. Baseball is just weird, right? All these teams that step up over the weekend and had their moments. You got more James Ramsey? Anything here?
1: Yeah, this was part of his little opening statement. Then I want you to hear from Drew Burris because he did something special.
0: I'll listen to anybody you say.
2: What I think gets scrutinized is the hindsighting, which
1: we've played that.
2: It's a beautiful game. We love to play it, and sometimes it breaks your heart. And these guys deserved better than to get knocked out in a regional. And, you know, I think take accountability for that and just continue to fuel the next wave of things this program's going to do. But, you know, these guys have done incredible things.
0: Yeah.
1: And they were numb. They really were. The moment of the press conference, y'all, and it's Vaughn Lackey and it's Drew Burris sitting on either side of James Ramsey. Vaughn Lackey, Suwanee, Georgia, Collins High School, will be between the third or the fifth overall pick in Major League Baseball. He is a superstar

0: Bud does everything right. So some of the folks were asking Vaughn direct question, and Drew Burris, who's sitting on the other side of him, who also will be like 8 to 10 pick, said this.
1: I got to say something about Vaughn Lackey here. It has been one of the coolest things in my baseball life, watching him grow up from who he was as a freshman to who he is now. And he is the best player in the country, and I have no doubt about that. And I've loved to watch this guy play this year.
2: Yeah, it breaks down emotionally up there on the podium.
0: When have you seen a player do that for another player?
2: I just...
0: really special, and it's just sad.
2: And by the way, they would have been playing Kansas at home. I mean, come on, guys. Kansas? You would have been like tap dancing your way. SEC is your daddy. I hate to say it. I know people are like, why do you say Georgia's better than Tech? I'm not saying Georgia's better than Tech. I'm just telling you that Georgia is your daddy, right? Like, you have to
0: I don't
2: know
0: like her. You saying that for when I it know, comes to I baseball know. Because you're just getting... But I'm telling you, Georgia Tech had something special.
2: But Georgia sports, look at it. They beat him in basketball every year.
0: But let Georgia Tech have baseball, would you please? No, Georgia's better at everything.
2: How can they have baseball? They're not even out of the
0: I'm
2: regional.
0: I'm pulling for Georgia.
2: Georgia's
0: go win the doggone thing.
2: Home.
0: But just let it be about Georgia Tech right now, okay? He's your daddy. Could you knock it off?
2: I mean, how else do you put it? Sorry. I'm
0: those of you that did not like Pat McAfee, you're not going to like what I have to say coming up in a belly up.
2: Oh, boy. I'm going to get one of those. I'm going to get one of those texts about I don't understand this Pat McAfee thing with my buddy who just won't stop. Robert, always. I never understand that Pat McAfee. Right. Not the demo, buddy. Sports Radio 92.9.

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1: Oh, hey, Smiley. 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
9: Sports Radio 92.9, The Game. Dave Shapiro, Sandra Golden. You know, I like to stand during the show, but I'm too tall, so now I moved in 2 hours. Two hours! I gotta stretch it out right now. I gotta get loose. We got 20 more minutes to just dominate the radio airwaves. Dominate it, right?
10: John Foy, big game of the night. Let's go, Bravo! 7:15 tonight down at Truist. Everybody heading back. Hey, the weather, y'all. I don't know what it's called, even though I did used to do the weather, and I know you turned to me for your meteorological. Am I saying that wrong? Yes.
9: Meteorological.
10: Thank you.
9: Needs.
10: Help. There's going to be little to no humidity. There's like this hook protecting the top part of Georgia, Atlanta. No humid, like low, however it feels right now. It's going to be just cool and comfortable. Perfect nights for ballpark at Truist.
9: Them youngins, and I'm talking about my daughter who's a senior in college, them youngins love Truist Park, man. That is the ultimate night out. It is the ultimate night out because you got the pregame, you got the great food. I assume there's a lot of boys running around there in their Brave shirts, right? Then you got the Chop House. You got numerous areas within the park. Then you have the post game. Like it's like the old Buckhead, but with a ballpark. So imagine if you had a stadium in the old Buckhead, because the bar scene is every bit as vibrant. I mean, the bar scene is rocking, whether it's country music or live or DJ or dance floor or beer or place with 100 beers on tap, or a lot of these eatertainment places where you get to be in those golf simulators. And like, it's everything that we had in Buckhead. Maybe not as many bars and not as wild, but and then you got a ballpark right outside. So it's just a pleasure to be there this week, especially with a couple of teams. You know, they only roll through town once. You'll see the Blue Jays once this year. And you'll see Pittsburgh once this year. They're not getting Skeens, right?
10: Mm-hmm. Good.
9: So, 6 straight days here at Truist Park, and great timing to have that happening as

0: as well. And that's our big game of the night. Here's our three strikes questions. Your favorite athlete outside of the USA. Can't be an American. Who is your favorite athlete? The Nadal doc dropped on Netflix a few days ago. I haven't watched it yet. I'm going to do that. I'm watching the French Open where Tiafoe got eliminated yesterday. I don't even know who's left in this French Open. Like, I don't know. Like, all the big names are up. But give me your favorite athlete outside of the USA. Do you get close to 10,000 steps a day? If not, how many do you think you get? But do you get your 10,000 steps in a day? I thought of that because when my girl's home, used to be to get my girls to go for a walk, to go walk Chastain with me, or where else do we go to the belt, or like whatever. It was like, I mean, it had to be like Father's Day or my birthday to wake up and take a hike. You know, we used to be in Highlands and you knew they had to hike on Father's Day or go to Chest. But now they're into the steps, they're into the fitness, the baby Sophie. You know, she was going to the gym, and then she'll meet me after, like, shockingly. They're all about it. So do you get your 10,000 steps a day? That seems to be the number that we should be striving for, especially old folks. And how do you get to the airport most of the time? Now, if you didn't hear, they just opened up 1,000. How many spaces? You're going to have that in
1: 7,000.
0: 7,000?
1: 7,000. And it's 5,500 and then another 1,500 in another area.
0: And if you have...
1: I just put on Twitter, has anybody been there yet? It's all now cashless. No, you know. And then they have the green light, red light, like we have here at Colony Square.
0: In some cases, it's cashless. Meaning you can make it cash. If you have a Peach Pass, then you can just never have to deal with... If you don't have a Peach Pass... Or some other means, you still have to go the old-fashioned way, I believe. You can't just, but they read your license plate, and if you have a Peach Pass, you don't have to get a ticket, and you don't have to wait leaving.
1: That's great.
0: Yeah. It's awesome. 7,000 more spaces. Mm-hmm. But how do you normally get to the airport? What do normally when you have to get to the airport? Other than get there really early. You leave your car, you take an Uber, you get dropped off.
1: I go the night before, and I park, get a hotel. No, we drive and park, usually.
0: So you drive and park, mm-hmm. Okay.
1: Airport park and ride shuttle or
0: maybe you always have your wife drive you or your hubby or your kids or Uber or old-fashioned cab. But anyway, 404-726-0929. 404-726-0929. Airport's going to be busy. All kinds of stuff happening for World Cup and getting Spain, the number one team in the world here with two of the best players in the world, including maybe the best player in the world, right? Which I just posted about on Twitter. And then obviously, unfortunately, what happened over the weekend with Marta, which is about the worst possible timing that could ever happen. A woman brutally stabbed and murdered by a complete stranger on Marta. One of the worst Marta stories of all time. And it happens, 2 weeks from World Cup? Like a disaster. Less than 2 weeks from World Cup. So, it is what it is. We're a big city. We're a big American city and we got great things happening. We got other craziness that happens, and we're not immune to it. So, anyways, that's just a little bit of what's going on. 404-726-0929. Let's do a little belly up to the bar.
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1: Go get gas today, you guys. At midnight, the gas tax suspension ends. So immediately it will go up 33 cents per gallon for regular, 37 for the higher grade.
0: Yeah,
1: so.
0: Governor Kemp said that's it. He's had a nice little run here where we've had our gas prices lower because of him. But all good things, I guess, have to come to an end. So that's tough for folks. At least they gave us the Memorial Day weekend, I guess right?
1: And listen, he said, I just can't do it again for whatever reason that means. So just go fill up today. Save yourself a little bit of money for sure. Pat McAfee is currently on an $85 million contract with ESPN that expires in 2028. Reports are Front Office Sports is first to report that ESPN has already come to him and said, let's redo this. Let's make it right going forward. So he's going to be the face.
0: You can't even compare when I'm in my office having ESPN on middle of the day with McAfee for the 2 hours of the show. I think it's a 2-hour broadcast.
1: Yeah.
0: Compared to what it was prior to McAfee. He's got the biggest guests. He's always seems to be on remote at a major event. He gets 20-minute, 30-minute interviews. It's such a superior product to whatever was in the middle of the day or in the morning, 10 to 12.
1: Yep.
0: not to mention

0: Game Day has gotten cooler, younger, more relevant since McAfee has been there. So you can bitch and moan all you want that it's not your cup of tea, but I can tell you whose cup of tea it is, and that's the younger folks and ESPN, and the numbers don't lie, and we're in a very clear business, and he delivers. So if you want to be a hater and be jealous, that's fine, but I choose to say don't knock the hustle, you know? So
1: what would you do? There is a better on in New York. Bet the NBA Finals in New York Knicks to win the whole thing. He bet $49,000. Wow. So it was the cash out number. Yeah, to win the whole thing.
0: Sorry, go ahead.
1: He bet $49,000 for the New York Knicks to win before the season.
0: Okay.
1: Before the Eastern Conference Final, the payout, if he cashed it in, was $123,000 and change. Almost $124,000. Now it's worth $250,000, $255,921. If he waits and they win it, lets it ride, the $49,000 will turn into $980,000. What would you do?
0: So it's $1 million payout for when he took it before the season.
1: Mm-hmm.
0: And it's $250,000 to cash out right now. What would I do? I mean, like, there's a million things to consider, right? I mean, like, what's your financial health at
1: the time?
0: Okay,
1: forget all that. There's not anything to consider it's $255,000 today before it starts, or you're going to let it ride and it's going to be $980,000 if they win it.
0: Listen, I want $1 million. So
1: okay.
0: I want to say
1: what would you do? I wonder what kind of because I'm cashing that out today.
0: Yeah, no, you're a
1: quarter of a million. I'm a rule follower. What would you do? Would you cash it out? $255,000 or $980,000?
0: She's asking both.
2: With 980 over payments, right?
1: It's a check.
0: You get $1 million.
1: Don't think too much. Just what kind of person are you?
0: I mean, it's also like they're not a huge underdog. They're a small underdog. So you're winning four times the money if the Knicks just win this series, or you're getting $250,000.
2: Cash out.
0: Cash out. Doesn't matter who wins the series.
1: That's
0: a good water cooler
1: question, you guys out there today, because I wonder. I'm
2: ahead. Take my money and
1: go. You can change it up. I didn't put it on Twitter yet because I've been busy, but it's up to you if you want to change it out.
0: Yeah, I don't want to ask that 10,000 steps question. Get rid of that one. Okay. Would you take the $250,000 or would you let it ride for $1 million? $1 million. Are we doing anything else for belly up? Those are pretty good. All right. 404-726-0929. That's the new question.
1: I think Pat McAfee's going to be the highest paid. He's going to beat out Stephen A. Smith. What say you?
0: I think so. I think he has probably a greater impact because he's got more hours in the middle of the day. And then Game Day, such a monster franchise. I think Stephen A. Smith doesn't really deliver better NBA numbers. Remember how many times they've tried combinations of NBA pregame and studio shows? Bill Simmons did it at ESPN. Michael Wilbon did it at ESPN. Magic Johnson did it at ESPN. And Stephen A. Smith, none of them really resonated, you know, with Kendrick Perkins and everybody else. Like, so I would just say McAfee has proven himself time and time again. 404-726-0929. If you want to get aboard and answer our three strikes questions, we got plenty of room.
3: So what's your take?
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7: How you doing? How you doing, guys?
0: Good, buddy.
7: Lewis Hamilton, F1.
0: Good call, bro.
1: He's dating Kim Kardashian.
0: Wow. Okay.
1: That's the little information you get here on this show. You're welcome.
0: Hey, you taking the quarter of a million. You're gonna let it ride for $1 million.
7: Letting it ride.
0: Knicks in the series, you get four times out. You get way more than that. You get four times more than if you cash out. How do you get to the airport most of the time?
7: You know, I just drive. I suck up the high parking fees. I'm never going to take MARTA because I do want to get there. So, I just drive, man.
0: Thank you, sir. Justin in Danielsville, Hey, Justin, who's your favorite athlete

0: not from the USA?
1: I got to go with 2016. It's not current, but watching Andy Murray win Wimbledon will always stick with me.
0: Do you take the $250,000, just say, I don't care who wins the series, you taking the Knicks and getting $1 million?
1: I'll take the $250,000. I'll turn that into $3 million in two or three years.
0: Oh, man. What are you, a financial planner, analyst?
2: Analyst?
0: Investor? What are you?
1: Something a little bit different like that, yeah.
0: I mean, the crypto, what are we doing here, bro? You going to get my money?
1: Day trading.
0: Oh, that's an automatic. I got you, bro. Hey, how do you get to the airport most of the time?
1: I'm very nice to friends and family. I got somebody going to pick me up. I got somebody going to drop me off. And if I have to, I walked 18,000 steps yesterday.
0: Thanks, buddy.
2: That is such an ask when they go, can you get me to the airport? I go, nope.
0: Well, you live at the lake.
2: No, but when I lived here and I would be, hey, can you get me to the airport?
0: Depends who's asking. I like to take my wife and kids to the airport. I think it's the ultimate gesture. I like to pick them up.
2: What if I said to you, State, can you take me to the airport?
0: From here, from the show, I would probably say yes, but you would never ask me. I mean, we're already halfway there. We're only 15, 20 minutes from where we are.
2: I just think it's like when I have friends in town and they want to, I'd be like, you know what? Here's $50. I will literally pay you.
0: I think there's something lovely about getting off a plane and having somebody pick you up.
2: It's when you first start dating somebody is when it is.
0: Yeah.
2: So that's how things
0: Once you have sex with them, you don't have to pick them up anymore at the airport?
2: Well, that's what you should have put on the wall that you were at. Once you have sex with someone.
0: You don't have to drive them to the airport as regularly. Hey, we're back tomorrow. Thank you, Bo. Thanks for making the steakhouse part of your day. Bye.

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10: The Braves are back at Truist Park tonight, opening a three-game series against the Blue Jays. Bryce Elder gets the ball as they return home after a successful road trip. Meanwhile, a blockbuster trade in the NFL. Myles Garrett is heading to Los Angeles. The Browns send the two-time defensive player of the year to the Rams and receive Jared Verse along with multiple draft picks, including a first-round selection in 2027. I'm Allie Mack.
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16: 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Thanks so much for being with us. We appreciate it as always. Abe Gordon in for Randy McMichael this week. Good morning to you, Abe. How are you?
17: I'm doing pretty good, man. Able to sleep in a little bit, just not like sleep in, but like not waking up super early to run, and getting like a quality night's sleep at our age now means so much more than it used to.
16: Our advanced age, I know.
17: Well, but you know what I mean.
16: I do know what you mean.
17: 23, you get 4 hours, you're like,
16: you're fine.
17: I'm good for 30, 32 more hours. Let's go.
16: Yeah.
17: But now?
16: Yeah. I don't know what's going on at my house. Summer schedule, I guess, is a little bit different. But we had been in a great routine of the little ones sleeping and sleeping well and staying in their own room for the most

0: part and doing their thing. But man, the last couple of nights have been different. Just everybody was up at 4 a.m. the other night. I don't know why. I don't know, what are we doing? Why are we up? Why are we okay? Last night we're trying to get in this bed, and it's like, well, now you guys go back over here. No,
1: do you think the recent trips had a?
0: I don't know. I don't
1: little,
0: know.
1: Little,
0: I don't know what it
1: chaos
0: is.
1: Chaos.
0: I don't know what it is. I take a lot of pride in my ability to maintain my patience. I keep a pretty good. I feel that's one of my roles as a parent and a member of my family, is I'm a pretty patient guy who kind of sets the tone for the most part. Not at 4:15 in the morning. I come up short sometimes with the patience. So anyway, maybe not operating on a full night's sleep quite like that, but still doing good. Interesting night last night, just given everything that happened in the NFL yesterday. Obviously, we're on the air when Myles Garrett gets traded. The A.J. Brown thing comes down yesterday afternoon as well. No Braves game, so you get one of those, you know, maybe once a week, every couple weeks you get that day off. And then,
1: but sometimes that's been filled by NBA,
0: NBA game,
1: or
0: yeah.
1: NHL.
0: Yeah, yeah, yeah.
1: Neither of those had games last night.
0: The majority, like, that's kind of my power rankings lately of stuff that I'm watching. I'm watching the Braves and I'm watching the NBA playoffs. And you didn't have either last night. Now, you had some college baseball, and I know
1: college softball too.
0: It was the college softball as well, and the college baseball was very dramatic. Unfortunately, Georgia Tech gets walked off by Oklahoma. Hell of a game. Kind of fun to check in on that one when you get home. But yeah, yesterday was one of those random free agency days you get as a sports fan, where it's like, all right, the main things I'm dialed in on aren't happening. Let me kind of click around and see what else is going on. Now, there's about to be a lot of those days because summer's right around the corner and the NBA finals are 4 to 7
1: you
0: games away from being over.
1: You got potentially 7 hockey and 7 yeah. NBA games. And then you get those
0: dog days of summer where obviously you have baseball. But yeah, that's last night was kind of one of those days. So it was kind of fun to look around a little bit and take stock and everything that's been going on.
1: It's funny because yesterday kind of worked in reverse as a sports viewer for me, because I got home and I'm like, man, Tiafo in the French Open, I'm watching that. You mentioned Georgia Tech and the regionals and some early games in the Women's College World Series. And so then it got to the nighttime and French Open, obviously in France, that was off. Georgia Tech was done. And I'm like, there's no game at night. Normally I'm waiting all day to like await a trio of games.
0: Yeah.
1: And then last night it was the trio of games first. And after that, I was like, I don't know what to do with my hands my remotes anymore.
0: We finished watching The Four Seasons on Netflix. Season 2. Highly recommend. I don't know if anybody's watched Season 1, but Tina Fey, Steve Carell, pretty good. My type of comedy. Anyway, that's what we watched last night when nothing else was on. Braves are back at it tonight. They've got the Toronto Blue Jays. Toronto Blue Jays, who played in one of the most fun World Series we've seen in years last year against the Dodgers. Not having quite that year this year, 29-31, Kevin Gausman on the mound, Bryce Elder for the Braves. And with Ronald Acuna, Bryce Elder, put him up, put the cross fingers up. Nice to see.
1: Discussion needs to be had about that today.
0: Well, yeah, hopefully he has a bounce back after what was kind of his first not great performance last time out. Hopefully he looks good today. And hopefully Ronald Acuna can continue playing the way he has over the weekend.
1: Yeah, the Elder thing's really, really interesting about what we see tonight, because while I don't think anyone's rooting for it, I think there were plenty of Braves fans who have been waiting for it in terms of, well, look, this isn't the real Elder. The real Elder will show himself at some point. And so now the question is, and again, it's sad that we have to have this discussion after one outing.
0: We don't have to. I mean, you brought it
1: up. People are having it. People are having it. Just because we ignore it doesn't mean it's not happening.
0: Yeah, but
1: are having that discussion.
0: Well, who are people? But we're not ignoring
1: just it. The general Braves fan base who have... This goes into the... What we talked about last week about, well, this series is big because if you lose back-to-back series and now everything's off the cliff. It's the same thing, just on an individual scale.
0: It's also not real. Like, everything's not off the cliff. I think we just have to be a lot more reasonable about, first of all, the team, obviously. But I think Bryce Elder, Bryce Elder obviously is not going to be a guy who has a sub-2 ERA for the entire season. He's not going to be a Cy Young Award winner. Maybe he can pitch well enough in a stretch. He did it before in his career, and he's on the pace right now to make an all-star game, because he has that type of... He has that type of control when he is in control of all of his pitches. But like, I think we got to be real careful about, okay, this is going great. When's it going to suck? Okay, it sucked once. If it sucks twice, now it's over. Like, what are we doing? Why are we doing that?
1: I know you say that, but I kind of feel that way. And I don't mean me and my approach to
0: him. Then say that. Don't say people. if that's

0: saying that's not what
1: you're
0: me.
1: Doing.
0: I'm
1: do
0: not
1: it.
0: Concerned.
1: Okay, okay, got
0: but
1: it.
0: But I do
1: it.
0: Think, just like I said, if the Braves lose back-to-back series, there's going to be a significant portion of the fan base is like, well, I knew it. Nothing more than a hot start. Right. If Bryce Elder comes out tonight and looks like he looked last start, there's going to be plenty of people who said, well, I knew it somehow. It just matchups. He got lucky, blah, blah, blah, blah, blah. I'm not saying that that's real. I'm saying there's a huge gap between the perception of Bryce Elder if he comes out tonight and gets back to what he had been doing and looks pretty good, and the perception of Bryce Elder if he has another start where he's like 3 1/3, 6 runs, whatever it's going to be. People are going to view it with a serious gap based on tonight. And all I'm saying, like the Braves did when they ended up winning the series, not losing back-to-back series, and have won another series since, is that it would be really nice to not have to deal with people having that discussion.
1: Yeah, again, you don't have to deal with those people, but that we're having like different conversations.
0: Yeah.
1: You can internalize it and deal with what's happening however you want, or deal with how everyone else is feeling about it as well. Like when we asked Grant McCauley about the Ronald Acuna stuff last week, he was like, yeah, people on Facebook. Like, don't pay attention to those people. You don't have to. You don't have to.
0: Can't avoid the algorithms, Bunk.
1: You can. And you also, we don't have to like, that's, I don't know. I would love to see Bryce Elder
0: yeah.
1: get back to looking the way that he looked his first, what, 6 or 7
0: yeah, 100%.
1: Starts of the season. And obviously last time out, he didn't look like that. I do think that at a certain point, I don't know how many starts it is, because he had a great finish to the year last year as well.
0: Right.
1: And then obviously we had that conversation with, was it CJ? No, it was Paul Byrd. We had that conversation with Paul Byrd a couple Fridays ago where he detailed how much time Bryce Elder spent in the offseason working with Greg Maddux and developing a couple of, not new pitches, but kind of like new takes on some pitches that he had had.
0: Mm-hmm.
1: And you had seen that early in the year. And then obviously last time out, it didn't look great. But like, even Chris Sale's going to have a starter.
0: It's the equity question.
1: Yeah, exactly.
0: How much equity has he built up over the good starts to have? Is it one bad start? Is it two bad starts? And I'm not talking about from a team perspective. I'm talking about just the fans. It's about the equity. To me, and what you believe. We've given it to Spencer Strider, even though his starts have been wonky.
1: Yeah, I see. I'm not there with Strider.
0: Right.
1: Like, and that's sort of how I'm having to readjust my feeling towards him. Like, obviously, Chris Sale is in a different category
0: sure.
1: of he's come here and just been so good the whole time.
0: There's also a
1: much.
0: Lengthy proven track
1: right.
0: record that Elder just doesn't
1: he's
0: have.
1: He's a different guy. Like, Strider was so good so quickly, and then he's been so hurt that now that he's back, and hopefully he can stay out there. I mean, that's the main thing for him, is just be able to be out there every 5 days so he can learn who he is. And then obviously we can watch it and sort of adjust our expectations accordingly. It's been a little bit tough for me to be like, all right, like I still see him and I'm like, all right, there's number 99 with the mustache. I expect him to go out there and have 7 innings, and who knows, this day might be a fun day. It's not like that anymore.
0: Right.
1: It can be
0: expecting 12 strikeouts.
1: But it's not, yeah. Like in reality, if Spencer Strider can give you 5 or 6 and give up less than 3, that's probably good for where he's at right now. With Elder, it was just so fun as the season began
0: mm-hmm.
1: to see him so in control of his pitches and getting so many looking strikeouts. Like that with him and that two-seam fastball that runs back across the plate, especially on lefties. Like, when he's getting guys striking out looking, that's when he's at his best. And obviously he didn't have that going last time out. It's pretty incredible that, given the angst that we had in spring training, and I think that was justifiable. I don't think that
0: right.
1: was people freaking out. I think you had two of your starting rotation go down with surgery and not make the roster.
0: Including one that was in ace discussion.
1: Yeah. I mean, it was supposed to be the 1-2 punch of Schwellenbach and Sale, and then he's not going to be there. And it sounds like Schwellenbach might not be back until September.
0: Right.
1: It sounds like Waldrip will probably be back by the end of this month or July, which is beginning of July, which is great. But for that to be where we started with the pitching staff, and then for all of these guys to sort of take to these roles and have the level of success that they've had, the bullpen specifically, like
0: yeah.
1: they've been so good, especially at the back end, to me is probably the biggest surprise of the year for the Braves. I mean, there's a lot of little ones as well. Yeah, Elder might personify the skepticism that we had in mm-hmm. spring, and then playing out of like, all right, I think Alex Anthopoulos has been slowly gaining a lot of that, okay, we just trust Alex Anthopoulos stuff back.

0: because it felt like that had eroded a little bit the last couple of years as well with some of the moves.
1: And it'll erode again, by the way.
0: Reasonably.
1: If in October it all falls apart, it'll erode again.
0: Well, and that's what we talked about yesterday. I think even with the staff looking the way that it has and the likelihood of getting Waldrop back and maybe Schwellenbach as well, I still think you have to make a move for a pitcher at the deadline. Just because, as we say it every single year, even when they're 105 Braves win 105 games, you can't have enough pitching. Like, stuff just goes wrong when you get to the playoffs in every sport, but specifically in baseball when you talk about pitching depth. All that to say, I think Elder's fine.
1: I do, too. I want to be very clear. I also think, like, as we've talked about guys going through problematic periods and maybe Austin Riley hits a home run and we feel great about him, or Acuna hits that grand slam and whatever. Like, tonight's one of those outings for Elder where, like, not only am I really rooting for him, but, like, there is some level of, like, I will take great pleasure and enjoyment, separate of if he pitches well and the Braves win, of him kind of throwing it into some of the doubters a little bit who have kind of just been waiting. But you know, I'm not. There are people who have been waiting for it to fall off.
0: I guess I just have been so.
1: I don't know how you haven't.
0: I don't look at Twitter that much, I guess. I don't know.
1: And I'm on it all day. I don't use it a ton, but I read a lot.
0: Yeah. I don't know, man. I just kind of go by what I've seen. And what I've seen from him this year is a guy that is in full control of what he's got. Now, again, I don't think he's an ace.
1: Right.
0: I don't think Bryce Elder is, you know, if you have a one game to win and you're the Braves, you throw him out there over Sale, or, you know, even if Schwellenbach was healthy or whatever. But, like, you've seen such a, when you watch him pitch, he looks like such a different guy than he has the last couple of years. And a big part of that is he just has so much control over those pitches that my eyes tell me, that right there is a really quality starter in Major League Baseball.
1: I think the moral of my story is that I'm going to feel really, really good for Elder if he goes out there and has an outstanding effort tonight. Differently than I would feel for Sale if he pitched well or any of the others.
0: The last outing against the Red Sox was a really fluky one. Like, the defense
1: wonky
0: sucked.
1: Defense, yeah.
0: Remember, like, and that was the day after we had Grant on and we were doing sort of like the quarter pool or the third
1: you what's been good, that D.
0: Yeah, it's like the defense, you know, has been consistently great, and then that night they were terrible. And then there was a bunch of soft contact and stuff too. I mean, I don't know. I get you can do that once, maybe twice, and then if it's consistent, then you start talking about a guy who's maybe been figured out. But
1: the equity I was talking about. Yeah. Is it one game? Is it two games? Is it more than that? I agree with you. It's more than that. But I am going to feel really good if he goes out and shoves.
0: Kevin Gausman on the mound for the Blue Jays tonight as well. Former Brave, obviously. All right, we'll come back. We'll get to what's trending here to kick off the show. Thanks for being with us. 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
5: With star receiver A.J. Brown traded to the New England Patriots, it feels like the clock is ticking on Philadelphia Eagles quarterback Jalen Hurts. No excuses now with A.J. Brown shipped to New England. Philly has spent a lot of resources improving the pass catchers, including drafting Mekhi Lemon in the first round. Hurts has no guaranteed money after this year. This stands to be a make-or-break season for the former Super Bowl MVP. I'm Nick Costos.
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1: You guys know we always like to add starters when we can. We have a long stretch of games at the end of June. And that's something that maybe we'll try to add a six starter, do something like that. So we'll see how that goes. Schwalmbach's throwing. Obviously, those guys can be really impactful guys. But good problems to have. And you know, I think our players, the scouts, the player development staff have done a really nice job with this group.
2: Alex Anthopoulos there on Braves Vision over the weekend, talking about some of the stuff going on with the Braves right now. Obviously, that's in relation to the rotation. Does it feel like we're going to get the old Chip Carey special, which is it's as good as a trade?
3: I mentioned that at the time.
2: We get Hurst
3: that we're
2: going
3: to start
2: back?
3: To hear
2: it's as good as a trade.
3: We're getting these guys back. It feels like a trade. Yeah, yeah, they're heading that way.
2: But I mean,
3: that doesn't have to be the only way they head.
2: Exactly. And that's why it is true. No one wants to hear it when you don't do other stuff. And ultimately, if it doesn't work out. But it is true. Like, if you get one of your guys back that you haven't had and he plays well, you added a piece to your team. Like, it's not actually a trade because it's better. You don't have to give anything up. But yeah, no one wants to hear that. We heard that for years and years. And it was, you know,
3: well,
2: to the
3: point right
2: where,
3: one more
2: we
3: year.
2: Make fun of it. But yeah, I mean, hopefully you do get those two guys back throughout this summer. And it sounds like Waldrop is going to come back sooner, and then maybe Schwellenbach in late August or September.
3: I'll be honest,
2: Drake
3: though.
2: Baldwin back at some point over the next month. You're going to get Sean Murphy back like maybe a month or so after that. So, and then other guys are going to get hurt too. I mean, that's the reality of it. But I mean, they've dealt with a lot of stuff already this year. That's the thing, is like we're comparing this year to last year, and last year was such a disaster. Like, this year's just only not a disaster because they've been able to find ways to win. Like, there's been a lot of really bad stuff that's already happened.
3: You know, there's still plenty of time for it to be, hopefully not, but for it to become a disaster. The other thing is, in regards to, like, it's as good as a trade, you normally trade for someone who's in top form and looking well. That, like, we don't know when these guys get back here what sort of form they're going to be in or what sort of reliance you might hear. Look, Tariq Skubal's name is going to be tossed around plenty, okay? It just is. But there's a big difference between acquiring Tariq Skubal, cost aside, and knowing what you get from him versus, well, getting these guys back, it's like a trade. You don't know what you're getting. And to be fair, even when they're as good as they can be, they're not that.
2: And yes, that name will be tossed around. Braves aren't traded for Tariq Skubal. Of course not. They never do that, which is fine. Like, they've found other ways to succeed without doing that. It would be awesome if they did that, but they're not going to do
3: that.
2: Can
3: we make any arguments that this year's going to be different?
2: No. Why? Why would it?
3: What if over the next 30 days,
2: I mean, I hope they
3: Austin
2: do.
3: Riley gets
2: I hope
3: going.
2: They do. Don't
3: like,
2: get me wrong.
3: Legitimately gets going. Drake Baldwin comes back and is back to being Drake Baldwin. And it's just like, other. Can you make the argument?
2: I just don't know why any of that stuff would have to have anything to do with it.
3: I'm getting there.
2: Okay.
3: Can you make the argument, and I know that when they won the World Series, I would say largely unexpected because you're doing it without Acuña. Can you make the argument that in the past couple of years, they didn't really think they could win it? And that this year, if some other things line up, they actually have a little more belief that they can win it. And part of that ties into the Dodgers not, you know, being 30 games out in front of the entire National League.
2: They won 105 games 2 years ago.
3: I know. But did you think you were beating the Dodgers at all?
2: I don't remember. I thought they were going to beat everybody. They won 105 games. And Ronald Acuña was a 40-70 MVP. I thought they were going to beat everybody. And the Dodgers didn't even win the World Series that year. I don't remember who did, but it wasn't them.
3: Are you sure?
2: Yeah, pretty sure, because that was 3 years ago.
3: 2 years ago?
2: It was 3 years
3: ago. 3 years ago, okay.
2: The Dodgers have won two in a row. Anyway, I don't know. Houston. I mean, look, this is just me. This is how I hedge things as a sports fan.
3: Houston beat Philly, maybe?
2: Yes, I think that's right. I hope they do it. I don't think they're going to, so I'm going to operate under the expectation that they don't, and then if they do, it blows me away, and I'm really happy about it. That would be really great. Also, anonymous tip here. Don't sleep on A.J. Smith-Shawver.
3: You know what's funny is Grant.
2: It's not anonymous. That was Grant who texted me.
3: Well, Grant, I didn't know that it was Grant that texted you, but Grant tweeted about him like last week, and I quote tweeted. It's like, I'll be honest, totally forgot about that guy.
2: Don't sleep on him.
3: And so, yeah. But also, getting AJ Smith-Shawver's not the same as getting Tariq Skubal and knowing what he's going to do in your rotation.
2: Same as a trade.

0: Here's Todd Monken.
1: Better, because you didn't give up anything to get him.
0: Oh, that is true. It is true. Todd Monken yesterday, who's the head coach of the Browns, had some media availability and was asked about Myles Garrett. And this, just so you know, is about 30 minutes before the news was made official. So here's, you have to assume that he knew, right? He knew before he went. Okay, so this is the voice of a man who knows something massive is about to happen but can't tell you yet.
2: But he's going to be on the team. Do you expect him to be here when we get to the season?
3: Well, he's not like any other player. I mean, I'm never told who's going to be on the team, who's not going to be on the team, if that's a question. I mean, every day we evaluate the roster. Andrew evaluates the roster. Management evaluates the roster. And like I said, he's no different than any other player we've got. So it's... I don't know how to respond to that based on, because it's really no different today than it's
1: different
3: been
1: than every other
3: for the last however many months I've been head coach.
4: Have you been assured we'll be here June 9th?
3: No, I wasn't assured that when I took the job. I was never assured of anything when I took the job, other than once I signed my contract and whatever my contract said, that's what I was assured. And no matter what any of us coaches sign up for, is we show up every day and we coach the guys that are in the building like we've done all since we've been here. That hasn't changed.
0: Yeah, I mean, as a rule, anytime a coach talks about a star player in the context of, yeah, I mean, they're just like any other player on our roster, that coach thinks that player may be on the move.
1: Yeah, like, he knew. He definitely knew. That's also one of the worst.
0: Good question. Have you been assured that he'd be on the roster?
1: It is a good follow-up. Yeah. That's one of the worst jobs of deflection I've ever heard.
0: Yeah.
1: Like, because there's a way you could just be like, look, this is a team, and a team's more than just one guy or something like that. But like, that was
0: wonder,
1: not.
0: I have. He knew it was going to happen yesterday. Mm-hmm. I half wonder if he was not sure exactly whether or not it had, based on the way that the questions were going. If he was a little bit like, did they know something?
1: Because obviously the rumors. That's a PR guy. The rumors, needs to let him know what's
0: up. The rumors
1: up.
0: Were circulating yesterday midday, and it played out pretty fast. All the stuff that I read last night and this morning about it, though, is wild. Like, that this has been done since Friday night, Saturday, that it's been in the works since March, that they first called about Myles Garrett back in 2022. And I'm missing this one, like I'm missing all the Braves people that hate Bryce Elder. But
1: they don't hate Bryce Elder. They're just not, the belief is questionable.
0: I hadn't read any of that stuff.
1: Yeah.
0: Like I had not read any of the rumors about Myles Garrett to the Rams.
1: The thing that just
0: like serious, credible rumors. Until
1: we talked
0: yesterday.
1: About it a little bit yesterday as it happened. But the thing that makes the most sense to me is they knew about all of this ahead of the draft.
0: Right. Yeah.
1: And that's why that Ty Simpson stuff that we got into. That almost makes like Sean McVay's reaction a little bit funnier.
0: It doesn't explain Sean McVay's reaction.
1: No.
0: Like, I'll never get a satisfactory explanation on Sean McVay being so furious that they took Ty Simpson. Maybe he still just didn't think that they should. He's like, look, I get it, what you're saying, that you're going to get me Myles Garrett and whatever, ep them picks, whatever. You still could use that pick on
1: all
0: a guy
1: in,
0: we could
1: all
0: play.
1: All in is all in, whether you win a Super Bowl or not.
0: Yeah.
1: It's tough to truly, in my opinion, argue all in
0: when you use a draft pick for the future.
1: Yeah. No, well, that may not prevent you from winning the Super Bowl, which is a different
0: might
1: discussion.
0: Not. But I also think, you know, like Les Snead has to have a slightly different blueprint than
1: organizationally,
0: Sean McVay
1: does. I understand it. For Stafford McVay.
0: We got to plan for the future a little bit. And also, Sean McVay might step away after this year. Like, he might, if they win the Super Bowl, he might ride off into the sunset.
1: Correct.
0: People
1: Stafford
0: talking
1: too.
0: About that. Yeah, Stafford absolutely. Too. So, Les Snead's like, that's great, and I'll be happy for you if you go work for TV
1: but
0: and
1: here's
0: make
1: $50
0: million. Dollars. I got to still be the GM of the team, and we need a quarterback next year, so I'm going to start building towards the future.
1: But if you fall short, and it's close, would you rather have the quarterback of the future, or would you have rather had a player that won you a Super Bowl?
0: Of course, but you'd rather have your cake and eat it too, which is what they're trying to do.
1: But if it fails, are going to get that question about shouldn't have taken it.
0: It's also a hard life to live where it's like, if they don't win the Super Bowl.
1: Yeah.
0: Like, if they don't win the Super Bowl championship this year.
1: Or next year. I think it's a 2-year window.
0: The 13th pick, who knows who that would have even been, is the reason why.
1: Probably an O-line.
0: You know what I mean? But like, that's a hard sell for me.
1: Fair, because you might screw up the 13th pick.
0: Exactly.
1: But if you don't win the Super Bowl, it is going to be asked. You are going to point back to it. If you win the Super Bowl, cake and eat it too.
0: Here's Georgia Tech's head baseball coach after the walk-off loss to Oklahoma yesterday.
5: It's a beautiful game. We love to play it, and sometimes it breaks your heart. And these guys deserved better than to get knocked out in a regional. And, you know, I think take accountability for that.

0: and just continue to fuel the next wave of things this program's going to do. But, you know, these guys have done incredible things.
1: Yeah, it's beautifully, perfectly put.

0: You know, it's the tale of baseball, right? The season is a marathon. The postseason is a sprint, whether it's college or pro. They had a great year.
1: One bad weekend ruins nothing in the regular season.
0: Yeah, had a great
1: one bad weekend ruins everything in the college baseball tournament.
0: Ran out of pitching, which is what tends to happen in the postseason for teams that are great that don't go on to win. And it's just it's not a different sport, but it's a very different type of sport. Postseason versus regular season, college and pro baseball. And, you know, it's not, we don't have to tell Atlanta fans about that.
1: I mean,
0: pretty.
1: Georgia now remains the top seed in the tournament.
0: Yeah, right.
1: UCLA out, Georgia out.
0: Georgia Tech losing. Yeah. Georgia and Georgia advances. So I saw Florida lost.
1: Yeah.
0: To
1: Troy got them.
0: Crazy.
1: A couple of four seeds advance.
0: Yeah.
1: It's been a wonky first week of the tournament.
0: Pretty cool. Like some big dogs.
1: Troy's
0: going
1: hosting
0: down
1: now.
0: That's awesome. Good for them.
1: Because they're prepared, yeah.
0: Good for them. All right, Mike Conti will join us next. We'll get his thoughts on the upcoming NBA Finals. Obviously, the World Cup is about a week away. I got to get his thoughts on the Myles Garrett trade as well. That's just a monumental move yesterday. Seismic shift in the NFL yesterday. So we'll get to that and more with Mike Conti next on Sports Radio 92.9 The Game.
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3: Spain had never won a World Cup. 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Then a generation came through Barcelona's La Masia Academy and Real Madrid's youth ranks and rewrote everything. Xavi, Iniesta, Xabi Alonso, Sergio Busquets. Possession football refined to a fine art, tiki-taka. Hundreds of short passes, opponents chasing shadows. They lost their opener to Switzerland, then won six straight. The final against the Netherlands was a bruising, ugly affair. 1-0 ground out, deep into extra time. Until Iniesta arrived at the back post and side-footed the volley past Martin Stecklenburg. Spain, world champion.
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I dig deep to uncover fascinating details of heinous true crime cases while exploring criminology and psychology theories. I take you into the absolute darkest corners of the human psyche, my favorite territory, and present cases like you've never heard them before.

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1: 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Hey, you're in a hurry. What's up? Oh, yeah, time for a Smiley Spring Mega Tune-Up from R.S. 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
8: 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Obviously, the Myles Garrett news happened while we were still on in the 1 o'clock hour. A.J. Brown's been traded. Get you caught up on everything that's gone down in the National Football League over the last 24 hours. Back into a Falcons discussion that we were going to have yesterday a little bit at 12:20 as well. 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But Mike Conti joins us on Tuesdays at 11:40 to talk all kinds of different stuff. We didn't know if Mike Conti was going to be able to join us at this time yesterday.
9: At this time yesterday, I didn't know either. But my jury duty has concluded for at least the next 2 years. I don't want to go into too much detail. I don't want to go into too much detail.
8: I should have cleared it before we went on.
9: No. It's okay. But I was going to be on a jury for a very long and serious trial. Mm. And then at the 11th hour, a plea agreement was struck.
8: Oh, okay.
9: So that enabled me to be...
8: They selected you.
9: Oh, yeah.
8: Oh, wow.
9: Oh, okay. I was going in.
8: Wow.
9: Yeah. But... The upshot was I was in my truck at 1:20 when the Myles Garrett thing broke yesterday. Yeah. So you two were the ones who shared that news with me first.
8: And that's who you want to get that news from. You want to hear
9: I want to get it somewhere.
8: Well, from us, I think that's where you want to get it. I do think, and I don't mean this to, I'm not trying to suck up or anything. It is, I would be honest with you. Of all the people that we work with, you seem like about the best fit to be on a jury because you're a reasonable guy. Like,
9: well,
8: there are
9: you.
8: People that work here that I don't know that I would want on my jury if I was facing serious jail time.
9: Yeah. If I were in real trouble, like really bad trouble, I don't know if I'd want to put that life or death decision in the hands of Mike Bell. Yeah, and I like Mike.
8: I do too.
9: But Mike's like impulsive.
8: He's impulsive.
9: And,
8: exactly.
9: Sometimes says things before it's like fully thought out. Not always, but sometimes. Having Bo Morgan on a jury, that would be very frightening. So if you live in Bowes County, just keep that in mind.
8: Don't be committing crimes up
9: there.
8: Or
9: don't put yourself in a position where Bo Morgan has to make a life or death decision on you because Bo, kind of like Mike, a little bit impulsive at times. I think, Abe, son of a judge, I'd be okay with that.
10: Well, I'll tell you where I'd be good for one side versus the other.
9: Mm-hmm.
10: I think the defendant would prefer me to have as a juror because I am very strongly, as letter of the law, innocent until proven guilty.
9: Yeah.
10: And I think so many people have they just make their snap judgments and nothing can change their mind. Oh, no. I've watched some movies, watched some TV shows. You better come with something, all right?
9: The problem with me was, it was going to be a long trial, but I'm thinking in the back of my head, okay, World Cup doesn't start until late next week.
8: Yeah.
9: Everyone's kind of got it here at the radio station. I can check in when needed. But, if I'm going to get a trial like this, now is the time to get it. Mm-hmm. So I was very open-minded towards serving on this jury. There was another guy who we all know here at the radio station who was also in the jury pool. And I think he was much less enthusiastic about having to spend a couple weeks on this trial. I was like, okay, let's do it. They pay you $25 a day.
8: Whoa.
9: In Decatur, it was DeKalb County. There's some really good restaurants on the square there. I could have a nice lunch every day.
8: Get an appetizer almost.
9: Almost, yeah.

0: Yeah. But
1: well, we're glad that you're here.
0: I'm glad I'm here too, and thank you very much for breaking the Myles Garrett news to me.
1: Well, let's just start there. Yeah. I mean, let's just start with that reaction. I mean, I want to get into a couple different, like, apply the playoffs to the Hawks stuff and some World Cup stuff, but let's just start there since we mentioned it. I mean, it's a huge trade. It's, for my money, one of the biggest trades that I can remember in my NFL fanhood happening in the middle of someone's prime like this. What was your reaction to the trade yesterday?
0: My initial reaction was, how are the Rams able to keep doing things like this? You know, like, it, and I'm not making this like a Falcons issue, just in general. I think there are a lot of teams in the NFL that just are, you know, it's kind of like a once in a lifetime type of swing to be able to do that. And it feels like the Rams are able to pull this off much more frequently than most, if not every other team in the NFL.
1: Certainly twice in the last 5 years.
0: Absolutely.
1: Done something like this.
0: Yeah, right. So, like, wow, how are they able to keep doing this? But now I think it puts everything they did with Ty Simpson in context. Mm-hmm. You know, it makes me wonder if this was pending, around the time of the draft where they knew that this was going to happen.
1: By reports, and, it is.
0: Okay.
1: So now it all makes sense.
0: It really does close the loop. And it is a perfectly defensible strategy if it pays off and you're a contending team. And when I say contending, I mean NFC championship level or higher, NFC championship game level or higher. You can get away with making swings like this and foregoing your drafts if you are able to maintain that level of competitiveness. And I think the Rams are going to be able to. Mm-hmm. I think the Browns got a pretty good return, to be totally honest. Everyone's saying, oh, the Browns should have gotten more. I thought they did pretty well. You know, they got Jared Verse. They got a couple picks. Including, I think, what, a first-round pick?
1: Yep.
2: So in theory, that pick's probably 31 or 32.
0: It's still a first-round pick.
1: But they got 27 first-rounder, 28 second-rounder.
2: Yeah, 29 third-rounder.
0: Yeah, you can get nice players. You can get three very nice players and an established veteran in Verse. That's an okay trade-off. And look, the Browns are in a different spot than the Rams right now, where they can reload a little bit. I think their fans will give them the grace of not expecting them to be in the Super Bowl this year, because, you know, the Browns have never been in the Super Bowl. So it's not even a reset. It's just kind of a reload for them. I thought it was a perfectly fair trade.
2: And look, I looked at it as, and I know Jared Verse is not Myles Garrett. We all understand that. But you took a chance to get 4 years younger, 3 years younger on defense for a team that's not
0: there right now.
2: They'll be there for a while, but that's all right.
0: I don't know if they'll be there for a while, because in the NFL, it's hard to be there for a while. You have to have a lot of things go wrong to be there for a while. The New York Jets can attest to that.
2: They've been there. I mean, I know Stefanski had the playoffs, and, you know, they've kind of been there for like 35 years.
1: Yeah, but it's
2: it's Cleveland.
1: Pretty clear statement.
2: It's Cleveland. I mean,
1: in June, to a fan base from the Rams, would be like, yep, we're going all in. We were in the NFC Championship game last year. We thought we were this and that away from it. They also got the corner from Kansas City, McDuffie, earlier this offseason, too. Yeah. So, like,
0: well, and that's another example. Good. Like, how are they able to do all this?
2: They extended him. They made them a highest-paid corner.
1: Well, it's almost one of those things where, like, we get to the point with certain general managers, and I think I'm there with Howie Roseman, but the Patriots did it yesterday. I'm certainly there with Sam Presti in the NBA. Mm-hmm. Mm-hmm. It's like, if they call, I'm hanging up. Like, I'm not.
0: Yeah, because you're about to get robbed.
1: Yeah, I'm about to get robbed. They're about to get my best guy, and I'm not going to get anything of value in return, and I don't want to do that. But yeah, they've been able to continue to do it, for sure. That the Browns are also just saying to their fans, like, buckle up, this year's about to suck.
2: They already know that. Yeah,
1: they probably already knew that.
0: Yeah. But. Okay. Like, if you look at the draft that's coming up and the quarterback class that's coming up, okay.
1: Yeah.
0: You know, that's fine.
1: Yep.
2: They get it right.
0: If you get it,
2: that's part of the lack of trust there in Cleveland. Yeah. That you mentioned guys that call you, and maybe you don't want to take that call. To some extent, Ansi Salah is starting to climb that ladder. He also gets a promotion. What did you view in terms of what that meant for him, the extension and the promotion? And what might it mean for Quinn Snyder, too?
0: I don't think it changes anything for Quinn Snyder. I don't really think it changes anything for Ansi as far as what his, like, day-to-day duties are. I think it's just a reward for a job very well done and a commitment, and nothing really beyond that. I don't see it as anything more than just this is someone we're committing to because he's done a great job. Yeah. We want to keep him. We want to give him a title that might be a little more aligned with what he's actually doing. But I don't think it

0: takes Quinn Snyder in any way out of the loop of decision making. I think Quinn's still a huge, huge part of that. It's a well-deserved, I guess, raise, for lack of better terms, yeah. a well-deserved raise for Ansi Salehi.
1: You get some new business cards. Yeah. You get to update your LinkedIn, and you probably make a significant amount more money.
0: He's probably able to, you know, drive a different type of automobile now.
1: Yeah.
0: His vacations might get a little better now.
1: Parking spot's a little closer to the front door.
0: Yeah, but see, I don't know. Because I think he was parking right at the front door anyway.
1: Yeah,
0: I don't think his parking spot improves as a result of
1: this. My take on it was very similar. It's like, I don't think it changes the power structure of the team, really. What I hope it does is maybe if there was any uncertainty about the brain trust going forward, and it doesn't seem like there was, that it gives some patience. Because that's one thing that the franchise has needed for about a decade now, where every time it feels like, all right, they maybe got a little something, and then it goes sideways. It's like, all right, fire him, get him out, get this new guy in here. And it's like there's been so much turnover, especially in the front office. I'm hopeful that this signifies, all right, we're about to go into like a 5-7, hopefully longer than that, year run of Ansi Salehi being the GM and president, Quinn Snyder being the coach, Jalen Johnson and others being the core, and finding a little bit of consistency. Because I think that there's just been so much turmoil behind the scenes there with the Hawks that it's just kind of uncomfortable.
0: Well, yeah. Now, just thinking off the top of my head, I mean, Ansi, I think, is like the fifth or sixth different guy who's run basketball since Danny Ferry.
1: Yeah.
0: And that was 12-year span,
1: so that's
0: right?
1: Not that long ago.
0: Right. Yeah. I didn't really think of that until you just kind of verbalized it that way, because it feels like it was one long run with Travis Schlenk and one long run with Mike Budenholzer, I guess, kind of with Wes Wilcox, however that was structured. But in reality, no. Like, if you actually look at the calendar,
1: it was all pretty quick.
0: Yeah. Look, continuity is a good thing, and I agree that I think the Hawks should feel confident that they're going to go into a sustained period now where they're going to be where they want to be competitively. I would just caution, though, that nothing is forever in the NBA. And there is no team sport among the major leagues in our country that is more affected and derailed by one personality going in a way that you don't expect than the NBA, because the rosters are so small. Mm-hmm. So it's good indications of long-term planning, but if one thing goes really screwy or really awry, you could be right back at square one. You know, we thought in 2021 that Trae Young would probably be here his entire career. Yep. And that did not happen. Things can change very, very quickly.
2: The World Cup, as you mentioned, is on the way. A week from Thursday, the opening games. The U.S. men's national team plays a week from Friday. 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USA against Germany is airing on our station on Saturday. I was pretty amped up about what we saw against Senegal, only because I didn't really know what to expect, but three goals with the potential of five probably wasn't on my bingo card. And again, it's not everyone's first choice here in terms of everyone's running their A guys out there, but not going to overreact to it, but I thought it was pretty good.
0: Senegal's a top 15-20 team in the world.
2: Yeah, so they're ranked 14th.
0: Yeah, right. I don't really buy into the FIFA world rankings, but they feel like one of the 20 best teams in this tournament. I am more certain of Senegal being in the top 20 than the U.S. men's national team, to be totally honest.
2: They're ranked 16th.
0: I know they're ranked 16th, but I don't feel...
2: No, I know.
0: I feel more confident in Senegal doing something in this tournament than the United States, to be quite honest. The way you're looking at it is absolutely correct. I think that's a very glass half full perspective. I'm trying very hard to stay out of glass half empty, because I saw numerous players making grievous errors.
2: Badly need Chris Richards to start game one.
0: Yes. Yes. I am very, very, very concerned about how this team is going to defend. And I think you saw some warts exposed by a Senegal rotated team, some first choice, some not, on Sunday. Germany match will show us a lot, because Germany right now is rounding into form, and they're starting to become a trendy pick for the whole thing. So let's see how they hold up against Germany. But
1: when is that game?
0: That is Saturday at 2:30 on Sports Radio 92.9 The Game.
1: I guess there was a sheet right in front of me.
0: That's okay.
1: Should have looked at.

0: Anyway, that's what you're here to help us with.
1: Thank you, Mike.
0: All right, guys. We appreciate it. We'll come back. We'll get to an NFL no huddle. Tons of stuff happened yesterday. Obviously, we'll react to as much of it as we possibly can. 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
2: Hey, man, it's Dukes and Bell. He's heating up. We're talking about Acuna for life. We'll get into the Braves coming back home and starting a new homestand. Also, our man Connor Riley stops by. Do recruiting classes matter anymore? He will talk dogs and much more with us. And our man Tony Gwynn Jr. stops by to give us a national perspective on MLB. 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

0: And now, an actual Andy and Randy listener. There's actually a few out there.
1: From the Swats to the Springs, sitting up north to Sandy. I think I'm doper than any human can be. I'm rig rolling, wheel holding, eating candy while I'm listening to Randy and Andy.
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0: JAG.
1: Okay.
0: Judge Advocate General.
1: Yeah, yeah. It was like the military lawyers.
0: Yeah, right? I never watched it.
1: But, I didn't either.
0: But it was, I feel like it'd be huge if it came on now,
1: yeah,
0: as big as like lawyer shows have become.
1: It's one of those shows that you definitely saw like commercials for, promos for, something like that, because it was on like
0: never
1: a major
0: once,
1: network and never once watched it. There's so many shows like that. The show that I has to be hurting more than any other random rerun show with the NBA not being on TNT anymore is Charmed, because we would stay up till 1 o'clock in the morning watching the NBA on TNT, and
0: right,
1: then you turn your TV off, and the next morning you turn it on, and there's Shannon Doherty. There she is, right there, being a witch. And I don't know, all the girls in that show are pretty good looking, so I might stick around for a minute, see what they're up to.
0: Yeah, sure.
1: What are they getting into today on Charmed? All right, and then you click over to SportsCenter or something like that. But there was always that random 90 seconds of Charmed that you would watch. Not anymore. Now it's over. And what are they up to? Are they still showing their shows on TNT?
0: Honestly, I don't know.
1: Yeah, I don't either. I don't watch TNT really that much anymore because the NBA's not on there. There's still
0: French
1: some
0: Open
1: stuff
0: on
1: there. TNT. Yeah. You got this guy right here talking about French wines. That's nice. That's a nice jacket he has on, though. All right. We'll get to the back page with Bo coming up at 12:40. About 15 minutes. Make an argument for an Atlanta sports team. Any of the teams. It could be the Hawks. It could be the Braves. It could be the Falcons. You could go off the board if you want to go with another one. Making a Myles Garrett-type trade. Make an argument for a local team doing something like that. 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
4: Let's go now, let's go! Set!
1: All right, so the news happened yesterday while we were on the air. We got a chance to react to it in real time. And now with, you know, about 24 hours of information, you find out the full scale of the trade that sends Myles Garrett to Los Angeles. Jared Verse goes to Cleveland along with a first rounder in 2027, a second rounder in 2028, and a third rounder in 2029. The Browns get. Yeah, I mean, and ultimately, you would have liked to have gotten two first round picks probably, but Jared Verse is essentially a first round pick that's hit.
0: I was going to say, do you like these
1: player
0: analytics that have like the value of each player as a pick? And they're like, Jared Verse's value is of a first-round pick. And
1: is that,
0: now the Browns are like, well, it's really like two first-round picks because that's a thing.
1: But I mean, but it is.
0: It is.
1: It is because Jared Verse has been a good player.
0: Well, and the Browns, and I have
1: already
0: some. I need some understanding on this. The Browns essentially were not going to do this deal unless Jared Verse was involved.
1: Okay.
0: And
1: makes sense.
0: I do wonder if an additional first-round pick was offered as opposed to the player, because certainly the Rams, if they
1: could.
0: Oh,
1: yeah,
0: man.
1: Absolutely.
0: Are you kidding me?
1: Yeah.
0: Why did the Browns force Jared Verse into this? Is it about a message to their fan base to some extent? That's the only thing I can
1: I
0: think
1: don't think
0: of.
1: So. I don't think they – hopefully they're not thinking about that. I think it's because Jared Verse is a good player.
0: He is.
1: Who's young still. I think he's going into his fourth year, right? He'll be going into his fourth year this year, maybe fifth, but I think fourth.
0: No, they'll have the option to pick up the fifth year.
1: Yeah, so they can give him a contract that's still going to be a lot less than what Myles Garrett contract was.
0: Yes.
1: And he's a good edge rusher. Obviously, he's not Myles Garrett. I don't think anybody's arguing
0: that.
1: No, but
0: he's not just a nobody either.
1: No, but he's good. Yeah, he's a really good player. So you get him back, who's a young player, as you now are, I don't know how many years away, optimistically, still a couple, but Jared Verse hopefully will be there when you when
0: and,
1: you
0: and
1: are
0: I also
1: trying to
0: just think the argument of first round picks, they lose so much steam for me when the Rams expectations are NFC title game or Super Bowl. Like you're picking at 28, 29,
1: yeah, but,
0: 30, 31, 32. Like that's tough.
1: You're right, but still the 29th pick in the NFL draft is still likely to be a really good player.
0: Sure.
1: Right? I mean, we're not talking about like a late round NBA draft pick,
0: right,
1: you know, or a baseball draft pick that's a total crapshoot. But yeah, you're right. I mean, you're expecting that those picks are going to be late round picks, late in that round pick.
0: Like, I guess just for comparison, I know we'll kind of talk about this next segment. If I were the Browns and whatever, and the Falcons had that offer for a first round pick, now we don't have Myles, you know, whatever.
1: Right.
0: We don't have a Jared Verse to give him. Right. But, like, obviously, our first-round pick would seem significantly more valuable than the Rams because of expectations of the season.
1: Sure. The other thing, too, is, I mean, just in terms of NFL pick value, the Browns will now have two first-round picks in the 2027 draft. One of them probably, like you said, will be at the end. One of the

0: will likely be at the beginning.
1: Yeah, maybe they sandwich it.
0: Yeah, exactly. And you could
1: they
0: partner
1: could have
0: those
1: back-to-back picks because they could pick first in the second round too.
0: Or that could totally get you from if say you're bad but you're not the worst team in the NFL, and you have the fifth pick. The fifth and the 28th might get you up to second. You know.
1: Yeah.
0: So now they have that in their tool bag as well to try to whether they're trying to get a quarterback in the next year's draft or whatever. But yeah, I mean. Anytime you trade a player like Myles Garrett, there's always going to be a conversation about whether you got enough. And you never do. There's no such thing as enough for a guy like that because he's the best player in the league at one of the most important positions. And maybe he's one of the five best ever, probably.
1: Yeah.
0: I mean, so it's a whole different conversation. But they've had him for 9 years, and it hasn't resulted in a ton as far as team success goes.
1: Right.
0: So we got to try to stack assets and build for the future.
1: I mentioned yesterday I was interested in what the odds change was. The Rams went from 7.5-1 to win the Super Bowl to 6-1 to win the Super Bowl. So a pretty decent adjustment there.
0: Yeah, no doubt. I mean, I get it. They're stacked, man. Kind of answering Mike Conte's question that he threw at us in the last segment of like, how do they keep doing this? So they just have a general manager who's got the track record to pull it off. And the guts, too. Like, the first time they did it, everybody was like, I don't know, that's crazy. Look at all these first-round draft picks they're giving up.
1: Right.
0: But then they won a Super Bowl. I mean, they coined their own phrase about their strategy.
1: I think they're...
0: That's how you get away with it.
1: Having consistency in the head coaching booth also.
0: Absolutely.
1: Because you can't do this without a good head coach. And there's only a couple of head coaches that I think you can probably win with just a variety of different quarterbacks or different schemes or whatever. McVay's one of them.
0: Yeah. No, I mean, having the continuity, but also continuity comes from success.
1: Winning games. Yeah.
0: Guys don't keep jobs for a long time if they're not good. The Eagles also made a trade yesterday. This
1: right
0: one,
1: after 4 o'clock.
0: Everybody knew was going to happen. The Myles Garrett one surprised me. The A.J. Brown one, everyone knew was coming, and everyone knew it was going to be in New England. The Eagles get back a 2028 first rounder and a 2027 fifth rounder, and A.J. Brown's got to go take a physical. I know there's always a physical involved, but there's some speculation about where he's at health-wise. So I think the physical happens later on today before that actually becomes official. But everybody has had plenty of time to react to this one because we all had heard the rumors it was going to happen. That's a smart move for both parties. Like, clearly it had gone sour in Philadelphia. The rumor now or the report now is that he asked for a trade after week 4 last year when they were 4-0. And Mike Vrabel loves him from their time together in Tennessee, and the Patriots desperately need a receiver, so it makes sense.
1: A.J. Brown has passed his physical, is expected to participate in practice today. And yeah, very interesting, the relationship stuff in regards to him and Vrabel, and hopefully time hasn't changed that, because we've seen what a sour A.J. Brown looks like, feels like. I ask you this question, though, because obviously we talked about the Rams and the all-in move for Myles Garrett. That's a team in the Patriots that went to the Super Bowl a year ago.
0: Yeah.
1: That didn't have enough receivers to win the Super Bowl. I understand this is...
0: Part of the reason, yeah.
1: Right. This is not up to that level of Myles Garrett. I don't view it that way, but it's not insignificant in terms of a team that probably could be contending trying to return.
0: Yeah, no, it's a smart move for a team that was close to address one of their biggest needs and try to go back to it next year. I don't buy them as that right now.
1: I think a lot of things broke in their favor last year.
0: Yeah, I think they got a
1: injured
0: really...
1: Injured quarterbacks, including in the AFC title game.
0: They got a really favorable path in the playoffs. I also, you know, I buy a lot of the talent that they have for sure, and I think Vrabel's an incredible coach. I just think they kind of overachieved last year. They had a really easy schedule because of what they had been the year before. And then, like you said, a lot of stuff broke for them in the playoffs. I still think they'll be good. But
1: do you believe in the Super Bowl hangover stuff, too?
0: Absolutely.
1: Okay, because they got to deal with that as well.
0: I not so much because we lost the Super Bowl and now we're like moat mouth all year. It's because it's really hard to get to the Super Bowl.
1: Yeah.
0: A lot of stuff changes, and it's really hard to get back. So, but yeah, I mean... It's verifiable.
1: And then the obvious distraction with the head coach.
0: I just don't think that's going to happen. I don't think that matters. Like, I don't.
1: Okay.
0: I don't think when they're out there in training camp and when the season starts, they're going to be lining up like, oh, yeah, remember our coach was on a boat with Diana Rossini.
1: I don't think it matters for the players. I wonder if it matters for him, depending on where it heads.
0: I don't think so. I think the best thing for him is to get back.
1: The grind of the football season.
0: Coaching football.

0: Yeah. The different grind.
1: Well, I was thinking about how we want to work that in there, but all right.
0: Yeah, that seems to have sort of quieted down a little bit as well, which
1: is good. I still think TMZ's got extra stuff they're going to drop.
0: Ultimately, it's none of our business, right? Like, sucks. Two people cheated on their spouses. And
1: That part is whatever. I think there's some of our business if you believe that there was insider stuff or ways that they were each using their jobs to benefit one or the other.
0: Well, I mean, clearly one of them was using their job to benefit.
1: Right.
0: Yeah, obviously. But I don't think that it took on some sort of like nefarious league shifting.
1: Right.
0: Diana Rossini's reporting trade stuff to try to benefit Mike Vrabel. Like, because if that was true, that stuff's pretty easy to prove by now. And that hasn't come out yet. Like, there's been a couple, oh, she said this about this player and then this happened. Okay, that's a couple dots you connected. Mm-hmm. But there's not some grand conspiracy that took place.
1: Yeah.
0: I think she just, you know.
1: Yep, I do
0: Mike Vrabel was handsome.
1: Yeah.
0: And said as much in a lot of interviews. Like, he was not doing a very good job of keeping it a secret now that you go back and check the receipts. But anyway, no, I don't think that's going to hold them back. I think the regression to the mean is going to hold them back. I think they overperformed last year, and they'll probably come back to the pack a little bit this year.
1: Yeah, I wouldn't be too surprised. It's a tough division as well. Yeah. I did want to ask you about this Daniel Jones timeline, because Daniel Jones has been very public about hoping to play in week one. He just now got cleared for 7-on-7. To me, I looked at it from the Penix timeline in terms of, like, Penix has been doing 7-on-7s for weeks now. It feels like that's good for him to be way ahead of the timeline that Jones is, if Jones believes he can play start of the season.
0: Yeah, I mean, I think the big difference, obviously, is he's their guy, right? So they're going to put out the hope to play week one.
1: I was told there was quarterback competition between Anthony Richardson and Riley Leonard.
0: Oh, right.
1: That should be fun.
0: For the backup spot.
1: Should be fun.
0: But yeah, as soon as Daniel Jones is healthy, he's the quarterback. So it's important for them to paint the picture of health.
1: No, that's fair. It's a different scenario.
0: Yeah, it's a different. Because, I mean, Penix, obviously, they want the same thing, but. I mean, if Penix isn't healthy, then he just loses the competition.
1: Yeah.
0: Right? Simple as that. All right, we'll come back. We'll get into that. It's sort of a Myles Garrett type of conversation, but if one of the teams here locally was going to do something like that, who would it be, and how can you make an argument for it? We'll try to do so after this on Sports Radio 92.9 The Game.
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0: They had to trade Myles Garrett. Myles Garrett's 30 years old. He doesn't fit their timeline. And I love the return that they got for Myles Garrett. And if you look at the young talent on this team, it's there. And now with two first-round picks in next year's draft, in position to get a quarterback. I'm Nick Costa.
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0: before we get into the segment and this topic, I'm going to reward you just for listening to the show right now. 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Caller number 5 is going to win a pair of tickets to see Lil Jon and friends turn up the city with an unforgettable performance featuring strings coordinated by legendary drummer Lil Jon Roberts. Different people, different people. Lil Jon is who you're familiar with. Lil Jon Roberts, different guy, but they'll both be there. There will be two Lil Jons at this performance. So, I mean, it doesn't get much better than that. Plus, Youngbloods, Emperor Searcy, DJ Mars, Crime Mob, Lil Scrappy, and a midday show favorite, Trillville. 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Caller number 5 right now. We're going to send you that concert. Do we have tickets to this every single day this week?
1: We do.
0: That's exciting. So even if you're not caller 5 right now, you can listen to the show. And I would hope that you would keep listening, even if we weren't rewarding you with tickets to a concert. But just another reason to pay attention for the remainder of the week as Abe is in for Randy. And we'll get to the back page with Bo coming up in about 20 minutes, like we said. All right. So I'll try to lay this out and make it make sense and then get into it in an interesting way in the next 10 minutes. Okay. I think that every fan base gets a little jealous when they see a team like the Rams do what they did yesterday. I know I do. It would be very fun if your team was to do something like that. Now, obviously, you have to be in a position like they're in, which I'm also jealous of. That would be very fun.
1: That's the starting discussion,
0: yeah. Yeah, exactly. Like, in order for the Rams to do this, which is a, quote, all-in move, you have to be close to, you know, getting a championship in the first place, which they are. Which, if you're going to say, pick an Atlanta team and make an argument for them doing something like this, that disqualifies all of them, except for the Braves, unfortunately. Right. As improved as the Hawks are, they're not, you know, it's still a build away. And
1: Are they?
0: I mean, yeah.
1: I think that's only because of what I think one player can mean for an NBA team versus, like, one of 22 for NFL.
0: So that's really the discussion, because obviously it's easy to say the Braves. The Braves should go trade for Tariq Skubal, and that's
1: they are in a championship window actively right now.
0: That's kind of this, although I still don't think that's exactly this. I think that's underselling how great Myles Garrett is. I think Tariq Skubal is a very, very, very good player. He's not one of the three best ever to do it, and I think Myles Garrett may very well be. So just to clarify that, but I think that's kind of what that would be. But I also think that's obvious. Like, the Braves are the best team in baseball right now. If they were going to add something, pitching would make the most sense, and there's going to be a big-time pitcher out there available at the trade deadline, it seems like, from the Tigers. Now, he is coming off of an injury, so hopefully he's able to pitch for them a little bit and prove to people that he looks like his normal self. Last time he pitched, we were there. We were there sitting behind the plate in Bo's awesome seats when he pitched against the Braves. It actually pitched okay and then kind of shook his arm and hasn't pitched since then, had surgery. So take the Braves away because that's the obvious one. What is the argument for the Hawks? Because it sounded like you had one.
1: Well, I just think that based on what you've seen from this core this season and the growth, and I know you have some free agent decisions and some things may change anyways, how many players are you away? Assuming you get a little bit of continued development, right? Dyson Daniels needs to return to where he can provide something offensively. Like, there are other things that need to happen, certainly, along with staying healthy, which I think is just for any team that we're going to have any discussion about. Would one player make a big difference for the Atlanta Hawks if that player is one of, as you mentioned, one of the top 10 players in the NBA today and one of the 8 best player in the history of their position?
0: Yes, then. Yes.
1: then yes.
0: Yeah, and obviously the NBA is different, too, because that is a sport where that one guy shifts things so much more.
1: Yeah.
0: Like, the Browns have had Myles Garrett for 9 years, and they've played in 3 playoff games.
1: Guess what happens? If he doesn't get to the quarterback, which oftentimes he did, but if he doesn't, you're getting cut up all over the field.
0: Right. It's totally different in the NBA, though, where if you have a guy who's considered one of the 5 best in the league and one of the best of all time, then the expectation is not to make the playoffs. If you have one of those guys, you go to the this is all hypothetical and ridiculous in terms of what I'm about to say here. But, like, if you're saying one player away, of course, if the player's Wemby, like, if the Hawks had Wemby right now, they'd probably be in the NBA finals because you could build around a guy like that who's generational and is that much better than everybody else, especially on both ends of the floor. It's hard when you start talking about getting that guy because in order to get that guy, they had to be terrible.

0: And that's generally how these teams do it. I do think the Knicks are an interesting example of a different type of build because the rest, I mean, the Thunder are a different type of build as well, but obviously the Spurs did it the traditional way of just kind of being terrible and drafting successfully and then getting that generational guy and building around him correctly. The Knicks almost entirely built this thing through free agency and trades.
1: Yeah.
0: And that's because of where the Hawks are now. They're too good now to get a top draft pick like that. That's going to change your franchise.
1: I mean, imagine if they hadn't done the trade a year. I mean, we got eight. You can make a difference at eight. Imagine you didn't have that trade, and you're just supposed to get a guy that makes us a championship contender at 23.
0: Which you're not.
1: It's not impossible. There have been second rounders, right, and we all understand that, but the percentages are incredibly unlikely. At least at eight, you're having a discussion.
0: Yeah, I mean, at eight, they're going to get a guy who's going to help them, but again, they've kind of played their way and built their way into that middle, and I think that they're a little closer to the top end of the middle now than they have been for the last 5 years.
1: Right.
0: But you're just in that tough spot in the NBA where you're not bad enough to get one of the great players in the draft, and you're not good enough to seriously contend. You have to find other ways to do it. And the path now, this offseason, would be to, if you decide you wanted to do it, package some of your assets to try to get in on some of these, because there's going to be some big players that move this summer.
1: Here's the other problem in comparing what the Rams have done versus anything the Hawks would potentially do. And this is where I think baseball is a more direct comparison. The assets are directly taken away from what this team is and has been.
0: Right.
1: In baseball, it's a prospect. It's a guy that's not, for the most part, impacting the team this year. For the football, it was the first round pick. Yes, it was also Jared Verse, but you can kind of work your way around that with the other picks. In the NBA, you could give 8 or 23, but like you'd have to give up someone largely significant to what this season was. And so you're taking a step back in the roster to then take a step forward. It gets a little muddy.
0: Yeah. No, I think the Hawks are in a really interesting spot where I think that, you know, given the development that they've had with young guys this past couple of years, they're in a better place than they were. And then obviously the decision they made on Trey. But you're right. Like, I don't see them as serious players on any of these blockbuster type trades this offseason. I think Giannis probably gets traded. I don't think the Hawks get in on that. I don't know about Jaylen Brown. Probably not. That seems to have cooled down a little bit, but I don't know. Who knows? Maybe he'll
1: say something. Stephen A. Smith will say something, and then we'll be right there.
0: I just think, yeah, fine. But I also think just like you have to apply what the Celtics have done historically with those guys. It's like people like that wanted them to blow this thing up 5 years ago, which would have been outrageous. I think it would be kind of crazy to do it now, too.
1: They're not.
0: I don't think they will, but I do. But now there's a little bit more of a conversation about it because you're one more season away from both of those guys making $70 million.
1: Yeah.
0: And then you have two star players that make that much money, and it's really, really hard to build around them because you gave both those guys supermax extensions, which they earned. Mm-hmm. The hard part is if you're trading to get better, you're probably bringing back somebody that's going to make that type of money, too. So I don't know. I don't know. I doubt that they make a move off of it. History says that they won't. I feel the same with the Thunder. I know that the Thunder now have been mentioned in the conversation about trying to get Giannis in there, and maybe you move Chet with the way that things happened. History would tell you with Sam Presti, he's pretty calm, pretty patient. He's probably going to ride this thing out, as he should. Like, pretty easy for me to convince myself, yeah, my second best player was hurt most of the year in all of the playoffs.
1: Yeah.
0: And we made it to game 7 against a really good team that would have gotten us to the finals had we played better in one quarter. That's what I would do if I was him. So again, that kind of takes some of those guys off the table.
1: Well, I don't know. I still think there's chances that Chet gets moved, but I think it's after a review. I don't think it's an emotional, we just got bounced, we were a defending champs, we should have won. I think they'll look at it and try and judge, all right, well, Chet's had some foot injuries. How concerned are we with that? I think they'll look at it, and ultimately, if they decide that going after Giannis or someone else, then sure. But I don't think it's going to be an emotional reaction like a lot of people said. We gotta make changes immediately.
0: I don't think so either. But I also just wonder, like, his value's obviously never been lower as an NBA player. Maybe the first year he played where he missed the whole season because of an injury, but like, you're trading a guy for less than his value right now if you trade him. Kent's a third-team All-NBA guy.
1: Yeah.
0: And against non-Wembys, he's pretty good.

0: Right.
1: Now, okay, that's probably the guy that's going to be standing in their way for the next decade. So can you really, you know, I don't know. And also, if a team were to trade for him, like, what would your reaction be if the Hawks were to find a way to trade for Chet right now? That no one would be excited about that. Like, oh, you mean the guy that completely evaporated in the moment?
0: Right.
1: You know, we don't want that guy, you know?
0: I also just don't understand how that happened.
1: I don't either.
0: Because he's got
1: a
0: variance of games. He can make outside shots. He didn't try any of them.
1: He didn't try any of them.
0: None of them.
1: He took 11 threes in 7 games.
0: Yeah.
1: He's a guy that's a good 3-point shooter. And he took 0 in game 7. Yeah. And that's where you worry. It's like, because guys get broken sometimes.
0: Is this like a...
1: It happens.
0: Are we headed towards... Should I say his name?
1: Well, it depends on what name you're going to say.
0: Ben Simmons?
1: Oh,
0: like, are we...
1: But that was different to me just a little bit.
0: Because that guy was an All-NBA player.
1: I know, but it's just different to me because part of his thing was, like, the love of the game wasn't really there. And then also, yeah.
0: And health, but also, like, he just got completely mined.
1: There's really no question about whether or not Chet loves the game. It's just, yeah, but you've seen it, man.
0: Boy, like, facing Wemby every year in the playoffs might make you hate the game.
1: Hates playing him. There's been examples of guys just getting their soul snatched by their rival and then just kind of never quite making it back. They have to assess whether or not that's what happens.
0: He missed his whole rookie season. He's got to be strong enough mentally to rebound, right?
1: I don't know.
0: He certainly wasn't strong enough physically to rebound.
1: He went to Gonzaga, so.
0: Okay.
1: You always got to factor that in, too, you know?
0: Do you?
1: Yeah.
0: Okay.
1: Not as bad as Oregon, but it's close. All right, we'll come back. We'll get to the back page with Bo after this. I'm going to read this. I think probably we're going to congratulate Scott, who's in Canton. Well done, Scott. Thanks for listening. Thanks for calling. You're going to the concert courtesy of us. We'll be right back. 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
2: 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And in an all-Italian, all-Matteo battle, I think Berrettini, the former finalist at Wimbledon, cruises into the semis. His compatriot Matteo Arnaldi has played some cinematic matches this tournament, but it's going to catch up with him. 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I'm taking Matteo Berrettini to cover the game spread. I'm Pat Boyle, bet smarter and beat the books. 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

0: here on a Tuesday afternoon, 20 minutes away from getting back into the big story of the day. Braves back at it tonight against the Toronto Blue Jays. Kevin Gausman on the mound for the Blue Jays. Bryce Elder for the Braves. We'll get back into that. Brandon Adams going to join us at 1:20 as he always does. Talks of college football with tons going on in the offseason, obviously, and some Georgia football as well. Host of the Dog Nation Daily podcast. And an hour away from the AMA. We'll get to the back page with Bo in just a minute.
1: I avoided days worth of stress and troubles this morning, but like a real full day of unnecessary nerves and concern. I feel kind of less than whole today, but it's been made okay. I got up here, took the elevator up, parked, took the elevator up, and started messing around and working on the rundown and stuff. No wallet.
0: Oh.
1: Couldn't find my wallet.
0: Uh-oh.
1: And I went back down to the car. I searched, you know, flashlight on the phone, looking underneath cars, trying to find it. I checked the elevator that I took up here. Couldn't find it. Texted my neighbor who was just about to leave for work. Be like, dude, you gotta get into my place and you gotta tell me if it's there. Because if it's not at home, now I gotta start canceling credit cards, right. Like new driver's license. Like I gotta go through all that. And he sent me a photo. It was just sitting where it is. I just didn't put it in my pocket this morning. But I almost never do that.
0: I know what you mean.
1: Like the key alone in my pocket without the wallet just felt so bare. It's not a good feeling, man.
0: Well, it's good that your neighbor was able. How did your neighbor get into your house?
1: I have a lockbox. Well, I'm not going to tell you the code.
0: Yeah, okay, good. Good, good. Yeah, don't tell me.
2: Do you keep your wallet in your front pocket?
1: Yeah.
2: So you keep a key in your wallet. In your front pocket.
1: I keep my keys and my wallet in one pocket. I keep my phone and our work ID badge in another pocket.
0: You don't have a keychain?
1: I do.
0: Oh, okay. Got it.
1: I meant all of my keys.
0: Oh, okay. Yeah. Got it. Why don't you put your...
1: It's creature habit. Never felt good with it in the back.
0: Oh, okay. Got it.
1: Yeah.
0: The shorts that I'm wearing currently don't have a back pocket, which I hate. Like
2: I also hate that.
0: I like putting my wallet in the back pocket. That's where I put my wallet, especially if you see the jeans that I wear. There's a wallet. Like worn out hole in my back jean pocket. I hate when
1: don't
0: have it.
1: Sit on it?
0: Yeah, sometimes. But
1: I have a very thin wallet, both because I am poor, but also for minimalist reasons.
0: Yeah.
1: Because if I had a thicker wallet, I would have recognized it wasn't in my pocket earlier today.
0: Yeah.
1: It's very thin, and sometimes
0: Randy keeps one of those little billfold things that's really thin,
1: yeah.
0: And I would lose that all the time.
1: I'll show you my wallet tomorrow, assuming I remember to bring it. You won't believe how thin it is.
0: I got a big old wallet.
1: That is 3X, yeah, my wallet.
0: That's a huge wallet.
1: Probably full of...
2: But, you know, unless you're so rich. Unless you wear, like, really tight-fitting clothes, here's mine, yeah. I don't sit on it. It's to the left of my butt.
0: Right, exactly.
1: It's always just felt uncomfortable back there.
0: Now, sometimes I will, again, like situations.

0: was like this, where that doesn't have a back pocket. I'll take it out and I'll put it in my bag because I don't want it like there, kind of bulging out of my thigh. That's a weird.
1: Yeah, see, I can't do the front pocket thing, or like if I just wear pants or shorts with pockets everywhere, unless it's softball practice or a game, and then my wallet just stays in the car.
0: Yeah. All right.
2: And,
0: well, I'm glad
2: since
0: you found it.
2: I keep it in the front pockets, like every pair of pants that a guy has, unless you like specifically got workout without pockets or something, they all like slacks, dress pants, they all have pockets. So I just keep it there. The moment I realize it's not there, you get that weird, like,
0: panic.
2: Real bad rush. Right. And it's almost like you break out into a sweat in a matter of a second and a half.
0: Yeah, you get that full body, like, oh, God, where is it? And then you start racking your brain. But again, it's good that you were able to identify it. And
2: now I'm nervous that
0: I've told this story before, mentioned this fact before. My wife is the opposite of, like, she'll misplace these things all the time. And she keeps them all in different places, which it's a kind of amazing that she's able to remember. It's like, oh, I think will you check my jacket that I had on Tuesday, my green jacket, it's hanging up. I think my ID and my Chase card is in there. It's like, why? Don't you just put it all in the same place? Keep it together. You don't have to juggle this information in your brain. And also sometimes lose it. We need to not be losing cards. Anyway, let's get to the back page with Beau.

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1: But now some people have, like, their cards and stuff on their phones, so that helps. I don't know.
2: Yeah.
1: I don't have that.
2: I carry cash, and I have cards and stuff on my phone, too, and we had a driver's license and such, yeah. You know. Other things. I'm a member of every, like, punch card club there is everywhere, yeah. I shop, so, you know.
1: Backpage with Lowe, brought to you by Mark Spain Real Estate. 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
2: See, I mentioned it earlier already, and no need to dwell. After a monumental baseball season, Tech kind of faces a monumental collapse. Gets beat yesterday after getting beat by Sunday. That was two games in a row. They are eliminated after walking through the first three games of their regional. So, yeah, if you're a Georgia or Atlanta sports fan, University of Georgia did make the Super Regionals. Those start Friday. Georgia's first game is Saturday versus Mississippi State. And on the other side of the Diamond Sports world, Texas Tech beats Alabama two games in a row yesterday. They have a de facto doubleheader. They have a game last night, start at 10 o'clock at night Eastern time. They're in Oklahoma City, so it's 2 hours behind us. So no worries there. Najee Candidate comes out and pitches all of the second game, all seven innings. Another nail-biter. And Texas Tech will face off against Texas in the Women's College World Series Championship for the second year in a row.
1: Oh, wow. What was the game I saw the other night where I think it was UCLA? The
2: girl UCLA was in the middle of getting eliminated.
1: Girl came up with a big smile on her face, yeah. Like she knew what she was about to do. And then she parked the thing over the center field fence. That was crazy. But they're out?
2: They're out. Texas Tech and Texas.
1: Okay.
2: Rematch.
3: That's two of three.
1: For all the marbles.
2: So I guess rejuvenating or bringing back nostalgic pizza joints is kind of becoming a thing. 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You get Space Ranger-roni, Sheriff's Roundup, or Reach for the Pie. So I wish I could just go into one of these just because it'd be cool. And I love the Toy Story universe. It's fun.
1: As many companies as possible and, like, celebrities also are going to get in on this Toy Story 5
2: thing. Oh, yeah.
1: Because it's going to, like, nostalgia obviously is such a huge selling point right now for brands. But people that love Toy Story 1 are now old enough to have kids that care about Toy Story 5. So this is going to be kind of a multi-generational release when it comes out in a couple of weeks. Like, that's brilliant by them.
3: I saw Taylor Swift's involved.
1: Taylor Swift has some song coming out that's related to the movie, I guess. Like, there's going to be so much stuff. This movie is going to be so huge when it comes out.
2: And think about when the first Toy Story came out. I was not a kid in Washington, but I was a lot younger. It's got to be at least 20-something years
1: ago. Well, I think
2: ago.
1: It was 94.
3: I was going to say 94, 95.
2: Yeah, I was in early high school.
1: Right.
2: But you think about that, and especially y'all who were actually, you know, teenagers when it came out.
1: Yeah, I was like 10 when it came out.
2: Now we've got kids for the fifth one, and we're battling the same things. We've got Woody's got a bald spot in the back.
1: Yeah.
2: The kids, the toys are facing off against a freaking handheld, an iPad or whatever. Yeah. So good job on Disney and the writers for bringing, because you're keeping all of the audience involved. You've got us, the ones that grew up with actual toys, facing off against our kids who have freaking electronics.
1: It seems like a perfect premise. Like, it's going to resonate with the parents who love the original ones. The kids are obviously going to love it because it's a Toy Story movie. I think all four of the ones that they've made,
2: I think they've all been great.
1: Have all been really good. Like, obviously, one was awesome. Four is great. Three had a perfect ending if they didn't want to continue it, but it was really good. And two was good, too. So.
3: Where do we stand on the spinoff Lightyear?
1: It was okay.
2: The movie, it was fine.
1: Yeah, it was okay.
2: Kids movie.
1: You have to be paying attention because there's a lot of, like, alternate timeline stuff going
2: on. Well, you have to understand that it's not Buzz Lightyear the toy. It's the guy that the toy was based on.

0: based off of or
1: but
0: whatever.
1: But then he somehow accidentally goes back in time and doesn't realize it.
0: Because you got to make a movie out of it.
1: Right. It was pretty good, but it was... it's not as much of like a little kid's movie like the Toy Story ones are. You got to be a little bit older to kind of get it. And I enjoyed it.
0: So from Pizza Planets to the World Cup, here's what y'all been waiting for. A mere snippet of the other football.
2: So when you think about the soccer ball, right? Like this round ball. To me, it kind of puts you in the idea of the world. Right, because a lot of people think the world is flat, but I believe the world is round.
3: A few people
2: compared to billions equals a lot.
3: Okay,
2: like that's a big picture. A few percent of billion is a lot.
3: Okay,
2: Gronk.
3: Yeah, so, that's a couple million.
2: So Weston, when you're kicking the world, and Matt, when you're saving the world, do you ever think about like the World Cup being kind of like a metaphor and the ball being like a metaphor for the earth? Is that why they call it the World Cup?
4: I think you just went super deep into something because I ain't never thinking that for sure.
3: Hey, that's Jameis for you.
0: And there you go. If you want to
5: Weston McKinney and Matt Turner, or maybe Matt Freese. I don't, they're two goalies named Matt. They're probably just like, yeah, I just normally just think about making sure the ball doesn't get past me. But yeah,
1: I think
0: the World Cup's called the World Cup because world.
1: Yeah, everybody, the whole,
0: not because the world's round like a soccer ball, but you know, hey, whatever though. Hey,
1: but it is cool that the world I think is round personally. But you know, there are people out there that think it's flat.
0: The world's round.
1: I think it's round.
0: People
1: probably
0: out there think it's flat or
1: for sure. But the soccer ball definitely is round, so that's the same. But baseball's around. Maybe
5: sometimes
1: that's why they call it the World
5: balls,
1: Series.
5: Though, are flat.
0: Probably is why they call it the World Series.
1: NBA Championship, the NBA Finals. World Champion, maybe that's, I don't know. But the
5: We're having the, who was the sprinter that was like, they're not World Champions.
1: That
5: they're
1: was Noah Lyles.
5: Champions of the U.S.
1: Wasn't it?
5: Probably.
1: I hadn't thought of that, but that's a great point by Jameis Winston.
5: Great point. Is it?
1: So Jameis and Gronk are doing interviews together now?
0: Well, the whole show is Jameis and Gronk. The Other Football is the name of the podcast, and it's a World Cup podcast featuring Jameis Winston and Gronk.
1: Huh.
0: Yeah, man.
1: I bet there's a lot of moments like that one we just got to hear.
0: But you know what? To somebody that's kind of an average soccer fan like myself, give me more of that.
1: Yeah, give
0: it. I don't need to hear you
1: maybe
0: break down how Chile is the better team in South America.
5: If you do want to hear how Chile is the better team in South America.
1: He even said it, Chile. That's how you know he's a soccer guy.
5: Join Jason Longshore for Atlanta Soccer tonight, covering all the major storylines all the way through the World Cup final on July 19th. 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
1: We'll come back, get to the big story of the day. Braves are back at it tonight against the Blue Jays. Brandon Adams in about half an hour as well. 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
11: The Braves are back at Truist Park tonight, opening a three-game series against the Blue Jays. Bryce Elder gets the ball as they return home after a successful road trip. Meanwhile, a blockbuster trade in the NFL. Miles Garrett is heading to Los Angeles. The Browns send the two-time defensive player of the year to the Rams and receive Jared Verse along with multiple draft picks, including a first-round selection in 2027. I'm Allie Mack.
7: And now, an actual Andy and Randy listener. 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
12: 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Andy Bunker, Randy McMichael, two brothers from another mother.
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We'll get back into the big story of the day in just a couple of minutes from right now as the Braves are back at it tonight at home against the Toronto Blue Jays. Brandon Adams is going to join us in about 20 minutes. Talk some college football with him with everything going on off the field, all of the sort of a wrap-up of the comments from the SEC coaches meetings, the SEC spring meetings last week in Florida. Brendan Sorsby stuff going on yesterday and today. Lots to get into with Brandon.

0: and Adams. And then we'll get to an AMA at 1:40 as well. Any question, any topic, the phone lines will be open at 404-726-0929. All you got to do is call us up and ask us anything you want.
1: Maybe appropriate to talk about with Randy not here. I texted you guys, though, last night. There's a new fastest white guy in history.
0: I think Randy would care about
1: did
0: that.
1: Did
0: you
1: see
0: well,
1: that?
0: I did see your text.
1: Sam Blaskowski, a former D3 Wisconsin lacrosse track stud, ran a 9.89 wind legal at a small track event in Tennessee.
0: Wow.
1: And, yeah, good for him.
0: Is he going to be in the Olympics?
1: He's going to try. Yeah. He's talking about I listened to a podcast with him this morning.
0: Good.
1: After the result. So he is going to try. He's with a legitimate he's moved to Florida, and he's with Dennis Mitchell, who's they're you know, Kenny Bednarik and some very legitimate U.S. track stars. So, yeah, he's working on his way there. But that's his, I think, second fastest time in the world this year, fastest American time in the world this year. So, yeah, pretty darn impressive.
0: Yeah, we don't, you know, we don't see a lot of, I think this is fair to say, people probably know that this is true. Don't see a lot of us in the 100 meters.
1: That's right.
0: You know? So maybe it's time. It's been a good little run, you know? Mac McClung, Cooper DeGene.
1: Yeah.
0: It's a pretty solid little run of athleticism for the whites. So, good. Good to see that he's doing that. Keeping up the, anyway, I don't know. There's nowhere to go from that. Cool. Thanks for, thank you for telling everyone that. Awesome. Let's get to the big story of the day. 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
2: So Ronald Acuna Jr., two more homers last night, giving him four in the last three games. Oh, my goodness. You want to say that this guy is back? He's more than back. He is absolutely on fire. Acuna strikes again. 438 feet.
0: Yeah, that was to lead off the game on Sunday. That makes now four games in a row where Ronald Acuna has hit a home run. Halfway to the record, tying the record of eight straight.
1: Yeah. He probably didn't want the day off.
0: No, he didn't.
1: He's like, can we get at-bats?
0: Yeah, no, Ronald Acuna definitely wanted to play yesterday. So he'll be back at home tonight. Hopefully he can keep it rolling, man.
1: Familiarity with Gausman, who's on the mound for the Blue Jays, right? Mm-hmm. They take advantage of that?
0: Mm-hmm. Yep.
1: I made the prediction already. It's your turn. Is he going? It doesn't even have to be the leadoff. Is he going five? Is he going five straight games?
0: Yeah, I think Ronald Acuna hit a home run tonight.
1: The thing that's funny is when he gets this hot, it's almost more surprising when it's like, wait, what do you mean? What do you mean double off the wall?
0: Yeah. Well, I mean, he's going to get four or five at bats.
1: Yeah.
0: You know? One of them's going over the wall.
1: Think so?
0: Yeah, when he's hot like this, it's almost. The other team's got to be like, well, he gets to bat every nine times through? That sucks. We should be able to skip him.
1: And maybe they will,
0: because that's what they – you saw. And his eye has been really good, even when he wasn't having the power numbers. But you saw some intentional walking going on.
1: But now he's running, too.
0: I know.
1: And that's the other aspect. You put him on, he's on second. If he's on second, he's on third.
0: I know. It's so great. It's so great. And hopefully it continues. It's been awesome to see him doing this for, you know, really only – four or five games now in terms of the power stuff, but we've talked about it all season of how good the team is even without some of their best guys doing what they can, notably him. More home runs in the last four games than he had in the first 35. And
1: Twice as many.
0: He was out for a number of those
1: Twice
0: games.
1: Twice as but, many.
0: Yeah, man. So hopefully he can continue that tonight. Really the thing that I'm looking forward to tonight, as we kind of talked about it off the top, was you see Bryce Elder look like the Bryce Elder of the beginning of the season. I know he had one bad start, but like you said, if he starts to kind of stack together some shaky ones, then you wonder if whether it wasn't real at the beginning or people figured him out or whatever. Just pitch well tonight and kind of get back on that track. And obviously when he does that, the team has a great chance to win. They've won the majority of his starts this year, so hopefully he can do that tonight.
1: Yeah, and one of the starts that he lost, he went eight innings. Mm-hmm. If you remember, I think he allowed maybe three runs or two runs in that eight-inning start, and they ended up losing that game. And you still take that outing every time and just hope the offense shows up. But, yeah, I mean, look, it's funny we talk about Bryce Elder, and it's a little bit different than, I guess, in my opinion, than we look at Grant Holmes and Martin Perez and Spencer Strider. Like, Bryce Elder is one of those guys right now – despite last start,

0: and I'm looking at and saying, well, he's on the mound. Like, you're going to have opportunities to win tonight because he's going to go six. He's going to give you X runs and whatever. Last time out was a blip. And I'm looking forward to seeing if he can get back to what he was so that we don't have to have any of the discussions about the rotation slipping and do you start to, feel more concerned about the starting pitching in general.
1: Right, because some of these guys have already, and some of these guys are going to come back to their.
0: We started with Ronaldo Lopez. He's already gone
1: a little bit, right? A little bit as the season goes on. Martin Perez has been fantastic so far. I have a hard time believing he's going to continue doing what he's done up to this point throughout the entirety of the season.
0: Right.
1: I feel like the same thing is true with a lot of these position players that have been able to fill the gaps with guys hurt or just guys not playing well. Like, Dubon's already kind of come back to earth a little
0: bit. But he's still doing it in a timely moment. Yeah, in the moments. Sure. And that's what I think is most important. Like, I don't know what Dom Smith's overall numbers are, but I know in big moments he's shown up. And I would say the same thing for Dubon.
1: His overall numbers are great too, though, which is crazy.
0: I know.
1: But again, Dom Smith's probably not going to bat 330 for the whole year. And every time he comes up in a pinch hit spot, he's probably not going to win you the game. But he's done it enough now to where he's such a tool as you get into September and October. Like, he has now that credibility of, all right, I mean, let's pinch hit Dom in the eighth.
0: Yeah.
1: And see what you can get because he's done it so far. I just think that the great thing about Acuna doing what he's doing, Olsen, by and large, for the majority of the year, there was a little bit of a dip for a couple weeks, but the power step seems to be back. Like, the great thing about those guys doing their job is you get these little runs of Dubon filling in and helping out. You get Perez. You get this guy.
0: How about Jorge Mateo?
1: Jorge Mateo is a great example right now. Dude, it's a $1 million contract. What I didn't know about Jorge Mateo.
0: So is Tua.
1: Yeah.
0: Equal expectations.
1: The thing I didn't know about Jorge Mateo, was reading up on him this morning a little bit. He was a gigantic prospect in the Yankees organization when he first came up. They signed him when he was 16. There was a time when he was more highly thought of in the Yankees organization than Aaron Judge on his way up through sort of the prospect rankings. And then, obviously,
0: Would you see that in the Doubter the other day? Aaron Judge could never.
1: Well, he did, though. It was great to see him do that. And we had this discussion last week with a couple callers, and obviously between the two of us also, like, you got to keep him in the lineup. I know Ha-Sung Kim makes $20 million a year, but this guy's outplaying him. Like, he's just flat outplaying him. So you have to keep him out there. Like, hopefully you can get Ha-Sung Kim enough at bats to where he can play his way into being an everyday shortstop and being a viable guy. But right now he's not, and you got a better option.
0: Yeah, and look, I think we saw for the first time Mateo was used as a DH, and they still used Ha-Sung Kim in there at shortstop, and we don't have the lineup yet today, but it'll be interesting to see if Mateo is starting at short or if they're going to go with Ha-Sung Kim and they potentially could DH him or if he's just coming off the bench. He's obviously a great option to have in late-game situations as well.
1: Yeah, that's tough if you DH Kim, right? Like,
0: well, I wouldn't DH him.
1: I wouldn't either, but like, They're kind of a wash defensively, right? They're similar defensive players. Mateo's, his bat is just so much better than Kim's is right now.
0: Yeah.
1: But you want to, like, Kim's not going to hit his way out of this with pinch hit spots here and there.
0: This is also is the team still winning discussion? I think we'll continue to be able to defend Kim being in the lineup as long as the team wins. I mean, if you go into a real, hey, we've lost 7-10 and this guy's 1-34, like, it becomes a problem.
1: Yeah, I agree with that. I mean, I think that we've been able to use that with a couple of different guys this year. Austin Riley, even Acuna before this last little hot streak. It was like, all right, it's okay because they're the best record in baseball. I don't know with Kim and
0: Mateo
1: because, yes, they are still winning. But there's one guy that's just so clearly outplaying the other guy that, like, you should start Mateo at shortstop.
0: And it's just putting what's going on right now aside, it's a weird long-term discussion because they've got prospects.
1: Yeah.
0: But they're probably still a year, maybe two away. They've got a couple of different. Remember, a couple drafts ago, they took, like, three shortstops. Like, they've got prospects on the way, but it's not going to be immediately. So are we trying to find a different shortstop for the future? Are we trying to bridge a gap? And so it's kind of an odd down the road look at it as well. By the way, the Braves made some transactions.

0: today.
1: Okay.
0: Cookie's back.
1: Oh, good.
0: Yeah. You all excited about Cookie?
1: I know you are. Comfortable with Cookie. So Carlos Carrasco's back. Nobody picked him up, huh?
0: Well, they'd have to deal with the contract, I think, and we keep, you know.
1: Anybody else?
0: I don't even know what the corresponding move was, but Cookie's back.
1: Okay. Well, I think I exhausted the stuff I have to say about the Braves. You got anything else?
0: I mean, I mentioned at the very start, like, just I would feel really good for Bryce Elder if he goes out and shoves tonight, just because whether you see it or not, I do think there is that conversation kind of hanging over a percentage of the fan base. And it'd be really nice to shut that up if he can go out and do well tonight.
1: Yeah, sure. It would be nice because they'd probably win if he went out and did well tonight.
0: That too.
1: Which is, you know, to me, the more important thing. But then obviously you've got Kevin Gausman back in there as well, which is, I don't know, if it's fun, sort of. He was on the team at a point. He wasn't on the team for very long, so I don't know how big of a deal that is, and it's also been a while.
0: He got very good as soon as he left.
1: He did get very good. He got very, very good.
0: He's only 4-3, though, over 3 ERA tonight, so, you know, get some chances. Mm-hmm. Feel pretty good.
1: Mm-hmm. Yeah, feel pretty good about it. All right. Myles Garrett got traded yesterday. I know that we talked quite a bit about that yesterday at this time because it happened. We now know the trade compensation for it. Jared Verse, of course, is the player that the Browns are getting back, which, again, it almost feels a little bit like when Luka got traded by the Mavs and they got Anthony Davis back. It's like they got a really good player back. It's obviously not the same thing, but Jared Verse is a really good player. So well done by them to get a good young player. And then they get a first-round draft pick in 27, a second-round draft pick in 28, and a third-round draft pick in 29. So it makes sense. You hate to see a player like that on the move if you're a Browns fan, but I think you get it.
0: Yeah, and Browns GM Andrew Berry was speaking about the deal earlier today and said it was not going to happen without Jared Verse. And I know there have been some rumors about that, but he said there – we could not begin talks if they would not have included Jared Verse. So that's got to mean something to them.
1: Brandon Adams from Dog Nation Daily, the host of the Dog Nation Daily podcast, is going to join us coming up next. Thanks for being with us here on a Tuesday afternoon. 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
3: 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Cleveland, on the other hand, receives two-time Pro Bowl edge rusher Jared Verse and three high draft picks. With next year's Super Bowl returning to SoFi Stadium, the Rams are officially all in. I'm Addie Bates.
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2: The NFL landscape shifted in a big way yesterday as the Cleveland Browns traded two-time Defensive Player of the Year Myles Garrett to the Rams. In return, Cleveland gets two-time Pro Bowler Jared Verse, plus a package of draft picks, including a first-rounder in 2027. And the Braves are back at Truist Park tonight, opening a series with the Blue Jays. Bryce Elder gets the start against Kevin Gausman. I'm Allie Mack.
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5: Minutes away from the AMA, where you can call us up, get on hold, and ask us anything you want. 404-726-0929. 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Follow him on Twitter as well, at Dog Nation Daily, assuming that he hasn't been hacked by the Russians, like many of us have around here. I'm still living clean over here for the most part, but we'll see. That's today. How are you, BA?
6: I am doing very well. Thankfully, I don't really click my DMs very much, so the risk of me being polluted, probably not that great, but I'm also probably missing important correspondence as well.
5: I'm an active DM participant. There's a lot of conversation back and forth between me and various listeners.
6: I understand that.
5: Please don't send me a Russian hack link, because I might accidentally click it.
6: Yeah, no links to click, I guess.
5: Tell me this. Last week we talked, obviously, they're kind of in the middle of the spring meetings in Florida, and we had already some commentary from some of the folks down there, but didn't maybe have the full scope of what was talked about and said. What was your reaction to kind of the overall conversation down there?
6: A couple things. I mean, look, we've been talking for months about, hey, the rest of college football wants a 2014 playoff. The SEC probably doesn't. But what you find out is, while the league's official position is they don't want a 2014 playoff, the individuals within the league, a lot of the ADs, a lot of the coaches, they actually do want the 2014 playoff. So the resistance to this massive playoff expansion, twice the size it is now, is essentially non-existent. That would lead me to believe that's where we're going eventually. Also, you know, the continued talk about the self-governance, which has actually been led by Georgia. Jerry Moorhead, the president, Kirby Smart backed him up. Josh Brooks gives some of the logistics about how that might could work. I still don't believe that's going to happen, but I did like the fact that this was such a big part of the discussion last week, because given the fact that there is so much change on the horizon for college athletics, I mean, it still feels like there's some big stuff along the way here. I do think you've got to have a little bit of nimbleness of, man, we're ready to pivot in a bunch of different directions. And so even if it's a long shot, the SEC would ever really do that. And frankly, a lot of people don't even think they should. I would say I would welcome that if they were to go their own way. But whether they did or didn't, it's just interesting to me that they are talking out loud about it.
7: I thought a lot of comments kind of got buried at SEC meetings because of how big the discussions you just brought up were. Arkansas AD Hunter Yurecek's comments about kickoff times, including one against Georgia. Boy, that's a soft sell if you're a viewer. That's tough to get behind and defend.
6: So, A, I was thrilled that he said this, because there was so much of what we just talked about, the business, you know, logistics part of it. Right. The fact that Hunter Yurecek made a basic football point of, we don't want to play Georgia 11 a.m. Right. I was like, thankfully somebody still cares about the games, because I was very happy to have him do that. A lot of people agree with what Abe just said, that, man, it's soft to be complaining about this. I'm going to surprise you with my opinion a little bit. A, I love AD sticking up for their school. I love AD sticking up for their team. I don't care what the facts are. You argue in favor of your point of view, and you argue for your guys. So from that standpoint, I am with Hunter Yurecek. I also kind of get where he's coming from. You have to play at Utah, a game that kicks off at 9:15. Your game against Georgia the following Saturday is 11 a.m. local. Now, the real truth, which you did not say, is this is really about the fact that they don't want to play Georgia so early, because that's their big home game. Uh-huh. But I don't think it's an unreasonable point. The response here is, a couple of years ago, Arkansas came to Georgia. Arkansas was actually undefeated. This is 2021. Undefeated, ranked the top 25. ESPN College Game Day was actually in Athens for a Georgia-Arkansas game. And we still got stuck with the noon start for that game. So there'll be no sympathy on the part of Georgia for this early start.

0: But I'm actually not mad at Juracek for arguing his point of view. I don't think he's making an unreasonable point. The unfortunate truth for him is just no one's going to care.
1: Yeah, I just thought the argument that he used was kind of not the one that is true. Where he was like, oh, we got to play late in Utah, and then we got to play early, and it's only 6 days. No, those both are just terrible kickoff times. Like, you don't want to play a late night game against Utah. You don't want to play an 11 a.m. kick against. You want to play in the middle of the afternoon, especially when you have Georgia at home. Those kickoff times suck. Like, and if that was his argument, is like, it would be really great if we had a consistent kickoff time, which I totally agree with and have been frustrated by for years. I know that's not changing with TV and all of that, but yeah, I agree with him. Those kickoff times are terrible.
0: But here's the other thing I think that's really interesting about this story in light of the other discussion on SEC spring meetings. The SEC teams believe they play much more difficult schedule than anybody else in America, including the Big Ten, which has won the last three national championships. This Arkansas story is a great example of that. They're about to play a 9-game SEC schedule and all that goes along with that. And in addition to that, they're also playing a road game at Utah, Rice-Eccles Stadium. Going to be loud, going
1: to
0: be raucous.
1: That's a tough place to play. That's a good team.
0: That is a, you know, a 10th power conference opponent, good team, traditional contender on the road. And then you got to come back and start your SEC slate. This is why the SEC coaches are in such a bad mood about what's been thrust upon them, because I don't think they feel like they've been given proper credit for what it is they do, Arkansas included.
1: Credit, I think, is what Josh Brooks is talking about when he says he wants to see immediate results from the 9-game schedule. Is that what you got from that?
0: Yeah, I do. I mean, the way I always say it is, what the College Ball Playoff Selection Committee does is quantitative analysis. They simply look at records. 10-2, 11-1, that's a pretty looking record. What the SEC wants is more qualitative analysis. This team is just better than the other team for all the reasons that's the case. And most of the time, the thing that really proves that is the quality of the teams that you've beaten. Because I'll tell you this, the game that we're probably all looking forward to, Texas-Ohio State, I mean, Steve Sarkisian, I don't like Texas, but Sarkisian has basically said, that loss a year ago kept us out of the playoff. If we played Texas State instead of Ohio State, we'd probably make the playoff. I think he's probably right. So the committee, through their own just lack of ability to make wise decisions, is probably disincentivizing the kinds of non-conference games we would all say that we want to see.
2: There was an idea kind of floated out that you just get rid of the committee and go back to computers. Is that something that this would help the SEC, hurt the SEC, or probably end up with a general same field as a committee of humans would?
0: The committee is so bad that I would almost be willing to take anything other than what it gives us. But I think it's also worth pointing out that basketball also operates on a committee too. I don't think they're nearly as bad. I think that now people squabble with the seeding sometime with the basketball tournament. March Madness is a big deal. People pay attention to the seeding. But who makes it and who doesn't? For the most part, the committee gets it okay. And basketball teams always play tough schedules. The very best basketball teams are always playing big non-conference games because they want to do what they feel is going to be rewarded by the committee. So basketball has found a way to incentivize these big non-conference games. Football has failed to do that. And I do think, I mean, I rail on this all the time. It becomes an easy, soft target. I don't think we can say it enough. The College Football Playoff Selection Committee has failed so badly that almost any option other than them being in control and in charge would be, to me, an upgrade.
2: I think in basketball, too, the who you beat is so much more significant than who you lost to. And I don't know if I'd make that argument in college.
0: Well, I would also say the conspiratorial football side of me is this, is the reason why the basketball committee works better is their qualitative decisions are parodied across the country. You know, far west teams like Arizona are still really good. You know, Big Ten, ACC, SEC. If you start making the qualitative-based football decisions, you're going to restore the power to the South, and the powers that be just don't want to do that.
1: Isn't it also that the tournament's bigger?
0: Could be the case.
1: You know what I mean?
0: Yeah.
1: That's kind of unfortunately,
2: less room for...
1: we made the argument for expanding the College Football Playoff there, which I don't think any of us actually
0: want. Right, right.
1: I think that's part of why the committee's a little
0: bit
1: better.
0: Could be the case. Could be
1: the case. They've got a lot more room to kind of mess with. Let me get your thoughts on Brendan Sorsby. I know we've talked a little bit about it here and there, but obviously they made their argument yesterday to the Lubbock jury or the Lubbock judge. What do you think happens here? What do you think should?
0: Most fascinating thing to me is, because there's always going to be a group of people that take the side of the player on almost any topic. I don't care what it is. There's almost always somebody.

0: somewhere that wishes he could sit at the high school lunch table with that guy. And so, like, they're going to be on that guy's side on almost any topic. The best that I can tell, there is no public support for Sorsby whatsoever. Right. And I think there probably shouldn't be. But putting my personal opinion aside, I would say this is one of the rare instances where the cool, big man on campus style quarterback does not have a lot of public support whatsoever. There are a lot of people who seem to be saying, if you bet on your own team, you don't get to play. And I just find it to be very interesting. I don't know if this is people are getting tired of Texas Tech. They really do. They're concerned about gambling to this degree. I'm not quite so sure what has led to the, and it could all be in good, you know, good natured. It could all be, you know, well intended. But I just find it to be pretty interesting that there's almost no public support for Sorsby on this whatsoever, because in most issues involving a player, you rarely see this much unanimity on one side.
1: In my opinion, and I think you hit on part of it, is the Texas Tech aspect. If he had been, this was his second year at Texas Tech, I think we'd look at it a little bit differently than if he was transferring into Texas Tech for a championship type run, whatever it may be. I have a separate question I want to get to you though before we wrap up.
0: Please.
1: You are wearing a old school Georgia UGA polo. You are hardly an unbiased contributor here on this discussion, which is partially why
2: nice
1: I want
2: polo, though.
1: To add. It is a nice polo. It's partially why I want your take on this. Trey Phelps suspension.
0: Outrageous. I mean, a miscarriage of justice. All right, so, A, college baseball is so much fun.
1: Yeah.
0: For people who have not tried this sport. And it's the Trey Phelps stuff that, I have to be honest, makes it fun. This is a sport that exists right at the line of acceptable behavior, and sometimes it goes a little too far one way or another. But in the case of Trey Phelps, who certainly loves, we'll call it playing the game with passion, he loves to play the game with passion. In this particular case, I really do think he was pointing at his family seated above the dugout and not the Liberty dugout. I'll also say this. I'm pretty old school, generally speaking. I don't like taunting. There is sometimes too much of that in college baseball. But if we agree that taunting is bad, pouting is just as bad. And that Liberty coach pouting because his pitcher, who had been great all day long, gave up the go-ahead home run that was going to end their series. In this case, the pouting is as bad as the taunting, especially given the fact that I don't believe the taunting actually took place.
2: It's a lot of celebrating, though. He was enjoying that home run, which, I mean, if I hit a home run, I'd probably enjoy it myself, too. But it was
0: it'd take me 25 minutes to go around the base of that home run.
2: That's why Manny Ramirez is one of my favorite players, if not my favorite non-Mariners, non-Brave player of all time, because he would really enjoy it.
0: Yeah.
2: He would really enjoy it when he hit one over the wall. B.A., we appreciate the time.
0: Good to be with you guys.
2: Thank you. Brandon Adams there, host of the Dog Nation Daily podcast. Follow him on Twitter at Dog Nation Daily as well. We will come back and answer any question that you've got in the AMA. The phone lines are 404-726-0929. All you got to do is call us up, get on hold, and ask us anything. 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
5: 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Tababi in Brookhaven, the one AMA caller we've got. Hey, Tababi.
6: Wow, only one. I feel special.
5: Well, I do too.
6: Okay. So, as you guys know, they're called wow animals for a reason. Mm-hmm. What's an animal that, you know, people think is all cute and cuddly, but you know that it is a animal you would not mess with? Mine is otters. People think they're so cute. You know, they lay on their backs with their babies. But no, those things that gnaw your leg off if you mess around with them. What's the animal y'all think is a secret killer that nobody realizes?
5: All right, Tababi, thank you. All of them, really.
7: Oh, yeah.
5: Like I'm not taking any wild animal into my home and attempting to domesticate it. They've domesticated dogs from wolves over the course of thousands of years. I don't have to do any of that work. You think you're one generation removed from living in the creek or in the woods or whatever it is, and you're going to be able to teach them to not bite whatever? Your kid? Your leg? Not me.
7: Koalas are the one for me because you just have to keep feeding it the eucalyptus. And, like, if you're not feeding it eucalyptus, it will rampage all over you.
5: They also have chlamydia.
7: Well, yeah, but I don't think it can be transferred.
5: I don't want to find out.
7: Well, I think science has told you. You're probably pretty sure.
5: Okay.
7: Maybe science has gotten things wrong before, though.
5: You never know.
7: You want to be wrong
5: you
7: about
5: never
7: that.
5: Know. I'm not going to be the guy that gets koala chlamydia.
7: If you ever read about them, they're like, yeah, man, like every picture you watch people like messing around with koalas, holding them, whatever, they're feeding them. Because if you stop feeding them, it's a problem.
5: Yeah. I mean, again.
7: Also, pandas are bears, guys.
5: Stop feeding your dog for a little while, too, by the way. It's not going to bite your face off, but that's a part of the relationship.
7: Yeah.
5: Like, I know our dogs love us and all that kind of stuff, but part
7: of
5: it is...
7: you don't have to feed the dog every moment you're around it.
5: That's true.
7: I think you have to feed the...
5: But I'm just saying, part of it is transactional, especially at first. You know, that's... they come to rely on you for sustenance. You stop feeding them, I don't know, they might start gnawing on your leg at some point.
7: Yeah.
5: I think cats, that's mine. They are domestic, but I don't trust them. And I think, you know, you hear those stories about you die in a house with a cat and they eat your eyeballs out. I've heard about that stuff.
7: Okay.
5: Cats will do that to you. I don't trust them.
7: I've always been in the, like, if it's a matter of life or death for Chipper, like, I wouldn't want her to eat me.
5: You would?
7: Yeah. I love her that much that I would, you know, if I'm already gone,
5: you're,
7: not like
5: you're dead,
7: in my sleep.
5: She's starving. In order to live, she's got to eat you.
7: She's also older, so like she's only keeping her alive for a couple extra years, a month.
5: Plus, also, she's already got some digestion and stuff. Who knows?
7: I would hope, like, there's a huge bag of food. I would hope she would tear that open.
5: Yeah. All right.
7: As opposed to start on me.
5: 404-726-0929. Jody's in Lawrenceville. Hey, Jody.
8: Hi, Andy. Abe.
5: Hi, Jody. How are you?
8: Good. So I'm home for the summer, and I am checking things off the to-do list, and tomorrow I'm actually getting brand new flooring put in.
5: Nice.
8: Which I'm really excited about. So what I wanted to know is, Andy, what's next on the bunker to-do list?
5: Thank you, Jody. It's been a very successful spring into summer already. We got the side porch completely stained a couple weeks ago, so that's done, and it looks awesome. Front porch repainted, and we found a really great deal on a outdoor sectional couch on Saturday. So we got that out there. So the front porch is even better than it's ever been, and it's always kind of our favorite spot. I think I told you guys about this a couple months ago. Our mudroom flooded when we had those crazy rainstorms, and we're like,

0: 85% of the way done with. We already replaced the floor, but we've got to kind of finish up the trim, the baseboards and stuff like that. So we got to finish that. And then after that, honestly, I mean, unless we just want to pick another thing and do it, which I'm sure we will, that's kind of it. Like there might be on the side of our house where we have our deck, we might add a little space where we can put like a picnic table and stuff, like an outdoor seating for dinner. But like, it's pretty small house, pretty small lot. We've lived there for 7 years and we're pretty handy. We've done like all the stuff we can do. And now my wife's talking about doing like a home equity loan so we could do an addition on the house.
1: Something
0: will come up. Now, we wouldn't be doing the addition on the house, but we might be moving to the portion of, all right, we fixed it. We made the house as good as we could. I don't know what to do. Now we have to make the house bigger. All right, William's in Marietta. Hey, William.
2: I got a question for both of y'all. If you could, say the Braves push all the chips in the middle, trade for Tariq Skubal, and you know you can only have him for 3 months, would you be willing to part with, say, Didier Fuentes, J.R. Richie, and whoever else for the 3 months? And if so, who would you be okay with giving up?
0: Yeah, thank you, William, because that's what it's going to be. Like, if you're trading for Tariq Skubal for, like, a rent-a-player to try to go on a championship run with him, Tigers are trying to restock pitchers for sure. Yeah, I can live with that.
1: Yeah, I'm not giving up, like, three guys. I'm not giving up Schwellenbach, Fuentes, and J.R. Richie, but, yeah. Like,
0: you're
1: going to have a pool to pick from.
0: Yeah, you have all those guys. Like, you have a ton of young, talented pitchers right now that another team would want.
1: Look, it's baseball, man. Like, you make the move, and you hope it works out, and you win a World Series.
0: Yeah.
1: You can't just always look back and be like, well, that 3 months didn't end in a World Series, so it was a bad move, a bad idea. You should never have done it.
0: Right.
1: You can't then look back in 5 years from now and be like, well, Didier Fuentes is, you know, the fifth guy in the AL Cy Young. But you can't, man. You got to think about what it means in the moment.
0: But also the flip side of that, too, is how many guys, especially young pitchers in this organization, have we sort of in these conversations been unwilling to even consider
1: right.
0: that are now not great pitchers? Like, unfortunately, and I hope all those guys go on to be top-tier starters, they're probably not going to be. Like,
1: yeah.
0: I mean, for so long, there was all these untouchables.
1: Sorokas. And Kyle Wright, Bryce Wilson, like all those guys.
0: Tuki Toussaint. The only one that really turned into a guy like that was Max Fried.
1: Right.
0: And injuries and all that stuff, but that's a part of it. Like, it doesn't matter why they don't turn into the guy. None of those guys turned into the guy other than Max Fried. And in reality, if you're just going to pool together all your young pitchers right now that they would even ask about, it would be A.J. Smith-Shawver,
1: yeah.
0: Spencer Schwellenbach, Hurston Waldrip, J.R. Richie, Didier Fuentes. You have one of those guys 5 years from now is probably a top one or two starter in a rotation.
1: Right.
0: Probably. That's just what history tells you about pitchers. Like, especially this era where guys get hurt and never really come all the way back. So my answer would be yeah. Like, if you can swing a couple of those guys to go big and get a legit, like, Chris Sale-level other pitcher, that's how you win a World Series.
1: Yeah, you got to make sure not to let the opposing team gouge you in terms of value,
0: yeah.
1: But you are going to have to part with value, and yeah. I'm willing to do that.
0: Exactly, that's the thing. Like, if you're really going to go all in and try to get a guy that's a championship-level rent-a-player, you have to give up really talented players. Like, no one's going to be, you know, we always try to do this where it's like, all right, we want to get Tariq Skubal, but
1: they want Ha-Seong Kim.
0: We'll send them Ha-Seong Kim, and you know what I mean? It's like, no one wants. You can't spend, this is the same thing with Zachary Risacher. You can't spend 2 years saying a guy sucks and then try to convince another team to take him, like, to get their good guy. Gotta have to give up some value. Wendy's in Lawrenceville. Hey, Wendy.
3: Hey, guys.
0: Hey.
3: Okay, so Mike Conte announces today that he has established a brand partnership with a local airline, and one of the rewards is travel vouchers for the main guys and Abe, of course, with his plus one. So where are y'all going?
0: All right.
3: Anywhere you want, domestic, international.
0: I think probably right now, the next one on the list for us is Scotland. I think we want to go to Scotland, me and my wife. And it would be really cool. Well, I don't want to make this sound. It'd be fun if we could take the kids too. But it'd be kind of fun if we didn't. You know what I mean? Just like a couple's trip to Scotland for a week. We're going to do Paris for her birthday in a couple of years. Milestone birthday coming up. But, yeah, I think Scotland. That's where it's at.
1: I've never been to Vegas. So, like, maybe Las Vegas.

0: All right.
1: I don't want. What am I going to do overseas?
0: I don't know.
1: I got friends in Vegas. I can go to Vegas.
0: I can't believe you've never been to Vegas.
1: I had a trip planned and then COVID happened.
0: I would have pegged you as like a multiple in your 20s.
1: Never been?
0: Vegas guy.
1: Even when I lived in LA, never went.
0: Huh. Well, it's pretty fun. You should go. Josh is in Suwannee. Hey, Josh.
2: Hey, guys. Thanks for taking my call.
0: Thanks for calling.
2: On social media, there's been videos showing Victor Wembanyama after they won the last game of the series, where he's doing his Attack on Titan celebration, biting his hands.
0: Uh-huh.
2: My question for you guys is any of you guys, Bo, Abe, or Andy, are any of you guys into any sort of anime? Do y'all watch any anime shows? Andy, if you're not into anime, there is one on Netflix called Vinland Saga. It's an anime on Vikings.
0: Oh.
2: Which I think is pretty cool that you might like.
0: That sounds great.
2: Thanks for taking my call.
0: Yeah, no, thanks, Josh. I've not watched much anime.
1: No, I mean, I'm at the point just in my life, I haven't even watched like much animated anything.
0: Okay. Yeah, we're watching a lot of animated movies right now, but we haven't done a lot of anime. That surprises me. Would have took you maybe as an anime guy.
1: Really?
0: Yeah.
1: What would I watch? I mean,
0: I don't know.
3: Sailor Moon or something?
0: Yeah, something like Dragon Ball Z or something.
1: My brother watched that growing up.
3: Pokemon, that's an anime, right?
0: I don't know what it is. It just wouldn't surprise me if you were like, yeah, love anime. And then you ran down like a list of your favorite animes.
1: I do think it's fair to be like, yeah, I could see Abe into that.
0: That's all. And if you're not, that's time. Okay.
1: You know how many rogue sports I'm watching?
0: So
1: I ain't got time
0: doing,
1: for
0: he's biting his, like that. Is that an anime shout out?
1: Yeah.
0: Oh, it is.
1: It's
0: okay.
1: An Attack on Titan, I think is the
0: Okay. I didn't realize that. That makes it make a little bit more sense. Still, I don't want to be judgmental. Still kind of weird to
1: he's
0: me.
1: He's 22?
0: He's 22. So he's a young guy, sure. But he's like, he was doing that after the Luke Kornet block, and I was like, what's he doing? Like, that's just... Okay, so at least it's an explanation now. Now I have a little background on why he's doing
3: it. Does that make you want to go watch the show to see who does it and where?
0: No, but...
3: No, it kind of does me. I just want to know what's the context. When it happens in the show, what's the context?
0: And I guess, didn't Miguel Almiron and Joseph Martinez, wasn't their thing an anime thing when they would do that thing together?
1: I just thought it would have a paired heart.
0: Isn't there some... What's a... Like, is there like a Goku? Somebody's named Goku?
1: That's in Dragon Ball Z.
0: Okay. So there we go. That's a little anime for you. Sailor Moon. I think you said that. I also think, and this is just a personal, maybe unfair opinion. I say this when we talk about Dragon Con sometimes. For some reason, I always associate anime with the little people. It's like a sex thing for some people. If they're into it for that.
1: Okay.
0: All right.
1: I mean, that's a search.
0: Andrew's, that's called hentai, I think is what it's called. Andrew's in Morningside. Hello, Andrew.
4: it's a Dragon Ball Z thing that they do for Joseph and...
0: Yeah. All right.
4: Almon.
0: So I was right.
4: So I apologize. This question is not very fleshed out, but it has some relevance. My friend coaches high school football in Charlotte, and right now he's working through reclassification with the kids that work there or play there. And then, again, it's kind of like, how do we balance like reclassification, athletics, and also the parents? Because There's NIL in high school football now. So, again, it's not like a proper question, but I just wanted to get your thoughts on it.
0: Yeah, no, that's an interesting thing. I guess that's really popular right now in eighth graders. Like, parents are holding eighth graders back for a year before they go to high school so they can obviously, you know, develop physically and in athletics so they can have a higher chance of getting an NIL and making the team and all that stuff when you get to high school. I mean, it's one of those things where it's like, to each their own. Like, if that's what you want to do as a parent, that's fine. I have a hard time believing that we would do that, but I don't know. I haven't been there yet. My kids are a lot younger than that. You know, I've heard of kids, and Lily's going to do kindergarten again.
1: Like, right.
0: She was really young when kindergarten started.
1: Her birth date's right kind of on the borderline.
0: She was 4
1: anyways.
0: Years old when kindergarten started, so we're going to do that again next year. It's not so she can play volleyball when she gets to high school.
1: But if 10 years later, there's a benefit.
0: Yeah,
1: you know?
0: Right. No, we did. I mean, it's like, look, I don't know. She's a big kindergartner already. She's going to be even bigger compared to her classmates next year. But yeah, it's more about trying to read for me. But I don't know. It's happening a lot. I mean, it's a thing that has found its way into high schools and middle schools. I went to some. I was.

0: in eighth grade with some kids whose parents did that, held them back so they could grow a little bit more before high school. They both got D1 college basketball scholarships, so worked out for them. I don't know. All right, let's get the takeaways of the day.
1: As our show heads into the final stretch, it's time for the takeaway of the day.
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0: Takeaway of the day, we're going to wrap the show. Earlier in the 11 o'clock hour, I don't remember what it was that made him feel this way, but Abe was pretty amped up.
3: So the D wasn't good enough for Elder last time out, and Chipper now officially has permission to eat daddy.
4: If I've passed. For some reason, it just was expected that I would like anime.
0: Yeah, but you get it, right?
4: I do.
0: Yeah. All right. We'll talk to you tomorrow at 11. Have a great rest of your Tuesday.
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7: The Braves are back at Truist Park tonight, opening a three-game series against the Blue Jays. Bryce Elder gets the ball as they return home after a successful road trip. Meanwhile, a blockbuster trade in the NFL. Myles Garrett is heading to Los Angeles. The Browns send the two-time defensive player of the year to the Rams and receive Jared Verse along with multiple draft picks, including a first-round selection in 2027. I'm Allie Mack.
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9: Wait a minute. 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Big.

0: Are we contenders? No, I'm being serious right now. Atlanta, what's going on? It's Dukes and Bell on Sports Radio 92.9 The Game. We start off every day and every hour by saying, hey, man. I say that, Mike, because the hoopla around the NFL is, oh, the Rams are going to win the Super Bowl now that they've got Myles Garrett. The thought process is the Patriots will get back to the Super Bowl with the help of A.J. Brown. And look, you've gone through this. We've talked about how wide receivers don't win Super Bowls for you, okay? You can go get the best wide receiver, and it is far few in between, even from Jerry Rice, the great Jerry Rice, going to the Raiders. It doesn't guarantee that you're going to win a Super Bowl. So it's a nice piece.
1: A.J. Brown is one of the few guys, to your point. Remember, you and I had this argument years ago when Julio's contract was coming up.
0: That's right.
1: Well, actually, it wasn't up. He made them give him a new one. But, yeah, he's one of only three guys that happened to be in the top 10 in payroll at wide receiver that have won a Super Bowl in the last 15 seasons.
0: Yeah, so with that said, look, I'm not going to go overboard with this, but I just, you know, it's got us thinking about, all right, are we considered to be contenders? Look, we have good players. We are not one player away. But we've got some really good position groups. I think we are built to win now. Hell, Mike, we've been saying this for the last 3 years. We've been built to win.
1: Are we a team that can win a Super Bowl? Probably not the last couple of years. Are we a team that can make the playoffs, win the division? Certainly.
0: Yep.
1: We've blown it. You guys, you're 6-3 with a 3-game lead, 4 games at one point over.

0: Tampa Bay. You just completely imploded. We said, imagine if Stefanski had to deal with the Kirk Cousins injury and how things may have trained or tracked differently, having Penix ready to play earlier, as opposed to what we did, which was hope and pray and just ignore the problem. And we lost the division. You know, it goes back. It's not just a Raheem Morris thing. Arthur Smith had a team that was good enough to win this division, and they just kept shooting themselves in the foot.
1: Well, so when we say that, I know some of you guys are like, yeah, man, whatever. No, we've been in position to at least make a run. The problem has been a multitude of things, from quarterbacks to coaching decisions to bad special teams. I mean, we could talk about all the things over the last 3 years, specifically because we go back 3 years ago, we felt like, all right, look, this team is built to maybe go to the playoffs. But, Mike, here's the advantages we do have. And we're just talking generally about the Falcons, guys. We will talk about the Braves as they start a new series tonight. It's funny. I was having a conversation with a friend saying, there's nothing really to complain about with the Braves. Like, as much as I want to, like, nitpick and go, well, they just keep winning series.
0: The only thing you could really bellyache right now is, and he may snap out of it, he may not. It doesn't matter because Mateo is playing great, and Dubon can play shortstop if he's not.
1: But picking him up.
0: It's Kim. You know, Hassan Kim has been, you know, really a drag. And, again, you want to give him some slack because he missed spring training because of the injury, the freak injury. But that's it. I mean, Austin Riley's not hitting, but it's not hurting you.
1: Nope.
0: At some point, some of Braves Nation will eventually realize that Austin Riley is stealing money right now. But right now, no one's, you said yesterday, no one's complaining because we're at a historical clip.
1: If we were, and we're not, in last place, this would be a different conversation, especially with Riley and the expectations of what he should be doing. But either way, I'm not going to do that. We'll get into the Braves' big series against Toronto starting tonight as they get back home. Also, we will talk about the Stanley Cup Finals, which begins tonight. Guys, we're in the midst of an interesting time. NBA Finals tomorrow. And along the way, we'll talk to our buddy Tony Gwynn Jr. around 3 o'clock, Odyssey MLB Insider, about all things MLB related, and we'll get his thoughts on the Braves as well. And also, our buddy Connor Riley is going to stop by from Dog Nation in the 4 o'clock hour to talk about these signings from Kirby, getting some big commitments, and again, more about the state of college football.
0: And we can talk about the Trey Phelps and the Georgia baseball team with him too as well, because he was out there for that, hanging out on Kudzu Hill.
1: Yep, it's a big deal as they get ready for the Super Regionals. 404-726-0929. As we start the show, are we a contender? And I ask this question, you have to put this in your mind, that either Penix or TUA is going to work. I don't care which one, but put that in your mind. And if you feel like, okay, either or, I don't care which way this leans, but that's going to work, meaning we're going to get, hear me closely, Mike, just quality quarterback play. Not elite, not all world, not all pro. Just quality quarterback play.
0: Baseline, one or the other. Baseline play.
1: That's all we need.
0: Average 15, 14, 30, whatever you consider. Average quarterback play. Not horrible.
1: Not horrible.
0: Don't have to be great. Because, again, Tua's not going to be asked to throw it vertically. I mean, he is what he is. He's a completion machine. It's yards after the catch using the athleticism you got on your squad.
1: Wait a minute. That's an insult. Of course he's going to be asked to throw it long. What, are we not going to throw the ball down the field?
0: Throw it long. He's got a noodle arm. He can't throw it long.
1: That's hype. That's all hype. Put that in your head. If you say either one of these guys is going to work and we get quality quarterback play, you're going to tell me we're not a contender?
0: In this division. You get in the comp, you're in the division, you win the division, you're in the playoffs, anything can happen, as we've seen over the years. There was a time where teams went from worst to first in this division. It's basically been Tampa Bay's to win until last year. And Carolina, you know, we were in even all the screw ups last year, we still mathematically were alive for a minute until we weren't.
1: Here's what's crazy though. We could be as good on defense with the sacks, meaning we could be top three. Let's just say top three. We don't have to be number one because we had a really good team that got after the quarterback last year. But the things that we have to improve on, you know, stopping the run. But Bijan, Drake, and Pitts get you excited. And they have. But the main thing is, and for you to believe that, hey, maybe we are. Forget about these trades that are going around the league. Maybe we are a contender if we don't make mistakes at the quarterback position.
0: That's it.
1: That's the key, guys. And it doesn't matter which one you think should be the starter, which one ultimately wins the job or starts the season. That's what this is. The defense, I think, under Jeff Olbrich in year two is going to be better. What I'm telling you is there's no reason not to believe, here we go again, Mike, that we won't contend this season.
0: Well,
1: that we won't make a run.
0: Can I throw some cold water on that argument?
1: Give it to me.
0: Got a really tough schedule. Okay.
1: Now, that's true.
0: And look, as you said, we all know teams, are rising or falling, teams you expect to be good sometimes. But again, there's always somebody who surprises you. Vegas has us at 7.5.
1: Mm-hmm.
0: Vegas has gotten our over-under right the last 4 years.
1: Correct.
0: Because we do stupid stuff, and Carl just touched on it. We didn't have quarterbacks.

0: And because we don't have an established quarterback, now again, somebody's going to win this job, but because no one is known right now to be that quarterback, we're at 7.5. So that means, guys, you bet over 8 wins. That puts us right exactly where we've been living the last 4 seasons.
1: Now, let me ask you this, Mike. Even though you're right, because I looked at the schedule today, we were going through the schedule, and I was like, damn. At home.
0: Right.
1: Because, again, I get back to the quarterbacks and the coaches that we're playing. It's not about the overall roster.
0: We're also playing. Now, the Chiefs weren't a playoff team, but we assume the Chiefs, you know, things like that are going to be good.
1: We play them late in the year. My guess is Patrick Mahomes will be back. Things will be fine. Even if they're not going to win that division, you still got to slow down Mahomes. Here's where I'm going with this, though. When you talk about, you know, why we lost games last year, Mike, we got blown out once. All these other games were decided by 3, 4, 5 points at the most. And what we're telling you is they were one possession games. What hurt us, even in a tough schedule, what I'm telling you is that we're going to get into these games. And yes, the schedule's tough, but I don't expect us to be blown out every game. Mike, can we get comparable coaching that keeps us in these games and maybe wins them?
0: Well, the defense is going to have to get the quarterback on the ground. We're playing some of the best quarterbacks in the league. You know, we get Lamar Jackson. We get Caleb Williams. Okay. I know you're not a Brock Purdy guy, but we get him. Then you're going to go see.
1: Well, you know who you get? You get Shanahan.
0: Right. You get Baker, and then you get Joe Burrow, and you get Patrick Mahomes. That's a 1, 2, 3, 4. That's a 6-game spread right there that can make or break our season.
1: Yeah. And that's what I talked about when the schedule came out, and people were like, I don't understand where you're going with this. It's about the quarterback and the coach connection. And if those things are on point, your team more than likely in the NFL is going to be good. It's what's happened with the Bears and Caleb, and that's why Ben Johnson's gone in there, and it looks like, Mike, they're coming. Like, oh, they've made some moves. They also have some really good personnel. 404-726-0929. Just chopping it up with you guys as we talk about the Falcons, because we're not one player away. And those trades went down yesterday, and all the reaction, oh, who's got better, got the better part of the deal? Look, I think with what we've got in Kevin Stefanski again, if everything goes the way it should, there's no reason to think that we shouldn't be in the mix. And that's where I'm at. That's not me being overly optimistic. It's not me being, glass half full, all that. This is just where I'm at. But the main thing is, pick your guy. Can that quarterback give us mistake-free football and play quality, comparable football? And if that happens, if we had gotten that with Kirk Cousins through a full season, Mike, if we would have gotten it before when Arthur Smith was here, I think that team could have made the playoffs. We haven't gotten that,
0: no.
1: And that's why we are where we are.
0: You, and this goes back, the Bill Parcells famously says, your record, you can complain about this game or that game, but your record basically is a reflection of who you are. We have been the definition of mediocrity. We don't suck, because if we sucked, we'd have our new quarterback. We'd have found our number one or two pick overall, and that'd be our franchise guy. We don't live there. We live in mediocrity. We live it like, that's a game that we blew because our defensive coordinator didn't realize he had 10 guys on the field. That's a game we lost because the coach forgot about strategy and basic clock management. That's another game where we ran out of challenges because he challenged a play. These things there's a game we lost because we didn't have a field goal kicker, because the general manager didn't realize that our field goal kicker was leaking the previous year and never addressed it.
1: Even though a talk show host did.
0: Yeah, and we talked about it. We brought it. I said, you told me about, who's this German guy? I said, it's a stunt, a PR stunt. That's how they addressed the kicker. That's why we are where we are. That's where Arthur Blank didn't have to spend a couple million dollars to get consultants in here, but Arthur Blank eventually told, you run a really messed up organization, and maybe you need to be less involved. You need to have better people involved in the decision making, and let's see if we can change this thing. And that's what we're trying to do in 2026.
1: Yeah, we'll see if Matt can do that, if Ian Cunningham can do that, if Kevin Stefanski can do that. Do you believe that they can do that? 404-726-0929. Yeah, in camp last year, I said to Mike, "Are you sure that Koo's going to win the job?" Yeah, he's fine.
0: Oh no! BS.
1: Everybody said Koo was fine.
0: No, I said we need to get a real competition. I told you Lenny Krieg was crap. Well, I said Lenny Krieg wasn't. I never believed in Koo. I just told you he's going to win by default.
1: Yeah.
0: Because you didn't bring in competition.
1: Well, that's not what I remember. I remember everybody being on Koo's jock saying, oh he's fine.
0: Well, you've
1: been given the job.
0: You better clean out your headgear. That's not what I said.
1: And then I'm going, really? He's missing these kicks in the preseason.
0: I'll give you all the credit in the world. We were on how bad he was, but I'm telling you, we said we need to bring in an established kicker or somebody from college. To bring in a stunt from a guy from a German league was not a real competition.
1: And then we lose the first game and everybody goes, oh, Koo. 404-726-0929. Those are the mistakes. Those are not necessarily player-driven. Those are decision-driven mistakes. Who's playing quarterback? Who's your kicker? Who's your special teams coach? Is everybody on the same page? Is everybody locked in? Falcons have OTAs next week, their last OTAs, and then they get mandatory mini

0: Yeah, around the 15th, 16th, I think 16th through the 18th or so. And then they're done, guys, until training camp. And we will see where this goes. As far as trades, Mike and I said this yesterday. We are not going to do any of these kinds of trades that you may be looking at or seeing around the NFL. The A.J. Brown deal and the Miles Garrett, those two may be the biggest offseason deals, Mike, that we see. Unless one of these big-time quarterbacks is taken or traded. But I don't even see that happening. I think when you start to look around the league, a lot of teams are set where they need to be set at. The compliments are going to be from guys that get cut or maybe, say they go out and find a street free agent that can help them out. But I don't foresee a lot of teams like looking at their quarterback position and going, we're ready to move on.
1: But it's really, I mean, there's a small market. We talked about some of the veterans out there. You know, guys, Kirk Cousins wound up in Vegas. That was about the best he could find. Somebody bet $200,000 on the Browns to not win the Super Bowl this year. And he's going to have to wait until February to make a whopping $1,200. Talk about the craziest money line bet.
0: That's how
1: bad the bet. So again, the Browns have basically thrown it in the white flag. One could argue. We'll see now again. Barring Deshaun Watson giving you the most miraculous turnaround in the history of the NFL, they're right where you think they're going to be, dead in the water.
0: That's a dumb bet, by the way. Hey, man, coming up, Braves kick off 3 games.
1: No, they're not going to win the Super Bowl.
0: Oh, I know, but still, would you bet that money?
1: $200,000
0: to win that?
1: To win $1,200?
0: Makes no sense.
1: I'm with you there.
0: All right, 3-game series against the Blue Jays. That starts tonight. Georgia Tech. We got to talk about it because it happened again. And I know you're going to think that we're taking shots, but it's just facts. It's Sports Radio 92.9 The Game.
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3: 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Garrett set the single-season sack record with 23 sacks. Garrett now has a chance to be part of one of the best rosters in football. I'm Chris Fleck.
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0: opening a series with the Blue Jays. Bryce Elder gets the start against Kevin Gausman. I'm Allie Mack.
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4: You know, there's nothing worse than expectations. Because when you have them, and then your team comes up short, you really feel the disappointment. If we went into the baseball season, and I'm specifically talking about the college baseball season, and everybody said, Tech will be last in the ACC. Georgia Tech won't even compete and have a chance to get into the tournament, and nevertheless, they're not going to the College World Series. That was not the conversation. It was the opposite. It's Dukes and Bell, Sports Radio 92.9 The Game, and that is why this hurts the way it does. They were a College World Series type team. They were the ACC champ and the regular season champ. They were, if not the best, one of the best teams that Tech has ever had. And to be the number two overall seed in the tournament, to play at your home field, and then to lose in back-to-back days, this is why it feels the way it does. Now, those are the facts. But here's the part, Mike, that I don't think people are going to like. This is the reason why the expectation is always down when it comes to Georgia Tech, because they don't win these kinds of games. They don't advance to the Super Regional, not just this year, guys. You go back to 2006, they haven't advanced past the regional round. Then in football, Mike, we love Brent Key, but the reality is they don't win the big ones when they need to. Close, but no cigar. So those things have to change for Georgia Tech, for people around the country, Mike, to really start looking at them differently, especially with the baseball program, which is great. But basketball, what a mess this is right now.
5: Yeah, we did an extended conversation today. Sometimes we talk about what we're going to get into on the show. Sometimes we just kind of, we get off the exit. We get on the Georgia Tech's campus today. We talked about everything Carl just said, expectations. And, you know, the baseball team, like, it's a shame because, like, everyone Danny Hall's universally loved. But, you know, last year wins the ACC regular season champion. They lose in the Oxford Regional. And this year you just talked about it, losing with all the advantages of being at home at Rush Chandler. It's just, it's frustrating. The basketball program, it really means less than nothing. You know, and look, I thought it was a pretty ballsy move by Jay Bat to bring in Stoudemire, because I thought, you know what, that's kind of from left field. Maybe there's some risk involved, right? No risk it, no biscuit.
4: No.
5: But it just never got traction, even with the transfer portal. Yeah, granted, there were some injuries, but that's college basketball. So, yeah, it's just, and Tech football, we talked about last year in the Catbird seat, and look, Brent came on the show, he'd be the first to admit it, they blew it. You know, so it's been fans that are that follow these programs call live and die for it, but they've not been bringing home the bacon. Now the football program, I think, has turned the corner, but I don't think you root for your school to say, wow, we competed against Georgia. You want to beat Georgia?
4: No, and you want to win ACC championships. As long as you're in your conference, you want to win the conference. And Mike, you don't want any discussion or debate about whether you're a college football playoff team. Right. That's where we're living right now. And for Tech, that's going to be the next step. Scott Cross, who I really like, is the next head coach for basketball. Well respected among coaches around basketball circles. But he's got to come in here, Mike, and let's just say it. He's got to do what every other coach is doing. He's got to get the players. If you can't get the players, I don't care if your X's and O's are the best in the world. So Scott may end up doing a great job, but that's kind of what we're talking about. And when we say these things, people sometimes go, man, you guys are always killing Tech. Win big games.
5: Right. Well, Adam Wexler, who's a 2007 graduate of Georgia, apparently Abe went to high school with the dude.
4: Okay.
5: He gave a nice big donation, $10 million to the men's basketball program in Athens. And you and I spent a lot of time, especially with March Madness, talking about, do you have enough money at Tech to support the men's basketball program and football? And until we get some guardrails on sports, and good luck with that, you know, you need your football and basketball to make the money so everybody else gets to survive, right, in your athletic department. So does the basketball program get that infusion of cash? Do you have enough? We even discussed the demographics. I mean, this isn't a knock. If anything, it's a testament to how Georgia Tech is respected internationally, that so much of the student body is international, which means they go back to where they came from, and they don't necessarily have the passion to support the teams the way that maybe a Georgia or other schools around the ACC and SEC do. That's also part of the equation.
4: Great teams don't always win it. We've seen it time and time again, and this is what this year is going to be. Great team didn't win it. Let me hear from James Ramsey, the coach, on the loss to Oklahoma. And for those who missed it, we left the show late yesterday, and we said, hey, Georgia Tech's winning. Hopefully they can hold on. Mm. They didn't.
5: They started leaking as we left.
4: And, you know, you blew a 6-run lead Sunday, and then you're up 7-3 Monday.

0: and you blow that. Here's Coach Ramsey.
1: It's a beautiful game. We love to play it, and sometimes it breaks your heart. And these guys deserved better than to get knocked out in a regional. And, you know, I think take accountability for that and just continue to fuel the next wave of things this program's going to do. But, you know, these guys have done incredible things.
0: Yeah, I said to Day-Day today, you know, they've got a couple of guys that'll be playing Major League Baseball. They're going to get drafted. But this was a team that was very close. Those guys talked about it yesterday, and we're just spending a little time. Georgia gets to move on to the Super Regional. Hopefully Georgia makes it all the way to the College World Series, guys. But there's work to be done, and we just thought coming into this tournament, Georgia Tech and Georgia may be on a collision course. Like, that was the hope. Like, oh, man, how cool would that be? And then you get eliminated. And so, Mike, it's just beyond disappointing knowing that you were such a high seed and everything was in your favor, especially right. Playing in your home state.
2: Well, that's just it. I mean, and at some point, like, it sucks for Coach Ramsey. You know, his first year, you thought you had a squad that was historically good in the ACC. But, you know, like, this is the only, you know, school that's licking their wounds. A lot of big programs who got caught up in these first rounds. But it's still, I mean, but you said it. I mean, all the guys that have gone from Georgia Tech to play Major League Baseball and did not have advanced out since, you know, what, 20 years? It's kind of embarrassing.
0: That's the key, man. Hey, it's Dukes and Bell, guys. Meanwhile, Braves kick off a 3-game series with the Blue Jays at Truist tonight. Bryce Elder back on the hill. 2.5 ERA. Bryce is still doing really, really well. Kevin Gausman will go for the Blue Jays. Let me hear Alex Anthopoulos, Braves general manager, talking about this rotation, not only now, but what about after the All-Star break?
3: You guys know we always like to add starters when we can. We have a long stretch of games at the end of June, and that's something that maybe we'll try to add a sixth starter, do something like that. So we'll see how that goes. Schwalbach's throwing. Obviously, those guys can be really impactful guys, but good problems to have. And you know, I think our players, the scouts, the player development staff have done a really nice job with this group.
0: Yeah. So he's saying we're good right now. We'll be even better when some of these guys get back. And then, Mike, you're going to have time, I think, if these guys are ahead of schedule, to kind of get a sense if they're doing what you need them to do. And then if not, you can add to the list of things you might want to go get.
2: Right, man. I know that we've talked a lot about this team. Maybe I'd say one more pitcher because, you know, you're worried about, you know, good news about Hurston Waldrop. He seems to be ahead of schedule. Schwellenbach seems to be on that initial schedule they talked about. So maybe by August. But if you can get a big enough sample size from Waldrop before the trade deadline, I still think, what's wrong with stacking the deck? You know, find the next Kevin Gausman, find the next Smiley, find the next typical guy with an expiring contract that Alex seems to specialize in to beef up the rotation so you're not leaning too much into your bullpen. Because right now, if we're honest, Grant Holmes and Strider barely get through the fifth inning.
0: Yeah.
2: So that will eventually have a cumulative effect in my mind.
0: And look, if that's going to be a problem, then you're putting pressure on the bullpen, no doubt. We'll see what Alex does, but he's got time. Braves get back to it tonight. And again, just stack series, man. Right. I mean, like, at the end of the day, that's what this is. And they want another one on the road, and now they come back home. Let's just hope they continue to play well.
2: And another bat.
0: You want another bat?
2: One more bat.
0: Yeah,
2: okay, let's go get
0: off the bench, or what are we talking about?
2: I mean, a guy that if you feel that Dumont has been clutch sometimes and the bat has cooled off since the initial run.
0: Yep.
2: But I would love to get maybe a component to sort of continue platooning with Yaz. Just a thought.
0: Okay.
2: You know, or just again, you got some guys can hit lefty, maybe another right-handed bat.
0: Well, here's the other part of this, and you know, again, we got plenty of time to get into this, guys. But if you end up making a trade, and I said to Mike yesterday, there's nobody for me that's off the table. I know that may sound crazy to you guys. It's not. If you feel like this is a World Series team, you can get better right now. You got to give up a couple of young cats to do it. You do it. But in the process, Mike, they may be forced to add another bat depending on who they end up giving up if right. Those kinds of trades play out.
2: You and I were discussing this yesterday, and it's funny because we joke around all the time. Braves, the one thing that Braves could have, literally, they could be in first place by 25 games. And we say, let's go over the top. No. Can't do that. Well, what are we waiting for? We're at a historic, guys, the Braves are off to the greatest start, literally, in Atlanta franchise history. So let's stack the deck in our favor, preempt the Dodgers and everybody else from loading up, which you know they will.
0: Yeah.
2: It's criminal. And we'll talk about the salary cap and how the players union have rejected that. We'll get into that conversation later today. But getting back to the Braves, why not? You got all these things happening and you're just finally getting Acuna going. We talked about Riley, who's kind of been in the doldrums. Let's stack the deck. Go get another bat. Have no weaknesses. You've already got Robert Suarez. I didn't like it at first, but it's working out great. Setup guy. You can use him anywhere from the seventh inning on. Noah Iglesias has been really solid. You know, and you've got some things that are in place. Now just go get one more starting pitcher, a quality starting pitcher. That's all I'm saying.
0: Okay.
2: And then you don't have to worry. Then Schwellenbach.

0: Well, guys, as we mentioned, a Stanley Cup Finals begin tonight. You like the Golden Knights or Hurricanes tonight?
1: Vegas, baby! Yeah. Vegas! I can't stand Carolina. It bore the hell out of me. I just don't like that team.
2: Should be a good Cup Final, though, right? Should be.
1: It does. I know we got to catch a break. It aggravates me so much because this is what Atlanta could have been. Carolina, a chance to win another Stanley Cup in the South, in Raleigh, for crying out loud. I mean, if not for the worst ownership group in the history of the NHL, we could be living in that world right now. Look what's going on in Nashville, man. Look what's going on down in Florida.
0: They love the Preds.
1: I know.
0: All right, man, got to give a big shout-out. Larry Fitzgerald, our thoughts and prayers are with you, man. His father, Larry Fitzgerald Jr., passed away. Senior, should I say. Mike, the reason why this hits home is because years ago I had a chance to meet him. He was in the media. For 40 years, he covered Minnesota sports. Dies at the age of 71. Obviously, his son is beloved and one of the great NFL players to ever do it. But he passed away, and so Larry Fitzgerald put out a nice post about his father. Super nice gentleman. Always treated everybody with respect and opened up doors for young journalists across the country. So big shout-out to him. All right, man, when we come back, we got more to get into, guys, including NBA Finals. That gets started tomorrow. Our buddy Tony Gwynn Jr., Odyssey MLB Insider, is going to join us at 3 o'clock. It's Dukes and Bell.
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8: So look, I think he's had his job longer than he probably should have. I'm talking about Andrew Berry, who's the GM of the Browns, Mike. Stefanski gets fired. And then obviously everybody says, we'll take him because he had many opportunities from what I'm hearing. Right. Obviously, you know, when he got let go, and then the Falcons swoop in and get him. But general manager Andrew Berry has admitted that he was not serious about trading Myles Garrett until the Rams included Jared Verse.
9: Yeah, that was a sweetener. And you got to be able to look at your fans and go, we got a guy. He's good. He's a Pro Bowler. And Day-Day and I were debating, you know, he said that it's a good spot for Jared Verse because he can get paid out there.
8: Day-Day was adamant this morning, wasn't he?
9: And I was like, no, I mean, yes, he's in part, Day-Day is correct. In other parts, I am correct because it is the Browns. And it could be, even though Myles Garrett did get his deal, it could be a protracted contract hassle with Verse. There might be a franchise tag because he was a second-round pick, so it's not like there's a guaranteed fifth-year option. It's after 4 years, they'll start negotiating. And then you're also on a horrible football team that nobody watches, other than in Cleveland. And it's a mess. Whereas if you are, you know, Myles Garrett, it's literally like that meme yesterday of Red getting out of Shawshank. I mean, you're going to a team which is a perennial Super Bowl contender in Los Angeles after being in one of the most disappointing environments in football. And look at all those great draft picks that Cleveland had that they wound up doing nothing with.
8: Yeah. Yeah. And look, for Andrew Berry, he's gone through the Deshaun Watson debacle. Okay.
9: Dictated by his owner, right?
8: Yes, but it's on his watch.
9: Right.
8: Like that's part of his legacy there as a general manager. And then speaking of quarterbacks, you know, we talk about all these quarterbacks that Kevin Stefanski worked with. That's on his watch. They couldn't find the right guy. Even when they drafted Baker, right? It didn't work out. So there's a lot there. And I'm just saying, like, for his tenure and time there, you look at our general managers, 3 years, 4 years, gone.
9: Well, that's just it, because think about it. You know, two owners thought they could just simply make the move and transition easily to Deshaun Watson. From Baker Mayfield to Deshaun Watson, right? Basically,
8: yep.
9: That was it.
8: Yep.
9: And we thought, and I think Arthur Blank, look, we'll never know, because nobody owns it. Somebody thought we could go, and I used the line back in the day. I'll never forget, I was working, it was St. Patrick's Day, we were working down in Sonoy doing the show, and word came the Falcons were interested in Deshaun Watson. And I was like, wow, that's great. And I was working, I think Chuckery was working that day for you. And he goes, well, we have no money. I go, yeah, but it's Deshaun Watson. It's going to be great. You know, and it's just, you look at it and you said it like it's a disaster for us. It would have been for us. It was a disaster for them. What's the point here? Both owners wanted it. And yeah. Both general managers didn't have the balls to say, we can't do this. You can't do it.
8: Yeah. I mean, look, I don't know if it plays out the same way with the injuries and stuff. You knew taking him on. That first part of this with the cases looming.
9: It was on the heels of all the ickiness, but yes. That didn't matter to me as a fan.
8: No, because you knew he was going to get past right. That. The NFL was already, they'd handed out the punishment. You knew what was going on. It was the injuries that have derailed right. him, and you don't know, we don't know if that would have happened here. But I remember it well too, because I was in Vegas, and I'm like,
9: I'm texting you, go, did you see this?
8: Yeah, I'm like, whoa, what do you mean we might get Deshaun Watson? Because anytime you have a chance to upgrade a position like that, and at the time, you got to, again, not now, but if you go back, guys, he was a top five quarterback in this league. And he had coming off of right. two MVP kind of seasons with the Texans.

0: led them to the playoffs. It was intriguing, and but it didn't play out that way. But yeah, that's what's crazy is no deal if they didn't throw in Jared Verse. Meanwhile, as we go around the NFL, our man Tony Gwynn Jr. is going to join us here in about 15 minutes to talk some baseball with us. We'll ask him about the Braves and his thoughts about everything that's going on. it's kind of interesting to me as you see, you know, these different moves being made around the league and what's happening. And there are a lot of free agents, Mike, that are available. And a guy hit me up because I know you and Mike said they're not going to make a trade. What about one of these free agents that's out there that is established, that has a brand name, that could come in and maybe help this team? And I said, that's a different story. Because you're not giving away draft capital if you're going to go pick up a street free agent and somebody that nobody's picked up yet, and he's a vet. Maybe he wants to play, Mike, but nobody's picked him up, and we don't know what the need is going to be right now. And see, that's the other part. A lot of times teams get into camp, and then we know this. Unfortunately, injuries happen, and then you're like, oh, we got to go address this. But right. Like there are a bunch of guys who are unsigned right now that are, you know, you go, oh, I know what he is.
1: Well, a couple of guys have asked us about Joey Bosa. Right?
0: Yes.
1: And they said, well, again, because of James Pierce Jr., but I just wouldn't touch him because of the kind of guaranteed money he's going to want, even for a one-year deal. Mm-hmm. And then there's the injury history. You know, then you get into all, how many years have you and I talked about Jadeveon Clowney here?
0: Don't want him.
1: I mean, there was a time, but I would say not now. You know, right now, I mean, if you're looking at edge, I mean, we basically went and got inexpensive one-year deals on guys that will certainly have an opportunity to contribute. But it's just the reality is this team is not right now, because of where we're living, prepared to spend that kind of money to lock it. They want to clean the decks, flush it out, and then we're going to start anew next year where we'll have cap space. And again, whoever established himself a quarterback, maybe he's back, right? Maybe we're talking about Michael Penix has become the man. And then all the conversation we laugh at, ha ha ha, and now he's ready to roll, or it's Tua. But this is a year where we were never going to be crazy about this raise. But maybe somebody gets cut, Carl, in July or August, right. And then we'll take a shot.
0: But the cost there doesn't harm you when you start making these kinds of trades where you're giving up first, second, future thirds, and all of those kinds of things. It's Dukes and Bell, Sports Radio 92.9 The Game. We will talk about this later in the show as well. But the Falcons did say, and specifically Jeff Ulbrich, that he expects Avion Terrell, AV, to be a significant contributor in his first year.
1: All right.
0: So, look, when we say significant contributor, to put that in context, that's what we just saw from James Pierce Jr. Okay? Not just a guy that's out there and we have to wonder, hey, what number is he wearing again? No, a significant contributor. Now, Mike, I don't know if that means, you know, again, that he's making picks, but he's on the field a lot. And I think, again, when you start talking about where's he going to play, at the end of the day, guys, if you're on defense, and let's just say we got 3 minutes to play, the other team has the ball and we're up five, you're going to have your best DBs on the field regardless. It doesn't matter if he's a nickel, if he's a corner. Mike, you're trying to get this team off the field. So my guess is AV's skill set, he's going to be out there at the end of games.
1: Look, he's not, as we said, he's different, a different body type, and that's one thing we get all the time. You know, we talk about this with Bryant McFadden as far as, you know, compared to his older brother in AJ. But he's a guy, because where he was projected, he's just on the cusp of the first round. That's why we're stunned that he fell to us in the second round. That's why we didn't go nose tackle, because he's just graded higher on their board because he just is a better athlete. So can he just, as Billy Bowman continues to recover from his injury, he can be, maybe earn the job as a nickel. As a rookie.
0: Yeah.
1: And that would be something.
0: It's going to depend on, you know, how fast he picks up what they're asking him to do. That's not up to him. That's up to, you know, Justin Hood, the DB's coach, and Coach Ulbrich. But if that happens, then yeah, he can be a significant contributor. I get back to this, and I said this to Mike last year at the beginning of camp. When James came in, they didn't ask him to do all these different things. They just said,
1: hand in the dirt, go get the guy.
0: You're great at coming off the edge. Do what you've done. You led the SEC in pressures last year. Go do what you do. And he did. So that's the key is, Mike, if you're out here and I got to learn all this stuff, you got me playing corner a little bit. Okay, you got me playing nickel. All right, what else I got to do? I don't know if I'm thinking too much or if I'm just playing. And that's the thing when I say how fast he picks it up. But look, Clemson runs a pro-style defense. They know what they got in AV. I think he's going to be out there a lot. But when I saw that and he says significant, I'm like, okay, that's big. That's not, all right, we just hope our rookie is good. No, we think he's going to be really good and help us out.
1: And I think that, you know, the coaching staff's not going to oversell. They don't want to overhype it. But Ulbrich, you know, we talked about developing talent, how they develop linebackers. You talked about the position coaches and the fact that he's, you know, one of the, if you read the scouting report of Avian, high IQ, picks up everything, you know,

0: adaptability. That's one of the things that we thought was going to make him like a top, 35 pick. So getting back real quick, you mentioned some of the guys were asking about free agents.
1: Yeah.
0: We picked up guys that are just no big difference on those guys we just mentioned, like an Ebukam. You got guys that are just, they're out there. You're hoping that they can get some juice, like Azeez Ojulari, who Georgia fans remember from back in the day, who for whatever reason, just like with Christian Harris coming from the Texans. These are all inexpensive guys you're hoping will give you the sum of its parts to pick up for some of the production you're losing right now between Caden Ellis and however long Pierce has gone.
2: Do you like the fact that we drafted, obviously, Zachariah Branch instead of going with one of these vets that you could probably go get, Mike? I mean, Keenan Allen's out there, right?
0: He's washed.
2: Debo Samuel. You talk about the guy, Tyreek Hill's coming off the injury. But these are guys that you went, all right, I'm going to go get experience. Falcons didn't think about it that way.
0: And Debo, I just think they wanted, as we said, not take on crazy debt with their salary cap, keep their cap clean. And I just think they saw a tremendous talent. And that's of all the things we talked about yesterday. I think a lot of Falcon fans feel the same way. And it's cool when it overlaps with Georgia fans because, you follow the guy. I can't wait to see how Stefanski uses Zachariah Branch.
2: Yeah.
0: And how he compliments Drake. Now, the question is him and Dotson kind of in the same spot, from what Dotson might have been, on this team? We'll find out.
2: Yeah. There are other guys, and this is the thing that the caller or the listener reached out to me and said, there's Tyler Lockett. There is DeAndre Hopkins. And I'm like, yeah, but see, again, to Mike's point, all these guys are 30 plus, and most of them are past their best productive days. Right. So, there's Gabe Davis, and I'm like, he was talking about the wide receiver room saying there's Drake, and then who else do you really trust in there?
0: I mean, they knew they had to address the wide receiver room because, with all due respect, okay, which means, yes, I'm going to insult some guys, to the Chris Blairs out there and the Casey Washingtons.
2: What's wrong with Casey Washington?
0: What's wrong with
2: Chris Blair?
0: Had his chance. You couldn't stay in the field. Chris Blair makes an amazing diving catch down the field, and poof, something hits him in the numbers. You got to be consistent, man. So that's why you're living on a practice squad. But they knew they had to get more talent in the room, but they were going to do it on a budget. So you're bringing an oldie but a goodie like Alameda Zacchaeus, who's a pro.
2: And he's still young.
0: Right. He's 50 or something.
2: Yeah.
0: But he's a guy that can hopefully step up for it. And again, I don't know what Jahan Dotson's going to do. I mean, we knew he was looking up at stars and higher paid talent with Philly. But he'll have a chance on a relatively inexpensive contract to show out. And hopefully they maximize it. See, to me, I think even though Pitts was like top three in tight end stats, Pitts could almost be like getting a different player in Stefanski's offense, because how he's going to use him.
2: Yeah.
0: And hopefully get them and speak to him in a language where Pitts is like, I got it. I'm doing it. I'm in. All those conversations we've had with Kyle about, are you a quiet quitter? And he meant to look. No, this is a guy I think could excel in this offense.
2: Yeah. And I think his maturity has come a long way too. I remember Arthur Smith saying, guys, he's 20. And it was like, okay. And you want him to be a guy that's 28 in the league and had, all this experience. But I do think he's maturity, Mike. He's a dad. We know this. And I think those things matter when you start talking about where guys are in their life. But we'll see. I hope Kyle Pitts has a great year. But the things I've heard from him so far, and again, it's been OTAs, sounds like he is on point.
0: Right.
2: 404-726-0929 as we talk about all things going on around the NFL. As we mentioned, our man Tony Gwynn Jr. is going to join us coming up at 3 o'clock. We'll get into some more Falcons conversation coming up at 5. Also, we will get into the NBA Finals tomorrow. It gets underway. And, I was waiting for it, and then I heard it. I have the Knicks winning this in 6.
0: You went there?
2: I'm not being emotional.
0: You went there.
2: I'm just telling y'all. I got the Knicks. And I was like, oh, God, here we go.
0: Quite frankly.
2: Here we go. Mike, it's going to be nonstop.
0: I got to be honest. I thought OKC was a tougher matchup for the Knicks, even though Wemby is a force. And everyone knows what Wemby brings to the table. He's still a very young team, the Spurs, right? So I was leaning towards the Knicks just because the knock on the Knicks is everyone's saying, well, they went through, nobody played anything. Well, they beat Harden and Donovan Mitchell. It's not my fault they did what they did. They went through the Sixers. It's not the Knicks' fault, right? That the Celtics blew it.
2: Nope.
0: And Tatum, of course, the injury at the end couldn't play in game 7.
2: You play who's in front of you, man.
0: Right. So if it's easier, then look, they've earned the right to rest up, and now they're maybe better suited to go. The question is, will be the Spurs going right at.
3: But you talk about an epic failure.
0: Here we go.
3: It would be if the New York Knicks lost to the Atlanta Hawks.
0: Mm-hmm. It would be cool if the Knicks, win the championship, and we're the only team that wants to play. Now, I expect the Spurs to
1: take
0: this to six games.
1: You're talking about the next sweep?
0: Yeah, no, it's not. It's gonna be, this, by the way, the NBA, and if ever there was an agenda, because people who don't like the NBA always say, the fix is in. Well, yes, New York, the number one media market, they want this thing to go seven. End of story.
2: Yeah.
0: And they got the matchup. You've got the international superstar, the phenomenon, which brings eyeballs, certainly, you know, with Wembanyama. And you're going to get the name. But I do think going after Brunson, how do this, are the Spurs going to attack Brunson the way other teams, and maybe the way the Cavs should have stuck to the game plan?
2: Look, here's the deal. Brunson's got to play defense in this series. They just got too many shooters. I mean, we'll break this down for you in the next couple of days, but Spurs got everything they need to win a championship. And this is no fluke. Everybody wants to put it on Wemby. His teammates are so damn good. And Mike, De'Aaron Fox has been hurt. He hasn't even been 100%. So a guy with playoff experience that can do the things offensively De'Aaron Fox can do, I'm not even talking about the kids, man. You know, it's that they are legit. And I think for this particular series, if the Knicks are going to win, he's got to play. I'm talking about Jaylen. Not only on offense, he's got to do what he does. He's going to have to play some defense.
0: How about two athletic guys?
3: Obviously, they placed in the hands of Josh Johnson, who's Jaylen, a star in this league.
0: Jaylen
3: can play.
0: Stephen A. Jaylen.
2: The brother can play.
0: All right, real quick, wrap up. Two athletic guys that bring the heat. Stephon Castle or Anunoby. Who's got a better series?
2: Look, Castle, I think his main focus, because of what they do offensively, can be you got Jaylen Brunson, and you put as much pressure on him as you did against SGA. SGA had issues, y'all. I mean, he was not the normal regular season dude against the Spurs defense.
0: Well, again, and we also talked about yesterday, the bigs for Oklahoma City were just totally soft. Game 7, they disappeared.
2: Yeah,
0: Hartenstein and Holmgren.
2: All right, man. More to dive into. Your calls and text messages are always welcome. Find us on social media as well. Mike Bell, ATL. I say that with a question.
0: Yeah, look, I've given up all hope. I'm dealing with AI. I've shown them. Here's pictures of me.
2: Yeah.
0: And here's 60,000 tweets of mine before some jackleg stole my account. And Elon Musk, you're dead to me. Well, you always were. But anyway, I got nothing. It's okay. Mike Bell, ATL.
2: Fair enough.
0: We're starting from scratch, Carl.
2: Fair enough. I like it, though. You got the Mike Bell, ATL. I'm going to put him up. See Dukes and follow the show at Dukes and Bell 929. 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Tony Gwynn Jr. is set to join us next.
4: Hey, it's Chris Thomas Turtle coming up on Tuesday. 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
7: The Braves are back at Truist Park tonight, opening a three-game series against the Blue Jays. Bryce Elder gets the ball as they return home after a successful road trip. Meanwhile, a blockbuster trade in the NFL. Myles Garrett is heading to Los Angeles. 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I'm Allie Mack.
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11: 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It is Dukes and Bell, and we got to talk to our man Tony Gwynn Jr., Odyssey MLB insider, as he joins us on the Sweet James Accident Attorneys Hotline, brought to you by Granger. And Tony, man, I'm looking at the standings, bro. I know you know this, but I'm going to brag a little bit. We have more wins than the Rays, the Yankees, the Blue Jays who are in town, the Guardians, the Mariners, Phillies, and the Nationals are 9.5 games behind us in our division. We've got more wins, Tony, than the Brewers and the Dodgers and the Padres. I know you know that. Tony, things are good here in the ATL. How you doing?
13: Yeah, that is good as the folks in Atlanta are doing. I can tell you that. Mm-hmm. They everything has gone well for the Braves. I think they've kind of returned back to the type of organization or type of ball club that they kind of missed a mark on last year. But everything that could go right has gone right for the Braves this year.
14: You know, sometimes it's just a simple adjustment, Tony, and I saw on MLB Network, Mark DeRosa did a breakdown. Ronald Acuna did some things in spring training that weren't working. Came out of camp with a much wider stance with his left foot way out in the box, and apparently he's shortened the swing. The stride is where it needs to be. The hands are back. Needless to say, they found out what they needed to do. Is that all about the hitting instructor, just looking at the tape?
13: I think it's a little bit about probably more collaborative kind of effect, right? I think Ronald recognizes that he probably wasn't where he was. I saw that breakdown that D-Row put together. Did a wonderful job as always. I just think a lot of times, man, especially when you're as talented as Ronald, you have the luxury of being able to try some things. And, you know, maybe he thought that was going to produce a result that, you know, he may have felt that was lacking, but all it takes is a little bit of struggle and then you're quick to go back to what has worked in the past. I think that's kind of where Ronald is right now. He's starting to heat up.
11: Tony Gwynn Jr. again, brought to you by Granger, guys, here on Sports Radio 92.9 The Game. Tony, let's get away from our club for a second. I want to talk about the CBA talks. I know we're a long ways away, but I do want to get your opinions on what you think, what we're hearing so far. The MLB Players Association says there is distance between the sides, and a lot of this has to do with the cap. As a former player, what was the discussion about a potential cap when you were playing and even when your dad was playing, right? I mean, this has kind of always been there. It was like the underbelly. And now the owners, for the first time in a long time, I think 94, 95, come out with this cap floor and this ceiling. What do you think the players are thinking, and what were you thinking when you played about this kind of stuff?
13: I mean, when I was playing, it wasn't even brought up. I mean, that's how, That's how deep that 94.

0: or strike when? Now, let's just put the two situations side by side. In 1994, sometime after these initial negotiations happened, June, July, the decision was made by the players in 1994 that they weren't going to have a World Series. And that decision came because they felt like the owners were that serious about trying to get a cap. And so they made the decision at that point, and this is my dad's era, they made the decision to say, you know what, we're gonna skip this World Series in order as kind of like a putting our foot down in the sand type moment. And they did that. It was tough. Mm. And the initial reaction once they were able to get a deal done, because eventually the owners would cave, right? They would relent on the salary cap. And it did such harm that they never brought it up again until now. And so I think there is a big difference, at least right now, or at least questions on how far the players are going to be willing to go. Because if the owners are bringing it up again, that obviously means they're pretty serious about it. And at this point, the players haven't made a decision to go that far yet. And so I only can imagine that the owners are going to put them to the test on this whole matter.
1: Right. And then we'll see if they break. It's Tony Gwynn Jr.
0: And listen, that's the one thing that Major League Baseball PA has had over every union in the country is that their willingness to be together has always reigned, heavy when it came to this situation. We'll see if that's the case now.
1: Right. And that's the thing. The NFL Players Association, the NBA Players Association, you guys have always been willing to cross the picket line if it's a strike or, again, in some cases, a lockout or make a deal. The question, and I'll throw this out there. By the way, I'm the last guy to be pulling for management. I never like management in any case. But I will say this, Tony, it's you look at the NFL, and Indianapolis, a New Orleans can win a Super Bowl, and Oklahoma City can win a championship in the NBA. You know, a Pittsburgh has no shot in Major League Baseball. You know, Sacramento, the A's, maybe when Vegas they get there, but there's just small markets. Miami, there's got to be a floor, and that's the other part of it. If you look at the other leagues and say, well, look, man, every other sports league is thriving, and they've got a form of the cap, so why is there such a pushback for Major League Baseball? Take the concentration of the best athletes and sprinkle it around all the teams.
0: I think the counter to that would be, are they thriving? Did the NBA just not institute a no tanking rule because teams were a race to the bottom? I mean, I think there are a number of different ways that you can have this discussion. And I think obviously when it comes to ownership, they're going to point to those same factors, right? And I think the players are going to counter with, facts that will go to their side. But I'll say this. I think when it gets down to it, right, in terms of a cap or no cap, the players see it as a threat. And because, that is the case and it's a non-starter to them, it won't really matter what the other leagues are showing, because ultimately both sides can kind of pick their facts and make them, bend them to the way that they want. And so that's what makes this situation a little more unique than it has been in the past. I think the owners feel like they have momentum, and the interesting thing is time always plays a factor in these things, right? I think it will only hurt the argument if someone wins this season that isn't the Dodgers or one of these big names. If the Milwaukee is who is playing really well ends up winning, it only hurts the public perception. And don't make no mistake about it, this is going to be played out in the public eye in terms of negotiation, and it's going to be partly to try to sway the public to one side or the other.
2: All right, so while we're here, we're talking with Tony Gwynn Jr. Guys, Braves back in action tonight against the Blue Jays. We're kind of going around baseball. These are just other stories we will be talking plenty about as we get through this season, and we'll be hearing various reports. I want to ask you, where do you think the best town is to expand to? We know they want to do it,
1: right?
2: You just talked about, the NBA. They're talking about expanding. We think Vegas is going to get a team in the NBA sooner or later. But where would that be, Tony? Sacramento, Charlotte, Portland, Salt Lake? I mean, what as far as the Major League Baseball expansion for two more?
0: They really want to have a realignment. And so if that is the case, there would have to be one more on the West, one more
2: in the east.
0: Somewhere back east,
2: okay.
0: Right?
2: Okay.
0: Nashville, you're talking some of those type of cities. Charlotte, certainly in the mix there. I think out west, I mean, you already have Sacramento moving to Las Vegas when that time comes. So you've taken up that spot. Portland is a spot you hear. Salt Lake City is a spot you hear out west. And it would be done so that they eventually could realign this league, and you know, maybe make the travel a little bit easier and the product a little bit better. But that's all going to be part of this whole negotiation. It's funny to me. It felt like a couple years ago, Major League Baseball was talking a lot about expansion, right? It was like those cities were coming up. Now you fast forward to now, in the middle of this negotiation, you're seeing the owners kind of turn it the other way. It'd be stupid right now to expand. And so it's funny how those things kind of play into one another as we get deeper into this conversation on what the labor talks will be.
1: I know that you mentioned in 94 where, as they say in a mob movie, they went to the mattresses, right? And then it just eventually the major leaguers, right. they caved. Do you think, do you feel that this group of baseball players will ride it out? I mean, because it seems like it would be the nuclear option and then we would lose the 27th season. And do you feel that history is going to repeat itself? It'll just be like 94, 95?
0: That is the question we are all kind of waiting to see. I think, you know, given how different things are and how players relate, it's hard for me to know if there is locked in. If you talk to the people in charge in terms of the players' representatives, they all say that they're locked in. So
1: right.
0: I don't know. But the difference is there's way, way more money at stake now than there was in 1994. And not only that, the game is in a much healthier place than it was in 1994. And so you're running a risk, right? I think in 2026, there is far more things for people to put their money towards if they feel betrayed by you at this point. And it's already hard enough for people out there as it is. So
1: right.
0: I think that is all going to be mixed into this gumbo pot on what will sway this discussion one way or another.
2: One last thing for me, Christopher Sanchez. You see what this guy's doing, man? Historical clip right now for the Phillies pitcher. 44 and two-third innings of hitless or scoreless run streak. That's incredible, Tony.
0: Yeah, unfortunately, we're about to face him tomorrow for the second time. And it didn't go very well for us the first time. So, yeah, no, he's phenomenal. I mean,
2: yeah.
0: First of all, if you enjoy a good pitching matchup, he's usually paired with somebody on the other side that's pretty good. It will be very entertaining. I mean, he is as good as it gets in commanding the ball down in the zone. That sinker is just a ground ball machine, and it's a little bit of a throwback. He's not a guy who's going to punch a whole bunch of guys out, but very, I'd say at this point, the best in the league in terms of throwing the ball where he wants. We're hoping, though, we can, kind of change that scoreless inning streak he got going.
2: Yeah, it's crazy. He didn't give up one run in May.
0: That's, not a one.
2: That's crazy. Wow. Yeah. So he's been great, man. It's one of the reasons why they feel like the Phillies are surging. Great stuff as always, man. Brought to you by our friends at Granger. Tony Gwynn Jr., we appreciate you, man. Have a great day.
0: You guys have a good one as well.
1: Thanks, man. And we were talking to a lot of folks on our text line, 404-726-0929. Can't read all of them. Also, hit us up if you're watching on Twitch and YouTube. But, yeah, a lot of guys just feel, you know, some guys agree with us, or you and I. I mean, I feel that when you look at all the other leagues, and just like that's, to me, that's where it just starts.
2: Yeah.
1: It's a starting off point, and Tony made some great counters to it. But, and look, I know Tom Glavin, he was a guy that took a lot of heat because he was the big union rep, right? He was the face of it for the Braves back in 94, 95. This isn't exactly a union town here. But in the case of the players, it's like, it's hard for me to back that now when you see all the things and the examples I gave where small markets and other leagues thrive. NBA does have their issues, but that's self-inflicted with the cap. And I'm sorry, I should say with tanking. But I mean, but still, you can see it. An Oklahoma City, a small market team, just can't win it in Major League Baseball.
2: No.
1: Kansas City is the last team outside the top 30.
2: To do it.
1: To do it.
2: Yeah. And that was mid, what, 2014?
1: 2015, yeah.
2: Yeah, look, and I think the bigger thing for me is if I told you there would be a cap, but you still get guaranteed money. And I said this to Mike. Sign a $200 million deal, you're still getting $200 million, right? That's hard for me to swallow now and to say, well, I get the reasons why you don't want a cap. But there are no, look, you're not seeing that in the NFL. We still don't have fully guaranteed contracts. You get fully signing bonus.
1: Signing bonus is all you get.
2: But these are not fully guaranteed contracts. There's a lot of reasons why players maybe need to rethink this whole situation. We'll see where it goes. All right, when we come back, he said people grow apart. Life happens. Who said it and who did he say it to? It's Dukes and Bell.
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4: The worst-kept secret of the NFL offseason came true yesterday, an A.J. Brown trade on June 1st. The Eagles sent A.J. Brown to the Patriots for a 2028 first-round pick and a fifth-rounder. Moving forward with the Patriots, Brown will work with third-year quarterback Drake May. Stephon Diggs was the Patriots' leading receiver last year. A.J. Brown is a clear upgrade. I'm Chris Fleck.
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2: The NFL landscape shifted in a big way yesterday as the Cleveland Browns traded two-time Defensive Player of the Year Myles Garrett to the Rams. In return, Cleveland gets two-time Pro Bowler Garrett Burse, plus a package of draft picks, including a first-rounder in 2027. And the Braves are back at Truist Park tonight, opening a series with the Blue Jays. Bryce Elder gets the start against Kevin Gausman. I'm Allie Mack.
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5: Coming up, we'll find out what's on Day-Day's mind. Glad to have you listening to Atlanta's number one sports station, its number one sports show, Dukes and Bell. Thanks to our buddy Tony Gwynn Jr. Mike and I were just talking off air before we get some NFL stuff. Just, you know, in regards to, and again, we've got a long way to go. It'd be great to feel like, oh, they'll have an agreement and we won't have to worry about any kind of work stoppage. It'll be a lockout. But I just don't feel that way. And, you know, we've gotten to a point where I think the owners, Mike, look at all their friends, the other owners around other sports leagues, and they go, we have to do this. And if it means we hurt ourselves in the process to get there, we have to do this. And if they're this committed, then we're going to find out. But I agree with Tony. If you're telling me there's no potential baseball in 2027, 2028 rolls around, I don't know if I'm watching it. And I'm just being real with you guys.
6: I think we've talked about, now again, there's older demographics which are going to be diehards. But then again, think about how many people are ticked off in 94, 95. I mean, it's like, I know from my friends, it's like, yeah, you could always get tickets for the Braves in the playoffs in 95 because people are still ticked off.
5: Yes, they were.
6: You know, at the old Fulton County Stadium. So two things can be true. We live in a world now where there's, I mean, you're bombarded with things to watch and see. And, you know, as we said, non-traditional sports and everything else is rolling. You know, women's sports, I mean, like, if you like baseball, you're not going to watch women's softball. I'm sorry. I mean, you may, but you're not, it's not going to replace it.
5: Mm-hmm.
6: But I do think there are a lot of folks out there that will find other things to do. The summer in baseball, it's like baseball is with the soundtrack of your summer, right? For a lot of people. You know, it's just, it's always there. But it's, I got to be honest with you. I think at this stage of a lot of people getting older, they're fed up with it. They don't want to hear about labor strife with guys or with billionaires arguing with millionaires. I always have the players back, but I just think the players have just been so inflexible with anything that gets us to where can I? So I grew up, if I'm a kid growing up in Pittsburgh or, you know, the Miami Marlins, we talked about how amazing it was for the World Baseball Classic, and then it's a mausoleum, you know, for the rest of the year.
5: Mm-hmm.
6: You know, you grow up, you know, rooting for the Orioles. Just recently, the Orioles got better, but, you know, for two decades, the Angels wouldn't spend any money on that team. So you've got no shot. You know, like we bellyache about the Braves trying to close the gap with the Phillies, you know, with a multinational corporation like Liberty Media involved. So it's just, it's frustrating because I see both sides, but I just think baseball should have gotten this done 30 years ago, so we're not dealing with this again. But like everything else, Bud Selig and Donald Fear, two guys, I mean, how about we let them settle it with a buck knife in a room locked together, right?
5: We're not coming together.
6: Right.
5: You're right. And I remember, you know, talking with Bud about this when he was the commissioner back in the day. And you know, they always, Mike, they always run from it. We're talking about just the owners in general. But this is behind closed doors. This is what they really want. They really want what they're putting on the table right now. We'll see where it goes. Braves back in action tonight. The good news is we don't have to worry about that. And you know what? It'd be great to win the World Series regardless of what happens in the offseason.
6: And who knows? The Braves could be the World Series champion for 2 years because it might take another year to get back there.
5: It's so true.
6: Right.
5: Hey, man, let's talk about what's going on around the NFL. He said people just grow apart. Life happens.
6: Mm.
5: I'm talking about A.J. Brown. He said it to Maria Taylor in an interview for 7 p.m. in Brooklyn, which is a podcast they do. And his first interview really since this trade. I think this was kind of in the can, Mike. And then as soon as this happened, they released it. But A.J. being very upfront about his relationship with his former quarterback, Jalen Hurts, saying their friendship deteriorated before this Patriots trade. But he also admits, hey, nothing really happened. Like, we didn't have this big blow up. We just grew apart. Here's A.J. Brown talking about Jalen Hurts.
7: Not as close as we once were. And I believe that's fine. It's like there's no bad blood. There's actually still a lot of love. I love him. I want him to succeed and accomplish all the things that he wants to accomplish. I didn't truly understand why our friendship became the public of the center of everybody's

0: attention when it came to football, because, you know, looking back on it, you know, we haven't been as close as we were a couple of years now, but that didn't stop anything. Mm. You know, we still competed, we still pushed each other, we still led the team. So it's just kind of strange, you know, people just got so fixated on the relationship and wanted to talk about maybe from the history of this place, but, you know, that wasn't what this was. Mm-hmm. You know, I'm gonna say it to you, I'm gonna say it on camera, I got nothing but love for him. You know, I want him to do well and accomplish everything that his heart desires. So.
1: Mm-hmm. Guys drift apart. You know, I mean, sometimes you like to think, you know,
2: no, it happens.
1: Maintain it, but your relationship, but it cooled. Everybody in Philly knew about it. It's like the worst kept secret, right? Everybody was aware of what was going on.
2: Yeah, but I, here's the thing, and I know AJ is catching a lot of strays because it's like, this is all his fault. But when you act the way you acted, AJ, in regards to what was going on, you're not getting the ball enough. You're reading a book on the bench. You're disrespecting teammates, your coaches, even the fan base to a certain degree by saying I'm not interested and then trying to play it off by saying, well, I read all the time. No, you don't.
1: Yeah, come on.
2: No, you don't. Not like that. Not on the bench, not during a game. So, Mike, it's those things, those stunts he pulled and the way he reacted. You've always brought up, you know, they had allegedly a meeting with him and Saquon and Jalen, and then he denied they had a meeting. You are the reason why everybody wanted to know what was going on, because instead of addressing it, you were doing those kinds of things. And then, oh, by the way, you weren't getting the football, and it became a story. So, look, I hear him. I'm glad he's in a new place. I'm glad he's saying what he's saying about Jalen Hurts, because you do want the best for your guys, regardless if you're close or not. You hope they go on to have greatness. But he is the reason. The way you handled this made it even more difficult for people to shy away from it, and they wanted to know answers, and you were trying to avoid it the entire time.
1: Yeah, and look, I see two sides of it. I mean, Jalen Hurts, for whatever reason, he could not seem to get him the ball down the field. And then, like, everybody in Philly, we talked about it. Remember, Hugh Douglas was on with us. We talked to Hugh every other year, because, remember, they went to two Super Bowls and won one with this soap opera.
2: That's right.
1: And then one year it got too big, you know? They've gone through multiple coordinators. I mean, to me, it's pure economics. Why would you have one of the highest paid wide receivers if you can't get him the rock on a regular basis? So he missed some games with injuries. He played 13 games 2 years ago, 15 games last year, but he still goes over 1,000 yards, but 7 touchdowns. I mean, but here's a guy that was giving you 1,500 yards and, you know, was able to go for 11 touchdowns. So to me, I get it. It's the classic, oh, he's just another diva. But hey, if you don't get the ball to A.J. Brown down the field, you don't win the games you're supposed to win with the Eagles. And their offense, with all these weapons, was stagnant. And look, and for some reason, it's cool that Dallas Goedert can go for 800 yards and a bunch of touchdowns, but, you know, why can't Jalen Hurts get the ball to A.J. Brown? Then why can't A.J. be an adult, to your point, and have a discussion?
2: Yeah.
1: And let's clear the air. But no, everything just seemed to fester because he becomes aloof. And then I was like, yeah, we drifted apart. Okay. Well, now you're, guess what? Now you're going to a real strong alpha male coach. Now, granted, we're not talking about off the season crap with
2: Vrabel. Doesn't matter.
1: It is what it is.
2: That doesn't matter.
1: Vrabel will, there's none of this nonsense in a Vrabel team.
2: No.
1: And Vrabel knows AJ from his time in Nashville.
2: Correct. He knows what he's getting. And that's why they made this deal. Here's what's interesting. It's Dukes and Bell.
1: Remember, the old Tennessee owner wanted him out. Remember who took over Bud Adams' daughter?
2: His daughter. Yeah.
1: And Vrabel did not want to lose AJ Brown.
2: Well, that's why he lost his job, the GM change, and that's why they're in the position they're in. I mean, they could have rode this out and gone along with the plan of what Vrabel wanted, but they decided not to. First season with Josh McDaniels as your coordinator. Wide receivers, guys. Davante Adams was a Raider when he was there.
1: Right.
2: 1,500 yards, 14 touchdowns. That was 2022. I'm just simply talking about your first season with Josh as your coordinator. Brandon Marshall, 2009, 1,100 yards, 10 touchdowns. A guy named Randy Moss, 1,500 yards, 23 touchdowns. These are the numbers that guys have put up when Josh McDaniels has become their coordinator, and we're talking about star receivers. Even Wes Welker put up almost 1,200 yards and 9 touchdowns in 2007. What is A.J. Brown going to do? That's why I'm telling you. It wouldn't surprise me, Mike, if he has a 1,300 to 1,400-yard season with over 10 touchdowns this year with the Patriots. We will see where that goes. It's Dukes and Bell. Daniel Jones also, guys, cleared for practice and 7-on-7 drills. Remember, he's coming off of that Achilles. That's for the Colts, and also Packers running back Josh Jacobs reportedly with the team and plans to participate and practice business as usual. As Matt LaFleur has said, he's looking for a new deal, obviously.
1: Right, and letting that legal process play out as well. We'll get into it later in the show. You and I found this video that came out. It's making news in Pittsburgh. what Eric Ebron, the former tight end, had to say about what happens when your quarterback's stuck in shotgun. And it kind of has a lot to do with how we played our offense, right, the last couple years. We'll talk about that next hour.
2: All right, man, coming up, what's on Day-Day's mind is next.
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5: Coming up at 4 o'clock, Connor Riley stops by. Dogs get some more commitments. But what does it all mean? We will try to figure that out with Connor Riley coming up as part of our dog report. Day-Day, man, what is going on in your world? I know, I think your kids, are all your kids swimming? What's the deal with the swim team, man?
6: Yeah, so the two youngest boys are on our swim team. So our neighborhood has a swim team.
5: Yeah.
6: They swim against other neighborhoods around the metro.
5: It's a big deal.
6: So, yeah, it's literally, if you were to go to a high school or college, collegiate, you know, mm-hmm. swim meet, same deal, same kind of format.
7: Can you bet on it?
6: Stop, Mike.
7: What? No, I mean 50. No, so it was like 50 Listen, meters, the, 100
6: what,
7: meters.
6: What are you if about? You want to stop by and congregate some
5: I'm
6: with some
5: saying,
6: of the other dads,
5: you know what? He can work.
6: You know,
5: because they
6: man.
5: Ask people to work these meets.
6: Hey, yeah, they ask for. Matter of fact,
5: it was all
6: every,
5: night.
6: Yes, because every kid, if you have one kid, one parent at least in our league has to volunteer. If you got two kids, in our case, both parents have to at least volunteer. So you could sub in for me, Mike, and while you're on the side right. with the other volunteers,
7: is there a bar?
6: You can mingle with some of the other dads.
7: Is there a wet bar? I mean, it's a wet bar. Pardon the pun. I mean, see, if I could drink a cold beer, but when you're around kids, they frown on that.
5: Well, yeah, if you're
7: like
5: not,
7: being like Buttermaker from the Bad News Bears, you really can't do that in real life.
5: If you're not working, right. You can show up and you know do your deal. Yeah, they, at our pool, community pool, they do these, and it's like people are parked all over the place,
6: yeah,
5: right?
6: That's the part that I can't stand.
5: And literally, you might have to walk forever
6: yeah.
5: to get down there.
6: Well, and that's always the case for me. Now, yesterday, I got lucky, dog. I got lucky. I literally pulled in. Once you get to the area where the club, you know, where the clubhouse, where the pool
5: yeah,
6: is
5: yeah,
6: at,
5: yeah.
6: like you said, cars. I'm already seeing like almost a mile away, cars already lined up. I said, you know what? I am just going to drive through the lot and just never know. Maybe someone only had one kid. They only had one event and they're leaving. Bro, when I say I got a spot directly across from the gate, I was on the phone with my boy. I was like, hey, I got to go, man. I got to go.
5: I got to park this thing.
7: Right.
6: So there. But yeah, man, my two youngest boys, Cade and Carter, they are swimmers and they're having a good time. So
5: it's fun. It is. Plus they get tired.
6: Yeah, it does. It wears them out.
7: No, I'm just normally this is the Belmont Stakes weekend. Obviously, we didn't get the Triple Crown because they didn't race the horse in the Preakness. I just need some action. And swimming, similar but different, Carl.
6: You can't bet on
5: I don't know
6: kids.
5: If you want to bet on these kids, though.
7: Why not?
6: Yeah, you might upset yourself. You might be jumping in there.
5: When we were doing it, man, it was like, you know, come on, Tommy.
6: Right, why are you stopping?
5: Come on, Tommy.
7: Now, real quick, I had a friend of mine who doesn't live here in Metro Atlanta anymore, but his kid, he went to school up in the Buford School District, and we got invited to kids running track, and you know me, I'm not a big track and field guy, so I'm sitting up in the stands, and there was a dad, the guy recognized me, we're sitting around like, well, that kid, I forget which high school it was another high school up in that neck of the woods in the Gwinnett or Hall County, and I'm like, well, that kid's pretty good. I go, better than that kid? So next, you know, we're putting action on this.
6: Oh my goodness.
7: And there's a lady, and the lady literally turns around, are you gambling on this? We're like, yes.
6: Oh, wow.
7: I'm in the hot sun, I'm bored, I need some way to, you know, I promised my buddy I'd watch this kid run, which again, it's like, you know how that is.
6: Yeah,
7: it's
6: well,
7: boring enough if it's your kid, let alone it's your friend's kid.
5: No, it's tough. No,
6: yeah.
5: I agree. Yeah, it's that's why the alcohol always goes, you want to come watch the swim meet?
6: Yes.
7: The things out here, you know, not your kids because you love your, but I got friends of mine, Carl, where I grew up, that are just, they tell me about these, between the travel team and the softball and everything else, it's just, they're losing their minds.
6: Well, our five-year-old is his first year, so unfortunately for him, he's the clap-it-in kid. Come on, you got it, Carter! Come on!
5: Yep, that's it.
6: Come on!
5: So do they write inspirational messages on themselves?
6: Yeah, all that stuff.
5: It's fun,
6: yeah,
5: right?
6: It is. It's fun,
5: great.
6: And the parents

0: camp out. You know, everyone brings their you know, their lawn chairs, coolers, sure. and, you know, and they grill and sell food. So it's cool, man.
1: It is.
0: So,
1: all right, I wanted to ask you because I know you've been chasing the kiddos around.
0: Yeah, man.
1: What's on your mind, man?
0: All right, so first off, shout out to the Atlanta Dream. I'm actually headed down that way tonight to Gateway. They will host the Connecticut Sun. They'll look for their second win in a row. They bounced back from that second loss when they fell to the Lynx. But this, if they pick it up, it'll be their fourth win in their last five games, and they will maintain second place in the standing. So just want to show some love to them.
2: Is that why you dressed
0: up?
2: Is that why you gussied up?
0: Well, yeah, you know, I wanted to be able to be like, hey, Angel, how are you? I am Carl Dukes' producer.
1: Is that how this is going to go?
2: So what cologne you rocking?
1: He really wants you on the show.
2: Hey, what cologne? Right. What cologne you rocking in there tonight?
0: Today I'm actually rocking one of my new Bulgaris.
1: Oh,
2: yeah. The Bulgari, which one?
0: I can't think of it.
2: The brown and gold bottle?
0: No. Okay. It's the kind of clear silver bottle.
2: Okay. Bulgari is the almost semi-official clone of this program.
0: Wow. Yeah, it is. Yeah.
1: Well, you handle that then, sir.
0: Yeah,
1: right.
0: I mean,
1: Come on, man.
0: Lock it in.
2: You got to get Angel Reese in studio.
0: Yes,
2: in studio.
0: That's why I'm working on it, man. I am working on it. It's going to happen. All right, guys.
2: And don't make fun of when I wear lifts in my shoes that day.
1: You know, she's going to be telling the ball of us.
0: Right. All right. AJ, but DeBenster, obviously, a lot of back and forth on whether or not he will be the number one overall pick or if it would still be Darren Peterson. But he was on, I should have wrote it in my notes, but he was on a podcast recently. I'll pull it up while after we get to this. But and he was saying, like, if Washington does pick him, Trey going to have to run that jersey.
1: Trey who?
0: Trey Young.
2: But Trey's wearing number three, right, now?
3: If they draft me, I do need three, Trey.
4: I know we are.
3: If they draft, you never know. We're going to see them in like 5 weeks.
5: Yeah, we're going to work it out. But just looking at it, they got the top spot right now. There's a lot of reports that they could potentially trade out. A lot of different things could happen, obviously, between now and the draft.
3: Yeah.
5: But if you had to make your pitch to them right now, why should the Wizards take you with the number one overall pick?
3: I'm a super versatile as a player. I think I can guard. I said 1-4 until I got in the interview. I'm not going to say the team, but there was like, in the NBA, you're going to have to switch 1-5. You're going to have to guard a Wemby on a play. You're going to have to guard a Jokic on a play. So I'm going to say it. I can guard 1-5.
2: Wow.
3: Playing 1-5 is tough. Playing the five-man is a little shaky, but I think I could play 1-4. But I play the game the right way. Like, I try to get wins. I try to get everybody involved. I like everybody in. But, I mean, I'm an exciting player. I have a lot of highlight plays. I fill seats. So it's a little bit of everything.
0: I like how he sounds.
2: I love the confidence. I love the six. By the way, so don't remember, he's 6'9"
1: Yeah,
2: love the confidence, Carl. You've been on this kid from the jump.
1: He can handle. You know, the tournament sometimes doesn't do you justice. That's why some of these regular season games, when you watch, he's at BYU, can do all the things. And I think, for me, if I was a general manager, and again, the demands, that's kind of funny because Trey is like, it'll cost you.
0: Right.
1: What have you done to come into the league and demand, I'm going to need three?
2: Why can't Trey just go back to, who's 11 on the
1: I don't know. He did that.
0: Is it Alex Saar?
1: But you know what these guys.
2: Well, that's a movable number.
1: They change these numbers for marketing purposes. Right. Trey's going to get a whole new wave of people buying his jersey if and when he comes back. But
0: the three.
1: Yeah, but DeBenza, here's the deal though. He is, I would take him, if I was a general manager, Mike, and I said this, I would take him before I would take Peterson. And I know we've had this debate. And
2: Peterson Peterson made this situation.
1: He did.
2: He should have been the slam dunk number one. And now people have doubts.
1: Yeah. So, but that's, I do love what he's saying, but it is funny. I'm going to need three.
0: I'm gonna need three. Yeah.
2: No, but I love the way, I mean, you know, we talk about guys sometimes not having self-awareness or sometimes they're over the top. Basically said, I could maybe cover five, but 1-4 with my size, my athleticism, I can do that.
1: Yeah.
2: By the way, all the mock drafts I've seen the last 2 weeks, it's all about Ade Mara for us from Michigan.
1: Okay.
2: Us at 8, taking the 7'3" rim protector.
1: Hey, man.
2: I'll take it.
1: I'm not even going to trip.
2: I don't hate it.
1: No, it's a need, and you know, I know everybody. Look, you see this alien, right? I mean, like, this is, we need some more size, and I just don't, Mike. At this point, if he doesn't, you know, score 15 points a game, but protects the rim and can do all the other things, that's fine. That there are guys in this league who make their livelihood that way. You don't. Right. Every center is not going to be Patrick Ewing or Hakeem Olajuwon or Shaq,
2: right?
1: But we don't even have that. We don't even have a guy that can do
2: that.
1: No, we
2: don't even have a Hartenstein or a Chet Holmgren type.
1: No.
2: As mediocre as they were, unfortunately, is at Raptor. Size matters. Carl says it all the time. He's right.
0: That's what
2: and
0: she
2: then,
0: said.
2: Then we got to figure out how we go deal with McCollum. And do you try to find a cheaper point guard or a younger point guard that you're willing to give a multi-year deal to in free agency? And then you could also try to find a guard in the second half of the draft, I guess, right?
1: I just think, Mike, like when you talk about size mattering, and it does. When you go out, do you ever go, you know what, I want the smallest steak you can bring me?
2: Right. Yes.
1: You never order that way.
2: Said, oh, yes, the petite filet.

0: six or the eight? Oh, the 6 ounce.
1: Yes. Yeah, no. You don't order that way. It's like bring me the biggest thing because that's what you do.
2: Yeah.
0: It was another guy. What about Asa Newell? Whenever Asa Newell, you wake me up when Asa Newell's ready. Okay, Mauro can play in the. You bring a day Mauro in here, he's playing the whole season in the big leagues.
1: Yes,
0: he's not going down to the G League.
1: No, he's playing.
2: All right, and real quick, it was Gilbert Arenas' podcast, and Elvin Hayes is why Trey couldn't get 11. They retired.
1: Oh, they retired the number.
2: Yeah.
1: Okay.
0: Elvin Hayes, that's a good ball player.
2: Yep. All right. speaking of good ball players, here's one who has a new deal.
3: The next stage is set. This is bigger than a shoe deal, bigger than the signature series. This is the partnership of a lifetime.

0: that will continue to deliver at the highest level. The future of Curry Brand is with Li Ning.
1: Li Ning.
2: So I was waiting for like Adidas or Puma.
1: Yeah, Steph Curry. Guys, if you remember, he exited his his deal with Under Armour.
2: Right.
1: Came to an end, yeah. And he's been highly coveted. And he's turned down reportedly offers from Nike,
2: and
1: Adidas.
2: Nike famously,
1: is Nike that
2: the Mavericks general manager
1: messed up in what was it?
2: He was the general manager that traded Luka to the Lakers.
1: Nico.
2: Is the same guy who allegedly famously screwed up the Nike pitch to Steph Curry.
1: I forgot whether it was when Steph walked in, it was something.
2: He called him his brother's name.
1: Is that what it was? Yeah.
2: I'll look it up.
1: Yeah. But anyway, that's his new Curry Brand. He's partnering with Li Ning.
3: Okay, so let me ask you, because this is the real question. How much money are we talking about?
1: Yeah. For him, or how much is this product going to cost?
3: Because you said he's been coveted.
1: Yeah.
3: This is probably 500 million?
1: Everything I'm seeing is speculation.
3: Huh?
1: Right?
3: There's nothing.
1: I saw something that was in
2: the
1: billions.
2: But Steph Curry, doesn't matter to Li Ning that he's not going to be playing basketball much longer.
3: No.
2: It's a brand. He's an international brand. Yeah.
3: But this is also, they're going to create his golf apparel.
1: Yes. Okay?
3: And for those who don't know, Steph's a
2: huge,
3: he might be a two.
2: Right.
3: Okay.
2: Mm-hmm.
3: Handicap. But they're also going to do that. So I think as he moves through his the post-NBA career, he's going to have all this other stuff going on. I'm curious to know. I saw the video and I was like, cool, who produced this? Drake? But then I was like, how much money are we talking about to go away from the traditional brands like Mike's talking about, who obviously were going to push him and do whatever he wanted to do? This deal's got to be ridiculous.
1: I saw something, and again, nothing confirmed, but I saw one that was in the billions.
3: Really?
1: Yes.
2: So what does Li Ning have?
1: And so I kept searching to see if there was any. Li Ning is, he used to be an Olympic gymnast.
2: I'm looking, but I'm trying to see what the logo. One sneaker looks like it's a Z. What's the logo? Swoosh? Adidas is three stripes. Puma's got their thing.
1: I don't even know how to explain it, but it kind of goes like this. I know we got cameras and you can't see me, listeners, but it looks like an eyebrow. Kind of looks like an eyebrow.
2: You wear that?
3: That looks Jordan-ish to me, like that particular shoe. It's got a.
2: You're saying Chinese companies do knockoffs?
3: It's got a little feel to it. But you know what? Good for Steph Curry.
1: Yeah.
3: Going in a different direction.
1: There you go.
3: A lot of money.
1: A whole lot of money.
2: Now, the first guy, remember Stephon Marbury, the Starberries, sold those things. They were inexpensive. So it was a way for inner city kids to get cheap sneakers. And
1: it
3: was a great
1: work.
3: I thought it was cool.
1: Yeah. All right. Last one I got for you guys. Well, why don't we might
2: apparently
1: have
2: they're
1: time
2: selling
1: for
2: like wildfire in the Chaoxing province.
1: We got a JJ sighting. What do you need from, I don't know if I sent you guys the video, Jalen Johnson working out. Now, it wasn't super telling. I mean, there was some consistency with him knocking down some jump shots.
3: Hey, wait a minute.
1: What?
3: All I want to see Jalen doing is hitting a punching bag.
2: A heavy bag.
3: I don't care about him shooting jumpers and threes and going between his legs. Right. I need him punching and saying, Josh Hart. Josh Hart.
2: Right.
3: Josh Hart. That's what I need to see this offseason.
1: And that's what I was going to ask you. What do you want to see? So you want to see some toughness from JJ.
3: Yeah, you know what? Come on.
2: The same guy that Tua was working with, Karate Man, go get Karate Man working with Jalen Johnson, Carl.
3: It's kung fu.
2: Whatever. Karate Man brews on the inside, and I need Jalen to be doling out some punishment. Not taking it like a...
3: QA is not sharing.
2: By the way, I found it, Dede, just real quick to wrap up the thoughts on the whole sneaker conversation. Nico Harrison...

0: He was with Nike, apparently called Stefan Seth, confusing him with his brother in the presentation with
1: terrible.
0: The family.
1: Terrible.
0: Misspelled his name as Stefan on a presentation slide. And then they also apparently used recycled pitch originally made for Kevin Durant that Steph Curry's camp was aware of.
1: You're not going to win. That's a terrible
0: plan. And then somebody thought it would be a great idea to have this guy be a general manager of a basketball team.
1: That's a terrible situation.
2: Yeah. All right, last one, guys. This is crazy, and I think this is why the Protect College Sports Act is going to try to, you know, enforce something. Angels outfielder Jordan Adams has reportedly enrolled at SMU and has plans to play football. Here's the thing. He's already in the majors.
0: Oh.
2: He's an outfielder.
0: But he does have eligibility in the other sport.
2: Yeah, but still, he was a first-round pick.
1: They're not going to let him play.
0: There's a precedent there.
1: One
2: of the notes in the, if you go back and
0: Quincy
2: look at
0: Carter.
2: The
0: Quincy Carter played baseball.
2: You go back and looked at the act. One of the things they're saying that they're trying to, and I don't know how this works with cross sports, but they don't want to be able to. They want to stop anyone who does go pro
1: to come back and
2: come
1: play,
2: back
0: but
2: and
0: in,
2: play.
0: The, in the same
2: so
0: sport.
2: So how would that
0: work? Yeah, but that's a lawsuit waiting to happen. It's a different sport. And there's a precedent. We've had multiple athletes have had eligibilities obviously end because they're playing professional baseball, albeit minor league, and then go and they still have eligibility in the other sport. That's been on the books for years.
1: Protect College Sports Act is what you're talking
2: about.
1: Yeah,
2: that's one of the things in there they do have where they want to stop, you know, players from being able to go pro. Now, again, to your point, they're probably, I don't know if this is strictly per sport Alabama, right?
0: Yeah, Alabama trying to get the G League. Like, you play in the G League, you took money, you're no more eligibility for basketball. It's pretty cut and dry.
1: Yeah.
0: But if you played minor league baseball and you flamed out, go play football.
2: Well, I think the way they had it worded is if you make professional money off your name, image, and likeness.
0: Oh, come
1: that's
0: on,
1: the
0: man.
1: Problem.
0: Get me a lawyer on
2: I think that's how they had
1: that's
2: it worded.
1: Interesting.
2: So it's going to be interesting.
1: Okay, Jordan Adams.
2: Yes.
1: All right, we'll keep an eye out.
2: And that's what's on my mind.
1: All right, man, good stuff, Day-Day. I need 500 reps, Jalen. Josh Hart. Keep punching until you're dead tired.
0: So you want some lean nings for Christmas?
1: I may get some. They do. I just saw Steph Curry. Guy sent me a picture. He's like,
0: you
1: these
0: know what?
1: Are dope.
0: I'm going to get you some lean golf attire for your birthday.
1: Dude,
0: this year.
1: Don't tease me. All right, coming up, we'll find out what's going to join us next.
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14: So, I just walked back into the studio.
15: Potty break.
14: And Mike goes, we found the numbers for this Steph Curry deal. Reading.
16: I'm going to spend $400 million on a 10-year deal with Steph Curry, according to Shams Charania from ESPN. So $40 million to pimp the golf and basketball attire from Li Ning, Japanese clothing manufacturer.
15: For 10 years?
16: 10 years, $400 million.
15: That ain't bad.
16: No.
14: I mean, that's like signing another NBA contract. I mean, really, two, to be honest with you. Two Supermax deals.
16: Giddy up.
14: For him, because, again, he's at the end of his career. Great stuff from Day-Day there, talking about Steph Curry and the new deal with the company, Li Ning, that's putting out his stuff. But, okay, so we got a number, because I said it's got to be a lot of money.
16: And I just heard Trae Young has signed a new deal with British Knights for apparently $740,000. So
14: don't
16: stay tuned
14: him,
16: on
14: don't
16: that.
14: Don't do him like that. Every time I hear DeBanza's like, I'm going to need three, I hear Trae in that conversation with Patrick Beverly.
15: It's my number.
14: What have you done? That's what I hear in my head. Hey, man, it's Dukes and Bell. We got to talk some dogs.
8: Dukes and Bell on the sidelines with the dogs.
14: Connor Riley is here. He covers the dogs for Dog Nation and AJC.com on the Sweet James Accident Attorneys Hotline. Connor, let's talk baseball, shall we? What is your take on the Trey Phelps situation as he has been, he got thrown out, obviously, but he's not going to be available for game one of the Super Regional. Man, we had a spirited conversation about whether it was over the top, too much, the right celebration. What was your take on this?
17: Watching the game, getting the flow for the game. Again, this is a Georgia offense that has led college baseball in home runs this year. That has been their bread and butter to this point. And you could feel watching the game, the frustration, I think, that had started to seep in a little bit. And when you factor in the stakes where if Georgia wins that game, they punch their ticket to Super Regionals, to step farther than that they got last year where they lost at home in a regional, you can understand why emotions ran high there in that moment. Like, did Trey Phelps go over the line? Probably. Should that have warranted an ejection? I don't think so. It's not like once he rounded first base, he was walking home from that point. He kept it moving. It was an emotional moment there where they take the lead and ultimately for good. And now the ejection is so punitive that he's going to miss the first game of the Super Regional where there are 16 teams left and they've earned their way here. So it's one of those things of, you know, I understand based on the actions of Phelps why he was ejected. But I think when you factor in that it's the NCAA tournament, when these guys are putting in so much effort for this, this is something where you kind of wish that the ejection hadn't happened because of what it means going forward for this Georgia baseball program.
16: Moving forward, despite not having Trey Phelps for game one, do you like Coach Johnson's squad? I mean, do you think they match up well?

0: You know, look, they've beaten Mississippi State every time they've played them this year, and I think the thing that has impressed the most with this Georgia team is how well they've pitched of late, and if they're able to get the quality level of pitching that they got this past weekend in their regional and they get that carryover, that's going to help a lot. I will say, and this is not rooted in real analysis, but it's really hard to beat a team six times in one season, and that's ultimately what Georgia is going to have to do because they have beaten Mississippi State the first four times. And it's not like all those games have been blowouts. They've been competitive affairs. So I think if you're Georgia, again, you have confidence going into this matchup. It is going to be at home. You do have the better team. But you're going to have to just find a way to win two out of three against a very talented Mississippi State team. And mind you, you're not going to have one of your better players for that first game.
1: We're talking with Connor Riley, guys, from Dog Nation. Super Regional up next for the Georgia Bulldogs. And, you know, it's an exciting time. Look, Connor, they are, what, the highest remaining seed now that's left in the tournament?
0: They are, yes. The number one seed, UCLA, they lost to St. Mary's on Sunday. The number two seed, Georgia Tech Yellow Jackets, who beat Georgia in the one matchup earlier this season, they get walked off by Oklahoma tomorrow. So you've got Georgia as the highest remaining seed. Seven of the 16 teams remaining are from the SEC, and it's notable to me at least that Georgia won the SEC by multiple games and then won the SEC championship. And so they're used to playing elite competition. They're going to find it again this weekend against Mississippi State. And there is pressure on Georgia because they are well aware of the fact that this program has not been back to the College World Series since 2008. And they've gotten here before under Wes Johnson, getting the Super Regionals 2 years ago against NC State. They were at home for that, and they ultimately lost and were not able to advance to the College World Series. And while much of the roster has turned over, I think they know that this is a great opportunity they have, especially when if they keep winning, they're going to be the best team left in the field based on their ranking.
2: Right. I got no problem with Wes standing up for his guy, too. That's what a good manager's got to do in that situation, regardless of the circumstances. Our man Connor Riley, guys, on the Sweet James Accident Attorneys Hotline from Dog Nation Football. Carl and I were noticing from Dog Nation, you report a lot of other reports, that it looked like Georgia was not in the top 15 as far as the 2027 class, but it seems like a lot of guys are coming in, and now they've got guys who are already verbally committed to other schools coming in. So is this recruiting class shaping up the way it's supposed to?
0: I would hold off on saying supposed to. It is picking up a little bit. They're getting, they're starting to get players that they want in the program. But from where this recruiting class has been under Georgia, where they've consistently lived in the top five, I think this class is going to ultimately end up being a step back from where they were previously. And, you know, that's even a step back from last year where they signed the number six class. Like, I think this is going to be closer to 10 than I do five. And it's going to be really interesting because we talked about last year, you know, the recruiting class taking a step back and then missing out on Jared Curtis and those top-end guys. And then we look at the players that they brought in, and you hear Tyree Green playing really well, Zyke Helton playing really well. Neither of those guys were top 100 overall prospects. The interesting thing to me with this recruiting cycle, you look at some of the guys they've recently missed out on. You know, J.J. Brown from Parkview High School, he commits to Clemson yesterday. Today, Kennedy Jackson from Lithonia High School, it's the same high school that Broderick Jones played at, he ultimately commits to Florida. So now you sort of have, not only is Georgia not landing those top 50 overall players because they've agreed that they're not going to spend so much money on unproven players. Now, unlike last year, they're not getting that sort of step below of like really, really good Georgia high school player, but may not have the elite athletic traits. And so I'm going to be curious to see how Georgia rounds out this recruiting class and what it ultimately ends up looking like. Because some of the misses that they've had, I can't sit here and shrug off and say that, oh, they weren't a take or things like that. These are guys that Georgia wanted that other schools, Clemson and Florida, just beat them out for.
1: Interesting. Let me ask you about the schedule because it remains a hot topic. Josh Brooks was talking about the AD for Georgia, that he wants to see immediate results from this SEC nine-game schedule. When I saw that, I was like, okay, what does he mean? And then I read where he was talking about, all right, a 9-3 SEC team versus a 10-2 team from another conference. How does the committee see that? He feels like that ninth game should be the determining factor. Is that what he's talking about here, Connor?
0: I think that he and the fellow SEC ADs want to see that strength of schedule rewarded. And that was something where a year ago, even though you have five SEC teams in the field, that was ultimately not the case. And so I think with them going to a ninth conference game, you know, with them adding an extra loss for eight teams in this league, I do think that there's a real desire to see immediate dividends.

0: ends in this year's college football playoff rankings in terms of how the SEC is valued, in terms of how SEC teams are valued. Well, yes, last year the SEC did get five teams in, but there are cases as well for like a 10-2 Vanderbilt who never got considered despite playing in a better league than obviously Notre Dame, but also Miami as well. And then that's before even factoring in the Texas aspect of it, where they go 9-3 last year, whereas Miami goes 10-2 in the ACC. And really that loss to Florida in the middle of the year for Texas was ultimately, I think, what ended up keeping them out of the college football playoff. Whereas now if you're in a 9-game schedule and you're Texas and you're also playing Ohio State, I think that they want to see the committee reward the best team,
1: right,
0: even if they don't necessarily have the best records. And to be honest, Carl, I'm skeptical that we're going to see that. I don't think that they're going to change that. And so I wonder, well, yes, they've announced the schedules from 2027 through 2030. I'm going to be really curious to see how much the SEC sort of wants to stick with this 9-game schedule in the event that they don't see the rewards that they have asked for.
1: Right. I know it's I apologize for being a broken record, Connor. We talk about it all the time. It's just they don't, the College Football Playoff Committee, it's not consistent. They just don't seem to reward the toughest scheduling. So that's why you start to lose some of these, you know, really cool home and homes. Any idea where the Florida State game will get played with Georgia when they do it?
0: I've heard that the two places that are garnering a lot of attention right now are Orlando and Nashville. Chris Lowe was the first to sort of report on that. Nashville is interesting because by then they will have opened up the new Titan Stadium and that will be domed and it will be indoors. Orlando, Florida State has experience obviously playing there. And from a Georgia's perspective, you haven't played there, whereas you will have played other neutral site games in Jacksonville, obviously, Tampa next year for that game against Florida. They've obviously played bowl games down in Miami before. So there is at least the idea of a selling point of, okay, if you play this game in Orlando, it is a little bit of a different locale from what Georgia has done with neutral site games before.
2: Connor Riley joining us here on Sports Radio 92.9 The Game. most watched conference in college football. That's what Greg Sankey said. Does that matter when they start talking about all this stuff? I mean, can you throw that out there, and or does it not even calculate in these discussions?
0: It's interesting, and he's right in saying it's the most watched sport in college football, and yet the Big Ten is getting more money from their television contract, and the Big Ten is winning national championships. So I get that the SEC has bigger brands, but with the way that things are currently set up, they're not optimizing that. They're not getting the most out of that television deal. And so, yeah, like a lot of people want to tune in and they want to watch Texas and they want to watch Oklahoma, Georgia, Alabama. I could keep going. But at the end of the day, because you have all those teams that believe that they should be in the college football playoff, where like you look at a school like Florida, their expectations are to compete for championships and ultimately get into the playoff. And they haven't been close to doing that. Whereas I think if you look at a comparable team in terms of standings in the Big Ten, you look at your Wisconsins and Iowa, they don't have those same aspirations and don't spend like it either. And so I think that's where that ultimately matters, where it's great that you have a lot of fan interest in the SEC, and that's where the passion really comes out each and every week, and that's why the conference is as deep as it is. But that doesn't translate, one, to the spreadsheets, but two, to the trophy case either. And I think that's something that Greg Sankey has allowed to happen, and I'll be curious to see how he adjusts it going forward to get the SEC back to where the Big Ten currently is.
1: Sankey losing his juice. I know we asked you last week because Coach is popping off, but hey, you said go to 9 games, we'll get a 16-game playoff. That's not even on the table right now. And it just seems like, and then when he said, well, we'll just do our own thing, they create their own league, which seemed ridiculous to throw out there. Is there a chance where somebody would, and by the way, who would be the driving force to push Sankey out if it ever got that far?
0: It would ultimately be the presidents. I think it is fair to say, Mike, that Greg Sankey may not have his house, the SEC, in full order right now, where you think back to Mike Schwab and the job he did as the SEC commissioner. Look at it. It was obviously a different time. But he ruled with an iron fist, and I think that is something that you want from a commissioner in that regard. In the SEC nowadays, I mean, it's not quite the Wild West of NIL and things like that, but you have coaches who feel they are constantly having to argue for their best, and it just seems like the SEC and Greg Sankey, this is where it ultimately falls on him, can't get his conference all on the same page. And so that's where you sort of start to see, you know, with the Big Ten in comparison, Tony Petitti, while I vehemently disagree with a lot of ideas that he has, there is not the same outcry that you see from within members of that conference. Petitti is the largest voice. I don't think that's true in the SEC.

0: see right now with the way these coaches have gone about popping off and speaking on matters. And I'm going to be really curious to see, coming out of SEC Media Days in July, just sort of how that further looks, because it does not seem right now like Greg Sankey has the booming authoritative voice that the commissioner of the SEC should have.
1: Great stuff. Connor, tell the people where they can find your stuff, man, and read you.
0: Yep. Yeah, you guys can follow me on Twitter, at @KConOReilly.
1: All right, man. Great stuff. We appreciate you. We'll talk to you next week.
0: Yep. Thanks, guys.
1: Lots to be determined. Right now, front and center, super regional ahead of the baseball team, but football, man, it's just, Mike, and again, they have these meetings, they talk about all this stuff. None of this stuff's going to get resolved before the season rolls around.
2: As we said, like, at the end of the day, you know, it basically comes down to it's like the Cold War, you know, we'll call the Big Ten Russia, and it's us, and it's SEC. And how does it work? And who's got the juice? Who's got the leverage? But you do want to seem like you have a united front behind whatever the commissioner's dictating. They don't have that to our point today in the conversation.
1: No, not at all. Hey, this Friday, get your weekend started right. Twin Peaks, Kennesaw. We will be there live, special broadcast from 2 to 6, enjoying all the eats, drinks, scenic views, and getting you ready for Game 2 of the NBA Finals and much more. It's Dukes and Bell Friday, 2 to 6 at Twin Peaks in Kennesaw. Make sure you're there. All right, coming up. Can Matt Ryan's longtime Falcon ties lead an end to the playoff drought? We discuss.
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5: We have a few incidents on the roadway, starting the drive into Luth with some delays piling up on I-85 northbound near Lawrenceville-Sewanee Road. That is an accident blocking the right lane. Word of a stall with delays in Buckhead, I-75 northbound at Mount Perrin Road. And we have a crash at the intersection of Mansell Road eastbound at Georgia 400. This is Alpharetta. Big delays in that area. I'm Neil Fiorito with Odyssey Atlanta Traffic.
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7: We all knew it was going to happen, and it finally did. Eagles wide receiver A.J. Brown has been traded to the New England Patriots for a 2028 first-round pick and a 2027 fifth-round pick. Brown will be reunited with head coach Mike Vrabel, who he played for in Tennessee, and now he will have MVP runner-up Drake May as his QB. We'll have to wait and see if things are sunnier in New England. I'm Adam Abdallah.
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1: 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So I said no. I was booked on the Deitch Podcast before the Taylor Swift phenomenon. 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
7: 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It is Dukes and Bell. Some guy talk is on the way. Look, relationships sometimes play a role in you building a successful organization. Sometimes it doesn't. Raheem Morris hired friends, Mike, hired guys that he trusted and he thought that were going to work out. They didn't, and ultimately it cost him his job. This is for Matt Ryan as we get ready to have another OTA next week and then mandatory minicamp the following week. His first career front office job. It doesn't feel like it because when he speaks, people listen. He's been here, done that. He was a franchise quarterback, so he's got all these years of experience. And then, Mike, when they threw him on television, it was like, oh, man, it's the second nature for him. So it doesn't feel like this is his first career executive job because he's kind of been that guy all his life. But the thing for us is, can he lead us to the end of this playoff drought and arguably maybe become one of, if not the most successful, executives in team history? Look, whether you like Rich McKay or not, he was here and running this thing for a long time. We had a lot of success, went to a bunch of playoffs. You know, again, Dimitroff hire Mike. You talk about Mike Smith. There were a lot of successes there. But for where we've been, I just feel like everybody's looking at Matt Ryan as the savior.
8: Yeah, I mean, and I think with, you know, Rich, because he was the constant in the equation on the good and the bad, that, you know, he sort of became that lightning rod and people just didn't want to see it and hear it and want to hear about him. So now you got a fresh start with Matt. And, you know, again, Stefanski, I think we got over that initial pause. That was just some of the audience because, you know, it's just unfortunately you look at the last couple of years, it wasn't good. But as we've determined, it was beyond his control. Matt's got a great relationship with Cunningham. You hired the guy that one of the three gentlemen as we talked about who we're going to hire, right? What final guy got was Ian Cunningham. So you got the guy who seemed to be the number one most qualified. And I'm kind of liking how he's approaching this season. Now, again, they're not going to come out and say that, hey, we're kind of in a holding pattern here, but they're not going to overspend. They're going to hope maybe two things can be true. We can get right with the cap, position ourselves for the future, and still maybe find a way to get out of this playoff drought, to your point. And hopefully that happens because the coach is doing stuff that the other coaching staffs, the last two, didn't do. They screwed things up, basic blocking and tackling. But everyone's talking about Matt's basically involved. Remember we asked, is Matt going to be involved? He's there every day.
7: Yeah.
8: There's pictures and stories of him, like whether he's throwing to the receivers or hanging out with other veterans like Roddy White, but he's hands on, it sure seems like.
7: And that's great. I mean, like, at the end of the day, guys are joking. I think Kyle Pitts was like, yeah, he's out here throwing the football around.
8: Right.
7: Okay. That's cool.
8: Nothing wrong with that.
7: No. I mean, and look, there's nothing wrong with that. I just feel like when we look at where the franchise is and this particular move, and by the way, I think it's probably the smartest thing that we've seen from Arthur Blank in a very long time.
8: Yep.
7: Remove yourself. Give this opportunity to somebody who gets it and understands where this organization is, who's a lot younger, Matt is, than the current guys that were in there. And then you throw in Greg Beatles, Mike, and all the guys that they've brought in. Like, this is what it should look like. And now, it hasn't been successful because we haven't been on the field. We don't know. But this is kind of where we're at. And the players and coaches embracing him. And the other thing about hiring Ian, you know, Mike, look, I think this, and I don't know if it was easy for him, but when Ryan Poles is one of your guys, and our current general manager worked for Poles. And, you know, you call him up and you say, hey, tell me what you think about this guy, Ian Cunningham, because obviously they didn't have a relationship. You trust that Poles is going to tell you, great, he does this, he does that.

0: I think it made it maybe made it easier. And I'll say this too, Matt's still talking to a lot of people around the league that people don't know who he's talking to. And those connections have helped him through this process. But he said it, and I love this about him. He's like, there's so much I don't know about this job. Like, I'm not coming in here and telling you I'm the grand poopah of all of this. There's so many things I don't know about this job. The reason why we're focusing on this, guys, is because as much as it's about Kevin Stefanski, it'll be about the players on the field come the fall and once the schedule gets rolling. But this offseason has been about Matt and team building and what him and Ian's plan is, Mike, and you keep getting back to this. Is this going to be, hey, let's just be very pragmatic about how we're going to go about this right now until we see what this is.
1: And as we said yesterday, I get it. You hear big names in your trade and you go, oh, wow, that's it. But I think we can all agree, after not making the playoffs for 8 years, we do have some really strong things you feel good about. You feel good about the young defensive pieces once Pierce is back on the field that you drafted. You feel good, certainly, about Bijan Robinson, one of the most electric players in the league. Quarterback situation is still not, we don't know what that's going to be yet. You know, it can go one of two ways and we'll see. But Pitts, kept him around for one more year to let a guy can maximize his talent, have a shot at this guy. Nothing wrong with that.
0: No.
1: And why should we have overspent? Now, the only thing I think people would probably debate us with is not bringing back Caden Ellis. So you do take maybe a step back there, unless these guys come in and can step up to that role. Divine Diablo, as you said, yes, they're wearing the green sticker. He's the defensive captain. And then we'll figure out if it's going to be Christian Harris or Jalen Walker, who's going to kind of step in and be in the true linebacker position. But I don't mind it, and I still think, you know, there's always a window that they can keep assets available to maybe move up if there's a quarterback they earmark in next year's draft, or we figure it out this year.
0: Yeah. Before we get to some interesting sound that you want to play or at least talk about that we heard.
1: There's some cussing. I got to tell you about it.
0: Okay. Yeah. I want you to hear Drake talk about Matt. Since we're talking about Matt Ryan, and look, if we are a playoff team this year, how much credit is he going to get?
2: Dude, for our president to be down here and throwing the ball and doing all that stuff, I think that's the dopest thing in the world. I think it's really, really cool. And then, too, just to hear from him, I mean, he's played with literally the greats who have come through here, Roddy and Julio. So to hear him speak about, you know, their routes or what he saw with them and stuff, just soaking everything in is really, really cool to see.
0: That's Drake London.
1: By the way, is everybody doing clean and jerk?
0: What do you mean?
1: In the background.
0: Oh, working out.
1: Every day, that way. Man, every day is leg day at Falcons. Every day.
0: Hey, you know what? Stefanski's big about the weight room, men. We got to get in the weight room. But
1: when's the last time you did legs?
0: But he's talking about Matt being out there. And look, I think it is cool. But that's not going to be the focal point. And remember, Matt's not coaching quarterbacks. So please don't call us during the season and talk about why isn't Matt coaching. He's not doing that. He's not calling plays. Now, speaking of calling plays, Mike, let's talk about this other story.
1: Yeah, we found this yesterday, and it's a lot to unpack. So it's easier. I found the article from the Pittsburgh paper because they were like, oh, their eyebrows were raised just like ours were, talking about Eric Ebron, former tight end in the NFL many years, and he also played for the Steelers near the end of his career. And the reason I bring it up is it was the 2020 Steelers season. It was one of the last years, the next to last years of Ben Roethlisberger, when clearly the Steelers should have pivoted from Roethlisberger.
0: Sure.
1: They didn't. And this is when Ben was really like a statue. So anyway, Eric Ebron's on this podcast talking with other former NFL players, and there's cussing and there's some other stuff. We couldn't clean it up. But I will say this. He makes a point that you and I, and it's something that we argued all last year at times with Dave Archer, we talked about with the audience, and that was being in shotgun. First with Kirk Cousins because it was the Achilles, and later with Michael Penix Jr. And basically what Eric Ebron said is Ben Roethlisberger comes in meeting rooms in the summer in 2020, says, we got to do a lot of shotgun, man. I can't move. And it's like, that's the way it's going to be. And we're going to have to, we'll just do everything we're going to do in this offense is going to be from the shotgun. And Ebron basically goes on to say, Big Ben couldn't take snaps under center because his knees were just shot and everything else.
0: You can't bend your knees.
1: And he says, and the Steelers then eventually collapsed after starting 11-0. That was the year that really the whispers first started for Tomlin. It's been a while. He was able to hold on. But basically, the whole idea was, and Ebron says it, you're a linebacker. You're a corner. When you're in center, you can see everything, okay? When you're under center, there is some mystery. You can do the play action. When you're in shotgun, not under center, you're telegraphing your intentions. And if you're really good and you got a great offensive line, you can get away with it. When you don't, you can't. And that was the crux of it, which got me and you talking about last season.
0: Yeah.
1: And helping Michael Penix Jr. evolve. But anyway, a team did win the division, went 12-4, hosted a playoff game, got beat by the Browns. That Kevin Stefanski,
0: that's right,
1: by the way.
0: That's right.
1: But it was a year that Big Ben became one-dimensional. And you take a guy, Michael Penix, who before the knee injury we still thought could move, and you made him one-dimensional, and you took away a resource. He also says, with Ebron, you're putting him way behind the line with your running back.
0: Yeah.
1: So all the things we didn't like about all the shotgun.
0: And he's talking about that was years before what we saw last year, or the last 2 years.
1: And just

0: you basically were playing with one hand tied behind your back, and eventually it caught up with the Steelers.
1: Yeah, look, there were times last year, and this is what you want to see maybe look different this year. We were predictable, right, because of formation sometimes, which was the big discussion around the league. But the other thing is, Mike, when you had specifically Michael Penix in that situation, it looked stiff. There was just not a lot of movement to it, right?
2: Even fluidity,
1: right? Yes, even the hand off fakes were kind of like la-dee-dee, and it was just there wasn't fluidity.
2: Tempo.
1: And so
2: right.
1: Yes, and so from that standpoint, we'll see what happens. But I think that's an interesting comment from Eric Ebron. It really is, because that's the same conversation we were having, and a lot of people were trying to ignore it, saying no, it's not this, it's not that.
0: Yeah, because you got to. I mean, and we have a decent offensive line, a good run, offensive line, run blocking. But it just seemed like the Rams, and that was their system, and there was no flexibility, and that was the way that Zach Robinson was going to play it. And it's like.
1: You can be in shotgun, you can be in the pistol, but you also got to be under center.
0: Right, and to me, it helps develop the younger quarterback because you're going to make the routes, there'll be separation for a little bit, you get better targets. You would think, that's why people do it. Yeah. That's what play action's all about.
1: All right, man, what's coming up in Guy Talk?
3: Hey, man, how'd you like to smell like The Rock?
1: That depends.
0: Okay, Victoria's Secret finds a recipe for making their stock prices go up, and MARTA's trains aren't ready for the World Cup. It's all coming up next in Guy Talk.
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6: We have tie-ups in Tucker because of a stall. I-285 southbound at La Vista Road, blocking the left center lane. Crash delays in Duluth with one on I-85 northbound near Lawrenceville-Sewanee Road in the right lane. Word of a crash and backups in Buckhead, I-75 southbound near West Paces Ferry Road, and a crash delay in Norcross, I-85 northbound at Steve Reynolds Boulevard. I'm Neil Fiorito with Odyssey Atlanta Traffic.
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1: It's time for fun. It's time for guy talk.
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1: It's time for shenanigans.
3: Are we ready for the World Cup? I mean, as a city, are we ready to rock and roll? I know the paint's drying on some of the spots downtown, you know?
4: I would like to think we are. It's interesting you ask this question because a lot of the transformation that's happening, right, is just happening right under our noses. Every day you go to work, you're in town or you're not or whatever you're doing. And a lot of the stuff that they're trying to improve and certainly jazz up, Mike, a little bit before the World Cup, it's just happening. And I think what's going to happen is as you make your way in the town once this thing, this event starts, if you're going to, I think that's when you're going to see the improvements and the things they're trying to do. But I got to tell you, is any city ready for the World Cup? Like, it's a big deal.
3: Right. Now, again, a big part of our city getting where you want to go, especially for folks that are used to mass transit from other parts of the world, is MARTA. And we got the news today that certainly a bit of a disappointment for MARTA. The new trains, not ready yet.
4: What's the holdups?
3: Well, MARTA has canceled the planned launch of its new rail cars. It was supposed to happen Thursday. And according to Atlanta News First, ANF, apparently that they had some kind of snafu with the testing. They're doing more testing. Originally planned for Thursday, MARTA has postponed the launch of its new trains. The long-awaited CQ400, and I think they dropped hundreds of millions of dollars on these bad boys, designed to replace MARTA's trains, which you know are old and smelly. Unclear when the cars, built by Swiss manufacturer Stadler, will now enter the public eye, according to Atlanta News First. The first ride event, attendees, I guess, tomorrow, Thursday, were supposed to be in the new cars. It was going to go from, I guess, Avondale over to, like, Georgia State stop.
4: Okay.
3: And now that's not going to happen. It's been postponed. So I guess now I don't know what they got to do. The train's got to get tested.
4: These trains need to be ready right in 2 weeks. Is it 2 weeks?
3: Correct.
4: Okay.
3: Yeah, for the for the new trains for the World Cup.
4: Yeah, okay, two weeks.
3: So MARTA has hoped to install several trains for the World Cup. I'm reading this directly from the article. Safety of our employees and riders is our priority. That makes sense. But I mean, you've had time to get these things ready. They ordered 56 of these new trains, all of which are expected to arrive by 2029. They're all going to show up at once. They're going to work them, integrate them into the current, the service. But the Georgia Department of Transportation said testing is still in progress, and they haven't certified them yet.
4: How long does it take to certify them?
3: I guess you ride it, and it stops when it's supposed to stop, starts when it's supposed to start, the doors open
4: certified.
3: When it's supposed to open. And you go, stamp, it's okay.
4: It's good.
3: Now, again, nothing to joke around here. This is 3 days after we lost a great-grandmother who got stabbed by the MARTA station near Oakland City. And they've, a lot of folks are saying, and you and I'll just bring a conversation I had the other day on the air, off the air, tell you what I was saying. With all due respect to MARTA, and I know that they've got to patrol areas in police cars that are parts of, big piece of property, shouldn't everybody just be on the trains, the MARTA police riding the trains?
4: Well, I think they will for this
3: and they
4: event.
3: Will be. They got to be for World Cup. The overtime's going to be insane.
4: Yeah,
3: right?
4: I think they will be for this event.
3: We need more cops on the trains.
4: Just because, yes. And look, when events like this come, you've got to have that kind of presence,
3: right.
4: Even though that's not necessarily every day. But I do think that'll be the situation.
3: So hopefully the trains get that running. But right now, apparently, according to this, the GDOT is going to have to, I guess they got to make sure it's a stamp of a. You thought the timeline might have worked a little bit better to have at least a couple of these new trains running for the World Cup.
4: Certified!
3: And maybe they still will.
4: I hope so. For our sake. Look, we want to put on our best face, whether you are the biggest soccer fan ever or not at all.
3: Right.
4: It's still going to reflect the city.
3: And if you haven't been to a United match lately, or you hadn't been down to maybe the State Farm since the playoffs, it's amazing. The other day, because with traffic, we had the flood, I wound up going down the back way to Northside. When's the last time you were down there? It's unbelievable, the growth right now at Centennial.
4: I've been down there. It is. The hotels, the new hotels, there's just so much that's going in. And it's not even complete yet, Mike. I mean, like
3: new bars. Our buddy Kevin Egan from the soccer broadcast, he's got his own Irish pub going in.
4: It's once all the restaurants and everything are in place, and I still think we're a ways away from that. They tried to get this soft launch off for the for the World Cup, which will be nice. But I think by like this time next year where there's so much more, it's going to be incredible. I mean, you're going to walk out of State Farm or across the street from Mercedes-Benz, and there'll be just so much stuff going on.
3: We'll see. Hey, man, how'd you like to smell like The Rock was the question I asked you earlier, and you said, well, I don't know about that.
4: Can you smell?
3: What? Yeah, Rock is cooking. Dwayne The Rock Johnson, he's got facial cleansers, deodorants, body washes, and now the fragrance

0: from The Rock. Last week, The Rock was on Instagram to reveal his brand. Papa Tui is dropping three fragrances. So he's a guy that likes to smell good as The Rock.
1: Yeah.
0: And as you said, you've got to smell what The Rock is cooking. So you'll have your chance. He says that as a fragrance enthusiast, he's always believed fragrance has the power to blah, blah, blah, blah. Okay, it's commercial stuff. But anyway, he's got one that's going to be leather and woods, amber and cypress, smoke and bourbon, basically is what the three scents are going to smell like.
1: Leather and wood.
0: Leather P1, leather and woods. P07.
1: I want to smell like leather and wood.
0: Amber and cypress. And then 21, smoke and bourbon. Well, I mean, not like, you know, Marlboro smoking bourbon, I would imagine.
1: Look, he's a mega star.
0: Hey, doll, you smell like a pack of stale cigarettes and a bourbon.
1: He's a mega star. I'm guessing, Mike, this will sell like everything else. Everything right. He touches, it feels
0: makes
1: like.
0: Money.
1: Yeah. And so, but isn't this what you do? You put your cosmetic products out there, man.
0: Right.
1: Your scents, your perfumes, your colognes, all that stuff. But no, congratulations to The Rock. He's on top of everything.
0: According to People Magazine, I guess he was just on Good Morning America.
1: Okay.
0: To promote all the brands and all stuff. Right. There you go. So guess who's making
1: If you're
0: more?
1: The Rock's people and you want to send us some, we'll be happy to accept it.
0: Yes.
1: How's that? To tell our people about it.
0: Now, do you want to smell like smoking woods?
1: Well, that's the thing. I want the leather.
0: Day-Day, where do you fall on this? Amber and cypress, leather and woods, or smoking bourbon?
2: Amber and cypress sounds like it might be
1: fresh.
2: Might be in my lane.
1: Okay.
2: Yeah.
1: All right.
0: Fresh. Exciting.
2: Do.
0: Hey, man. Guess what?
1: What?
0: Victoria's Secret has found the success to get its stock price to go up and sales to increase.
1: How?
0: Get back to using really hot chicks to sell your product.
1: Imagine that.
0: Yes. Some would say the politically correct. I won't say woke because it sounds like, you know, you're get off my lawn when you say that. But a lot of folks are saying the pivot back to their original marketing roots, which some people had a problem with because, you know, people sometimes have a problem with beautiful women not wearing much clothes. Going back to selling lingerie and beautiful women not wearing much clothes seems to be an effective tool, Carl, for selling the product.
1: Well, isn't that how other women wanted to see and go to the store and explore? And, Mike, it's why the stock price was up and why Victoria's Secret was doing so well previously.
0: That's a big 10-4. So, yes, things that are selling right now, apparently bras are selling big time.
1: Okay.
0: Panties and a lot of men out there shopping for their wives. You know, the big Mother's Day sales, Valentine's sales are up as well.
1: Yeah, that's great. Look, I'm all for it. That old adage, right? If it's not broke, why don't fix it?
0: And look, I get it. All shapes and sizes. There's something for everybody out there in the world. But you know, sometimes it seemed a bit much when they kind of went way a bit off the runway with their plans a couple of years back. Speaking of which,
1: you got Victoria's Secret stock.
0: No, but I'm thinking about it. Now, I remember in the old days, when's the last time you shopped in a Victoria's Secret brick and mortar?
1: It's been a while.
2: He saw that Angel Reese ad.
1: Why you gotta put my business out there? I mean, you just put me all out in the streets right now. I'm just out there.
0: Mm.
1: It's been a while, Mike, as I was saying, I haven't been to a brick and mortar in a while.
0: When I used to live right down the street, and I used to work right across from Lennox and Phipps. I'd be in Lennox all the time.
1: Yeah.
0: Victoria, I mean, hey, I like Victoria's Secret. There's always beautiful women working there.
1: No doubt.
0: Get all my stuff back in a day, man. Used to shop at the guest store all the time. Couldn't fit in those jeans right now. My life depended on it. Facts. Just keep it real. All right, man. Here's a new twist on the phrase made famous by Flip Wilson. Here comes the judge.
1: Okay.
0: You heard about this story?
1: No.
0: Yes, Day-Day, we're doing this story. apparently we have a judge here. You know what? I don't even have to say the names because it doesn't even matter. You've read the story, you'll know. But there was a judge, she's female, who apparently used to knock boots with a member of the Atlanta Police Department.
1: Okay.
0: And the problem was...
1: What's the problem?
0: That she was in her chambers and they were so loud that everybody else was hearing him doing it. To the point where legal clerks and other people made a beef about it. So apparently there's a lot of, oh, Lord, ah, ah, woo, ah, noises and sounds and loud moans and groans.
1: Mm.
0: And apparently the prominent cop has been nailed. I'll keep his name out my mouth for this story. You can read about it if you want on AJC.
1: Right.
0: I will tell you this. If you want to compare and contrast the way the Atlanta Journal and Constitution wrote this story and the way the New York Post wrote this story, it's a lot more fun in the New York Post.
1: Okay.
0: It's, you know, it's a little more salacious, a little more, you know, more tabloid. Anyway, you got a judge. They're in their 50s, by the way. Good for them. The Atlanta Police Department launched an investigation to determine if the person mentioned in the Committee on Judicial Conduct and Disability of the Judicial Conference of the United States, apparently the Bloomberg Law had this story initially, and everybody else picked up on it. Apparently, it's an employee of Atlanta Police Department, a high-ranking official.
1: Are we sure she, the judge, was not getting a massage in her chambers, Mike, and therefore those were the sounds of tension being released?
0: Carl, the jurist and the lawman... apparently had sex in chambers during business hours.

0: Is there any other time?
1: That was...
0: Is there any other time?
1: Satisfying the judge is my business, and business is booming.
0: I'm just saying.
1: It was loud enough that court staff...
0: I'm out of here at 5.
1: Again, earmuffs for kids in the car, maybe too late for that, could hear moans and kissing sounds, according to a judicial complaint that was later confirmed by a judicial committee. The judge initially called the allegations outrageous.
2: Of course she did. She was getting a massage.
1: Baseless. And then later she copped to it.
0: She admitted it?
1: Yes.
0: It was so good. She was like, yeah, I was in there.
1: Yep. So on October 10th, again, now it's all coming out.
2: That was me.
1: Yes. Apparently this was going on last year, but now it all came full circle and it made it to the papers. Judge admitted the affair and the sex in the chambers, but continued to deny other allegations of misconduct, which that's a whole other kettle of fish that she's got to deal with.
0: Yeah.
1: The judge expressed remorse for lying and agreed to send apology letters to 6 of her former clerks and apparently forego service as a chief judge or member of the Judicial Conference Committee.
0: So the clerks were aware because of the noises that were going on.
1: Correct.
0: Okay.
1: I mean, again, I guess they want to bring in their briefs, but somebody's already down in their briefs. In the chamber. There's a lot of ways you could go with this.
0: The briefs were down. Yes. We didn't need any fresh
1: briefs.
0: Your
1: Honor, you're out of order. This whole system's out of order.
2: Hey, man. Okay, so I was wondering, that's what I wanted to know. I wanted to know how this got found out. So it was the clerks.
1: There's a relatively high-ranking police
2: snitches,
1: official.
2: These clerks were snitching.
1: And again, how you treat your employees, I'm not saying she was mean to her employees, but sometimes...
2: She wasn't giving them cash, handshakes?
1: It comes back on you, so apparently when you're...
3: shaking her hand after she'd been...
1: Knocking
2: I'm
1: boots.
2: Talking about before. You know what? John, you're doing such a good job. Here's 50.
1: Yeah.
2: Don't worry about those noises coming out
1: but
2: of
1: would
2: my chambers.
1: But for argument's sake, you're going before the judge, whatever the case she was trying, whether it was a civil action or criminal.
2: He was going
1: criminal.
2: Before the judge, all
1: yeah,
2: right.
1: Yeah, I mean, but then she comes out and she's like, why the judge? She sure is in a good mood today.
3: You know what? You're free.
1: You know, so anyway, you want to get all the details out there. I think for our venue here, I want to put the people's names out there. You can read up on it. Everyone's got the story. But again, the New York Post article is a little more fun. So remember that? Here come the judge. Here come the judge. She sure did. Hey, man, Walt Weiss says... Next homestand, by the way, I just saw this as we came on this segment, this minute. Walt Weiss, speaking with the press before the game tonight with the Blue Jays, we'll talk to Grant McCauley about it coming up, says next homestand seems to be when Drake Baldwin will return off the grade one oblique strain.
2: Let's go!
1: That's good news.
2: It is good news. I need Drake back, man. He was just so hot, and I'm hoping that it doesn't take him long to get back into the groove, but that's good news from Walt Weiss. We'll find out more about the pitching updates and all the things coming up here.
1: I guess it's a kind of a different turn of phrase when you ask the judge if she's aware of the penal code in this state.
2: Okay, you know what? That was.
1: You don't have to dump that.
2: It's going that was going there.
1: What, Data? Did you hit the button on that?
2: Did you say penal?
1: The
2: code?
1: The penal code. It's on the books in every state. Every state has a penal code. I'm sure the judge was quite familiar with the penal code.
2: There was a code, all right.
1: Yes, indeed.
2: There you all have. Right, man.
1: Data, I could not do the joke.
2: Good all stuff. Right. Speaking of soccer, Mike just asked, "Are we ready?" Talking about the city. 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Falcon Report's on the way. Grant's on the way. And we got to talk about something else that really got under the skin of somebody earlier in the show. And they have questions for us.
1: Ooh, case dismissed.
2: Dukes and Bell.
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6: We have tie-ups in Tucker because of a stall. I-285 southbound at La Vista Road blocking the left center lane. Crash delays in Duluth with one on I-85 northbound near Lawrenceville-Sewanee Road in the right lane. Word of a crash and backups in Buckhead, I-75 southbound near West Paces Ferry Road, and a crash delay in Norcross, I-85 northbound at Steve Reynolds Boulevard. I'm Neil Fiorito with Odyssey Atlanta Traffic.
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7: 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Caught. 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Caught. 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
7: Oh, my heavens.
1: On Dukes and Bell.
9: We are Dukes and Bell. We start off every day and every hour by saying, hey, man. Hope you're having a great day. I just said to Mike, because Dede brought this up earlier. O's off this week. Dede's doing all the things behind the scenes. But Dede brought up this video of Jalen Johnson putting in work. And it just popped up on my my social media feed. And I'm like, he's shooting over small guys. I just said to Mike, this is...
10: So Dede is like a hype man for Jalen's video, and you say he's playing with a bunch of middle schoolers?
9: Dude, I'm like, these guys that are guarding...
10: Wait, hold on, was the video in an L.A. Fitness? Where is he playing?
9: Okay, it's, what is it, some kind of academy,
11: yeah,
9: right?
11: Some kind of academy.
9: He's at some kind of... But the guy that's guarding him, I mean, Jalen's just shooting freely, and I'm like, yeah, because the guy is 6 foot. Okay, I'm sorry, I just...
10: You got me all excited earlier. Dede's like, man, have you seen the new Jalen Johnson video? I'm like, well, what's he doing? And the first thing that Carl and I said, is he hitting a speed bag, a heavy bag? You know, training for the Knicks?
9: Josh Hart. That's all I want to see.
10: Is he lugging Carl like a giant ox cart through the snow like Rocky when he's ready to take on Drago?
9: He should, or logs. He should be cutting logs. Ah! Knicks! Ah!
10: That's what we need.
9: 50-point loss! Ah! Yeah. That's what he should
10: Getting
9: be doing.
10: Getting punked and pushed around? Come on, man.
9: All right. I'll retweet this for you guys to see. But that's my only beef. I mean, Jalen, get your work in. But can we get some bigger dudes out there? All right. What's going on with the Falcons? Because next week, they've got another OTAs. We'll talk about it.
10: Mandatory.
9: And then mandatory minicamp. By the way, how encouraged are you with speaking of videos? We talked about the James Pierce video out there with him training. I'm encouraged by
10: that,
9: Mike.
10: I mean, I know people ask us all the time on the text line. We see guys that are out and about. Don't know, man. Don't know what's going on with Pierce. We don't know what the NFL is going to do. And last week, Josh Kendall from The Athletic came on, and we said, hey, when's James going to be out there? Josh is of the opinion, and we are too, he will be at camp. And then let the NFL tell you what the heck's going to happen here. He's got a year. It was supposed to be 6 months, but it's a year probationary period. The state of Florida mandated that. But his ex-girlfriend signed off on all this stuff, and now where does the NFL sign off? How does it work? I mean, it would be nice if the NFL announced, hey, 8-game suspension on James Pierce.
9: Yes.
10: And then you can begin the process of working with the Players Association, trying to appeal it. And then from a team standpoint, you know exactly how long he's out. We still have none of that.
9: No.
10: But I imagine he'll be at camp.
9: I do, too. And here's the thing, guys. As we talk about the one thing we know about this team, if I asked you right now, I know there's a lot of things you don't know. The one thing you know, the common denominator, is Bijan Robinson. And knowing that, his workload last year, okay, 287 carries, 1,478 yards, 79 receptions, which is better than a lot of wide receivers around the league, for 820 yards. Is it going to be more with Kevin Stefanski? Now, look, I'm not trying to run Bijan into the ground because we've got to preserve. This is that maintenance that you've got to be like, we've got a 17-game, 18-game schedule.
10: What were they talking about Saquon last year, right?
9: Correct.
10: It's like, oh, no. He hit his expiration date. You ran him into the ground.
9: You run him all like that crazy. He gets to 2,000 yards the year before, Mike, but then he fell off. So I want to be careful to say, yes, I want B to have the ball as much as possible because he's a game changer. But Mike, are you talking about 350 carries?
10: No. Just it's situationally. 4th and 1. Okay, what's the plan? Brian Robinson's not a bad option.
9: No, he's not.
10: See, that's the thing. I mean, like, for all the things that Bijan can do, Brian Robinson, again, it's not a knock because everyone loves Tyler. Hell, he's a 1,000-yard rusher, man. But this Brian Robinson is a physical specimen, you know, not a different type of, runner than Bijan. But this is a guy who's here because he can tote the rock. And you can do all those things you're talking about because I think last year's right where we need to be living. Sub 300 carries.
9: I agree. I mean, look, if you're talking about the long haul, and I don't care who you are, guys, these carries add up. I mean, you go back and look at the days of running the football when it was the main thing in the NFL and you had one big back, you know, the Barry Sanders, the Emmitt Smith. These guys are carrying the ball damn near 400 times a season. It wears on you. So I think that is important as we start talking about this offense and what it's going to look like. Yeah, I want the ball in his hands, Mike, but again, I don't want to overdo it, and I need him to be fresh.

0: Remember, I think it was his first year, his rookie year. Kind of ran into a little wall there.
1: Right.
0: That happens
1: to everybody, but that's certainly a guy that, look, I know that we debated all those things. Things that drove you crazy with the Falcons the last 5 years. Oh, no, short yardage.
0: Okay.
1: Whatever we were supposed to do, we didn't do. Right? I mean, it seemed like, you know, whether it was a sweep or a toss sweep or running outside, the stupid stuff. Trust your dogs, man. Bijan can run between the tackles, and Brian Robinson certainly can.
0: Yes, no doubt about it. 404-726-0929. One other thing we want to talk about, just kind of throwing things out there, guys, talking about our Falcons. As I said, they'll get back to work. We mentioned, you know, James Pierce Jr. I want you to hear Jeff Ulbrich, the defensive coordinator. He was asked about the kind of guys that make up this defense. And he was talking about the unselfish play of guys not just wanting to achieve their individual goals. He said this last week, but I thought this was pretty appropriate, Mike, when you start talking about, you know, it's a team game. And, yeah, you're going to have stars within that team, but you can't be a jerk.
2: I kind of spoke on this last year, and I feel like we've gotten even better in this way, that in this world that we live in, that it's so about selfishness and self-promotion and about me rather than we and the team. We don't have that here. You know, you can't be on this defense. You can't. You can't be a self-promoter. You can't be. If you do, you're going to stick out, you know, and you're not going to be accepted, and you're not going to be a part of it very long. So it's so refreshing for me to be able to come to a workspace like this and get to coach guys that want to be coached and developed and pushed and that have such humility and have so much grace and kindness for each other. And that sounds really weird when you speak about football, but it lives here, and it's going to be a big reason that we're probably going to be better than most think we'll be.
0: Look, as good as James Pierce Jr. was last year, there were very few moments where he was in the backfield, got a sack, took his helmet off, and started gyrating. You didn't see it. And the reason is because of what Jeff Ulbrich is talking about. Like, as a rookie, I just got my 8th, 9th, 10 and a half sack. I'm going to act a fool. No, I just got another sack. Let's go to sidelines. We got these guys off the field. That part of it, Mike, think about Jesse Bates and all the big plays he's made. He's not doing silly things. And me! It's about me. Yeah. So I think this applies. And maybe, you know, again, the defense does improve. I think it will. I don't know if we'll be second in sacks again. It'd be great. But I do think overall the defense is going to improve. But he's talking about the unselfishness of the group.
1: Divine Diablo taking over. I said Divine Diablo taking over for Caden Ellis in the green sticker we talked about last hour. And then where does Jalen Walker fit in this defense? And does he have a specific role, or is he basically a guy that's multitasking, which is good and bad? You know, I think most guys, you got a job and go do it.
0: Yeah.
1: Like last year, you said James Pierce Jr., see quarterback, hit quarterback, and go do it. Brandon Dorless, same thing for him.
0: That's right.
1: But where does, I think Jalen Walker can do it all. I think he can cover out of the backfield. You know, he can certainly play the middle of the field. He can walk him up to the line. He did all that at Georgia because he was kind of that Swiss Army knife at UGA. But I just would love to see him have, I mean, kind of take over for what Divine Diablo did as Diablo takes over Caden Ellis' spot.
0: It's going to be one of the things we'll be keeping a close eye on as, and by the way, there'll be a couple of battles. I mean, I don't think that's been determined, to be honest with you, as we talk about the defensive side of football. Let's talk about AJ Terrell for a second. I don't want to trigger anybody here, but Day Day and I were talking about this. You and I have had this discussion. We think AJ is a hell of a corner, but does he need to take it up a notch this season?
1: It's so hard because you get into, like, in Revis Island. Well, Revis was, like, for about eight or nine years, Revis the gold standard for defensive backs. No one ever tried him, right? That was part of it. And AJ, I thought at times, because of having either, you know, inexperienced guys or sort of older veterans, some of the free agents we brought. And Mike Hughes has been certainly serviceable. Yes. He's a top 45 statistically corner by all stats. But it seems like AJ doesn't get tried as much. And when he did at times against some of the elite wide receivers last year, he did give up some plays.
0: Yeah.
1: So I do think it's not, I don't think it's unfair to say, and I think he'd be the first to admit it, that in those big elite matchups, he's got to be better.
0: Yeah. Look, he had, 68 tackles last year, 49 solo. All right. And you don't want your corners leading the team in tackles, but he's willing to stick his head in there and do the job. The area though, Mike, where again, we talk about this every year is interceptions.
1: Right.
0: Zero interceptions for a guy that's on the field a lot. And again, talking about usually, depending on the right or left side, how the team, you know, is trying to attack you, but usually he's out there defending the better guys. I mean, Xavier Watts came in, guys, as a rookie and had 5 picks. So when you talk about ball hawking, doesn't take away from his covering skills,
1: right?
0: But his ball hawking that's a turnover. Throw it out there. It's going to be a turnover. That's what he has been missing. He did force two fumbles, but as we talk about, like, this team as a whole, as much as I believe in the DBs and I think the safety group is solid, I just think, like, when I think about AJ, and we, you know, AV will have a chance to prove himself. His brother is, that's, let him do his thing on his own. But AJ is the experienced, I got my bag corner on this team.
1: And again, as Brian McFadden told us a few weeks ago after the draft, it's AV Antrell is a different type of corner. It's a different type of athlete. But I certainly think with Billy Bowman's injury that he has a chance if he really goes out and shows out, because he was just on the cusp of the top, you know, the first round. He was one of the top 35, 40 picks, that this guy can step in and be your nickelback, and maybe Billy Bowman's got to fight for a job, you know, as a starter.
0: Yes.
1: But that's a good problem to have. You got talent there. The Falcons, we were 7th. In takeaways, 8th in takeaways, plus 5, 16 takeaways, 7 giveaways, 23 total turnovers. So are we a team that can do better? The Bears had 23 takeaways. Texans, great defense, 19. Jacksonville, 22 takeaways. See, this all playoff teams.
0: That's right.
1: Right? Steelers had enough to make the playoffs, 15-16.
0: But we had the sacks, but we didn't have the takeaways. And by the way, 11, check that, 8 of those, what, 23 takeaways were from your safeties?
1: Correct. Jesse Bates. And Watts. Yeah. Xavier Watts.
0: So, we'll see, man. These are things we're talking about and wondering about, and hopefully, they get figured out. But as we said, they're back on the field, next week for, more OTAs. It's Dukes and Bell. Guys, hit us up. Find us on social media. He's Mike Bell, ATL. I'm at Put 'em Up. See Dukes. And follow the radio show, Dukes and Bell 929. When we come back, Grant McCauley joins us. New series, Toronto in Town. And we get updates on guys who we think are going to be making their way back. No one is surging like Acuna.
1: New swing.
0: We will get to that as well. It's Dukes and Bell.
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5: A couple of updates for you. A stall we had in Tucker on I-285 southbound inner loop near La Vista Road has cleared from the lanes. Everything open now. Also, crews were dealing with a crash in Kennesaw, I-75 northbound before Barrett Parkway. That has been cleared from the center lane. We are seeing delays now east of town along I-20 westbound at Candler Road. Word of a stall there. I'm Neil Fiorito with Odyssey Atlanta Traffic.
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7: The LA Rams were already going all in this season to win a Super Bowl in what could be the last couple of years of MVP quarterback Matthew Stafford's career. The Rams now have the leaders in passing yards and touchdowns, the in receptions in Puka Nacua, the leader in receiving touchdowns in Devontae Adams, and last year's leader in sacks in Myles Garrett. The Rams went from 8-1 to 6-1 to win the Super Bowl after the trade. I'm Adam Abdallah.
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1: New series, teams back in town and still in first place. Grant McCauley joins us here to talk about the Braves and all things MLB. He is the host from The Diamond, and he's brought to you by Mark Spain. You get a chance to check him out on the weekends as well. Hey, let's start with what Walt Weiss was talking about, because Mike mentioned it, and that is the update on Drake and when he may return. What are you hearing, Grant?
2: Yeah, so it looks like it will be the next homestand. The Braves will come home. It's the San Francisco Giants in town beginning on June the 16th. So over this next couple of weeks, you can see Drake Baldwin ramp up his baseball activities, maybe some hitting on the field, things like that. And then we could see him go out on a brief rehab assignment to be back with the club in about 2 weeks. So as far as oblique strains go, this pretty much puts him on track to miss maybe a little bit less than a month or so. But every day without Drake Baldwin is a more difficult day for the Braves lineup. So it's good to know that he's coming back, it sounds like, sooner than later. And he is feeling good after suffering that oblique strain on that road trip down to Miami.
3: Grant, a lot of buzz today around Major League Baseball. I mean, I love Mark DeRosa, as long as he knows what the scenarios are in the World Baseball Classic. But he did a great breakdown of the Ronald Acuna, you know, batting stance and where everything, where his hands are positioned. But most importantly, how open his stance was to start this season, and now going back to what it used to be, his MVP year of 23. So is that a combination of the hitting instructor, or just either way, it's paying huge dividends?
2: Yeah, it's definitely paying dividends. And that's the thing, is when you see those kinds of adjustments, it's, for me, watching Ronald, seeing the open stance early in spring training, I thought, okay, well, that is definitely different. And you kind of wondered, what is it going to look like? Because he obviously felt good enough to take it into the games. But the fastball struggles, I think, are really what pushed this change. He just wasn't doing damage on fastballs. He was just a tick off, a tick behind there, and you just weren't seeing the damage getting done. Then you fast forward to closing the stance up a little bit, making sure the hand position is good. Everything with the swing mechanically has been adjusted, and it has been. Walt Weiss talked a little bit about that before the game as well. And Ronald reminds you very quickly exactly how dangerous he is and how much damage he can do in a very short amount of time. So, you know, it's good to see that he made that adjustment. Sometimes hitters are just a little bit, I guess, wary to change too many things too fast. But I think at this point, Ronald had probably seen enough and felt enough to know that something had to give and to go back. And it's kind of like Michael Harris a year ago, going back to something that's comfortable, that's worked for him in the past. And that has obviously led to some good results overall.
1: What's the update on the pitchers and their potential return? I know Double A spoke on Braves Vision. As they get back home, anything new there with the updates as far as when guys might return?
2: No, nothing new. I know you guys talked about this a little bit earlier. I heard you talk about it yesterday as well. But with Hurston Waldrop, a couple of innings yesterday at the Florida Complex, 26 pitches, felt good. And I think that'll continue at the complex there to begin with. Then he'll go to some minor league affiliates. I mean, once you start a rehab assignment, which he has, about a 30-day window typically is what you're looking at. So we could see Hurston Waldrop potentially back at the end of this month or the start of July. That would certainly be great. I'm going to check in with and see where A.J. Smith-Shawver is. When I spoke to Walt Weiss on the last homestand, he said he and Waldrop were kind of in that same place. So that means that maybe we'll see A.J. Smith-Shawver take another step forward. But again, we're talking about somebody who's about a month out. And Spencer Schwellenbach is throwing, but we're looking at someone whose timetable is significantly behind those guys, probably some point in August, but they really haven't set anything definitive for him, because while he is throwing and playing catch, he has not done any work off the mound, and that's the big box he's going to have to check in order to work towards doing the things that, say, Hurston Waldrop is doing right now.
3: And, of course, the obligatory, when are we going to get some trades? Now, I know there's a long way to go to the trade deadline. But I know. But we were talking about it earlier, Grant. The idea that, you know, why not be, not now, but in the sooner than later, be proactive. Beat some teams to the punch and go get that extra bat and go get that extra arm, because the bullpen is certainly doing a hell of a job. You just talked about chance. You'll certainly have enough chance to know what you've got, right, with Hurston Waldrop and if he's going to contribute.
2: Well, you do. You get a little while there, but not a ton of time. And I do think he can contribute, but I also am not suggesting that the Braves should just be satisfied with some potential returns and put all their eggs in that basket, because right, we've seen things go wrong in the past where maybe they do get one of those guys back, but they've got to deal with something else. So to your point, yeah, you want to be proactive, and you certainly want to make the club better. I just think that the biggest thing you run into now is that clubs that, because of the expanded playoffs, may have been more inclined to sell and maybe sell sooner, can't necessarily sell as fast as they want to in front of their fan base if they're, say, three games out of a wild card spot or still within shouting distance of a division, especially one of those that's just kind of a big jumbled mess. And there are a couple of those out there that nobody's really taking control, and you can kind of look around.

0: of the room and think, well, if we get hot and win 7 or 8 in a row, maybe we're in first place. So it's hard for teams, I think, to rationalize doing that. Now, I will say this, and this is a thought exercise that you can have, is we don't know what is going to happen with the collective bargaining agreement after this year.
1: Right.
0: Maybe there's a case to be made for doing something creative and just figuring out what happens on the other side if you're looking to just push some chips in and be aggressive. But
1: right,
0: we'll see exactly how that all plays out. But there's a lot of moving parts there that I can't even begin to put on the board and explain, because I don't know how those pieces are going to fit.
1: Bryce Elder on the hill tonight. His ERA is still under 3. Why? What's the deal? I mean, it's been consistent, and we saw it in March, and then, or should I say, mm-hmm, April, and then into May. But why is he able to still keep his ERA down, even though, you know, the record is good? Don't get me wrong, but I just think, like, the consistency has been the key, and it's interesting to me. He's had 2 months here where you go, all right, you keep waiting, Grant, or at least, you know, fans are like, when's he going to have one of these bad starts? I don't think he has. I'm looking at his log right now. I mean, he's 5 2/3, 8 6 6. He's been good.
0: Yeah, I mean, the last one against Boston, obviously, was the first time that you really kind of saw him, you know, give up some hits. But it was a lot of singles. There were some plays, I think, that could have been made behind him. I know he, yep, gave up some hard hit contact, and that's part of the deal as well. But I just kind of looked at Bryce as being somebody who is, you know, made the adjustments that he needs to make. He is built on the success that he was having a year ago. Last 7 starts, if you really start to dial this thing back, he is on an outstanding run just overall. And he's done it by adjusting his arsenal, by adding a cut fastball that he's relying on more, by having a really good changeup that he's mixing in addition to a sinker and being able to get some swing and miss with that slider. So when I look at what he's working with, that's how I know he's going to have that success, and why I believe that it is sustainable. As long as he's commanding and executing his pitches and has a good game plan, he's got the tools to go out there and give you the start you're talking about.
2: All right, normally I wait till the middle of the week. Well, it's Tuesday. Well, what's up with Austin Riley? When is he going to have that sort of Ronald Acuna moments where you go, okay, now we're back to Austin Riley and he's off and running?
0: Yeah, I mean, you want to see it. I don't know what the answer to that is, though. I mean, obviously not a lot happened on the off day that I could really speak of, but nobody wants it more than Austin Riley does. When they left to go on the road trip, you know, he was talking about the consistency is just not there, and it's an infuriating process of trying to find that right now. And he gives you those little glimpses of a 3-run homer here, a 3-hit game with a walk there, and then, you know, you end up in a 1-for-17 with 7 or 8 strikeouts, and you just kind of feel like it's one step forward, 2 steps back, and you just can't seem to really get on that consistent roll. But I do believe that that's there. The bat speed is certainly there. That's not an issue. His barrel rate has not been where it needs to be this year, which means the consistent hard contact, still looking to get off the schneid, if you will, as far as all that's concerned. And that is going to lead to one of those patented Austin Riley hot streaks. And you got to believe it's there because he's done it before. And health being what it is this year, as opposed to, say, the last couple of years, he's got some opportunity to really figure it out and to make an impact. And this I talked about a lot on From the Diamond on Sunday. You just look at what the Braves have done as one of the top 2 or 3 offenses in baseball all year long and think, wow, Ronald Acuna Jr. really just got it into gear 5 days ago. Austin Riley still hasn't gotten into gear. What can this lineup be with both of those guys rolling right along? And Drake Baldwin's out right now, so you get him back in the mix. It's okay, I think, to dream on the fact that there may be even another level for this offense. But to your point, Austin Riley is certainly a big part of that.
2: And just something I thought was interesting, Carl and I were talking about yesterday, the extended interview that Alex Anthopoulos did with Braves Vision in Cincinnati, and talking about some of the guys, you know, that maybe it didn't really move the headlines when we picked up Dubon or a guy like Mateo, but he talked about how some of these guys are real leaders, you know, which is interesting in the clubhouse dynamic.
0: Yeah, no, it is. And I spoke with Mauricio Dubon a couple of weeks ago. You can find that interview, that conversation, on From the Diamond and wherever you get your podcasts, on the Odyssey app as well. And that's one of the things I kind of asked him about is what, you know, in coming over to this team, what has clicked for you guys? What's kind of the secret here to the winning that's going on? And you've done winning before in other places. What are you seeing? What are you experiencing here? And he's like, look, we've got a whole team that we pull for each other all the time. If I'm in the lineup, then I get help from Mateo on what he's seeing. If Mateo's in and I'm not, then I get to help him out a little bit. But, you know, they added a whole bunch of pieces, and I wrote a piece about this as well, just to shamelessly plug some more, about how exactly the Braves have constructed a better pool of reserves and guys that Walt Weiss has more levers that he can pull in these games than Brian Snitker has. Now, you could argue that Brian Snitker had significant star power, and that would explain a lot of the Braves winning, but it is kind of nice to see that, hey, if it's late in the game and you need somebody with elite

0: speed, you've got Jorge Mateo. You've got Eli White you can put in there. If you need somebody off the bench to pinch hit that has some power, you've got Dom Smith and you've got Mike Yastrzemski. And you just yeah, you have more pieces, I guess is what I'm saying. And that has, in turn, I think, added to the dynamic of this club that really everybody plays a part. And I will say this, and I know I've heard it in different places, there really are no prevailing egos in that clubhouse when it comes to their goal of going out there and winning. And I think a guy like Mauricio Dubon is kind of a connective piece, a glue guy, because, you know, he's bilingual. He can connect with everybody. He really does. He's got great energy. He has the winning pedigree, and Walt Weiss has really bragged about that being something that he's brought. In addition to, you can throw him just about anywhere out there on the field, and he's going to play gold glove defense, and he's got a knack for clutch hits. And that, obviously, is something the Braves have certainly appreciated, finding out about Mauricio Dubon.
1: Yeah, it's been good, man. Toronto and the Braves as they start this homestand. Grant, great job as always. We will talk to you tomorrow and recap everything that went down.
0: Sounds great, guys. Thank you.
1: Yeah, man. Appreciate it. Speaking of Grant, guys, make sure you join him over the weekends from the Diamond, a comprehensive look at the Braves. 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That's from the Diamond with Grant McCauley on Sundays. I think that he's teasing us, but if he's right, it could be a whole new world.
2: Oh.
1: For the Rams. We'll explain coming up on Dukes and Bell.
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5: Now delays in DeKalb County because of a crash on I-85 northbound at North Druid Hills Road. The right lane is blocked and big backups from Georgia 400. We have delays on I-285 westbound, the exit ramp to Cobb Parkway, a tractor-trailer blocking two left lanes on that ramp, and we're seeing delays with a stall, Kennesaw, I-75 northbound at Barrett Parkway. It looks like the right lane's blocked. I'm Neil Fiorito with Odyssey Atlanta Traffic.
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6: Mike, some people earlier in the show did not like the idea of us. They felt like we were kind of taking shots at Georgia Tech. We said clearly we weren't. We were just stating facts. You were the number two seed. Georgia Tech doesn't make it past the region. Guys, we're going back to 2006. This is the highest seed you've ever been. Maybe the best team for Georgia Tech baseball. And you blow another lead in back-to-back days, Mike. Like, what is... You tell us, right. What is... Why are we killing Georgia Tech? We're simply stating facts. We had hoped that they would win. We thought that they were going to advance to the Super Regional, maybe the College World Series. But it didn't happen.
7: Well, that would be Georgia Tech fans' favorite thing to do other than rooting for their team, which is complaining about the coverage of their team. Time-honored tradition since I've been here in 98. Look, when you win, we give you juice, okay? When you don't win, you get heat. It's pretty simple. Carl just laid it out. You know, unfortunately, Coach Hall had some great, talented teams, and they came up short, and Coach Ramsey comes in, and unfortunately, didn't happen this year. You know, I mean, if you're UCLA was on the ropes, they found a way to win.
6: That's right.
7: You know, there's other teams that are highly ranked. Other teams, like other big-time teams, struggled in this first round. But it's just frustrating because we were all excited. Carl and I talked more about Georgia Tech baseball than we had in the last couple of years, about Georgia and Georgia Tech. And imagine Georgia playing Georgia Tech in Omaha, whether it would be in the first round, the loser's bracket, whatever it would have been, because
6: right. The
7: College World Series. And this year, maybe it just seems like it's more coverage, but there just seems like more juice right now, as I said to you, for the College World Series. ESPN's been all over it. And again, it was kind of a slow sports weekend once the Spurs, you know, wrap things up. And so Sunday, it was a college baseball ruled TV.
6: It really did.
7: Right?
6: It did. And look, congratulations to Georgia, but this is more about the disappointment in a year where you actually were favored. You played in your home stadium in a regional. Like, this, everything was going in your way, or at least your way was, you know, laid out for you, and you blew it. So sometimes great teams don't win it. We see it all the time in sports. That's what this is going to be. The people that watch this team this year and know how explosive they were, they will be like, man, that was a really good team. But sometimes the great teams don't get there. I want you to hear James Ramsey. This is the coach of Georgia Tech talking about the loss yesterday.
8: It's a beautiful game. We love to play it, and sometimes it breaks your heart, and these guys deserved better than to get knocked out in a regional. And, you know, I think take accountability for that and just continue to fuel the next wave of things this program's going to do. But, you know, these guys have done incredible things.
6: Mike, you're defined by these moments. You can be the best team during the regular season, but it's what you do in the postseason. And we say it for all levels, guys. And that's why, you know, for Georgia Tech, who's had a really good baseball program for a long time, Mike alluded to it, previous coach, new coach, guys come in there, they put guys in the pros, the guys playing in the major leagues, but this is what defines you. And we said this about Georgia Tech football as well. Brent Key is, there's a change. We sense it. We hear it. But you can't lose the Pit the way you did when you've got the season on the line.
7: Right. I know that, like, you played Georgia as tough as you possibly could. It was a one possession game. We get that. But you start off 8-0. You're locked in a playoff position and you lose three of your last four.
6: Correct.
7: You know, and you get into a classic, and it's almost like Ted Roof was the DC. One of those classic, Georgia Tech couldn't stop anybody against NC State. And then you fall to Pitt. And we already talked about Georgia. So look, nothing we want to talk more about than all the programs. And again, whether it's Georgia State, can we give Kennesaw State love and basketball this year? We want to see the rising tide, all the ships going up. That's great. But it's a strange time. And we haven't talked about Georgia Tech basketball. So there's really nothing to talk about.
6: Not yet.
7: Mark Cross, right? New coach is going to step in. Scott and his cousin Scott is going to step in and do the job. And then we'll get his name right. But you know, that's another situation where a tremendous rich history. And there's not even a pulse with Georgia Tech men's basketball the last couple of years.
6: Scott, he's got to get players. We know this. At the end of the day, that's what this is about. Even if you are a really good coach, and I think he is, he's well respected among, you know, coaches circles.

0: I think it's a good hire, but Mike, he's got to get players. Meanwhile,
1: it's good for us. Everybody winning is great. You know, I love Brent Key. I've known him since he was a player, and we're pulling for him. I know Goose, who's the offensive coordinator, they're going into this season. It's more fun to talk about winning, but when there's expectations, when the football bar got raised last season, so all of a sudden everything got amped up and ramped up.
0: And it's what you want, though.
1: Correct. And the other part of this, and we kind of got down this rabbit hole on our podcast this morning, where we give you the sneak peek behind the curtain, and we also talked about, like, you know, Georgia just had one of their alum throw $10 million at men's basketball. You going to get that at Tech? Somebody attack? I mean, I get the international student body. I mean, you get punished because people are more likely to give money to the engineering department as opposed to something in sports? I don't know. But it just seems like in the new world of this uncharted football and basketball territory, you need that juice.
0: Yeah, you do. You need the additional funds, which is why, again, pooling money together and how these conferences are going to look and all of this, you're trying to help everybody be as competitive as they possibly can. But right now, you still have the have and have nots.
1: Right.
0: And that's until somebody comes along and says, hey, I'm going to give you a little extra. I wanted to mention this story, and then we're going to let you hear Wimby as we get ready for the NBA Finals tomorrow. We're breaking that down for you starting at 2 as we get ready for Game 1, Knicks and Spurs. But is Aaron Donald done? He retired 2 years ago.
1: Right.
0: 10 years in the league. Arguably the most dominant 10-year run for any defensive lineman, especially interior defensive lineman we've ever seen. Mike, he won 3 Defensive Player of the Year awards, won a Super Bowl. Matter of fact, won the Super Bowl because he gets the sack on Joe Burrow, which the Rams end up winning. But the point is this. Rumor has it, one of his former teammates, Michael Brockers, hints that Aaron Donald may come out of retirement to play with Myles Garrett.
1: Whoa. Now, the dude, as you've seen, if you're following him on social media, he's still built like Aaron Donald, basically a brick blank house meets the Thing from the Fantastic Four. This guy, I mean, I'm sure he didn't fall off, you know, look like Thor, right, when he got all fat. I'm sure this guy's ready. But that's 2 years removed. You're going to come back? I mean, now you're bringing the band back together?
0: Look, I don't know if he's playing with people's emotions, but Brockers is like, I got information.
1: So Byron Young, Braden Fisk, Kobe, all those guys, Myles Garrett, and you throw in Aaron Donald? I mean, they had to give Jared Verse stuff. That was the only way that they could consummate the trade with the Browns. That's insane.
0: It would be
1: insane. Is this nonsense?
0: This is what Brockers does, a Rams podcast. Okay. He played with Aaron Donald and their friends. It's Locked On Rams Squad Show. And he said Monday night that he's getting the word that there may be a potential coming. Now, look, if Aaron wants to come back, he could. Again, he only played, only 10 years. But that was his goal, by the way, for those who don't remember.
1: Right. Yeah.
0: He literally got in the league and said, I want to play 10 years and win a Super Bowl. And then he did all this other stuff, all pro damn near every year. He accomplished everything he wanted to, and then he stepped away. I don't know if it's true, Mike, but that would be it. The Rams are already favored, by the way, to win the Super Bowl after this trade went
1: down. The only way that story like that gets better, heaven forbid we do have some injuries this year. Wait a minute. Matt Ryan is on the sideline.
0: Oh, God, stop it.
1: Number 2 is lacing him up.
0: Stop it. The president is not going to come down from the box and play.
1: Here, Wes Drewham. Oh, my Lord. It's Matt Ryan on the sidelines. There's a ruckus. He's putting on eye black.
0: It's not happening. What are we, in a movie? Matt throws one ball deep.
1: Yeah. It'd be like, Burt Reynolds when he came off the bench in The Longest Yard. He's like 100 years old. But I don't know about that.
0: It would be.
1: But that is interesting.
0: It is, man.
1: Because Aaron Donald obviously still is in fine shape, but still.
0: We'll keep an eye on that. All right, I want to play this Victor Wembanyama for you because everybody's high on the Spurs. And look, they're the favorite to win this series. They should be. They won more games during the regular season. Their road to get to the finals was tougher than the Knicks, okay? And to be honest with you, I felt like they were a better team all year. The Knicks hit their moment in our series, and now they're hot. But here's Victor Wembanyama saying, we got to kind of refocus.
2: Coming back down from this is a challenge, and it's not done yet. We still need to really come back down to earth and realize that we haven't done the hardest yet. The job isn't done at all. So we still got about, I don't know, what time is it? Like 30-plus hours to reset.
0: Dude's counting down.
1: He even knows the time. 30 plus hours to play the Knicks. The guy, like I said, he's. I love the intensity that, you know, we have to play like our lives, Matt. The intensity in a league where you don't always get, like, this is the finals. If you can't get juiced up for this now, but he just always seems to say the right thing. That's why he's become the face of the league.
0: Yeah. And he said, I want to win. They asked him.

0: about how bad he wants to win, and his life
1: depended on it.
0: Yeah, he said, "I want to win this like my life depended." And that's what you want from your competitor. But he was talking about Pop and all the stuff that, you know, has gotten him to this moment.
1: And by the way, you know, a story which I'm sure if they had a Tom Rinaldi, but it's ABC.
0: Yeah,
1: win one for Pop. You know, as he's had his health issues.
0: Yeah,
1: he's been up there, but he has been an influence even in his limited capacity with the organization at this stage.
0: Yeah, here's the deal about Greg Popovich, and he's never made it about himself. He could have.
1: Right.
0: But he has never made it about himself. It's always been about the organization. And I'll tell you, Mike, that's part of his, like, military background. People don't know he went to Air Force Academy. Like, he doesn't come from traditional coaching circles when you talk about, like, his path. I don't know if he would even encourage that, but it would be interesting to see if that kind of comes about in these finals, because he's been so prevalent with helping these young guys out and helping Coach Mitch Johnson as well. I mean, Mitch Johnson's done a really good job, but as I said to you guys, the crazy thing is the Spurs win. Pop is going to get a lot of recognition because he's been around. He's been behind the scenes, but he's also been in the locker room. So. Right.
1: And the fact that he's having, you know, the interaction, and then the story came out last week against the Thunder that he's talking to Wemby before game three, you know, and that conversation impacted how Wemby approached the game.
0: Yeah, it was huge. Hey, man, if you're just tuning in, Braves back in action tonight, as we mentioned. The good news is it sounds like Drake London's back on his, you know, on his way back, Mike, and you were mentioning this. We talked to Grant here earlier this hour, but that just, you know, again, we haven't been whole the entire season. Somebody's been out. Somebody's been hurt, Mike. Somebody, you know, and that's the thing. When we get this lineup whole, what does this look like when everybody's available and everybody's hitting? Right. What's that look like?
1: And that's, you know, when Austin, we talked about Acuna, we mentioned the Mark DeRosa breakdown where it seems like, yeah, Ronald's found his happy place and his feet are where they need to be and the swing is electric. When does Austin Riley get that thing together? Because, again, part of the reason he's striking out so much, he's changed his approach. He's swinging a lot more pitches. The chase rate, I think, is up. I think I heard CJ say that the other night. But if you can do this without Riley playing well, imagine when he gets dialed in.
0: Yeah.
1: And then, of course, you know, Madelson's ready for another hot streak. You get rolling, and he always has a little bit of a peak in a valley. But, yeah, this team has got, and the sum of its parts, the guys, it's so funny. It does remind you a little bit of 2021 in the sense that with Soler and Jock Peterson and Rosario, that you got guys like Mateo and Dubon coming up with the big moments at times for you, too.
0: Yeah, guys contributing. Walt Weiss said today, Drake Baldwin could be activated during the next homestand, which is June 16th through the 21st. So we got a week or so, you know, 10 days more, but it feels like he's coming back. And it was an oblique, right? It was an oblique?
1: Yep, a grade one.
0: Yeah. So when you're swinging or throwing, if you've ever hurt your oblique,
1: right,
0: that hurts.
1: Yeah, first off, you have to be able to find your oblique. Sometimes, you know,
0: it's right here under this fat.
1: My oblique is lost under a protective layer of blubber. Yeah, I don't know exactly where it is. Right.
0: It's right here. All right, man. Turtle's coming up. He's got a full show for you. Friday, we're at Twin Peaks in Kennesaw, so make plans to come on out there, 2 to 6. We will be out there, and we'd love to get a chance to see you, get your weekend started off right. But we got to get out of here, man. Day-Day, let's clear our throat.
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0: Hey, thanks to our guest today, Tony Gwynn Jr. stopping by. Mike, you tried to basically say, to get him to say there's going to be a work stoppage. He's not ready to go there yet.
1: There's going
0: to
1: be a work stoppage.
0: But he did give us some really interesting information. Go check it out. It's online, guys. Follow us. Subscribe to Dukes and Bell, and you get all of our content. But all the interviews are there, and you can go check it out. All right, man. We're coming back tomorrow. Finals start. We got the Stanley Cup Finals. You said you like Vegas, right?
1: Yeah, I'm going to make it part of a Clear My Throat.
0: Okay. Because I think it's going to be a very interesting series. And again, Day-Day, great job behind the glass, man, making all the things happen as Big O is out this week. All right, Mike Bell, let's get out of here, man. Clear your throat!
1: Man, I love hockey, and I'm going to be watching tonight. It's game one in Carolina. By the way, Knights are plus 155, so you're making a little action if you're betting the Knights tonight.
0: All right.
1: But again, Atlanta, we're so star-crossed. We had the worst ownership with that Atlanta Spirit LLC. They didn't know a blue line from a clothesline. And we also had the worst timing of all time, because back then, when you were an expansion team in the NHL, you got the worst, the bottom of the barrel. Whereas the Knights got to basically draft great pieces in the expansion draft and then get good picks. And now they're going to their third Stanley Cup final. since 20. I mean, you couldn't make this stuff up, Carl. They've only been around for 7 years.
0: Yep.
1: And here they go again. It's electrified the city. It's springboarded now for what's going to be NBA after the NFL, and eventually the A's will get their stadium. Carl and I have talked about it. It's one of the greatest atmospheres in sports to go to a Knights game at T-Mobile. I'm pulling for the Knights, man. I've adopted the Knights. Go Knights.
0: No, I'm all-

0: all about it as well. Great atmosphere if you ever get a chance to get out there. And here's what's crazy. A lot of people said it wouldn't work because, right, obviously it's Vegas. The fan base and the season ticket holders are folks who live there. You can get tickets, but most of the tickets are from folks who live there. They have totally bought in. All right, man. A.J. Brown spoke today. He said, it's not heaven, but it's close when talking about New England. Obviously, he's wanted to go there. He's wanted to be there. He's reunited with his old head coach, a coach in Mike Vrabel. I'll just simply say this, though. For all the conversation about Philadelphia and what happened with him and Jalen Hurts, A.J. Brown said to Maria Taylor, look, we're just not as close as we used to be. Life happens. You have friends that you're just not as close as you used to be, whether you work with them or not. But here's the difference. When you acted the way A.J. Brown acted, people want to know what's going on. And he felt like he didn't understand what the big deal was and why people wanted to dive into the relationship. Well, it's pretty self-explanatory, A.J. Mm-hmm. Don't act the way you did, and maybe people wouldn't start or continue to ask the questions they did. If you love the show,
1: you tell your friend.
0: If you don't,
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3: 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Falcons end up first in the division, or Falcons end up last in the division? That is starting at 6 a.m. with the morning shift on Sports Radio 92.9 The Game.
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6: In East Atlanta, big delays because of a crash that just cleared from the three left lanes on I-20 eastbound at Boulevard. It's going to take a little time for that delay to ease. We have some backups now in Tucker. Word of a crash on I-285 southbound near La Vista Road, and a crash slowing things down in Brookhaven. I-85 northbound near North Druid Hills Road, where the right lane is blocked. I'm Neil Fiorito with Odyssey Atlanta Traffic.
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0: the sun goes down,
1: 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Atlanta is a sports town.
0: And we're here tonight to talk Atlanta sports. 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
2: What's up, Atlanta? It's a Tuesday with Turtle. Live in the Kia Studios for the full four. Stop me if you heard this before. Drive safe out there because it was raining again. I mean, have we had enough yet, people? Good thing summer's not really here yet. It's starting to heat up a little bit, but man, I hope we're getting this on the front end so we can all enjoy some pool and beach time starting in a couple of weeks. At least we got to hope so, right? Braves back in action tonight, taking on Toronto. Blue Jays are one of the most underperforming teams in all of Major League Baseball this season. They were obviously in the World Series last year, and they have fallen off a cliff. I don't know what happened. Obviously, we don't follow the Toronto Blue Jays here every day on 92.9 The Game. They are two games under 500. After being one of the most dominant teams in baseball last season. So you got to just try to get them while they're down, and hopefully the Braves continue to roll. As we talked about yesterday, there is a real sense of confidence in this team. We asked the question yesterday, took a lot of great phone calls all throughout the show about if they are going to make a move, what should they do? And I had a bunch of people call in and tweet me at C Thomas Radio. Give me a follow. We can chat all things Atlanta sports. That the Braves are good, man. You know, we could live with the combo at shortstop of Mateo and Dubon. We could live with Yaz in a platoon in left field. We could live, wait until Baldwin comes back. And the same thing for Schwelly and Waldron. We can live with it. But Alex Anthopoulos usually has a couple of tricks up his sleeve. So one would think that he's going to make them. So we talked about it last night. Where should that upgrade be? I think it should be in left field. And here was the example that I used if you missed it. Let's project, which is also something we're going to do with the Falcons here in a second. Let's project to October, because a lot of us expect the Braves, if not all of us, expect the Braves to be playing in October. Are you cool with the combination of Dubon or Mateo starting at shortstop and Yaz starting in left? Nah, I think you can upgrade there, and specifically in left. Give me Dubon starting at short. Give me somebody over Yaz starting in left. You know, like if we're really going to be this good, I heard Mike Bell say it before, and I agree with him 1,000%. And I've been saying this too for a couple of years now. Why not go all in? I gave this stat. Day-Day, I don't know if you've ever heard this because you're usually, you know, you're done by the time I get it. You're just putting the finishing touches here. Dom will be in here in a second, in for Oren all week. Did you know that the Braves have the eighth highest payroll in baseball. The gulf to get into the top five, the Braves would have to spend an extra $50 million. 50. You know how many pieces you can get for $50 million? So you're telling me that this Braves team can't spend $7 million to acquire an outfielder, $6 million to get a starter, $3 million to get a reliever? You'd still be $35 million away from being a top five spender in baseball. And ironically, the Blue Jays are the fifth team that I'm talking about. Blue Jays are five, Phillies, Mets, Yankees, Dodgers. That's where you're sitting at, folks. So this Atlanta Braves team should absolutely go all in. And I think the one place they should spend a little cash is in left field. All right, let's talk some Falcons, shall we? The Myles Garrett deal, it got me thinking a little bit. The old hamster wheel upstairs started spinning about where this team is right now. And more specifically, where this team will be one calendar year from now. So tonight, we're going to play a little game of Back to the Future with the Atlanta Falcons. You guys ready? 404-726-0929. We are doing a Back to the Future edition of Atlanta Falcons football. Let's all warp speed in the DeLorean to 1 year from now. It is June 2nd, 2027. Are the Atlanta Falcons closer or further away from making the kind of all-in final piece move for a Myles Garrett type? Will the Falcons have enough success this season in combination with, because remember, 1 year from now, the draft will have happened, free agency will have happened, all those one-year contracts are coming off the books, and the most important piece, hopefully, you know who your quarterback is, or isn't, okay? So with all of that in the hopper, are the Falcons of 2027 going to be ready to make that type of move? What do you think? 404-726-0929. Are they still going to be in a building process? Or do you think this team is going to be ready with all that I just laid out to say, blank them picks, let's go get a stud. Let's go get a game changer. Whether that's a defensive end, whether that's a linebacker, whether that's a receiver, whether that's another tight end, because I'm telling you right now, Kyle Pitts ain't going to be here because they can't afford it. What are the Falcons going to look like 1 calendar year from now? 404-726-0929. I'll tell you right now, I think they will be in a place in 2027 to make an all-in type move. I think a couple of things are going to happen. Again, most importantly, quarterback going to be settled one way or the other. It's either going to be Tua, Penix, or you're going to draft somebody. That's going to be what this looks like. I really don't think they're going to go the free agent route again after what happened with Cousins. I really don't. I think that should scare off the Falcons for the next decade in trying to go the veteran free agent route. I really do. So I think it's either going to be Tua, it's going to be Penix, or they're going to draft somebody. So that's out of the way. That's squared away. Ian Cunningham, Mr. I Love Draft Picks himself, will have a full consortium of draft picks to play with, to move around, to add, to trade up, after only having, we know, 5 this year. Turned it into 6. Matt Ryan will have a full year under his belt as president of football. He will know what worked, what didn't work, and what needs to be improved upon on this roster. Remember, guys, this is his first time doing it, so he's going to learn a ton between now and the Super Bowl. Okay? Kevin Stefanski will have his heels back underneath him out of a moribund, dysfunctional franchise. He'll be able to see what works with his offense here, what doesn't work, what type of personnel needs to be substituted, what works, what doesn't work. Okay, so all of those ingredients put together, combined with a full slate of draft picks, all of that salary cap relief from Kirk Cousins' contract to all the free agents that didn't work. Because some of them are going to work, some of them are not. You'll re-sign a couple of them, but you're going to let go of a lot of them, either to upgrade or because they didn't work. So we're laying out a scenario here where I want you to look into your crystal ball off the heels of the Myles Garrett trade and answer the following question at 404-726-0929. Will the Atlanta Falcons be in a position where they look around the room and say, if we make a big splash here, a Myles Garrett

type all-in trade, we can compete for the big one? Or do you think that 1 year from now, this team will still have too many question marks in order to make it happen? 404-726-0929 is the number to get involved. Also, send me a tweet if you can't get through on the phones.

0: 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Day-Day will be so kind to screen your calls here in the break until Dom gets here, and then Dom will take over and produce the rest of the program. All right, you guys, I laid it out for you. Let's put our crystal balls to use tonight. 1 year from now, June 2nd, 2027, after the season, after the draft, and after free agency, will the Falcons be in a position to make a Myles Garrett-type move? 404-726-0929. Chris Thomas tonight on 92.9 The Game.
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3: We have a very busy evening, starting the drive in Brookhaven with an accident on I-85 northbound at North Druid Hills Road, slowing you down. The right lane is closed. In Fulton on I-285 southbound at I-20, a stall block in the right lane. A crash in Atlanta, I-285 eastbound at Boulder Crest Road, some backups there. And we also have delays in Kennesaw with a stall. I-75 northbound at Barrett Parkway. I'm Neil Fiorito with Odyssey Atlanta Traffic.
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5: The LA Rams were already going all in this season to win a Super Bowl in what could be the last couple of years of MVP quarterback Matthew Stafford's career. The Rams now have the leaders in passing yards and touchdowns, the in receptions in Puka Nacua, the leader in receiving touchdowns in Devontae Adams, and last year's leader in sacks in Myles Garrett. The Rams went from 8-1 to 6-1 to win the Super Bowl after the trade. I'm Adam Abdallah.
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2: Breaking news, here in the ATL. Ian Rappaport, yes, the verified one. I'm looking at it right now. 5.1 million followers, so we're not worrying about a troll job here. The Falcons and star wide receiver Drake London have agreed to terms on a massive new contract extension as he gets a four-year deal, sources say. Atlanta's former first-rounder has been a priority and now paid in a deal done by Andrew Kessler of Athletes First. We are awaiting terms of the deal, which is going to be very, very interesting. We talked about this a while back. Drake London is absolutely a top 10 wide receiver in the NFL. Is he a top 5 wide receiver in the NFL? That's the tough part right there. And I just feel like when it comes to Drake London, if it's anything more than $33 to $35 million a year, I would be absolutely stunned. For reference, JSN just signed that big deal at 42.1. Jamar Chase is at 40. Justin Jefferson is 3 at 45. CeeDee Lamb is 34. DK Metcalf is 33. Garrett Wilson is 32. And A.J. Brown is also at 32. Amon-Ra St. Brown is at 30. Brandon Ayuk is at 30, rounding out the top 10. If he gets between 33 and 35, I think that would be an awesome deal for Drake London. But I'm just not entirely sure if that's where he fits in that pecking order. I think he's closer to your Amon-Ra St. Browns. I think he's closer to your Terry McLaurin's, your Garrett Wilson's. I just think that's where he fits in. Listen, he's a top 10 receiver in the NFL, and there's absolutely nothing wrong with that. But is he CeeDee Lamb, Justin Jefferson, Jamar Chase, or JSN? He's not. And that's unfortunately ultimately what it comes down to, right? I'm just not entirely sure that he stacks up. As a matter of fact, I know he doesn't. It's just a numbers game. And I, again, as we await here, the terms of the deal, again, breaking news, here we go. And the numbers, 4 years, $141 million with a chance to make $150 million. Wow. All right, here, this is from Adam Schefter. Here we go. Here's more on the numbers. Falcons are signing wide receiver Drake London to a four-year, $141 million extension. Again, worth up to $150 million. Including $100 million guaranteed, per his agent Andrew Kessler. It makes London the third highest paid receiver in the league with the highest average per year in Falcons franchise history. Wow. I am shocked at that. Let's see. 141 divided by 4. Yeah, 35.25. That is nuts. I did not think he was going to get top 3-4 receiver money in the NFL. I just thought he was a step below. So now he's making more money than Justin Jefferson, than CeeDee Lamb, than DK Metcalf, than Garrett Wilson, than Terry McLaurin, than A.J. Brown, than Amon-Ra St. Brown, and Brandon Ayuk. That is a massive, massive haul for Drake London. Again, I'll read you the numbers again. Breaking news here on 92.9 The Game. Per Adam Schefter and Ian Rappaport, Falcons are signing wide receiver Drake London to a four-year, $141 million extension that's worth up to $150 million, including $100 million guaranteed, per his agent Andrew Kessler. It makes London the third highest paid receiver in league history with the highest average per year in Falcons history. Well deserved, well earned. Listen, Drake, good. Get your bag, man. We are all rooting for you here. You are our clear leader in that wide receiver room. You are a dog, and you are our guy that I want lining up as WR1 week in and week out. There is no doubt about it. I just personally thought he would be a tick below that big four in JSN, Ja'Marr Chase, Justin Jefferson, and CeeDee Lamb. I just think that's where he slots in the NFL. I just, if I'm just being honest about it. But no, the Falcons said, we're going to break the bank off for you, and we're going to put you a notch below or a notch above Justin Jefferson at 35.25 a year. And if he hits that full 150 mil, it would be even more. So he now slots in as the third highest paid receiver in the NFL. It's pretty good. And Ian Rappaport also tweeted Bijan Robinson likely next. So you would think Bijan Robinson is now going to set the market at the wide receiver market. So there's a chance that within the next, 48 hours here, the Falcons have a top three paid wide receiver and running back. And you guys are wondering why I say Kyle Pitts isn't going to be here. That's why. Okay? I just had somebody hit me up in the break and it's like, Turtle, you keep saying Kyle Pitts isn't going to be. Yeah. You just gave Drake London $100 million guaranteed and $150 million contract potential. You're going to give Bijan a market-setting contract potential. You got to pay Matthew Bergeron as one of the highest guards in the league. This is the cost of doing business. You were able to bring back Kyle Pitts on a one-year, $15 million deal. You're not going to be able to pay him $15 million a year for the next 4 years. You're just not going to be able to do it. Not with these contracts on the board. No way. Again, he slots in at 35.25. That's only less than Ja'Marr Chase at 40 and JSN at 42. Is that where you think Drake London is as a wide receiver? We'll obviously add this into the mix tonight, as well as our first question at 404-726-0929. Now that we know Drake London's here long term, does that change your answer? Do you think the Falcons are going to be in a position here in order to make a Myles Garrett type swing next offseason? And also want your reaction now, too, obviously, to the Drake London signing. You cool with it? 35.25 a year, 4 years, $141 million, $150 potential, and $100 million guaranteed? Let's start with Kyle and McDonough on line one. Kyle, what's up?
0: Nothing much, man. That's kind of crazy news.
2: Yeah, right? Just happened.
0: I'm sitting here waiting on hold, hearing all this stuff, and I would have gave him 30 mil a year. You know what I mean? They'd call it 120 for four. And, hey, with that signing, there's no way we're going to get any kind of free agent or anything like that. We ain't going to get Myles Garrett, anything like that.
2: Well, you are going to have a lot more cap room next year. That's
0: true, next year.
2: That's what I'm talking about. This question, yeah, Kyle, and I appreciate the phone call. I'm asking about next year. I'm asking about a calendar. We're looking into our crystal ball, right? And we're projecting this time, 1 year from today, June 2nd, 2027, are the Falcons going to be in a position like the Rams are based off of their success of this year coming up, all those free agent deals coming off the books that they made this offseason, a full slate of draft picks? Are they going to be ready to make a move like that and make a deep playoff run in 2027? And also your reaction to this Drake London signing as well. MC in Roswell, what's up?
3: Turtle, what's up, man?
2: How you doing?
3: Okay, as for your first question, but let me just go with the Drake London first. They overpay. Drake London is a great receiver. He's not on that level with the Justin Jefferson and those guys and Ja'Marr Chase. He's not on that level. And just imagine what Puka Nacua is going to get now after his agencies, what they gave Drake London.
2: Oh, well, Puka's going to try to break the market. Puka's going to try to get 45 probably.
3: And that's why I said they overpaid for this guy. Now, as for the Falcons, I love you, Turtle Man. You are a glass half full kind of guy. But the Falcons are not going to be next year in a position to do a Myles Garrett kind of thing. They're not at that level, man. There's levels to this game, Turtle. And the Falcons aren't on that level. They're not even close to being on that. They're the elite year, the Falcons.

0: Seahawks, the Bills, there's the next level with the Eagles, the Cowboys. The Falcons are not even on that level. And the thing is, the Falcons hold on to those picks, find you the quarterback of the future. Because the thing is, if you don't have that elite quarterback, you're not going to be able to match up against teams like the Falcons. I mean, like the Rams, the Seahawks, the 49ers. You're not, or the Bills. You're not, without that elite quarterback, you are not going to be able to be on that level.
1: No, listen, I don't disagree, but I think there's a chance, and I appreciate the phone call, that they are on that level next year. Again, think about all the things they're going to have in their favor. They will have figured out the quarterback situation. It's going to be Tua, Penix, or a draft pick. I don't think they're getting a guy in free agency. You're going to have all that money coming off the books from the free agent signing. So you're going to have cap space. You're going to have a full slate of draft picks that you didn't have this year. And you're going to have Matt Ryan and Ian Cunningham and Kevin Stefanski all with a year under their belt as the coaching staff and leadership of this organization. I think the Falcons are going to be in a perfect position. Because again, I think a lot of it is y'all are not as high on the Falcons for this year as I am. So I think there's going to be a lot of doubt because we have the people here that think they're going to win 4, 5, or 6 games. And I think they're going to win more than that. So I think what it comes down to, MC, is that my base foundation for where the Falcons are going to be to start 2027 is higher than what a lot of people think. All right, JP in Smyrna. JP, Drake London News, and what do you think about my crystal ball prediction?
2: Yeah, so for your crystal ball question, I had a different answer before the Drake London News broke. So first of all, Drake London is worth every penny of that contract. The people that say we overpay, you're out of your mind. You asked this question about where his contract should have been a few weeks back, and I called in. I said I would have been okay with him getting 37.5 or less. So in my eyes, we got him on a little bit of a discount. He's worth it from a locker room leadership perspective. I think that his numbers would be even better. We could be a 1,500-yard to 2,000-yard receiver if we had better quarterback play and an offense that was more pass heavy, but we're the complete opposite of that. We have subpar quarterback play with a run heavy Bijan led offense, and he's still producing at a very high level, even while being banged up. So I think we've only seen 60 to 70% of what he really can do. Now, to ask me a question about the crystal ball, before Drake London got paid, I was going to say the only move, the only all-in move I feel we could make would be to get an elite quarterback like a Joe Burrow or Lamar Jackson to get us to that Super Bowl level. There is no other player in the league that's going to get us from where we are now out of the playoffs for 8 years to a Super Bowl contending level. Now that Drake London has been paid, you're almost now certainly going to have to find the best quarterback come out of this draft, not named Arch Manning. You can't have your skill position guys like Bijan and Drake on these massive contracts and have a $55 million a year quarterback.
1: Well, JP, the good thing about
2: $130 million tied up in three players.
1: JP, and I appreciate the phone call. We just got to catch a break. Thanks for checking in. The good thing about that is you'll have your full slate of draft picks next year. That's one of the things I'm putting in the plus column for the crystal ball prediction question. You will have your first round pick next year. Yeah, that's right. Money, money, money, money. Drake London got his bag. Again, if you're just tuning in, 4 years, $141 million, 100 guaranteed for our WR1. Wow. Third highest paid receiver in the NFL. Think about that. Sit on that for a second. Only JSN and Ja'Marr Chase make more than Drake London. Do you like the deal? And then also, put your crystal ball hat on for me. 1 year from now, after the season, the draft, and free agency, will the Falcons be in a position to make a Myles Garrett-type all-in move? We'll take more of your calls. Joe Patrick's also going to stop by. We'll get his reaction to the breaking news and your calls all night long on the Drake London extension. Again, one more time. 4 years, $141 million, 100.

0: It may be Falcons offseason,
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4: We have construction delays lingering in College Park on I-285 westbound, the off-ramp to I-85. Crash delays continue in Buckhead, one on I-75 southbound at Moores Mill Road, the left lane closed. Also a crash in Brookhaven, I-85 northbound at North Druid Hills Road in the right lane. And stall delays downtown on the connector northbound at Langford Parkway, the center lane blocked. I'm Neil Fiorito with Odyssey Atlanta Traffic.
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6: Well, sometimes things just work out perfectly. Because we have Joe Patrick on here on the Sweet James Accident Attorneys Hotline. And there's breaking news. Again, if you're just tuning in, Drake London gets his bag. According to Adam Schefter and Ian Rappaport, Falcons are signing wide receiver Drake London to a 4-year, $141 million extension worth up to $150 million, including $100 million guaranteed per his agent, Andrew Kessler. It makes London the third highest paid receiver in the league with the highest average per year in Falcons franchise history. Wow. Blockbuster deal for Drake London. Let's head out to the Sweet James Accident Attorneys Hotline. If you're on hold, stay there. You will be first up as soon as we get back. Joe Patrick, your initial thoughts on this deal? Certainly, he got his bag. Well-earned, well-deserved. What do you make of this one?
7: Yeah, I think first of all, it's obviously great for the Falcons just to get this done. And, you know, putting aside the money and what we're going to talk about in that respect, I think just from, you know, a team standpoint, I don't even want to call it marketing so much, but I think just because he is a core player for this team and the organization and how they're building for the future, I just think that it's really, really important not to get into a prolonged kind of standoff with, you know, that kind of player. Even though I felt like this deal was always going to get done, I was worried that Drake was kind of going to be able to let this thing string out more and more and let that price tag just keep going up and up. So I think first and foremost, it's great for the Falcons that they get it done. But I also think, Chris, you know, when you do look at the numbers of this deal, I mean, obviously it's good for Drake London. It makes him, you know, by average annual value, it makes him the third most expensive receiver of all time. So, you know, in absolute dollars, only two receivers in NFL history have ever, you know, put more of those in their pocket than Drake London. So it's great for him in that respect. But it's all, but you know, when you look at it as it relates to the salary cap, it's not as expensive of a deal as like the third most expensive deal for a wide receiver. I haven't actually gotten into the numbers, and I'm just kind of doing my cursory research right now, but I would estimate that this puts him like somewhere in the 20s as it relates to, you know, his cost against the salary cap. I have it at about 11.7% right now. So that's a pretty good deal, I think, for the Falcons. And the reason that he's even like the number 20, like in the 20s as far as, you know, value against the cap is because the

0: meta in terms of like how teams are building their rosters, how GMs are constructing their rosters, and how much these wide receivers make has just drastically changed really in the last 6-7 years, where these guys are now getting premium contracts where in the past they didn't. So I think it's a great deal all around, and it certainly sets the table for more deals to get done for more of these core players for the Falcons down the line.
1: The only question is, Joe, and it just comes down to personal preference, is if you believe, and clearly the Falcons do, that Drake London is in the class of these four: JSN, right, Ja'Marr Chase, Justin Jefferson, and CeeDee Lamb. Those are the guys making 34 plus a year. There's only four of them, as you mentioned, in the NFL right now. And clearly, Joe, the Falcons' answer to that question was, at least at the bare minimum, we're willing to go there, as you alluded to, in order to keep things copacetic and in order to keep you as a core of our offense for years to come.
0: Yeah, exactly. And, you know, well, I don't know what word I was going to use for it, but when you put him up against those other guys, it does make you think, like, is Drake London that good? Like, is he as good as Justin Jefferson, CeeDee Lamb, you know, JSN? Because those guys, when I think about those guys, I think about guys who can score a touchdown anytime they touch the football, potentially. And I don't think of Drake London as being that kind of guy. But you look at Drake's numbers, I mean, he's been extremely impressive just in terms of the production that he's put up. Obviously, he missed a decent amount of time last year, having missed that stretch down at the end of the year. But if you look at the year before that, when he was healthy most of the year, you know, he came fourth in the NFL in receiving yards, which puts him, you know, basically right where his contract lines up now. So, you know, I think the main thing with Drake, and it's no small thing, is can he stay healthy as a big body, as a guy who's going to catch those passes over the middle and probably take more hits. And he's just probably naturally not quite as agile as some of these other guys that we've talked about who may be able to get wriggle away from some of the hits. Can he stay healthy? I think that's kind of the biggest question. I think if he stays healthy for the majority of this contract, then he's going to pay it off, because I do think he's that good. And I think that, but on the other side of it, you know, as a bigger wide receiver, I think he is more reliable in some ways for the quarterback, just in presenting a target, kind of always being able to pick up tough first downs and things like that. And he has a little bit different usage, just in terms of stylistically what types of routes he runs, how you tactically get the most out of him versus some of these other guys. But he's obviously been super important for the Falcons, you know, regardless of how we kind of look at him versus some of these other guys. He's obviously been somebody that the Falcons really need in that lineup to have success. And I think for that reason, again, the Falcons will be very happy to have gotten it done.
1: Level of surprise he gets his deal before Bijan?
0: Well, a little surprise. I was one of the ones who was actually kind of saying that I felt like Bijan's deal was a little easier to do, just like in terms of the impetus being there from both sides. But clearly, you know, I guess I was wrong, basically, because assuming this deal did get done, and it's, you know, I think a pretty reasonable number. I thought that this thing could have potentially gone higher, especially when we saw Jackson Smith and Jigba get $42 million. I thought this thing could have potentially gotten up into like the high 30s, and maybe that is something that was, you know, negotiated at some point. But you know, I think it's good that it gets done. And you know, I will say, though, having said why, I do think that it's kind of a deal to get Bijan. A Bijan deal is kind of, you know, you can see both sides kind of coming together. The Falcons aren't necessarily pressed to get that done. Now they want to get it done for the reasons that they want to get Drake done, in terms of him just being this core player and this player that they want to build around for the longer term. But, you know, they had a year where they were going to be able to pay him very cheap. And for a running back, you know, you might be, not, I don't know, skittish to kind of like pay them really before they're due, because I think that's going to come for Bijan Robinson. But maybe the deadline kind of wasn't pressing them in the same way that it was for this deal for Drake.
1: All right. So with that in fold, what do you think this does for the salary cap for the future of the team? Are these deals going to be able to, and as you mentioned at the start, the Drake London deal may not actually be the full, you know, $35 million against the cap every single year. How do you think this sets them up for the future?
0: Yeah, I mean, I think it'll be interesting to see how the contract is structured. Obviously, it's not like they don't have other big contracts that they have to pay this year, but it certainly helps that, you know, you're only paying Tua Tagovailoa, $1.5 million to be your quarterback this year, and that gives them a certain amount of flexibility. Having said that,

0: you know, they're still paying to have got parted with Kirk Cousins. So there's always those dynamics involved. But overall, I mean, I think that this is just it makes, you know, it makes sense for the Falcons to do this. And I think that it's interesting that they have this quarterback situation they do, because obviously, like, I actually did the math on this on the podcast, Joe Patrick on Football on 99 Games YouTube channel a while back. But basically what the napkin math that we did as it relates to the salary that you're paying at the quarterback position, is it kind of came out in a wash this year because, again, that dead cap that you're still paying Kirk Cousins, but then it potentially gets a lot cheaper, you know, next year. And that some of that depends on, you know, what you are doing with Tua, considering he's only on a one-year deal. But basically, the Falcons are not tied down to a massive contract at that position where a lot of teams are. And you do wonder if that potentially would have impacted them if they did, you know, if they were held down by a big Kirk Cousins contract, if they were to have continued with him, which I don't think was ever going to happen. But, you know, just to make the argument, could have been more difficult. I think that not having that big quarterback contract in the picture here allows them some more flexibility to do some of these other deals for some of these skill players around the quarterback.
1: Now, the one bugaboo here, potential drawback, you mentioned it briefly. Let's expand on it a little bit. Drake does miss a game or two almost every season. Mm-hmm. Is that any sort of concern?
0: It's a concern for me, for sure. I mean, like, you know, you're only getting value out of these players if they're out there on the field. But you know, having said that, it's like, it's football. You could say that about any player, you know, and every player misses time at some point because they have these injuries. So, you know, I do think the risk is slightly higher with Drake just because of what we've seen from him. But it's not like he's dealt with significant injuries, you know, that have really, like, he hasn't had to have ligaments reconstructed or anything like that that's really going to, like, set him back athletically at this point. I think he's, you know, still probably reaching his athletic peak, and you know, you knock on wood and hope that he can continue to avoid those injuries. But you know, it's just something that every team is going to deal with. I just think that it's a little bit higher for Drake when it comes to, like, your bumps and bruises and things like that that can leave you out for 1 to 4 weeks.
1: Wrapping up our conversation, our weekly spot with Joe Patrick, reacting to the breaking news about Drake London getting his massive 4-year, $141 million extension here on Chris Thomas Tonight, 92.9 The Game. Make sure you check out Joe on Joe Patrick on Football, wherever you get your podcasts, and on YouTube. When's the next time you think we get an update about the QB competition, who's going to be throwing the ball to Drake this year?
0: Well, it won't be until next week we get another update, because there's no OTAs. I don't know if there's OTAs at all this week or there's just not any media availability this week, but we'll have another media availability next week. Having said that, I don't think we're going to get any major updates about that, you know, next week or anything. That competition between Penix and Tua will obviously take place in training camp. And my take on this, Chris, is that I think that while it is a competition, I think it's going to be a shorter competition than a lot of people think. Like, when we talk about this being a competition, I think a lot of people envision in their heads that being something that kind of goes all the way through training camp, and then kind of near the end, you get your answer. And I kind of feel like it's going to be competition, but I think they're going to kind of settle on who it's going to be relatively early, and maybe like in the, like, even before you get to the halfway point, honestly, of training camp, so that then that quarterback can start to really get those reps with Drake London and get things nailed down on that sense. And so who it's going to be, though, I don't know. We'll see. And that's why it'll be fun to see. May the best man win, you know. I think every Falcons fan should take solace in that. No matter who you want or who you think would be preferable for the Falcons to win the job, I think we can all take solace in knowing that they're going to be competing, and, you know, the coaching staff will decide on who's the best one.
1: I wonder if the $35 million receiver will now get some input on who he wants throwing him the rock. That'll be interesting. Joe, great stuff. Be a heck of a couple of next podcasts here to listen to.
0: My head's already spinning.
1: We'll be locked in on Joe Patrick on Football. We'll talk next week, man. Thanks.
0: All right. Thanks, Chris.
1: That is Joe Patrick there. All right. I see the full lines. I see Coleman, Josh, McCartney, Wendy, Dan. Hang tight. We're going to take all your calls when we get back. Your reaction to the Drake London signing. Was it the right move to give him $35 million a year? Has he earned that, in your opinion? And then also, our crystal ball question on the heels of the Myles Garrett blockbuster contract. After 1 year from now, this time next year, after the season, after the draft, free agency, Do you think

0: the Falcons are going to be in a position to make an all-in Myles Garrett type move. 404-726-0929. Plenty of your calls coming up on Drake's massive extension and the future of the Falcons. Chris Thomas tonight, 92.9 The Game.
1: Hey, it's Ellie Mack, and coming up on Which One Wednesday, which is more likely at this point? Falcons end up first in the division, or Falcons end up last in the division? That is starting at 6 a.m. with the morning shift on Sports Radio 92.9 The Game.
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4: We have a few tie-ups out there, starting on the downtown connector. Northbound traffic heavy near Langford Parkway, a stall in the center lane. Crash delays in Buckhead continue on I-75 southbound near Moores Mill Road. The left lane is closed. And construction backups continue in College Park, I-285 westbound, the off-ramp to I-85. Be safe. I'm Neil Fiorito with Odyssey Atlanta Traffic.
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7: Oh, hey, Smiley. That's Smiley. Always nice when he comes by. 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Hey, you're in a hurry. What's up? Oh, yeah, time for a Smiley Spring Mega Tune-Up from R.S. 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
11: Breaking news, if you're just getting in your car, well, you missed a doozy. According to Adam Schefter and Ian Rappaport, the Falcons are signing wide receiver Drake London to a four-year, $141 million extension. It's worth up to $150 million. And includes $100 million guaranteed per his agent, Andrew Kessler. It makes London the third highest paid receiver in the league, with his highest average year per year in Falcons history. So we're taking your calls on that. 404-726-0929. Is Drake London the third highest paid receiver in the NFL? Well, technically now he is, but should he be? Do you think he's worth every single penny? And then also, before this news broke, I had thrown out a question. Let's put on our crystal ball hats for the Falcons. 1 year from today, after the season, after the draft, after free agency, will the Falcons be in a position to go all in and make a Myles Garrett type move? So we're taking your calls on all those. 404-726-0929. Thanks to everybody who's holding. We'll start with Coleman. He's up first. Coleman, what do you think?
7: I mean, I think you don't think we can't win the division and go to the Super Bowl this year. That eliminates what you just said. I don't know what you're talking about. I don't know. And then the last caller, he was like, Tua or Michael, and we don't have a quarterback to throw to Drake, and he just don't believe in the defense. We have a no-fly zone. What's the no-fly zone? I'm going to name you Xavier Watts. Jesse Bates.
11: Xavier Watts, Jesse Bates, and then we got
7: Billy Bowman's coming back, and then what? You can't throw out there. And then I just felt like he thought our defense was weak.
11: Coleman, hang on. I think you're misunderstanding. What I'm asking is, do you think next year the Falcons are going to be able to go in and make a big move? Because they can't do it now. But they can't do it now because they don't have the space.
7: Position?
11: Defensive end, another wide receiver, there's a quarterback, there's a ton of positions.
7: Okay, well, if you go to a defensive tackle,
11: I agree with you. I think the Falcons are going to be really good this year. So what I'm asking is, once we get our salary cap in order, are we going to be able to go in and make a final piece type move for next year? That's what I'm asking, and I appreciate the phone call. I'm not doubting what you guys, if you've been listening to me, if anything, I'm being too optimistic about the Falcons right now. Most of you disagree with me. Most of you, because I came out and said 6.5 before it got bumped to 7.5 was disrespectful. It was disrespectful by Vegas to put that as the number. So I've been all in on this Falcons thing from the jump. I think they're going to be a good team this year. But right now, they cannot go out and do what the Rams just did. They don't have the money. They can't do it. They can't support a player like that on their roster. So I'm asking, do you think between the way the season goes, the way the draft goes next year, and free agency, is this team going to be set up to make an all-in type move? And I think they are. And then also taking your reaction to the Drake London contract. McCartney is up next. McCartney.
12: Hey Chris, how you doing, man?
11: What's up?
12: Hey, so I just want to say, like, with the talk of like whether or not he's better than Chase or Jefferson or these other guys, first and foremost, we don't know how good Drake London is, because this poor man has had a revolving door quarterback, OC, and head coach his entire career. So we don't know what he can do, quite frankly. Secondly, I'm not sure it means as much, and I think Joe Patrick might have touched on this when he was talking, but I don't think it matters so much as where he sits in the total hierarchy of NFL wide receivers, so much as where he sits in the hierarchy of wide receivers at Flowery Branch, and we know he's number one. I think it also matters where he sits in the hierarchy of wide receivers up for an extension, and anyone not named Puka Nacua, I don't even want to hear about it. He's better, right? Some people might say Chris Olave. I don't know. You know, he played a few more games last year, but I think Drake London is better. So I think we have to keep that in mind. I think given the market, I think it's a pretty good deal. It's a minimal, I won't say minimal, low salary cap hit, but I just think we have to keep those things in mind that we even after 4 years, we still don't know just how great this young man can be. That's all I got.
11: Yeah, appreciate it. No, that's totally fair, but then you're also admitting to take.

0: kind of a gamble, because what is the ceiling? Like, right now, just statistically speaking, he's not as good as JSN, Jamar, Justin Jefferson, or CeeDee Lamb. He's just not. But that's no slight on him. He's a top seven receiver in the NFL. I'm saying that on the front end. He absolutely is. And I absolutely want a top seven wide receiver in the NFL to be my guy. But it's just a matter of, guys, this is a business. At the end of the day, you don't just hand out, you know, record-breaking contracts because you like the guy. He's got to be worth it at the end of the day on the field. That's all I'm saying. Let's go to Wendy up next. Wendy, what do you think?
1: Okay, so forgive me if I'm wrong, but we have lost the last 8 years in a row. We have Bijan Robinson, who is, quote-unquote, the best running back. We have Drake London, who is the best wide receiver. We have Kyle Pitts, who was number one pick. We have all these players that are so great, but we are still losing. So I disagree. Stop paying people on losing teams more money than they would get playing for anyone else at all. And there's no way that Ian Cunningham is going to mortgage the future and give up as many draft picks as the Rams did to get Myles Garrett. He won't do it.
0: You know what, Wendy? I got to say, kind of agree with both of your points. Not even going to lie. Reading my mind there a little bit.
2: She came on kind of strong. Yeah. And I was like, oh, man, where are we going? Very solid points. I agree.
0: I actually really tend to agree on both points. But here's the thing. The Falcons clearly did a TYFYS type of deal, which means thank you for your service. That was clearly part of these negotiations. Like, this is good faith. You've been a leader. You stuck here through lean times. You haven't demanded a trade. You haven't spoke out against the organization. So we're going to throw a couple extra bones your way. And I'm fine with that, honestly, at the end of the day. Bijan, Drake, Kyle, they've all endured a lot of crap and a lot of losing in their time here in Atlanta. Ian Cunningham, Wendy, I also tend to agree. I don't know if he would mortgage the future for a Myles Garrett, but I think they'll be in a position to do so if they want to try. And that's my point. I think they're going to be good enough to be in a position and set up with the salary cap and the draft and what's going to happen this season on the field that we'll be sitting here saying, man, are we just that one big piece away? Josh, finish us off this segment. Josh, what's up?
3: What's happening, Turtle?
0: How you doing?
3: Let me first start by saying that I think that our fans, and even to a certain extent some of the people on this radio station, keep undervaluing how good this team actually is as currently constructed. One of the other callers, two callers ago, just kind of stole my thunder, and Joe Patrick did too. When you have a receiver like Drake, the overall like salary cap hit and all that stuff isn't as bad as what the initial numbers may come out to sound. And then you have to add on to that the fact that the salary cap number goes up just about every year. So if you forecast into the future, you know, you're not really paying as big a price tag as it might appear on face value. That's number one. Number two, most of the days when I call in, Chris, I just be minding my business at work. But then I'll hear somebody say something that I feel is, like, super stupid. Like, there'll be people that'll call up here that'll say stuff like, oh, the Falcons aren't good enough to contend with the Rams or this team or that team. But we literally just beat those teams last year, no, consecutive years, actually. So I just don't understand, like, why people think we're as bad as they think, other than the fact that they think we don't have a quarterback. You already know how I feel about Penix, so, like, that's the guy. But whoever wins the quarterback battle, like I told you a couple weeks ago.
0: Well, hang on, Josh. I'll tell you two things. One is they're taking a lot of chances. You let key guys go, and you didn't really replace them. You replaced them with a bunch of what-ifs. David Onyemata. But that's the truth. David Onyemata is gone. Who is replacing him one for one? Caden Ellis is gone. Who's replacing him one for one? D. Alford's gone. Who's replacing him one for one? Who is technically your number two receiver that Mooney was supposed to be? Those are legitimate questions, whether you think the guys we brought in could do the job or not.
3: Correct. I can agree with you on that to a certain extent, but on the same level, before those players that you brought here that you

0: mentioned that are now gone, before they came here, you didn't know who most of them were to begin with. So they built them, they built a name for themselves, which all the places that we, all the players that have, we have replaced them with now have the same opportunity to do. So, and I would also argue that, like I told you, because Ian wants to raise the floor of the roster, I feel like every player that he's brought in here has potential to be as good or better than the players that left. So, you know, I feel like I told you before, I feel like this is going to be a way better season than what people are thinking, because in the last, I can't remember the exact number, but I know there's a reason why the Falcons keep getting primetime games, and it's because they're like 5-2 or 6-1, something like that, in their last six or seven.
1: Well, they have three back-to-back-to-back this season.
0: Yeah, and they'll be able to, if they play like they're capable of playing, they'll be able to win all three of them. You know, like, I don't know. I just think that, like I said, the team is better than people think that they are, and Drake is a reason why. Because to that, this is my last point. I got to get back to work. But to that last, to the caller's point who mentioned the fact that the salary cap number, that's what it is, isn't going to be as big a hit. And then Drake, that's my last point. You've seen his ceiling. His best year, I believe, was a little over 1,200 yards and 9 touchdowns. That's when he had capable quarterback play before Kirk got hurt and when Michael Penix got in the game. So you've seen what he can do, and I believe that if given the proper proper system, proper play calling, proper quarterback play, you'll see those numbers go up exponentially.
1: Yeah, I mean, and Josh, I appreciate it. Thanks for checking in, as always. He better have 1,300 yards and 12 touchdowns this year. You're paying him the third highest wide receiver salary in the league. I don't care if it's Penix or Tua. Now there's an expectation. This dude better be getting, you know, 11, 12, 1,300 yards a clip for the next 4 years and 10-plus touchdowns. I don't know who else is catching him on this team. All right, 404-726-0929. A brief, brief change of pace. We're going to talk some NBA Finals and Hawks with our buddy Keith Smith of Spotrac, and then we're going to take more of your calls. So call in, 404-726-0929. Drake London, 4 years, $140 million deal, plus $100 million. Guaranteed. Is that a good deal for both Drake and the Falcons? And then our crystal ball question. 1 year from today, will the Falcons be good enough and in a position to make that big swing Myles Garrett-type move? 404-726-0929. More of your calls coming up on 92.9 The Game.
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5: In 10 minutes from now, we'll get back to your calls. 404-726-0929 on the Drake London extension. 4 years, $141 million. He is now the third highest paid wide receiver in the NFL at $35 million a year. Do you like the deal? You feel like they overpaid, underpaid? He's making bank. That's what we know for sure. More of your calls coming up on that. Braves and Blue Jays underway as well. We'll keep you posted. But right now, let's talk some Hawks and NBA Finals that get underway tomorrow on the Sweet James Accident and Attorneys Hotline. One of our favorites, Keith Smith of Spotrac and the Front Office Show podcast with our buddy Trevor Lane. Keith, let's start here in Atlanta before we get to what should be a pretty epic finals, in my opinion. Ansi Saleh gets a promotion and an extension and a raise here in Atlanta to be the GM and president of basketball. You feel like that was the right move for the Hawks?
6: I do. I feel like he did a really good job and in a spot where it wasn't really supposed to be him in the top job initially. And then, you know, he kind of got elevated into that. And I think he's done a great job since then. I think last year he built a pretty solid team and then didn't panic when things went a little sideways, was able to get out of the Porzingis contract when that really wasn't working out and added some talent. I think he's done a really nice job of building this team up. And this is now a really crucial summer for the Hawks coming up.
5: What do you think is a bigger pressing need right now? They got picks 8 and 23 in the draft. At pick 8, if they do choose to stay there, Keith, you think the options at point guard overwhelm what will be available at center?
6: They might. That is a range where the guards that should be available, though those are the guys that rank highest in my personal draft boards. But for the Hawks, if they know, all right, hey, we're going to be bringing back C.J. McCollum. We've already got Dyson Daniels. We're going to have Jalen Johnson, who, although he's not a point guard, he's got the ball a lot. Nikhil Alexander-Walker, huge part of our team. We're going to have him. They may be able to look at that and say, you know, what we don't have is a lot of size. By the end of the season, it was kind of Onyeka Okongwu and then a whole bunch of guys just masquerading as bigs. So I think there is an opportunity there to kind of address that. Now, I think it'll either be addressed at the draft with maybe someone like Ndamaye Mara, who has really moved up draft boards and looks like he's going to be a pretty solid NBA center. Or if they choose to wait, maybe they wait into the summertime or deeper into the summertime into free agency, and then you've got some tradable salary that maybe you look at putting together in a trade to get a little bit more front court help for Okongwu.
5: Finally, before we head out to the finals, which begin tomorrow, what would you do if you were on, say, with Jonathan Kuminga? He certainly flashed at times, but he was also, as advertised from Golden State, also wildly inconsistent at times.
6: Yeah, I think a lot of what comes down to with Kuminga is it's two parts. Do you view him as a big part of things going forward? And do you feel like he's going to be, you're going to be able to get him re-signed? Because they don't have the ability to extend him. So you're really looking at this will be a one-year deal in effect if he stays. I know he already played half a season, but this will be it this upcoming year. So then you got to decide, all right, if we think he's the guy who's going to be a big part of things, then can we keep him moving forward? If

0: then if that's the direction, we're going to keep him. He's going to be part of our what we're building here. Then you got to start thinking about what are we doing with Zachary Risache, because you don't need him and Jalen Johnson and Corey Kispert and Daniels playing up sometimes as a, you know, more of a wing than a guard. You know, what is that all going to look like? You're going to have to figure all that out. Now your other options are you could just like Kuminga walk if they choose to go, hey, you know what, we want to kind of look at maybe having some cap space this summer, then maybe you just let them go. Or your other option is you pick up is the team option, then you look to trade them yourself to another team. So they have a lot of optionality with Jonathan Kuminga. I'm just not sure, you know, where it fits, but, you know, that I assume when they made the trade to acquire him, part of that was, all right, what are we thinking about the future with this guy as well?
1: Ironically enough, after losing two games to the Hawks, the Knicks have gone on a historic run, Keith. How do you explain what they've done to get to this finals with the dominant play?
0: Yeah, I mean, they're on a heater like we've never seen before. I mean, not only are they winning all these games, you know, they close out the Hawks series, they swept in the second round, they swept in the East Finals. Now they move into the NBA Finals. But they're not only winning these games, they're killing teams. I mean, these games aren't even close. They're up, you know, 20, 30, 40 points in some of these games and just rolling right through these guys. And for whatever reason, when they fell down to the Hawks 2-1, they just locked in from there. And I think changing up the offense a little bit to make sure Karl-Anthony Towns is involved. It doesn't always have to be him as a scorer or shooter, but have him involved. He's doing a lot of distributing. Jalen Brunson's obviously the guy. Anunoby and Bridges have played really well. Josh Hart had big moments. They've been able to keep up until just right at the tail end of the East Finals. Mitchell Robinson healthy. Now we're going to see, you know, what his status is going into the finals with that, you know, broken hand, finger, whatever we want to call it, depending on who you talk to and who's looked at it. But yeah, I mean, they are just, you know, rolling. And anybody who's assuming the Spurs are just going to come in and, you know, kind of blast the Knicks, I think they really, really need to rethink that.
1: Before we take a look at the Spurs side of things, what happened with OKC? Was it as simple as they had Jalen Williams last year and they didn't this year?
0: I think that's part of it. I think they really missed A.J. Mitchell, too. Not having Williams and Mitchell really hurt them, because they were in a position where by the end of that series, if SGA wasn't creating it, it wasn't getting created. He became really their only on-ball creator who could set anybody else up. Mitchell and Williams do a really good job of that, as well as getting their own shots. So that was, you know, a pretty big loss for them to not have both of those guys. And then Chad Holmgren, after what was a really great regular season, just didn't show up in this series. I know Victor Wembanyama seems like he's got a personal beef where his mission is to destroy Holmgren as best he can every time they play. And boy, did he get after it and really made it tough on Chad Holmgren. So, yeah, it was just one of those things. I think by the end, you know, one of the teams that we've lauded as, man, this is the deepest team in the league and everything that goes with it, they just didn't have enough guys that they felt like they could put on the floor and get production out of. So it really became hard on them, and I think they're going to have to rethink the way they build out this roster moving forward a little bit.
1: All right, so what is going to be the key for the Knicks, even if Mitchell is 100% or not, or whatever percentage he's going to be, how do they go about, is it going to be a singular approach? Is it going to be a rotation full of guys? Are they going to stick an OG Anunoby, maybe even a Josh Hart, to try to bother Wemby at times? What do you predict their strategy is going to be?
0: Yeah, keep them off balance. It's almost like, at this point, like going against Nikola Jokic, where if you show him the same look too often, whether that be defenders or coverage, he's just going to pick you apart, and he's going to figure it out very, very quickly. So I think what you got to do is just keep mixing it up. Sometimes it's going to be Karl-Anthony Towns who guards him. Sometimes it's going to be Anunoby. Sometimes it's Bridges. Like you said, you might even go with Josh Hart. Sometimes the smaller guys who can get up in underneath Wemby, they bother him the most. So that's where I think you've got kind of a real chance here to, you know, do some stuff and make him uncomfortable. And the big thing is make him work. And then on the other end, I've started to equate it to, if you're watching a football game and the other team has like a star linebacker, a defensive end, and it's, you know, one of the things they say is if you try to run away from them, they just run you down. Sometimes the best thing to do is go right at them. I think you got to do that. I think there were moments where the Thunder, they got Wemby in foul trouble.

0: on a couple different games, and then they just didn't keep attacking him. And I think you got to make him work on that end. You want to bang him if he's guarding somebody. Sometimes make him have to go through screens and all that stuff. When he sets screens, you got to kind of hit him on the offensive end and just make him think. Nothing dirty, but just be extremely physical. Try to wear him out. Try to wear him down. This is the most he's ever played. Obviously, the deepest he's ever played into a season. And, you know, I think you really got to be in position here where you just got to make him work, because you're not just going to shut him down.
1: While I have you here, before I let you go, of the following three, how many are in new homes next season? LeBron, Jaylen Brown, Giannis.
0: I'm going to say two. I think LeBron is coming to an end of his time with the Lakers. I do think we're going to see him not move on somewhere else. And I think Giannis is going to move here within the next few weeks, even if it's not official. I think we'll see him get moved in a deal that, you know, it's one of those ones where it's agreed to at the draft and then made official when we get into July. I think his time has come to an end. I'm not sure that the Celtics are going to move Jaylen Brown. I think they're, you know, in a position where there's a lot of noise around that. And the more noise that comes with the Celtics, the more I am disinclined to believe it, because they just have, you know, throughout this run under Brad Stevens, largely worked in silence.
1: Keith, great stuff. Really appreciate the time, as always. Enjoy the finals, and we'll check you out at Spotrac and the Front Office Show podcast. Thanks again.
0: I appreciate it. Thanks so much for having me.
1: All right, that is Keith Smith there, one of our favorites talking NBA hoops with. All right, back to you, 404-726-0922.

0: of guaranteed money. He is now the third highest paid wide receiver in the NFL and the highest average per year in Falcons franchise history. What do you think? What's your reaction? Is that a good number? Is it too much? You give it to him because he's been such a good dog here in Atlanta, and I mean that in the best way possible. That's a dude I want on my team. And then also, let's look into our crystal ball, Falcons fans. 1 year from now, off the heels of the Myles Garrett trade, are they going to be in a position to make a deal like that? Will they be close enough to being a true contender? More of your Falcons calls, 404-726-0929, 92.9 The Game.
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1: I was in way over my head. 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
0: Then the IRS came to collect.
1: Started getting letter after letter. 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

0: couple extra milli a year and said, thank you, let's go try to win a chip. And he was like, bet. And then this thing got done. So we're taking your calls on that. Plus, let's look into our crystal ball here, Falcons fans. On the heels of this Myles Garrett blockbuster trade, this time next year, June 2nd, 2027, are we talking about the Falcons being in a position to make a big swing and go all in? 404-726-0929. Harrison is in Woodstock, leads us off. Harrison.
1: Yeah, hey guys, how's it going?
0: What's up?
1: So, you love to see a guy like Drake get paid, right? Someone who brings no locker room drama, sort of puts his head down and goes to work. But on the other hand, you know, usually the type of guys that are getting that type of payday, they have the yak, you know. And I know that Drake will run through somebody's face, but, you know, he's not going to take a bubble screen and make something out of nothing. All that said, I'm glad he'll be here for a while.
0: Yeah, that's why I said he's like a top seven wide receiver, in my opinion, not a top three for that reason.
1: Yeah, and, you know, I'm still excited, though, because Tua's only thrown to speedsters down in Miami, so it'll be cool to see him connect with a jump ball wide out. But thanks for having me, guys.
0: Yeah, appreciate it. Sounded like Harrison was announcing or anointing Tua as the starting quarterback there. By the way, if you didn't hear it, Joe Patrick kind of did, too, in the interview. It was interesting. I don't know if he meant to do that or not, but Tua getting the vote of confidence here. I don't know. I guess we'll see. 404-726-0929. Jerry is in Winder. Jerry, what do you think?
2: Hey, how you doing, Turtle?
0: What's up?
2: I gotta agree with the lady who called a few calls back. Ian Cunningham he's not gonna do this type of Myles Garrett type of trade if he's true to his word and he wants to hold on to draft picks. But I see things playing out a little bit different anyway. I think even if he was willing to give up all those picks, I think maybe you're a year too early, because here's how I see things playing out, right? Especially with this new Drake contract. If Tua wins the job, we're going to get a new quarterback next year in the draft. I mean, with this money that we're paying Drake, we're not going to be able to pay Tua a new contract. And I just don't see Michael Penix working out. I see our future is getting a new quarterback in the draft next year. And
0: well, Jerry, hang on. Let me push back a little bit. If Tua plays really well this year, they're going to find a way to pay him. They're
2: I don't know about that. I don't know about that.
0: They're going to have to because
2: of his concussion history. I don't know if they want to get into that bed with someone who's still one hit away. I mean, I think they would just rather. I think Tua's a stopgap. I think Tua was brought in here to challenge Michael Penix and let the winner.
0: Well, what
2: of that
0: if he
2: battle,
0: throws for 4,000 yards and 30 touchdowns like he did in Miami?
2: Miami ended up letting him go, right?
0: Yeah, but after the last couple of years that he had, what if he has a fresh start here in Atlanta?
2: I mean, I'm pretty sure his concussion history had something to play with that, too. I mean, if he didn't have that concussion history, maybe they would have kept him a little longer. I just think that you're playing Russian roulette when you get into that kind of money with someone with that kind of an injury history who's one hit away from retirement. I mean, I'm just being honest. I see us getting another quarterback next year in the draft. And if that's the case, then no, we're not going to go all out with a rookie quarterback. You're going to see what you have with that rookie quarterback first. So at the very early, even if Ian Cunningham was willing, I think it would be 2028, not 2027. Like, you're going to want to see what you have with this rookie quarterback. If he shows and proves, then that following year, then yeah, you go all in.
0: Let me ask you this. Right now, as is, the team doesn't do anything else. What do you think their ceiling is for wins? And what do you think their floor is?
2: I don't know, man. I don't see the same.
0: Oh, you're about roster. To hit me. You're about to hit me with what? Five wins, six wins?
2: No. I see their ceiling is 9 wins, and I see their floor is about 5.
0: That's a big range, man.
2: That's what it's been the last few years. I mean, that's what it's been.
0: Well,
2: the last
0: no, year. I mean, I, but the problem is it hasn't been though. That's the problem, is that they never bottomed out, right? The problem is that they've been 7 or 8 wins the past 8 seasons in a row, really.
2: They bottomed out the year they bottomed out one of these years. What was the year they took Kyle Pitts and they had the number 4th pick in the draft?
0: Yeah, like, that's the only one. I mean, the last 5 years, it's been 7-10, 7-10, 7-10, 8-9, 8-9. That's 5 years in a row.
2: With a great wide receiver and a great running back and different pieces. I,

0: I just don't see double digit wins out of this team. I just don't. But I wanted to get to another point.
1: Yeah. Go ahead.
0: I just want to get on the Drake contract real quick.
1: Yeah.
0: Now you're really not gonna like me on this one. Let me start off by saying this: I love Drake. He's got that dog in him. He's someone that you need on your team to win a championship. But in my opinion, we just gave number one money to a number two wide receiver. In my opinion, Drake's always been the number two because the number one has everything. He can fight for the ball and he has the speed. Drake, he can't do anything about the speed. I mean, he lost that lottery in the DNA lottery when he was born. He doesn't have the speed. And as good as he is, he can, in my opinion, he's not a number one wide receiver. He might be the best number two in the league. And again, I don't want him off my team. I want to keep him. However, I feel like paying him all this money is going to prevent us from actually getting a true number one to pair with him. I feel like, like you just said, he's not on Ja'Marr Chase's level. He's not on some of these wide receivers' level that you would consider top five. I don't think he's top ten. I think Drake is more somewhere between 8 and 15 as a wide receiver. I mean, No.
1: His numbers because say of the he's speed. Better than that.
0: Now, if I was grading them on work ethic, if I was grading them on heart, if I was grading them on determination or whatever, he'd be top five. But I'm not. I'm grading him on his whole picture. And he cannot separate. He can't separate from the DB. And I'm sorry, you can't be a number one wide receiver if you can't separate. And I love him. I don't want to keep him.
1: Just let me give you
0: I would have gave him somewhere between 25 and 30
1: million. Okay, just let me give you the numbers the last 2 years. Just so you're aware.
0: I know he's got great numbers. He's combined. But we also haven't had a lot of wide receivers to throw it to.
1: I know, but he's still combined. And I appreciate the phone call. He's still, just for everybody out there, just so you know, the last two seasons, Drake London has combined for 170 catches, nearly 2,200 yards, 13 yards of reception, and 16 touchdowns. It's pretty good. And he's missed a couple of games in both of those seasons. Again, 170 receptions, almost 2,200 yards, 13 yards a catch, and 16 touchdowns in the last two seasons, and he hasn't played a full season. I'm just saying, like, those are top 10 wide receiver numbers, like, whether you want to admit to it or not, but I totally understand what our last caller was saying. Let's go to Steve in Snellville. Steve.
2: Good evening, Turtle.
1: Good evening.
2: Calling you this evening from the International Space Station, where we are passing over the beautiful Hawaiian Islands.
1: Well, give Elon Musk the bird for us, will you?
2: It is myself and two Russian lingerie models aboard at this time. When the Falcons overpay a player like Drake London, each team has a salary cap. You can only spend so much money. They still have their best player to pay. For me, this is the writing on the wall for Kyle Pitts, Jake Matthews, and yes, Penix. They have decided Penix is not the man. Check. Houston, we have a problem.
1: Yeah, appreciate it. Yeah, say hi to Katarina and Katrina for me out there, and Svetlana. Say hi to everybody out there for me, Steve, on the International Space Station. Love the Steve check-ins. 404-726-0929. Brad is in Marietta. Brad, what's up?
3: Hey, how's it going tonight?
1: What's up?
3: Good. Hey, listen, he deserves every single penny. You know why? Who's been throwing him the ball? Who has been throwing him the ball?
1: Yeah, Marcus Mariota, Desmond Ritter, Kirk Cousins injured. Yeah, you're right.
3: I mean, are you kidding me? I mean, let's hope that Tua can get him the ball. I mean, the guy can play. I mean, he's a stud. So all these people that are saying, oh, he doesn't deserve it, we overpaid, he is a number one. If Drake London had Joe Burrow throwing him the ball, would he be a number one? Sure. He'd be Ja'Marr Chase.
1: He's still a number one despite not having a good quarterback.
3: That's why he's
1: a top seven wide receiver in the league. That is not a slight. Just because you're not a top three doesn't mean you're bad. It means you're a top 10.
3: That's right. And guess what? As soon as that $42 million came available for next year after Kirk Cousins came off the books, sure, go ahead. Take care of this. Check. You can lock Bijan Robinson up. I think you said this the other night. for the next, what, two, three?

0: 3 years, you can franchise tag and you can do whatever
1: yeah,
0: you want.
1: Yeah, but you probably don't want to do that though, right? Like to a guy that's is such a big piece of your franchise, you probably want to take care of him.
0: You don't, but he is a piece. And next year, the next piece will be on defense. I don't know who that'll be, but it's coming. I mean, you know, Pierce, he's coming back. You're going to get that defensive player next year, that stud that's really going to, you know, basically hopefully take us to the next level. But, yeah, that's all I had to say. Just I think he deserves it.
1: Yeah, appreciate it. No, I do too. I just wonder if he's worth top three money. I think that's the only question that needs to be asked and answered. He absolutely deserved an extension and a big one at that. But, again, he is now the third highest paid receiver in the NFL. Are you comfortable with giving him $35 million a year? That's a ton of money. All right, I see Rolex, Luke, Ruben, Johnny, you guys are all up first when we get back. Plenty of time to take your calls. Drake London gets paid. $141 million four-year deal, $100 milli guaranteed. Good deal? Bad deal? Fair deal? What do you guys think? I think he absolutely deserves a huge deal. I'm just not sure if it's top three money in the NFL. But I think a part of it is a TYFYS, a thank you for your service. He's been here through really lean years, and he's been a dog on and off the field and one of the leaders. And they rewarded him for that. Your calls are next, 404-726-0929 on 92.9 The Game.

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11: Oh, hey, Smiley. 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What's up? 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Andrews Mega Tune-Up? 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